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1: Hello and welcome to Stumped, your intercontinental hit of news, features and debate from the quirky world of cricket. I'm Alison Mitchell in London, where the first ever women's test match at Lord's was won by India. They totally outplayed England. It was a really brilliant occasion, though full of meaning. And it was the main cricket story of the weekend until the ECB sacked their men's test coach.
2: Hi, Jim Maxwell in Sydney for the ABC. Winter has really hit us here, but we're enjoying some cricket from the other parts of the world, particularly in England, when the good teams turn up to play whatever flavour of the game it is. So we march on. Keep going.
3: And I'm Charu Sharma for Akashvani. I'm at home in Bangalore, having just finished the Karnataka Premier League. Lots of other state leagues going on, so I'll be off another auction soon. But finally, of course, the Indians have started winning. Not just the men in the one days, but what a fabulous win for the women, that first ever test match at Lord's. That certainly has created a lot of media, and the girls will be happy for it.
1: Yeah, they absolutely outplayed England, I have to say, Charun. It was a pleasure to chat to the likes of Yastika Bhatia at the end. You got a name on the honours board, didn't she? The first female batter to be on those famous Lord's honours boards. Now, coming up on Stump this week, from Premier League winner to six-hitter in Sunday League cricket, we speak to former Leicester City defender Christian Fuchs. But first, England are looking for a new coach for the men's test team after the sacking of Brendan McCullum. He's apologised for results under his leadership, with England losing seven of their last nine tests and failing to win any five-match series against either Australia or India in his 4 years in charge. McCullum does stay in charge of the white ball teams, though, on a contract that runs until the end of next year's 50-over World Cup. The ECB, though, need a new coach in place for the test series against Pakistan in August, and they say they're considering 6 to 10 names for the role. Jim, let me come to you first. Are England right to sack McCullum from test? And if so, is there an argument to say that if he was to go, he should have gone after the Ashes?
2: Well, it's a giant mess. I mean, this decision should have been made after the Ashes. They should have got rid of McCullum, and they should have got rid of Key, and they might still have Stokes. He's the one they really get a miss because he's going to win test matches for them. So hopefully the new coach, whoever he is, can get Stokes interested, reignite him somehow for the Ashes next year. But that seems a little forlorn at this stage. So I think England have made a complete hash of the whole thing. And their cue was obviously the Ashes. That was one of the worst performances by an England team I can remember in Australia. Lack of discipline. Lack of adaptability is just a shambles. So they've now got to a point where they're a bit half-baked. They don't want to pay McCullum out all the dough they're going to owe him, so they're going to stick with him with the white ball, see how that works. But whatever they do, it's going to take a while to stabilise the ship, and that's a big problem for England because without Stokes in particular, they're looking a little short of bowling talent, leadership, and maybe a bit of batting as well. So I don't know how they're going to resolve this. They've got some thinking to do, and they may get a few knockbacks along the way.
1: Bazball has well and truly run its course now.
2: No, it ran its course ages ago. I can't say that word, though. I've got under T-shirt on the BBC, but everyone knows what it is when it comes to bazball. It works fine against weak sides, flat pitches, small grounds where you can hee-ho the ball everywhere, but when you're playing against decent teams like India in India or even in England last year in Australia, you've got to have a little bit more respect for the game. And sadly, that respect went out the door at the end of Stokes' reign anyway. But, they made a hash of it because they could not adapt, bury the ego. So that's where they are. And you sort of shake your head and say, okay, move on. Now, how do you best move on to make sure England regains its reputation? They've already lost some of their best bowlers in the last few years, so I'm not sure where they're going to go. I'm watching the space with a lot of interest.
1: As far as bazball goes, I mean, we did see it go up in flames, didn't we, at Trent Bridge in that final test match when Ben Stokes had announced his retirement mid-game. And you'd rather think it should have been put to sleep post the Ashes. You know,

0: the whole batting lineup threw the game away, didn't you? I mean, surely it was dramatic seeing Stokes come out to open the batting that day in the way that he did, but then it wasn't entertaining seeing England lose like that, and it was ultimately very sad for England fans. I mean, Cherry, Brendan McCullum, you know, has now carried the can. How much is on him, though, as opposed to the players? And I think generally around the behaviour, you know, during the Ashes, the Harry Brook nightclub story that, of course, only came out later.
1: Well, he does accept full responsibility, so that's a good start. But if you might remember back on Stumped many moons ago, I and maybe the others, we agreed that, or I certainly felt that it was okay to have Brendan McCullum as a white ball coach, but a red ball coach was very surprising because that was not quite his forte. Now, he tried to bring what he thought was a winning style. It seemed to work. I think Jim made an important point about it. It worked with lesser sides, if I may say so, without any disrespect. But against the bigger sides, that wasn't the only way to go. On one hand, of course, I also go with what Ian Chappell says that, oh, the coach, you know what what he said about the coach, the guy, the vehicle that brings the team to the ground. But I think he had a strong influence on the team and everybody bought into the whole baseball thing. So he'll have to take responsibility for pushing people into their into a zone which they may not have been comfortable with. And I do think that the England players could have adapted on their own without rebelling, as it were, and played what was more natural to them or what was more test match oriented play. So in this case, particularly, I'm afraid I will have to suggest that Brendan McCullum does have to take a lot of the responsibility of ensuring that, or pushing everybody into a certain style of play, while we know that people just play differently. And in red ball cricket, it cannot be just one way. So England have, I think, meandered off the path thanks to this policy of theirs, a baseball policy.
0: Yeah, he has apologised for the results and he has also acknowledged that he had overall responsibility for setting the tone, the culture, in whatever way that subsequently unravelled. You mentioned, Chair, about keeping him on as white ball coach sort of seems to make sense. But, I mean, do you think that a new coach can work in that way? You know, split roles also can create tensions, can't it?
1: Yes, it can. And I think, you know, we wonder what his level of embarrassment would be at this point of time, because when you leave national duty because of a certain responsibility gone wrong, and then you're still in charge of two forms of the game, I think that can be pretty awkward, especially if the new coach comes in for red ball in England and succeeds, and then there'll be a clamour for perhaps his exit from all forms. But there is something to be said about a hyper-aggressive white ball cricket culture. And if he continues with that, without any embarrassment or any shame, as it were, then it could still work for England in white ball cricket, because it is really, especially T20, which is gaining a lot of currency, an uber-aggressive format or a diktat could work. So I think that's the next best thing, to just keep him there and say, all right, you could work very well in white ball cricket, and the statistics will prove that. Hopefully in times to come, and then he can perhaps find a solid ground again with England. But the separation between the new coach for red ball and him will have to be managed very well by the ECB.
2: Now, Alison, you got to let it go. What impact do you think Stokes' retirement and McCullum's sacking will have on the test team?
0: Well, I mean, undoubtedly, Stokes is a big miss in terms of his sheer skill and talent and energy, like that sense of, you know, I can make things happen, kind of goes out of the team. It will be a less fun, interesting team to watch in the immediate term without Ben Stokes. But of course, it's going to be an overall reset to a degree, isn't it? With a new coach now, as well as new captain. That will mean some new ideas, might mean some, you know, new personnel playing wise as well. But of course, you know, the coach has to be appointed first. Before then, they will have a big say on who is captain. You'd like to think that generally, I think whoever comes in will lead to a more disciplined, in a positive sense, not authoritarian necessarily, but just disciplined in terms of attention to detail, to bring better results, to get the best out of these talented players for whom sometimes you just watched and thought, the baseball way, there is a different way. And these players do have the skill to be able to adapt in those different ways. And hopefully we will be able to see that over the longer term. And of course, the hope for all England fans is that a new regime will bring better results.

0: against the likes of India and Australia. But Chari, I mean, there's quite an IPL flavour to a couple of the coaching names that are being linked to the test job. Andy Flower is coming through as the main target for the ECB. Whether he wants this challenge, having achieved everything that he already has done. But, you know, he took England to number one in the world. He's won the Ashes. He lost the Ashes. But at RCB, he's had unqualified success. And then Stephen Fleming has just left Chennai Super Kings after many, many years, which is a very interesting move. How do you rate them both? And could you see a way that, say, Andy Flower could combine both roles if he wanted to still have his IPL role?
1: They're quite distinctly separate, aren't they, Alison? I mean, the IPL is just nothing but, I use the phrase uber-aggressive again, from ball one. And what we're talking about is a coach for red ball cricket for England. So they are very different kind of jobs and a very different kind of cricket. I do think the possibility of hiring somebody who is an out-and-out red ball exponent as a coach might be the way England could go now. I mean, Stephen Fleming is actually not a bad choice. I'm not suggesting he was a misfit at CSK. They've done plenty of winning under him. But he did achieve a lot of his success in test match cricket. And at this stage, he's a mellow character. Maybe it's something like that is what England need. Maybe not Andy Flower, who's done that job before and done it with great success for many teams, but more like a Stephen Fleming. And I wouldn't like to connect them to IPL, as it were, even though they've coached IPL sides for very long, but more just as independent red ball test match specialists who can calm England down and gradually, with a lot of statesmanship, undo the little bit of damage that might have been done because of this over-aggressive instinct. So that calming statesmanship influence is what I would be looking for England, not somebody who says, all right, now I'm in charge, now follow my way. There's no aggression here at all, as far as I'm concerned, that ECB should be looking for.
2: So, Ali, who should be the next coach? Who's available?
0: Well, yeah, that's the question, isn't it? Because whilst I think Andy Flower has hugely evolved as a person and as a coach since, you know, his England coaching days, if he was to keep, you know, an IPL role, I think somebody trying to straddle both is just too much. You know, the demands of a test schedule. And also what it takes either side of that. I think Flower himself would compromise probably both his roles, because even with the IPL, I know he's somebody that keeps an eye on his players, you know, during the year, outside of that window. It's not just that window. There is auctions to be done. There is planning to be done. You know, he makes phone calls checking in on players throughout the year. So, you know, your mind is in the IPL the rest of the year, as well as juggling. Obviously, he's got a role with London Spirit in the 100 this year. He's formerly been the Trent Rockets coach. Yeah, Stephen Fleming, now he's left CSK. I believe he also was approached before McCullum was appointed as well. So he's shown interest in the England job in the past. Jonathan Trott, I think, would be a really interesting candidate, somebody who has worked hard, gone away, he's got experience of coaching the Afghanistan men's team. I think it would actually be quite a boon for other coaches in England to see an English coach progress through the ranks, someone who's come through the England system and into that coaching role. Richard Dawson is another coach that is really well thought of within the English system, a former England spinner who has taken Glamorgan up to Division One. So, yeah, there's a lot of names in there. I think it would be a real fillip for the English game to see one of their own promoted. But I think it is somebody who needs to be able to dedicate proper time to that Red Bull role.
1: Well, I've got another role, another name for you, Jim. Not English, but Justin Langer's name seems to be doing the rounds as well. And what do you think about his ability, his background, his character, and all those other criteria that I mentioned may be the right thing for ECB to go forward with?
2: I think he'd relish the challenge, but he has some strong involvement with the IPL as well, does he not? So I'm not sure whether he's available. I would think, knowing Justin, he would be interested if it fits into his life, his schedule. And I think he'd be excellent at doing the job. But I'm with Alison a bit. I think you need to have a bit more English flavour. I'm thinking of Jonathan Trott, but he's actually South African anyway. That's
0: well,
2: all right.
0: Yeah. I knew you'd mention that.
2: Trevor Bayliss.
0: the other name that was also being thrown around is Kumar Sangakkara. But, of course, he's got also roles, you know, outside of England at the moment. But most importantly, he's busy playing village cricket at the moment. So,
2: he
0: he'd have to contemplate giving that up. But, yeah, there's a good number of names.

0: That's the big question. Who's the best and who's available?
1: In the Indian media, I've also read the name of Rahul Dravid being possibly considered if he's free, available and wants a job. How about that one?
2: If he's free and available, is he? He's not, is he, at the moment? It'd be interesting to follow, certainly. I just wonder from both of you, what do you both feel needs to change? I mean, the coach and captain are obviously changing, but sort of culture-wise, playing-wise, what needs to change for England to become a top test team again, Jim?
0: Well, they've got to find a way to start winning against the better teams. That's clearly a problem. But they just need the stability of the management of English cricket, the ECB, saying, right, this is what we're going to do, and this is the program ahead. Whoever it is they come up with, I would be giving probably in that new arrangement. Harry Brook, I guess, is the ideal person to lead the team, given that he's probably outside Joe Root their best player for England. They've got to try a few things, but it's a bit like looking at Australia at the moment as blokes get a bit older. They're not irreplaceable, but when you lose Strauss, you've lost Anderson and Broad in recent times, I'm not sure where they're going to go. There'll be a period of instability for a while. And that's where they've got to try and work out who is best to take over the management role, coaching, captaincy, the whole lot. So they're going to have a shaky period, as we're just seeing even with the white ball at the moment. T20, that was all right. But when India bring back their better players for a 50-over game, England didn't look very good. So they've got a bit to sort out, yes.
1: On a macro level, Alison, is English cricket in good shape? I think it is. There's plenty of cricket going on there, plenty of youngsters coming through the system. So no one's really going to be missed, that's for sure. New people will come in. I just think at the red ball level, we don't need to panic, because you might have lost to some of the better teams, but you're still not losing to the teams, for instance, Pakistan coming up. I'm sure England will do very well. So for red ball cricket, only some calming is required, where the coach comes in, players are allowed to express themselves. Harry Brook's name is mentioned, of course, as number one. I would still like to believe that for the next perhaps a year or so, if Joe Root doesn't mind, that's the kind of captain I would like to have. Because in the field, really, it's all about the captain. And if they can set that captaincy issue for the next year or so as Joe Root and get a much older, if I can say so, calming influence for the team as a coach, I don't think, you know, it's really broken at all, the system. And I'm sure the team will continue to do as well as it possibly can. I mean, to beat India and India and Australia and Australia is always going to be tough. So I don't think that should be the litmus test for whether English cricket is in good hands or not.
2: Well, maybe it'd be good for Harry Brook to be captain of both formats. Then if you've got separate coaches, there is at least then some crossover and then that element of stability running under the two. But we will see. I'm Alison Mitchell and you're listening to Stumped on the BBC World Service. If you've missed anything from Stumped, you can download and subscribe to the podcast via your usual podcast provider. And you can watch us on YouTube as well by heading to the BBC World Service YouTube channel. On last week's show, we reflected on Vaibhav Suryavanshi becoming the youngest man to play for India, with Sunil Gupta believing he still has a lot to learn.
3: He is a generational player. But like anybody at this young age with that type of precocious talent, it's got to be honed. He's got to calibrate it. You know, you can play in flat pitches at the IPL in India and you can hit the ball, you know, all over the park. But suddenly go to England where the ball is moving around and they've thought about. They realize that he's not comfortable against spin in the beginning. So he's got to be able to calibrate his game according to the situation, to the ground. And I think that is the next step that he needs to take.
4: From the BBC World Service, this is Stumped on ABC and Akashvani.
2: Next on Stumped, the Afghan refugee women's cricketers have had their ICC funding extended and they'll be supported towards playing in ICC qualifying events by 2030. The news has been welcomed by players including Nahida Sapan and Firuza Afghan as the team faced an uncertain future with their funding due to run out soon. The support on offer includes continued access to cricket in their home locations and the players will have further opportunities to train and compete as a group, as they have done on their recent tours to India and England. The ECB's Deputy CEO and Managing Director of England Women, Claire Connor, has played a pivotal role in advancing the cause of the Afghan refugee women's team. And she told me about the ICC's task force group that's been set up to support them.
5: First of all, the Special Task Force for the Afghanistan women's players met on the 5th of July, just ahead of the T20 World Cup final. That came at the end of what was a very successful two-week tour in terms of, I think, opportunity and headlines and awareness raising about the situation of the players. And then also, I think, you know, the morning of the World Cup final, lots of senior ICC decision makers had the opportunity in the long room to meet the players. And I don't think, you know, that had happened before. Obviously, the players have written to the ICC in the past. I think the first time they wrote to the ICC asking for kind of leadership and support was in December 2022, I think. But I think this was really the first opportunity for the players to be in front of ultimately the decision makers. I think therefore for any of us who've had any, you know, the privilege of being involved in this project, let's call it, over the last few years, it is such welcome news. And I know the players are, you know, are overjoyed that everything that they have been asking for 4 years, nearly 4 years, has now been put in place and adopted. So it's a lovely story of persistence and perseverance and resilience, just like so much of what they stand for.
6: And you mentioned a renewed task force now to draw up this plan for the women to play in ICC events by 2030. Who now has that responsibility and what needs to happen?
5: Well, so the task force composition has changed. I mean, the task force has only existed for just over a year or so. And I think, you know, whilst the main thing that the original task force did that was important was to approve or to put forward to the ICC board a funding part and a programme for this past 12 months, which has just concluded. So, you know, that, as you say, that involved tours, a high performance camp in India last year and the recent tour that has just happened here in England. The new task force won't be all male. So two women will be joining that task force. They are the new CEO, Chief Executive of Cricket Ireland, Sarah Keane, who hasn't been in post for very long. And also the newly appointed independent director to the ICC board, Dr. Roz. So she came over and was with us. And so I think they will be two influential voices and allies for, you know, for what is a really important programme that needs to be developed. Also on the task force, sorry, are representatives from BCCI, ECB, and Cricket Australia and the ICC.
6: And where are the funds now coming from? Is that first year of funding was a split between Cricket Australia, ECB, BCCI and the ICC. Does that continue?
5: That's the bit that we're not completely sure of. But I think it was really heartening during that meeting that I mentioned on the 5th of July to hear almost unanimously people in the room say, you know, the funding itself isn't the issue, but that the priority of that discussion needed to be about what next. What are the priorities? What does a 3 to 4 year roadmap look like for greater inclusion and opportunity and for that team to be recognised as a team that can one day compete in ICC events? The funding mechanism, if you like, or model hasn't been confirmed. I guess it could be something similar. It could come from the ICC's strategic fund. And I guess there is the possibility that it could come from the member distributions that currently go to the Afghanistan Cricket Board.
6: And you spent a lot of time with the players during this UK tour. What did you learn from the time spent with them, you know, more about their journeys and the importance of this opportunity for them ahead?
5: Well, look, it was one of, you know, I've worked in cricket for nearly 20 years and it was one of the greatest fortnights, you know, for it to be happening as well alongside the T20 World Cup. But to spend time with them, hear their stories in their own voices, you know, not through anybody else, get to know some of them a little bit, understand more about their families, their backgrounds, what cricket means to them, just exactly how traumatic and distressing that period was in their lives when they, you know, when they were evacuated and what it entailed, and to see them thriving now and with these opportunities ahead. I mean, it's the most amazing story. Yeah, it was an absolute privilege to be able to pull that tour together and to play some small part in hopefully a more sustainable, inclusive future for them.
6: Are we allowed to ask how it was they managed to meet His Majesty the King? Or is that a state secret in itself?
5: Well, it just it came out of the contacts we've got through the Foreign Office. So we'd set up meetings. I mean, the meetings with the Foreign Office, who were incredible during this trip, whether it was to do with sort of helping with visas or arranging to meet the

0: Are we allowed to ask how it was they managed to meet His Majesty the King, or is that a state secret in itself?
1: Well, it just it came out of the contacts we've got through the Foreign Office. So we'd set up meetings. I mean, the meetings with the Foreign Office, who were incredible during this trip, whether it was to do with sort of helping with visas or arranging to meet the Foreign Secretary, who played a little game with them, a game of cricket with them, through all manner of things. The FCDO were brilliant allies, particularly Rachel Chettam-Smith, who heads up the Afghanistan desk. And we had our first meeting with her, I think, in January or February this year. So that's been a really kind of thoughtful partnership. And actually, it came through her and her team, the fact that the royal unit had reached out and requested for the king to meet them. So, I mean, their first few days, Ali, in this country were sort of mind blowing. I think they probably think that's what happens every day.
0: Everyday life.
1: and it was beautiful. You know, they had a really lovely function at Australia House, obviously with most of them being Australian passport holders now. Then the next day meeting the king, the next day playing their first game at the beautiful Wormsley Estate, where they recorded their first win ever. They were beautifully hosted up at Cambridge University as well. So hopefully they've gone away feeling with some incredible memories and feeling much more cared about, and that the game is behind them, and that the game has united behind them and set out some opportunity for the future.
0: And so what, for you, would success look like for this group of players come 2030, given what's now in place?
1: This whole thing is about not necessarily where they can get to in terms of a world ranking, or it's about their inclusion in qualification pathways and event. And the fact that the door is open, you know, that they were once a team of women who had been contracted to play cricket, and that all changed completely beyond their control. Cricket has been the tool that has given them hope and kept them together. And so each global event, so the 2030 T20 World Cup is probably going to be in Australia. I don't think it's been allocated, but I think the word is it's potentially going to be in Australia. And then every global event has, you know, qualification tournaments regional through the regions, the ICC regions. So, you know, obviously over here, that's the Europe region. You've got Africa, et cetera, and their region, because most of the current group are in Australia, their region is the EAP, the East Asia Pacific region, where the likes of Papua New Guinea and Vanuatu play. I guess, you know, in my mind, I've never really applied this language to it, but it's almost like they start from here, almost like an associate team, like a Vanuatu, for example. And they've now got a route and funding and commitment to enable them to not just be sort of thinking, playing cricket hand to mouth and not knowing what the future holds. They've actually got a horizon and a target that can see them continue their, you know, their playing development through to that global event.
0: That'll be an incredible day for them when they get to actually play under the Afghan refugee women's banner, their shirts, but at an ICC event, won't it?
1: Yeah, a beautiful moment.
0: Claire, thank you so much for being with us on Stumped.
1: Pleasure, Ali. Thank you.
0: Well, that was Claire Connor speaking about the Afghan refugee women's team. Other things to have come out of the ICC's annual conference is an important revamp of the format for the 14-team 2027 Men's 50-over World Cup. Now, the ICC have added in what's being called a super series for the three lowest-ranked qualifiers, from which one team will then join the other teams in two groups of six. Now, the ICC says that will create greater competitiveness whilst continuing to provide emerging teams with the opportunity to compete on cricket's biggest stage. Jim and Charu, is this a greater opportunity or is it a veiled shrinkage?
2: It's a shrinkage, which gives the ICC spokesperson or boss a chance to create some verbiage that hopefully those that don't think much of this decision will swallow. But basically, what's the point? I mean, they're either in or they're out. You've got to have them playing. And it sounds as though they've made a meal of it. But anyway, they're going backwards. It's one of the attractions of any of these World Cups, bringing in the associate teams, is the hope that they will beat India or Australia or England and make it more interesting. But they seem to be worried about that occurring. So they're giving them a sort of half pass into the movie theatre.
3: I think this is the way it's structured, Alison, it's actually giving a lot more matches to the top

0: teams. Of course, there's a sort of a selection tournament where three teams fight it out to be the 12th. And then within the 12, you have two groups. They play amongst each other. Then there's another group where, you know, the top three plus the best loser comes in. That's more matches. So I think this is a clever way to try and get many more matches for the top teams in a World Cup so that there's more interest, which defeats the purpose, really, of including more teams and other countries that are desperately waiting for a shot at the big tournaments, which is what they're all hoping for anyway. It's not just playing number 14 against number 17. They want to play against the best teams, and this is the only opportunity they have. So it's subterfuge. It's really trying to get rid of the lower-ranked teams by giving them some little hope in a qualification tournament and that sort. Why don't you have the regulation qualification tournaments for teams from 13 to 24 and pick out the best four, best six, whatever, include them in a legitimate World Cup rather than giving them a little taste, a teaser, and saying, well, you're not good enough. We really would like to have only the best teams play each other for commercial reasons particularly.
1: Yeah, it does seem to be. I'm sure there is a commercial argument, but also that sense of a protectionist argument about not wanting the embarrassment of one of the top teams to, you know, woe betide, be beaten by a lower ranked nation. But as Jim said, that has provided some of the greatest intrigue and most joyous moments of World Cups past. The Netherlands player Max O'Dowd rather sums it up, where he has tweeted saying, so you're telling me associate sides have to play in a 3-year 50-over tournament to qualify for the global qualifier, to qualify for another tri-series qualifier, to then qualify for the World Cup. And I think that rather sums it up. Well, finally on Stumped, it's not something that I thought I would ever say, but Premier League winning former Leicester City and Austria defender Christian Fuchs has been tearing it up in village cricket. He marked his debut for Grindleford Cricket Club in Derbyshire here in England by smashing a six into the River Derwent.
2: So we've got Hassan bowling here, and you'll never guess who he's bowling to. Oh my days! Oh my days! Christian Fuchs is absolutely loving it! He's absolutely loving it! Oh my days!
1: Well, that was the commentary of the six. Christian had earlier taken two wickets and contributed to a run out in the game, which was against Riverside Notts, and he's with us on Stumped now. Christian, thanks for being with us. I mean, I've seen the video. It was a nice pullover mid-wicket, I have to say. Were you loving it as the commentary went?
3: Well, Alison, I think you're just as surprised as I am for, first of all, being here, right? Because it was just a Sunday gig, you know, with just some fun. My son pushed me literally to play with the men's cricket team, and after a lot of resistance from my end, I just gave in. I said, okay, let's give it a try. And to be honest, it felt really good. It felt really good, the six, when you really hit it. It was good. And I'm very proud of that moment, to be honest.
1: Well, first of all, why the resistance to start with? But now, have you genuinely got a bug?
3: Very simple. You know, it's a different sport. Didn't have any contact with the sport before at all. Never gave it a try. Never played it. Nothing. And then to be just put into the cold water, right? It was like, let's say I was hesitant, right? I was hesitant. But like with every other thing, you know, same with golf. When you hit the ball for the first time, you get addicted to it. And I played another game afterwards. I watched all my son's cricket games. And yeah, I got the hook, definitely.
1: That's great to hear. But I also gather you were helping out around the ground as well, like the scoreboard and other bits and bobs. How have you found that kind of community feel that exists around village cricket?
3: It's lovely. It's lovely. I mean, we help out as much as we can. We are local, right? The cricket ground is literally right on my doorstep, which helps. So it's just a little 2-minute walk there. But yeah, I very much enjoyed this small town feeling and everybody being in the community, knowing everybody, everybody being in my house yesterday as well, watching the England game. So it's, it feels really good.
1: Yeah. And you've of course got your 78 caps for Austria. What would your friends back there make of you playing cricket? I mean, the game doesn't have a great profile in Austria, does it?
3: Absolutely nothing. Absolutely nothing, to be honest. But I think it's honestly, I think it's a great sport. I understand why people might be hesitant because it can be a long time, but trust me, after the first game that I played, because you always have to be mentally switched on, you have to be ready, you know, on your feet for a long time, I was exhausted.
1: Really?
3: Yeah. It's just different, different demands of the game, right? You, like you said, when you're bowling, right, you always have to be on your feet. You have, when you're a field player, outfield player, then you always have to be ready to catch the ball. The ball hurts. When you catch it, it really hurts. So I use my feet many times when it comes low. It hurts the feet. I have more feeling for the ball in my feet than I have in my hands, right? But like I said, I really, really enjoy playing.
4: Jim Maxwell in Sydney with the ABC. Christian, nice to be talking to you. So Premier League, you won that. Hitting sixes, make some sort of comparison between this and account for the fact there's also a £10 bounty on your wicket now.
3: Making a comparison between me and the Premier. I think everything in sport or in life is all about feelings, right? And that feeling, you know, winning the Premier League is obviously all the way up there. But then when I bowled, I did not think that I would ever get a wicket, right? And now in two games, I have three of them. And just when the ball hits the stumps, feels so good. Or maybe it's just when you bat and you hit that ball and it flies, because in my next game I had another six, right? So I have two sixes right now. It's just an incredible feeling that hooks you and you don't want to stop. I mean, I hope my team in Grindelwald doesn't hear it, because now they expect me to be there every single Sunday. but I'll definitely show my face again. I got hooked, yeah.
4: What, one of the aspects of the flavour of cricket is sledging. Did you get involved in that with your opponents?
3: Can you explain that to me, please?
1: This is good that Christian doesn't know what sledging is.
4: I'm sure there's been plenty of it during your football career. It's really when one of the opposition try to take the mickey out of you because you're taking them down.
1: A few words spoken, bit of chirp.
4: Bit of chirping, it's called.
3: See, the problem is we don't have a huge audience, as you can imagine. It's usually the kids around the town. So if it is, I would probably be red carded in the World Cup right now because you talk a little bit like this, right? So the kids don't necessarily hear it. But there's some back and forth, right? The last time I did a, let's call it trash talk, a little bit of trash talk, right?
4: Yeah.
3: Last time I did that, I was asking the guy to hit the ball a little bit harder and I got knocked out. So I stopped it right away after. I conceded a wicket. So no more.
1: Very
3: a little bit, maybe. Yeah. A little bit. Sledging. Okay. That's a new one for me. Good. Thank you.
0: Hi, Christian. This is Charu Sharma from Bangalore, India. Welcome to cricket. And by the way, maybe we're looking at the new ambassador for Austrian cricket, because I remember 20 years ago playing in Austria. There's, I think, a UN community. There was a ground there. Enjoyed myself. However, I have to ask you, you know, the rest of the players on the ground and elsewhere, how they react to a Premier League winning footballer coming in playing cricket with them?
3: I did not ask them the question. I'm usually pretty humble when it comes to it. I'm just one of the lads that wants to enjoy the Sunday game, the Sunday cricket. Obviously, there were questions, hey, how did it feel? Like the standard questions that you have even now 10 years after it. But I was very welcome. I felt like one of them right away. They make it very easy, right? It's just a bunch of guys with good people that want to enjoy the Sunday cricket and wanted me to be a part of it. They didn't want me to be a part of it. My son wanted me to be a part of it, right? But then the following weeks, once I hit the six, they say, oh, you can actually play a little bit. So then they wanted me to be a part of it. And it's just a very nice moment of being together, part of the community. And of course, the younger lads that are with the team, they ask a little bit more questions. But I think nobody believed that a Premier League winner could actually hit a six. So it was a good feeling, like I said.
0: And I wonder if you can believe the amount of attention your debut has gotten around the world. So that's something to shock and awe.
3: It shocks me, yes, because How the heck is that possible? I'm just having fun on a Sunday. I actually just having fun on Sunday. And then on... So that was that first Sunday. And then the next Sunday, actually, BBC sent down a camera team. And I'm like, what is going on here? I actually enjoy my privacy. I want to have fun. But it puts me under pressure because I had to hit another six and I delivered. But come on.
1: Of course.
3: It's just Sunday cricket. I mean, it's a good sport, though. And I really enjoyed it.
1: So is it possible to say whether you're a spinner or a medium pacer? Have you worked out what type of bowler you are?
3: However it comes, bowler.
1: As long as it gets down the other end.
3: Listen, I just know how to hold it, right? And I definitely need to improve my bowling, definitely. But I hit 3 wickets so far in 2 games, so I'm quite proud of that.
1: Definitely.
3: Maybe it's because my son plays cricket, but he also likes baseball. So before he got into cricket playing, we have like this baseball net at home, and I throw every day about 150 balls at him. So I had a little bit of practice throwing, but it's a completely different technique.
1: Yeah. Mm.
3: And that like this over arm and
1: keeping your arm straight.
3: The first one was like, I could do it. I actually could do it. And then eventually, I'm incredibly impressed how patient my teammates have been with me when I started bowling, because I must have looked like, I don't know what I looked like.
1: Frog in a blender, some people say.
3: Yeah, they're definitely not a cricket player, right? Batting is one thing. You hit it, right, with the right technique and everything. But bowling is tough. And I really admire those people, how they can get so much pace behind it and spin. It's incredible. But what I don't want, I don't like wearing a helmet. Just, I'm used to seeing everything, right? And the helmet kind of restricts you from seeing everything. So I asked, do I need to wear a helmet or not? And they said, listen, it's at your own risk. I'm like, I'll take the risk.
1: Are these 20-over matches you're playing or 40 overs? How long are you in the field for?
3: Yeah, it's 40 overs.
1: Oh, yeah, that's a decent stretch. Is the body stiff then the next day?
3: Yes, I was. I was stiff, yeah.
1: It has been brilliant hearing your story. Here's to more sixes and more wickets.
3: I appreciate it. Thank you. I'll deliver, OK? Just send a camera crew down.
1: We will. We'll keep monitoring. We'll report. Thank you for being with us on Stumped. An absolute pleasure.
3: Thank you, everybody. Thank you.
1: Christian Fuchs, former Premier League winner, turned heroic club cricketer.
4: Yeah.
1: Well, that's all we've got time for on this week's Stumped. So I'll say thanks to Chari Sharma and Jim Maxwell. And we'll see you again next week. Till then, bye-bye.
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0: Hello and welcome to Sporting Witness on the BBC World Service with me, Darren Graham. Today I'm taking you back to the London 2012 Olympic Games and the day the first black African won an Olympic gold medal in rowing. It's the 2nd of August 2012, the final of the Olympic lightweight fours rowing competition at Eton Dorney near London.
1: I didn't sleep the night before. It was pressure. I've got responsibility. You know the country's watching you.
0: Sizwe Ndlovu was in the stroke seat of the South African boat. Behind him were his white teammates, John Smith, Matthew Britton and James Thompson. They moved to the start and steeled themselves for the grueling 2,000 metres race.
1: There was 6 minutes just to the start and you're sitting there waiting or shaking.
0: Did the 6 minutes go fast or did it feel like forever?
1: It felt forever. Oof. I think it gets worse and worse every time.
0: Then the crews were announced to the crowd. Without the funding or facilities of the other teams, the South Africans were outsiders.
1: And when it gets to 2 minutes, just a bit of silent. Switzerland.
2: Switzerland.
1: Great Britain. Denmark.
2: Great Britain. Denmark. Australia.
1: And then it was South Africa. Australia. You go forward and put the blades in. And you're sitting there. Let's just get this over and done with to start the race.
2: Attention.
0: Sizwe Ndlovu grew up in a township in KwaZulu-Natal where he didn't really have the chance to play sport. But after the end of apartheid in 1994, Sizwe won a scholarship to a richer white high school.
1: As a scholar, you were encouraged to do sports. I was curious. I wanted to do everything. There were so many things that my township school didn't have. We had water polo, rugby, badminton, which I didn't know what that was.
0: Sizwe had found it hard to settle at his new school, partly because everything was in English. When he tried rowing, he found it provided some comfort.
1: We would train every day, take the weekends away. And I enjoyed it because then it got me away from school. I was afraid of school. I was scared of the teachers. I was scared of everyone. I found a home in a rowing community. It was a very close community. They looked after each other.
0: Sizwe's coach at school was also involved in the national junior rowing team in South Africa. So he tried out for the squad.
1: I made it to the junior squad and we came ninth in the world, the rowing bug bit.
0: How was rowing seen in South Africa at that time?
1: Back then, and I still think even now it's still like that. If you talk to people about rowing, it's regarded as a white sport.
0: But Sizwe was getting more and more dedicated to his new

0: sport, especially after he competed abroad for the first time and saw how rowing was organized in Europe.
1: It was the international regatta in Belgium, and I think that was the change for me, and I was inspired, I was encouraged. I saw how different it was overseas internationally, man-made courses, find out that rowing, and that's also Olympic sport. I said, I wanted to go to Olympics.

0: Sizwe had good memories of watching the 1996 Olympics as a teenager. Those were the first games South Africa was allowed to compete in after the fall of apartheid. So when he got to the start line of an Olympic final himself, it was a dream come true. But the race started badly for the South Africans.
1: All you're waiting for now to hear is a sound. We had a slower start. See on the side vision that the other crews were gone. Your mind just becomes more negative because you're like, okay, I'm not going to be top three.
0: As the stroke man, it was Sizwe's responsibility to set the tempo for the rest of the boat. He was waiting for his crewmate, John Smith, to call for him to use more power from his legs.
1: I heard it from John. Power goes in and it changed the rhythm. We were starting to hear the crowd, Australians on to my left. I started seeing them. I started seeing the British as well across. Then their confidence started building up again. Starting to see the boat, we're coming back up and now we're back in the race.
0: But although they can now see their closest rivals, South Africa was still in fourth place with 500 metres to go. John Smith called for a huge effort to raise the tempo even higher.
1: It was a five push, and from that five push, we needed to make sure whatever speed we get, we maintain it. Now we're getting home.
2: So five push as in five big strokes?
1: Yeah, five big strokes, hardest strokes in our life. And that gives us another pep of a speed.
3: Okay, here comes South Africa, sneaking ahead of the Danes. One last push now.
1: All I was waiting for was the red boy. The red boy was at 250 meters to go. And in my head, it's 40 seconds. Everything has to go out. Legs are burning. Your lungs, it feels like there's not much air coming in. You have this doubt in your head.
0: South Africa was still out of a medal place, but they were now moving at a speed of 19.8 kilometers per hour, the fastest in the race.
1: When a 250 came, I never looked back. The Australians are down on my side. I can see the Netherlands. I can see the Swiss trying to come back. I could see the stroke man off the British. I then just went as high as I could with the stroke rate. I could feel the speed of the boat was changing. And at that time, in my head, I'm thinking, my technique is bad. Whatever's happening, it's bad. But I'm just going.
3: South Africa, Olympic champion.
0: The South Africans put everything they had into the final 15 strokes, and the finish was so close that the top boats crossed the line virtually level.
1: I didn't know where we were. All I knew is that we were top three because the top three crews had crossed at the same time. It was a very close line. Because we looked left where the results would normally come on the screen, and there was nothing. Look right, nothing. Eventually came up one. On the screen, I looked at the screen, I saw one, the next thing it was RSA.
3: Well, it's jubilation in the South African boat.
0: South Africa had won by less than 0.02 of a second. Great Britain took the silver and Denmark the bronze. There was under half a second between the top three.
1: And then the excitement started and the celebration. I was walking back into the boat. I wanted to get to James, to get to Matthew.
2: How did the boat not flip when you were climbing over your teammate?
1: I honestly don't know. And we started celebrating from there. John was just splashing the water. It was hitting my back. I don't know what happened to the pain in the legs I had. I don't know what happened to the pain in the lungs I had. I don't know what happened to that pain. I mean, I didn't believe it. Obviously, I had my gold medal on my neck. It was the first ever race for me on the podium with the national anthem. Oh, it's a feeling I can't explain, hearing your national anthem, standing on the podium, celebrating,

0: What was the reaction like back home?
1: We got back home, the airport was packed. There was people you don't know. It's people you don't know, but they know you. And they know you by name and surname. They know everything. Also, it was the first time ever there is Olympic gold medal for our country in rowing. Never mind, obviously, Africa.
0: You were the first black African man to win gold in rowing. How do you feel about that?
1: Oof, how do I explain this? I'm overwhelmed. I think, I guess, it's exciting. It's a feeling that I cannot explain. To inspire the next youth, the next generation, it's just, I believe I've lived my life. I've done something great.
0: Sizwe Ndlovu now works as a rowing coach in Johannesburg. He was talking to me, Darren Graham, for this edition of Sporting Witness.

0: 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Or inspiring future astronauts? 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
4: Yes, a big announcement during the week for the state's mountain and trail running community, which is in fact growing and growing. The Koonunga Mountain Run has been picked to host next year's Australian Mountain and Trail Running Championships. It's a particularly important event ahead of World Championships and then potentially the Brisbane Olympics as the sport pushes for inclusion there. John Claridge is the Australian Ultra and Trail Running Association President and he joins me on the line now. Hello to you, John.
5: Hello, Chris.
4: Great to have you on. With all that's happening in mountain and trail running, how significant is this event in 2027 and the fact that Tasmania gets to host it?
5: Very significant. We're very, very proud and happy to have it in Tasmania, especially me being a Tasmanian.
4: And what put Tasmania and Koonunga Mount Wellington in particular to the front of the pack when deciding where this event should be staged?
5: Well, first of all, the selection process highlighted a couple of events around the nation that were eligible, and they applied as well through the process that we hold at the association. The main reason that Koonunga came up on top was obviously the events that they've previously held and how well they run, but also the fact that the terrain and the elevation and the distance lends itself virtually identically to World Championships and their criteria.
4: We've seen the Koonunga Mountain Run event staged for 5 years or so now. Did you see that event as a real dress rehearsal for these Australian Championships? And what was it in particular about that event that you liked and that told you that these championships could be held in Tassie?
5: I know the organiser, Lincoln, had already thought of a lot of the steps that we needed and a lot of the courses that we needed for national championships leading to Worlds. He'd set the event up in the first place with that thought in mind down the track, and they've worked toward that quite heavily. I know that he's also added a new 80-kilometre race this year, which falls in line with the World Championships selection process. So it was nearly a no-brainer at the end that this was the one that was the most suited to that selection.
4: So you mentioned some of the characteristics of the run and what made it attractive. You know, tell us a bit about the environment that competitors will face on Koonunga Mount Wellington compared to other environments and what specifically makes it a good breeding ground for national representatives. I sort of heard during the week that the elevation gain was certainly one of them and that Tasmania might not quite have the altitude that other places might have, but that sort of rapid elevation gain was something that stood out.
5: Yeah, absolutely. We have one of those issues in Australia where we don't have the high altitude that Europe does. We struggle a little bit there, but we do grab the elevation gain and Koonunga Mountain Run is perfect for that. The elevation that's gained over the distance is within the parameters, very similar to the World Championships that have previously been held and the upcoming ones in South Africa next year. But the other reason, and one of the main reasons, is the terrain itself. There's beautiful single tracks and a lot of rock hopping and skyline running on the back of Koonunga, and that is very, very similar to that European-style running and also then the new championships coming up in South Africa.
4: And how competitive do you expect next year's event to be with those World Championships coming up immediately after?
5: Very competitive. I mean, we're immensely excited to have our first championships where we have all four disciplines in one event. This has never happened before. It's been spread out over the country over a number of months at different events. But this is the first time we've been able to bring it together and have a championships, which is like a mini taster for the World Championships. I think the pointy end of the field will be extremely competitive, and I also believe that it'll bring a lot of others in the middle of the field to the back of the field that just want to be part of the whole event and run on the same course that the elites are.
4: Yeah, and that's often, some of the attraction in these events. We see it with some of the 10Ks and marathons that take place around Hobart and Tasmania as well. Up the front, you've got, you know, Olympians and international competitors, and simply just taking part in the same race is a real thrill for some of the, locals that want to just get involved. There is that broader push for trail running to be an Olympic sport, isn't there? Particularly with Brisbane upcoming. What's the sales pitch there for trail running when you're trying to be included at that level? And how do you differentiate yourself from every other non-Olympic sport that wants in as well?
5: Yeah, it's there's been a push for a number of years now. A group was formed quite a few years ago now, and Ultra was formed off the back of that as a national body. I mean, Aura had been around for a long time, the Australian Ultra and Trail Running Association, and we formed Trail because of that. The main impetus for us believing that we've got something different is that connection with nature and environment that most of the ethos for the Olympics is working toward at the moment as well. You know, most of the other sports like cycling and swimming have got all their disciplines in and continue to add them. Mountain biking went in not that long ago to the Olympics, and we feel that trail running should be part of it as well. It's just that facet that's very similar.
4: Yeah, it's a really interesting point, isn't it? And what a way to showcase some of that natural terrain, particularly across potentially Brisbane and Queensland more broadly, or maybe somewhere else if you do manage to find your way inside the Olympic Games, and particularly at a home Olympics, it could be an absolute boon for the sport, as I'm sure it would be. John, thanks so much for jumping on and having a chat on Grandstand.
5: Not a worry. Thank you, Chris.
4: John Claridge there, the president of the Australian Ultra and Trail Running Association, ahead of next year's national championships that are being staged here in Tasmania on Koonunga. Mount Wellington, world championships after that, and who knows, maybe the Olympics in 2032.

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3: ABC Sport.
4: It's April the 22nd, 2007. It's a beautiful spring day, and 39-year-old Simon Beresford is limbering up at the start line of the London Marathon. Although thousands of runners have raised money for Down syndrome charities over the years, Simon is the first runner with Downs to attempt the grueling distance of 26.2 miles.
5: And what a sight we have. The start of the mass event, the London Marathon. This is the sight that inspires.
4: His mum Marie and dad David, a former marathon runner himself, are waiting at the start. With so many taking part, it's a while before Simon makes it to the front of the queue to begin. Watching on, Marie has a mixture of emotions.
6: Fright. Worry. Would he make it? Would he be ill? Would he stumble? Things like this. And when he arrived, I couldn't see him for crying. I was very emotional, very nervous and worried.
4: Simon's running mate is marathon veteran John Dawson, 68 at the time. He'd been putting Simon through a strict training regime in preparation around Lichfield in the English Midlands where they live. But even he had some reservations as they lined up to start.
7: Nervous, to be honest, of how we were going to get on. We'd run up to 20 miles in training a few times, but we'd never done 26. It is a big thing to do it, particularly for Simon. It wasn't easy. Everybody else was very excited. I was very nervous.
4: Lots of people with Downs do have health concerns, which might well be exacerbated by such strenuous activity. But while everyone else was feeling anxious about the race ahead, Simon was feeling pretty confident on the start line.
8: Were you thinking, oh, you know, I wonder if I can make it, or were you worried?
9: Not worried at all. I've just slowed down first and speed up after.
8: So start slowly and see how you get on.
9: Yes.
8: What other tips did people give you about it?
9: Stretch properly, that sort of thing like that.
8: Were you excited?
9: Yes, it was. Brilliant. And then all the people cheering me. Brilliant. Keep me faster.
8: Keeps you going?
9: Yes.
4: Coming from a sporty family, Simon had dreamed of running the marathon, but it wasn't until he met John Dawson that it seemed feasible, and John had had his own health concerns.
7: I started running actually after a heart attack when I was 56. So I hadn't been running too long when Simon met Simon, but we went to the same gym, and somehow he told me that his ambition was to run the London Marathon. And I thought about it and I volunteered to do it, and that's how we started. And we did one training run to see how we got on, of about 12, 13 miles, and we did OK. And then if you're going to do the marathon, you've got to prepare. And we did. It was very, very good, to be honest.
8: How often would you go running together then in the week?
7: About 3-4 times a week.
8: You get on with each other?
9: Yes, we do. We're joking and laughing.
8: Joking? Yeah. As you're running?
9: Joking, yes.
8: Is he any good at jokes?
9: He does, yes.
7: We have some good banter, to be honest.
9: Yeah, we do.
4: Down syndrome is a fairly common condition. It's caused by an extra chromosome at conception, and no one really knows why. Most people with Downs have learning difficulties and often have distinctive physical features. In many countries, there are now support groups for families, but when Simon was born nearly 50 years ago, Marie and David felt isolated.
6: When we were first told about Simon, we were told the exact words were, he's one of these backward children, but he won't be a complete cabbage. He'll be able to help Dad clean the car and you do the dusting. My husband said to me, don't get upset because we're still the same four people. It's best to bring him up the same as his brother. And so that's the way we went.
8: Difficult news to hear, I should think.
6: Dreadful news. Mm. I felt as if someone had come through the door with a silencer on a gun and shot me because I saw this big explosion in my head. It was very, very frightening.
4: There was so little public awareness about Down syndrome when Simon was a child that the family faced social stigma and prejudice. Even the authorities didn't give much support, other than offering to take such children into care.
6: A lot of children had gone into residential care.
8: But you didn't want to do that?
6: Oh, goodness, no. He was part of the family. But you didn't get any information to help you. And things now, lots of people speak with Simon and pass the time of day, but 50 years ago, people would cross the road rather than let their children get near your children in case their children caught what your children had got.
10: Really? That much ignorance? Really.
6: It was ignorance. It was ignorance, but that's how it was in those days.
10: When you would see mothers doing that, pulling their children away from Simon, how did you feel about that on the inside?
6: It made you feel as if they'd slapped you in the face. It was dreadful. And I couldn't find words. I wanted to rush home and never come out again. But that's the way things were then.
10: So hurtful for you.
6: Very, very hurtful. Very hurtful.
4: But Marie and David were determined that Simon would enjoy a full life and encouraged him to be independent. He got a job and hatched a plan to tackle one of sport's greatest physical and mental challenges. The boy whose mum was told he might be able to help out with the housework grew up to be a marathon runner who raised a fortune for charity.
10: There's thousands of people out on the pavements, aren't there, cheering you on?
9: Clapping and calling, say, stop far away. Do it, Phyllis. Keep going.
7: Well, it's a wonderful occasion.
9: Yeah.
7: And the crowd support, particularly for Simon, was unbelievable. Well, I was in tears. It was unbelievable.
9: Fantastic. Very brilliant.
10: And you just kept going.
9: I kept going, yes.
11: Well, at the tower, they're still coming through.
10: You saw him at Tower Bridge, I think. It's about halfway, isn't it?
6: Yes.
10: And can you remember how you felt when you saw him running?
6: I was quite amazed because he looked good. He looked as if he was enjoying it, and it made me feel a lot better.
12: Yeah. He was going for it, and I thought, that's brilliant. Yeah, he's all right.
4: Having seen Simon safely through the halfway point, Mum and Dad made their way to the finish line to watch him make history, running down the Mall in central London, past Buckingham Palace, in a respectable time of 6 hours, 15 minutes and 29 seconds.
11: Just 400 metres to go, but a lot of pride and a lot of memories.
6: We were in the stand and we were right at the front as the pair of them came in.
9: Crossing the line. We're both together, got out together, went to the finish.
10: You held hands over the finish line?
9: Yes. Yeah. And people cheering, saying, well done you. Oh, come round. Got me all around me, yeah.
10: Everyone's hugging you?
9: Yes, say well done.
10: And how did that feel?
9: Emotional. Very emotional.
10: Very emotional?
9: Yeah.
10: What, happy or just sort of...?
9: Just happy.
10: Tearful?
9: Not tearful, no. Nothing like that, no.
10: Proud?
9: Proud. And proud of Mum and Dad as well.
6: Yes, very emotional. Very emotional. Very proud moment and a wonderful day. And they were wearing the medals, which was absolutely wonderful, wonderful time.
7: And we were all marathon runners. It wasn't Simon with Downs or anything like that. It was Simon, marathon runner. And I thought that was great.
4: In fact, Simon has raised over $30,000 for charity, completing three London marathons and several other distance races. He was also a torchbearer in the lead-up to the London Paralympics in 2012.
10: So you've raised thousands of pounds for charity through your running?
9: Yes, I have, really, yes.
10: You must feel very proud about that.
9: Yes, I am.
10: Because you're the first person with Downs to run the London Marathon ever.
9: Yes, I have, really, yes.
10: So you're a bit of a celebrity then now, are you?
9: Yes, I am.
4: Simon Beresford speaking to me, Rebecca Kesby, for this Sporting Witness podcast. And if you enjoyed this podcast, you might be interested in some of the others available from the BBC World Service. There's our daily history podcast, Witness, of course. 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
5: Hello and thank you for downloading the podcast of the BBC World Service Sports History Programme Sporting Witness with me, Simon Watts. Today we're going back to March 2008 when one of the stars of English cricket, Marcus Trescothick, announced that he was giving up his international career because of mental illness.
6: Former England opener Marcus Trescothick has spoken for the first time about his decision to retire from international cricket. He's been suffering from a stress-related illness and pulled out of Somerset's trip to Dubai this month, having checked in his bags at the airport.
5: On the 22nd of March 2008, Marcus Trescothick made an announcement that was virtually unprecedented in sport. After years of struggling with depression and anxiety, Trescothick stepped down from international cricket, preferring to stay at home with his family and concentrate on the domestic game.
7: There wasn't one specific moment when I said, OK, that is it, that's done and dusted. It was a gradual progression, I think, knowing that it was just going to happen. You know, I knew that it was going to be hard work and I knew that it was the best thing to do.
8: How do you feel now that you've actually sort of made the announcement?
7: Of course I'm a little bit sad because, you know, you've given away part of your career that which meant so much to you. Playing for England at the highest level is a fantastic achievement, and it was a great time while I was playing. But, you know, at the same time, a bit relieved. I think now we can sort of move on and, you know, I can just continue on playing cricket as I want to do.
5: Marcus Trescothick spoke to the BBC about his illness on several occasions. In his prime, he was one of the finest batsmen of his generation, opening for England and facing down the world's fastest bowlers.
9: Trescothick drives through the offside. Will this be his double hundred? Yes, it is. Through extra cover for four.
7: It's a good place to bat, to get in and face the first few balls and see what's going on. You get an opportunity to get to the bowler maybe before he's quite loose, and sometimes it's not. Sometimes he's very loose and he's got a hard ball and he bowls and he hits you hard.
10: In comes Murali Bowles, and Trescothick's got his hundred as he sweeps out to the mid-wicket. You can hear what the crowd think of it.
5: Trescothick not only mastered batting technique, he also trained his mind to enter what elite sports people call the zone.
7: When I get to that point, it almost happens in slow motion. They let go of the ball and it comes out slowly and you see the seam, you can see the swing of the ball. Your mind's so clear that you're making the decisions as it's coming down. And I describe it as like the film The Matrix, because, you know, the guy in The Matrix, he's dodging bullets and people are throwing punches at him and he's sort of taking his time and deciding what it is. And that's a very similar sort of feeling that you just seem so clear and so simple at that point. And that's when you generally get big, big scores because you do feel invincible.
5: But Marcus Trescothick was not invincible. Although devoted to cricket, he'd suffered from homesickness for years, always hating the long foreign tours that are a key part of the international game. In late 2005 and early 2006, England's schedule took them to Pakistan and then India in quick succession. For Trescothick, it was too much.
7: We'd been over in Pakistan and we'd come back just before Christmas, and we had Christmas at home, and then we were due to go out to India. I think it was about end of January. And we always have a training camp before we go away. And I got to the training camp and I spoke with the psychologist there. I'd been dealing with my cricket issues all my, you know, all my international career, so I'd known him for a long time. I said to him, look, something's not right. I don't want to practice. I don't want to get ready. I don't really want to go. I'm not in the right frame of mind at the moment to be doing this. I just had my first daughter back in April the year before. I'd suffered quite a bit with homesickness all my life, really, since I was 10. So I just put it down to that, the same sort of feeling of that. Just sort of, OK, we've been away for 2 months, now we're back for a month, now we've got to go and do it all again. I don't want to do that anymore. But I went and I left and we carried on as normal. We got to Mumbai in India and I picked up a bug or something, or a heat stroke or something, and it knocked me down, and I was isolated into the room for until I got better. And suddenly then it hit me like a ton of bricks. You know, something all of a sudden comes down on you. And over the course of the next sort of 5 or 6 days, it took me down pretty quick, and we moved on to the next place, to Baroda. And that was it. Everything sort of caved in for the next sort of 3 days. You know, I just couldn't sleep, I couldn't eat. I was taking sleeping tablets and I couldn't sleep still. I didn't know what was wrong, but I was in a huge state of anxiety. Couldn't sit down, I couldn't concentrate, I felt sick. Everything was just going wrong until eventually I said enough was enough, I can't do this anymore, and broke down. And that was probably the scariest point, you know. Was I going mad, you know? I'm thinking, you know, how can I live my life like this? I don't know how I'm going to survive, thinking these things that I'm going on my head. I can't do anything I wanted to do normally. And I'm trying to play cricket. I've got a test match coming up next week. How am I going to manage that? You know, and it's just turmoil. You're churning through your mind day after day. You're worried about the people at home, worried about my family at home. You know, how much are they missing me? You know, how can I survive in here? You're seeing all the poverty in and around India, and it just escalates very, very fast. And it was a much bigger animal than I realised. That's what it feels like. You're being overtaken by something. It just felt like it was covering you like a sheet almost, like a blanket that... And it's like somebody, a beast or something, is trying to invade you.
5: Trescothick returned home early from India, publicly blaming a virus. But privately, he went to a counsellor for help and, to his great relief, got a diagnosis.
7: Well, that was the day that I started to get better. I've reeled off all these things that I've gone through. This is what's going through my mind. And at the same time as I'm saying everything to him, he's going, yeah, yeah. And this is the first time that anyone's ever spoke to me and said, yeah, yeah. I said, yeah, I know. I see it every day. And I'm like, well, you know what it is then? He's like, clear. And he said, yeah, well, it's just obviously struggling a bit with, you know, depression and anxiety is pretty high at the moment. And then that was the moment when things started to turn around, because it was like he gave me the confidence and the edge to think, OK, this is where it's going to go.
5: Trescothick began treatment for his depression and anxiety, but continued to play international games in the English summer. He says his mind went on to a sort of batting autopilot, and he can't even remember how many runs he got.
7: The funny thing was is that I was still able to perform.

0: I honestly couldn't remember what happened, but I realised in looking back that I still managed to perform to a certain aspect. Because I was not thinking about actually scoring the runs and I was still worried about what was going on in my mind, that you lose track of the actual game on what was actually happening.
1: In late 2006, Trescothick was selected for a long and high-pressure tour to Australia. Once again, he struggled.
2: Cricket now, and England's batsman Marcus Trescothick has pulled out of the Ashes series against Australia, which begins in Brisbane in 9 days' time. A spokesman said a recurrence of a stress-related illness was to blame. The England and Wales...
1: The cricket world was awash with speculation about Trescothick's state of mind and whether the great batsman would ever play for England again. In March 2008, he went public about his mental illness and announced his international retirement. Marcus Trescothick also wrote an award-winning autobiography.
0: One of the main parts of writing my book was to get rid of all the rumours and everything that had gone on, to put people right. I've got nothing to hide. If people want to know anything about me and know anything about what happened or anything about my life, there you go. And it was a massive turning point. I've got no shame in telling people that, you know, I had depression or anxiety. I've got no shame in it at all. And it was one of the best things that ever happened for me.
1: Marcus Trescothick has carried on playing cricket for his county, Somerset, where he was captain for 6 years. He says that his fellow players have treated him with the right mixture of support and banter.
0: People on the cricket field are pretty respectful of what it is, because it's an illness at the end of the day. If I suddenly had cancer or if I had leukemia or something, I'm pretty sure nobody would be taking a mick. And for me, that's how I perceive it. You know, people still give me stick now. We have a laugh and a joke about it every day in the Somerset change room here, you know. Picked up the new nickname of Madfish, and it's just like, well, I'd rather it be that way. You know, I wouldn't want people to be tippy-toeing around me thinking, right, I can't ask him about it or can't take the mick about it. And it's helped me. I genuinely believe it's helped me, the fact that, you know, I can talk about it, I can laugh about it. And every day I say, yeah, I'm mad, I'm going mad. And, you know, do things and everyone goes, yeah, he's gone mad again. And it's just like, that's great.
1: The cricketer Marcus Trescothick, who is now also a mental health campaigner. That edition of Sporting Witness was written and presented by me, Simon Watts. Thank you for listening. Goodbye.

0: And I'll write your name.
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3: Well, Louie and I were at Campbelltown Stadium last night. Chilly night for sure, but more cold for the West Tigers, I think. The Warriors ended up running away with it 32 points to 6. It looked like they were going to score a million in the opening 20 minutes. Then the Tigers fought back, but the Warriors finished too strongly. As always, one of the best for the Warriors is their hooker, Wade Egan, and he joined us online. G'day, Wade. How are you going?
4: G'day, boys. Thanks for having me.
3: Our pleasure. Well done on the win, maintaining second spot on the NRL table. There's plenty to feel good about with this side, and you've seen so much of it in your time with the Warriors. How is this year comparing to some of the other good years you've had?
4: Yeah, we have had a couple of good years, mate, since I've been there. But, we're sort of cliche as it sounds. We're taking it week by week, and, we're going pretty well at the moment, so we can't complain.
3: The game last night, like I said, you burst out of the blocks. You scored three tries in the opening 17 minutes, and your old mate Bundy Afoa was sin-binned, and it looked like you were going to run amok. You were making so much ground every set. James Fisher-Harris looked like he had a point to prove with his first game back from injury. He was tearing them to shreds. But then the West Tigers started to fight back. Was that on them improving or you guys dropping off a little bit, do you think?
4: Yeah, I think a little bit of both, mate. I think our discipline let us down a little bit in that period and we let them back into the game. And obviously, you know, they got star players across their lineup. So, I think we invited them in with poor discipline, drop balls and, penalties out of their end. So, a little bit of our doing there, I think.
5: Wade, congratulations on your form, mate. And obviously the Warriors, the way that you boys are all playing. But how does it work for you guys? Are you still in Sydney? Are you back in New Zealand? Like, when do you leave? How does that all work?
4: Yeah, back in New Zealand now, mate. We got up early this morning. We're trying to just get straight out of there at the moment. So we got up at 5:45 and just got straight on the bus, straight to the airport. And we're back in New Zealand, so you sort of try and get that sort of two-day break that most other teams get. So sometimes in previous times we stayed around a little bit longer and got a later flight, but we've sort of worked out that it's just better to get straight back home and get back to families and stuff like that.
5: Mate, I want to ask you, how did it take you a while to get used to the travel, obviously coming from New Zealand over here? Because I'm very interested in how it's all going to work with the Bears, how it's going to work with Papua New Guinea as well. So, how'd you find that adjustment?
4: Yeah, you just sort of got to try and enjoy it. We play a lot of card games. The boys sort of connect that way. I think you got to try and make it fun and enjoyable. So even on the plane, some of the boys get together and play cards and you sort of got to, it takes a while to adjust, but once you get used to that sort of rhythm and you know what to do, you can sort of get in a little routine. It just makes it a lot easier.
5: All right. Now, where were you on Wednesday night? Obviously Origin, the decider. Were you watching? Is it something that you dream of doing? There was a lot of times where your name got tossed up about getting an opportunity this year. Is it something that you still want to continue to, get into?
4: Yeah, of course, mate. Obviously, you grow up a New South Welshman when you're a kid and you watch Origin all growing up, and that's sort of your dream if you play footy coming from New South Wales. So, yeah, definitely on the list to try and tick off. But, yeah, just trying to play some good footy for the Warriors, and then if that comes, I'll be stoked with that.
6: Tamara Amata looks like he's done an outstanding job since Tanner Boyd went down injured. How's the tack changed at all with that change in the number 7 jersey from your end?
4: Not really, mate. We've got a pretty good system there that Webby's put in place, and the guy that comes into the role sort of just plays his footy. I think T and Tanner are obviously a little bit different. Tamari's more off the cuff and sort of plays eyes up, whereas Boydie's a genuine out-and-out halfback that, you know, kicks long, game managers. So we've had to adjust a little bit, but I think both of them suit our team really well.
6: What about the return of James Fisher-Harris last night? Got a nice try. Got one over Jerome Lua, and he seemed to enjoy that one.
4: Yeah. I had to help Romy off the ground. I felt a little bit sorry for him. Fish was standing over him, and he's a scary fellow, big fish. So, he was outstanding last night, mate. You know how much we've missed him. You could probably see his impact straight away. He was one of our best last night, and any time he's in the team, he just brings this confidence within the group. So, we're stoked to have him back.
3: got the 3 points from Louis in the ABC Player of the Year, James Fisher-Harris. It was a great, great return. So he scored that try really early on. You don't score a heap of tries, Wade, but you really broke the West Tigers back with this in the 53rd minute.
0: So Marty Martin kicks it down to the southeast corner. Pressure on Buller. Buller knocks it on. He dropped it. Spews out the back now for the Warriors. And steaming onto the footy is Wade Egan. Over the 10, he's over to score after Jareem Buller couldn't handle the kick. Try awarded to Wade Egan, who I don't think was touched on his way through the goal line.
3: I probably did you a disservice there, Wade. It was a 60-metre run, wasn't it?
4: I think so. I'm pretty sure it was 60. You said steaming onto the ball. That sounded pretty good.
3: There you go.
4: My brother's messaged our group chat straight away. Said I was on the treadmill. So commentary from you, mate. It's always nice to get a try, especially when it's sort of one like that where it just ends up in your hands and you've got a clear run to the line.
3: So how do you guys just maintain the focus? There's still a heck of a long way to go, isn't there? Still 8 weeks. Now the origin period's over. From a distance, it's kind of the run home, but there's a lot of work to be done. So how do you guys, with the experience you've had as recently as last year, where things kind of fell apart a little bit late in the season, how do you keep focused and going game by game?
4: Yeah, you're right, mate. There's still plenty of footy left. You sort of get to 20 rounds, you think, oh, we're nearly done. But there's still, yeah, as you said, 2 months of footy left. So, it's just about keep preparing well. Obviously, now everyone's got a few niggles and you just got to recover really well and train well as well. So you can't sort of just wait till game day to make it happen. You got to train well, prepare well, and we're going to try and do that, I think, better than what we did last year.
3: We're marvelling again last night, Wade, at your lock forward, Aaron Clark. He was so amazing for you guys last year, and he's been great again this year, just a workaholic. One of the big improvers, though, seems to be Jacob Laban. He was really good again last night. What can you tell us about him?
4: Yeah, mate, he's probably been our best player the last six or so weeks. He's come on in leaps and bounds. Just sort of shows what just consistent footy can do for a kid. And, yeah, he, as I said, he's been our most consistent performer probably throughout the whole year. And you've seen last night, line breaks, tackle breaks, offloads. You know, he's a workhorse in defence as well, which is probably the thing people don't see. He's pretty much blowing up the GPS reports every week. So, really stoked for Jake. He's trained really hard, and now you're sort of seeing the fruits of that.
3: Just finally, Wade, the NRL is, according to reports, talking to about three different consortiums about a 20th team going to New Zealand, and it seems like there's some resistance in Auckland where you guys are getting sellouts every single week and taking focus off the All Blacks, which no one thought possible. How do you sit on this? Would you like to see another team in New Zealand, or is one enough?
4: Yeah, I'm not really sure. I haven't really thought about it. Like, we got a great response down in Christchurch, and I think the demand in a few years might be for a second team. Obviously, we like being the New Zealand Warriors, where we can go to towns like Christchurch and Wellington, and sort of we're a whole country team. But if the demand's there for it, I can't see why not in a few years. If we're going to get that popular, and New Zealand in rugby league is going to get that popular, so I think it can only be a good thing for the country.
3: We called that game from afar at that new stadium at Christchurch. It looked awesome from a distance. What was it like out in the field?
4: Yeah, it was unreal. It's one of the coolest stadiums I've played with. Sort of similar to Allegiant in Vegas, I think. It's cool. It was raining sideways outside, and you go in, it's a dry track. So I think everyone's pretty happy with the dry track, so maybe a few more of those need to be built.
3: Apart from Louis, he loves playing in the wet, even to this day. All right, Wade Egan, great to catch up with you, mate. Well done. You guys have been so fun to watch, and it really is shaping.

0: wrapping up as an interesting last couple of months with you and Penrith and the Dolphins and the Roosters and the Newcastle Knights. Who knows how it may eke out. Good luck next week, mate. Thanks for joining us.
1: No worries, boys. 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Appreciate it.
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3: New Kitchen Cabinet with Annabelle Crabb starts Tuesday, July 21 on ABC TV and ABC iView.
4: Your home of rugby. 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

0: ABC News, hello, I'm Satyam Weinstein. The Prime Minister Anthony Albanese is defending his government's response to the Special Envoy to Combat Islamophobia's landmark report after its author raised concerns it was taking too long. Aftab Malik's report was released in September last year, making 54 recommendations. Today, the government's announced its response. Mr. Albanese says they've already taken practical steps, including funding security at places of worship.
1: Some of the recommendations, things that we are doing already, and we haven't waited for this comprehensive response to act on a range of the recommendations.
0: Explosions have been reported across Iran as the US military says it's wrapped up a seventh consecutive day of strikes. Ali Crew reports.
2: Iranian state media are reporting a number of explosions, including in the central city of Yazd, the port of Bandar Abbas, and Keshem Island in the Strait of Hormuz. The latest round of strikes has seen continued attacks on neighbouring countries, with a desalination and power plant hitting Kuwait, US forces targeted in Jordan and Syria, while Iran claims an AI data centre has been destroyed in Bahrain. Iran's Revolutionary Guards also say two oil tankers have exploded after passing through a mined section of the Strait of Hormuz. With Washington and Tehran escalating their attacks since the collapse of the ceasefire agreement last week, there's growing fear of a return to all-out war.
0: US President Donald Trump has taken aim at Canada, threatening increased tariffs over wildfire smoke drifting into the United States. He's taken to social media to condemn what he called an invasion of filthy air. Meanwhile, fire-affected residents in Canada have described a dire situation there with as many as 800 wildfires burning. Linda Debashagay is the Grand Council Chief of the Anishinaabeg Nation in Northern Ontario and says her entire community has been burned to the ground.
3: It's a heartbreaking situation that we've had to deal with since Monday. The community that got overtaken by the fire was essentially the sacrificial community to allow a neighboring municipality and another First Nation Indigenous community to be properly evacuated.
0: Coastal areas between Mexico and Guatemala are on alert for potential tsunami waves of up to 1 meter following a powerful earthquake. The 7.3 magnitude quake struck southern Mexico near the border of the two countries and was felt from Mexico City to El Salvador. Authorities haven't reported any deaths or severe damage, though two people have been reportedly injured in southern Mexico. Tasmania police say a recreational driver is being treated for non-life-threatening injuries after being bitten by a shark at Bruny Island in the state's south. Police say they received reports of a 31-year-old man being bitten at Coal Point in Adventure Bay this morning. The type of shark is yet to be confirmed, but police say they don't believe it was a white pointer. Police have charged a man with drug trafficking after executing a string of search warrants across Canberra. Harry Frost with the details.
4: The 31-year-old Conda man was arrested yesterday as part of an operation focused on disrupting organised criminal activity linked to the supply of illicit drugs in the ACT. Police allege he was involved in the trafficking of cocaine. Officers executed search warrants across Tuggeranong, uncovering drugs, cash, a firearm, ammunition and electronic devices. They also seized vehicles, motorcycles, watches and jewellery under proceeds of crime legislation. The man has been charged with drug trafficking, dealing with proceeds of crime and possessing a prohibited firearm and ammunition.
0: Legendary cricketer Sir Garfield Sobers has died at the age of 89. The BBC's Andy Swift has the details.
5: He was, for many, the greatest all-rounder cricket has ever seen. Sir Garfield Sobers was just 17 when he made his West Indies debut, and in 1958 he set a new record for a test innings, scoring 365 against Pakistan. But as well as his elegant batting, he was an astonishingly versatile bowler, taking 235 test wickets with both pace and spin. In 1968, while playing for Nottinghamshire, he became the first batter to hit six sixes in an over, sealing his status as one of the game's all-time greats.
0: And in the NRL, Melbourne Storm's awaiting confirmation that winger Will Warbrick has suffered a season-ending Achilles rupture. The 28-year-old left the field in tears during the first half in the side's loss to the Sydney Roosters last night after going down while trying to make a tackle. The injury means Warbrick has played his last game for the Storm after signing with the New Zealand Warriors. ABC News. Get more news at any time by downloading the ABC Listen app.
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10: Are the Adelaide Crows better placed now than they were in 2025 to make an assault on the premiership? And who is the competition's second best team? Geelong win for just the second time in their last seven games, but do you believe in them more or less than you did going into Thursday night's fixture? North Melbourne had their Hall of Fame last night. One man in particular got our attention as he was inducted last night as a Hall of Fame member. Are the Blues concerned about the presence and the hype of Josh Fraser? And what to make of what's going on with Damien Hardwick and his sons appearing to raise the white flag last weekend? How will they respond against the Bulldogs tomorrow? All of that to come on the award-winning AFL Saturday through ABC Sport.
11: To share it with Grundy. Hummer's here with the Crows, and Cook tumbles it back down the members' side. Tracked there by Rampy. But the Crows hang on for a 16-point win. They penetrate the Swans SCG fortress with a season-defining victory in the wet. The Crows by 16.
10: It was a big win for Adelaide last night. There's no other way to chop it up. A huge win for the Crows as they draw within really a game of Sydney in second spot on the table. My name's Corbin Middlemouse. This is AFL Saturday on ABC Sport. I'm very pleased to say the Premiership Pie Luke Ball is in the house. Hello, Bally.
12: Hi, Corby. Hello, everyone. I'm just feeling a little bit more relaxed in my seat today.
10: Yes.
12: Corby. Just, yeah, with my, with our co-host or our party today.
10: Yeah.
12: Just a little bit less combative, and I'm just feeling I don't have to bring my...
10: You don't feel like you're in the blue corner and you're looking across the ring.
12: I don't have to bring my boxing glove today.
10: Nice and relaxed.
12: That's right.
10: Well, we've got another games record holder. Man who's played more games than anyone else at the North Melbourne Football Club. He's played more games than anyone else on planet Earth. Not named Scott Pendlebury. He's won a boatload of All Australians, Premiership player, EJ Witten medalist, and now not just an Australian Football Hall of Famer, but a Hall of Famer at the North Melbourne Football Club. Congratulations, Brent Boomer-Harvey.
13: Thank you, and thanks for having me. I might surprise you, boy. I might throw a couple of killy ones at you. And,
12: okay, all right.
13: You
12: might walk away too soon, have I?
13: Yeah. You might walk away and want Mick back. Good to be here. It's love doing the radio and not doing no football games this week.
10: Yes.
13: Just going to watch the Kangas this afternoon. So
10: beautiful.
13: This is me footy fix. I love it.
10: So a lot of people would be, as I was, by the way. Boomer said he's got the North Melbourne Hall of Fame on Friday night. I thought, go and have a great time and they'll induct some more people into this elusive club. Didn't realise Boomer was actually going in. You were Australian Football Hall of Famer back in 2022. So this is not an every year thing, is that right, the North Melbourne Football Club? So congrats on going in last night.
13: Yeah, thank you. And you're right. The Kangaroos haven't done it for 10 years.
10: Wow.
13: Which is a bit different. Okay. And I don't think there's a set agenda where they do it every 2 years or 3 years or whatever it looks meant to look like. But for 10 years, and we've all said it, and we continue to say it, there was COVID in there, so that's probably thrown a spanner in the works. But now, a long time between drinks. Like, I got inducted last night with Corey McKernan, Adam Simpson, Greg Miller, who, of course, was at the football club when I first started, and then Dennis Pagan and Malcolm Blight.
10: Yeah.
12: It's a good lineup, isn't it, Corbin? If you wait that long, that's the one thing it allows you to do, doesn't it, just to assemble a really good...
10: What a night.
12: Crew of entrants.
13: It was good. It was a great night.
12: Good night.
13: Nigel Carmody hosted it, but then we had the great Mike Sheen come in and just work his magic with Malcolm Blight and Dennis Pagan. And he hasn't lost it. It's fair to say he hasn't lost it. It was a great little interview to watch.
10: Your calls throughout the program, 1300 558 222. We'll touch on a bit of the Kangas with Boomer as we work our way through the program. So 1300 558 222. Huge win for the Crows. So interestingly, when you look at where they were at this stage last year, Bally, they did come home with the wet sail. Obviously, Adelaide, they won their last nine games leading into finals, but essentially they were 12-5 then. Or 13-5 then, they're 12-6 now. So they're only one game worse off than where they were at the same stage last year. They're on a three-game winning streak with five to play, and that is their biggest scalp of the season so far. So they go to Sydney and become the first team this year to beat the Swans at the SCG. How impressed were you with what we saw from the Crows?
12: I thought it was a terrific win. They set it up early, obviously, and you know, hit the Swans, smacked them on the face. And it was interesting, Matty Nix saying there was obviously rain forecast, and Matty Nix saying we're very happy for that to come. Heavens open up, and they did. And it does seem to suit, you know, the best tackling team in the competition. And, you know, the Swans were good. They, you know, they responded to the challenge, but then, you know, a powerful last quarter. And, yeah, it feels like, and I think we asked Matty Nix a few weeks ago when we had him on, it feels like this time last year they had the yellow jacket on and everyone was chasing them, and that was certainly the case in the finals as well. I feel like this team's almost better suited to being part of the chasing pack and to being the hunters, and that's how they play. They're across the board, and, you know, they're, I mean, a lot's been spoken about and will rightfully be spoken about their star players, and, you know, Dawson's had another terrific year, and Rankin's just starting to build again, isn't he, and play more midfield minutes now, and he's the class that goes in, and the big boys were great last night. I just look at their team, and even last night up against Sydney's team, and Mick always talks about the bottom six as well. And I think that's Sydney's challenge at the moment. They're not getting out. There's such a heavy reliance on their top six, their star players. And when the heat comes against a good team, you know, in the second half in particular, they're found wanting a bit. I thought, you know, the Crows, players like Nan Curvis and Cook and Ball Ace last night, who, you know, who's coming to the team, Toby Murray, even the big ruckman, is doing his thing. I feel like they're really well served across the board. Certainly from an effort point of view, it's really clear. Boom! When if you play for Adelaide, there's a certain level of effort that's demanded, and if you don't bring it, you're not in the team.
13: You look at the back line, and you always think underrated. Bully, are they actually underrated anymore? I mean, they've been there now for a couple of years. Those established players, Worrell and these type of guys. I don't know if you can look at them anymore and say they're underrated down back.
9: Number one pressure team in it, just to support that.
12: Miller. Well. I mean, Miller is a star, isn't he? I think he's still underrated.
13: Yep.
12: I mean, he should be spoken about as an All-Australian halfback. I don't know. Has he been? I'll double check that.
9: Nope.
12: But
9: not yet.
12: He's playing like one. You mentioned Worrell, Michael Lanny's recaptured a little bit of a form after a slow start to the year. But yeah, I like Nan Curvis, Cook, these sort of guys around the edges. Let's call it that. They're all. They're big, they're strong, and they compete.
9: So they're third on the table. There's still a game of percentage off second spot. The Hawks can actually move into outright third if they win on Sunday. They play the Tigers. They got the half game, obviously. But you look at Adelaide's run home. So Pies at home, Dons away, Tigers at home, Fremantle away, and then GWS to finish.
12: Heavy favourites in four out of their last five. And then who knows where Fremantle will be at that time. They might have signed up top spot. They might be managing players. And the Crows, I think they won't fear anyone. And they'll probably be relying on other teams in terms of a top four finish. But we were talking just before we came on air. They're the sort of team that I don't think will fear finishing fifth or sixth, Boomer. And, you know, being healthy and in good form, and we know that the wild card is going to present a bit of a different look at the finals in that first week. So they're going to, you finish fifth or sixth, you have the week off anyway.
9: Yeah.
12: And then I think they'll back themselves to go on a bit of a run.
9: They were 21 up at quarter time, 8 up at half time, 6 down at three quarter time. And in my mind, they were 7 goals down. That didn't look like it at all. And then to produce that final quarter was sensational. So a 16 point win. Matthew Nix spoke about how they're placed this year compared to perhaps where they were at the same stage last year, of course, when they were an 18 win team in the minor premiers.
14: It's probably lessons from last year and our ability to firstly get where we want to get to, which is September. That's like every team, we're here to play as well as we possibly can to qualify for, you know, football in September and that finals footy. The balance with that is us being able to have players at their best if and when you get there. So we still got some work to do in that space, but, you know, for us to be able to manage Taylor this week, a huge bonus for our squad. Tex at his best is really important to us, and we will need to manage him for him to be able to do that.

0: that we also need to see our team like we did tonight, where, you know, can a slightly younger group get it done against the best or one of the best, and that's what Sydney are, and we did that away from home tonight. So I said in the post-game, I said, I hope Adelaide's rocking at the moment, because it would have been one of those ones. I know my mum would have been sitting there stressing out and ready to abuse me anyway if we'd lost it, but she'd be up and about at the moment, which is good.
1: Matthew Nix last night post-game. So the Crows up to third for the time being. 1-300-558-222, the talkback number. That's 1-300-558-222. Who is the second best team in it as it currently stands? If Fremantle's the one seed, and you're not what the ladder suggests, but at least in terms of your power rankings, who would you have as number two?
2: Well, Sydney are going to finish second, because there's still a game clear of Adelaide, and their run home. We spoke about Adelaide's run home.
1: Mm-hmm.
2: They've got the Giants, the Saints, Port, Essendon, North Melbourne to finish with. You'd think that they're going to win four of them, which it puts them in second. I know you said not the ladder position. It's a clear cut for me at the minute, and the team that I'm thinking of is the Brisbane Lions.
1: Mm.
2: Can they go again? We know this time of year, they're just starting to sharpen a pencil, aren't they?
3: Mm.
2: Don't worry about the prelim part, the early part of the year, the middle part of the year. Let's get our troops ready to go. And they're sharpening their pencil right now. I can see it. You know, you get McCluggage back. He'll be playing unbelievable football in four weeks' time.
3: Zorko
2: back now in the mix.
3: Well, I think the exciting thing is it's up for grabs. It's up for debate, isn't it? That's the exciting thing in the competition. And then even with the top seed, and they're absolutely rightfully the top seed, there's still that lingering question mark as to how they're going to go when they get to when they get to September. So I think you're right. I think, you know, Brisbane are building, aren't they? And in terms of talent, we've been talking about it all year. In terms of talent, I feel like they're the team that can you know, win it at 90 to 95%. It's just whether, and it feels like Chris has got them now really arrowed in on,
2: yep,
3: on a 2-month opportunity, hasn't he? So
1: yeah.
3: I think if you had to seed them at the moment, I think that's right. Probably the Lions. I think the Hawks are the other one. And they get some players back this week. With Will Day back into that middle playing well, I think they're the other one who can really do some damage.
2: Are they still one gun midfielder, and that's why they went after Merritt last year? I feel they're one real good midfielder down, but for me, they're the best kicking team in the competition. Good kicking teams usually win a lot of games.
3: Yeah, and defensively too.
1: Yeah. You know,
3: Barris, battle back. I think I like what I'm seeing with the Hawks too.
1: Andrew from Q East is the first of our callers, 1-300-558-222. Hello, Andrew.
4: Hi, guys. How are you?
1: We're well, thank you.
4: Yeah, good chat with you again. I've got a question about, you know, with the all the talk about the rules and, like, umpiring. I mean, particularly coming off the back of last Saturday with the controversial call in the Hawks-Carlton game. How often is too often to be changing the rules? A co-worker at work suggested that rule changes should only occur every 5 years. What's your guys' thoughts about this?
3: It's an interesting take, isn't it, to have almost like a blackout period where, regardless of what happens in the game, we're not changing the rule. So don't even discuss it for 4 years, let's call it. It's an interesting thought,
2: it is.
3: Isn't it?
2: Your counter argument to that is, what happens if they bring a rule in and it doesn't work? And it is a real bad one. I think we've got one real bad one right now. It's the stand rule. And the visual of it just doesn't sit well with me. We've got guys facing the wrong way with their back to the kicker because they're too scared to do a 360 and stand the mark. It's bizarre.
1: I'm a stand rule believer.
2: I think there's merit in it, Corbin, absolutely. But if you've got the football and I'm meant to be facing you, but all of a sudden now I'm facing the wing, looking at the stand and the guy can run, that's the visual part that I don't like.
1: Yeah. I think that the player would be able to turn around, wouldn't he? Like, is that the player trying to emphasise the...
2: But they're not doing it, are they?
1: Yeah.
2: I see it once a game now. I think it looks
3: too
2: terrible.
3: Yeah.
2: Or two people stand the mark because I don't know who's allowed to leave.
1: So since 2012, this is the highest transition that we've had in the game. So D50 to inside 50, the rate of 23%. So basically one in every four, the ball is moving from one end of the ground to the other.
2: And that's what they want.
1: And the average of stand free kicks for 50-metre penalties each round is less than 5 a weekend. So, and I feel like even like the, say, the Matt Stevic era last weekend, for example, that, and Ben Cameron pointed this out on the ABC AFL Daily podcast, that essentially that is not a stand rule free kick. That's an encroaching on the mark. That would have happened pre-stand rule, that essentially that still would have been 50 metres. Yeah. So it does have an image problem. I 100% agree with you there with the stand rule at the moment.
3: Those are interesting numbers, aren't they? And I think that's, was it five?
1: Average of five.
3: They're jarring, aren't they?
1: Yeah.
3: Because they look silly. And so everyone, you know, those that, and we were all a bit like that, who were footy purists, let's call it, oh, that's not how we want to play footy. That's not how we grew up playing. We're asking them to do something that's not natural and against their instinct. So, but I tend to be with you, Cole. I don't think you could debate the fact that the intention, the original intention is absolutely, there's enough evidence to say that it's worked. It's just the, at times, the look of it and the feel of it just is a bit uncomfortable.
2: Yeah, the rule is working 100%. You just mentioned those stats, transition from defensive 50 to forward 50. That's what the AFL want, and it's fantastic.
3: And we tend to forget what it was like before that. And what we were crying foul about before that.
1: Yeah. We had some dark years, didn't we, in the way that the game looked. And I think the other thing is that, particularly for people that are a certain age, and you know, we're all around a similar age, but the it feels like, you know, people have this yearning for, you know, contest and congestion and everything else. That was never Australian rules football. If anything, the game now looks more like what it was traditionally or what it was designed to be. Yeah, that was kind of borrowed from other sports and sort of certainly throughout, you know, when you guys played in the mid-noughties, it became sort of more and more of the game. But it was never designed to be that. It was never meant to have, as many stoppages and contests as what had crept in.
2: To answer the question, though, from the caller, I think 5 years is a little bit...
3: A little bit too long.
2: Because
3: we know what the coaches will do, won't they?
2: They'll manipulate every rule. Don't worry about that.
3: That's right.
1: I was interested in the AFLPA's survey during the week. I don't know how many of you guys caught up with this. The Insight and Impact Report, which is basically where they polled a bunch of the players on certain questions in the game. They answered questions when it came to, you know, concussion, to their experiences online, and you know, some of the horrors that they faced there. But when they were quizzed about the laws of the game, I was fascinated by this. So 57% of players in this survey said their understanding is low when it comes to rough conduct. 66% said that they feel that the sanctions are unfair, so two in every three. And 44% say their understanding is low when it comes to careless contact with an umpire. And again, 68% there feel that the sanctions when it comes to that are unfair. There's a couple of ways to chop this up. I mean, one is, are the players simply watching enough football? Are they watching enough of the game if there feels like there's, you know, such a lack of understanding as to what is allowed and what isn't allowed? Or is it simply too complex for them to get their head around?
2: Oh, I think there's a mixture of both. Absolutely your first point, the boys now. And I think I was different. I'm not sure about you, but I'm a footy nerd. I love watching it. And I still watch, if I was at home on the couch, I'd watch every game of football this weekend, no doubt. So no, they don't watch enough football. And if they did, they'd find out from Thursday night, Friday night, what the sort of rule of the week is, and they'd be smarter about it. I still think there's confusion, though, and I think it's more based around the rough contact in the tackling part. And is it based on outcome versus technique? So there is confusion with the players around that. I've got a quick question before you answer it, Bawley. Why don't you get suspended or fined when you bump into the goal umpire?
1: That's
2: still an umpire, isn't he?
1: Good question.
2: Or is he?
1: Good question. Yeah. I mean, the goal umpire is a bit more. They'll jockey for positions, won't they? Yeah. Like they'll try and stand there on the line, even when there's a bunch of players that are
3: not as around. Yeah, but that is a dangerous spot. But you're right. I would have thought if it was deemed to be really careless, then
2: I've never seen a fine. I've never seen a fine or a suspension on a goal umpire. And he's remember David Roden, he got knocked over, and there was a few of them that they got knocked right over. You talk about the congestion.
1: Yeah.
2: The umpire is at a stoppage, throwing it up with 16 people around him. There's more congestion there than there is on the goal line.
3: A bit more leniency granted when maybe defenders are diving to touch a ball or something like that, and maybe it's dead.
2: And that's more
3: not as careless. Maybe I'm just trying to.
2: That's more important of you beating me to the ball in the middle of the MCG, Bawley. I don't see the difference. But anyway.
3: I think part of the field umpire stuff is based on the really is a safety thing. There's been some significant injuries from the field umpires, you know, backing back and the whiplash and neck injuries and stuff. I can't quite recall. It's funny. I just had a flashback of that black and white footage of the goal umpire.
2: Yes. I was thinking the same thing.
3: Can't quite recall getting it. Maybe our listeners can ring in what game that was, but can't quite recall a goal umpire injury. Actually, no, that's not true. There was one goal umpire had an ACL, didn't he?
1: Going,
3: probably back 4 or 5 years.
1: I know we had a boundary umpire earlier this year. Snap his wrist, slid over on Richmond Melbourne game, got taken out of the game. So
2: they got a spare goal umpire too. He or she sits on the bench and ready to go just in case.
1: 1-300-558-222. This is the award winning AFL Saturday on ABC Sport. Corbin Middlemass, Luke Ball, and Brent Boomer Harvey taking your calls. Danny from Dalesford is the next of our callers. Hello, Danny.
5: Hi, gentlemen. Just a couple of things. I'll come back to what I originally wanted to talk to you about with the strategies that are coming in. But just quickly on that goal umpire versus field umpire. The field umpire actually tells the players, I'm going to be exiting out this way. They know exactly where he's going to be. With a goal umpire, the goal umpire will rush to be in line with the kick so that he can see it between the posts. So the players or the goal umpire don't know where they're going to be until the ball's been kicked or comes over the goal.
3: Yeah.
5: As far as the game and the rules, I'm a bit concerned. It's becoming like basketball or soccer where the players can manipulate the umpire decision. So with the stand rule, you know, the player, rather than getting the ball moving, which it's designed for, if the two players are on the mark, the player will hold it up until, hopefully, one of them makes a mistake and draw the 50 metres. A player will throw knock the ball back onto the boot or shin of another player to try to force a kick in. And also the other one was the obvious one with Papley last night, keeping out, rather than tackling a player, keeping out so that the player rushing the ball through would give a free kick.
3: Mm. Yeah, I didn't think that. I didn't. In the end, it didn't cost them a goal. I thought that was a bit hard there in the third quarter, I think, especially in the conditions.
1: I didn't like it either, but
3: I thought that was.
1: I'll check this with our man.
3: All clear?
1: Razor's ticked it off. Said it's exactly how it should be done, that Papley sagged off and that's how it should be interpreted. I don't necessarily like that.
3: Razor on later?
1: He's on. Okay, we can argue with him today.
3: I'm in lockstep with Razor.
1: I know, usually.
3: That. I'm not copying that.
1: It's not in the spirit of the rule, I think.
2: I actually think Danny's on the money. That's a really good call. You watch players now, and now that they've brought it to our attention, you watch for it. You get the ball 80 metres out, you clearly can't kick a goal. Players will absolutely fake the handball, hoping that they come over the mark, they get a 50 to kick a goal. That is happening more and more. And players, like coaches, always going to manipulate the rules to your advantage.
3: I agree, it happens. I can't remember the last time the player got sucked in, though, and bought it.
2: Well, they changed the rule.
1: They changed the rule.
2: So if you faint to go you're allowed to move now because beforehand everyone was doing the old.
3: So that's a good application. That's common sense, isn't it? It's a really good use of common sense.
1: But I think the one stands out, you know, we talk about there's only five a weekend. When one happens, it's often a dramatic penalty and everyone rolls their eyes and so it gets a lot of attention. But I would say 99 times out of 100, the play moves on quickly. The guy gives the handball, the ball zings. No one stands around and goes, hey, how good's the stand rule? Look at that. The ball's freed up. So it doesn't get the plaudits that it deserved when it works well, but it gets under a ridiculous amount of attention when it doesn't. I feel like if we went back to 1926, 100 years ago, and walked into a corner pub, that they'd be sitting around arguing about the umpiring, wouldn't they? Like, is there a little element
2: of this? That's never going to change.
1: It comes around every single year, and it sort of feels like in the depths of winter that we all get a little grumpy. You know, perhaps talking points are short, and it feels like the umpiring dominates a lot of conversation. I feel like it's been highlighted in the last 2 years in particular where, you know, Laura Kane, who was in the role previously, got a whole lot of, heat and... You know, we can have a debate about, you know, whether there was a little bit more on that for certain reasons or others or whatever it turns out to be. And then it was, let's get these great, you know, football people and people from Clubland in at AFL House and they're going to clean it up and we're never going to have any arguments again when it comes to the running of the game. And so Greg Swan's there and Tom Harley and everything else. And you know what? They're great people too and they do a good job and everything else the same way that Laura Kane was. But it's still the same issues. We're still talking about umpiring. We're talking about little things in the game that aren't necessarily, you know, why don't we clean up the little things? And it's a huge industry and there's lots of conversation around it. But I can't help but feel like some of these issues repeat every single year regardless of what we're doing.
2: Corbin, is footy a... That's a silly question already, I know. It's going to sound silly. Footy's an evolving game, right? We've always got to keep up with what's new and we look at every other sport around the world. It's like any business, isn't it? You've got to evolve with going forward. So you get a lot of people saying, just leave the game, leave the game. You actually can't just leave the game.
3: Yeah.
2: Otherwise, it's going to be a silly look in 5 years.
1: It is in pretty good health, isn't it, overall? Yeah. Like it's, I think...
2: It's a great game.
3: A lot of changes have been through necessity. I mean, you can't on one hand talk about, you know, shine a big light on concussion and player safety...
2: And do nothing about it.
3: And do nothing about it on the field. So a lot of the changes have been through necessity. Now, that, to me, that doesn't mean that the game's gone soft or anything like that. I mean, you go and sit, and as you will this afternoon, and you see it with Cooper, don't you? I mean, the game gosh, we did the St Kilda Port game. Like some of those hits, and you know, it is a ferocious game. Played at you know, breakneck speed. So you're right, Guy. Yeah. I'm with you there, Corb. There's always going to be issues. Having said that, I just quickly before we finish up, there is the reality of let's call it the umpiring list. And Greg Swan's been on the record of saying this. They're trying to fast track some more inexperienced and younger umpires through the system. And the reality is that, like young players, inexperienced players, they're going to make the odd more, you know, the odd mistake that really drives people mad, the 50-51 or the 40-61. They're going to make those mistakes, but they're only going to make less of them by umpiring in these sort of big games under pressure. So I think, yeah, it's frustrating for supporters, no doubt, but we just need to be a bit patient with it as well.
2: Have you ever umpired a game of football?
3: It's a great question, and I think everyone should have to umpire at junior level. Do a season of umpiring.
2: I've done one game, and I literally came off and I said, I would

0: a game of football?
1: It's a great question, and I think everyone should have to umpire at the junior level. Do a season of umpiring.
0: I've done one game, and I literally came off and I said, I will never, ever do that
1: honestly,
0: again.
1: I honestly think at some stage, at 13 or 14 or 15, everyone should have to do, you know, a season of
0: umpiring. I have never been abused. I actually thought I'd done an unbelievable job. I'd never been abused so much in my life for an hour.
2: Russell from Surrey Hills, the next of our callers, 1300 558 222. Hello, Russell.
3: Yeah, hi, how are you going?
2: We're well, thank you.
3: That's right. Hey, I've got a modification to the stand rule, and what I would do is if you have been in the contest, you know, like a contested mark between two players, then the player who doesn't have the ball is not subject to the stand rule. But if someone has just taken an uncontested mark and the opposition sort of runs up and sort of stands there, then they are subject to the stand rule. Mm. And that would mean it would sort of balance the playing field a bit because, you know, you've got someone who's come in and competed and tried to contest with a mark. They shouldn't be unduly penalised for having to stand. So that would be my take on it.
2: Good on you, Russell. Appreciate that. We'll take that as comment. 1300 558 222. It's the opposite at the moment, isn't it? If you're in the 5 metre radius, you have to stand.
0: Have to stand.
2: If you're not in the radius, you can't get into the area.
1: But I think only one has to stand. And I think that's where Russell's
2: one
1: heading.
2: Per team. It's up to you to work out who it is.
1: Yeah, okay.
2: Yeah, it's not the infringing player or anything like that. Mm. Kel is in Colac, the next of our callers. 1300 558 222. Hello, Kel.
4: Yeah, thanks, fellas, for taking me call. My call's in relation to Fremantle, and Cara Antonio made a comment regarding Fremantle when they were playing Gold Coast, and she said that Fremantle was one of the best teams that she'd seen live for some time. And I'm just wondering, in the panel, you obviously watch a lot of footy. Do you feel the same way, like it's really good to watch a good team when they play and they, you know, that they're well drilled? And so if you could just ask that the guys, what do you think of that? It was a really good comment. I really liked it. So what's your view in Fremantle and in regards to the way they play?
2: Thanks, Cal. Appreciate that. It's interestingly, just on the data viewpoint before the guys give the eye test, Daniel Hoyne said during the week, Fremantle number one for offence, number two for defence. If that profile maintains, it'll be the best in 20 years that we've seen a team
1: profile,
2: if they go on and win the premiership.
1: Yeah. And I think it backs up the eye test, doesn't it? And I think from what it seems like what they've added is the offensive stuff. I think they've been building. And look, you know, you can argue that that's all great teams do. They start with a defensive system and a rock solid system, and there's a non-negotiable about the contest. You've got to have players who can win contests. But it feels like they've really unlocked their offensive game this year.
0: And I think you coach to personnel as well. I mean, you add in Shea Bolton. Mm. He's offense or defense. Very good offense, isn't he? And I'm sure he does great defense things, but he is an offense beast. You got Hayden Young, who can kick the football like, you know, he's unbelievable. So you coach around personnel as well. And I think that was the knock on Longmire beforehand, not enough offense. And you're right. I heard someone say it the other day, Bully, they've matured as a group. And it's happened really, really quickly. They have matured. They're not relying on Brayshaw or Sarong. They have got abundance of young kids now coming in and playing around. Then you look at their three tools just work. There's not too many other teams in the competition that have three that work. Them three just work. Yeah. And it's, they're a really good team to watch now.
1: Yeah, they are. And they're healthy, clearly. You know, and you need a little bit of luck with that, but they've clearly prepared themselves really well and continue to do so. You get back to that Sydney game in the second half. They were off for a 5-day break and travel, and they just ran them ragged. And so they must be really fit too.
0: Yep.
1: So that's to your point. You play to your strengths and your team strengths, and clearly they're not only a physically strong team, but a very very fit running team.
2: Thanks, Cal. Appreciate your call. 1300 558 222 is the talkback number. We'll be back in 15 seconds from now. More of your calls coming up. 1300 558 222. Plus the Cats, a huge injury out of their Thursday night encounter with the Saints. So where does it leave them in the broader context of the season? 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
5: They're back in the winners list. And Geelong extend St Kilda's drought at Kardinya Park. 27 years and counting, the Cats by 27.
6: That's how it finished on Thursday night. So Geelong winners for just the second time in the last 7 weeks. They get home by 27 points. They kicked the first 26 points of the night. Yeah. And really, they never surrendered the lead from that point on. There was a huge moment in the third quarter where Cooper Sharman could have run one to the goal line. He had a shot from 40 out. It slid across the face, missed. He kicks that goal, Saints within 11.
7: 11, yeah.
6: All the momentum having kicked the last four. Instead, he misses. Wooshka, ball goes one end of the ground to the next. Geelong score from the kick out. They kick six of the next 7 goals and led by 47 points in the last quarter. A question out of this game, though, is do you believe in Geelong's premiership hopes more or less coming out of the performance on Thursday night? So, yes, they win, but, gee, they lose a huge name in Max Holmes, yeah, who's off to Brisbane for surgery.
7: So I think that's the point, isn't it? I think it was a good performance, wasn't it? A really, you know, mature performance. Everyone focused on the 7 changes and the outs, and wondered whether, you know, that was too many, and you know, that they'd lose their connection off the back of that. But they were too strong early, weren't they? And even Ross admitted that they dialed the heat up, and the Saints weren't able to handle it. Started in the middle of the ground, you know, led by Bailey Smith, who was just superb again. And I think having Myers and you know, Close back in, I think even though they're not at their best, it just looked a bit more like the Geelong that we've come to know over that.
8: It's amazing to think that he could be sitting in the Grind Myers, that is, sitting in the twos, playing football for that football club, because he's a walk-up start for any other team in the competition. But, yeah, they're good, and I'm sure we'll touch on Max Holmes in a second. It's massive. It is massive. He's actually a star. Mm. Watch him live a couple of times now. He's run and drive off halfback or in the guts when Bailey Smith needs a bit of a chop out. And around them, they've just got some hard players, haven't they? And they don't lose down there. I was the same boy. I got sucked in the 7 changes.
7: Yeah.
8: I changed my tips 15 minutes on my tip. 15 minutes before they played, I thought, 7 changes, this is not good. And they just went down
7: really
8: there.
7: Looked like, they had a run, didn't they? But it just felt like the Cats always had their measure. But that's a big blow, isn't it? He's injured that leg before, I think. He's had a similar injury, but surgery straight away. That's the syndesmosis. God, why is syndesmosis such a thing these days?
8: That's a season, isn't it?
7: Well, it'd be hard to see him coming back.
8: And if he does come back, it's not the running Max Holmes
7: that's right.
6: Played 80 consecutive games, so he's had a long run at it now since his famous hamstring injury in that prelim.
7: That's right. Yeah, and a hamstring for Manor as well, who's been in terrific form. So that makes the Myers and Close reintroduction even more important, and I think what Holmes goes out, the focus, the opposition's focus will turn squarely to Bailey Smith, won't it?
8: Shut him down, bigger chance. Yeah.
7: And look, he was brilliant the other night. He had attention at times from Windhager, didn't he? But he wasn't able to curb his influence at all. But how is he going to go without his running mate there in Max Holmes? And who have they got to bring in to really cover? Yeah. It's hard to cover a play like that, isn't it? But whereas with Cameron, I feel like, and we saw it with young Polkinghorne, who was brilliant, wasn't he? And he had Wilkie for a lot of the game. And
8: They'll find one to replace him.
7: They usually do, don't they?
6: Yeah. So you think Holmes is a greater loss than Cameron?
7: I think for right now, I think he is. I mean, Cameron hasn't been at his best for a significant part of the year, has he? And I think they, with Dangerfield going forward, or you know, near young Polkinghorne comes in, they were able to cover that. We saw that the other night. I just think Holmes, he's a top 20 player in the comp, isn't he? Yep. Maybe even better. And I think the flow-on effect, as I said, given they're a bit light on through the middle of the ground anyway, Holmes is a huge...
8: Oh, I totally agree with Bawley. I think he's a bigger loss than Jeremy Cameron now.
6: If you were stacking, you know, Geelong's best players or the guys you would least want to lose, what are they? Two of the top three, two of the top four, if you want to put guys like Tom Stewart and Bailey Smith in that mix. Didn't escape Chris Scott post-game last night. This is before they knew the extent of the injury, and he already had those thoughts.
9: I think everyone says syndesmosis these days. That's the easy go-to, but there has been that suggestion, but... Oh, I covered my ears, to be honest. I'll just wait to see what it is and deal with it when we know. But, yeah, I mean, but it is, obviously it's frustrating. But it is the game. If you asked me a couple of weeks ago, who do you really not want to lose? Yeah, Cameron and Holmes would be up there.
6: Absolutely. Only 23,737 there on Thursday night, so brand new spanking stadium and all these seats.
7: Don't love their Thursday nights, I heard Lingy say.
6: Yes, but...
8: The run home too, Corbin, is pretty good for the Cats.
7: Yeah, they've got a good last three. They're going to have to try and pinch one of the next two, I think, or you know they'll probably find themselves in that six to eight spot.
6: D's next, Pies after that.
7: Yeah, and you think about the D's, and just one more thing. I mean, I thought the best player on the ground, I mean, Smith maybe, but... Rowan Marsh. So, again, that challenge that they've got rears its head.
8: It's been around for a long time.
7: For years.
8: Dilemma, hasn't it?
7: They've never been able to plug it. And, you know, DeConing showed a little bit. And Young, his name escapes me. Edwards, the big fella. Tried hard. But Rowan Marshall just had his way with them. And you think about who they've got next week and ahead, if they're going to make any sort of run. You know, how are they going to go against Gorn? Yeah. How are they going to go against Jackson, Grundy? It's a real issue.
6: Who starts favourite Friday night? D's or the Cats?
7: Well, right here, right now, Melbourne, the MCG. We'll see how they go today.
8: Yeah, that's what I was going to say. Might determine how they go today. They win by 100. It's definitely Melbourne if they they lose today, the Kangas.
6: Brent Harvey in the house. AFL Saturday on ABC Sport. Corbin Middlemass and Luke Ball taking your calls. 1-300-558-222. James is the next of our callers. Hello, James. Appreciate your call.
2: G'day, thanks for taking my call, guys, and thanks for the great preamble. I just want to mention that with all these academies that are interstate, why don't we have a dedicated Indigenous Players Academy in Darwin or Alice Springs?
7: I think the answer to that is, so the Next Generation Academies, which were set up probably almost about 10 years ago now, are... designed to attract and bring in Indigenous talent. And so those regions that you spoke about, so every club was designated a region, including Darwin and Northern Territory, and broader Northern Territory. I think Alice Springs falls under Melbourne's area, and I think Darwin's is the Suns.
6: That's right. So they are linked. So First Nations players can essentially be NGA picks to those clubs and are tied there. So
7: we spoke about it, didn't we, last week. So I think at the front end, you know, getting those young footballers in at a young age is really good. The challenge is then when it comes to drafting them, or, you know, when the rubber meets the road. I think that was that conversation we had last week, whether a Category B rookie spot, so a spot or two outside of the club's primary list, because what can tend to happen is when the spaces on the list are so small and they have to make a 50-50 decision between a maybe an Indigenous player and another non-Indigenous player, that they might tend to err towards the other side. So maybe I think there's some merit in that, having spots outside the primary list for
8: and they've tried it for everything else, haven't they? They've had the veterans list, they've had the sub list, they've had a lot of lists. Let's keep exploring, absolutely.
6: James, appreciate your call. Rod is the next of our callers. Hello, Rod.
10: G'day, fellas. How are you?
6: Well, thank you.
10: My question or my statement is around James Hird and also Dean Solomon. So the next 5-6 weeks is just, just a waste of time, basically, for Essendon. This is a silly suggestion, but might get some ideas going. But my suggestion is that Hird comes in now.
7: What do you reckon, Corby?
6: Not for me. Well, sell it to me, Rod.
10: I can't. Well, they're also about Hird being the Messiah and coming back, and that the, you know, how he's gonna. It's going to be the narrative of he's coming back and making things right and doing all the right things, and you know, that are redemptive scripts, but. I don't believe in it, for one. But can we just get it out of the way? Just get Hird out of the way. Move forward. Get a real coach. Get like an up to date coach. Get someone like Corey Enright in the seat and move forward.
7: So he's saying,
6: Rod, appreciate.
7: Don't wait. If it has to go that way anyway, let's get him in for a 6-week season now.
6: So I get the media storyline around it. You know, as a media person, I'm also an Essendon fan. To declare that up front. There's no better story than James Hird comes back to Essendon and the drama that's associated with it. But I'd, And I get why it's of interest for a lot of people in the media. We're not hearing anything out of Essendon to suggest that that's over the line yet. So we've had two runs at this now. One when Brad Scott was initially sacked and it felt like, oh, Herd's a fait accompli. Then the noise quieted down. They went and did a process. Now the process has begun. Herd's met with Essendon once. They had one coffee date. And then they'll go to the next round of interviews and you think Herd will be part of that in some way, shape or form. But we are a long way still from James Herd being appointed as the next senior coach of Essendon. So I get that people, you know, that duck in and out of this space and they might, you know, hear the news and the noise in the media and feel like it's all over the line. I still don't feel like, as we sit here today on the 18th of July, that it's the favoured way. He's in the process, but he still has to win the job. And the other thing is the Essendon board and the Carlton board and all these other clubs that are out there trying to find a coach at the moment, it is a stacked field. So you're going to want to have a really good explanation to your members as to why we're ignoring John Longmire or Adam Simpson or Simon Goodwin or any of these premiership coaches, and we're going to ignore Ken Hinckley with 13 years of experience and all these top two finishes and everything else. Like, it is a very competitive field. So there is a long process, I think, to still be played out
7: before. Not to mention the highly regarded assistants.
6: All those guys.
7: First time with great CVs.
8: Does it have to be an Essendon person?
6: I don't think so.
8: You're an Essendon man. Yeah. Do you think it needs to be? Because that's the noise coming out of Essendon. Yeah. It has to be an Essendon person.
6: I get the sense that there would be in Essendon's. I think at this point they still don't actually know. Like they're going to go through the process with an open mind and find who they want. I think they would love to have a lot of Essendon people involved, but not necessarily as, you know, it has to be the senior coach. So why couldn't you have a figurehead and then you have all these other club legends working in and around the club? So there's one part which is the passion for the club, and I spoke about this a bit on Monday, that I actually feel like what's playing out at the moment counts against the James Herd case, and I hope he gets a run at it. And if he wins the job, it's going to have to be based off more than just passion for the club. It was put to me that, you know, James Herd's like the Carey figure, and Dean Solomon was like the Archer figure when it comes to Essendon, right? In the way
8: it
6: pans out there. So part of that, when you look at it in that particular lens, you couldn't find a more passionate person about Essendon than Dean Solomon. So for James Herd, it needs to be more than just passion, because we're seeing right now what passion looks like.
7: I was going to make that point. What's not helping at the moment is the on-field performance. And it's not about necessarily wins. There's just no...
8: Does that hurt Solomon?
7: Fight. Well, I don't know if he really... certainly hasn't declared. Does it hurt him if he really wants a job? Perhaps it does. I don't know. But again,
6: he's not going to get the job.
7: He hasn't been in the system per se either. Yeah. Remember, he's come off the board now. I just don't think that can happen anymore. But you're right, amazing Essendon person. But they just need, again, not necessarily a win. They just need a bit more to hang their hat on the field at the moment. And that will just, everything else will quieten down a bit.
8: So the timing, Corbin.
6: Yep.
8: So you're saying no right now? No, about James Herd coaching. Yeah, it's a flat
6: too
8: no.
6: Early.
8: And
6: too
8: I'm
6: early.
8: In agreement.
6: Yep.
8: When, and not James Herd, when do they need, when's the timeline? When do they need to appoint this coach?
6: Well, usually they bob up around September, don't they?
8: It is imperative.
6: Early, mid-September.
8: They have to let him have a hand in the trading, the drafting.
6: Yeah.
8: I think this
6: whoever the coach is.
8: Whoever it is, yeah, take James Herd out of it. Whoever it is, they need to be front and centre in the list that they want to build.
7: I think we'll hear it. They'll be targeting a decision in the last 2 weeks of the home and away season,
6: yeah,
7: I reckon.
6: Okay.
7: Yeah. Which is a month away.
8: Four weeks, yeah.
6: The Blues are a fascinating conversation. I mentioned it off the top. I almost feel a little bit like the Blues are trying to hold off this huge barnstorming narrative of Josh Fraser, that it feels like the momentum that they certainly lived through with the Teague train. And he's got a 7-1 record, obviously thudding back down to earth last week with the loss to Hawthorn in the wet. But they play Collingwood tonight, who they never beat. In the last 31 meetings, Carlton have won 6 of them. So this is their chief rival, and they never, ever beat the Pies. And now they're in this point where they're playing for a wildcard spot. Collingwood, we talk about them being the gatekeeper. If Carlton win tonight and Josh Fraser goes 8-1, and it's the name that won't go away, and he said multiple times that he doesn't want the job and everything else.
8: Sign him on Monday morning.
6: The Carlton Football Club are going to have to, again, explain to their members who have been through absolute misery. You know, really, haven't won anything. Their best footy memory in the last 30 years is a prelim run or whatever in 2023. But they've tried everything. They've tried the caretaker. They've tried the messiah. They've tried the best credentialed assistant coach. That, imagine if you go on a run where you win 8 out of 9 games, and then you've got this guy there that's clearly found the secret stuff, whatever it is. He's, you know, competing for a wildcard spot, and he gets the team in the position. And you're going to say, just based off whatever happened with Teague or whatever it turns out with, yeah, no, we're going in a different direction. Imagine if Josh Fraser goes and coaches another team and has overwhelming success or whatever it turns out to be. How can you be so sure that the guy that's currently there performing the job is not the guy?
7: I don't think, knowing Graham Wright a little bit and what I saw, I don't think he'll be concerned with any of that. I think what it will be is a decision as to whether Josh joins the process, but they're going through a process. You know, and what, if you don't like that word, they're going to stick to their guns as to what it looked like was going to look like 8 weeks ago. He could run the slate from here on in. They're still going to, and it'll be whether, hey Josh, you've had a good look at it now. Do you want to apply for the job? But there'll be no handicapping either. He'll be in the mix with whoever else it is. And
8: for what it's worth, I think he's doing an amazing job. Not just win loss. I actually love his. His interviews after the game, he's still wearing his hoodie. You know, he's. I think he's fantastic. I think he's a breath of fresh air. Like actually saying, and people are starting to question. Oh, is he really thinking this? I actually think he is. I think what you see is what you get, and the honesty for me is pretty refreshing.
6: Yep. Do you think Carlton's worried about the external hype that comes in when if all of a sudden he gets the support of the Carlton fan base? And they come, and then all of a sudden, the Blues are trying to run a process concurrently to that, and it's clearly there's a fan favourite pick.
7: Yeah. No, I don't think so. I don't think Graham Wright and Chris Davies, those two very experienced footy people, have made big decisions. This is their opportunity to stamp their imprimatur on the club. That not at all. I don't think.
6: Jack Noel essentially reported today it's still not too late for Josh Fraser to be part of this process yet. James Kelly, by the way, there was a report also by Jack during the week essentially saying he's going to prioritise the Carlton job over the Essendon job, which sort of my ears pricked up when I heard that, and I asked him about it on Thursday night when he joined us on ABC Sport.
11: I'm sort of not fully in or fully out of any process at this stage, and I think... Specifically about the Essendon one, I reckon there's been enough noise around the whole process itself. So I'm kind of reserving my right not to talk about it if I don't have to. Out of respect for both footy clubs, I don't want to be talking about either one out of school. Their process is their process. How they want to do it is up to them. So I'm just along for the ride, and I'll find out what I need to find out in due course.
6: So he went on to essentially say, look, he's not out of the Essendon process. And I kind of thought on that point, well, you don't really have a decision to make, do you, until you're offered both jobs. That then it's at the point where you essentially got to say, hey, I'm more in this one or I'm more in that one. Is that unusual?
7: I heard that. Has he been quoted as saying that he was in on one and out on the other?
6: Well, you heard what he said there. That feels like that's a Chris Scott answer there.
7: Yeah, and I thought he answered it pretty well. Correct, it was.
8: Yeah. I'm still trying to think of what he said. I can't even remember what he said now.
7: I think it's also, I genuinely believe them, given it's they both happened so early in the season, and this is a guy who's all in on his current club and his current role and trying to push towards another premiership with them. I just think they're not really ready to fully commit to it yet, to get their ducks in a row. And he wants to be a senior cut, no doubt about it, as does Hayden Skipworth and Corey Enright. Possibly Josh Fraser now, but it's a big decision, and so I just think that it's all happened a bit too early for them, and I think he's trying to buy himself a bit of time there.
8: How many years did he spend at Essendon, James Kelly?
7: Couple as a player and then a couple as a coach. He's really impressive. I think he gets there at some stage.
8: So does he qualify as an Essendon person on the back of that?
6: It's a good question.
7: Good question. Absolutely.
6: Tony is the next of our callers from Fitzroy. Hello, Tony.
12: Yeah, hi. I just wanted to comment on that free kick reversed against Nasiah, and I'd like to see that happen more often. You've won the free kick. Get on with it. This rubbish about letting your opponent know about it, it's undisciplined, it's selfish, it's putting your ego before the team, and it's got its parallel with in cricket we had a send-off and Pat Cummins stamp that out. So I'd like to see the umpires come down even more harder on it and get rid of it.
7: I agree with that. I can't stand the taunting, even if it's not a major thing or a major action, I don't like it at all. So, and I agree, it's putting yourself before the team for even for that brief moment. And I get it, and he had a rough night, didn't he?
8: Yep.
7: He had which is always going to happen. He had the best tagger in the game at the moment in his back pocket the whole night, but you've just got to be you've got to be disciplined, and I agree, good call.
6: And Greg Swan agrees, doesn't he, with the taunting rule. He ruffled someone's hair, and as he said, during reinforced during the week. They didn't have to change any rules for that. It counts as high contact. You touch someone above the neck, free kick.
8: They brought that in a long time ago, though. I reckon maybe 7 years ago, and then it just disappeared. But now, it's obviously back on the agenda. And did they make a rule? Was that an official rule change, or was just umpired differently?
6: They just basically, this
8: is how it's going to work.
6: Didn't have to change an official rule for it. Grant from Port Cook. Hello, Grant.
13: Yeah, hi guys. Thanks for taking my call. A lot's been said about St Kilda's off-season and the player movements. And a big part of that was the decision to move on Jack Steele as the captain. Given the emergence of the likes of Hugo Garcia, Darcy Wilson, Philippou is coming on the last couple of weeks have been really good. Max Hall has also been really good. Jack Steele's been very good for Melbourne. Probably tape it off a little bit. Is it one of those rare possibilities that all parties won in that situation?
7: Yeah, I think that's a fair comment. You take the emotion out of it, which you can't be sort of flippant about that, because this is a guy who captained the club, dual best and fairest winner, real heart and soul type player. So, you take the emotion out, and I think it's a reasonable call, because if he's taking a set of bounces of a Garcia and a Darcy Wilson, they don't get the opportunity to develop like they have. So from a pure footy point of view, I think that's a good call. I think it's been a positive, or that opportunity for the Saints players has been positive, and I think he's had a real impact at Melbourne too, especially with Oliver and Petrarca moving on.
6: We're on the clock here, as I always get crunched towards the back end of the program, but the Roos, Boomer, if they don't finish in the top 10, is the season still a success for the Kangas?
8: I've got to be careful how I answer this, Corbin. The short answer for me would be yes, from where we were last year. But if I go back 4 years when Alistair Clarkson came into the football club to say that we wouldn't make a 10, I think 4 years ago, yes, it would be a disappointment. I think right now you could say, yes, it still could be a success with a launch pad to go again next year. But next year becomes a bloody big year.
7: Yeah, I agree. Percentage of 91.5. Take the Freo game out. I think that probably goes up towards 95, 96. So to me, that says in games for longer, pushing teams that they need to start beating next year.
8: Correct.
7: And today's a good example of that. So it's a winnable game today. Melbourne away from, at Marvel, Melbourne entitled to be favourite, but this is a game where North should be really sizing up a win.
6: Four of their 8 wins are Richmond and Essendon.
7: Yeah.
6: So we'll see what we get from the Kangas today. We'll be there, Bawley, for that. Yep. Just on, what was it? Oh, the Suns. So, curious week. Damien Hardwick basically says, season's pretty much gone. Wave the white flag. They're only a game and percentage out. Club was pretty quick to try and walk that back during the week and obviously try and sell tickets to Sunday's game where they're hosting the Western Bulldogs tomorrow. What do we get from the Suns? Like, do they come out breathing fire? Do they come out like, they've already got the cue in the rack? Oh, I'm fascinated as to what we're going to get from the Suns and what we're going to get from the Bulldogs. I think the psychology of sport is huge in this game.
8: Yeah, I've been waiting for that fire to happen the last 7 weeks. Yeah. Is it 7 in a row they've lost?
6: 7.
7: Yeah. Yeah. Since the Kangaroos came from it's just been a falling off a cliff, isn't it? Funny since that game that we did.
8: And every game I look,
7: and
8: I think
7: good that day.
6: Yeah.
8: Anderson, Rao, King, Humphreys, they're just going to stand up. It's going to be a big game. Miller, and it's just not happening.
7: Yeah.
8: It's quite bizarre. And I think the coach come out and said that in frustration too. Yeah. I know it's in a press conference and it gets built up hugely, but they still think they can make finals, clearly.
6: We've got a few texts too about Nicky Winmar, who obviously has been dumped from the Australian Football Hall of Fame during the week after the serious charges. Didn't get any calls on that front, but I think that's absolutely the right call. I mean, and I know there's some overlapping issues here when we talk about trauma from repeated concussions and possible CTE, and I think Nicky's even said in the past that he feels like he's suffering from that. It's a First Nations player, and obviously the critical figure that he's been in the history of the football club. They're all parts of this overlapping issue in the Venn diagram, but when it comes to violence against women, it's pretty cut and dry that this is an open and shut case. And there is a clause in the Hall of Fame that allows for that. It was also put forward about some other members that are part of the Hall of Fame and what's happened there. And when it comes to, you know, serious criminal charges, it's not of the same level. A few of those have been accusations that have been out of court settlements, whatever it's turned out to be. So there's the differentiator there. I think it's only Barry Cable and now Nicky Winmar as the only two players that have been removed from the Hall of Fame on what is, an all-round a very sad episode for the game. Port Adelaide and Fremantle on the way, followed by the Roos and the D's, the blockbuster tonight, the Pies and the Blues and the Eagles up against the Lions. Hall of Famer, two-time over. Congratulations, well done, Boomer.
8: Thanks, boys. Have a good call today. Go the Kangas.
7: Go and get an hour's sleep.
6: Thanks to Pat and thanks to Jules for all their work on the program. We're out of here. We are off to the footy. It is the Power and Fremantle on deck. You'll catch Borley later today at Docklands for the Roos and the D's.
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31: Robinson kicks off goal for Prancing Curry.
32: What a goal.
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34: 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Bailey Smith, he'll want the cameras on him right now.
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38: 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Oh. Snaps towards goal. What a beautiful finish.
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43: Kick on goal. Dribbles it through.
44: What about that? Took them all on and said, I'll have some of this.
45: Bailey pinches his pocket and bang, bang, bang. That's the price you pay against the Premier.
46: Watson snaps. Oh, Watson puts it through. And the Wizard arrives precisely on time.
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59: You take a seat because it don't get better than this.
60: It is David versus Goliath to kickstart your Saturday as the 15th place Power hosts the top of the table Dockers at Adelaide Oval. Fremantle closing in on their second minor premiership after dismantling their biggest threat in Perth. Meanwhile, Port Adelaide have lost their three biggest stars to injury and now must beat the ladder leaders without Butters, Rosie, Horne-Francis, Georgiades, Farrell. The list goes on, and it got worse this afternoon. A late change, their original late in for Kane Farrell, Harrison Ram, is now out with illness. And as a result, Jacob Ware, who was originally omitted, back into the side. So five changes for Port Adelaide. They have 672 games coming out, 294 games of experience coming in. It would be the club's second biggest upset in history if they can pull it off ladder-wise. And Fremantle, meanwhile, are just hoping to get the job done and head back home three games clear of second with five rounds to go. And a win this afternoon would all but lock them into the top four. They'd be four games clear of fifth. Aaron Bryan's to call the action for you at the Adelaide Oval. Glorious day in South Australia. Sun's out. Port Adelaide just made their way out onto the ground as well. Fremantle all ready to go. And alongside me in the ABC Sport Box, as always, is Tom Wilson. Afternoon, Tommy.
0: Good afternoon, Aaron. Good to see you. Great day. Hello to everyone. David versus Goliath. David Koch, you're referring to, I'm guessing, the chairman.
60: That's more the AFL, right?
0: But yeah, that's right. But they love their backs to the wall. That's sort of the message of Port Adelaide people. And I know I've got a staunch one sitting next to me in Josh Franco, who we'll hear from shortly. But yeah, David versus Goliath sums us up. We saw the Dockers kick 100 points and a half against the second place team Sydney last week, and Port Adelaide have been gallant all season. Is this the day the dam wall bursts? We'll find out. They're so well drilled in defence in their defensive setup under Josh Carr. That's probably been their trademark of his first year as coach. So, yeah, it doesn't get much of a bigger test than this.
60: We always love selling an upset, but this is a hard case to make when, yeah, your top two disposal and clearance winners aren't there. Two of your top three goal scorers aren't playing, five of your top 11, eight season-ending injuries, and their first time in 5 years without one of Connor Rosie, Zach Butters, or Jason Horne-Francis. You mentioned Josh Franco, the four-time showdown medalist. He's here this afternoon. Welcome, Josh.
1: G'day, Aaron. G'day, Tom. Look, it's one of those games, isn't it? You walk into the ground today, and I find it really difficult to mount a case for Port Adelaide. It's almost, I use the analogy, it's almost going to the casino with someone else's money. You can get a free hit, and I think that's where Port Adelaide is at the moment. They get a free hit at this game. No one's expecting them to win. Hopefully they can minimise the damage. Probably the contributing factor to the outcome of this game and the margin will be the attitude that Fremantle roll in to Adelaide Oval today. But interestingly as well, when Port Adelaide running out the race, I would like to get the collective heart rate of that group. They're a young group. There's some first gamers. They'd be nervous, but hopefully they can put up a decent show.
60: Average age of 22 this afternoon, so 3 years younger than Fremantle's side out there. A game experience 30 per player less, and yeah, it's a difficult task when the Dockers had the opportunity to maybe rest some stars and they went with Shea Bolton but brought Hayden Young back in. So their one change is just as prolific as the guy coming out. Alongside Josh Franco's another superstar South Australian coach. We've got the head of North Adelaide here and we've got the coach of Glenelg alongside me. He's also a dual premiership winner with the Adelaide Crows as a senior coach in the W. Matthew Clark's the man I've been building up for the last minute. Good to see you, Doc. You've got to turn your mic on, though, in your second game with ABC Sport.
2: Oh, there you go, mate. I thought you did that deliberately to keep me quiet. But hey, it's a cracking day. I'm really looking forward to it, actually. It's a bit weird to say that, but there's probably a couple of outcomes. One is that Fremantle go absolutely rampant and we get to, you know, just witness potentially the premiership favourite in full flight. And the other one is that, you know, Port Adelaide find a way against all odds to keep this game competitive. And, you know, if that happens, then, you know, that'll be a good day at the footy too.
60: They've stayed with most of the heavyweights through the year, those, you know, five losses by single digits, an equal record in the competition's history. And what they've been able to, yeah, accomplish against some of the best, despite the injuries they'd already had, have been pretty solid. We mentioned it during SA Grandstand. In terms of 15th place sides, if they finish the season right now, they'd be the best in terms of percentage at 101. But that might cop a bit of a dent this afternoon if Fremantle go bonkers.
2: Who thinks that it'll be above 100 after today? That'll be the query. But look, the defensive stuff has been elite from Port, and I think that's what their fans would be hoping to see again today. But the challenge for that, I reckon, is looking at this centre bounce work that's going on down there at the moment. If Fremantle can get on top in that department, then they get field position and then that defensive system just won't even come into effect. So I'm nervous for Port based on the centre bounce, because I think Luke Jackson is an X factor that they probably haven't got a matchup to contend with.
60: That mix that's warming up as well. So Joe Richards is in there alongside the stand-in skipper, Willem Drury's first game as captain, because Zach Butters has been filling in for Connor Rosie the last few years. Jace Burgoyne had a bib on as well, but Miles Bergman's with the midfield mix. And I was wondering this, Josh, given the late out of Harrison Ram, you've got Pig Mason Cox out there, who's 211 centimetres. The Sava Radigalia's out, so essentially Porter rolling with Zerk Thatcher at 195, Alir at 194, and Bergman, who had a career-high 8 intercept marks, is now going to be on ball. So you pretty undermanned when it comes to tackling Voss, Amos and Tracy, who are all 195, plus Mason Cox.
1: Well, it'll be interesting to see what they do with Todd Marshall. Obviously, he's played a little bit down back early in the season. He's been moved forward, comes back into the side this week. So potentially they've got him up their sleeve to pull that lever to throw him down back to give them a little bit of height and combativeness in their defensive half of the ground. But, yeah, look, the three-headed monster in Amos, Tracy and Voss, they're going to be difficult to contain. And particularly what you said, Doc, if the midfield of Fremantle start to get on top and get first look at it and there's not a lot of pressure going forward, then, as I said previously, hold on to your hats if you're a Port Adelaide supporter.
2: Yeah, well, I think the midfield for Port do have defensive capability. Obviously, we mentioned Drew captaining them, but with Jackson, if he gets on top and they start getting proactive around the contest, you just, no matter how defensively intended you might be,
1: yeah,
2: that ball's going to flow. And it's yep. uh, it,

0: it could, as we were a little bit concerned about it, it could get ugly.
1: And the hard part is last year, well, the last time they played round 22, Fremantle winning by six here. All the stars were out for Port, but they lost clearance by 18.
2: Yeah.
1: They don't have them this afternoon. No,
2: that's a concern. I think the other thing as well, from Fremantle's point of view, it's actually a difficult game for them to play as well. And I know it sounds crazy, but to get themselves mentally on edge, because if you're not, and you know, time and time again, it's proven that if you're not physically and mentally ready to go, you can get burned. And I'm not saying that's going to happen today, but from Fremantle's point of view, they've still got to be coming out here onto Adelaide Oval in these conditions, mentally ready to go. Otherwise, they could get a bit of a jab early in this game.
1: Mm. It's almost a glass half full, half empty thing when you say if we can score 100 points and a half, so we can pull ourselves out of any well, but also, are you consistently switched on to be able to do that for four quarters?
2: Definitely. Yeah, and as I said, I think that's the challenge for Fremantle, but there's just too much firepower, too much class to see Port Adelaide really challenging them or even, you know, remotely getting close to them on the scoreboard.
1: And now that the Swans have lost last night, a chance for Fremantle to essentially lock away top spot. They'd be, three games clear of the Swans with a win, four of fifth, and would be in the box seat to put themselves towards a home preliminary final and, if not, another return to the grand final for the first time in over a decade.
2: Well, I wonder if Longmuir, Doc, was tempted to rest a few more players, or manage, I should say, a few more players coming into this contest.
0: Yeah, no, it's probably just a little far out, and there's a fine line there because, obviously, you want to make sure you've got your healthiest possible list at the most important time of the year. But equally, that opportunity now to go three games clear at the top and really, all things being equal, lock in home final. And that's, you know, that path to a premiership is much easier if you're not having to leave your home state, particularly for the WA clubs.
1: Minutes away from getting underway here at the Adelaide Oval, 0437 774 774. The text line this afternoon for Saturday footy on ABC Sport. Coin toss hasn't happened just yet, but I do want to head downstairs to the fifth member of our team, Braden Ingram, because there's some chaos in the Fremantle camp, Braden.
3: Yeah, so good afternoon, Aaron. Docker and Nathan O'Driscoll just came in front of the doctors and the physios and got his knee looked at. They were working it over. It was his right knee. Looked to be in a little discomfort. Just as you've come to me, he's run back out to the huddle and appears to be going through the run-throughs. He was certainly still feeling forward a little bit, but at this stage, the physios are keeping a close eye on him. At this stage, it does look like he's going to take his place in the lineup.
1: Don't really have a winger, I guess, who can replace him if that's the case. They've got McDonald, Walker and Sherry who've travelled, but we'll see what Fremantle decide to do in the next couple of minutes. They're probably leaving it a bit late if they want to pull the trigger. So Port Adelaide and Fremantle this afternoon to kickstart your Saturday affair of footy. Still coming up, we've got North Melbourne and Melbourne at Docklands, so you'll hear that from 4 Eastern. And then the MCG tonight for Collingwood and Carlton, whilst our Perth listeners in WA headed to Perth Stadium for West Coast and Brisbane as well. All right, crew, put yourselves on the line here. What's our margin this afternoon? I'll run off some numbers for you just quickly. So Port's biggest ever loss, 165. They've lost by 104 times. Frio's biggest win over them, 79 points, back in 2006 at Subiaco. What are we feeling this afternoon?
0: Now, I'm going to back the power to stay competitive, but when I'm saying competitive, I'm saying seven goals. So 42 points is my margin Frio's way.
2: Oh, look, I'm not as optimistic as that, Doc. I think it's going to be 10 plus, and it could get even worse. I can't see Port Adelaide, again, just through talent, I just can't see them getting close.
0: No. Yeah, I think for Josh Carr, obviously this rest of this year is about the build for next year,
2: yeah.
0: And so he'd be putting it on blokes in this team. And they'd understand that they're essentially playing for their futures within the football club, not necessarily being on the list, but the status and the standing that they're going to have within the group. And if they want to be part of it, then they're going to have to stand up and show something. So let's see what we get.
1: They've done a terrific job for most of the campaign, but you're right, you've got to keep that momentum into next year, and you don't want the last month and a half to destroy all of it and make you irrelevant in the last 7 weeks. Our coin toss has just happened, so we'll head straight back down to Braden. How'd we go?
3: Yeah, Willem Drew has had his first win as the stand-in skipper. He has won the toss and kicking to the right. So the Riverbank again, the southern stand-in here. What a glorious day it is for football. It feels like September. It's got that spring feel about it. We've just hit 18 degrees, not a cloud in the sky. And it won't be throughout this entire affair. 11K northwesterly, so not too difficult in terms of the conditions. Good crowd in here, given the standing of where the Power are at the moment. The benches, Joe Berry, Jace Burgoyne, Christian Moraes, Jacob Ware and Baylon O'Brien for the Dockers, Mason Cox, Carl Warner, Neil Erasmus, Isaiah Dudley and Matthew Johnson. O'Brien on debut was presented his Guernsey by the former captain, now board member Tom Jonas. That was who Josh Carr likened the defender to yesterday. So he gets his crack on Saturday.

0: Saturday afternoon footy on the ABC.
1: It's a bit patchy on the hill, but the true believer is out maybe 20,000 in this afternoon. Looking pretty good around the ground. Bergman's on ball and Hayden Young off the groin injury straight back into the guts as well. And
2: Todd Marshall starting forward for the Power as well.
1: Port Adelaide up against Fremantle on ABC Sport. Here's Tom Wilson.
3: Jordan Sweet up against Luke Jackson. Jackson wins it down straight to Bergman, though, who flicks it to Sweet. First inside 50 goes the way of the Power, and it lands on the chest of Zatto. Hot start for Port. He's at right half forward, probably just beyond his range. Fremantle defenders just pack that up, so he's going to go towards the top of the goal square. Had a bit on it, maybe enough on it to get through for a goal. It looked like he was setting it up. But Mitch Zatto's delivered a goal and the first of the afternoon.
4: Got to love football, don't you? We said this is what's going to happen. They're going to dominate him out of the middle. Two kicks, one goal, Port Adelaide. Blow the siren.
2: Game over.
3: Just 30 seconds in, one straight six.
2: Well, I was just looking at the flags as well on the scoreboard. It is going to the right of your radio dial, and that was coming over the probably the left shoulder of Zatto, but that was a sensational kick. I'm not sure he was actually going for the goal, was he? He was almost getting it to the top of the square or in the goal square to get a contest, but it sailed through, so really good start for the Power. Who would have thought?
1: Barely any power in the kick. He just tried to place it on top of the goal square.
2: Yeah. Looked like the wind got hold of it and did the rest. good start.
1: One straight six for Saturday footy on ABC Sport for the Power, and Fremantle on the back foot early. Back underway. Jackson wins it down. Hayden Young got it cleanly, but tackled by Wines. Dropped the footy. Play continues. Picked up awkwardly by Bammett, tries to tow it forward for the Power. Coming off halfback is Clark. Rode the contact and got it to Clark. Fremantle with a nice chain. Jackson to Brayshaw up to half forward. Frederick caught behind Evans. Knocked away. Port Adelaide. Lockie Jones with an errant handball. Tapped across by Voss now. The big man gets low but lifts his head into trouble. Had to get through three. Just thrust a handball forward. No one was there. Lie for the Power to Lockie Jones. Back to Meade. Sold him into trouble with O'Meara. Back to Lie. Running out of room. He tumbles a kick straight towards Luke Ryan. Fremantle heading back inside 50. Murphy Reid with an excellent handball. Young drew two. Out to the pocket to O'Meara. And the check side from 30s a miss to the right. It's Port by five. 2 minutes in.
2: Good pressure there from Fremantle, wasn't it? Had a few opportunities, Port Adelaide, to clear their D50, but Fremantle too good.
4: Yeah, Patrick Voss, obviously he's there as a tall target, but his pressure straight away elite.
3: So Evans brought it into line. Goes back to Evans in the defensive goal square. Takes a bounce now. Thumps it towards the wing. Vizzantini and Drew there. Vizzantini gets a fist down. Waiting at the back was McVee, but roving again was the goal kicker in Zatto centre wing. Looking for a target forward, finds Marshall on the chest. Right half forward. He's got some overlap run, looking for Bergman, who worked forward. Brings it to ground in the pocket. Goes for a hero snap. A cross goal for the moment. In the best spot was Sweet. Couldn't quite complete the mark. And it goes out over the boundary line next to the left behind post. Port leading by 5 points.
2: Zatto looks lively, doesn't he? Early.
1: It's a big day for him. Yeah. His housemate is the debutant, Baylen O'Brien. Wow. So probably a fair bit of energy this morning. Tossed in. Jackson, the only ruck who competed, could have taken it. Decided the double tap, placing in the path of Clark, who fell towards the footy and couldn't extract it. Wines can. Gets it across. And Zatto has a snap. Oh. Misses wide right. Port by six, but looking very lively early.
2: Their pressure's been pretty good as well, Port Adelaide. They do look sharp.
4: And Marshall getting an early touch is important. You know, you hope he has a good day.
3: Yep, good call. Get him involved in the game. We know how talented he is. So Chapman gets it in the left back pocket for Fremantle from the kick in. And Port are going to force him long down the line. Up towards Tracy and Alier, brought to ground. Frederick bursting through, gets past Burn Jones, flicks it over the top to Switkowski. Good pressure here from Port, causes the turnover. Burn Jones to Drew, sold him to two Dockers. Big tackle. O'Driscoll, and the umpire says we'll ball it up. It's forward of centre wing for the Dockers. They're trailing by 6 points. About 80 from home. Sweet knocks it down towards Richards. Young in there. Coming back into the game, but the Brownlow medalist in Ollie Wines fishes it out, kicks forward. Oh, what a clever mark from Pierce. What a star at left halfback takes the intercept.
1: Geez, had some big moments at the Adelaide Oval the past few years. Match winner against the Power and the Crows. That was special. Just back with the flight, underarm reel in. Kicks up to left half forward. Pack waiting there off hands. Frederick tries to juggle it and ends up swatting it central to Switkowski. Hands it to Young. He's looked great early on return. Sidestepping a few. Skids a kick up towards Amos.

0: Ricochets off his shins back to Young. O'Driscoll looking okay off that injury in the pregame. Kicks towards Switkowski, knocked away, 25 out. Lye can mop it up. Kicks across. Logan Evans just behind right half back. So Port by six.
1: I like the look of Lye as well. He's off speed, he's physical. Used the ball well on that occasion. Really good composure by foot.
2: Yep, an emerging star of the competition, Drew, the standing scapper down the line. Skipper, rather, to Whitlock, who takes a strong mark. Kicks up forward. Ball in dispute. Durden did well once it hit the deck. Bergman gets past Chapman for the moment, but handballed it straight to Brayshaw, who takes a bounce. Inside ball to Murphy Reid. Out wide to O'Driscoll. About 75 from home, forward of centre wing. Just working it by hand goes the 1-2, and it goes through the legs of O'Driscoll. He wilted under the pressure. Bit too clever there from Murphy Reid. Oh, Sweet's handball was too hot for Evans. Benny Hill music, please. And a push in the back. Won by Drew, and they're going to take the play on here through Bergman on centre wing.
0: Fremantle had totally stopped. He blazed away. Bergman up towards Marshall. Couple of touches early. Spins at the attacking edge. Vicentini probably should have taken it, turning into the sun. Bobbled out of the left hand. Clark can mop it up for Frio. Chips his kick up to the defensive arc. O'Meara has it near the Rasciutto stand. Frio kicking to the northern end. Left-hand side of your radio dial. Frederick. Short pass down the line, looking to get it to Tracy. Lockie Jones alongside him.
3: That's twice now that they've hit up on Cox. He was in strife last week against Charlie Curnow, and he has looked a little bit vulnerable against Marshall already. So maybe an avenue for Port.
0: Boundary throw in Bashir stand. Braden Ingram downstairs.
4: Yeah, so Nathan O'Driscoll has taken his place in the side, but it copped a knee in the head in the first 3 minutes, so he's come off the ground for treatment.
2: So Jackson won the hit out, but roved by Richard, sends it inside the forward 50 up to the left forward pocket, bounces just inside the paint.
1: Been a bit of a fine, hasn't he, Richards, on ball? Yep. Even on that occasion, just hit through the stoppage with a little bit of momentum, but just his leg speed around the ball to get on that loose ball, really important for Port Adelaide.
2: Clean too.
1: Yeah.
2: So boundary throwing, about 35 from home for the power. Vicentini knocks it down. Over the top of the footy is Ryan. Did he get it out in time? The umpire says and we'll have a ball up. So just inside the 50 here for the power, left half forward. Vicentini down to Wines again. Handball intercepted by Brayshaw, who goes to Geordie Clark. His kick was smothered. And Drew Rover in time. He can't. So back out over the boundary again. Outside of the power's 50 now, left half forward. They lead by 6 points. We're 7.5 minutes into this first term against the Dockers.
0: On the text line, Fran says, I'm hoping the power can do some damage this afternoon and no mention of unicorns, please. I was hoping Freo would rest more players. Just the one, Shea Bolton this afternoon, Hayden Young in, so it's pretty good replacement. Tossed in, out of the stoppage, Johnson gets it to Brayshaw, then Jackson. Down the line on the eastern side, Murphy Reid trying to reel it in on the bounce. Drew alongside him, he gives it away. Lockie Jones to move it to Sweet, who leaves it behind as it rolls through. Good hip and shoulder from Lockie Jones on Luke Jackson, puts him to ground. Then he dives into the footy, umpire circles, and we'll get a ball up. Still near the Bashir stand, Port by six, and we've played 8 minutes on ABC Sport.
1: Tell you what, at the moment, Aaron, their pressure's been outstanding, Port Adelaide. Contested ball 16-12, five tackles each, but their ability to get at the opposition and close time and space has been superb, Port Adelaide.
2: So Richards had the gather and was thrown off the footy as he kicked and then dribbled out of bounds. So a lasso free kick going the way of O'Meara, who's been asked to play on. He just dribbles one down the line, looking for territory. Ends up with Richards, goes the 1-2 there with Sweet. Chucks it on the left boot and is clean to Wines, who's been busy enough early at left half forward. Going long inside the forward 50, looking for a target. Waiting at the back there is Zatto. They're going to pay advantage here. Is that off his boot? It's going to be a free kick anyway to Port Adelaide at the top of the goal square to Whitlock.
1: Well, I tell you what, that entry from Port Adelaide was superb. I think it was Richards that didn't just blaze and bomb the ball forward. He found Wines with a little connect and he was able to wheel around and kick it inside 50 to Whitlock one-on-one and then drew the free kick. So good entry, good play, good outcome for the power.
2: Yeah, Chapman just blocked his arms and right in front of the umpire. 25 metres out, directly in front, Jack Whitlock. Slots it through. Oh, could something be happening here at Adelaide Oval?
3: The boil over is on. It's on.
2: Port Adelaide 2-1, 13 Fremantle. One behind, 9.5 gone. Doc.
3: As much as we spoke about Port Adelaide's defence coming in, it is really critical the way that they've taken them on offensively, because clearly, you know, Fremantle's offence is a weapon. But if you don't put them on the back foot a little bit, then you're going to, you know, you're going to spend your whole life being England in the last 20 minutes.

0: minutes of the World Cup, so let's get at him.
1: We're just looking at some of the numbers too, Doc. The inside 50s, 5-3 Port Adelaide's way. The kicking efficiency, that's probably the big one. Fremantle at the moment running at 38% and Port Adelaide at 63%. Probably indicative of the pressure that Port Adelaide's applying, but they've started this contest well.
2: Of course, Josh Franco, Matthew Clark with you for Saturday footy on ABC Sport. Port by 12. Tossed up, sweet up against Jackson. Neither got a tap. Burgoyne in the middle did well to extract it. Hands it out wide. Berry gets it to Drew. Towards the 50 for Port. Good body work there to cut it off by McVees. He bounces off the work of Corey Durden. Takes the intercept mark. Left back pocket, the former Demon. McVee back to the broadcast wing. Tracy forced to put a fist in. Shoots its way towards the centre square and Berry was just waiting for the drop to be punished. Brayshaw had him in the line of sight. Hard tackle to the ground and we go again. Attacking edge for Port Adelaide.
3: Sweet. Wins another one. Richards trying to burst through. Swung in the 360. Not sure how he got rid of it. Fetched out to Dudley for the Dockers. A swooping handball to Brayshaw. Rode the tackle. Got it to Frederick who rode another one. Chasing hard. Richards couldn't quite cause the turnover. Jackson through centre half forward. Handballs it forward. Big strong tackle on Tracy. Just got a kick away. But it causes the turnover for Port. And Meade was clean. Got it to Richards at right half back. That's great pressure from the power.
1: Isn't it amazing what mindset does in this game? Port Adelaide have clearly come to play and all the pressure on Fremantle to win this contest. But at the moment, Port Adelaide are dictating terms.
2: They look relentless and the Dockers are pretty clean and in duress, but they just eventually the dam will burst. Port kick up to right half forward. Tap down front and square. Burgoyne sends it inside 50. Trying to trap the bounce was Bammett. Rolled through. Durden can't gather. Meade can. Back towards the centre square with his handball. Fremantle now have a bit of fight. Trying to get through a couple of bodies. Is O'Brien. Just can't hold onto the footy. Fremantle win out. Voss gets it wide. O'Driscoll to Jackson. Defensive edge now to O'Meara. He wants to look for the switch. Heads to the spine. Mark taken there by Chapman and they can complete it to the eastern wing. Brennan Cox in game 150 can go for a trot. Heads towards the scoreboard to opposing Cox in Mason. Put down. Gathers on the bounce though. Curls it around the body. Amos held in the contest and a free kick.
1: Yeah, that was there.
0: Was there?
1: Yeah. Okay. Hand over the shoulder to the naked eye. Yeah, it was there. I'd like to see the replay, but I think the umpire made the right call there.
0: Yeah, the pressure's been great, but that was probably the first time we've seen Freo get out to the open side and be able to use the width of the ground. The previous play where Port just kept coming at him. We thought, gosh, how good's that? But this is the worry. Can they get him on the outside?
2: So Jai Amos, just wide of the top of the goal square. It's a slight angle to the right. Kicked a goal in his last 9 games. He can make it 10. Amos curls through Fremantle's first. Margins down to 6 at the Adelaide Oval. 12 played on ABC Local Radio, News Radio, Sport Digital. It's Saturday footy on ABC Sport. Port 2-1-13, Fremantle 1-1-7.
1: And Doc, to your point, you're right. That kick from, I think it was O'Meara, wasn't it? Didn't go forward. He had really, really good composure with ball in hand and accessed the open side of the ground. And if you can get some speed on the ball with some one-on-ones and no aerial support for the Port Adelaide defenders, it's going to be pretty difficult to stop them, isn't it?
0: First moment that the three-headed monster has looked ominous. But centre bounce has been really good for Port. Like, I was apprehensive, but they've been able to just play defensive side. I reckon Freo maybe missed a trick in that they're hitting all post-ups. If they could get someone running with the flight of the ball, they might be able to get a little bit more movement out of there.
3: Back in the middle of the ground. Cox it, wins it down. Burgoyne gathers and he kicks it straight to O'Meara on the logo. I wasn't sure if he was going to pay that. Does in the end. Kicks a nice ball forward. Finds Erasmus. Left half forward who hits up Frederick. That's good ball movement. He marks 40 out and a 45 degree angle to the left.
1: Well, it was good ball movement, wasn't it? Obviously, the kick inside the centre bounce from, I think it was Jace Burgoyne, wasn't it? Didn't go to where it was intended to go, but setting up their ball movement off the back of that. And a good little connect inside 50 to Frederick.
3: So 16 goals on the year for Frederick. And Port have been on top in this game, but this is to square it all up in the space of a minute. And that's a beautiful drop punt. Straight through the hay diddle diddle. 2-1 apiece. The Dockers get the last two. 14.5 gone in this first term. Braden Ingram on the boundary.
4: Well, this little Dockers burst has coincided with Bergman and Wines being on the bench. So they're about to come back on, and clearly that's where they're deficient around the ball at the moment.
1: And Doc, just having a look as well, we're only halfway through the first quarter. Port Adelaide have thrown everything at the Dockers. This is the period now where a bit of the emotion of worn off, I guess the mentality around the way that Port Adelaide have approached this contest. So a really important period now for the Power just to hang on here.
0: Yeah, no doubt. But, you know, and ominously, Fremantle had scored 11 points at halftime last week. They've got 13, so they're probably saying we've had a great start.
1: Yeah, fair shout.
2: They can score quickly when they want to and heavily.
1: So you start to get first look and get a bit of confidence and build some confidence in this game. But again, to Port Adelaide's credit, they've started this contest really well.
2: 2 goals in 2 minutes. Scores level at 13 apiece now. Port Adelaide and Fremantle on ABC Sport. Tap down. Murphy Reid leaves the footy behind. Johnson tries to become the tackler and winds and rips the footy out in the process. Eventually, we'll get a ball up just wide of the centre circle. So as Braden mentioned, Wines and Bergman back on ball. Mason Cox against Vicentini in the ruck. The latter taps it down looking for Wines. Brownlow.

0: And Cox against Vicentini in the ruck. The latter taps it down looking for Wines. Brownlow medalist slides in on top of the footy, tackled by Erasmus. Umpire gives them a while, but then calls ball up.
1: And Port Adelaide playing a forward up at stoppage here as well. Obviously those numbers you quoted last time they played, Aaron, they're trying to get support at the source.
0: Minus 18 at clearance, yeah, in round 22 last year. Free kick out of the stoppage, too high. Going the way of Ollie Wines.
1: It's working at the moment as well. Port Adelaide 7 clearances to Frio's 3. A lot of them off centre bounce.
0: Dante Vicentini handed the footy. He'll release Burgoyne. Chips the kick well. Just the required 15 to Logan Evans. Still in the centre square, but now they'll head to right half forward. And here is the debutant, Thaylen O'Brien, all the way out of Woodner. A farm boy on the big stage. O'Brien into the 50. Whitlock gets a fly and sticks it. He saw that well in advance. Only had eyes on the drop. And Jack Whitlock with another good contested grab.
2: Not a great moment for Mason, unfortunately. He probably had to put his fist through that. It was 1v2. Time to spoil.
1: Actually didn't mind their build-up either there from Port Adelaide's point of view. I think it was Burgoyne, the small little kick, didn't blaze away and bomb it inside forward 50. And once again, the change of angle. But you're right, Freo needed to do better to bring that ball to ground.
0: No Mitch Georgiades this afternoon. So the talisman is the young Whitlock. And misses on the short approach, spraying it wide right. So 1-1 for him this afternoon. Port Adelaide's lead is a point. 2-2-14 to 2-1-13. We've played 17 minutes on ABC Sport.
2: Disappointing miss, but what a great find for Port this year. Whitlock, he's going to be good.
3: Jumps at the footy so well. Chapman at right half back. Short to McVee at right half-back, just probably 20 metres further forward on the D50. Goes down the line. Clean jump at it with Zerk Thatcher. Couldn't complete the mark. Rove by Reed, who got the handball away to O'Driscoll. Feeds a long one out to Dudley. They're doing it by hand to Amos. Right half-forward he is now. Goes to the top of the goal square. Tracy takes the mark 8 metres from home.
1: Tell you what happened there. That I don't know if you spotted it. That long ball, the long down the line kick to that contest, Dudley and Amos just got on the fly. They were that confident they were going to win at the source. The forward handball to then result in this entry inside 50 and the shot on goal. But they're so confident in winning it at the source. As I said, Dudley and Amos were off to the races.
2: Zerk Thatcher had a pretty clean play at it. He probably should have stuck it and not been in this situation.
3: It would be a different story. So it's going to take a kick of about 12 metres on a 45-degree angle. Tracy pops it through. What a season he's having. That's his 42nd goal of the year. His first of the afternoon. The Dockers 3-1-19. Port 2-2-14. 18 and a half gone first term.
1: Now, I know we were talking about the draft in the grandstand show earlier this morning. Was he was a rookie pick, wasn't he?
0: He was.
1: That's staggering, isn't it?
0: Voss out of Essendon as well.
1: Yeah,
0: was
1: unbelievable.
0: A best and fairest winner for them and got delisted.
1: Yeah.
0: So.
1: But he's almost the most imposing forward, I reckon, in the comp at the moment, Tracy. Just his physical stature and his ability and his athleticism. Gee whiz, he's a player and a half.
0: He's second for marks inside 50, only behind Mitch Georgiades, and third year in a row now of 40 goals or more.
1: Just looking on screen, look at the size of him. he's got arms
0: ominous.
1: Like my legs, Tom.
3: Well, we're not allowed to know how much he weighs anymore, Josh.
1: No.
3: I'm sure it's over 100.
1: I'm sure it is.
0: Frio by 5, first lead change of the afternoon. Tossed up in the middle, Jackson down, finds Sarong. Quick clearance across the body, a low spin. Knocked it towards Murphy Reed, who zigs and zags away from Byrne Jones. Hands it back to Sarong. Now Matthew Johnson, attacking edge, steps across from Bergman into the 50. Trying to get it to Young, little wide. Picked up there by Drew, bangs it out of there. And the kick will land fortuitously up towards Vicentini, who slid across through the centre square to take it. The pinch-hitting ruckman heads wide towards Byrne Jones, and his kick out to Bammett in front of the Bashir stand. It is Fremantle by 5 on ABC Sport.
1: I've liked Bammett's start to his AFL career. Mid-season draft pick, he looks the goods.
3: Has a crack.
1: Yep.
3: Got it to Moraes, who's worked it back to Alia. Now Logan Evans at centre-half back. The switch is on towards Zerk Thatcher, under a bit of pressure, but takes the mark. Plays on quickly. Up towards right half forward. Berry just out-muscled there in the contest by Warner, having a good season. Takes the intercept mark. Risky kick, but it was well placed for Reed. Quick handball to Brayshaw. He nearly got cleaned up by Vizzantini. Got it to Sarong. Underground handball all the way to back to Chapman at centre-half back. They're going to be able to

0: Complete the switch, though. They've got the numbers. Oh, O'Driscoll dropped the sitter. Diving on top of the footy was O'Brien, and he's going to, no, not win the free kick. Gets the handball away. Port still under pressure on the centre wing. Burn Jones thrown to the ground. There is a whistle. So, well, I called that about 10 seconds ago.
1: Was that from the arc?
2: Back to O'Brien, who, yeah, wasn't paid the free kick originally. Releases Burgoyne, drives it towards the 50. Bam at the target, knocked away. Ryan for Fremantle, handed it to Pearce. It went for a jog. Just a casual Saturday stroll. Tackle, ball popped out. No whistle. And we're coming back again. Bamet is going to get, what is that, a holding the ball free kick against Pearce,
3: which
2: was 10 seconds ago. We've had two free kicks now that weren't paid originally and then have been decided on later. Doesn't matter for Port Adelaide because Bamet will send it inside 50 and eventually they get what they wanted. A mark to Berry, 40 from home, tight in the left.
3: Well, interestingly as well, that movement from Pearce probably sums up a bit of their mentality. He thought he was on a Sunday picnic there. He just strolled out. I think you called it, Aaron, but no real urgency and intensity or awareness of what was coming. And I think it was Bamet that applied the pressure. Again, good play from Port Adelaide. They're hanging in this contest.
2: We've seen in their goals, the Dockers, that when they turn it on, they look crisp.
3: Yeah. But
2: it hasn't. It's been about 20% of this quarter so far. The rest has just been a little bit laconic.
3: Yep.
2: Berry in front of the prosciutto stand. Little hop skip as he sends it from 48, leaning back on the kick, but it just fades across to the right-hand side, and it's Fremantle by 4 points now. Time on in the first term. Saturday footy on ABC Sport. Aaron Bryan's Tom Wilson, Matthew Clark and Josh Franco with you.
3: Stating the obvious, they're the ones they need to kick, don't they, to hang in this contest.
1: Ooh, here's a chance.
0: Errant chance goes straight to Moraes, who handballs it off, looking for the 1-2 handball, a little hot. Bam, it runs over the top of it. Maybe wasting an opportunity here. Port Adelaide, Moraes swung in the 360 by Murphy. Reid Brayshaw tackled in the 360. Incorrect disposal. He doesn't like it. But Port are going to get a free kick, 48-5 out directly in front.
3: Well, once again, Port Adelaide's pressure.
1: Yeah, the pressure's great. And as you've highlighted, they've just missed one. Can they capitalise on this and just, you know, Frank, the work that they've done?
0: It would be the work on for Joe Berry, who missed that shot earlier, certainly improving in his second season. Capitalised with a few more goals, but Joe Richards be right up there in their best and fairest this season. Playing more as a mid, steps inside the 50, drop punt, goes for home. The crowd's building behind it. Richards finishes off the good work and puts Port back in front. They go to 3-3-21. Fremantle, 3-1-19. 23 and a half gone in the first term.
3: Well, I must admit, I didn't see this coming. And I'll say it again. It just sums up how much a difference mental attitude can make to the outcome and the fortunes of your team. And clearly Josh Carr's wound his players up. I think we mentioned it pre-game, his back's to the wall stuff, and their back couldn't be any further up against the wall coming into this contest. But they've played with spark there. In terms of their mentality, they've been really switched on. Their pressure's been outstanding, as we've seen in the last two bits of play, with a tackle by Bam and a tackle by Richards, which results in two shots on goal. Terrific from the power.
1: Great reward for all of these Port fans that have shown up today. Yeah. Everyone said, your team's no chance. They showed up anyway, and they're getting rewarded with a great performance thus far.
2: Port by two, time on in the first. Sweet down, trying to look for Drew. Awkward bounce for him, but Young does hand it to the power skipper, who releases Burgoyne, turning on a dime on the logo. Port back inside 50 to a 2-on-2. Brendan Cox with the fist, bounces towards Durden. Quite trap it. Coming through at pace was Berry. Ricocheted off his boots. Durden gathers it right half forward. Can't get a clean handball away. Young, though, gives it to Frederick, who gives it back. Burgoyne for the power to Bergman. Bangs it from 50. Falls a little short and bounces wide left over the boundary line.
3: Yeah, the Dockers forgot to convert to Adelaide time. still caught in the west, I think.
1: That Frederick handball was mysterious. I don't know what he was thinking. Oh.
2: Was that 11 a.m. start for them out west?
3: Yeah. Well, again, that handball just indicative of the pressure Port Adelaide have applied and the perceived pressure it creates.
0: Short throw in from the umpire. Knocked down by Sweet. Brayshaw in there again. Burgoyne too. The bottom of the pack was Richards. Fetches out a handball, but it ends up with Jackson to Dudley. Back to Brayshaw to Young. They're so clean when they put their mind to it. Swiekowski took him on! And that's holding the ball! Joe Richards again!
3: This is phenomenal from Port Adelaide.
0: Power and the pressure out there in the first quarter for Port. Richards asked to play on, sends it long inside the 50. Sweet in front, knocked away by Jackson Bergman, holding it in as he dived on it. No, says the umpire. Ball up, left forward pocket. Port lead it by two.
3: Sure, Longmuir would be all this impressed with his performance of his players.
2: Sweet down the volley by Burgoyne, central to the square. His fist was too soft. And how about that for the aerial skills by Big Tante Vicentini? Just volleys it out of the air into the Riverbank stands, and Port's up by 8 at the Adelaide Oval, 4-3-27 to 3-1-19. Saturday footy on ABC Sport.
1: Well, he's got the name of a World Cup striker and he's just put it in the back of the net. Elite.
3: That was unbelievable. And I've got to give a preemptive apology to the Port Adelaide supporters. I said 10-plus, but the way they're playing, what it's sort of created now is a real contest for Fremantle. They've got to somehow find a way to get back in this contest, because at the moment they're nowhere near it.
1: Yeah, quarter time's going to be really interesting.
3: Yeah.
1: The commentary out of last week in the Sydney game was how calm and composed they were after kicking 0-11. I don't know if he's going to be quite as calm and composed today. I think it might be time.
3: Yeah.
0: Back in the middle of the ground. Sweet.
3: Another free kick.
1: Yep, it was there.
3: That's the new rule.
1: Yep.
0: We'll call Josh Franco. Sweet.
1: Super impressed with Sweet. His ability to negate Jackson thus far has been really, really strong.
0: Having a great season. Goes straight down the middle, looking for Whitlock. There's another free here. Which way is it going? A hold going away at the power. Well, there was a big pause. And then you heard the applause. Vicentini.
3: Well,
0: 25 out directly in front.
3: Just looking at the numbers again, Doc, and, you know, to quote 18, minus 18 in clearances last time they met. At the moment, Port Adelaide 11-5. And a lot of that's coming off centre bounce, and these entries that are coming in are putting the Fremantle Docker defenders under the pump, drawing free kicks. Another opportunity to kick away Port Adelaide.
1: Yeah, well, when they beat the Crows a while back, it was centre bounce dominance, and I just couldn't see it happening today, but thus far, they're on fire.
0: Well, he sockered one through, and that's a little chip kick straight over the goal umpire's head. Back-to-back goals for Dante Vicentini, and Port have kicked the last three. They go to 5-3-33. The Dockers 3-1-19. That's a 14-point margin with a couple of minutes to go in the first term here for ABC Sport.
3: And I think the alarming numbers for Longmuir and the Fremantle Dockers at the moment is contested ball, which is clearly one of the, you know, the key metrics that all clubs look at in terms of mentality. It's minus 10. The clearances, they're minus 6. The inside 50s are 15-8 in favour of Port Adelaide, and they've kicked 5-3. So, yeah, some really alarming numbers there. And again, just highlights the mentality of both sides. One's come to play, the other hasn't.
2: Makes me feel better, Josh. The AFL's official tipping site, 94% went for Fremantle this afternoon. 6%, though, was probably higher than I thought.
3: Yeah.
2: Fair few true believers out there. Tossed up. Luke Jackson with the overhead tap. Trying to find its way towards Sarong. Drew cuts it off. Paddles it to Wines. Drew two in and got it out to Berry. Port again go forward. Wobbler up towards the arc. Fell a bit shallow there for Vicentini. Pierce flat-footed. Kick smothered by Burgoyne. Has to go back. Darts through three. Heads to the broadcast wing. Kicks well weighted. Switkowski had it knocked away from him by Burn Jones, but goes again. On the 45 to Brayshaw, now towards the 50, and Dudley takes it straight in front. Wanted to move the ball, had a couple of leads in the scoreboard pocket, and eventually sends it that way as he backtracks and guides the kick up towards Voss. He's 35 out, slightly to the right.
1: To Josh's point, though, is this a situation like they had three out in the forward 50? How have they managed that without taking a bit of a punt? Offensively,
3: yeah, that's
1: which,
3: fair.
1: As much as it's paid off in this instance, perhaps the quarter reflects the fact that one team's hunting ball and an opponent, and one's running forward
3: and trying to get it on their terms.
1: Just a little
3: easily.
1: Bit easier, yeah. Now, when they've done it, they look pretty dangerous.
2: Patrick Voss starts at centre half forward. Had three goals the last time these two sides met at this venue. Voss off a couple of steps, leans back, straight line drive into the hill. Fremantle. Snap, a run of three goals for Port. And the margin is down to 8. Port Adelaide 5-3-33. Fremantle 4-1-25. They're approaching quarter time for Saturday footy on ABC Sport with Matthew Clark and Josh Franco.
3: We're just looking at Tracy when he kicked his goal on that occasion. Voss, they're given the Dersimer bow and arrow. So they've clearly been talking about their post-goal celebrations. But Voss is a player that he needs to somehow impose himself on the game. He did on that occasion with a nice little lead up and kicking the goal. But physically get the rest of his team going, because, as we've said, Port Adelaide have started this contest superbly and dominated and controlled field position. But as you said too, Doc, once the ball's out in the open and they get it on their terms, they're pretty hard to stop. But
1: yeah, I think they're going to kick a score just the way they're playing. So Port have to continue to do what they've done and keep attacking this game.
0: Back in the middle of the ground. Still time for either team. Another clearance going the way. The Dockers. Cleverly done there by Leiter. Soccer forward. Moraes. Back to Byrne Jones. Wrapped up in a tackle by Switkowski at right half forward for the Dockers. So those celebrations, Josh. Yep. Jai Arrows from the Rugby League, who's going through MND. So raising awareness for that. Such a sad story. And Zaddo, from that clearance, tried to touch that before it goes out over the boundary line. Luke Ryan sensing that there's not much time left. Long ball inside the forward 50. Lye missed the spoil. Zerk Thatcher was clean. Off to Moraes, to Burgoyne with a banana kick. It wasn't marked by Brayshaw. He quickly sends it back in. There's still time. Out the back of the pack. Young! Ooh. I think the siren went there. So this will be interesting to see the decision.
1: Clarification, siren or when the umpire indicates the end of the quarter?
2: Pretty sure it's when the umpire calls time off. They're going to pay it.
0: This is so interesting, because having looking at that closely, it feels like the siren went. But they're going to pay the goal to Young. That does hurt the Power big time, who dominated that quarter. So Fremantle getting a 5-1-31. Port 5-3-33, a two-point lead. The boil over was on early. We've got a great contest. Braden Ingham on the boundary.
4: Tom, to go against you, I thought on ground level he just kicked it before the siren went. That's my opinion. So we'll go against each other there.
2: Umpire definitely hadn't blown the whistle. So, look, it doesn't matter where you heard it. The umpire was still...
0: So if the umpire doesn't blow the whistle until now, it's all right.
1: Just keep going. Just keep going.
0: Like, you know what I mean? Like, seriously, come on.
2: That was Siren Gate that we had many years ago down in Tassie. Was, you know, the siren sounded, no one heard it. We just kept going.
0: It's just a fascinating game that we have. That we're in 2026 and we have a rule like that where you've got a buzzer, a siren, that's what it's there for, to signify the end of the time.
1: Hey, it's a fair point. Let's go to the arc, and we've got get the behind the goals vision on all four umpires, and did any of them actually peep? But I think it's a goal.
2: Tell you what, all that matters right now is that Port Adelaide is ahead at quarter time, and not many people would have predicted that given the flurry of superstar outs for them this afternoon. 5-3-33 plays 5-1-31. Goal scorers for Port Adelaide, 2 to Vicentini, singles to Whitlock, Richards and Zado. For Fremantle, all individual, Voss, Amos, Young, Frederick and Tracy. On the text line this afternoon, 0437 774 774. Donnie in Spearwood's an Eagles fan listening in and says, I go for whoever plays against Fremantle. So go Port Adelaide, and congratulations to young Oliver Franco. He's a big fan of him at West Coast Eagles. Donnie. Also, Judd and Judah listening in from Collins asking, where's Rod Jamieson? He's busy with the Glenelg girls this afternoon. He's the head of football down there. So they're at Nalunga playing this afternoon against Souths. And Phil in Victoria says, Fremantle will surge like the Sydney game, but Port have analysed it. Will the youngsters tire is the question. And that's what happened to the Swans last week. Fair bit of pressure early, but couldn't maintain it for four quarters. Port will need to do just that if they can keep this lead. They're up by 2 at the first change on ABC Local Radio. 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
5: Are there any winners in the cost of living crisis? What's causing the algal bloom?
6: 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They've never been more important. So the one thing we'll never question is our duty to keep asking. ABC News. Keep asking.
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0: First inside 50 goes the way of the Power, and it lands on the chest of Sado. Hot start for Port. He's at right half forward, probably just beyond his range. Fremantle defenders pack that up, so he's going to go towards the top of the goal square. Had a bit on it, maybe enough on it to get through for a goal. It looked like he was setting it up. But Mitch Sado's delivered a goal and the first of the afternoon. They're doing it by hand to Amos. Right half forward he is now. Goes to the top of the goal square. Tracy takes the mark 8 metres from home. Tracy pops it through. What a season he's having. That's his 42nd goal of the year. his first of the afternoon. The incorrect disposal. He doesn't like it. But Port are going to get a free kick, 48-5 out directly in front. Steps inside the 50, drop punt, goes for home. The crowd's building behind it. Richards finishes off the good work and puts Port back in front.
2: Sweet down the volley by Burgoyne, central to the square. Oh. Shot up the three. His fist was too soft. And how about that for the aerial skills by Big Tante Vicentini? Just follows it out of the air into the riverbank stands.
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2: The kids have come to play for Port Adelaide this afternoon, and Fremantle a golden opportunity to move three games clear in top spot ahead of Sydney after their loss last night with five rounds to go. Just don't look mentally switched on yet in the festival state. A couple of, well, 20,000 I'll say, Port supporters have turned up for what was going to be a David versus Goliath battle, but it's just a single digit margin and Port lead. 2 points at the first change. 5-3-33 to 5-1-31. Aaron Bryans and Tom Wilson calling the action for you. Alongside us, your experts this afternoon, both coaches in the Sandful. Both have had excellent success in senior level as well, former Crow and Power. Players themselves, Josh Franco, Matthew Clark. Bit of a surprise packet to start the day.
1: Yeah, well, emblazoned on the ground and right in front of us is good for footy. And that quarter was good for footy because we came here thinking it might not be this sort of a day. But the Port Power have been outstanding and probably driven out of their centre bounce. They've scored two goals directly from there, but probably more significantly, they've got the field position, which has allowed their defence to set. And all year, they've been able to defend the ground. So once they get the ball in their half, it's not surprising that they're able to hold it there. But Fremantle do look dangerous every time the ball gets out into space. And clearly, their three key forwards are ominous.
3: Yeah, look, and to that point around the centre bounce, Doc, you mentioned they've kicked two goals from CB, Port Adelaide, and the clearance numbers at the moment from centre bounce are 7-2, so it's plus 5 in favour of Port Adelaide. They've been outstanding in that phase of the game. Overall clearances are 13-6, so that's an area where they've clearly addressed from last time they played, where they were minus 18, as we discussed in that first quarter. But the thing I really liked about Port Adelaide, again, sounding like a broken record, but they came into this game with their backs to the wall. The mentality with which they've approached this contest has been nothing but outstanding. Key players, senior players out, gun players out, but their mentality, their pressure they've been able to apply to the Dockers. My only fear, again, and not glass half empty stuff, and I know it sounds like that, the only fear is if they drop their pressure and drop their intensity around the footy, the game could open up, but at the moment, they couldn't have done any more than asked of them.
1: Well, why would they? I mean, Frio have put themselves in a situation where they're going to cop this for as long as Port can maintain it. And they've got a sniff.
0: So that goal on the siren there, they just showed a replay. Hayden Young put his hands on his head straight away. He didn't think he kicked it and then acted like, oh, no, everything's all good. And then he got the goal.
2: It brought the margin down to two. Another siren gate for Frio. Tap down. Jackson tried the volley, ricocheted off a few bodies, and Bergman gathers and arches the pack. Bergman from 50 decides to go for it all. It's a low dart to the goal. Faded right. Brendan Cox gets a hand in and will get a boundary throw in right forward pocket.
3: I know we just mentioned the numbers, Aaron, about the centre bounce, but this is actually becoming a real issue for Fremantle. And it's now 8-2 Port Adelaide's way. And again, it's coming out the front of stoppage and putting their back six, the Dockers' back six, under the pump.
2: Tossed in, sweet with a double tap down. It's bouncing perfectly for Wines. Just left in the air a little bit. Knocked away from him. Clearing kick by McVee for the Dockers. High up to left half back. Lockie Jones should have taken it on the chest in the hole. Went to ground, had to mop it up. Gets the handball out wide to Ware. The late inclusion for Ram. Kicks a little bit too hot for Bammett, but it clears everybody back towards the scoreboard. Chapman's running out of room. Threads the needle with a handball, but straight to Wally Wines for the power. He uses Berry. The hop skip. As he zigs and zags, turns and goals! Joe Berry! My goodness!
1: Well, the contrast in pressure, I mean, he was able to just dance around inside forward 50 and no one's within 5 metres of him. What's going on down there, Frio?
2: The walls weren't really closing in. He just wanted to make it something special, so did a bit of zigging and zagging, dancing and dodging. And in the end, Joe Berry hits the scoreboard and Port's back up by 8. 6-3-39, plays 5-1-31. 90 seconds into the second term on ABC Sport.
3: I reckon he was channeling a bit of Keanu Reeves out of the Matrix, and things just slowed down around him. You're right, though, Doc. There wasn't a lot of pressure coming, but just the composure and I guess the frame of mind just to not just release the ball, but duck and dive, and they could not get a glove on him. And great finish. That's one of the goals of the year.
0: Oh, yeah. Maybe that's the solution to his kicking, his right boot.
3: Wow.
0: He's such
3: that
0: a
3: was
0: great
3: outstanding.
1: The Matrix, the dodgeball, the 5Ds, the dunk, the dive.
0: Patches O'Houlihan. And here's Berry coming off centre-half forward, bursting through, gets it to Bergman with the 1-2. Another handball forward to Wines, gathers on the bounce, quick kick forward, dribbling ball, chaos ball. Sweet just ran past it. Coming out is Clark, dangerous ball for Sarong. Drew got a hand in there. Bammett gathers his 50 from home, looks for a target inside the forward 50, and Whitlock, it's strong. Gets the jukes up, marks left half forward. It'll take a kick of 50 metres.
1: This is fun to watch. Like this is a young team just having a crack and putting them on their back foot. It's brilliant.
3: And the trend continues in the centre bounce. It's now 9-2 Port Adelaide's way. And I'd like to get the temperature reading in the box of the Fremantle Dockers, because he wasn't all that animated at quarter time, Longmuir, but I'm sure he would be boiling away in the coach's box at the moment after what he's seeing.
1: I reckon the mid coach might be coming under a little bit of heat.
0: So Whitlock with a beautiful drop punt. Just away to the left-hand side. Just drifted late. Looked good most of the way. We're right behind that one. And could have had three goals already. Whitlock just got the one, though. So 6-4-40, Fremantle 5-1-31.
3: Even Patrick Voss hasn't even showed much emotion, has he? He needs to get the peacock going.
2: Jordan Clark roosts this towards the broadcast side. 4-4 waiting. Couple great of fists spot in. Back towards Port's 50. Marshall second to it. Tackles Pierce. Gets the handball out for the Dockers to Sarong. He's set upon by Drew. Ball up centre-half forward. On the text line, Marcus says, I can't believe we've had another siren gate. Someone needs to call Chris Connolly. Make sure he's okay. Tap down. Tracy trying to barge through. Burgoyne engulfs him.
3: Can I change my tip? Port Adelaide actually playing a really good brand of footy.
2: Imagine if you're the 6% who backed them in. Sweet takes it out of the ruck. He's tackled by Jackson quickly. Gained a bit of territory out towards the centre square.
1: I assumed the 6% just forgot to put their tip in.
2: Yep, or did it at the start of the year. Sweet takes it out of the ruck, handballs forward. Wines trying to track it, 45 from home. Barges his way through the tackle of Wagner. Got it out to Zadeau. And the snap across the body from 40's just a little left. Port by 10 over Fremantle, 4 into the second term.
3: Because I must admit, by now I thought Port Adelaide would have run out of a bit of steam, but they haven't. They've actually amped it up even more, and it's been played in their front half, and I think Fremantle yet to go inside 50 in this second quarter.
0: Cox brings it out from full back. Flying at the back was Jackson. He got a piece on it to start, trying to claim the mark. Now he's on his back.
3: There we go,
0: like
3: Voss.
0: A crab. And there's Voss in
3: there.
0: There
3: we go. This is what Fremantle need. He needs to start firing up a bit and causing a bit of angst in Port Adelaide.
0: He needs his jumper, the front of it ripped out.
3: Yeah.
0: Showing off that bullocking chest. Frio trying to get the clearance. Handball's away. Going the 1-2 was Brayshaw. Did that with Erasmus. He's kicked down the line. He's out of bounds on the full.
1: The other one, I reckon, is Murphy Reid. I came here today really looking forward to seeing him play. But first quarter, he had a few touches but looked a little rushed. A couple of nice moments in the second, but he's really not been in the game. He's critical for Freo.
2: Lockie Jones takes the free kick and switches through defensive 50. Evans to Willier, who stood off his mark. Called a play on under a bit of pressure, but recovered. Zerk Thatcher. Heads it back across to Lockie Jones where we started. Left half back, Port Adelaide's up by 10. Contract year for Lockie Jones as he heads up towards the broadcast wing to Burgoyne, who read it well. It's a bullet pass. Committing early was Erasmus. Burgoyne back behind him, stayed down and launched himself into the mark. Young Jace arcs him board. Bit of midfield minutes for him this afternoon. Up to left half forward. Couple of Dockers fly in front of Whitlock. Boards the deck. Again, Wines just too strong for the tackler. Got a handball out, and Drew was a little careless coming in as he clatters his way into Andy Brayshaw. Free kick right half back for Fremantle.
3: See what, Ollie Wines is winding back the clock, isn't he?
1: He's had a great day.
3: Outstanding. 11 disposals, 3 clearances, a couple of inside 50s. He's been superb.
1: And even though Drew gives away a free kick, it's the intent from the captain.
3: Yeah.
0: So Johnson won a free kick over the shoulder against Bergman. It was like when Wines heard the coach say it's up to him if he wants to play on. He decided very much so.
3: Yeah.
0: Been very good from that moment when he's rested ahead of the showdown and starting that match to beat the famous rivals. Ball goes down the line, rove by Jackson. Gets an underground handball to Switkowski, looking for the 1-2. Zerk Thatcher bursting out from full back, and he's just trying to get territory there. He's going to get pinged.
1: That's rough.
0: He handballed it at the last minute there, Doc. I reckon if he just took it over.
3: Yeah. Rough, but there, I reckon.
1: Yeah, maybe. I just loved that he pressed and took the game on. I don't like seeing that.
3: Agreed.
1: Not rewarded.
0: So Voss is going to get the free kick. He laid the tackle. It's going to take a kick from 55. So he's going to set this one up to the top of the goal square. Looking for a mark. Oh, a rove there from Jackson, and he kicked it straight to the face of Jace Burgoyne. So he gets the smothered kick, and Burn Jones rushes it through. Minus score to the Dockers there, 5-2, 32. First of this quarter, Port 6-5, 41, 7.5 gone.
3: I thought Voss could have had a ping at that then. With the breeze over his left shoulder, was within his range, but took the safer option.
2: Burn Jones with the exiting kick, gets right underneath it to the defensive edge. Tackle late on the drop on Bergman. We'll get a ball up. Generous on the text line, a listener says, Josh, you can change your tip once. So do you want to do it now?
3: I'm not saying Port are going to win, but there's going to be less than 10 goals.
2: All right. Out of the stoppage, Johnson sends Fremantle forward. Voss spun the 360, dropped the footy, no free kick. Dudley pounces, hands it off, and the goal is scored by Amos. Cross the body, 20 from home, and the Freo fans will be elated at the northern end. The Port ones are incensed. And just like that, Port Adelaide's 10-point lead down to just three. 6-5, 41, 6-2, 38. The game high was 14 at the late stages of the first quarter. Port with the first three scores, and now it's all the way down to just 3 points. Eight played, second term, Saturday footy on ABC Sport.
1: Just before you change that tip, mate, they did kick 100 in the second half last week.
3: No, I'll stick with that. But I think the umpire potentially missed one. The Port Adelaide faithful were a little bit incensed with that lack of decision with the tackle of Jones. Could have potentially been holding the ball, incorrect disposal, but a much-needed goal for Fremantle just to settle their nerve a little bit and keep the scoreboard within striking range.
1: They need a centre square clearance is what they need.
3: Yeah,
1: they
3: do.
0: Get an opportunity here back in the middle of the ground. Sweet knocks it down, gathered by Richards. Nope. So not this time. He kicks around his body, looking for Meade, who gathers. Got tackled by Warner, and he's going to be pinged holding the ball. Good chase from Warner. Just incorrect disposal. Had enough time.
3: Either or, wouldn't it? Would have been was it the lasso free kick? If it wasn't holding the ball, so it would have been Fremantle's ball anyway.
0: Good call. So Warner down the line. Alier, too good. Up against Tracy. That's why he's an All-Australian defender. Been so good since he's come to Port Adelaide. He's got it on centre wing at the logo. Kicks up towards left half forward. Bammett's at the front, created a contest. Pierce is trying to run through. Shrugged one tackle, gets it back to Young. Puts his teammate Warner under pressure. Whitlock for company. It's going to be a free kick here, a throw. And there's no complaints. So Whitlock's going to have another shot on goal. This time 40 metres out, but this is a tough shot at left half forward.
3: But once again, Tommy, it's the uncharacteristic mistakes which is brought on by pressure. I think it was Young that handballed out of that scramble, but it was at the feet of his teammate, and you just can't afford to do that. It's just that perceived pressure. You hit that handball, you're away, but misses it, and then they pay the price for it. So, again, the result of Port Adelaide's incredible pressure around the footy.
0: Whitlock with another shot on goal. This one's away to the right. Barely makes the distance, but it's rushed through for a minus score. So a third behind for Whitlock. Port go to 6-6, 42. Fremantle 6-2, 38. 10 gone, second term for ABC Sport.
2: Great to have you with us on a big day of footy. Roos and the D's up next at Docklands tonight. We've got Collingwood and Carlton at the G, and our West Australian listeners have the Eagles and the Lions. Kick up towards the broadcast wing. O'Brien, the debutant for Port, couldn't hang on to it. Knocked down. Sweet gets it back to Logan Evans. Now Lye kicks up towards the 50 for Port Adelaide. Just buffeted off the kick, though. Tumbles wide. Brennan Cox gets rid of Todd Marshall and then links up with Jordan Clark. Woodville West Torrens product kicks up to left half back. Matty Johnson just takes the mark in the required 15. Heads up towards the eastern side. Cutting across to take the mark. It's an excellent grab there by Erasmus. Here come the Dockers. Ryan to Dudley. Speared it a little low for Amos. Bounces wide. Zerk Thatcher gathers a leer under duress though. Got it across the body. A tumbling kick. Sweet. Clean down low. Releases Richards. Now Moraes. Breaks the ankles of Brayshaw. Hands it back in towards Richards. The kick on the 45. Too short and no good. Sharked by the Dockers. Voss back towards the 50. No one's really there, but neither power defender commits in the hole. Alier and Zerk Thatcher just stopped. It bounced fortuitously for Fremantle. Tracy gets it to Amos. Tight in the pocket. Misses left.
1: Had to go to the top of the square, don't you reckon? There's three of them queued up there.
2: Didn't punish the power there for the lapse of judgment. And it is Port Adelaide by 3 points again.
3: That bouncing ball in front of Lillier, it was just that awkward distance, wasn't it? Do you go or do you stay? And he paid the price for staying.
1: It's a tough game, isn't it?
3: Oh, yeah. He's easy up here, though.
1: Yeah.
0: Jones, long kick out of defence. Logan Evans on hands and knees to Meade. Over to Ware. Late inclusion after being dropped. And he finds Marshall. One of his best kicks of the season there from Ware. He goes up to right half forward to Durden. 55 from home. A star recruit for Port. He goes short again and finds Wines. Marks in front of Young. He's right on the boundary line in front of the scoreboard.
3: No tall timber up four. Oh, Whitlock's coming back, but just that kick from Ware was just unbelievable, wasn't it? Just didn't blaze, just changed the angle. Found Marshall, I think it was. And yeah, it was a brilliant kick.
0: So Wines is going to take the set shot here. This would take his best. Decides to go short. Yeah. They just weren't in sync, were they? Looking for Marshall, and he's just kicked it straight to Switkowski.
1: Yeah, I was watching Marshall, and I was thinking, why isn't he getting back to provide presence? And it was because they were going to try and do that, which was horrible.
2: Five changes this afternoon for the Power. They've used 38 players this year. The Dockers have just used 30. So just building a bit of chemistry in this new-look lineup. Warner heads across to the light tower, left back pocket. Young, gee, that was a great pass. On the left, off a step to Switkowski in the corridor. He's just an excellent ball user, and Fremantle now look to transition. Clark gets the handball in the centre circle, but is spun in a tackle. Knocked it forward. Jackson can paddle it to Dudley. Hospital handball across to Erasmus. He's brought down without it. No. Free kick just outside the 50. It wasn't really a tackle, was it? Just a buffet.
3: No, I reckon in the spirit of the game, you let that go. They could probably mount a case that he didn't have possession of the ball, but just the context of this game, the pressure's high. Port Adelaide have been outstanding. You let that play on every day of the week.
2: Jacob Ware, the offender, and Neil Erasmus has decided to point for home. Man on the mark is 55 out, and the umpire's letting him have a go. Set shot from in the centre square. Erasmus steps across, gives it as much as he can. It's an excellent strike, but just left. Plenty of distance on it. In the end, a minor score. Port by two. If you've just joined us, that was their quarter-time lead. It's game-high 14 points late in the first. It was up to 10 in the second. We've had two lead changes, but it is Port Adelaide by 2 points right now over the ladder-leading Dockers.
0: Streaming out of defence was Evans. Took two bounces and goes to Jones. Oh, right up against the boundary. Now out on the full.
1: He's got to go for that option, of course, but, yeah, it's frustrating that it misses.
0: So centre wing, Brennan Cox for the Dockers. On top here for the moment, but they do trail by 2 points, the visitors. Up towards left half forward, big Mason Cox over the top of Light. He's going to have a height advantage on anyone. Good strong grab, 45 out, 45 degree angle, left half forward.
3: Just going back to Jones as well, and I really rate him as a footballer, but he's one of those guys that he can make the easy look hard and the hard look easy. And on that occasion, as you said, you pay the price for turning the ball over there, and the big tall timber in Mason Cox. Terrific contested mark.
1: He's a pretty reliable shot, but he's a bit, probably just out of his range where he's comfortable. So this would be a good finish if he gets it.
0: With the drop punt, and you can hear the Bronx cheers for that extra distance. He hasn't. Oh, he's just registered a score. He's keeping Sean Darcy out of the side. Jocelyn Longmuir said that during the week. So that is a huge call. 6-5-41, the Dockers. Port 6-6-42.
2: Quickly playing on, Logan Evans heads to left half back. Bergman the target. Bannett floated across, as did Warner, a couple of fists in and over the boundary line.
1: Yeah, it'll be interesting if we go to CB, because Cox obviously in the team ahead of Darcy, but they haven't used him in centre bounce much at all, and it's been an issue, so that could be something that they're trying to change up the mix in there.
2: Ruck contest this afternoon. Jackson's had 28, Mason Cox just the 4. Here's another one. Tossed in, he taps it down. Right half forward for the Dockers, but only found Richards, who spun through traffic. Hollywood handball to Moraes and Porter out. Up to centre half forward. Oh, nearly the mark by McVee. Had pretty much 98% of it until it was knocked out late. And then a quick tackle laid on the paint of 50 by Port Adelaide.
3: Once again, that different dynamic that Richards gives Port Adelaide at stoppage. Just on the move, he was clean, and that forward handball just opened up the play.
2: Power by a point out of the stoppage. Erasmus to Young, clattered into, but got it out. Clark to McVee. And now Chapman just calling for an option as he tries to exit. Kicks into the sun. And Driscoll takes the mark right in front of the Odie stand. Turns, pops it short to Voss. True centre wing. Couple of jeers for the Prancing Pony. Up towards centre half forward. Getting in front was Lyon Dudley and was held. The South Australian Donker panicked. And a free kick going the way of Port Adelaide.
1: Better matchup size-wise for Lyon there rather than up against Mason Fox.
2: 14th game this afternoon as well, but he's settling in so well, Josh Lye.
0: Yeah, two ends of the spectrum there. Aaliyah's got it at right half-back from that short kick from Lye. Bright orange boots. Kicks up towards centre wing. Flying was Bammett. Punching down was Cox. Gathering was O'Driscoll. Flicks the handball to Sarong, who tried to sell some candy. His kick was partially smothered there by Bergman, but regathered. Young on the logo. Switches on. Got Warner working for him in the centre square. And he readjusts his line, but misses the target. Moraes runs back onto it. Got some pressure from Dudley. He took him on! Holding the ball. Well, that was a bad kick going forward. But then Moraes just took too long. Couldn't gather the footy. And Dudley laid the tackle and it stuck.
3: I don't know about you guys, I just sense the game's just turning a little bit. Fremantle in the last probably 5 or 6 minutes have got some repeat entries.
1: Yeah, and maybe starting to get their hands dirty. Yeah. That's probably the first time we've seen Port Adelaide succumb to some pressure. The rest of the game's been played very much in the other fashion.
0: On the paint of the 50, Isaiah Dudley
1: unloads
0: with a drop punt. Just away to the right. Another minus score, a run of three for the Dockers. 6-5-41, Port 6-6. Oh, they're out to 6-6-42, rather. So a run of four. So where scores are level here in the second term.
1: That was a powerful kick, wasn't it? He smashed that through.
2: Evans plays on, heads to the right back pocket to Jones. Now Byrne Jones heads up towards centre wing on the eastern side. 3-on-3 waiting there and off hands. A couple of tackles laid. Meade gets on top of Brayshaw.
3: Early in the second quarter, Aaron, at one stage it was 5-0 inside 50s Port Adelaide's way. Now it's 7-all. So these are the contests they're winning now.
2: This is a nice play. Cox down to Young, who releases Frederick. Arches the back, takes a bounce, heads for home. Michael Frederick misses wide right, and it actually bounces to the wrong side of the behind post. So it will be a boundary throw-in. Right forward pocket for the Dockers with scores level. Braden Ingram downstairs.
4: Murphy Reid getting frustrated. He's been on the bench now for 11 minutes. When that Dudley shot came, he was motioning, demanding someone come off. They didn't do it.
0: Boundary throw in, free from the ruck contest, going the way of Port. Both ruckmen always look to the umpire, just hoping it's not them. His short kick is not a good one to Zerk Thatcher, but he gathers on the half volley, and that's another short, weird option to Evans. Dudley with the turnover, rolls around on his right boot, centering ball to Tracy, got hands to it. Rove by Richards, kicks out wide towards Bamney, needs to touch it before it goes out of bounds. Lasso free kick, not there in time. The boundary umpire couldn't have been in a better position. Goes the way of the Dockers and Warner. He's 80 from home, right in front of the benches, sends this one in long. Another opportunity for the Dockers forwards. Falls out the back to Zerk Thatcher. Fetches the handball towards Burgoyne. He has some time to assess his options. Up towards Whitlock. In front was Pierce, and he takes a strong intercept mark.
2: Skipper wants to go for the Dockers. Releases Murphy Reid off the bench. Bangs it in, but didn't look ahead. Straight to the hole where Aaliyah and Lockie Jones are waiting, and they gobble it up.
1: It was very un-Murphy Reid-like, that kick, wasn't it? You expect him to be class and find someone.
2: Lockie Jones decides to go. He takes on three and a bounce out of defensive 50 and is caught.
0: Oh.
2: Free kick, Fremantle. They'll take the advantage. Murphy Reid races back towards the 50, tries the check side, and it's so shallow that it lands in the lap of Aaliyah. No one's got any composure right now. How about Lockie Jones, though, full strike?
0: That was
2: what was he doing there?
0: That was like playing FIFA and taking the goalie out and trying to run all the way and kick the goal.
2: He's locked down the sprint button and just had a crack. Port in the left back pocket. Burgoyne heads across to Aaliyah. So score's still 42 apiece, second term on ABC Sport.
1: To Josh's point, though, there's been a shift, hasn't there? We've seen front half footy from Freo for this last 4 or 5 minutes. Whereas up until now, the game's very much lived at the other end of the ground.
3: And inside 50s now, 11-7 Fremantle's way.
0: So we're going to have a boundary thrown from Aaliyah's kick at 60 from the Dockers' goal.
3: They just got to convert, the Dockers.
0: Right on top. Sweet knocks it down to Burgoyne. Quick kick forward. Port do have numbers here on Chapman, who rode a tackle. Gets the handball away to Razzle. He was cleaned up by Durden. Absolutely met. So Berry will take the free kick, but it was Durden who did the work. He goes short to Richards. Got some run to Burn Jones through the centre circle. Long towards Vizentini. At the back was Whitlock. Couldn't complete the mark. Durden with another tough bump. The Dockers need to be clean, and they are, through Chapman. And a quick kick forward out towards Young. Great work there. Further afield there to Johnson, Tom, defensive centre wing.
3: Sorry, mate. That's just that play there. First quarter, that wasn't coming out that easily. And just Fremantle's ability to use their hands in congestion and then clear their D50. Been a bit of a shift, as we said.
2: Last four scoring shots to the Dockers, all behinds. Johnson leans back on the kick through the broadcast wing. Pat converges and off hands. Voss has a little slip close to the boundary line and it'll be tossed into play. T in Melbourne sent us a text, who's a West Coast supporter, no love for Fremantle, but has a conspiracy theory that Freo are playing 4D chess to put themselves in challenging circumstances before finals. I feel like you just want to cash the points, wouldn't you, Josh?
3: Mm-hmm.
2: Tossed in, sweep down to Drew. Johnson becomes the tackle, wrapped up one arm. Good little chicken wing as he caressed him to the turf. Free kick holding the ball, Fremantle.
3: And Doc, to your point, that's been the shift as well, hasn't it? The pressure from Fremantle lifted.
2: The last thing the Dockers would want is to coast through and then they end up dropping this game. Johnson towards the 50. Amos caught behind and Bergman gets back. He's playing everywhere today. He said in the past he wants to be a pure midfielder and he's showing he can do both roles. Intercept mark for the power. Score still suck at 6-6-42 apiece.
0: Centre wing, Whitlock brings it down. Drew, handball sharked, gathered by Wines. Murray steps through to contest. It was brave, it works. Can he hit the target further afield? Just wasn't in sync with Vizentini. Ryan had the footy. Goes quickly off to Warner. The switch is on. Josh Franco pointing to the space. Sarong on the logo. Waits for some runners. He missed the handball on McVee. Drew can gather now for the power. He needs the cavalry to arrive. Kicks inside the forward 50 in Warner. He did do the push, but he was just probably too strong there for Zatto. And takes the mark and gets it off to Brayshaw.
2: It was a bully shove, wasn't it? Just got rid of him with ease, one hand. Brayshaw up to the eastern side. Sarong caught behind Burn Jones. It's going to come straight back for Port. Durden tries to flirt with the boundary line. Did he keep it in? No. Out on the full. So tried to get it up towards Zatto. Free kick, Fremantle.
1: Neither team much polish at the moment. It's Freo controlling with their pressure a bit more, but their execution is not great.
2: Warner with the 1-2 with Brayshaw down the line. Aaliyah gets in front to cut it off. So it's Intercept City at the Adelaide Oval. The ladder leading Dockers looking a shell themselves, and Port Adelaide have been up for the fight. They needed to go here, Port, but they're deciding to chip it around. So Aaliyah headed across to Ware and now through defensive 50 to Evans. Fremantle are set up in a zone, but he spears between them to Burgoyne. Gives it back to Evans in the corridor. He'll head up to the broadcast wing. Kick's no good. Straight to Chapman. He had Berry in a bit of space, but missed him. Fremantle now on the counterpunch.
0: So Young going through to the middle of the ground. Murphy Reid just forward of the centre circle. Inside that forward 50. And Aaliyah, he's catching everything, isn't he?
1: Oh, dear. If you've scouted against Port Adelaide, high lobs to about 30 metres out generally get intercepted by Aaliyah.
0: Doing it right across half back. Goes short to Burn Jones. He takes his full measure. Kicks towards the big ruckman. Sweet. Chapman went for the contest and lays a tough tackle there on Berry. He really felt that. The two number fives going at it. Ball up, says the umpire. Wasting no time. Cox knocks it straight down to Wines. They're going to get the advantage paid from the ruck contest. Here's Berry. He goes the barrel. The Berry barrel. And it lands in the lap of Whitlock, who handballs it off. It's showtime, Port Adelaide. Corey Durden runs in and kicks the goal. Wow. It was to-ing and fro-ing, not much skill. And then we see that. That breaks the game open. Port back in front, 7-6-48. Freo 6-6-42, 26 gone, second term.
1: You know when you're watching and sometimes you just say, kick it down the guts. That's what he did. He barreled it straight down the guts and it worked. Brilliant. Love it.
3: Well, I reckon Joe Berry thought that the drop punts ain't working, so we'll just go for the barrel. And it landed in the hands of Whitlock, but yeah, that's one to break the shackles. It hasn't been a great contest the last 10 minutes. The turnovers have been rife from both sides, but Yeah, luck's a fortune. Bit of polish at the end from Whitlock to give it off, but one against the flow for the power.
1: He is a talent, though, Whitlock, isn't he? I mean, that was a mongrel punt, but it takes some skill to read that ball, and he got on the end of it.
2: Port by six, in the middle, head over the footy, Wines wins it again, gets it to Bergman. Burgoyne now towards the 50. It's a low tracer bullet, bounces perfectly for Vicentini, who knocks it off to Zeno, and the kids are coming! Back-to-back goals for Port Adelaide. Zeno's got two, they're up by 12. 26 played, second term, Saturday footy on ABC Sport. Gee, it's reward for effort for the Port faithful this afternoon who've turned up. Matthew Clark, Josh Franco for you, your experts.
3: Well, Doc, the centre bounce continues to be an issue, doesn't it, for Fremantle? And just looking at the numbers, I've never seen numbers like it, to be brutally honest with it. It's 11-2 at the moment. If you compared midfield v midfield, you wouldn't have... Dreamt this in 1,000 years.
1: There was the one thing that I was nervous for Port for was that Luke Jackson was going to dictate terms. But at this point, I'd be getting Mason Cox in there. What's been great for Port is that Dante Vizzantini's having an impact as a forward. So you're going to play the two big boys. They've got to have an impact forward, and he's doing that.
0: Back in the middle of the ground, Wines tried to get the clearance. Strong enough tackle to worry Brayshaw into a handball. Running off halfback is Lai. Kicks a ball forward, bounces over the top of Berry. Coming hard was Vizzantini. Met with a bump by Geordie Clark. It's good pressure. This is footy.
3: Tell you what, Clark was lucky he didn't get him in the head then.
0: Chose
3: to bump. It didn't look great, but got away with it.
0: Ran past the footy. Sweet knocks it down. Free kick from the ruck contest. No one knows which way it's going, so we'll just wait and wait and wait. Going to go the way of Caleb Sarong, who quickly switches. And Dern's going to put some pressure on this. And good grab from Chapman, who handballs it off to Brennan Cox. Running outside of the ground, on the outer side of the ground, rather. Gets it to Frederick. Sells some candy. This one's going inside the forward 50. One-on-one contest. Oh, across the front was Lai. That was brave. Got it down. Quick clearing ball. Clean balls, Frederick. At the back is Brennan Cox, and the siren goes at halftime. Have a listen to the power fans at Adelaide Oval. A David versus Goliath matchup at the start of this game. No one gave the power a chance. They're up by 12 at halftime. 8-6-54. The Dockers 6-6-42.
2: Genuine standing ovation at the major break for a two-goal lead. And that is the tale of this afternoon in terms of the heavyweight against the rebuilding power. Goal scorers for Port Adelaide, 2 to Vicentini and Zatto. Singles to Berry, Whitlock, Richards and Durden. For Fremantle, 2 to Amos. And individuals to Voss, Young, Frederick and Tracy. And once again, in consecutive weeks, albeit they've been very good all year, the Dockers, they have capitulated under pressure in the first half. But as we saw back in round 18, at home against the Swans, they can turn it on when they need to after a 100-point second half last week. So there's still plenty to play out, but, gee, Port keep bringing this effort. We might have an all-time upset on our hands. Matthew Clark and Josh Franco, your experts this afternoon. You can get in touch with them on the text line 0437 774 774. What's going on, Doc?
1: Well, I want to join the standing ovation because that Port effort was spectacular in the first half, and it was, as we've highlighted, built off centre bounce. The other thing I reckon Freo will look at half-time and probably address, their forward entry, they got themselves back into the contest, they started to dictate terms a little bit, but they just blazed away and just bombed the ball to 30 out. And Port, you know, as they do, Lallier, but then also Josh Lai coming across, they just managed that situation well and then got them twice on the bounce. So... outstanding, Port Adelaide. I mean, I know it's a two-goal lead, but if you look at the matchups, there's no way that they should be leading this game by two goals at halftime. So, brilliant effort. Built off pressure. Frio did get their hands dirty in the second quarter there, but weren't able to capitalise, and so the Port go in with a deserving lead.
3: Hey, look, yeah, just to echo what you said there, Doc, and I'm sure Josh Carr and the Port Adelaide coaching staff would be absolutely thrilled with what they've been able to produce in that first half. And we go back to some of the KPIs and the metrics that all sides look at. And again, we spoke about this at quarter time in terms of mentality. They were plus 10 clearances. So from last time they played, I know it's only half time, that's a 28 clearance turnaround from last time these two sides met. They're plus 9 contested ball, Port Adelaide plus 5 Granville get. So that gives you a bit of an indication of mentality. It gives you an indication of work rate. But you mentioned it, Doc, where they're absolutely getting slaughtered is the centre bounce. So it's 12-2 at the moment. So they're minus 10 at centre bounce. Port Adelaide have been able to hit the scoreboard three times with three majors from CB, but it's probably the way that it's coming in as well and putting the Fremantle Dockers defenders under the pump. And to your point around Fremantle's entries inside forward 50, they're not getting any bang for buck. We mentioned throughout that second quarter that momentum had swung a little bit, but they just couldn't take their opportunities ahead of the ball and they paid the price for it. So these sort of games, you're going at halftime, and as I said, I think at the start or the start of that second quarter, I thought Port Adelaide might have run out of a bit of steam. You know, you can get ramped up and amped up for the first quarter, and then once that starts to dissipate, then the opposition, better side, you know, across all three lines and just better personnel, you'd imagine that they'd start to get on top. But now what happens is they go in at halftime. Fremantle, I'm telling you, now it's up to them to win this game because it's not going to be handed to them.
1: Yeah, I think we all sort of sit here thinking, oh, Freo are going to come out. Freo are going to get it done in the second half. But it doesn't always happen that way. And right now, you know, the midfield for Port Adelaide, if you're coming here today as a Port fan, you're probably saying, all right, Zach Butter's potentially leaving at the end of the year. Who are we going to see be able to step up through there? And they've got names. I mean, Ollie Wines is obviously a class midfielder for a long, long time. But Richard's getting amongst it. I liked Murray's, even though he blazed away, he stepped through some traffic. So you're starting to see some signs there about what comes next. But don't worry about what comes next. They're in this game. They can win a game of footy here today. And as we said, probably 20, 25,000 faithful here. For their sake, I hope they get it done. I hope they push on through and finish the job.
3: Well, the interesting thing as well is I remember going back to my playing days and David Pittman.
1: Yep.
3: I remember him saying that when you're playing, if you're a Fremantle, when you're playing a weaker side that's not going to win or not supposed to win, you've actually got to approach the game with the right mentality to then make the game easy. It looks like they've gone the other way and I guess it's only human nature. You hear all the press outside and the narrative is that Port Adelaide are going to get absolutely belted off the park. And we were probably guilty of that up here, the David versus Goliath theme. But they've come out, they've been punched in the nose, metaphorically speaking, Fremantle. And now they're up for the fight. And I even look at some of the numbers and you're right, Ollie Wines is wound back the clock. Richards has been a revelation inside. He's had 16 disposals. Burgoyne's been good. Marais, he's had glimpses as well. But they're up for the fight now, Port Adelaide, and it's up to Fremantle, as we said, to fight their way back into this contest.
1: It was a huge game last week. The Sydney match, the emotion of that game, the way that they finished it off. But also, sometimes in that last quarter, the pressure probably comes away and you're playing it's everything's easy. All of a sudden, you rock up here today and you've come up against a team that's brought heat. Yeah. They've brought genuine heat and, you know, they just haven't been quite sharp enough. But I think Fremantle will respond. Murphy Reid is a player that I love watching play football, but I haven't seen anything today to get excited about. But I think he's got the sort of character where he won't be happy with that first half. And I reckon they'd be putting it on some of those younger midfield leaders and saying, well, here's your chance. Let's see what you're made of. So second half looms is really exciting.
3: And I like to be a fly on the wall. Longmuir always comes across as very reserved and very even-tempered. But I'm imagining he'd be ripping some paint off the walls in his own way and how he does that to try to invoke a response out of his Fremantle players.
2: Because not to downplay what Port Adelaide has accomplished, but I think that the best passages of play we've seen this afternoon were when Fremantle were full stride. Some of their ball movement has been elite, but we've rarely seen it.
3: No.
2: You can see that the potential is there, but they're just not locked in right now. It feels like they're expecting to win. And this was to T's point about, you know, when you get the text in saying, well, we're training different game scenarios by taking it easy. No, you can't. Nah. You can't do that because then a 100-point half last week makes you think, oh, we can get out of any hole. But then you find yourselves in a big one on the road, and maybe Port Adelaide's pressure won't stop. And that's another basic question I had to ask you guys was just we saw it last night with Adelaide and Sydney across patches of the game, but it feels like against the heavyweights, the key to unravelling them is pressure.
3: Yeah, absolutely.
2: Is it that simple? That just if you can keep a four-quarter effort of high-intensity, contested possession and tackling, that the best teams just can't play their brands?
3: Well, I think it's as simple as that. And you draw parallels from what's coming up in September and you talk, you know, finals-type atmosphere and how finals are played. That's all the experts talk about. So if you can build enough pressure on the opposition, their game falls apart. And as a result, you grow in confidence as well. And that's where I see the two sides at the moment. Port Adelaide are confident. What I do feel, though, is if Fremantle come out in this third quarter and go bang, bang, and then all of a sudden start to feel good about themselves, that's when they can blow this game apart. But I don't think Port Adelaide And that's why I'm so bullish about Port Adelaide. Not so much winning the contest, but why they'll go in at halftime really buoyed by the fact that they've been able to produce a half a footy like that. But I don't think Port Adelaide's going to allow them to do that. And that's the challenge for the Power, to keep maintaining the rage.
1: Yeah, look, and ultimately, if you look at their year, Port have established an ability to play really strong, defensive-oriented football. And then, yes, is pressure the key? Absolutely. But it's easier said than done. What they've been able to do is have system and method to that. I think the ability to get the ball on the deck. So sometimes in that quarter, we had some chaos ball going forward. It actually plays to their advantage. They don't necessarily need to take clunks. They need to get it on the ground and then come at them. And they've been able to do that consistently. So let's see what happens. But yeah, the 11, what was it? What's the CB stat?
3: 12-2.
1: 12-2. So, I mean, surely there's a response in that area. And if Fremantle can turn that around and get it level or get ahead in the ledger and that, then the game shifts, because all of a sudden you're not defending from your front half. So yeah, let's wait and see. But it's the challenge sits in front of the team in purple, which wasn't, or the white, aren't they? But I wasn't expecting that to be the case today.
2: No, we know locally the narrative with Ports fans has been pretty consistent, that they've been content with the campaign, given statistically what

0: Locally, the narrative with Ports fans has been pretty consistent that they've been content with the campaign, given statistically what they've been able to accomplish under Carr with the injuries, competitive against the best. But then, yeah, you know, Zach Butters has a foot out the door and you see what this makeshift midfield is doing without Horn Francis and Rosie as well. And future's looking pretty bright, but we've still got two quarters to go here on ABC Sport. On the text line as well, 0437 774 774, Pete and Ballarat says, Fremantle are vulnerable and their recent results are hiding a problem that'll bite them in the end. They are horrendously inaccurate and go on runs of missing goals. Check out their last 10 games, nearly all of them, there's a chunk where they don't kick goals. So Pete's not totally convinced by the ladder leaders, who could be three clear if they win this afternoon on Sydney with five to go. Brett and Wangaratta says kudos to Joel Richards from Wang Maggies. He's been great. And also Paul from Torquay is wondering how Will Brody doesn't get a call-up as a midfielder without Butters and Horn Francis out. And I think that probably answers your question, Paul. If he's not getting picked today, I think he's in a bit of strife. Although I think he signed for another year, Josh. So we'll see what happens there in terms of his future at Port Adelaide. And Joe the Crow from Canberra is loving the coverage. About the crowd, does Port have the black tarps out? 24,000 people must be leftovers from last week. It's pretty good. There are patches around. Hill's pretty quiet, but I wouldn't be surprised, given what's been happening at half in the first half, if people start coming in
1: they're
0: late.
1: They're all drinking out the back. But well, they're loading up for the second half. Like, there's going to be more than 30,000 here by the time that count comes through. Joe the Crow.
0: Yeah, momentum's building, but we've got another half of footy to come, and Fremantle are fresh off a 100-point second half against the Swans. So who knows what's in store. Plenty of footy coming your way as well with North Melbourne and Melbourne up next at Docklands. Collingwood and Carlton tonight at the G in West Coast and Brisbane in Perth. So we'll go our separate ways, but you'll be able to hear it all on ABC Listen through the AFL button and AFL Extra buttons as well. It is Port by 12 at the major break, 8654 to 6642. We'll take a pause here on ABC Local Radio, News Radio, Sport Digital and ABC Listen and get the latest from the ABC Newsroom.
2: ABC News, hello, I'm Satyam Weinstein. Australia's special envoy to combat Islamophobia has welcomed the federal government's response to his landmark report. Aftab Malik's report was released in September last year, making 54 recommendations. Today, the government's announced it's committing to implementing a package of measures, including a dedicated Islamophobia education task force. It's yet to confirm how many of the recommendations have not been adopted in full. Mr. Malik, who previously raised concerns over how long the government's taken to respond to the report, says today is not the conclusion of the process.
3: It marks the beginning of the most important phase, translating commitments into meaningful action and continuing work in areas where agreement has not yet been reached.
2: The US military says it's completed its latest round of strikes designed to further degrade Iran's military capabilities. Iranian state media are reporting widespread attacks, as the BBC's Nick Johnson reports.
4: In the latest violence, Iran's state media reported there'd been a number of explosions in the central Iranian city of Yazd. Its elite Revolutionary Guard Corps also said that two oil tankers had caught fire after passing through a mined route near the Strait of Hormuz. Earlier, Tehran accused Washington of targeting its civilian infrastructure, including bridges, a railway station, and an airport. But a White House spokesperson told the BBC the US had only attacked military targets.
2: Australian authorities have strengthened their warning for Australian travellers to Laos after the owner of a local distillery was charged over a mass methanol poisoning incident which claimed the lives of two young Australians. Yvette Gray reports.
5: The federal government is now advising travellers to Laos to exercise a high degree of caution due to crime, the risk of methanol poisoning, and ongoing concerns around lack of transparency in the justice system. The upgraded warning posted on the Smart Traveller website expressed concerns about local authorities not applying the law consistently, noting the case of six foreign nationals who died of methanol poisoning after consuming tainted alcoholic drinks in 2024. Laos authorities have since charged the owner of a distillery over the incident, which killed Melbourne teenagers, Bianca Jones and Holly Morton Bowles. The sale and consumption of Tiger vodka and Tiger whiskey is also prohibited.
2: The charges laid against the distillery owner may only result in a short sentence and a fine. The World Food Programme says the besieged Sudanese city of El Obeid in North Kordofan has become the epicentre for hunger and displacement in the country. Nearly 500,000 people in the city are facing emergency levels of hunger. The WFP's Sudan director, Abdallah Al-Wadat, says a growing influx of people fleeing the fighting has

0: push the city towards a humanitarian catastrophe.
1: We want to do more for sure, but of course, we are also stretched on our resources. But definitely, we have the access. We can deliver the food and we can be there and we can work with partners on the ground. Resources are limiting us to do that one.
0: U.S. President Donald Trump says he'll talk with Canadian Prime Minister Mark Carney about wildfire smoke drifting into the United States. He says the U.S. is being invaded by, in his words, filthy, polluted and unhealthy air. More than 800 wildfires are burning in Canada, destroying entire communities. Ontario Premier Doug Ford says they're doing the best they can to contain the fires.
2: We are throwing every single resource we can. When you have 191 infernos running right across our province, we're deploying it based on the firefighters' expertise.
0: A Perth man has been charged after allegedly making an online threat to a federal parliamentarian. The Australian Federal Police linked the 47-year-old man to a social media post which allegedly contained a threat to kill a federal politician. The Bayswater man has been charged with two counts of using a carriage service to make a threat to kill or cause serious harm. The maximum penalty for the offence is 10 years in prison. A hiker is in a potentially life-threatening condition after a 20-metre fall in Queensland's scenic rim. Paramedics say the person suffered significant head injuries after falling from rocks at Mount French. The hiker is being airlifted to hospital for treatment. And the Rolling Stones have levelled with their 60s rivals, the Beatles, for number one albums after their latest record, Foreign Tongues, shot to the top of the UK charts. The band's 25th studio album was released on July 10 and features guest contributions from Paul McCartney, The Cure's Robert Smith, and Red Hot Chili Peppers drummer Chad Smith. The Rolling Stones and the Beatles now both have 15 number one albums. You're up to date with the latest from ABC News.
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8: Gets the handball out wide to Ware, the late inclusion for Ram. Kicks a little bit too hot for Bamett, but it clears everybody back towards the scoreboard. Chapman's running out of room, threads the needle with a handball, but straight to Wally Wines for the power. He uses Berry, the hop skip, as he zigs and zags. Turns and goals! Joe Berry! My goodness!
9: Well, the contrast in pressure, I mean, he was able to just dance around inside forward 50, and no one's within 5 metres of him. What's going on down there, Freo?
8: Out of the stoppage, Johnson sends Fremantle forward. Voss spun the 360, dropped the footy, no free kick. Dudley pounces, hands it off, and the goal is scored by Amos. Cross the body, 20 from home, and the Freo fans will be elated at the northern end. The Port ones are incensed.
10: They're going to get the advantage paid from the ruck contest. Here's Berry, he goes the barrel! The Berry barrel! And it lands in the lap of Whitlock, who handballs it off. It's showtime, Port Adelaide! Corey Durden runs in and kicks the goal. Wow! It was to-ing and fro-ing, not much skill. And then we see that breaks the game open. Port back in front.
8: In the middle, head over the footy. Wines wins it again. Gets it to Bergman. Bergwijn now towards the 50. It's a low tracer bullet. Bounces perfectly for Vicentini. Who knocks it off to Zatto? And the kids are coming! Back-to-back goals for Port Adelaide. Zatto's got two. They're up by 12.
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8: It's been a surprise packet of a Saturday afternoon. Port Adelaide by 12 points over the ladder leading Dockers at the major break. But Fremantle did kick 100 points in the second half against the Swans last week. So plenty to play out. But my goodness, the effort from these kids has been solid. Josh Carr's got the depth running. No Rosie, no Horn Francis, no Butters, no Farrell, no Georgiades. And still, this Port side is up for the fight against the benchmark of the competition right now. Fremantle win. They're 3 games clear of the Swans with 5 to go. And they're 4 games clear of 5th. So they would love to get the job done here. It would be a shock blip on their season if they cannot get the job done against a wounded and inexperienced Power. Aaron Bryans and Tom Wilson with you alongside Matthew Clark and Josh Franco this afternoon. Braden Ingram downstairs as well. And the text line 0437 774-774. Some news from this morning. So for the Western Bulldogs game with the Suns tomorrow, there's been two late changes. The Dogs have lost Tom Liberatore to soreness and Riley Garcia to a hamstring. So Joel Frazier and Lockie McNeil come into the 23. And also in terms of last night's game, the Crows' 16-point win over the Swans, both Glenn McFarlane and Sam Edmund are reporting that Darcy Fogarty is likely to go straight to the tribunal for his high tackle on Harry Cunningham that saw the Swan concuss. So swinging arm there would be deemed severe, high contact, high impact, or severe impact rather, high contact, and that will send him straight to the tribunal if that is the case. So we're looking at 3 or 4 weeks plus for Darcy Fogarty, depending on how that argument goes. Plenty to play out here at the Adelaide Oval, and the crowd's building a fair bit. It was in the mid-20s to start. The True Believers had their scarves out. They were very vocal. Remember the showdown during COVID when we had 2,000 people here, and it was one of my more favourite experiences because the crowd was very raw and real, and it was kind of like that in the first half where the ones who turned up, very, very loud, and they were riding every single moment, and they've been rewarded for their effort, but there's a half a footy to come. Have you changed your chip, Josh Franco?
6: Well, what I will say, yeah, if Port Adelaide can be even halfway through this third quarter and playing the same brand, I'm telling you, it's game on.
8: All right, here we go. Port by 12, Tom Wilson to get us back underway.
10: Sweet, knocks it down. Burgoyne trying to get the clearance, gets a handball away to Bergman. Kicks inside the forward 50. A repeat of that first quarter. Pierce tried to take the mark. He was clobbered high and wins a free kick going against Marshall.
9: Structurally, the same setup, though, and it's another clearance for Port Adelaide. Freo, please change something in the middle.
10: So Pierce brings it out of defence up towards Tracy. Aaliyah flew at the back, and he's going to get paid a free against.
6: And just on that too, Doc, I do like your theory of putting Big Mason Cox in there.
9: Yeah, let's just change, yeah, change something. Yep. Come on.
10: Tracy's got it at left half back for the Dockers. He's at a good 55-metre roost, and Jackson gets a free fly at that. Zirk Thatcher was pushed out of the contest, but he takes the mark. Handballs it off to Luke Ryan at centre wing. Short ball to Hayden Young. 60 from home.
9: Because the other side of that is Jackson as a forward, he's a massive threat as well. So let's do something different for you.
10: So he kicks into the pocket, looking for that man Jackson. There were four Port players against him. That's how dangerous he is, Doc.
9: Yep. That said, they are top of the ladder. Probably don't need to do too much different.
8: He just jumped in. It was Port by 2 at quarter time, 12 at the half. We've had two lead changes. Game home margin was 14 in the first, but Freo have shown glimpses of their greatness, but Port's pressure has been so good. Jackson taps it down. Tracking it is Bergman. He's buffeted away by Young, but the ball comes with him, and another boundary throw in to come, 45 out. Quietish afternoon for Caleb Sarong as well. So he's had the 10 touches, but 3 kicks at 33%. Tossed in. Jordan Sweet falls into the drop. Double tap only went as far as Erasmus. Gives it back to the Dockers for Brayshaw. Erasmus again, lowers the eyes, checks the kick. Well placed towards Jackson inside 50. Straight in front, 35 out. Good vision from the youngster.
6: Yeah, well, it was, Aaron, and probably hats off to Brayshaw as well. His work in the scramble was sensational. Just being able to evade the pressure of Port Adelaide and then that kick from Erasmus just didn't blaze, lowered the eyes, and that's easier said than done, that, what Erasmus just did then.
9: Yeah, if you think about those, you know, 4 or 5 entries at the end of the second quarter, there certainly wasn't that. So that's a good adjustment at halftime by the Frio. Can they finish the job?
8: What a barometer this man is. He's lifted them in tough times all year. Luke Jackson leans back from 45, and it's jackpot. Frio with the first of the second half. And the margin's down to 6. 8-6-54 Port Adelaide. Fremantle 7-6-48. 3 played third term on ABC Sport. And the question now is, do Port's knees get a little wobbly?
6: Yeah, that's the question, isn't it, Aaron? As I said, only a small sample size, only a couple of minutes gone in this third quarter. But first goal to Fremantle closes the margin. And but we keep coming back to that centre bounce stuff. If they can get this right, the Dockers, and get field position off the back of winning CB, that'd be a massive plus for them. But at the moment, they're don't look like getting their hands on the ball in centre bounce, but a good start for Fremantle.
9: Slightly different structure here. They've gone sort of the right side of triangle, trying to open up one side. So maybe we see Young on a wrap here, which could get some forward momentum for Freo.
10: 20th goal of the year for Luke Jackson. And he's back in the middle of the ground, knocks it straight to Young. Directly called by Doc Clark on the wraparound from Young. Kicks inside the forward 50. Tracy couldn't complete the mark. Aaliyah was in front and dives on top of him with a ball up. Doc, that was impressive.
9: Yeah, well, I've been waiting for something like that for a little while.
10: From the contest, Sweet knocks it down to Jones, who was tackled in the contest off the ball by Voss, and he's going to get the free kick. Right half back for the Power.
6: I just don't like those free kicks. You get possession of it, you're not strong enough to hold onto it. Then they pay holding the man.
10: Yep. Yeah.
6: You're not rewarding the tackler there. And I understand technically it was, but you've got to be better with the as the ball carrier.
8: Lockie Jones through a defensive 50 to Aaliyah. In front of the scoreboard, heads out. Poor kick, just soft drop towards Lye. Dudley cuts in front, cuts it off and back into the 50. Places his kick up towards Tracy. He's 30 out, 45 to the right. That was a disappointing error from Aaliyah. Aaliyah, who in the first half had 100% kicking efficiency. And that one was a clear turnover.
9: In the lead-up, the way Freo had structured the ground defensively, though, that's the first time they looked really set. And so then when the kick is slightly errant, they were able to pounce and once again lower the eyes. And we get another shot on goal.
8: Tracy motors in. Kick looks good. Freeman will go bang, bang. It was the warning Josh Franco mentioned before the half-time break. The Dockers up and about. And Tracy's got his second. Scores level. 8-6, 54 apiece, 5 played third term on ABC Sport.
6: And you talk about getting set defensively off the back of the centre bounce win, wasn't it?
9: Yeah, that's it.
6: Yeah, field position.
9: Get that field position, yeah.
6: Absolutely. Inside 50, you can get organised behind the ball. As you said, it wasn't a great kick there from Aaliyah, but they look really sound defensively on that D50 exit for Port Adelaide, able to turn the footy over. And once again, a good connect inside 50. But the numbers now are starting to stack up in favour of Fremantle, aren't they? Inside 50s, 4-1. The clearances have... still too old, but they looked a little bit more dangerous in that last CB. But disposals to this point in the quarter, 12-4. Port Adelaide, only 4 disposals, and we played nearly, 3.5 minutes.
10: So scores locked away. 2 quick goals to start the second half for the Dockers. Looking for the clearance. Jackson goes to Sarong, flicks it out wide to Johnson. Goes inside the forward 50, looking for a target. Amos v. Zirk Thatcher. And they're going to pay a free kick.
9: You reckon?
10: Zirk Thatcher won the marking contest. And he's been asked to give it to Amos at the top of the goal square.
9: Obviously, the replay might show a different look, but... oh, come on, man. Nah, he's just held his ground.
10: Too strong. Well, it doesn't matter because Amos smashes that one through and he's got his third. And that's the third for the second half for the Dockers. And they've just snatched the lead like that. 9-6-60, Port 8-6-54, 6.5 gone in the third term.
9: And as disappointing as this is, obviously, for Port, it's also another great opportunity for them. They've shown up with amazing intent. And now, you know, 3 in a row, bang, bang, bang. Can they respond again here and find a way to get themselves back in this contest? But they've got to get their hands on the pill.
6: You know what I will say, playing devil's advocate here, I just looked at the replay.
9: You happy?
6: Well, it was a hand in the face.
9: Oh, in the face,
6: okay. If you don't argue someone and you do that, it's a free kick again. So I reckon technically they could argue and mount the case that the free kick was there.
9: All right.
6: But off the back of centre bounce, quick ball in, yeah, forces that free kick and puts the defenders under the pump.
8: 3 unanswered to start for the Dockers and they're up by 6. Sweet down to Drew, quickly tackled, yeah, spun around, just couldn't get boot to ball and Erasmus wins the free kick.
6: It shifted.
9: Yeah, well, it was unrealistic to think that they were going to maintain the level of dominance, but at the moment, this is getting messy.
8: Erasmus inside 50, and Aaliyah stands his ground in the hole, gets the intercept mark, and kicks out better this time to left half back to Bammett. So Aaliyah's had 5 intercept marks, 10 for the game. Kicks out to the eastern side, Bammett. A little wide of Whitlock, and the chase on with Pierce as it rolls over the boundary line. So, yes, 5 intercepts for Aaliyah, 10 marks total. 11 touches at 91%. It's just the one poor kick, really, that plagued him, which was the early one in this quarter.
6: And inside 50s this quarter, 6-1 Freo's way. Kicking efficiency, Fremantle 83%, Port Adelaide just the 60.
8: Tossed in, Sweet to Drew, quickly tackled, got a handball out, but set upon in the sandwich is Richards as O'Meara and Murphy close the walls in. Ball up near the Odie stand. Sweet takes it out of the ruck, tries to get through Jackson. He's slipping and sliding, but the ball pops out. And a free kick is paid.
9: They've traded jumpers.
6: Mm-hmm. Yep.
8: Jackson has a runner. Releases Ryan riding shotgun into the light tower. He spears the pass and Amos on the lead. Takes it on the chest. Set shot to come, 40 from home. And all that energy has been sapped out of the Adelaide Oval.
9: Good teams have the ability to make adjustments in game. You'd love to not have to wait till halftime, but there's been some significant adjustments. They've sorted out their centre bounce and their forward entry also significantly improved at the start of this third quarter.
8: We'll start at the Wanganeen stand. Jai Amos, now with a career-high 42-goal season. Looking for his fourth this afternoon. Amos crosses the paint of 50, casually places it towards goal, and it's just knocked through for a minor score on the line. It is Fremantle by 7 points, 9 played, third term on ABC Sport.
6: Well, Aaron, also too, it's amazing when you win the pressure battle, and at the moment the tackle count 5-0 Fremantle's way this quarter. Clearances, they're dominating. It's amazing when you get that phase of the game right, everything else takes care of itself, as it is for the Dockers at the moment.
10: Turnover out of the kick in. Good pressure there from Bergman, trying to get it back for Port. Murphy Reid comes up with it, gets it to McVee, flicks it back to Ryan, to Jackson, to Geordie Clark from 60 out. Lowering the eyes again on the chest. That's silver service for Tracy, who marks 40 metres out directly in front.
6: And just looking at the body language after that ball was kicked inside 50 and marked by Tracy, they're all getting around high-fiving each other. I reckon they're smelling a bit of blood at the moment, the Dockers.
10: An amazing turnaround so quickly. Yeah. Only 10 minutes in. 3 goals the way of the Dockers, just dominating. This is why they've been so devastating all year. Tracy from 40 metres out. He kicked it and turned straight to his teammates. He's also got three. The three-headed monster of the Dockers is delivering. They're up by 13 points, 10-7, 67. Port 8-6, 54. 10.5 gone third term.
6: Port Adelaide just can't get their hands on the footy.
9: That's it.
6: Yeah, just looking at the numbers. What are we? 13:51 of actual game time left, so 6 minutes gone. Port Adelaide have only touched the footy this quarter 9 times. They're running at 67% of disposal efficiency, 8-1 inside 50s against. Uncontested possessions, contested ball, tackles, getting absolutely dominated at the moment.
9: And we saw in the first half, as you highlighted, they brought an extra one up to the stoppage, but we just haven't had a stoppage for them to do that. So how do we get our hands on the ball? It's going to take one of these inside midfielders at the centre bounce to win a battle.
8: Never thought I'd hear a Crows man say we for Port Adelaide.
9: Did I go with that?
8: You sure did.
9: I'm getting around them.
8: Dockers by 13. Sweet taps it down. Bergman tracked it well, but kicked it straight to the shins of Young. Ricochets eastern side. Bammett's trying to get there. Knocks O'Meara away from the ball. Coming in with the assist, though. The paddle swap from Ryan back towards O'Meara, who gives it to his leading defender. Ryan, tunnel handball through to Murphy Reid. Gee, the Dockers are slow slick when they want to be. Young to Clark. Erasmus, and now stepping through traffic, McVee glides up to right half forward, gives it to O'Meara into the scoreboard pocket. Couple of flyers, a hard collision from Zerk Thatcher as he launched into Amos. Logan Evans was the only one who watched the footy well. Takes the intercept mark, short pass to Burn Jones. Frio by 13 points. Worth stating that they're pretty consistent this year. Their worst quarters are second terms, 9-9 now, and their best are thirds, where they're 13-3. They started pretty hot here with the opening 5 scoring shots.
10: Bammett goes short to Berry, plays on quickly. Nice ball out towards the centre wing for Bergman. He rolls around quickly too, pumps it inside that forward 50. Looking for a contest. Cox was good, brought it to the ground. Vicentini burst through, took on the tackle. Is that his prior?
6: The Port Adelaide supporters are complaining about a high tackle. I think he did take on the tackler, definitely.
10: They feel like they liked it in the replay. Yeah. O'Meara gets the clearance out of defence. Quick ball, and Cox pops his hands up, takes the mark, flicks it onto Sarong. They're moving well here. Fremantle, another kick up towards the forward line. Left half forward to space. Tracy's there with Burn Jones. Knocks it to Amos. Over back towards Tracy. They've both got 3 goals. They can raffle it to Frederick in the goal square. 5 straight in the second half. Fremantle are on fire. They've woken up. They're 11-7, 73, Port 8-6, 54.
9: Well, this is what I thought I was coming to see today. The premiership favourite, offensively elite over the last 5 minutes. And now that they've got their pressure at the level and their defence at the level, we're seeing a team that is quite rightfully in the frame for the premiership this year.
6: What did they kick last a couple of weeks ago, it was 100 points in the second half.
10: Yeah, last week. And,
6: yeah. And I think you nailed it. Can I change my...
9: Franco, back on the...
8: You can only change it once. That's the rule.
10: You are both very alive. I mean, Doc said 42 points and you said 10 goals. So
9: yeah, we're in the frame.
6: I said 10 plus, but then I changed it to less than 10. I want to change it back to 10 plus.
10: Price is right.
6: Yeah, well, the Dockers are looking ominous.
8: Frio by 19. Mason Cox, Vicentini do battle in the middle. Tap heads towards Fremantle's attacking half. Bergman's trying to get it out of there. Against three, managed to tow it back to Wines. Port get a surge. Vicentini to Richards. Archers the back on Reed. Into the 50. Marshall caught behind him. McVee courageously puts his body in front of the leading man to take the intercept mark. What a recruit he's been. The pick they used to get him wasn't even used by the Demons. Heads across to Ryan. Now O'Driscoll, left half back. Fremantle by 19 with five unanswered. That's a miserable kick. And he's pulled up sore, Noddy, from that as well. Kicked it straight in the 45 to Byrne Jones. He's hobbling away. Byrne Jones nearly gave it back. Short bounce in front of Ryan over his head. Out the back door, McVee gets it to Pierce. Fremantle's under some pressure from Port here. Chapman did well. Got through to O'Meara. Down the line he looks. Sarong in front. Evans shoves him over the line. Free kick.
10: This gives them an opportunity. And they take it through Frederick's centre wing. Marks in front of Aaliyah. Readjust back to Sarong. So the pair of waxing switch is right on now. Other side of the ground to Warner. He's just strolling through the centre square. He goes deep inside the forward 50. Tracy at the back. Couldn't complete the mark. Rode by Amos. Off to Dudley. Goes 20 metres back. Finds Erasmus. Just directing some traffic. He's about 55 from home. Sending it back towards the left forward pocket. And he's kicked it straight to Zerk Thatcher. So Port with the intercept mark. The Frio floodgates are open. As he goes to Aaliyah in the right back pocket. Short again to Byrne Jones.
9: Yeah, Port Adelaide are on their heels a bit here, aren't they? They're trapped here. Oh, they've got one here. Can they get out?
10: So the 45 to Lockie Jones, and he's kicked it off the side of his boot.
9: Lockie.
10: That is remarkable. Under no pressure, he's kicked that out of bounds on the full centre wing.
8: Must have seen the scone of Brendan Cox getting some work from the trainers and tried to put it on his head. Free kick, Fremantle. Luke Ryan steps in board, heaves it back towards the 50, 25 out. Good body work there from Zerk Thatcher to push off Amos, but his handball sharked. Dudley heads across, 25 out, right forward pocket. Erasmus tried to give it to Frederick. A little bit too hot. Now has to gather. Arcs around from Bammett. Frederick just tries to make it work. It's curling across the face, and Zerk Thatcher with the fist knocks it through. Fremantle by 20 points. On the text line, one listener says, in my unpopular view, I don't think Fremantle have played that well for most of the season. They just keep finding a way to win, often by their ability to execute those now trademark bursts when the opposition is gassed.
10: Just refer to the percentage.
6: Yeah.
9: Yeah, I think I've seen some pretty decent offensive football today. Just not the defence yet, but it's building in this quarter.
10: So Logan Evans takes a bounce, handballs to Ware, defensive side of centre wing. He just ran into trouble. He just ran straight into a Frio wall and turned it over. O'Meara goes in board to Chapman. Does well out wide to Tracy, a long way from home. Flicks it back to Ryan. He's going to go all the way back to McVee at left half back. So Port do push back with some territory. But the Dockers still have the footy. Here's the risky kick in the middle of the ground. It's going to pay off. Hitting the target of McVee. Goes short. To Dudley, drop the mark. He had time, 60 metres out, looking for a target in Frederick. Tough contest from Zerk Thatcher, did well. Rove by Byrne Jones to Evans to Jones. Over the top, Where's quick kick, finds Whitlock. Half volley, can't complete the mark. Handball's between the legs of O'Meara.
9: Nutmeg.
10: Wines goes underground to Whitlock. A tough one here for Richards, who kicks it over the top to Durden. They've done well.
8: The new school's got some tricks. Durden can turn. No one near him, so he runs towards the 50. Tried to check the kick short. Just a bit shallow for Meade. Follows up, though, on the gather. Sends it towards Bammett. Had to fly late. And Warner gets the hand on it first as he juggles the mark. Looks for an exit. Short pass centrally to Sarong. It's Fremantle by 20 points. They've kicked five unanswered in this third quarter after being down 12. Trademark Dockers at the moment. Out to right half back. Alex Pierce. A skipper down the line to Erasmus just behind centre wing. He'll look in board. Centering kick towards Brayshaw. Mark's uncontested. Port showed so much fight in the first half, and even now still glimpses defensively, but the class factor starting to set in. Brayshaw out towards the benches to Ryan. In a paddock, no one standing the mark. We'll go back towards the logo to Chapman. Methodical ball movement from the Dockers. No urgency right now at all. Chapman back to Ryan. Bit of stat padding for the defenders.
10: So Ryan in front of his teammates on the bench. Goes short. Not the required journey, says the umpire. So Mead plays a strong tackle. Just dumps O'Meara into the turf. Under pressure now the Dockers. Richards in there. Wines does well. Sharked by O'Meara. Ball in dispute. Brayshaw was strong. Creates some space for Chapman. He spins around, flicks it back to Warner. He's got the switch now onto centre half back in the big man Pierce. He's got a paddock. He can go straight through the middle of the ground. Handballs it off. Long inside the 50 from O'Driscoll, looking for Cox. Creates some space. Roving was Dudley. Flicks a handball out. And it might have been incorrect disposal there. Tackle laid by Aaliyah.
6: Yeah, Frio's ability to access the corridor's been impressive this quarter, hasn't it? On that occasion, it was risk versus reward, but they're able to hit their targets.
9: Yeah, they've controlled the game, and they're just doing it with possession. But Port Adelaide, as much as, you know, they're under the pump, they have at least sort of held the ship over the last 3 or 4 minutes, and now they just got to find a way to counterpunch and to get one of these goals back. If they can get to three-quarter time with this margin intact, I still give them a chance to rally, but it's looking a bit messy.
8: Switching back and forth through D50. Logan Evans flares the kick, well placed. Out towards the defensive edge. Mark was taken there by Sweet. He hits up to Mead. This is good ball movement from the power. 17th in the league for it from D50 to forward 50, but that's a nice touch of class. Vicentini up towards Zatto. 45 out from goal. So good statistically in defensive areas, but their ball movement and what's plagued them.
9: Did he not kick one right there in the first quarter?
8: Yeah, so Zatto didn't go for home. Went to Jacob Ware instead, who tries to go for the monster bomb from 60. Oh. Nearly cleared everybody, and Durden just couldn't get a hold of it on the behind line. Minus score. Fremantle by 19 points. Time on in the third term. Braden Ingram downstairs.
11: Yeah, so it was in that kick that wasn't paid the distance right in front of us. Jagger Amira, come back to me, guys.
10: So under pressure from the kick out there, O'Driscoll just got it away in time. Flicks it back to Pierce. He had a big handball over the top of Sarong. Gets it back to Frederick. Ryan's deep in defence.
9: Marshall in trouble in the middle of the ground.
6: Yep.
10: Taking a bounce now is Ryan. Kicks up towards centre wing. 2-on-1 favouring the power, but certainly roved well there by Johnson. We'll get to Braden Ingram shortly because Port have a 4A forward and Bammett goes for home. And they've stopped play here. We've got some players down. Braden Ingram, what are you seeing downstairs?
11: Yeah, so it's Todd Marshall who looks to have a pretty nasty cut to his face. As you'll see him now on his feet, he has blood streaming from his head. We know his history of concussions, so he's going to have to come off. So right call to stop this play because he's very ginger. The docs went out to him almost immediately. Good to see him at least moving, though, and it looks to be above his right eye, absolutely screaming. Jager O'Meara as well, as I mentioned before, was sore, hobbled off, had his leg looked at. He's been on the bench. They've looked to strength tested. He looks to be okay to come back on, but hasn't had a great year with hamstring and also facial fractures, as we see Marshall come to the bench now.
10: So this is going to be a strange thing to say, but he looks fine. Even though he's like bleeding out the head, he's been able to jog off the ground. He seems to be chatting away. So in the meantime, Frio sort of fumbled around with it, trying to bring it out of defence. Port had their first score of this second half. It took them 21 minutes and plays back underway through Bammett. He goes to Baylon O'Brien. Short to Burgoyne. He's about 70 from home. Asked to play on. Goes inside the forward 50. Was dealt with after he kicked it. Umpire says no free. And the intercept mark at fullback is Mason Cox.
6: Yeah, Patrick Voss hit Burgoyne as he was kicking the ball. The crowd was, you know, appealing for the late after disposal kick, but wasn't there.
8: Seen them paid softer free kicks through the year, and that one they decided not to. Clearing kick, only as far as a pack and off hands. Frederick will walk it over.
9: They've got himself back in the game, though. You know,
10: Port,
9: and if Zatto takes that shot, which he absolutely should have, they could have got that one back. They've just got to find a goal here.
8: Frio by 19 points. They've kicked 5 unanswered goals in the third. Tossed in. Sweet takes it out of the ruck. Tries to handball forward. Little fumbo from Zatto. Pinball's back towards Ware, though. dumped in the washing machine, got a handball out, but it's a turnover up and under to Brayshaw. Gave it to McVee, fumbled, but towed it back towards Brayshaw. And he thumps it out of there with a blasting kick, only as far as Lockie Jones. Broadcast wing, he's right next to the logo. Port will get another entry here. Lockie Jones spots something he likes in the right forward pocket. It's Jack Whitlock, just curved a little wide right late. And it will be a boundary throw in 45 from home.
6: And you're right, Doc, to Port Adelaide's credit, they have got their way back in this contest. But 5 minutes ago, it looked like quite the Dockers by how much, but Port Adelaide have done well to stem the flow.
10: Boundary throw in. Sweet with the front spot. Jackson nursed him under it. Going in hard was Richards. That was tough on the big man. And we'll have a ball up in a similar position. 45 from the power goal.
6: What, I do like that Richards as a mid.
9: Yeah, I think that's been a win. That's been a find today.
6: Very, very influential.
10: Been a revelation this season. Second year at the club. So Frederick was tackled without it. Play on, says the umpire. Richards quick kick. Gathered by Wines. Keeps it in. Goes the underground handball. Trying to find Meade. But we'll have a throw in. 45 from the power goal on the right half forward flank. Braden Ingram.
11: So it looked as though Jagger Mira was trying to push to come back onto the ground. In fact, his day is done. It's a left ankle, so they've pulled the pin on him. It hasn't been a great year at all for the veteran.
8: Out of contract, 32. And yeah, as Braden mentioned, this was just his sixth game this year because of hamstring and facial fractures. So had another injury that's separate to that, an ankle this afternoon. A boundary throw-in, knocked forward and hands, another boundary throw-in to come. 20 out, right forward pocket. Frio by 19. They were down 12 at the half. Port Adelaide looking for an almighty upset. The Dockers with a big surge. 5 goals in 13 minutes. Tossed in. Jackson dives onto the footy off the ruck tap.
9: Dragged
8: tackled. Holding the ball. Free kick Port Adelaide. Just a matter of who. There were a flurry of bodies on top of the big man and they're going to give it to Mitch Szatto.
6: Don't pass this one off. Mitch.
9: He's 5 metres closer and he's going to have a shot, which is good.
8: Yeah. 30 out, slightly to the right. Mentioned earlier that he is housemates with Baylen O'Brien, so the Pinjarra product, big day for him as his roommate got his debut. He's a groundskeeper at Trinity College, now playing against a mob he would have watched frequently back in WA. Mitch Szatto, couple of steps.
9: Excellent.
8: Easy kick through the big sticks. Loves it as well, and he's got three for the afternoon. Mitch Szatto in his fourth game, firing in the absence of Mitch Georgiades, and the margin's down to 13 points. 11-8-74 the Dockers, Fremantle 9-7-61. Time on in the third, Josh Franco, Matthew Clark, your experts on ABC Sport.
9: So all day, Josh has been talking about the mentality that Fremantle have showed up with. And now's a great moment to challenge that again because, yes, they got it on their terms, everything's going smoothly, but the power fight back, they get it back within a couple of goals, and now it's game on again. So let's see what Frio are going to bring.
6: And just on Mitch Szatto, he's only had the 8 disposals as a small forward. He's running at 75% kicking efficiency, but 3 goals too, so he's had 5 shots on goal. What a game.
10: It's good gear.
6: Yeah, very good.
10: Back to a 13-point margin, breaking Fremantle's run of 5 straight goals. Drew with the clearance for the power. Kicks it up to centre-half forward, but just read best there by Geordie Clark, star of the competition. And this Dockers outfit, great ball user. Flicks it towards Ryan. Creating a contest was Meade, but Ryan read it best. Over the top to Erasmus by hand. Ignored Murphy Reid, but goes inboard towards Johnson on the logo. A flat ball inside the forward 50, a chaos one. Tracy gets answered. Oh! Went with a bump on Burn Jones. He's probably lucky he didn't collect him high there. This is a dangerous kick towards the top of the goal square, and Amos in front of Zerk Thatcher marks on the chest. We've seen this before.
6: I tell you what, that was a brilliant catch.
9: Yeah.
6: Zerk Thatcher was all over him, and I don't know whether it was just lucky or good body work, but that was a superb catch.
9: So Zerk Thatcher's competed really strongly, but guess what? They're racking up. The three-headed monster is looking ominous again.
10: Yeah. Yep. Tracy's got 3. Amos is lining up for number 4. He's 25 metres out, directly in front. 4 to the floor for Jai Amos. And they quickly get that goal back, the Dockers, and extend it back out to 19 points. They're 12-8-80 Port, 9-7-61. Late in the third term.
6: Now that's just the difference, isn't it? You almost sense that will potentially be the difference in the game is Fremantle's ability to win those contests and kick goals and keep scoreboard pressure on Port Adelaide because, as we said in the last 10 minutes, Port Adelaide have got themselves back in their contest through ramping up pressure again and some really clinical ball movement. But you just sort of see if they get that fast break and get some one-on-ones ahead of the ball, it's going to be very difficult to stop from Port Adelaide's perspective.
9: Yeah, well, when Ram went out before the match, you looked down there and you said they're just a little bit too thin. I'm pleased that they've kept Bergman up as a mid for the majority because it's the thing I think they need to solve, but it does leave them exposed down back.
8: So Fremantle by 19, the voices of Matthew Clark and Josh Franco with you on ABC Sports. Sweet flew early, free kick to Mason Cox. Milestone game for the Premiership Magpies. Parents in town. He hands it off to Hayden Young towards the top of the goal square. Lai commits back with the flight, but just couldn't quite stick it. They fall on top of him. Crowd thought it might have been a mark. We'll get a ball up instead. Top of the goal square for the Dockers.
6: Also, you talk courage. What about Lai there? Coming back with the flight with those big gorillas coming at you. That's superb.
8: Cox down again. Bootlaces of Dudley quickly engulfed by Bergman. We'll get another ball up. 20 out. Phil and Jeanette, Mason Cox's parents all the way from the US, grew up in Dallas. Game 150 today, taps it down, only found Richards, clearing kick, out towards the centre square, pushing off with the body. McPhee just couldn't cut off the ball drop, and then falls into the footy as Durden wraps him up. Ball up to come, centre square, Dockers by 19.
10: In the final minute of the third term, Cox knocks it down, overrunning it was Young, but Switkowski was clean, back to Clark, who was thrown off the footy after he dropped it, and there's your favourite free kick, Josh Franco.
6: Don't like it. Oh, that does the crowd.
10: Nah. He's just grabbed it and dropped it.
6: Yeah.
10: And he gets rewarded.
6: Yeah.
10: So Clark goes inside the forward 50, looking for a late goal. Tracy knocks it to the front. Murphy Reid, he's had a quiet day by his standards, kicks it towards the top of the goal square. Coming over the top was Evans with the spoil. Out over the boundary line, we'll have a throw in left forward pocket.
6: A lot of the time, the tackler doesn't even know the ball's been spilled out either. And that's why I don't like those free kicks.
9: It was good by Tracy there. Aaliyah about to intercept Mark, just got a hand in, keeps the ball in Frio's half.
8: Tossed in, Dockers by 19. Ball drops a little wider, both rucks. Sweet takes it on the bounce, flung it out towards Moraes, gets a kick up and under, towards centre half back. Flurry of bodies fly, hard landing in amongst it for poor Durden. Quickly Fremantle through Brayshaw back towards the 50. Aaliyah gets in front. Front and square though was Young. Tried to leave the footy behind and draw the free kick on the tackle of Bergman. Wasn't paid. And that'll do us for three quarters of footy. And it was one-way traffic for the Dockers on the scoring front. 6-1 in the third term. A movie that we've seen before from Fremantle after their 100-point surge in the second half last week. They looked in all sorts in the first half with Port up by 12, and now it is the Dockers by 19. 12-8-80 to 9-7-61. 3-4 4 to Amos, 2 to Frederick, singles to Young, Voss and Jackson. Port Adelaide 3 to Zatto, 2 to Vicentini, and singles to Berry, Whitlock, Richards and Durden. Jager O'Meara out for the game with an ankle injury. Todd Marshall still has that cut head, so he's being checked out downstairs. And you can get in touch on the text line 0437 774 774. A shout out to John from Kalgoorlie, who's in Perth going through cancer treatment. Our thoughts are with you, John. He's a Pies supporter. They play tonight, so wishing you the best at the MCG, John, when you take on the Blues. We'll be able to hear that from 7:20 Eastern. For those in WA, you'll hear West Coast and Brisbane, but you can hear it all on ABC Listen through the AFL and AFL Extra buttons. Coming up next, it's the Roos and the D's at Docklands. We'll check in there very shortly. It's great to have you with us on ABC Local Radio, News Radio, Sport Digital and ABC Listen for Saturday Footy on ABC Sport.
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8: Gives it back to the Dockers for Brayshaw. Rasmus again, lowers the eyes, checks the kick. Well placed towards Jackson inside 50. Straight in front, 35 out. Good vision from the youngster. What a barometer this man is. He's lifted them in tough times all year. Luke Jackson leans back from 45, and it's jackpot. Brio with the first of the second half.
10: Flicks it back to Ryan, to Jackson, to Geordie Clark from 60 out. Lowering the eyes again on the chest. That's silver service for Tracy, who marks 40 metres out directly in front. This is why they've been so devastating all year. Tracy from 40 metres out, he kicked it and turned straight to his teammates. He's also got three. The three-headed monster of the Dockers is delivering. Knocks it to Amos. Over back towards Tracy. They've both got three goals. They can raffle it to Frederick in the goal square. Five straight in the second half. Fremantle are on fire. They've woken up.
13: Tossed in. Jackson dives onto the footy off the right tap.
9: Dragged
13: tackled.
9: It in.
13: Holding the ball. Free kick, Port Adelaide. Just a matter of who. There are a flurry of bodies on top of the big man, and they're going to give it to Mitch Zatto. Couple of steps.
9: Excellent.
13: Easy kick through the big sticks. Loves it as well. And he's got three for the afternoon.
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13: Sometimes it's the hope that kills, but the dream is not entirely dead for Port Adelaide. An almighty upset if they could knock off the ladder-leading Dockers. They were up by 12 at the half, now down by 19 in the third. Same old Fremantle. They've flicked the switch after halftime. 6-1 in the third. We'll see if they can back it up in the final term and move 3 games clear of the Swans with 5 rounds to go. Big day of footy, so Collingwood and Carlton at the G and West Coast and Brisbane at Perth Stadium tonight as we go our separate ways. But coming up next, everybody's headed to Docklands for the Roos and the Demons. Luke Ball will be there, as will Adam Ramanaskis, Ray Chamberlain, Ben Cameron, and our main man, Corbin Middlemass, is standing by to preview it all. Corby, what are you expecting this afternoon?
17: It'll be a fun game of footy, as so North Melbourne 8-9 on the season. They do have 3 losses by single digits. That's if you're glass half full on them. If you're glass half empty, 4 of their 8 wins have come with dual victories against both Richmond and Essendon. So what are we going to get from North Melbourne today? If they win, they will be inside the wildcard spots by 7 p.m. tonight. So there's plenty at stake for North Melbourne with a tough run home. These are the kind of games they're going to need to win if they want to feature in the spring. Meanwhile, for the Demons, they're 11-6. They've impressed everybody under first-year coach Stephen King. Flawless at the MCG from their 9 games, and yet they're 2-6 elsewhere. So they're under the roof at Docklands today. Can their form translate away from the MCG? That's what we're here to find out. As you said, the whole gang's here, North Melbourne and Melbourne. Coming up next, under the roof at Docklands. We're still too early for final teams, so I'll flick them through to you when they drop.
13: Thanks, Corby. Can't wait for it up next on ABC Sport. Matthew Clark, Josh Franco here to unpack Port Adelaide and Fremantle. And the Dockers did what they always do, Doc. They just found a way when they needed to, but there's still a quarter to go. Are we done and dusted yet?
9: I think Freo get home, but the win is still in play at three-quarter time, which is actually a massive win for Port Adelaide. And even more than that, they got smashed in the first half of that quarter, but then they found a way to compose themselves. They got their defensive set up, and they found their way forward and kicked a goal, got themselves back within 12. Unfortunately, Freo then got one, which probably will be enough, you'd think, even if Port get the game back on their terms. You'd think that Fremantle's just got too much offensive capability to let this one slip. But great work, Port Adelaide. And as we've been saying all day, if you're a fan of their team and you've shown up today, then you've seen everything you needed to see. But hopefully they'll be able to finish it out for another 30 minutes.
6: What Doc said, outstanding from Port Adelaide. Agreed, the floodgates looked like they were going to well and truly open. And there was that dominant patch for probably the first 10 minutes of that third quarter by the Dockers, and they looked like they were just going to blow the scoreboard apart. But to Port Adelaide's credit, they fought back. It's still a game. It's still got a contest on our hands, but potentially that 10 or 15-minute period in that third might be the difference in the game. But like you said, hats off to the power. You know, we look at Essendon, and Essendon can't replicate this sort of stuff that Port Adelaide are doing with a similar sort of makeup to their list. So Josh Carr and the coaching staff at the Power would be very pleased to this point in the game. They've just got to finish off strongly.
13: Lost 672 games of experience walking in. No Rosie, Butters, Juan Francis, Georgiades, Farrell. So rough run for them at the moment. It's Freo by 19. Very quickly, Braden Ingram downstairs.
11: Todd Marshall still undergoing a HII after that knock to the head. Jager Amira done for the day with a left ankle.
13: Freo with the first clearance. Jackson taps it down. Sarong gets it back to him, and then towards the 50, little shallow for Amos. Fist comes in, bounces straight to Bergman, shoots the handball, across defensive 50. Sweet tried to do the same. It was Shark. Tracy tackled, had no one to go to, but it's in the back. Logan Evans.
10: Kidding.
13: Port were out there. It impacted the disposal. Instead, it's a free to Fremantle.
6: That was holding the ball.
9: Yeah. Hey, the umpire is not playing the game. We want to see it. We want to see a tight tussle. He's throwing that one in there. Oh, dear.
8: Josh Trainsy points to the big sticks, but the man on the mark's 55 out. This would be something special.
9: Surely he's going to lay it off.
8: Tracy from the centre square. The roost up towards the behind line. Cox is waiting there. Juggled, nearly took it. Tried to tow it towards goal. Burn Jones knocks it through. Minor score. It's Frio by 20 to start the final term.
9: They've done that twice.
6: Junk point, isn't
9: it? Yeah, done that twice. And, you know, as they get ready for September, they want a better outcome from that moment. So, you know, that'll be one that they'll be looking at.
10: Burn Jones goes the 1-2 with Lye and finds Burgoyne.
6: You're suggesting just hit the top of the square with that?
9: Do something other than that.
6: Yeah, agreed.
10: So Burgoyne plays on quickly and already a whistle downfield. So Vizzantini wins the free. Bammett streaming forward. It's the direction he's going to go. Uses his body, checks the drop zone, gathers, chucks it on the left boot, kicks it towards the top of the goal square. Just a hard one for Durden to gather, and it bounces off his thigh. Goes through for a minus score. So both teams on the board in this final term. Port 9-8-62, Fremantle 12-9-81, 2 minutes gone.
6: They're the sort of half chances that Port need to capitalise on.
9: Yeah, but to the good news is that they've got so many players out there today that have put a little tick against their name. You know, kids that are, you wouldn't have even heard of 6 months ago are playing at the level.
8: Wanted to the broadcast wings. Zerk Thatcher with the fist knocked it to Burgoyne. Just didn't get the contact he wanted on the boot in space. And out of the full, free kick to Fremantle. Johnson to bring it back in. Fresh off a 4-year extension. Heads back up towards centre wing. Jackson flies, just couldn't come down with the footy. Switkowski under a bit of duress from Burgoyne. Knocked over the boundary line and above the knee. So no lasso free kick as it ricochets out. Will be tossed in. Get all the reaction if you're listening in WA and SA. For everybody else, we're going to get you straight to Docklands for the Roos and the D's game. Tossed in. Jackson down to Sarong, front and square. Flung it out to Murphy Reid. Back to the umpire, though. Sweet tackles. Fremantle win out. Sarong to Jackson. Through traffic, they methodically work through. Johnson to Reid, then Switkowski pulls the kick. Little low for Cox. Clean gather at the shins, but he's bulldozed over by Lockie Jones. Cop that milestone, man. Lye to Wines. Gets it back to the youngster. Josh Lye down the line. Whitlock thought about the hanger. Flew a little early. There's a holding free kick anyway. And it will go to Dante Vizzantini. He's had a quiet-ish year after originally being touted as the number one ruck. But solid afternoon. Wide 45, Dante. Joe Richards turns on a dime and puts on the jets. Draws two. Hands it to Bergman. He flirts with the left forward pocket. Did drop well. Brennan Cox gets in front, dropped the intercept, gathers and then handballs straight into Burgoyne, so it will be a boundary throw-in, 48 out.
6: Not sure how to assess the Dockers today, Doc.
9: I don't think we learned a heap about them. Oh, if they walk away with the 4 points, they'll be more than happy, but yeah, I don't think they've enhanced their game in any real shape or form.
10: Boundary throw-in. Jackson knocks it down. Sweet tries to grab it. Burgoyne streaming through, ran over the top. Hayden Young picked it up off the deck. Chucks it on the boot. Ball in dispute. Burn Jones gathers and wrapped up immediately by Switkowski. They have a ball up 80 from the Powers goal. We're in the left half forward flank. Umpire just directs a bit of traffic. Sweet goes the double punch. Overrunning it was Zatto. Richards laying the tackle. Burn Jones try to complete the mark, then soccer it off the ground. Gathered there by Johnson, who handballs to space. Young back in the team today. Has hit the scoreboard. Takes two bounces. Quick chip kick over the top to Tracy, who marks on the paint of the 50.
6: He's got a roll and go. He's got Cox all by himself in the goal square.
10: And that's where he goes. Loads it up. He's going to have a huge height advantage there on Logan Evans. Well called, Josh Franco. And the umpire will straighten him up. Must have been just outside the goal square. But fait accompli coming up.
9: He's not the most important piece of the puzzle, but I reckon he might be a piece of the puzzle. He's taken catches. He gives them the second ruck option. And as good as Sean Darcy is, I, at the moment on this current form, you couldn't replace Mason Cox.
10: Yeah, Justin Longmuir agrees.
9: Unless...
10: He's coxed it up from 3 metres out. The big man.
9: Dear. That was... He did all those over 6 foot six. No favours by doing that. That was poor.
8: Frio by 20. Logan Evans heads to the eastern side. Flying was O'Driscoll. They'll win it back. The handball out to Warner. Back into the 50s. Kicks too long. O'Brien put it down, though, on debut. Aaliyah tries to help out the youngster. He gets another crack as he weaves through traffic, launches an exit, another rush of blood straight down the throat of Clark.
6: Did you say he coxed it up?
16: I did.
9: Oh, dear. Wow. That was ugly.
6: It was worth it for that moment.
16: Yes.
8: Speaking of Cox, here's Brennan. He gets it out to the broadcast wing. Ryan now towards the 50.
9: Oh, great.
8: Tracer bullet in and honours the lead of Jai Amos. He landed a little awkwardly, but gets to his feet to take his set shot. While we're on the Coxes, useless AFL stats put out a really good one during the week, which is that both Brennan and Mason playing their 150th this afternoon are the first players in the history of the game to have the same surname but unrelated and share the same milestone. So there you go.
9: Wow. The cumulative 300.
16: Yeah. I don't even know if that's useless. I think that's great.
8: But that's the account. It's called useless AFL stats. I enjoyed it.
9: Well, for the contest, I hope he misses.
8: Jai Amos.
9: Yes.
8: Sprays it off the boot. It's a central kick, 20 out. Couple of flies report, though. Knocked each other out of it. Voss with the fumble, ended up tunnel balling. Becomes the tackler on Vincent Thatcher, rather, and ball up to come. Top of the goal square for Fremantle.
16: Quick ball up at the top of the square. Wines tries to get the quick kick out, and just kicked it straight to Erasmus, who marks 45 metres out and a 45-degree angle to the right.
6: Yeah, they're tough ones, aren't they? When you're in stoppage, blokes, opposition players hanging off you, and you just got to get the ball going forward, and unfortunately it lands in the hands of the Dockers.
9: And it is the way most teams will play, you know, their forward 50 stoppage now. They'll make sure that the structure behind it is such that a hacked kick is an opportunity at shot on goal, which is what they've done.
16: Talented player. Can really establish the margin here. Goes for home with the drop punt, and it's looking good. Erasmus does the job, and the Dockers extended out to a 26-point margin. 8 minutes gone in this final term, 13-10-88, Port 9-8-62.
6: Tommy, I was just looking at Ollie Wine's numbers for the day. He's had 24 disposals. Started the game superbly. He's been a pretty solid contributor over the course of this contest, but he's running at 7 kicks at 29% kicking efficiency. Keeping in mind a lot of his stuff is in tight, and it is tough to be efficient with ball in hand, but as you said, Matt, on that occasion, Fremantle set up really well behind the footy from the stoppage, the quick kick, Lux of Fortune lands in the hands of the Dockers to finish off with a goal and then almost put it beyond doubt.
9: Yeah, and so now the challenge sits with Port Adelaide. Do they fall away, or can they maintain what they've done for the whole day, which is to fight back again and find a way to keep themselves in the contest? Let's hope it's the latter.
8: 7-1 in the second half for Fremantle. Lead is 26. Tap down, close to the eastern side. Wines drew a couple, got it out towards Richards. They'll pay the advantage as Wines was tackled in the back. Richards heads up to right half forward. Fast kick, Berry takes it in front of the Wanganeen stand. Wheels in board and dances past Frederick. Plenty on the kick towards the top of the goal square. Cleared everybody. The only person going back to get it was Erasmus. Intercept mark for Fremantle right on the goal line.
9: You think Vizentini, you could sort of see what he was trying to do, but he would have been better to have a launch at it, I reckon.
16: Quick kick out of defence. Oh, my God,
9: speaking of launching.
16: Wow, that was a stepladder. Aaliyah gathers, just chucks it on the boot, and it goes out of bounds. That was a launch. If he even got hands on it in the end, but he got up high.
6: Just looking at some of the other numbers too, Tom, and sometimes you can find a diamond at the expense of others. Butters goes down. Richards gets thrown into the middle, and he's been superb today. It's the first time I've seen him live play on ball, but he's been outstanding. Here he is again.
16: Try to get the handball to Drew, but it was sharked by Reed. He's kicked down the line. Tracy was strong, brought it to the front of the pack. Handballing on towards Brayshaw. Sarong got a hand in there. Brayshaw gathers to Sarong now. Durden's doing the chasing. Reed's doing the don't arguing him. Flicks it back again to McVee. Goes again to Brayshaw. They're doing it by hand. He stepped through the tackle. Durden tries to put him off the kick inside the forward 50, and Dudley launches into it. They just kept surging forward. And once the kick went in, Dudley got on the end of it. He marks 35 out directly in front.
6: And I think even further to that, Doc, hopefully I can articulate this well. You lose a Zach Butters. Say he's running at 100%. If a Richards can pick up, say, 80% of that, then he actually serves a really important purpose for Port Adelaide in that midfield. So it's not all doom and gloom when you can discover players like Richards that can play and pick up some of the slack in the midfield.
9: I don't reckon he'd be on 80% of his wage.
6: No.
16: Isaiah Dudley does the job, gets his first of the afternoon, points into the crowd, no date. Some of his family members are here watching him. They go to 14-10-94 Port and 9-8-62. That's a 32-point margin, dominating in this second half. The Dockers, Braden Ingram on the boundary.
11: Game getting away from the power, but good to see Todd Marshall with his head strapped up. He's cleared the HIA and he's about to rejoin the field.
6: Does that make sense what I'm saying? You lose a Butters, it's all doom and gloom. Port Adelaide can't function if they lose him, but these guys step up.
9: Yeah, that's right. I mean, it's the hand in the bucket of water analogy. The water always replaces the gap. But, I mean, Butters is probably, arguably, the top two, three players in the competition. So you clearly don't want him walking out the door. But you're going to have to find a way if he does. So we're seeing some of that today.
18: In the middle, Mason Cox straight down the throat of Sarong. Hands it to Brayshaw and back to the All-Australian midfielder. Sarong inside 50. Voss cops a little shove from Jones out the back door. Tracy slips through two. Retreats with Matthew Johnson. He's tackled. Just gets...

0: 2, retreats with Matthew Johnson. He's tackled, just gets booked a ball after the 360, but he was spun around in the process, and the umpire blew the whistle immediately once he'd done the rotation. So holding the ball, free kick, Port Adelaide. Byrne Jones heads wide to Lockie Jones. Dockers by 32.
1: It's long down the line, Lockie.
0: Corbin Middlemouse getting in touch. No late changes at Docklands for the Roos and the Ds, where you're headed next. Those in WA and SA will stay with us a little longer, and then we'll get you there.
2: Good contest from Marshall there. 3v1, got it on the ground.
0: Down the eastern side, Port do win out as a result of it. Up towards the 50, the kick clears everybody. Durden lurking dangerously. Slides by, gathers the footy, and rolls through his second of the afternoon. Margin back down to 26, 12 played, final term. It's Fremantle 14-10-94, Port 10-8-68. Crowd figure officially 28,727.
1: And he's been a bit of a find, hasn't he, Durden, for Port Adelaide as well. All year he's been able to hit the scoreboard, and again, he's kicked another couple today, but he's a bit of a live wire, reads the ball off hands very well. He's got the leg speed and the polish to finish off nicely.
2: And Marshall's obviously had a tough period, but if he can give a contest at that level, and then you've got his ball use and his ability and a chance to get on the hit up, then you've got a forward. You know, that was really important.
3: So margin back to 26 points. It's been 8-2 since halftime in favour of the Dockers. Vicentini goes up in the ruck contest all alone, then just ran over the top of it. So did Erasmus, though. And Burgoyne flicks the handball to Drew, taking on the tackle of O'Driscoll. And three Dockers players pile on the top of Zaddo, who's had a bit of a day out, the young gun. He's got 3 goals, leading it for the Power. Erasmus with the clearance, lie. Read it best in the centre square. So out wide to Alier on the logo. Members side of the ground. Trying to get it to Zaddo, but Clark just got the fist in and gets it out over the boundary line. We'll have a throw in about 80 metres around from the Power goal, members' side of the ground.
0: It'll be the fourth win in a row for the Dockers at Adelaide Oval, so not quite the scary business trip it used to be. Up by 26 at the moment, tossed in. Vicentini gets in front of Cox, but his tap well scouted by Sarong. Off balance, screws it up to right half forward. Amos with the body work on Zerk Thatcher. Too far out to score.
2: Tracy. Oh, no, too far.
0: He's backtracking, and Amos will still send it in his direction. Gets a bit of a run and a fly. Just Tracy.
2: Not too far.
0: Don't worry about the first option. We'll take the second. Just kept presenting, and he gets it 25 out, slightly to the right.
1: If I asked you a question, Aaron, Adelaide's forward line, they're three tools or Freos? Whose would you take?
0: Freos.
2: Yeah.
1: I think they just look more threatening, don't they?
2: Yeah, bigger aerial presence at the moment.
0: Chemistry is good as well. Yeah. As Justin Longyear has said numerous times during the year, it doesn't matter if one of them goes quiet, the other two will pop up. It's been the case. Voss has been quiet today, but Tracy and Amos have been pretty lively. That one was pretty poor, though. Side of the boot, minus score to the right-hand side. Freo by 27.
1: That was the point I was going to make as well, that you get a side like Fremantle with those three tall forwards that they don't get any smaller as the game wears on, and they're just so dynamic and so strong aerially that they're just so hard to stop for the four quarters.
3: And when you get on top, you're able to capitalise.
1: Yeah.
3: So a good kick from Byrne Jones out of defence.
1: And you can manufacture easy goals with them rather than having to work for everything.
3: Gets it to Bergman at left half-back. He's going to hit up Whitlock on the chest in front of Pierce.
1: Go quick. You've got evens ahead.
3: Taking his time, though, and he's going to go back. Logan Evans at left half-back. Switch it out the other side. Finds Baylen O'Brien. Looking for a kick up on the wing. Outer side of the ground. Finds Meade. Marks on the chest. So the Dockers up by 27 points. Short to Byrne Jones. Veteran's having a great year at halfback. Playing the last few up forward. Short to Wines, chip kick. Over to Richards. So not much happening here for Port.
2: We're in the holding pattern here, aren't we?
3: He goes short again to Wines. This will help his kicking efficiency. Up towards Meade. So I'm not glitching if you're listening at home or in the car. Now the long kick comes.

0: comes up towards Marshall at the front of the contest. Back out on the ground after the blood rule. Johnson was tackled by Bergman. Zatto just couldn't quite complete the tackle there on Ryan, who kicks a banana out of defence. Alier gets hands to it. So does Baylon O'Brien. Working hard there as Ollie Wines gets the handball to Alier. Alier, and we'll have a ball up on the paint of the square, out of sight of the ground.
1: And the difference between the first half and the second half is those tackles were sticking and the ball was staying in the forward 50.
2: Sweet down to Richards, knocked it on, looking for Zatto. Cut off by Johnson for the Dockers. Gets it to Brayshaw, then Switkowski. Shoots the handball central. McVee dukes it off towards Warner. Now to the broadcast side. O'Driscoll, one of the overlap looping handball. Bergman got a fingertip to it. Finds its way to Clark, though. It gets away from the young power defender. Back to O'Driscoll. A little bit too hot for Dudley. Has to follow up inside 50 now for Fremantle. Bergman there gets it to O'Brien. And now wide to Ware. Port thump it out of dodge. Down the broadcast wing. Luke Ryan. A nice fly cross with Brennan Cox on Jack Whitlock. Cuts it off. Fremantle will get another search here. Brayshaw towards the 50. Amos thought about the fly, pulled out late, and then is pulled away from the drop by O'Brien. Umpire didn't see it off the ball. Lockie Jones tackled by two. Ball up 25 out.
3: I reckon O'Brien's had a couple of moments where you can sense that he can play.
1: Yeah, a good debut. You know, yeah. We thought it was going to be a tough day for him, but he's held up.
3: Yes.
0: So from the ball up, Murphy reads there, gathers, runs towards the boundary line, and slung over there by Bergman. Playing a lot of mid today with Butters and Horn Francis out of the team this week. So we've got a boundary throw in, 30 from home for the Dockers. Mason Cox knocks it down. Running back onto it is Dudley. Goes the dribble kick, but it's shallow. Minus score. Dockers go to 14-12-96. The power of 10-8-68. Approaching time on in this final term.
2: Port Lincoln product, Isaiah Dudley. Played for Central Districts as well. Had a contract, but doesn't seem like there's any urgency to come home. Fremantle's the place to be right now when you're in contention. Short pass from Burn Jones to Wines. Central in defensive 50. He's 30 from the goal face and heads to right half back. O'Brien with another touch. Short one to Zatto, the housemates. In front of the Williams stand. Reminder, in the full-time siren, most of you will head straight to Docklands for the Roos and the Ds. Those in SA and WA will get some fallout in the rooms. Down the line, Bammett floats in front. Strong grab on Ryan, who clutches his hamstring as well. Bammett towards the scoreboard. Berry two to beat, hits the deck. Cox slides in, tackled. And ball up to come. Luke Ryan slowly jogging his way towards this stoppage, which is 35 out. Check in with Braden Ingram in a moment. Tossed up. Sweet. Tries to paddle it out of there with a swat. Richards looking for Berry. Fumbled it through his shoulders. Richards back towards Bammett. Lockie Jones has some space. 45 out. Decides to unselfishly share it. Guides the kick up and under to 25 from home. Tighten the pocket. Chase Burgoyne back with a flight. Takes the mark. What's happening down there, Braden?
4: It was on the broadcast wing that Luke Ryan initially copped a bit of a knock. He waved the trainers away, but he's obviously still trying to push through it.
1: I reckon I'd be getting him off. Important time of the year.
2: Burgoyne opens the angle and curls it to perfection. A late highlight for Port Adelaide. Margin down to 22. They've got 5.5 minutes to go. 14-12-96 plays 11-8-74. Still time for a miracle in the City of Churches. Time on, final quarter, Saturday footy on ABC Sport with Matthew Clark and Josh Franco.
3: We talk about the effect that Joe Richards has had since going inside the midfield for Port Adelaide. Burgoyne's another one that they can continually expose and give minutes to because he's a smooth mover. We've seen on that occasion where he can finish in front of goal as well, but he's another player that definitely for the future that could spend more midfield minutes to help in Port Adelaide's engine room.
1: And you're always looking for that balance. So, you know, those two guys are slighter, but they've got the zip. You've got the big bulls. We want to have some movement as well. So great to see those two young guys getting around it.
0: Speaking of bulls, Ollie Wines working hard to get back to the middle of the ground there. Good tackle from Sweet on Sarong. Coming off half full, Rosberry was clean to the stand-in skipper there for Willem Drew. There's going to be a free kick. Braden Ingram.
4: Yeah, Sarong and Sweet really went out of there. Sarong did not like the treatment he copped from Jordan Sweet. They've now run away from each other, but a little bit of how do you do there towards the end of this game.
0: So Berry plays on quickly from the free kick to Richards. Forward to centre wing. Coming up for possession number 30.
3: Big game.
0: It's the stand-in skipper, Drew. He's going to roll around now. Strolls up, kicks towards the top of the goal square. Fly from Burgoyne. Oh, and I saw his dad do that a few times in defence. This time up forward. Knocked out over the boundary line. Throw in the left forward pocket. Power trail by 22 points.
2: Comfortably a career high for Joe Richards. 25 his best against the Tigers last year. Now 30 this afternoon. Tossed in. Taken out of the ruck by Jordan Sweet. So much momentum. And he left the footy behind. Tries for the overhead kick from the big man. And just got smothered over the boundary line. Imagine if that happened. 200 centimetres and over his head.
1: Have another crack right now.
0: We saw Lockie McAndrew do it last week.
2: Tossed in again. This time Jackson gets in front, taps it down. Awkward bounce for Marshall. He waits an eternity. Does get boot to ball, but ricochets off some bodies. Freeman will have the numbers. Although the handball from Erasmus was a hot one to O'Driscoll. He's under pressure, gives it away. Wines did the same. Sarong in the right back pocket to Chapman. Running out of room, gets it back to Sarong. Kick smothered. Finds its way to Bergman, left half forward. Durden will screw it central. 25 out, Bammett! What a fly! Just couldn't stick the mark. Wines becomes the tackler, holds things up on Warner, 25 out straight in front. It's Frio by 22.
3: Great pressure there from Port Adelaide.
1: Yeah,
3: got the repeat entry.
1: Finishing the way they started. Yeah. It's great. Yeah.
0: What a joy for Port fans. They're going to probably lose this match, but so much to like about the way they're going about it right until the final siren. Big tackle there from Burgoyne. We'll have another ball up. Jackson v. Sweet. Sweet knocks it down. Lays a tackle on Chapman, who dives on top of this. The umpire says no prior. Another ball up in the power 50. Jackson knocks that one down. Rove by Clark. Flicks it back to Brennan Cox. Whitlock with the chase, but sends it in time. And that's a beautiful kick to Voss. Quiet day for Voss. Just possession number 7. But his teammates up forward have done all the damage.
2: Voss steps in board. Down the line to Big Mason Cox. 3 to beat. Just couldn't get through them. And Aaliyah steps in front with the intercept mark. What an afternoon he's had.
3: He's been brilliant, hasn't he?
2: Kicks a little hot. Shallow on the bounce. Good take, though. Low by Zerk Thatcher. Gets it out. Drew tries to chip the kick to the scoreboard. It's wide of Bammett. He's got some work to do. Ryan with the chase down tackle. But the handball comes out. Burn Jones, wide to Zatto. He's had a prolific afternoon in his fourth game. He's got 4 with that magnificent snap in the pocket. Mitch Zatto with a special finish. Do not ruin this goal, umpire.
1: Oh, no. Oh man.
2: Eddie Betts style, right in front of the scoreboard, off balance, and they're going to call a soft behind.
3: Who came in for Ram?
0: That was Ware.
3: Of course it was. Yeah.
1: But yeah, he's had a good day. And there's been a couple of cracking goals. I mean, this is looking like a behind, but cracking goals from that pocket.
3: 6 shots on goal for Zatto.
1: And did you say earlier he only had about 9 possessions?
3: He's only had 10 disposals. 10 disposals. Yeah.
2: There's the faintest of noises on edge. So Mitch Zatto will be robbed of his 4th, and it will be Fremantle by 21 with 3 to go.
1: Let's get rid of that. Pay a goal and move on.
0: It was the right call.
1: Oh, who cares?
3: What about the one last night?
0: Yeah, last night was amazing.
3: Who was that? That was Key.
0: Yeah, it was the Keys' kick. Yeah.
2: The guy in the crowd screaming at the goal umpire.
0: That's right. That wasn't even close.
3: Yeah. That's a push.
0: So Jackson just pushes Sweet in the back. No free kick. Rove by Burn Jones. Bash forward by Young. Reed and Bergman go at it. 2 stars of the competition. And Baylen O'Brien's wrapped up by Luke Jackson near the logo.
1: I think Shai Bolton back into this Fremantle side makes a big difference as well in terms of the just the balance of that speed and elusiveness around contest.
0: So high tackle there on Drew. Still trying to hit the scoreboard here. Port finds Marshall in the middle of the ground. Quick handball to Burn Jones. A flat one to Burgoyne to Bergman. He kicks to the top of the goal square. Whitlock's got a run at this. And he flies and marks. Strong grab. This one's from about 3 metres out, and I said fait accompli for Mason Cox at the other end. So we won't say that this is a Whitlock just yet, Josh. And he stuffed it. He went around the body on his left boot and kicked it out in the full. I reckon we've nearly had everything today.
2: Would have made it 15 with two to go, but that might just do it. Although the Dockers have made a mare of this. Warner bringing it into Brayshaw was a hot footy, nearly knocked off. Richards with the tackle. Young gets them out of there. Kicks up towards the logo. Fly from Zerk, Thatcher and Tracy. Cox with a beautiful overhead swat to the running Jackson. Excellent play to Frederick, who dances into the corridor. One out in the cage. Voss battling there with Lye. Leaves the footy behind. Lye's all over him. Voss pushes away. The prancing pony chips the kick. And Frederick takes the mark. 35
0: well.
2: Out.
0: Yeah.
2: To ice the game with a tight angle to the left.
3: He did that well, Voss. He hasn't had a huge day statistically, but that one-on-one against Lye. And Lye's quick and strong as well, but he's almost just
1: slightly different muscled. Weight. Slightly yeah. different weight divisions. Yeah. But, I mean, Lye, I love what he's done this year. He's a great find for them. But, yeah, just a little bit outsized.
3: Yeah. And good composure with ball in hand from Voss to find Frederick.
2: So Michael Frederick, one of the three South Australian Dockers out there. Another played for Port Adelaide as well. Frederick crosses the paint of 50. Hard, high and home. Fremantle will be three games clear of the Swans after this afternoon, sitting comfortably in first. It is a third goal for Michael Frederick and the Dockers are up by 27 at the death.
3: Just looking at the replay, as we said, really good composure there from Voss and a terrific finish from Frederick. And I can't help but think if you're Justin Longmuir, you go into the game, and I know the answer is going to be you tick the box and say to the boys, well, we weren't at our best, but we got the job done. But I'd be interested to see what his thoughts are on the game post-match.
1: I think he'd be happy. I think he'll walk away happy. I don't think we've learnt a lot, but what they have done is they've secured another win on the road. And have all of their stars shone as brightly as they sometimes do? No, but they're marching towards September.
2: Yeah.
0: Back in the middle of the ground, working hard there was Young. So too, Sarong, hands and knees. He's tackled under a bit of pressure. We'll have a ball up.
3: And they were challenged as well.
1: Yeah.
3: So they've done well at half time. It was sort of, they weren't in the contest, but they've been able to fight their way back and get the job done.
0: Yeah.
1: It's probably a mark of where they're at, that at no point, even when they weren't playing particularly well, did you sort of think that they wouldn't get there in the end. And, you know, Port have been great, but in the end, Brio are going to walk away with these points.
0: Yeah, down 12 at half-time, now up by 27, so 9-3 in the second half. They just really flexed, did Brio. That's why they're on top of the ladder. Three games clear with a percentage of 142. Brayshaw with the clearance, handballing forward to Dudley, who's clean enough. Goes to Don't Argue, steps towards the 50, unloads from home!
1: Get in.
0: Just couldn't bring it back far enough. It hit the post. Oh, that would have been a send-off for Dudley. Minus score.
2: Port play on out of the defensive goal square as the clock ticks down. Zerk Thatcher to O'Brien, who's looked good in his first game, heads through the eastern wing to Bammett. And it's deja vu for the Dockers. Another second half surge sees them skyrocket to three games clear of the Swans. They're entrenched in the top four. Fremantle by 28 at the Adelaide Oval.

So once again in the first half, pressure unravelling the ladder leaders as Port Adelaide, undermanned and outmatched, put up a decent fight. They led by 2 at quarter time and 12 at the half before the Dockers kicked 9-3 in the second half, up by 19 at three quarter time, and ultimately winners 15-13, 103 to 11-9, 75. They've won 16 of their last 17 and are 5 games clear of 5th. It feels like Fremantle are going to be there at the back end of September. Big afternoon, Taylor. Two halves. We'll unpack it all for you in SA and WA. If you want to keep listening, stay on ABC Listen through the AFL Extra button. But for those in Victoria, Tasmania and the Northern Territory, you're headed to the

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0: Jamie Elliott, the man who gravity forgot.
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14: Sit back, relax, win, miss the greatest. 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
0: 45 and rides it all the way home. An ambitious effort, unbelievable.
13: The left foot is a goal.
15: Oh, yeah.
0: Drives it, kicks off goal. The prancing pony.
15: What a goal.
0: He's off and running for 45 to get the party started. It's bouncing, it's through. Bailey Smith, he'll want the cameras on him right now.
14: Night camera action, baby.
0: Loads up from 55. That's a monster bomb.
16: 40 metres out. Oh. Snaps towards goal. What a beautiful finish.
17: 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Goes for glory.
0: He eyes the goals and sends it home.
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0: Gathers, snaps, goal.
18: This is just football at its best.
7: Pinches his pocket and bang, bang, bang. That's the price you pay against the Premier.
0: Watson snaps. Oh, Watson puts it through. And the Wizard arrives precisely on time. He's built for the big stage. On his left boot, his kick is good.
15: Inside 50, off a step, turns and goes bang.
7: And snap. And goal.
15: There's some bravery through the middle of the ground.
7: How good is that?
0: What a goal. He wastes no time. He whacks it through for another.
7: It doesn't have to be your night,
0: but it can be your moment. Hands it to Charlie Cameron. He can walk it in. Show him your tail lights, Charlie.
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14: You take a seat because it don't get better than this.
0: Saturday footy continues under the roof at Docklands in the twilight slot. It is North Melbourne and Melbourne, the Kangaroos, who can be inside the wildcard places. Top 10 on the table by 7 p.m. tonight with a victory here today against the top 6 Ds. While for Melbourne, we know they're flawless at the MCG. Can that form translate across town to Docklands Stadium? There is no late change ahead of the Roos and the Demons. Corbin Middlemass with you in commentary. The whole Saturday crew's here. Ben Cameron's alongside me for the call. Hello, Ben.
19: Hello, Corbin. Tremendous to be here. Melbourne, who are so good at the MCG, they come to Docklands. Can it translate? And then the question for them, they're trying to play for, well, to solidify a top six position, possibly even get into a top four spot, and North just trying to get into one of those wildcard spots and play finals again under Alistair Clarkson.
0: D's have played here at Docklands twice this year, so one loss to the Western Bulldogs by a breath in what was arguably the game of the season so far. It was an absolute humdinger back in round 11, and they beat the West Coast Eagles here in round 9. So how do they go against the Kangaroos, who were so good here last Friday night against Collingwood, ultimately on the wrong side of a razor-thin result themselves. They've lost 3 games this season by single digits. You can also argue on the other side of things, 4 of their 8 wins are against the two lowly teams in the Bombers and the Tigers. Speaking of the Bombers, their youngest premiership player on planet Earth, Adam Ramanauskas, is in the house. Hello, Ram.
2: Good afternoon to everybody.

0: a lovely winter's day outside, so looking forward to this one. I think Melbourne are a team certainly on the rise, and North Melbourne are a team that could be on the rise. So we spoke last week about North Melbourne needing to get one of these two games. So Collingwood, they obviously did it last week. Now Melbourne here again at the Docklands. If they can get a result, it gives them a shot at this wild card.
1: Go on, give me your grievance off the top.
0: Well, it's not a grievance. I just find it extraordinary that the roof is not open.
2: It sounds like a grievance.
0: It's a stunning, stunning Melbourne's winter afternoon. The sun is shining. In my car driving here, it said 18 degrees outside. So I would say that is perfect for people wanting a bit of sun. Open the roof up.
1: It's this is the quote from the GM of Marble Stadium, our good friend, Scott Fitzgerald.
3: Yeah, man, Fitzy.
1: This is what he had to say.
2: Always back in, Fitzy.
1: Back in May. It's pretty simple. If it's warm, if it's not going to rain, and it's after 4:30, the roof will be open. If it's not, then we will open up.
0: Well, what game starts after 4:30 here?
1: Are the night games, where they've done it on occasions early in the season.
0: So we're effectively saying it's the early rounds of the season only.
2: But because it's a retractable roof,
1: yep.
2: The shadowing does cause more of an issue for the television broadcast, who are stumping up the money. So he who pays the piper calls the tune.
1: Let's bring in the man who's helped us about every single role in footy. He's a Collingwood Premiership player, former club captain, of course, at the Saints, All-Australian, the whole nine. Luke Ball's here. Hello, Bally.
4: Corby, Rammer, Benny and listeners. I'm with Rammer this time. The slightly later start for the team this afternoon. I was enjoying a little bit of much-needed vitamin D, and I would have love to enjoy a bit more, Ram. But anyway, here we are under the roof. The shadow wouldn't be an issue now, Benny, with the winter sun. There's no issue there. There'd be no problems at all to treat this like a night game. But anyway, maybe the dew would set in at some stage, and then we'd be complaining about a slippery ball. But let's talk about the game. And it's an opportunity for North Melbourne, isn't it? They've let a few slip this year, no doubt. Last week, as you mentioned, Corb was certainly one of those opportunities that they let slip. And can they catch Melbourne just on the hop a little bit, or off guard a little bit? One of the informed teams. They took care of business last week like a good team should against Richmond. And then the week before, who could forget that first half in particular down at Tassie against one of the teams who we think are a real premiership threat. So all of a sudden, in the space of 6 months, Stephen King's got this Melbourne team humming, and they're one of the most watchable teams in the competition. They've got some star players that are playing well. They've got some young, precocious talent coming through, and they've got a big key forward who's clanking them and kicking goals.
2: We spoke about this on the ABC AFL Daily podcast on Thursday night when Adam Ramanaskis was with us. You can get it wherever you get your pods. 5 drops per week. But
1: what's it called?
2: ABC AFL Daily podcast.
1: Sweet.
2: Tell your friends. You could make the case that Jacob Van Rooyen is the most improved player in the competition this year. From what he delivered last year, I think it was 17 goals in 16 games last year. He's booted 35 from 17 this season.
4: Yeah, it's a good call. We don't have a most improved, do we? I know you're a big American sports fan. They love it over there. And look, it's probably always going to be tough to measure it. But I think you're spot on. And clearly, I mean, first and foremost, he's got himself really fit. You can just see, just watching him behind the goal footage, you can tell his work rate, his ability to get from, to contest to contest. There's no secret sometimes, is there, Ram, that the more you get to, the more you're going to get. But he's clearly also the beneficiary of the way that they've moved the ball this year under Stephen King. And he's just released the shackles a little bit, and their ability to transition the footy from one, which we know is the modern game. Has been a real highlight for the Demons this year. And guys like Pickett and others delivering the ball inside 50, Chandler's having a career-best year, Sharp, all these sort of players that have really improved this year under Stephen King. He's been the beneficiary of that.
1: So that was my response. Is he even the most improved player at Melbourne?
4: At his team, yeah, well.
1: It's a great conversation, and it bodes so well for Melbourne that there's so many of those guys.
4: And the coach, doesn't it? Yeah, it is, that he's been able to re-energise players. And it's not just those players who have been fringe players to this point. I mean, Bailey Fritz comes back into the team today. He's back to where he was, or somewhere near he was in that premiership run, isn't he, under Stephen King? So, I'd expect the Melbourne fans come to Docklands, Benny. Do they?
2: If
4: they're not going to come today, 4 o'clock on a Saturday, with the team playing like this, you'd be a bit disappointed.
0: What I am liking, I'm liking all

0: the songs that the teams are running out to now. Now, just to go off topic
1: completely. Do you?
0: I don't mind it. So North Melbourne just how many dudes, you know, roll like this.
1: Yeah.
2: Yep.
0: I quite like that one. I reckon that's a good one. That's in my top bracket at the moment.
1: I've pointed out.
3: Give us a couple of bars.
0: That's you. I'll leave that to you.
1: It does feel like more and more teams are doing it. They've got the hype song.
2: Yep.
1: Then as they burst through the banner, we get to the team song as they run out. It used to just be the team song. Oh, it's about it in.
0: If we're living in a modern society, Ben.
3: Yeah, one observation. I haven't seen a team make a smooth transition from hype song into team song.
2: I was about to say.
3: It's been a bit clunky.
2: It's so jarring, isn't it? Whether there's a DJ mix or something.
3: No, look, it probably is a challenge to go from how many dudes you know roll like this into joining the chorus.
2: Correct. So but the Hawks go Travis Scott into this, you know.
1: Banjo tunes.
2: Banjo things.
3: Happy team at Hawthorn,
1: Just on North Melbourne as well, with where they're at and how they're tracking under Alistair Clarkson, where do you have them sitting at the moment? Should they re-sign him before next year?
0: No, I don't think they need to re-sign him before. What for? Like, that's just... You don't need to do it. Now, the improvement's clearly there. So, they're 5 wins last year, I think, where they caught.
2: Sorry?
0: 5 wins where they last year.
2: Yeah, 5.5.
0: Yep, so they're up to 8 now, aren't they? Mm-hmm. So, there's... You know, there's still, what have we got, 6, including this game, 6 to go. So they could hit double figures in wins. And that's an incredible improvement. You've doubled your win tally in a season of football. Now, okay, people will turn around and say, oh, they've had a bit of a soft draw, blah, blah, blah. Doesn't matter. You've still got to win games.
3: Got to win them. Yeah, that's right. They weren't winning. They haven't been winning. No. That's the point. Yeah, and I think the other thing, percentage of 92, you take the Fremantle game out, which we call, which was a horror show.
2: Yeah,
3: that was a real low point.
2: Yep.
3: And it's probably around 96, 97.
0: Yeah.
3: So.
0: Yeah.
3: That, to me, says, we spoke about it this morning, Corb, that, to me, says they're in games for longer. Last week, a great example. The next step is they have to be going and winning those games. Yeah, and today's, you know, they're not going to start favourite today, and Melbourne rightfully should be. They've got, higher ambitions in the next month or so, but I would expect them to be thereabouts at three-quarter time with a chance
0: definitely.
3: To win today.
0: I thought they were good last week, North.
2: Yep.
0: On Friday night, so that can be... a nervous time. It was North Melbourne's first Friday night game in almost 20 years or something, wasn't it? Ridiculous.
2: Yeah.
0: So that can overwhelm. Yeah. They weren't overwhelmed last week.
3: Yeah, I agree. What I liked about it, they got jumped at the start and it was a little bit of, is that the same old North in terms of Collingwood, you know, waltzing the ball from one end of the ground to a score, but they adjusted.
0: They
3: made a change. Yep. And they made it really, after quarter time, they really... You're right. They were the better team.
0: Yep.
3: They just couldn't finish off, and there was some individual brilliance from Collingwood who got them over the line. But they made adjustments in the game to their defence, both from a system point of view, and then individually their defenders stood up. I thought, and that's been the challenge for them over the last 2 years. They've just been far too easy to play against, far too easy to score against.
2: Correct.
3: And they come up against a team today who's going to really challenge them from that point of view as well under the roof.
2: It feels like that's what they're playing for in a way, isn't it, for the next 6 weeks? Like, I know there'll be optimistic North Melbourne fans thinking, hey, we can make the 10 and snatch a wildcard spot. I think if they pick off 2 or 3 wins on the run home, even if they don't get there, you can say they're absolutely in the right direction.
3: Yeah.
2: Let's extend Clarkson out at the end of the season. Rather than making him coach next year in the hot seat, whereas if it doesn't go according to plan and they end up losing the season, eight-game losing streak to end the season, then we know what the summer's going to look like.
3: Yeah.
2: All the focus is going to be on Arden Street, and Clarko's absolutely going to be coaching for his job in 2027.
3: I take your point. I just don't think, regardless of how they finish the season, there's any need, as you said, Rammer, to and I think Alistair himself would be very comfortable, given his experience and standing, to go, I'm okay. I understand where it sits. The onus is on us to keep improving. I understand that if we're zipping 10 next year, there's going to have to be a decision.
2: So
3: I think he's
2: comfortable
3: with it.
2: You would say, regardless of what happens, you wouldn't extend
3: absolutely.
2: Him.
3: Absolutely. Well, the other part is, who's knocking on the door trying to pinch Clarko?
0: Well,
3: that's the reality,
2: but
3: too.
2: But doesn't it just send a message more of stability that it's like, we know the direction we're headed in?
0: 2 things on that, right?
2: Yep.
0: So, one, stability, whatever you want to. Is it a bad thing if Clarko is coaching for his job? Would that get the very best out of Clarko?
2: Maybe, yeah. And we saw what the Bulldogs did under Luke Beveridge. Yeah. I mean, they're headed seemingly for the same kind of year next year, aren't they, what they lived last
3: and they,
2: year.
3: And they should be playing edge from where they've been, both coach and players. There's an argument to say that if they're feeling comfortable, it's not a good place for a team like this to be.
0: If you soften the fall for player and coach when you're developing team, you get soft performances.
2: Mm.
0: Like, keep the edge there.
2: This is Saturday footy on ABC Sport. No late change ahead of the Kangaroos and the Dees.

0: Ramo, in your old role as a former player agent and agent of people in footy, you did coaches' contracts. Yep. The thing I find staggering in the modern era that there's these six-month clauses on contracts. If you're going to have a six-month clause on a contract, you may as well contract the coach for 80 years. Like, if you know that you're only ever going to have to pay him about 6 months, well, what's the point of even signing someone on a three-year deal or a four-year deal? Like, what is the difference between a six-month get-out clause and the term of the deal? Like, if you've got 3 years to run and you get sacked, do you only get 6 months payout and that's it?
1: 6 months pay.
2: But they don't all have that, do they? Like, no, some do.
1: Clarko certainly wouldn't.
2: Yeah.
0: I find that just a weird phenomenon of modern footy.
1: And this is what was always argued. So what's a fixed-term contract is a fixed-term contract.
0: Yep.
1: So if you sign a fixed-term contract for 5 years, you're getting paid for 5 years. If your employer wants to sack you, that's on them.
0: Yeah.
1: If you don't want a fixed-term contract, put them on an employment contract.
2: Justin Longmuir has done at Fremantle, yeah.
0: Yeah, it's just unusual that's a thing.
1: The difference with an employment contract is, obviously, workplace rules are then you have to give official warnings and about bad performance, et cetera, et cetera, et cetera.
2: Before you
1: sack someone. You can't just go, you're fired.
3: Performance management.
1: It's got to be performance management.
0: Wow. Okay.
2: All right.
1: So that's why they go fixed-term contract. Yeah. They can just sack them.
0: Just repeating, full-time, by the way, in Adelaide, the Dockers coming from behind. Two goals down at halftime. They do it again. Finish over the top in the second half. So a 28-point win for Fremantle. 15-13, they beat Port Adelaide 11-9. Jai Amos kicked four, and Josh Tracy, his partner up front, kicked three, so seven between them. Jager O'Meara with an ankle injury, the only major concern coming out of that. So strong performance by Port Adelaide, given all the guys that they had out of that team this afternoon. Just jumping back to the D's, we're counting down to the start of the Roos and the Demons. We're about 8 minutes away, or in fact less than that, 6 minutes away from the opening bounce. No late change here at Docklands. Max Gawn, who's at an advanced age doing it again. He's 34 years of age, outright fifth in the game's record.
1: I'm not saying 34 is an advanced age in football anymore.
0: Okay. What's old in modern footy?
1: I think 35, 36 now.
0: Jeez. Whatever he's doing something no one else has done. He looks like he's destined towards a ninth All-Australian Blazer, which would make him the first nine-timer we've ever seen. Is there room for three in the All-Australian team? So the dance that he's doing at the moment with Grundy and with Jackson, is there room for three of them, Bawley?
3: I think there is. Yeah, I don't have an issue with it. With 23
1: Bawley,
3: on the bench.
1: Bawley, Bawley, which team in the competition has three ruckmen
3: It's an all-Australian team. You're not going to pick two wingmen in the team either, are you?
1: Just pick all Australian players then.
3: Well, they sort of do, mate. I think they sort of do. It's not a usual thing. I just think these three players, they're in top six teams. Let's presume that they run the season out, and they will win the best and fairest in their team.
0: Yep.
3: How can you say to them? I just think one of them left out. Why can't you have two of them there? If they're going to play against someone, Jackson can play on the wing, or he can play in the middle.
1: That
2: is the best argument. You got there in the end, I reckon.
3: But they're not playing against anyone, are they? They're not.
2: Correct.
3: That's a silly argument.
2: Take on Mars.
3: Well, our man. Yeah, we'll give it a few years before our man Musk has got a team rolling over on Mars. But until then, Ben, I just think it's a year out of the box. They've still got to finish the year off. If Grundy drops away over the next 5 or 6 weeks, then it's got to be really compelling. But if these three are the best or top three players in top four teams, I just think it's hard to keep
2: them out. It would be disingenuous for me to argue that I'm happy with it, given my gripe has always been about the All-Australian team. They don't pick a proper team.
3: Which they don't.
2: I want them to pick a proper team in positions.
0: Right. So you want Harvey Thomas to play on the wing.
1: Well,
2: I want Ollie Dempsey to play on the wing.
1: So your argument really should be, Corbin, they pick extra midfielders.
3: Yeah.
1: Yep. Then why can't they pick extra ruck?
3: Yeah,
1: that should be your argument.
3: Yeah, so I've got one of them in instead of the extra mid. That's what I'm saying because they've been so outstanding. Like Jackson's been better than Andrew Brayshaw or Caleb Sarong.
2: Yeah, so you're putting say you're starting Gawn in the ruck. You've got Jackson maybe in a forward pocket and Grundy starting on the bench.
3: Two of them on the bench. Yeah. It's fine. There's an extra spot on the bench. Yeah.
0: But I also think...
3: You can have a defender and a mid and a forward.
0: I actually think the two arguments defeat each other. Like, you're talking about, why don't you pick a balance?

0: team or whatever as if they were playing a game on the weekend. If we were playing a game on the weekend, with all due respect to our leading wingman, Ollie Dempsey and Harvey Thomas and these kind of guys, we would still pick Jordan Dawson over the top of him, or and we'd just say, Jordan, you're now playing on the wing, or Chad Warner. If you had Grundy, Gorn and Jackson available and the best 23 in the league, you'd pick all of them. You'd find a way to make it work.
1: You'd just manage Gordy's minutes towards the, you know, in the second half. You'd say, bro,
0: you would
1: can
0: pick all of them.
2: There's a divide right down the middle of the country box today.
0: Yeah. This good thing is we've got a fifth member of our team, and he is a near 400 game
1: umpire. What the final say?
0: He's voted multiple times on Brownlow medals and everything else that goes along with it in our great game. Multiple grand finals. Razor Ray Chamberlain with us in the front row. Razor, good afternoon to you.
3: Good afternoon, gentlemen. It's been quite the listen the last 15 minutes. I did see an envelope up there with my name on it. Rammer, can you give it a quick read and make sure it's not a bonus and it's not a performance review sort of a letter for me, mate, before I duck up at halftime?
4: In your profession, Ray, you would know exactly what I'm talking. Fixed term contracts and employment contracts and how they work.
3: She's a slippery slope, but let's talk about the footy here today. I reckon we're going to get about 26,500. A little bit of room in the top deck, but I'm glad they've got the roof shut here at Marvel. I don't want to get in a fight with you, Bawley, but I do like turning up and knowing what I'm going to get. One thing I did notice in the warm-up, two of the men in green ducked off and changed their shoes. So I suspect it might be a little bit slippery through the middle of the corridor. But other than that, perfect conditions. Looking forward to this one.
0: Importantly, Ray, is there room for three ruckmen in the All-Australian team?
3: What I'm loving here, Corb, is just the constant carry-on about midfielders. When one of them win the Brownlow at the end of the year, all of you blokes pipe down.
4: Ray, how do they pick the All-Australian umpire?
3: Yeah, no, well, that depends who you ask. If the bloke who missed out's a bit salty, they'll say it's because the other bloke washed the coach's car. But it's a performance-based thing, mate, and obviously at the end of the season, the umpire that's considered to be ranked number one out of the 42 field umpires, and the same happens for the goal umpires and a boundary, they're awarded with that honour.
2: So do you mean on statistics, like the percentage of correct decisions as charted throughout the year?
3: The secret sauce that they've got in there at the umpiring department, if you're ranked number one, you're the All-Australian.
4: And how many times did you get that, Ray?
3: Yeah, I didn't wash any cars, mate.
0: Good on you, Ray. More from Razor. He's not going to settle our tie for us. Maybe you can have a go on the SMS, 0437-774.
4: Well, I tell you what.
0: 774.
4: The ruck contest today is crucial.
0: Yeah.
4: Because Tristan Sherry has struggled this year, particularly centre bounce, because he was the old ruckman that liked to wrestle and come across the line. Being unable to do that now, it's sort of, he's a little bit null and void in that centre circle. So I'll be interested to see what he does to Max here, because that's one of Max's great strengths. But will he try to beat Max up around the ground? Will he try to physically intimidate him and wear him down?
1: Well, and they bring in Max Heath too, I think, to make sure that there's some backup there. So, yeah, big job for Cherry. It was good last week. Big job today.
0: Saturday footy rolls on. The Demons and the Kangas. The Kangaroos playing for a spot in the top 10 tonight. You're with Ben Cameron on ABC Sport.
2: Gorn, beautiful tap down to Sparrow, who gets the clearance up towards half forward. So the D's with the first look at it. Steele goes in, leaves it behind. Sheasel picks it up, gets a quick kick away. Chandler can't gather it. Luke Davies-Juniac, he does for the Roos. Off to Sheasel, back to Caleb Daniel, and then Parker. Up and under into the middle. Brave fly going out at Tolstra. Doesn't quite come down with the mark. Sheasel wins it again. Kanga's ball off to Harvey to O'Sullivan. He gives it to Daniel out wide to Stevens, and he pokes it over the top. Davies-Juniac, two kicks from home for North.
0: North in their home jumper, so the white base with the royal blue stripes and the blue shorts on. Kick inside the forward 50, hands to it from Turner, punched away a second time further afield by O'Sullivan. Kind bounce for Curtis, collects goals. Paul Curtis kicks the first of the day, and the Kangas hit the scoreboard in the opening minute. North Melbourne one straight, Melbourne yet to score. This is Saturday footy on ABC Sport. No late change coming in. Luke Ball to Adam Ramanaskis.
4: Well, there's always a lot of risk when you as a defender, you spoil the ball back into the central corridor inside 450. We're just seeing a replay of that contest between Tolstrop and Larky. Both terrific courage by both. So ball comes inside North Melbourne's forward 50. And I think it was Finn O'Sullivan who actually pushed the I thought it was a Melbourne player.
1: No,
4: but
1: Turner tried to drop the mark. And
4: it was terrific by O'Sullivan then.
1: And then the oval ball runner, wasn't it? Yeah. And that's just a lucky bounce. But Curtis, good enough to be in the right spot. And it's a perfect start for him. Welcome addition back into the team last week. Hit the

0: scoreboard as well.
1: Averages two goals a game here at Docklands. Gone beautifully down to Cozzy Pickett. A couple of bounces. Chips for Jefferson. Just misses him. Bouncing ball in the pocket for the D's. And Jefferson carries it out. A little shove from Comben. Throwing left forward pocket. What about that? Gone to Cozzy.
2: Clinic. That's twice now. You laid down the challenge for Cherry. Certainly in these centre bounces. He's just going to have to find a way to at least halve the contest. Get a softer drop because Gorn's just put two on a platter.
1: Gorn knocks this one down as well. Windsor gathers half forward here for Melbourne. Hooks it back centrally. Fritsch will fly. Hands to it. Doesn't take the mark. Down off hands. Bowie dinks a kick into the pocket. Cozzy reels it in. Able to take the mark. 40 metres out. Better than a 45 degree angle. Here to the right hand side.
2: Good vision. Yeah. Jake Bowie, wasn't it?
3: Excellent.
2: Yeah. Had a terrific game last week. Back into the team. Yeah, 31 possessions and a goal. He's an important player for them. Was in their premiership run. Just a smart user of the ball, isn't he? Because he looks up and he looks on his toes early, doesn't he?
1: Ram? Does. Put the long sleeves on.
2: Yep.
1: Under the roof. Drop punt. Never looked like missing. Cozzy Pickett gets Melbourne into the contest. Their first of the afternoon. One straight six. Each of 2 3-minutes into this opening term, Saturday footy on ABC Sport.
3: Look, he's just having a terrific year, Cozzy Pickett. I love the way Stephen King is using him up in the midfield, you know, particularly around centre bounce, and then go forward. Now, there's no real defensive running. It's like, where can Cozzy do the most damage? And I think that's a perfect example. You know, the tap by Gorn, incredible. But then he keeps spinning forward. He keeps going with that run. And he's certainly in the All-Australian team, absolutely. I would say, Corp.
2: I mean, you've got to play someone on him, don't you?
3: You
2: cannot have him having...
3: Well, Caleb Daniel was chasing him there.
2: Yeah, is it O'Sullivan? Not sure. Starting in the centre bounce again.
4: Oh, gee, a little shallow. The ball up in the middle. Gorn landed awkwardly. Sherry got it down to Davies Uniac. Long kick inside the forward 50. Jaff back there in the hole. Had hands to it. No mark. Spills out towards Whitlock. Hand pass to Curtis. He's kicked the first two for the Kangas.
3: Well, Max is coming off here.
4: And Max Gorn after that awkward landing from the ball up in the middle, which didn't get all that much over the head of the two rucks. Crash landing, and he's coming towards the interchange. More on that in just a moment, but North Melbourne 2 straight, Melbourne 1 straight, 4.5 minutes in. It's all happening, as Bill Laurie would say, Saturday footy on ABC Sport.
3: Well, I kept my eyes on Max Gorn in the middle.
2: I reckon he's got a corky.
3: Bit corky?
2: Yeah, I reckon, yeah.
3: Oh, yeah.
2: Just a glancing knee from Cherry, you're right.
3: That's what he needs to do,
2: yeah.
3: Cherry. He had to be physical in the ruck contest. Otherwise, it's just centre clearance after centre clearance to Melbourne. So now we're 5 minutes into this game and you've got Max Heath in the centre bounce. So that's a win for North Melbourne.
1: I mentioned earlier, Paul Curtis averaging 2 goals a game here at Docklands. He's already got 2 today. Sherry out of the ruck, gives it off to O'Sullivan. He gives it to Sheezel, bumped off his kick, inside 50. Whitlock back to Davies Uniac, stops, props, kicks to the pocket for Spargo. Bowie punches it away. And Melbourne can work it out here through Langford, though he fumbles. Eventually gathers just in the field of play. Handball away to Howes. Howes will kick up to the wing. Melksham, bracketed by a couple of roos, brings it down to ground level, but Harvey's onto it. Off to Davies Uniac, and the Kangas back with it.
4: To Curtis, who marks in the middle of the ground. So a couple of goals already. Short kick away to Sheezel. Goes long to Whitlock. Top of the goal square in a tangle. Whitlock a second play at it. Tackled, lost it. Oh. Howes did well.
2: He's
4: knocks it down. In fact, it was a throw. So it's going against the D's, and it will result.
2: Yeah, it was.
3: It certainly was.
4: For Spargo, who's going to get it right forward pocket. A chance to kick one against his old mob.
2: Yeah, Matty Stevic right there. It was just a bit of a panic, wasn't it?
4: Yep.
2: And good pressure.
3: Jake Lever
2: making the mistake. Just, I mean, you can see what he was trying to do, but carried it.
4: Spargo hooks around, goals against his premiership teammates. And North Melbourne have kicked 3 of the first 4. Half a dozen minutes in, it's the Kangas by 12 points. 4 goals in 6 minutes. Saturday footy on ABC Sport. Ray Chamberlain on the boundary.
0: Yeah, you talk about the goals that we've had in the first 6 minutes. Bit of action down here too. Cade Chandler's made his way off early on. He's got a little nick above his eye that they've taped him up around his head. He's got a little toot and Carmen going on. And Luke McDonald got pinged in a marking contest. I don't know whether you saw that right in front of the interchange gates. And he's gone down into the rooms. Got a bit of a limp up like Maxi came off with. So a bit happening down here.
2: Yeah, good physical start. But they're just getting their hands on the footy. Luke Davies Jr., he's a bit of a first quarter specialist. Yeah. He really sets them alight. He's up to five positions already. And then he's running mate Harry Sheezel, and they're the, certainly two guys they want the ball in the hands of. Got to tighten up a bit, Melbourne.
1: Max Gorn back out there, North by two goals early on in this game. Sherry brings it down, Simpkin bursting onto it. Here's Luke Davies Uniac again, running away from Steele. Kicks towards full forward, a low ball, mopped up by Bowie, and then the clearing kick from Tolstra for the mark taken by Simpkin.
3: They're under extreme pressure, Melbourne's defence at the moment. Five inside 50s to one, but uncharacteristic mistakes. So there, that's just a rush, dump kick, trying to get it out of the danger zone. But it comes off the side of the boot. And Jai Simpkins there waiting inside forward 50. Should convert 40 metres out directly in front.
1: This would make it a dream start for North Melbourne. Simpkin, his shot on goal, is missing left. So a minor score, North lead by 13 points, 8 minutes into the opening term, Saturday footy on ABC Sport.
2: He's had a good year, Simpkin, hasn't he?
5: Yep. Yeah.
2: Credit to him. It's obviously a big off-season for him and relinquished the captaincy, but I think he's responded pretty well.
4: Now he heads out to half-back, Langford the target, knocked away from him and out of play. Nice work, Riley Hardiman, forces it out, boundary throwing half-forward for the Roos. Just repeating, full-time in Adelaide, the Dockers from 12 points down at the half to win by 28. So it's a 40-point swing in the second half. Fremantle's way. Amos and Tracy kick seven between them.
3: Oh, that's... Yeah, call that back.
2: Yep.
4: That's a very shallow boundary. Throwing up, lets them roll. Pickett knocks it away towards Steele. Handled a Bowie, drilled in the Sheezel tackle. Ball up. Half forward for North that, still.
3: That throw-in certainly went 18 metres high, Benny.
1: Went about 6 metres in. As Melbourne get the clearance, Langford hands it off towards Bowie, tumbles the kick up to the wing. Zerha's there, can't trap it though. Knocks it out to Jefferson, to Fitzgerald. Handball knocked down, he wins it again, hurries the kick up to half forward. Harvey's there for the ruse. Gives it off to Sheezel. Sheezel loops it over the top. O'Sullivan has to wait for it. Back to Harvey. He gets rid of it to Scott, who rushes a kick to half forward. Curtis contesting it down at ground level. Spargo wrapped up by Steele and a ball up centre half forward. Here for the Kangas, attacking the locket end in this opening term. They lead it by 13.
4: Umpire tosses it up. Heath palms it down. Davies Uniac tackled, and the ball up again, middle of the ground. Two changes at selection. Scott and Goda, the ins for North. Lemires and Banj both injured from last Friday's team, from the stoppage. Good handball in all of that. Steele releases Pickett, who runs his way through a bunch of traffic.
3: Handball to the umpire.
2: Handball to himself.
4: And then goes and gets it. The umpire jumps out of the way. Cozzy retrieves it, sends a secondary handball forward, finds Ed Langdon. Langdon goes long to Gorn, and Gorn marks. Just beats Combat in a one-on-one. And Big Max will have a look here. 20 metres out, just left of centre.
2: Oh, that's the beauty of him, isn't it? And that's the beauty of having Heath back into the team. And Tristan Cherry must be thinking, well, geez, I did my job. I got the knee into him early, got him off the ground, but he goes forward and just too strong. Unbelievable contested mark he is.
4: He's going to hook it across the body, even though he's virtually straight in front. He's mishit it. He's missed the whole lot. Out of bounds on the full. So it's North by 13 points. We're 10 and a half minutes in, 3-1 to one straight. Saturday footy on ABC Sport, repeating full-time in Adelaide, Fremantle by 28.
1: Core across the goal mouth to Daniel, who bullets a pass beyond the defensive 50 for Scott. He'll get it back, Daniel. Flicks a handball forward to the runner, Parker, who pokes it on. Mark taken by Simpkin right on the centre line. Now he'll look inside 50. Kicks deep towards Sherry. Heath comes across, halves it down. Sherry wins it at ground level. Inside 50 now, North. Spargo gets rid of it to Hardiman. Slips a tackle. Eyes the sticks across the goal mouth. And he won't score, in fact. So Langdon marks alongside the behind post. North lead by 13 points, 3-1 to one straight, 11 played opening term.
4: Kick heads out to halfback. Gorn the target, and again he's got it. Takes a juggled mark in front of Condon. Max Gorn got a corky in the opening couple of minutes. Hit the bench. He's back out there now. And a shot at goal. Latrell kicked a turn on long. Oh, kick looking for Rivers. Broken up by Sherry. Wins it for North. Attracts a crowd. Got a hand pass close to the boundary line. And Darling throws his body at it. And it was touched over the line. That'll do. Throw in. Half forward for North. The two big men, Sherry and Darling, both doing well to force it into a neutral ball scenario. The Kangas by 13 points. A dozen minutes into proceedings here. No late change at Docklands. The Roos by 13.
1: Sherry and Heath go for a little wrestle. Sherry brings it down, but Langford there for Melbourne. Off to Rivers. He'll poke a kick for Cossie Pickett on the logo. There's a little pirouette. Feeds a handball to Fitzgerald. Mid-season draft pick. Boy, he's been good since he came in. Gave it back to Cossie. Set him a task. He's wrapped up. And a ball up coming. It was right in front of you, Ray. Did he have prior then?
0: I'd say no prior. Immediately tackled and ball pinned.
1: Justin Power with a good decision. As Heath slaps it on. Maruza there through Caleb Daniel. He handballs it to Hardiman, to Simpkin. Floats a kick around the wing. Rivers caught out of it, slapped out of play. And a throw-in coming right in front of Ray again. Just on the umpires today, Power, Stevic, Toner and Dore. And Matt Stevic, obviously, that mistake howler last week, Ray, however you characterise it. How would he feel coming into today?
0: No, he'll be keen as mustard to make amends. I mockingly talked about washing cars. Matt Stevic's a nine-time All-Australian umpire and a standard setter. He'll want to have a good day today.
4: Roos from the stoppage. Harvey's kick smothered. Sparrow did well, and then Pickett got himself out of that phone box and then swings a kick to centre-half forward, finds Melksham.
3: Also owns four car washers, I think.
4: Yes, well, he's on today, Cozzy Pickett, as Melksham goes long to full forward, Gorn reaching for it. No mark, Pickett in the vicinity, but it spills down to Parker. Hand pass away to Scott, back in the team, goes back to Zerha. Long kick for North, up to the wing. Targeting all of that was Larkey. No mark, hits the deck, comes out Melbourne's way. Melksham's got it, Larkey's got him.
3: Hot start.
4: Up on the wing.
3: Sort of possession, it's plus 21 for North Melbourne at the moment, so certainly a lot more of the football, but Melbourne look more efficient when they're taking the ball forward at this stage.
1: Trembath in the ruck, he brings it down and follows up with a tackle.
5: Yeah, it's interesting, Van Rooyen is in the ruck for Melbourne to go against the more athletic Trembath. Gorn staying deep inside 50.
1: Van Rooyen bringing it down again. In he goes, Van Rooyen. Now he's wrapped up and we'll pull it up again.
3: Which I like, because Van Rooyen hasn't touched the ball in the first 14 minutes of this game. So get him up into the action, get his hands on the ball, get a couple of body contests, and then hopefully off he goes.
1: North by 13 points. Sparrow shovels out a handball, gets it moving forward. Jefferson away to Fitzgerald, to Langdon, kicks up to half forward. And Fritsch takes the mark. Veers out to his left, centering kick. Langford's down there, Melksham too, hands to it. Melksham doesn't mark, and the Roos are on their last line. Combin to Parker to Zerha. In the back pocket, he can clear.
4: So high bomb out towards halfback. Floating through Van Rooyen. No mark. Spills down to Langdon, and Langdon's going to retreat back with the kick. Up to the wing. Finds Lever and all of that. Lever pokes it inside the attacking 50. They come from all directions. Spills down to Harvey Langford. Lifts a handball to Latrell Pickett, who goals. And the D's get one back. Latrell with his first of the day. We're 15 minutes in. North Melbourne 3-1-19. Melbourne 2-12. As we welcome our audience throughout some parts of the country that have just joined us from Adelaide Oval. The Kangaroos by 7 points. North 3-1-19. Melbourne moved to 2-12 on the back of that Pickett goal. Just repeating, no late change here. And Melbourne with playing catch-up, falling 13 points behind early. But they're back within 7. On the back of Latrell Pickett's goal. Corbin Middlemass and Ben Cameron, Ray Chamberlain on the boundary, Adam Ramanaskis and Luke Ball, your call team.
3: Well, Bully, that goal is created by the contest of Max Gorn. So, ball comes in, high ball, number of pairs inside forward 50. Max charges through to bring that ball to ground. Harvey Lakewood's then good enough to stand up in the tackle, get his arms free, little handball over to Latrell Pickett for a goal.
1: Back in the middle, Trembath rising really high. He brings it down. Sheezel tackled as he kicked. Spits back towards Trembath, who slaps it out to Simpkin on the wing. Hurries a kick up to half-forward. Clean bowl, Scott. Bowie two. The Demon tracks after it. Bowie is pushed out by Scott. Throw in 45 around from the attacking goal here for North. The locket end of Dockland. Saturday footy on ABC Sport.
5: He's athletic, isn't he, Cooper Trembath?
1: Yeah. He got high there, didn't he?
5: What's he listed? He's listed at 193 centimetres, so he's giving away 15.
1: Going against Gorn here, who backhands it down, but Scott's onto it, roos it half forward, off to Spargo, to Sheezel, kick smothered. Now onto it, Chandler, though he's worried out of it. McKercher bursts onto it. They're retreating here, the Roos, back to the middle of the ground. Combin nearly misses the handball, he gets it back from Zuha.
4: Combin goes straight up the pot. There's a pack of players at the drop, full forward for North, punched away by Jaff. Spills down to Windsor, got a hand pass away to Sparrow. His hand pass, a turnover. Spargo for his second, hits it, goals. And his first meeting against his premiership teammates, Charlie Spargo's kicked two in the opening turn. 4-1-19 North Melbourne. They lead the D's 4-1-25 North Melbourne. They lead Melbourne 2-12. A 13-point buffer again for North. We're only 17 minutes in. 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
5: We heard the familiar voice, Tom Sparrow. He heard his old teammate's voice and thought, yep, I'll give you one here. If you were going to try and give him an out, no, he just a bit of a panicked handball. Charlie Spargo. These North small forwards are right in the game here. They're off to a terrific start. But again, that's just forward pressure. You can tell North certainly

0: right in the game here. They're off to a terrific start. But again, that's just forward pressure. You can tell North certainly have brought their work boots today. They're up for the contest. Charlie Spar, he's a clever player, isn't he? That's just a really clever opportunist forward goal.
1: Do you remember your first game against the Saints?
2: For the Saints.
0: It was the first pre-season game, so I'd have to wait, right?
3: Trimbath gathers it ground level out to Simpkin. Another clearance inside 50. And Darling takes the chest mark virtually unopposed. 45 out. Slightest of angles right of centre.
2: Who did you line up, Paulie?
0: Oh.
2: The old teammates.
3: It was Goddard, wasn't it?
0: Yeah. Del Santo, Goddard. Tried to stay away from Lenny.
2: Yeah, smart.
0: Certainly remember the abuse coming over the fence in the warm-up. The pre-season game in February. I thought, geez, a break.
3: Had the last laugh, though, Bawley. As Darling comes in, boot to ball from 50, sends it on its way, and it's there. The Kangas have hopped out to an early 19-point lead. 5-1-31, plays two straight 12, 18 and a half minutes into the first term. Saturday footy on ABC Sport.
2: Well, the Kangas are doing it with run at the moment, so they've had 24 more uncontested possessions. So really using each other with handball. They've had more kicks and handballs. They've had 36 handballs, 33 kicks. So really using each other through the middle of the ground, trying to get a teammate out in the open. But this is just terrific little bit of body work there. Cooper Trembath in the ruck against Max Gawn. You would think Max should be able to dominate it, but Trembath is really athletic, Wally.
0: He's a beauty, isn't
2: and he?
0: He
2: wants to compete, which I just love that.
0: Usual number of number 47s out there this year, Corp.
1: That is a good start.
0: Yeah, I like it. Well, I think the mid-season draft has allowed that. Yeah, I can't. Oh, look at that.
4: Trembath got really high, didn't touch it. Spills down towards Gawn, got a hand pass away in the middle of the ground to Fitzgerald. Melbourne's 47, he's tackled, lost it, and spills underneath Steele. He's caught the ball up in the middle.
0: I was going to say, unless he wants to keep it, you'd imagine it'd be a much lower number next year.
4: Up it goes again. North Melbourne on top here early as O'Sullivan tackled ball up again. Ray Chamberlain downstairs.
5: Now, just been spending the last 35 seconds pondering the empathy bucket for Luke Ball, who just complained about getting a bit of shit over a bit of carry on over the fence in February. Mate, my heart bleeds for you.
4: Hurry, kick forward for North. Taken by Lever. Got a hand pass away towards Tolstrup to Bowie. He handballs away towards Rivers.
2: Oh, we need to cut that arm and keep that forever.
3: Oh, potty mouth Chamberlain.
4: Rivers inside the forward 50 and Goda knocks it out of bounds. We'll have a throw in forward pocket here for Melbourne. So it's North 5-1. They lead the Demons two straight.
0: Language, mate. It's 4:35 on a Saturday.
4: 19-point lead for North. 21 minutes into this opening term. So the Kangas by 19 points.
3: Started hot. As good as Melbourne have been this year, they've only won 7 opening terms. Sherry palms it down. Gawn's onto it. Gathers in the pocket. Pirouettes, turns, fires, misses. Across the goal mouth and core. Fists it and then marks it. Paid the mark. Punched it, landed in his lap, takes it, moves it off to Caleb Daniel. Roos on their last line. Moves it on to McDonald. Long left foot kick. Curtis goes up. Windsor punches it away, but it lands in the lap of Sherry. Handball on the back flank for the Roos. Goes to Simpkin, to O'Sullivan. Away to Parker. Kicks laterally out to the other back flank. And Riley Hardiman marks.
4: Hardiman goes short with the kick, finds Stevens, who's patrolling that boundary line, city side, kicks looking for Sheasel, and Jaff knocks it out of bounds. We'll have a throw-in. So positive start for the Roos. 5 of the first 7 goals, 21 and a half minutes into this opening term.
2: Sheasel 9 possessions, Simpkin 7, Caleb Daniels, LDU 6 each.
4: There's a real throwback there. Both teams in their home jumpers, in the right shorts, the home team in the royal blue shorts, Melbourne in the white shorts. In their navy jumper with the red chevron up top. North Melbourne in the blue and white stripes. North win it. O'Sullivan got a kick going forward. Picked off by Bowie. Handball to Fitzgerald. Hurried handball to Sparrow. Surge kick forward. That's intercepted. And the mark taken by Hardiman. And the West Australians got it out on the logo city wing. North by 19 points, 22 minutes in.
3: I'm interested about Riley Hardiman as well. I'll come back to that. Driving ball inside 50. Trimbath. Well, he takes the pack, Mark, and all the Roos fans are thinking, where was that at the end of last week?
2: Oh, look, we saw Trembath in that previous centre bounce ruck contest jump over Max Gawn. You can't give this young man a run and jump at the ball without any body pressure because he's just too athletic. Now, there wasn't a Melbourne defender

0: near him, applying any pressure to him, pushing him, not allowing him to jump. So in the end, it was a pretty simple mark for him.
1: Yeah, take lever.
2: Gee, there is so much to like about this kid. Trots in, slides it through. North Melbourne are all over the D's. 6-1-37, plays two straight 12, 23 minutes into the opening term. North by 25 points. Luke Ball and Adam Ramanaskis are premiership pair.
1: Well, he's a kid in terms of AFL experience. You're right, Benny, but is he 20, 21 this year? So big, strong body. And you can, you're right, Ramanaskis. I mean, how's the upside as well? There's another couple of pre-seasons, but I just love the way he launches the ball. Jackie Lee would be disappointed with that. You're right, gave him far too much space. It was really nowhere near him.
0: Nah.
1: And he doesn't let them down. Well, he's a good kick too. Not a lot can go wrong with that set shot technique. Trembath lines it up, runs straight, toe to the target. Terrific start this from the Kangaroos.
0: Melbourne's defenders have had a very ordinary quarter with the way they've defended.
3: Max lands heavily in the middle again. Sherry appealing for a free, not forthcoming. O'Sullivan runs away with it. Kicks for Trembath in the pocket. Turner holds him out. Wasn't paid the mark. Had to keep it moving to Howes, and the ball slides out of bounds. Throw in forward pocket for the Kangas.
1: Oh, that was interesting. Sorry, Corb. Yeah, yep. All of a sudden, having copped a corky, he's just put Max off his game a little bit, jumping at that centre bounce. That one was far too early and didn't get anywhere near the ball. So a few early wins here for Tristan Cherry.
3: Forward 50 stoppage for the Roos. One down by Sherry, but straight to Harvey Langford. D's get it out of defence. Handball to Windsor, kicks to the wing, finds Van Rooyen. Marks now at halfback, gives it back to Windsor.
2: And here go the D's, moving it quickly down the dockside wing. Windsor away to Sharp, kicks up to half forward. Nice mark from Chandler. Has the tape around his head now after that early blood rule. Goes for Jefferson. And he's got long limbs. He reaches up to mark on the searching lead. 30 out, 45 degree angle, left forward pocket.
1: It's great footy. Great transition footy. They haven't been able to create too many uncontested chains, have they? North's pressure's been really good in this first quarter. Windsor was the one who broke the line first. And it was a lovely kick. And he's shown plenty, hasn't he, Matthew Jefferson? Really starting to emerge as a player.
2: Going in his last four games at AFL level. Drop punt. Finished beautifully. And didn't the D's need it? 6-1-37, plays three straight 18, 25 minutes into the first term. The Kangaroos by 19 points. Adam Ramanaskis and Luke Ball.
0: Oh, and they had to be patient with Jefferson. So drafted a few years ago now. And really only this season started to take his opportunity. So there, good little hit up there by Chandler. I love his athleticism.
1: Yeah, good craft.
0: And he's got really good body control when he's in the air. So Van Rooyen and Jefferson as your two key forward prospects for the future, I think there's a lot to like there.
1: Isn't it? Yeah. Good Ashy Redback. Benny?
4: Right.
1: Yeah.
0: Right.
4: Is it Redbacks is not a noted footy team?
1: No.
4: Or is it?
0: No.
1: We used to get called the Toffee Apples. Start with our red and green jumpers, but
4: jeez.
1: Redbacks had a bit more to it.
3: Only just as Sparrow gets just waxes with Steele. Short kick inside 50. He's got it again.
0: Yeah, and I like
3: Jefferson,
0: that.
3: Jefferson, centre half forward.
0: So you can either go for goal yourself and, you know, take the risk, or you reward your lead up forward. Now, Jefferson's only, what's he had? One kick, two kicks for the, one kick.
4: Yep.
0: So that was a goal, this is his second kick. So you kick two goals in a quarter, your confidence is sky high.
1: Serious forward craft though, hasn't he?
0: Yeah.
1: Like, that was just
0: quick,
1: beautifully
0: at the
1: timed.
0: Leg, yep, straight at the right. Leg of the kick.
1: Charlie Common might have to start playing in front of him because he's got serious speed too.
3: Jefferson to turn momentum, the kick is good. Jefferson's kicked two in 2 minutes, and the Demons are working their way back. 27 gone in this opening term, and after North led by 25, that lead cut to 13. 6-1 to four straight, 27 minutes into the opening term. Saturday footy on ABC Sport. Gentlemen, we've had 10 goals in 27 minutes.
1: Yeah, we've got a shootout. A shootout under the roof. That time there, you can play to the whistle. The free kick, I didn't quite see what it was for, but Jack Steele getting the 1-2, and Melbourne Mitch just starting to get their hands on a little bit more. The first 15, 20 minutes, it was It was all the Kangaroos. Harry Sheasel comes back onto the ground. Just been able to steady things through the middle of the ground.
2: Never kicked three goals in an AFL game, Matthew Jefferson. He's got two in the opening quarter today. North by 13 points. Saturday footy on ABC Sport. Sherry taps it down, gathers on the bounce himself. An awkward-looking kick up towards half-forward and Spargo leaping up to Chessmark. Centre half-forward, too far out to score. So he looks inside 50 for Larky. Or O'Sullivan, both with hands on it. Getting back Howes for the D's, back pocket. A way to leave it at Tolstrup, exiting kick and Sharp. Low down, slides into mark. Beautiful parents, Harry Sharp. Wayne and Bria, typical shout-out for them.
3: Kicks down the wing, finds Gawn, lifts a hand pass over the top to Cozzy Pickett, who's in the long sleeves again today. Hand pass inside to Sparrow, now at half forward for the Demons. Pops it inside 50. Oh, Condon spills what he should have taken. And now he's out of play, so a forward 50 stoppage for the D's.
0: He's having a mare of a quarter, Condon.
3: Got outmarked by Gawn, considered a shot at goal, and then that was an uncontested mark, which ends up as a forward pocket boundary throw-in for the Demons. Ray Chamberlain.
5: Wearing a green shirt, guys, the feedback would be pretty stiff if you have one mistake. But you know, you talk about the 10 goals. We've only had two free kicks for the entire quarter.
3: Wow. You like that. From the boundary throw in, Scott's kick smothered by Sparrow, who then's tackled immediately, and the umpire says, I'll have it. So ball up. Repeat stoppages inside 50 for the D's.
0: I think Ray might have a little complex from his umpiring career.
6: Scar tissue.
2: Last two goals of the game going the way of the D's. Both the way of Jefferson after North kicked the three before that. Clearing kick from Sheasel up towards the wing. Melbourne have the numbers. They work it out through Tolstrup and Bowie. Now Tolstrup driving kick back inside 50. Coleman makes amends. Takes a strong defensive mark. Outpoints Jefferson this time. Has it at fullback for the Roos and exits with a kick out towards Curtis, city side of the ground.
3: The kick reaches him on the hop. He turns and moves it down to halfway. Finds Larky. His team kicks six of the first eight goals. That is Larky's first disposal. Kicks to half forward, a turnover. And the intercept mark for Tolstrup. Goes short away to Sparrow, and Sparrow swings it to the opposite back flank for Rivers. Here go the D's. Rivers, two bounces. Kicks down to half forward to a genuine one-on-one, and Goto just punches it out of bounds. We'll have a throw-in. 60 metres out for the Demons' goal. Is that, there's two ways to look at that, isn't it? Larky's slow start. He obviously was wayward early last week, had a big final quarter. The team kicks six out of the first eight goals, and he doesn't play a role at all. One kick for Nick Larky so far in the first 30 minutes of footy.
2: Thrown on the wing, Sherry lays it down softly. There's a whistle anyway. Free kick will go to Sherry. Found in amongst. In fact, it'll go to Davey Juniak. So he was being held by Cozzy Pickett. The North ball on their back flank. Just tries to wait a kick to get it to Curtis. Bowie can't take the mark at ground level. Curtis goes and wins it. Bowie sore, holding onto his ankle. Had a Liz Frank injury in the preseason as well, Jake Bowie. The Roos work it out towards the city wing. Long kick from Court, deep into the pocket. Levers in front. Drops the mark. Allows in Spargo. Dribbles it on goal. Wide of the target. Out of bounds on the full, in fact. Very close to the boundary line. He did keep it low as he attempted to dribble it. But across the line first. North by 13, 31 minutes into the first term.
3: It's Bowie, number one rated player on the ground last week in the D's win over the Tykes. Finds Steele in the centre square. Hand pass away to Lever. He can run it over halfway. Has a bounce and now the long kick inside 50. Combin in front of Jefferson. Yep. Punches it out of play. Boundary throw in 40 out from the D's goal.
1: Yeah, I think it's a good adjustment. Happy to take front position there. He knows he's up against probably a more athletic opponent today, Jefferson. And his last two contests, Charlie Combin, he's really made amends for a few little blues early on.
3: Boundary throw in.
0: Jeez.
3: Shallow again. Rucks don't quite get there. Bowled over, and here's a free kick. It's a hold, and it's going to Gawn inside 50.
0: Well, and look, the free kick is there, but the problem is the throw in probably has gone 5-6 metres.
3: The ruckman do set up so far back.
0: I get that, but that should be called back.
3: What do you reckon, Ray?
0: In again.
5: It was short. I mean, 5-6 metres might be a little egregious. Just as a guide, that Telstra logo is about where it's got to land. Yeah, yeah? But that's 18.
1: But they're coming in from the line too now, aren't they? So, a couple of short ones, but
3: Max's second shot at goal in the quarter. The first one didn't score. The second one fades to the left. It's a behind. So the margin, by the way, is 12 points. North did lead this by 25 points in this opening term. 32 and a half minutes in, and 12-point buffer for the Kangas. This is Saturday footy on ABC Sport at 30 seconds away from quarter time.
2: Parker, long kick. Zerha juggles down the mark. Fritsch was right there with him. So North by two kicks. Zerha kicks around the city wing. Larky backpedaling takes it. Chance for one last attacking foray here for North. They're on the wing. Larky feeds the handball away to Scott. He'll kick inside 50. Up they go. O'Sullivan through his hand. Sherry out the back. Knocks it back towards O'Sullivan. Out to Sheezel. Sharp's got him. Caught the ball. Jars free. Umpire lets them play and Rivers is onto it. On the back flank here for the Demons. And now Sparrow. He can release. Tolstrup cutting back infield. He'll short his kick. And the siren sounds for quarter time. So it will be the Kangas who lead 6-1 playing 4-1. 6-1 37 plays 4-1 25. North by two goals. The goal kickers, Curtis with a couple, Spargo with a couple, Darling and Trembath. Both of the pickets, both have one. That's Latrell and Cozzy. And then Jefferson with two for Melbourne.
3: Roos led this game by 25 points before Matt Jefferson kicked back-to-back goals to trim that margin. So 12 points at quarter-time North's way. Full-time in Adelaide, it was a 12-point halftime deficit for the Dockers. 40-point turnaround. They won by 28 in the finish. So a big win over a plucky Port Adelaide team missing a host of their stars. Four for Amos, three for Tracy, and Jager O'Meara with an ankle injury. Some breaking news coming through from the match review officer. Darcy Fogarty has been charged with striking Harry Cunningham. So it was an attempted tackle, had a swinging arm. Striking is the charge. It comes back as careless. The impact has to be severe because the player was concussed. And, of course, it's high contact because it's around the head. That spits out a three-game ban. Wow. So that's the offer. Three games for Darcy Fogarty for the match review officer. You are our former MRP member, Luke Ball. What are you
6: I've got to have a better look at it, to be honest. Is there maybe the behind the goals vision? It's interesting, like the immediate reaction even with Cunningham's teammates in the vicinity wasn't to remonstrate, was it? And sometimes that's a bit of a tell. Usually when teammates feel like, you know, there's been an indiscretion or something that's, you know, really strongly transgresses the rules, they react, don't they? And that didn't happen. So I must admit, I didn't at the time. I thought, he must have just got him in the wrong spot. But yeah, really interesting. I can't imagine that they don't challenge that, the Crows, given, I mean, he's obviously a really important player for them and it's an important time of the year. But it's they're not going to be able to challenge the grading, so it's either going to be careless or not.
3: Well, they're going to need to argue that it's a tackle gone wrong,
6: that it's a natural tackling action.
3: Because it feels like a little bit of a gap in the way that the laws are written in so far as it's either a strike or it's a dangerous tackle. It's not a dangerous tackle. It's an attempted tackle that's gone high. But you can say it's a strike given it's the swinging arm, and that's what
6: that's what they've said. Yeah, okay. So they're going to you're spot on. Yeah. They're going to have to argue that was a tackle and it wasn't a strike, and that it's a legitimate tackling motion. And I'll have to have another. I'd have to have another look at it. It felt like a tackle at the time, didn't it? That obviously just went wrong.
3: I must admit, but my first thought when I saw it was, He's got it wrong. He's hit him around the head and he's been left concussed. And I'm almost conditioned to think you're culpable for the damage.
6: I think clearly these days the benefit of the doubt goes the other way, which I'm okay with. And then go and argue your case and argue that what you did wasn't careless or wasn't a strike. So I'm fine with that. And that's what the Crows are going to have to decide on.
3: Yep. There it is. Three games is the offer for Darcy Fogarty after his what is now ruled as a strike on Harry Cunningham last night. This is Saturday Footy on ABC Sport. The Kangas by 12. Back with the thoughts of Rama and Bawley next.
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3: Hands to it from Turner. Punched away a second time further afield by O'Sullivan. Kind bounce for Curtis. Collects goals. Paul Curtis kicks the first of the day. And the Kangas hit the scoreboard in the opening minute.
2: Fritsch will fly. Hands to it. Doesn't take the mark. Down off hands, Bowie. Dinks a kick into the pocket. Cozzy reels it in. Drop punt. Never looked like missing.
3: Sherry got it down to Davies Uniac. Long kick inside the forward 50. Jaff back there in the hole. Had hands to it. No mark. Spills out towards Whitlock. Hand pass to Curtis. He's kicked the first two for the Kangas. Spargo hooks around. Goals. And North Melbourne have kicked three of the first four. Lever pokes it inside the attacking 50. They come from all directions. Spills down to Harvey Langford. Lifts a handball to Latrell Pickett, who goals. And the D's get one back. Windsor got a hand pass away to Sparrow. His hand pass a turnover. Spargo for his second. Hits it. Goals.
2: As Darling comes in, boot to ball from 50. Sends it on its way, and it's there. The Kangas have hopped out to an early 19-point lead.
3: Jefferson to turn momentum. The kick is good. Jefferson's kicked two in 2 minutes. And the Demons are working their way back.
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3: Saturday footy on ABC Sport. The Kangas by 12. They did lead by as many as 25, having kicked six of the first 8 goals in the game. This is Saturday footy on ABC Sport. Corbin Middlemass, Ben Cameron, Ray Chamberlain, and our premiership pair, Luke Ball and Adam Ramanaskis.
0: Oh, well, look, a terrific start by North Melbourne. 6 goals, 1 from their 16 inside 50s. But I love what they were doing with their handball in that quarter. So Sheasel's had 11 in that quarter. But a lot of what he was getting was through the middle part of the ground here at the Docklands. So actually getting full value for his possessions rather than out wide and, you know, just sort of those real useless possessions that you don't want your prime movers really having. So going inside forward 50, I mentioned Melbourne's defence. They made a lot of errors. Just really basic defensive errors that allowed North Melbourne to score. So North has scored 4 goals from turnovers.
3: Yeah.
0: Four of their 6 goals from turnovers in that quarter, and there were mistakes deep inside North Melbourne's forward 50. So I think that's where Stephen King will be. Hey, let's get our defensive standards. Let's get our defensive pressure. Let's get our defensive execution a lot better in the second.
6: Yeah, good call. You've got to go at them, don't you? I think that's the criticism at times. And just even looking down at Caleb Daniel, you picture him going sideways and backwards a lot. Even Luke Parker back there. I thought that quarter they went forward. They tried to access the corridor. Sheasel, you mentioned as well. Davies Uniac, they really penetrated and they made it hard for the Melbourne defenders.
3: Max Heath wins the first hit out of quarter number 2. Socket away by Trembath Simpkin off the deck out towards the wing. Jaff was there to intercept. He's bowled over, picked up by Cozzy Pickett. Keeps it moving forward for Melbourne. Latrell off the deck, wins it. Hand pass away towards Harvey Langford to Melksham. Handball out wide for Pickett. Takes on Hardiman. Slips a would-be tackle. Gives it away to Fitzgerald. Fitzgerald tackled, lost it, holding the ball. And Trembar forces the ball free in the tackle. The umpire says that is enough of a prior opportunity. Trembarth moves it out wide to Curtis, who marks at half-back. Kangas by 12 points.
2: Curtis kicks into the middle of the ground and finds O'Sullivan. Defensive point of the square, or defensive edge of the square, I should say. He moves it out wide towards the city wing in the run of Caleb Daniel. Kicks for a leading Darling. Between wing and half forward, he feeds the handball. Cruising by Scott, chips to half forward, and Larkey goes up and marks. Got a little bit of treatment afterwards as well.
6: He did, yeah.
2: That's no exactly 50-metre penalty, though.
6: Exactly what we're talking about, though, isn't it? It was Daniel again. He could have gone sideways and gone wider, but eyes ahead, Darling presented at the footy. Handball receive. Taking yards. It's much better. Puts the defenders under a lot more pressure, as we've said.
2: So Larkey trots in. Mark, 49 metres out. Won't take it on. Sets it up. Sherry runs at the footy. Clatters into Lever. Sheasel roves the pack and goals. Expertly done by Harry Sheasel. And North lead by 18 points. 7-1-43, plays 4-1-25, 2 minutes into the second term.
0: Well, he'll be furious, Stephen King, here. So Nick Larkey sets the ball up. He's too far out, so he sets the ball to the top of the square. And I'm looking. So he runs past Tholstrop. He runs past Trent Rivers, Sheasel, with no body pressure, no arm across, just zero pressure. So that's what I'm getting at. Defensive pressure is one thing. Defensive technique is another thing. Now, when the ball is going inside your forward 50 to a dangerous area, you must turn, scan.
6: If you're a defender, absolutely.
0: Who's the closest opponent to me? Who's the most dangerous? You don't let Harry Sheezel have a clear run of the ball.
6: Yeah, if you're a small defender, you've got to be thinking red alert, don't you? That's a soft drop 20 metres out from your opponent's goal.
3: North by 3 goals. Trenbath wins the hit out. Fitzgerald grabs it. He spun around in the tackle from O'Sullivan. Dispossess, scooping up the loose footy. Jaff, D's keeper, handball to Tolstrup. He kicks wide, finds Rivers.
0: Well, Cozzy is he walking to the bench?
6: Yeah. Oh, okay.
3: No good at all. It's a long kick down to half forward for the Demons. Fritch the target. Punched away from him. Boundary throw in. Half forward here for the D's, but Cozzy's coming your way. Ray Chamberlain on the boundary.
5: Yeah, he was walking and he just held his mouth.
0: He's got blood
5: I think he's got some blood.
2: That's a good result.
5: Yeah.
2: Because I was thinking soft tissue or something more serious. So, good outcome. Slapped on by Max Heath and the ball tumbles back to the boundary line. We'll do it again. So, definitely blood coming from the mouth, right?
5: And definitely blood, and that's what he's come off to have a look at. So we've got no issue in terms of
6: just
5: an injury outside of that.
6: He's copped an inadvertent back heel from Cooper Trenbrough on the way down. He was flying past to get the rove. That's got to hurt.
2: Throw in half wide here for Melbourne. Both rucks miss it. Luke Davies Uniac bursts onto the footy, streams down the wing, kicks inside 50, and Darling marks tracking back towards the pocket, 40 metres out. Very acute angle, about 10 metres in from the boundary line.
0: Oh, smart kick by LDU. He made Jack Darling go and get it rather than to kick it to the contest. Now, Lever, he just had to turn his head too many times. He couldn't keep eyes on ball. He couldn't keep eyes on his direct opponent. So, really smart kick there by LDU.
2: Jack Darling has won 42% of his offensive one-on-ones this season. Only Charlie Curnow has a better conversion rate. Here's Darling. His shot is missing hard left, out of bounds on the full. So North still by 3 goals, 7-1 to 4-1, 4.5 into the second term.
3: Full time, Fremantle by 28. So the Dockers by 28 points over Port Adelaide. In the earlier game, as Rivers brings it into Jaff, long kick up to the wing, Combin the target. Offhand, spills down in front of Gawn. Gawn got the handball away towards Tolstrup. Now to Fitzgerald, still at halfback, gives it to Howes. He's locked up in the tackle, and Combin holds him there. So a ball up, half forward for the Roos.
6: Right, it was Larky, actually. Just want to credit the skipper there, who, as you said, working hard to try and get into the game. And that's one thing you can control, isn't it? Your defensive efforts. That's terrific stuff.
3: Heath wins the hit out. Hardman scoops it up. Gives a handball away towards Davies Uniac. Now to Harvey. Long inside 50. Punch comes from the back by Lever. Down to Rivers. Melbourne with it in the back pocket. Handball away to Steele. Kicks to a one-on-one at halfback. Hardiman there with Langford. And the ball spills out of bounds. We'll have a throw in 52 metres out from the Roos attacking goal. It's a 18-point buffer for the Roos. 5 go on second term. Ray Chamberlain on the boundary.
5: Those playing upstairs will be looking not where the boundary umpire throws it from, but from the boundary line. So this will be coming in 18 metres from the boundary line, not where the boundary umpire stands.
0: Another injury, yeah.
3: Yeah, Dan Turner holding his ribs.
2: The best guide I've learned today from you, Ray, is that the 50-metre digits on the arc, now it's an advertising logo. He's 18 metres in, so you can always use that as a guide.
5: Wonderful guide.
2: Mm.
0: And the ruckman are, 15 metres back from that?
2: Yep. Keep an eye on Dan Turner down there, Ray. The umpire flings it in. The rucks wrestle. Sherry palms it down, slapped on by O'Sullivan. Onto it, Bowie in the pocket. Knocked away from him by Simpkin. And a throw-in. No! Insufficient intent. Free kick going the way of Simpkin.
0: Oh, and it was Simpkin who hit the ball.
2: It's going the way of Bowie. Simpkin did pick it up, and the free kick is going to go the way of Bowie. That should be 50.
6: Yeah, he's lucky there, Jai.
2: Didn't throw it back to Bowie.
6: Now he's arguing
2: about in the back pocket, away to Lever. North by 18 points, 7 minutes into this second term.
3: Bowie, off and running, kicks up towards halfback, slides off a set of hands down North Melbourne's way, handball away to Darling, pokes it inside 50, and Lever takes the intercept mark. Fullback for the Demons. Lever's long kick out towards Langford, who marks it halfback. Sends his kick down the wing. This is Heath. Moves a handball further afield to Sparrow.
0: Ooh.
3: Sparrow looks inboard with the kick and Fitzgerald marks.
2: Fitzgerald, forward of the logo. He'll kick into the pocket. Combins there, intercept marks. Has a back pocket for North. He'll kick towards the wing and Sheasel. Sheasel just backward of the interchange gates. North by 18 points, 7.5 minutes into the second term. Saturday footy on ABC Sport. Contest kick to the wing. Sherry hands to it. Simpkin goes again at ground level. Now soccering it on Luke Davies-Uniac. Larkey picks it up. 55 out from goal. Gives it off to Stevens. He'll flick it to Caleb Daniel. Through centre half forward the kick. Not his best. Turnover. Mark taken by Langdon at fullback for the D's. And they can work it out from there. North by 18.
6: Neither team. Yeah, neither team able to hit that kick inside 50 at the moment.
3: Short kick to Fritsch. He shares it with Rivers. And Fritsch now gives it back to House. Short kick to Rivers. So Roos by 3 goals, 8 minutes gone, second term. Saturday footy, ABC Sport. Kick goes down to Fritsch. Back in the team after that finger complaint. Got the glove on. Kicks inside 50. And Combat comes up and intercepts. Rocks and diamonds today. Goes across the goal mouth. Finds Riley Hardiman. He swings his kick out to left half back for Sherry. So the Roos did lead this game by 25 points in the opening term. They lead it by 18 now. Handball away to Zerha. Hand pass further afield to Davies-Uniac. Steele lays off him. Lateral kick finds Daniel on the logo broadcast side. Roos by 3 goals.
2: Daniel moves it on to O'Sullivan. Kicks around the edge of the centre square. Spots up Sheasel. Running by Caleb Daniel. North by 3 goals. And going inside 50 again. Larkey offers a lead. Sheasel overshoots him. Off the hands there of Lever, out of play. Throw in. Right forward pocket here for the Kangas.
3: Ray Chamberlain on the boundary.
5: Yeah, good news for Melbourne fans. Cozzy's back, and I suspect he's had a couple of stitches internally by what we can see down in front of us, but he's going to be fine to go.
2: Washed out his mouth, and he's ready to go. And you're next, Ray, from the throw-in. Sherry drops it down, and then they're able to clear the Demons. A hurried kick up towards the wing. Zerha juggles, and the Roos back with it. North by 18 points, 9.5 minutes into the second.
3: Zerha. The long kick inside the forward 50. They come from all directions. Punched away and all of that by Lever. Finds the safety of the boundary line and a throw-in. Freo by 28 points over the power. Darcy Fogarty offered a three-match ban after his what was deemed as a strike on Harry Cunningham out of last night. It's the MRO news just dropping. 18-point lead for the Roos. Forward 50 stoppage. Sherry grabs it out of the ruck. Hooks it over his head. One bounce. Out of play. Throw in again, close to the behind post.
6: Scoring dried up, hasn't it?
0: Yeah.
6: For that one Harry Sheasel goal, only score for the quarter.
3: 10 goals in the opening term.
2: Right forward pocket here for North. Gorn and Sherry go for a little waltz. Out the back it goes. Davies-Uniac overruns it. Tolstra picks it up. Tackled down by Trembath. Dumping tackle. Free kick going the way of Tolstra. Trembath thought he had him holding the ball. Ray Chamberlain, you're having a look on the replay at the moment.
5: Yeah, the umpire's got a completely different view to the camera angle, so he'll be able to see the head. That's the key issue.
2: So they work it out down the wing, the Demons, but turn it over. Daniel takes it back for the Roos. Off to Sheasel, to Parker, to Trembath. Back to Parker. Snaps inside 50. Nearly gets to Davies-Uniac. Bowie does well to get a hand on it. And then he goes and wins it. And now the D's are out through Langdon, running off the back flank.
3: Langdon just missed his target cold. He had Chandler on the wing, didn't hit him. Intercepted by O'Sullivan, away to Harvey. Slick hands to Scott, to Sheasel. Now to Davies-Uniac, drilled in the tackle by Sparrow. Comes out to Harvey, kicks to Larkey, slips straight through his hands. At the back, scooped up by Simpkin. Handball away to Larkey, forward pocket, goes back by hand to Stevens. He floats one goalward and in the goal mouth. Jath knocks it through for a rush behind.
0: I just wonder if Nick Larkey is carrying an injury.
3: Yeah.
0: Mm.
3: He doesn't look himself, does he? It's a 19-point lead for North. A dozen minutes into the second term. Saturday footy on ABC Sport.
0: And I'm talking about for multiple weeks
6: been
0: carrying something. Because those marks, he doesn't drop those.
2: Yeah. It's a good shout, Rummer. The newsbreaker on our team, no doubt. We'll do some digging during the week. I can tell you tonight, Nick Larkey's been playing with an injury. That's coming up Tuesday evening as the D's exit their defensive 50, but they turn it over again. Trembath kicks inside 50. She's all low down, can't trap it. Tolstrup cleans up off to Chandler, sells some candy, bouncing off the back flank, kicks to Van Rooyen, who's been quiet today. He marks wide out, dock side of the ground, North by 19 points, 50. Who infringed? Was it Goda or was it O'Sullivan?
6: I think O'Sullivan. Yeah.
3: Sullivan, he was the only guy in the area, didn't stand.
6: He ran to the mark and then took, I presume the umpire called to stand, and then he took three or four steps back. So
3: that's one of our five, Ray, for the weekend.
10: That's a statistical anomaly, but no, he definitely came in and then wanted to sag out, Bawley, as you articulated. And despite the efforts of umpire Nathan Turner to ask him to stand, O'Sullivan failed to do so.
2: Just a second disposal today for Jacob Van Rooyen. The first Demon since Jesse Hogan in 2018 to kick five goals in back-to-back games. His drop punt here starts right, swings back. Is it enough? Not quite. Minor score, North by three goals, Nate, 13 travelled. Second term, Saturday footy on ABC Sport.
3: Daniel marks the kick out and then goes short to O'Sullivan. Half-back. He's had six games this year, Van Rooyen, where he hasn't kicked a goal, and another three where he's only kicked one, so... So when he's on, he's on. When he's not, he's missed out. So Roos working around the defensive arc and now up to the wing for Stevens. His short kick, dangerous. Picked off by Rivers. Forward half turnover for the D's. Hand pass away to Bowie. He's one of their better users. Yeah. Kicks to centre half forward and a sprawling mark for Melksham. Down on one knee. Got it.
6: He's got this in his... Yeah. He's going to have to kick it 55, 56, but at his best, Jakey.
0: Well, he's... he comes off the line a little bit with his kicking technique.
6: Only had the one kick for the day. So you'll want to make this one count. Just both teams are struggling by foot in the last 10 minutes.
3: He was the late in for Harrison Petty last week. Jake Melksham kicked two and held his place. And kicks in the man on the mark. Touched on the way through. Nice work from Comben. Punched away second time by Heath. Falls down towards O'Sullivan, who's ragdolled in the tackle. Ball comes out. Pickett inside the forward 50. That's Cozzy trying to trap it. Tried to stand up with the footy. Lost it. Slides out towards O'Sullivan. Hand pass to Sheasel. Handball goes back to Goda. Goda kicks to a two-on-one on the wing.
2: And there's Turner back out there with those sore ribs. Taking the intercept mark. Gives Whitlock a fair shove in the chest too. And go with the switch. Back to Bowie. Centre half back for the D's. Chips it to Chankwath Jath. Just backward of the bullseye. He'll drive it deep inside 50 for Melbourne. Marking contest. Sherry goes the spoil out the back. Stevens tackled quickly by Langdon. Ball up. 15 out from the attacking goal for Melbourne. North by 18 points. Sherry and Gorn. The ladder taps it down. Jefferson handball away. Straight to Stevens of the Kangas. Sharp coming through. He's tackled to ground. And another ball up. Quarter hour mark of this second term, North by 18.
6: It's the one handball for Max this quarter. Gorn, that is.
3: He's in a tangle here. Sherry palms it down. Cozzy Pickett hits it on the fly. Got a hand pass out under all sorts of pressure to Van Rooyen. Tackled, lost it. McKercher gave it to McDonald. Hand pass out in front of Daniel. Daniel does well, almost like a basketball. Dribbles it to himself. Picked up, gives it to Stevens, kicks down the wing. Whitlock the target, Turner spoils, down to Lever. Lever tackled, Turner fumbles. Now Spargo hits it for the Roos. Tackled immediately by Jaff. Ball up, City wing. We're going to have another stoppage here. There's been a few of them in the last 5 or 6 minutes. 16 minutes into the second term, North by three goals.
2: Only had one goal in their second term. That was Harry Sheasel. Sherry, his kick partially smothered. The Roos have the numbers. Harvey. Gets rid of it, away to Sheasel, off to Daniel. He kicks inside 50, Larky goes up, halving it down Turner, doing really well. And now they can work it out through Howes to Lever, off to Windsor. D's on their back flank, him in here, Windsor retreats dangerously, but the kick is good enough for Howes. And he'll complete the switch away to Langdon, right back pocket.
3: Langdon, he's got Max out wide if he wants him, eventually does use the skipper, who marks between wing and half back. 18-point lead for North. Gorn goes long down the line, reaches Fritch on the hop and knocked out of play. Did it come off below the knee? I think they're going to check that. Maru's trying to claim the free. Zayden Corr jumps up with the footy. A bit of a conference here just to bite us some time, and the soft decision is let's spin it in. Tick, tick, tick. Is the arc going to intervene? Nope, the boundary throw-in's going to stand. North by 18 points, 17 gone, second term.
2: Sherry laying it down in front again. But Gorn goes and picks it up, gives it off to Cozzy. D's ball, his kick for Fritsch. Juggling it, paid the mark. Back from finger surgery, wearing that glove on his left hand. Kicks inside 50. Coming up, Jefferson gathers on the bounce off to Cozzy. Lightning from hand to foot, but off target. Hits the behind post, out of bounds on the full. So North ball again, back pocket. Kangas lead by 18, nearly 18 minutes played in the second term.
3: 7-2 to 4-2. North Ted lead by 25 points in the opening quarter. A short kick across the goal mouth there, finds Core in the back pocket. He just chips it further afield to Goda. Goda kicks into the man on the mark. Off the hands of Windsor, and then he's tackled by Goda. Ball spills away of Harvey. Hand pass away to Zerha. Handball down the line looking for Parker. Doesn't go out. Zerha sockers it back infield. Dangerous ball. Hit by Davies Uniac, who's tackled immediately. Bowie locks him up. And we'll have a ball up. So still half forward here for the D's, attacking towards the locket end.
2: It's become a bit of an arm wrestle at the moment.
6: I was just thinking that, Ben.
2: Great minds or fools never differ, Bawley. Well, take your pick.
3: The only goal of the quarter was kicked to the 2-minute mark, so we're now at the 19-minute mark. That's I'm no maths major, but I think that's 17 minutes without a goal.
6: Might have an arm wrestle at halftime, Ben.
2: Back you in, Bawley. Gorn slaps it down, and Sherry bends over, picks it up, hurries a kick, turnover. Mark taken by Rivers. High half forward here for Melbourne. Kangas by 18 points. Rivers veers out to the right. Waits a kick, looking for a leading Van Rooyen, and he juggles it down. Core was inside his jumper, but Van Rooyen did well.
0: Yeah, he couldn't do much more there, Aiden Core.
6: Yep.
0: This is the form that Van Rooyen's in at the moment.
6: Really well-weighted kick, wasn't it? Trent Rivers looked like he was going to blaze to the top of the square, but just pulled it the last minute. It was a pocket of space, plenty of Kangaroos players in the defensive 50, but just identified the one pocket of space that Van Rooyen could lead into, and you're right, Core was right there. Good hands. Big kick this.
2: 10 coaches votes last week for his 6 majors. Quiet today. Jacob Van Rooyen looking to open his account. Never looked like missing. Van's the man as Melbourne bring it back to 2 goals the margin. 7-2-44 North Melbourne. The D's 5-2-32. Time on second term. Luke Wall and Adam Ramanaskis.
0: Well, Melbourne are defending a lot better this quarter. So I'm sure that would have been a message from Stephen King at quarter time. North Melbourne is still at the 12 inside 50s to 8 this quarter. But Melbourne are able to exit a lot easier this quarter. Start to get a little bit of flow into their game. So I like this lead. He goes, he doubles back then Van Rooyen, goes back at the ball. Core's right there. But that's the sign of a really good forward or a forward in form where you can take the ball out in front. You know, you know you're going to get body contact from behind. Take the ball in front and then go and kick the goal.
3: He's had some big days, hasn't he? 4 times this year, 5 goals or more. Back in the middle, Ruck Scherer down. Sparrow first possession for the D's. Handball away to Heath. Hand pass further afield to Steele. Gives it back to Sparrow. Clean out of the middle. Van Rooyen's got it again. And that's how they draw it up out of the centre bounce. Van Rooyen to shoot from left half forward. He'll kick from just inside 50.
0: One may become two now. Get your tail up a little bit. Otherwise, it was terrific centre bounce play by the Demons. Worked it well with hand. And then once they were out, they found that leading forward.
3: And their other forward got involved in the opening term. Matt Jefferson kicked his first of the day. Rather key forward. The ball went back to the middle. They scored from the centre bounce. Jefferson doubled up in 2 minutes. Van Rooyen a chance to do the same. For his second, his kick misses. Near side of behind. So Van Rooyen makes it 1-2 on the day. North's lead cut to 11 points. They did lead by as many as 25 in the opening term. We're now 22 minutes into the second.
2: Parker to Harvey, who kicks up to a contest on the wing. And off hands, it's out. North Melbourne did have their Hall of Fame last night. My very own Brent Harvey being inducted. He's already in the Australian Football Hall of Fame, so...
3: 4 years ago.
2: 4 years ago. But night before a game, though, I'm not sure about that. Cooper wouldn't have been able to attend, would he?
3: No. Hall of Fame night in 10 years at North of
2: that. Heath hooks it down to the back from the throne on the wing. Onto a Davies Uniac, sweeps it back towards Simpkin to Harvey. Back to Simpkin, turns him inside out, now kicks inside 50. Marking contest. Oh. O'Sullivan flying in from the side, comes down with the footy. Right on the arc of 50. Is he within range?
6: Take his best, but he is good overhead. I watched him as a junior take some serious hangers school footy, so haven't seen a heap of it, but he's certainly capable.
2: We've already got one flying fin in the competition, Finn Callahan. Maybe a second. Can he finish it from outside 50? It's a good-looking effort. It's touched on the line. Jake Lever back there getting a hand on it. North leading by 11 points, 23 minutes into the second term.
3: So it's no score. It's going to be a free kick for Lever on the last line. He just dabs it short to Bowie. So 11 points, the lead for North Melbourne. Bowie goes long up to the wing. Hands on it from Parker. No marks. Spills down to O'Sullivan. Kangas win it back. Handball away to Harvey. Kick smothered. Nice work, Van Rooyen. Ball bobbles out. Sharp knocks it forward with his boot. Intercepted, though, by Harvey. Did well. Got it out to Kaur. He gives it to O'Sullivan. Kicks to half forward. Finds Whitlock. Roos back with it. A bit of momentum with the Demons here. North trying to change that. Who have led all day. 24 minutes into the second. Whitlock lays it up into the pocket. Larky to target out the back. Bowie takes a neat intercept mark on his chest.
0: Don't like that kick by Whitlock. If you're going to kick a little pop kick, kick it to the top of the square.
3: Bowie, low trajectory kick, finds Sparrow off the back flank, who shares it with Jaff.
2: Jaff thumps it from half back to half forward. Van Rooyen down there. Combin comes in, punches it away, goes after it at ground level. O'Sullivan's there first. He's tackled quickly. Does well to get rid of it to Kaur. So the Kangas on their back flank to Davies Uniac to Hardiman. Hardiman's kick charged down by Jaff. Bounces back to Hardiman. He gives it off to Kaur. Kicks to the wing for Parker. Drops the mark. Has to go and pick it up. Ooh. Tackled by Heath. Ball comes out. And now Cozzy picks it up and zips away with it for Melbourne.
3: A handball inboard finds Windsor. Turns straight into Goda. Tackled. Got it out. Sparrow steps back onto his right boot. Kicks to the behind line. Latrell's down there trying to keep it alive. He can't. Through for a minor score. It's a 10-point game. 7-2 to 5-4. 25 minutes gone. Second term. North Melbourne by 10, having previously led by 25.
2: Harvey thumps it up to the wing. Darling's there, but he's outnumbered. Winning it at ground level, Windsor for the D's. Off to Langdon. Away to Howes. He kicks into the pocket, juggling it out of play. Fritsch. Throw in 45 around from the attacking goal for the D's at the lock it in. North by 10. Saturday footy on ABC Sport.
3: Four long sleeve jumpers out there today, Ben. Our man Brad Weirer used to always say 3.5 was the number, the bellwether. So they've tipped on the wrong side of it, the D's, and they're down by 10.
2: For an indoor game as well. Heath slaps it on. Latrell Pickett, one of those long sleeves out after it, beaten to it by his North opponent, and he's given away a free kick as well.
0: Hasn't touched it this quarter, Latrell Pickett. Jefferson only the one touch.
2: Go to the recipient. He'll poke it very short, a little casual on the kick. Harvey's able to clean it up and get rid of it to O'Sullivan. Goes back to Harvey. He just whacks a hurried kick up towards the wing for North.
3: Ball spilt there by Davies Uniac, and then he took on Steele. Steele did well to effect the hand pass. Came to Trembath. He got it back to Davies Uniac. Handball away to Spargo. Collects on the wing. Dabs a kick to half forward for Darling. So Kangas with it. Down 10. Sorry, Kangas up 10, but momentum against them. Darling kicks to full forward. Off a series of hands. Slides through to Larky. Stands up with it. Tackled. Lost it. D's win it back. Jaff by hand, away towards Bowie. Hand pass wide, finds Langdon. Back flank for the D's. High up and under to the wing. Fritsch comes from the back, spoils. Hitting it at speed is Windsor. He's tackled, got it out to Steele. Handball to Fritsch. A little fumble, regathers. Goes back by hand to Langdon. Hand pass away to Fritsch, and Fritsch is going to have to come inboard. Finds Jaff.
2: Jaff wants to kick infield on the 45. Beautiful for Cozzy. It could all open up. He turns his man inside out, kicks deep towards Cousin Latrell, lands in his lap, swivels, snaps and goals. What's better than one picket? It's two of them. And they combine for another Melbourne goal. He's got a couple, Latrell. And the lead is just 4 points. 7-2, 44 plays, 6-4, 40. 30 seconds away from halftime.
6: Well, he made it work, Rammer. And in the end, he makes his first position of the quarter work. I thought they had a couple of loose, short.
12: He missed Harry Sharp.
6: Absolutely torched Harry Sharp. But all's well that ends well. And a classy finish from Latrell. It was the kick from Jath, wasn't it?
12: Yeah,
6: beautiful kick through the middle of the ground. 50-metre dart. And the game opens up from there. It's been a high, it's been a messy, hasn't it? But a high pressure second quarter. Just a little bit of class. Able to find Melbourne's first goal.
3: The Roos raced out of the gates. They kicked six of the first eight goals of the match. Melbourne have taken over from that point on. They've got four of the last five. Back on the doorstep, out of the middle. Langford off the wing, gives it to Pickett. That's Cozzy. High bomb inside the forward 50, and an intercept mark for Condon, who reels it in, centre half back for the Roos. Swings it out of the back pocket, finds Cooper Harvey. His new role in defence, short to McKercher. 4-point lead for North. Comes wide to Bailey Scott, who we haven't seen at AFL level since the end of last year. And he sends his kick down the wing right on the bell to signal the end of the first half. It is North Melbourne by just four. And they have led the whole day so far. And Melbourne with a bit of momentum right before the second quarter comes to a close. 7-2-44 North Melbourne. They lead Melbourne 6-4-40. So it's a 4-point buffer for the Kangas. The goal kickers, first of all, for the team in front, two for Spargo, two for Curtis, one each for Sheasel, Darling and Trembath. Meanwhile for Melbourne, two for Jefferson, two for Latrell Pickett, one for Cozzy and one for Van Rooyen. The news of the day, Fremantle coming from 12 down at halftime to win by 28 in Adelaide over the Power. Four for Amos, three for Tracy. Jager O'Meara the only concern with an ankle injury. So the Dockers pull further clear on top of the premiership table, given Sydney's loss last night, so a 28-point win for the Dockers. And Darcy Fogarty, out of last night's game, has been charged with striking, so he's been offered a three-match ban by the match review officer. Understandably, comes back as severe impact, given the fact that the episode concussed Harry Cunningham. A few thoughts on the SMS coming through on that I'll get to in just a moment. But first, the thoughts on this one. Luke Ball and Adam Ramanaskis. It's close at halftime, as we'd hoped for leading in. It is North who lead it by 4 points. Saturday footy on ABC Sport.
6: It is, Ben, and you very aptly described that quarter as an arm wrestle, really, after that Harry Sheasel goal. I think at about the 6 minute, it was the scoring dried up, and it was a game of mistakes, admittedly. Both teams just started to make a few mistakes, particularly by foot, and that sort of kick inside 50. So poor execution. And it's funny how often that invites pressure into the game. I think both teams' pressure's been pretty strong. I think it's been a pretty hot footy at times, and when they haven't been able to execute their skills, it's really been an arm wrestle, as Ben said. So 2-3-1 for the quarter Melbourne's way. And in the end, you just probably feel like North Melbourne didn't capitalise enough in that first quarter and a half on their momentum in the game and their possession, their rate of possession. They still had about, it was much more even that quarter with Melbourne's mids just starting to get going a bit. It's been a really tough contest. You just feel like Melbourne have probably got a bit more upside. And I think the way that North moved the ball in that quarter, you mentioned a couple of times, Rammer, with that slower delivery and wider delivery inside 50, that really plays into the Melbourne defence's hands. When you think about what do they want, what does Lever want, what does Turner want, they want the ability to be able to drop off their man who's not in a dangerous position and help out their teammate. And we didn't see that. Every time they went forward that first quarter, they did so with speed and they changed angles, the Kangaroos, and it doesn't matter how good your defence is, that's always going to put them under pressure. So scoring dried up and it became, you know, a lot more of a contest, as we said. I still think they're certainly up for it, the Kangaroos. That's the pleasing thing from their point of view. There's not many missed tackles out there, I think.
0: No.
6: They're really
0: 27
6: forcing
0: tackles they had for the half.
6: Yeah, forcing errors at times. So they need to be able to maintain that. And then really, I mean, when they get the ball in their better users' hands, more often than not, they look a lot more likely to score, don't they? So, Sheasel had a had a really good half. What's he up to for the half there? I'm just trying, he's at 18. Cooper Harvey's
0: had
6: a really
0: 20.
6: Good half. He's up to 20.
0: He had 15 in that second quarter, Cooper Harvey.
12: Do you like him behind the ball?
6: Yeah, I do.
0: Good kick, makes good decisions.
6: Good decision maker. We got word today that Dad was telling him just to take the game on a bit and go forward with your disposal. Sometimes, especially with a few of his teammates back there, they could get caught. And you mentioned a quarter time, Rammer, just going side to side and not penetrating, not going at Melbourne. I think they've done that better today.
2: Doesn't sound like Dad to say, don't worry so much about the defensive stuff, just take the game on.
0: Well, Boomer's on the green stuff at the moment.
12: Yeah.
0: He's down on the boundary there with Adam Simpson.
6: Yeah, the inductees from last night.
0: Corey McKernan and Dennis Pagan's down there. Malcolm Blight.
2: The
0: TV broadcast. So there's a absolute legends and champions of the North Melbourne Football Club.
12: So you worked with Malcolm Blight at another shop, Ben. Is it true that you watched his highlights with him one day?
2: Second day on the job. He brought in his own highlights on a DVD. It went for 90 minutes. They were incredible highlights.
6: Well, that's fair. I mean, you were way too young to see him play.
2: I just wanted to make sure that
6: establish his bona fides.
2: He also kept asking me for months, when's the new footy record going to arrive? I said, I don't know, mate. They'll get here one day.
12: The big season guide. Yep.
2: And then it eventually arrives and he says, Ben, have a look at this. And it says on the front, Blight, a legend. Because he'd been elevated to legend status in the Australian Football Hall of Fame. He was great fun, Blighty.
12: Well done to all the inductees and the two elevated to legend status at the North Melbourne Hall of Fame. Give us your take, Ram. What did you notice?
0: The interesting part, the multiple goal kickers for North Melbourne are Spargo and Curtis. The multiple goal kickers for Melbourne are Jefferson and Van Rooyen. So we're talking the two key forwards up one end and the two small forwards up the other end. So North really, they need to, like he needs to start marking the ball. Like now, unless there's something wrong with him, I don't know what that is. But, you know, we did, Ball and I both mentioned in that quarter, kicking deep into pockets rather than getting it to hotspot and, you know, getting it to a dangerous area. So if Curtis and Spargo are the goal kickers, we'll give him a chance.
6: You saw Curtis.
0: Wide, it's hard.
6: Yeah, true. Yeah,
0: Curtis got crunched as well.
6: He did. He got a knee in the hip in that last contest, that last inside 50 forward. So he'll need to keep that moving at halftime because he'll be a sore boy. But no, watch Larky. He's working hard. He really is. It's just not quite dropping for him at the moment. The touch and then a couple of kicks where he's had space on Turner or Lever. They've just been in behind him and not to advantage. So it'll come. We saw it last week. If he keeps that work rate up, things can turn pretty quick for him. But just at the moment, things not really working. Really, I mean, at either ends, bar from little patches, as you said, for either key forward group.
12: Lightning round of SMSs before we hit the news at halftime. Dom in Faulkner. The D's won a premiership with Gorn and Jackson. Pick those two in the All-Australian team and be done with it. Interestingly, on the same note, Phil from Werribee, this is our conversation pre-game about whether there's room for three rucks in the All-Australian team. Grundy and Gorn in the same team has been shown not to work. The pretend team might be nice in unreal mindsets. So there's Phil. That's his take. Brett from Canberra. Hi, Corby, on with you. Pick the best players. Find a spot for the three ruckmen. Thanks, Brett. Appreciate that. Bally's with me as well. Catherine says, any chance that Sam Draper is actually better than at least two of them?
0: No.
12: Lachlan from Footscray, North Melbourne play an excellent footy. I appreciate it's a big game, but spending the entire time talking about an Adelaide player is poor form. Pick it up. After our conversation at quarter time, talking about Darcy Fogarty, and this is the true meaning of, this is exactly why we do the SMS, the various opinions. Colin, who has an opinion on the particular episode between Fogarty and Harry Cunningham. Cunningham wiped out for two games, one where his absence may have been affected for the outcome of the match. It seems reasonable that Fogarty should get wiped out for at least a similar amount of time for the carelessness of his tackle. Two matches and probably more, a three-match ban. Great call from Colin. Thanks, Colin. Appreciate that. And, hey, big shout-out to Mike from Camberwell. I don't know whether this will reach you guys or not. Certainly has, Mike. Greetings from Amsterdam. Over here with some friends for a few weeks on holidays. Having a great summer over here. It's touching 8:30 in the morning, and I'm listening to the game on the app, hoping for a Kangas victory. Good on you, Mike. Appreciate that. Thanks for getting in touch with us. Have a great time over there in Europe. Half-time here, North Melbourne by 4 points. Been a busy day of footy already with the MRO findings. Fogarty offered a three-game ban for his strike, as it was deemed, on Harry Cunningham last night. And Fremantle coming from 12 points down at the half to beat Port Adelaide by 28. Half-time in our broadcast game, Kangas by 4 points. We're back with the second half in just a moment, but first the latest from the ABC Newsroom.
13: This is ABC News with David Rollins. Kuwait says it's intercepting missiles and drones as Iran hits or targets US Gulf allies after American forces launched strikes on Iranian territory for the seventh consecutive day. More from the BBC's Danny Eberhardt on the US strikes.
14: Iran's state media are not saying what precisely may have been targeted overnight. Some of the locations hit are on the Strait of Hormuz, the port of Bandar Abbas, and nearby islands. Other cities attacked are Ahvaz, close to the Gulf, and the central city of Yazd. Iran has been retaliating, but again, it's not clear yet what, if anything, may have been hit. Meanwhile, the US military has rejected as false a claim by Iran's Revolutionary Guard that two oil tankers had been hit by explosions as they navigated a mined area south of the Strait of Hormuz.
13: The chief executive of the Australian Islamic College,

0: to implement a number of recommendations to fight Islamophobia in Australia. In September last year, the Special Envoy to Combat Islamophobia, Aftab Malik, released a report making 54 recommendations. Today, the government announced its response, committing to implementing a range of measures, including a dedicated Islamophobia education task force. Mr. Khan says he welcomes increased education around Islamophobia.
1: I believe that prejudice can be learned and unlearned. And through this process, we can avoid discrimination, in fact. So this establishment of education task force will make a real difference.
0: The federal government has strengthened its travel advice to Laos, warning Australians about the risk of crime and a lack of transparency in the country's justice system. Yvette Gray has more.
2: The latest advice posted on Smart Traveller is for Australians to exercise a high degree of caution in Laos due to crime, the risk of methanol poisoning and ongoing concerns around lack of transparency in the justice system. The warning states the legal system may not provide justice in criminal cases and authorities may apply the law inconsistently. It comes after Lao authorities charged the owner of a distillery over a mass alcohol poisoning incident in 2024, which killed six tourists, including two Melbourne teenagers, Bianca Jones and Holly Morton Bowles. A possible penalty could see the owner face a sentence of just 3 months to 4 years in prison.
0: British maritime officials and Somali security authorities say pirates have hijacked a tanker in the Gulf of Aden off the coast of Yemen. British officials say a ship was boarded by unauthorised personnel as it sailed east, adding that other ships are advised to transit with caution. Officials from Somalia's semi-autonomous Puntland region say the attackers were Somali. It's the second hijacking of a ship off the coast of Yemen since May. A Queensland man will appear in court charged over alleged threats he made to a federal politician. Joshua McIntosh reports.
3: The Australian Federal Police's National Security Investigations team began inquiries earlier this month into voice messages which allegedly contained threats directed towards the federal parliamentarian. It's alleged investigators were able to trace the messages to a 57-year-old man from Coomera on the Gold Coast. Officers raided his home on Thursday, where they allegedly found evidence of the offence on his device. He was charged with one count of threatening to cause harm to a public official, an offence which carries a maximum sentence of 2 years in jail. The 57-year-old's due to face the Southport Magistrates Court next month.
0: A woman has been charged over her alleged role in a $3 million drug manufacturing syndicate in the New South Wales Hunter region. Drug and firearms squad detectives arrested the 59-year-old at East Maitland yesterday before searching a home at Aberglasslyn, where they seized methamphetamine and cash. Police claim she sourced chemicals and glassware for a clandestine drug lab, which was uncovered during raids at Salamander Bay and Boat Harbour last month. 64 kilograms of prohibited drugs, worth close to $3 million, was seized during those earlier searches. Two men have already been charged and remain before the courts. And Western Australian police are investigating a fatal crash in the southwest of the state. Officers were called to North Dandalup this morning following reports that a black station wagon had left the southwestern highway and rolled over. The 69-year-old male driver, who was the only person in the car, died at the scene. That brings up to date with the latest ABC News.
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8: Larky trots in, 49 metres out, won't take it on, sets it up. Sherry runs at the footy, clatters into Lever. Sheezel throws the pack and goals. Rivers veers out to the right, waits a kick, looking for a leading Van Rooyen, and he juggles it down. Jacob Van Rooyen looking to open his account. Never looked like missing. Beautiful for Cozzy. It could all open up. He turns his man inside out, kicks deep towards Cousin Latrell, lands in his lap, swivels, snaps and goals. What's better than one picket? It's two of them.
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4: Time in the match between North Melbourne and the D's. 7-2-44, plays 6-4-40. North leading by 4 points at the main break here, Saturday footy on ABC Sport. Corbin, you and Borley were talking earlier about the fact that we've got two number 47s out there today.
5: Yes.
4: Cooper Trembarth and Joel Fitzgerald.
5: You got an answer for us.
4: You'll never believe this is the first time the two number 47s have played against each other. Since
5: last week.
4: Last Friday night.
6: Yeah, I was going to say.
4: When Liam Puncher and Cooper Trembarth went head-to-head.
6: Yes.
4: So, yeah, it's not that common.
5: Not that uncommon. Yeah,
4: not that uncommon, yeah.
5: Well, Caminiti wears 47.
6: Caminiti was the other one. Yeah. That's the other I was trying to think. Yeah, we did the Saints.
5: He's actually had plenty of chance to change too, hasn't he? Mm.
6: The Saints Port Adelaide guy. Who's 47? Is that our man Zaddo? Was he 46?
4: Zaddo didn't play against...
6: I had it loaded, ready to go.
4: No, he's 39, Zaddo.
6: Okay. Is there a 47 for Port, or have I...
4: It's 46, Bambit, yeah.
6: Okay.
5: All right, we'll take that one on notice. Anyway. Thank you, Ben. This is Saturday Footy on ABC Sport. Corbin Middlemass alongside Ben Cameron, Ray Chamberlain on the boundary, Adam Ramanauskas and Luke Ball. Full-time in the NRL earlier today, the Raiders 34-24 over the Rabbitohs, so well done to them. Canberra winning earlier today, and the game's just underway between the Warriors and the Dragons. The FIFA World Cup, of course, the final is on in the early hours of... Monday morning for us, so set your alarm for 5 a.m. You can find, obviously, the game between Spain and Argentina. It is at MetLife Stadium in New Jersey, so in the Meadowlands, Spain and Argentina. Heartbreaking way that Argentina got there if you're an England supporter, with obviously both those goals coming after the 85th minute, and Spain did it with a little bit more ease over France. So what it sets up in the final is a tremendous matchup between the European champions and the South American champions. Obviously, the South American champions, Argentina, are also the defending world champions. You got the GOAT versus the prodigy. So Lionel Messi up against Lamine Yamal.
4: What about the photo of them?
6: Amazing.
4: I thought it was AI. No, it's legitimate.
6: I know.
4: Yeah.
6: What a story.
4: You getting up for a ball-y?
6: 5 o'clock start?
4: Yeah.
6: I'll see the second half.
4: I think it's an all-nighter for me.
6: I'm a six o'clocker.
4: The end of the Open Championship.
6: Yeah.
4: Into the
6: a lot of sport.
4: The World Cup final. So if you see me on Monday, just avoid me. Bring a coffee.
5: Where, by the way, an update from Royal Birkdale. Obviously, at the end of the second round, Lucas Herbert is leading the way. So he's at 8 under. The Australian is 2 shots clear of his nearest rivals. There's a 3-way tie for second. Bryson DeChambeau is currently 5 under. He's 3 off the pace, and a bit of controversy involving Bryson overnight.
4: So Bryson DeChambeau was penalised 2 shots for improving his lie. Now, he stepped and pushed down clearly a tuft of thick rough. And while he didn't improve technically what people understand to be the lie, he did improve the ability to have a backswing on the ball. So, look, I seem to be in the minority looking online, but I certainly thought it was a two-stroke penalty. I was very comfortable with that as a rules official.
7: If that was a two-stroke penalty, I'd give up 20 shots around.
4: You're moving branches and all sorts, aren't you? Yeah.
7: Everything.
4: Yeah. Yeah. Well, you're not allowed to do that.
7: Well, that's why I don't play golf with you.
5: Saturday footy on.
7: It's going to be fun, Ben.
4: I totally agree. Like, every weekend hacker has probably done something like that. But, technically, by the letter of the law, he was improving his access to the ball.
5: Ben said he's going to be grumpy on Monday morning. That's bad news for you and I, Ram, because where we've been on Monday night.
4: I'll be particularly grumpy by then.
5: 6:30 p.m. Eastern time, AFL Monday. You can find it every single Monday throughout the footy season. If you're not listening already, ABC AFL Daily is the place to find all your footy conversation. There's 5 episodes a week, run into finals. You've got offerings, obviously, with AFL Saturday. Bawley's part of that. On Sunday night, you and Daniel Harford chop up all the key takeaways from the weekend. It's there waiting for you on Monday morning when you're on the way to work or school. Mondays, Rammer's with us, obviously, for AFL Monday. Tuesday, Bob Murphy joins us to pour part the hot-button issues from the footy shows on a Monday night. So all the hot takes We'll play them for you on a Tuesday and get Bob to react to them. And then on Thursday, Brett Dilidio previews the weekend. A key question from each game with us on ABC AFL Daily.
4: I don't just want to be the grumpy media and talk about Bryson DeChambeau either. We've got to give more love to Lucas Herbert.
7: Unbelievable. Had a shot at the record.
3: Yeah, unbelievable record.
4: The equal lowest ever round at an Open Championship dating back to 1860. Yeah. Missed a three-footer for the all-time low of 61. Probably just got a little nervy down the stretch. Fanned his driver right on 18. Got lucky. Should have made the putt, but heck of a round. That was great fun to watch.
5: Don't forget, still to come tonight, it is Carlton, Collingwood, the two heated rivals, plus the Eagles and the Lions. With the second half upon us here, it is North by 4 points. You with Ben Cameron.
4: Gorn slaps it forward, but onto it Davies Uniacke. He gives it off to Caleb Daniel, spills it. Langford there for the D's to Chandler to Bowie. Handball to Langford. Loops one over the top for Windsor, who slips over, still gets it to Bowie, to Langford. Well worked by the D's. Through centre half forward. Likes the look of it, Langford. Long on goal, but offline and missing to the left. Norse lead 3 points. 28 seconds into the second half. Saturday footy on ABC Sport.
5: North kicked the first goal and three of the first four. They led by as many as 25 in the opening term. They have not trailed all day. And the D's are pegging them back. 3 points the margin at the moment. McKercher marks the kick out and goes short to Sheezel. Sheezel off a step, kicks to the wing. Oh, Trembath gave the shove to Jaff. Umpire saw that. Free kick for the D's and for Chankwath Jaff. The D's have kicked four of the last five goals in the game. If you trace it back, Jaff, inside 50. Jefferson got a fly at it. Spills down though to Sharp. Sharp gets clear. Sharp snaps and goals. And the D's with their nose in front for the first time today. 80 seconds travelled in the third term. And Melbourne hit the front. 7-5 to 7-2. Saturday footy on ABC Sport. Luke Ball, Adam Ramanaskas.
3: It's a nice finish, Rama, isn't it?
7: It was quiet in the first half.
3: Really quiet. Yeah, he's a second half specialist though. Old Sharpie, that's when his endurance and power running come to the fore. But that was just a great Crummers goal. Good contest from Jefferson, launching at the footy. And just a clean pickup at the fall of the ball from Harry Sharp. Stepped out of traffic. A lovely finish. Perfect start for the Demons. Just keep an eye on Max Gorn. I like that first set of bounce, just belting the ball forward, taking territory. We saw him do that against the Hawks a couple of weeks ago. Sometimes you can be a little bit too cute around clearance.
4: Last three goals of the game, the Demons. Gorn palming it down. Sparrow flicks it back to him. Gorn gives it to Steele and they go for it again. Inside 50, Jefferson leaves it behind. Picked up there by McKercher. He'll kick laterally across the defensive arc and find Scott.
7: It just feels like Melbourne are wearing North Melbourne down with skill level.
4: Scott kicks beyond the defensive 50 and punched out by Sharp.
7: And I'll explain that a little further. They're just more efficient. It feels like North Melbourne have to have a lot of possessions to get the ball forward and score, whereas Melbourne need little possession to get the ball forward to score.
4: Throw in half forward. Gorn reaches around, gets it away from Sherry, taps it down to Cozzy Pickett. Flying shot on goal. Misses just to the left-hand side. Yeah, that was neat work. Gorn and Cozzy combining is what you come to the footy for.
7: Oh,
5: Zerha on the kick out. There's a clanger straight to Jefferson. Tried to link up with Daniel and somehow turns it over cold. And Jefferson will get a look left forward pocket.
7: And he didn't need to kick it because he had the space.
3: Yeah.
7: He could have just turned slightly to the left and went more central. I don't know why he wanted to kick the ball to Caleb Daniel then.
3: I'm not sure he'll take the next kick out, Cam.
5: Cold turnover, Jefferson to cash it in. They pay full toll. Jefferson goals, he's got three. And the Demons pull further in front. 4 minutes gone in the third. It's a 10-point buffer for Melbourne and a 35-point swing in the game.
7: Yeah.
5: The D's 8-6-54, North 7-2-44. Saturday footy on ABC Sport.
3: Well, they're still in the sheds, aren't they?
7: They're four inside 50s to nil, Bally.
3: Yeah, and that's just an unforced error. And the one before that, Finno Sullivan got out of jail, just was asleep at the clearance, and Cozzy Pickett didn't make him pay, but yeah, it's just a bad blow, isn't it?
7: It's these moments that North Melbourne continue to have, which suggest there's just still not a mature team. Like what's that, a 40-point odd swing now, Corb?
5: 35, yep.
7: So, yeah, That can't happen. Good teams, mature teams, don't allow that. They slow momentum, find a goal themselves.
4: Which is almost exactly what Melbourne have done. And a free kick in the middle. We spoke about how it became an arm wrestle in that second quarter. It was like they were pulling the rope back to neutral, but, and then they've just ripped it their way.
7: But Melbourne found two goals late in the quarter.
4: Yeah. Sherry gives it off to Daniel, shorts it to Sheasel, kicks into the pocket. In good position, O'Sullivan, he marks. 35 out, 45 degree angle, right forward pocket. Melbourne have kicked six of the last seven goals in the game, so they need their young star here, Finn O'Sullivan, to kick this.
7: Is he inside or outside my dead pocket?
5: Maybe.
4: Just inside it.
5: Just inside, yeah. We usually use the logo as logo. A bit of a... That's the Bermuda Triangle.
4: O'Sullivan comes in and
7: still
4: across the goal mouth, minor score. Might have been just inside Rammer's dead pocket where he thinks there's a breeze inside a closed stadium.
7: I think the waves are up today.
4: Melbourne by 9 points, 5 minutes into this term.
5: Bowie got it at Turner in third time. Rivers goes running, takes a bounce and kicks long to the wing. I defaulted to Bowie, who ordinarily takes the kickouts. He's not on this occasion. And the kick's a turnover as Sherry takes the intercept mark, goes back with it to Zerha, and North Melbourne swing it from one wing to the other. Core collects on the bounce and then kicks down to half forward. He wanted O'Sullivan, got him just.
7: Bobble that? Yep.
5: And he took the mark, but it wasn't a clean mark, so he bobbled it over the line.
7: Yeah, he did.
5: And it looks as if that's going to be the case. And the field umpire hands the ball to the boundary umpire and says, toss that in for me. So 9-point lead for Melbourne, six gone in the third term. This is Saturday footy on ABC Sport. Just recapping, North did lead this game by 25 in the opening term. We're now 6 minutes into the third, and it's Melbourne who lead by nine.
4: Gawn wins the tap, but Curtis steals it. Kicks North towards half-forward Trembath. Wow. Out points Jaff. Mark's 49 metres out, slightly left of centre. And he's not showing a lot of interest as to what's going on inside 50.
7: Just good body work, Paulie. By Trembath, you know, a young kid and already got that control of his body in a marking contest. Jaff, an experienced player, probably should have done better in that contest.
4: Trying to wrest some of Melbourne's momentum. Cooper Trembath from the edge of the square doesn't hit it well. Marking contest, Larky launching at it down at ground level. Langdon's there, D's on their last line, handball to Turner. Kicks for Chandler, marks back pocket. So Melbourne able to defend that. They lead by 9 points, seven played in the second half.
5: The kick goes long to the wing. Jefferson, the target, got himself to the front. No mark, but a free kick. Whacked around the chops by Combin in the marking contest. Saturday footy on ABC Sport. Jefferson takes it by hand away to Rivers. Handball to Bowie, who was bowled over in all of that. Bowie jumps back to his feet, kicks to half forward. Pickett reels it in front of Davies Uniac. Gee, I thought he turned a race off. Umpire gives him the benefit of the doubt. Goes back and takes his kick. Cozzy looks corridor, finds Jack Steele. Swings a handball away to Lever. Lever pokes it inside 50, not the option. Zerha touches it on the way through to Sherry. North win it back. Sheasel to McKercher. Now a handball to the back pocket for Daniel.
4: Daniel, exiting kick, just gets it to Scott. Melbourne by 9 points. Last four goals of the game. Scott to Daniel, to the runner McKercher. Little slalom run. Lifts the handball out towards Whitlock. Back to McKercher. Onto Zerha. Flicks it back to McKercher. He's now in a pickle. A little dead end goes back to Zerha and they've coughed it up. So the D's come in through Jefferson. He's worried out of it. Now Whitlock takes it for North. Handball's back into the rubble. Very contested at the moment. And Sheasel's tackled to ground. Virtually on the logo. Melbourne by 9 points.
7: It's getting themselves, tying themselves in knots, North Melbourne, with their ball movement at the moment.
4: Gawn slaps it down. Scott's in there. Sheasel too. North Melbourne ball. Back feeds the handball to Zerha. Kick smothered. Ricochets away. And now Langdon takes it away for the Demons.
5: Swings a kick down to half forward for Fritsch. The lefty dabs it inside 50. And Jack Steele takes the sprawling mark.
7: There's a difference, Corb. And Melbourne get the opportunity to take the ball forward. They're efficient. They find a mark inside forward 50. But the McKercher on the other side of the ground, on the city side of the ground, that ball should have been kicked three handballs earlier.
5: What a year he's put together, Jack Steele. Easily shoved out of the door. And Moorabbin.
7: Completely under the radar.
5: a future third-round pick. They're going to have to get a good one in the third round coming up, the Saints, to match this man's output. Jack Steele from left half forward. His drop punt is right to the goal line. It's punched through for a rush behind. And it's Melbourne again by 10. 10 gone in the third. Saturday footy on ABC Sport. The Demons lead the Roos after the Kangas led by 25 points earlier.
4: McKercher to Curtis to Daniel. Kick partially smothered, but Scott rushes in to sort it out. Back feeds a handball. Good 20 metres away towards McKercher, who moves it on to McDonald to Zerha. Through centre half back. This is better from North. Curtis just pokes it out wide for Darling. Darling on the logo, lifts the kick up towards Finn O'Sullivan. Going up, doesn't quite mark it. Cozzy wins it at ground level. And the D's on their back flank to Heath. Away to Tolstrup. Tolstrup kicks towards the logo. Steele and Daniel. Bouncing ball. Steele able to flick it out towards Langdon. Langdon gathers on the wing. He'll poke it back to Steele, who's run on. Two kicks from home. The D's in possession.
5: Handball away to Langdon. Langdon pokes it inside 50. Chandler, awkward half volley pickup. Zerha tackles him. Ball comes out. Chandler got it away to... Daniel got it away towards Sheasel. He goes by hand away to his teammate in all of that in Scott. Long kick forward, and it turns out all right. Mark taken out there by Whitlock. He continues to shift forward for North. Larky the target. Yeah. He's getting a free. A shove in the back, so Larky to get it. Yep, the North fans feel like they've been a little hard done by. Larky down to the 50. Gee, there's a few options presenting here, and Whitlock, who kicked it to him, marks two steps inside the 50. Now, well, this is really contentious as to whether anyone chose to stand the mark, and in the end, Bowie's now allowed to walk in and take position. Can only assume the umpire there, Nathan Toner, called him into that spot.
8: Yeah, player having a shot. He's probably got to make a good fist of this now to Whitlock, because he had Spargo free.
5: So Whitlock, tight angle, right half forward. His drop punt sails goalward. It clips the post. Inside of the left-hand goalpost, a minor score.
7: I told you the waves are up today, Corb.
5: 9-point lead for Melbourne. A dozen minutes into the third. Saturday footy on ABC Sport. We've got a little history lesson of the jumper number 47 for you coming up too.
4: Rivers takes a kick in, runs away and takes a bounce right up the middle. Kicks deep towards the middle of the ground. Gorn can't take the mark. Caleb Daniel front and square off to McKercher. Pokes it out wide. And Scott marks. So Roos with it. City side of the ground. Short kick for Daniel. Daniel feeds it on to Scott. He feeds it on to Spargo. Now the kick inside 50. Larky. He bursts through the mortar mark.
7: Good kick by Spargo.
8: Yeah, and he didn't give the handball. That's what you're talking about, Rammer. Face the game. Shoulders out. Don't invent. Don't create something that doesn't need to be created by over handball. Lovely kick. Weighted kick to space, and Larky just wanted it the most, didn't he?
5: Yep.
4: Well, they need their skipper to stand up.
7: Well, he needs it. He needs it for his own confidence, this Nick Larky.
4: Certainly does. Last three games, he's kicked 5-11 from 19 shots on goal. Larky's drop punt continues that trend. Misses left. Melbourne by 8 points, 13 played in the third.
5: Most games ever in VFL-AFL history in number 47. It's actually a guy that played for both Melbourne and North Melbourne, Alan Jarrett, who played in the 70s and the 80s, wore number 47 for 170 games. Only two guys have ever worn it over 100 games in the league, and the other one was Leon Higgins, who played for Sydney and one game for Hawthorne. Third on the list is Ricky Olerenshaw, played 78.
4: Yeah.
5: And Caminiti in fourth. As Melbourne shift the ball down the wing, Gorn long inside 50, punched away by Combin. The safety of the boundary line. And in the league currently, Wade Dirksen, Liam Puncher, Joel Fitzgerald, Cooper Trembath, Oliver Hayes-Brown, Anthony Caminiti and Milan Murdoch. So seven different players wear number 47, or at least have this season. I'm pretty certain Jackson Artemis is going to wear it tomorrow for the Dons. So there's the complete list.
4: Throwing inside 50 here for the D's, and there's a pushing free kick. Cooper Trembath, he shoved Max Heath out of the way.
5: Yep.
4: And Heath, the man they call Moose, will go back and kick for goal.
7: That's the risk of having your part-time ruckman take a stoppage inside defensive 50.
8: Ray Chamberlain?
9: Yeah, the dead giveaway there, apart from the creation of the space, is when Trembath doesn't get his hands up towards the football. It's pretty hard to sell intention to contest when you're not doing that in a ruck.
5: Sadly, in form two, Jackson Artemis won't weather tomorrow. He's at number three.
7: Close.
5: Disappointing.
8: Max Heath, his drop punt slides right off the boot. Not to be. Melbourne by nine. Quarter hour mark. Third term, Saturday footy on ABC Sport.
6: Are we sure?
5: Yeah, I'm sad.
6: There's still time. Can we get him?
5: I'm sad to inform that my mail might have been wrong. So 34 looks like for Artemis. Good luck to him. As Daniel brings it in to McDonald. And goes long up to the wing for North. Hoffhand spills down to Howes. Hand pass back into dispute. Clever from Windsor. Taps it to the advantage of Fritsch. That is a dart. Kicks inboard. Finds Latrell Pickett. 9-point lead for Melbourne. Across the ground he heads with the kick to Rivers. Origin representative made for WA. And that's a superb lead. And that's a great kick to the Moose. To Van Rooyen, who takes the mark. You heard the response, and Van Rooyen hits up and got it left half forward.
6: Yeah, great lead, great kick. It was a great kick from Fritsch initially. And again, Rammer, that is the difference at the moment. Yeah. Just execution of skill. So it was Fritsch to Latrell Pickett, switched to the open side. The Kangaroos had players back in line with the footy, queuing up. Get it to the open side quick. And then a beautiful kick from Rivers to open space. But it drew the lead, but Van Rooyen had to do the work to get there.
5: So here we go. Van Rooyen from the 50. A drop punt. Heads goalward. It's good. And Van Rooyen knocks it through for his second. And Melbourne stretch it out to a 15-point buffer. 9-8-62. The Kangaroos 7-5-47. This is Saturday footy on ABC Sport. The D's by 15.
6: Look at he's improved his kicking too, Rammer. He's really pretty, you know, again, pretty sound technique, runs straight, drops it straight. Not a lot can go wrong with that. He's pretty reliable on that front too. Danger sides here for North, so can they respond here? All of a sudden, it's really hard to see where their next goal is coming from.
5: That's five in a row, Bawley. Their last goal for the Kangas, 2 minute mark. Second
6: that
5: term.
6: That was the Sheasel. Second term.
5: We're now 17 minutes into the third.
6: Had a few chances, Larky. Tough chances. How can they find themselves an easy avenue to goal?
8: Trembath goes up early, but he's able to hang in the air and slap it down. Ball at the feet of about six players right in the middle of the ground. The umpire wants it. Melbourne by 15. It's not just the last five, it's seven of the last eight, and it's been a long time, like Corbin mentioned, since North Gold. Trembath feeds it out towards Davies Uniac, back feeds it to Stevens. Off to McKercher, waits a kick towards the attacking arc, off the hands of Scott. Cleaned up by Howes of Melbourne. High up and under, Goethe sits underneath it and marks. So North Melbourne football again, 70 from home. He'll set it up towards the pocket, marking contest. Flying in from the side was Heath unable to mark, and then Jath at ground level. In fact, it was Howes who came flying in. Clearing kick for the D's. He's marked again by Goethe, and North will be able to send it in again.
5: Goethe missed last Friday night. Goes long to full forward. Whitlock flew for it. Was there contact in all of that? There certainly was contact and wasn't illegal, and the ball's through for a minor score.
7: That's fine.
5: Put it down as a long range behind for Josh Goethe.
7: It's just a marking contest. Langdon comes in from the side, makes contact.
6: Misjudged it, didn't he? Ran underneath it there. Jack Whitlock, that was an opportunity. He had a smaller opponent.
5: Melbourne by 14, 18 minutes played in this third term. Saturday footy on ABC Sport.
8: Rivers with the short kick into Bowie, who pokes it on short to Sparrow. Linked with a move back home to South Australia, or potentially even a big money deal from Essendon. Runs to centre half back. Wants to switch it out towards the city wing and does it nicely. Mark taken by Howes, who handles it onto Tolstrup. He's working it down that city wing. Kick for steal, pinched by Sheasel. Nicely done by the young Root. He wants to bite off the kick for the run of Simpkin. Infield on the 45. It all opens up. Simpkin likes the look of the open goal square. Darwin's got it. 20 out, slight angle, he'll go back and kick for goal.
6: Well, Harry Sheasel's the man, isn't he? He's really the one that looks like making anything happen.
8: he took the intercept mark across halfback, just wheeled and looked inside straight away. There was a big pocket of space there that the kick drew Simpkin into it, and he held the ball well, Simpkin. Just gave Darling enough time to reset and kicked it to his advantage side.
10: To keep North Melbourne in the contest, Darling kills it through. He's got a couple. It's back to 8 points. 8-6-54 plays 9-8-62. First goal since the two-minute mark of the second term for North Melbourne. We're just ticking into time on in the third.
7: And they needed that, North Melbourne. They've just been so inefficient going forward. Probably really the first one-on-one contest or sort of free-ish one-on-one contest that North Melbourne have had this quarter. So terrific play by Simpkin just to run that extra couple of metres through the middle of the ground. Sees the mismatch with Darling and Jack Bowie. Goes to him and Darling's able to finish.
5: Saturday footy on ABC Sport. Back to 8 points. Melbourne's advantage.
8: Yeah, gee, they needed that, didn't they? I mean, the game needed that, didn't it?
5: Yeah.
8: Can they put two together now, the Kangas?
5: Roos led the entire first half. The D's working their way back and taking over. And the Kangas, their first goal since early in the second, comes late in the third. Back in the middle, we're going nowhere fast, and repeat stoppage.
10: Got a text coming through as well. Sitting in the sky 2 hours outside Doha. New spot to listen to Saturday Arvo footy is unusual.
5: Whacked forward by Sparrow to the advantage of Windsor. Tumbles a kick down to half forward, picked up by Ben Ryan, and we'll have a ball up between wing and half forward for the D's.
10: So on the Big Bird, en route to Amsterdam.
5: Who's that from?
10: That's from Jay. So
5: shout
10: on the
5: out
10: plane.
5: Jay.
10: 32,000 feet. Hungary Grand Prix next weekend.
5: Ooh, Cherry palms it down. The big moose, Heath, handball away to Harvey Langford, goes long to full forward, and Zerha there to intercept for the Roos. Got it at half-back, swings his kick out to Stevens on the back flank.
10: Melbourne still leading by 8 points. A game that North simply must win if they want to be in the wildcard positions. Harvey shorts it away to McDonald, who manages to knock it back to Harvey, who bullets a pass to the wing. And now Simpkin's off and running down the city wing. He'll kick inside 50. Whitlock runs underneath it. And Lever takes the mark. Back pocket for the D's. And they can repel from their fullback position.
5: Short kick finds Tolstrup. Three bounces. Heads down the wing. Tolstrup long to Van Rooyen. He's got hands to it again. Marks at centre half forward. 8 point buffer for the D's. Dabs the kick into the pocket. And that's a good mark. Jefferson with a contested grab 15 metres out just right of centre.
8: Well, one end to the other. Jai Simpkin, who is working really hard. He's coming off for a spell. He did. He worked really hard to win that ball on the far side. Just overkicked it. And from there, they didn't see it, did they? Out to the open side. Beautiful kick from Tholstrup. Wasn't he? A powerful kick of the footy, Tholstrup. And then two good, strong, contested marks. Van Rooyen. And then Jefferson aiming for a career-high 4 goals here.
5: So Jefferson moves in, drop punt.
11: Misses.
5: Out to the left of behind. It's a minor score. And the two forwards that hope to build around for the next decade, combining Van Rooyen and Jefferson. 9-point lead for the D's.
10: North work it quickly towards the wing. Very wide out. Cooper Harvey does well to get a hand on it. Thrown on the wing, city side of the ground. Melbourne by 9 points. Kick the last goal of the game, North. Umpire flings it in. Sherry lays it down. Stevens back feeds it away to Parker. Tumble punt around the wing and it works out. Mark taken by Cooper Harvey, who pokes it over the top. Davies Uniacke accepts it. Between wing and half forward. Into a slow play now, North.
8: This is the kick here.
10: Davies Uniacke drives it in low and hard. Darling comes at it, drops the mark. Tolstrup goes in for Melbourne. Works it out to Lever. And now Bowie, exiting kick is good.
8: Didn't have the hands fully outstretched, or the arms fully outstretched there, Jack Darling.
10: A little bit of a T-Rex arm, wasn't
8: he? He did.
5: Bowie's kick found Steele on the back flank. Long kick down the wing. Oh. Gee, that's a good grab. Cozzy Pickett got up and just used Schuessel for some leverage. Marks on the city wing. Cozzy Pickett As he headed for his second straight All-Australian blazer. Short kick down to half forward for Sharp. Gives it back to Cozzie. Handball away to Sparrow. Lateral kick to Tolstrup. Contact from O'Sullivan, illegal. And Colton Tolstrup drifting forward gets a rare look at it here. And the defender, we've got the free kick 48 metres out straight in front.
8: Well, he's, from what we've seen today, he's certainly got this journey. Cole Toll. He can seriously roost it. Become a good player, hasn't he, for them? High draft pick, so...
10: Pick 13 in 2023.
8: He's taken a little while to develop, but get the sense that he'd be one of those first magnets to go on the board every week from Stephen King.
10: Drafted out of Esperance in WA, Subiaco, one of the most beautiful parts of the world, Esperance.
7: I'd like to go there.
5: Straight in front, 55 metres out, thumps the drop punt goalward, but it's left or behind. So a 10-point lead for the D's, 25 gone in the third. Melbourne have, by the way, kicked five of the last six in the game after trailing by 25 points.
7: Crystal clear water there, Benny?
10: Yeah, like the most clear turquoise water you could imagine. The whitest sand as Parker kicks up towards the wing and Haley Fritsch takes it back with the mark there for the Demons. Melbourne leading by 10 points, back in possession on the wing. Fridge comes infield, attacking point of the square for Sparrow. He centres it further for Gorn, off to Rivers. He'll feed a handball to Howes. Looks inside 50, just thumps it deep towards the goal square. Marking contest, Jefferson, somehow. They went down like nine pins. Jefferson marks it, stands up on the goal line, pops it through. A new career high, four goals. Melbourne by 16, 26 minutes into the third. 10-10-70, plays 8-6-54. Luke Ball and Adam Ramanaskis.
7: It's an incredibly frustrating ball-y. It's a high ball going inside the goal square. I'm just watching the replay
8: here. He tripped himself up.
7: There's seven players nearly in there.
5: They said last year in the trade period, Rama, they don't need any more support in their key back stocks. Yeah.
7: 100% they do. It's clear. But good on Jefferson. You know, the kid, like I said earlier, slow start to his career. But he's making up for lost time now.
5: It's interesting that the Dogs and the Roos, which you would have thought there's sort of glaring holes there, neither of them address their weakness in that particular spot. The key back stakes last off-season. And the restart back in the middle. Gorn wins the hit out. Sherry just knocks it out towards O'Sullivan for North Melbourne. Hand pass back in the middle of the ground. Sparrow collects, took a few steps, caught by O'Sullivan, holding the ball.
8: Quick.
5: O'Sullivan picks up the footy. Numbers rush forward. O'Sullivan dabs a kick down to Sherry, who marks. He's got it. Attacking edge of the centre square. Handball away to Goda. Goda receives. Goda misses. A behind. 15 points the margin. The D's have kicked six of the last seven. Melbourne on top. 27 and a half gone in Q3. This is Saturday footy on ABC Sport.
8: Oh, gee, would have been handy, that one.
5: And that'll do us through three quarters. So after North jumped out of the blocks, they kicked six of the first eight goals, led by 25. From that point on, really, it's been Melbourne's game. They kicked the last two of the opening quarter. They went on a five-goal run either side of halftime. And now at three-quarter time, the Demons by 15. 10-10-70 over North Melbourne, 8-7-55. At three-quarter time, the goal kickers for Melbourne, four for Matthew Jefferson, a career high, two each for Van Rooyen and for Latrell Pickett, and then singles for Sharp and Cozzie Pickett. Meanwhile, for North Melbourne, two for Spargo, two for Curtis, two for Darling, and singles for Sheasel and for Trembath. Your thoughts on the SMS, 0437 774 774, the SMS number. No name, no pack drill, but we'll take it anyway. I'm listening on a bus between Galway and Dublin. It's a nice way to take in the footy. Appreciate your contribution.
8: Great part of the world, that. Galway.
5: Yeah. Ooh. Do you play international?
8: Well, yeah, we did. And we went down and stayed at a 1,000-year-old castle in Galway for a night. It was unbelievable.
10: Galway or Esperance?
8: Well, I've only been to Galway out of the two there, so you'll have to host us all. Like Rammer, I'd love to come one day, Ben.
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8: The same distance apart. Takes about as long to get to both, doesn't it? At the same distance.
10: Correct.
5: Melbourne by 15 points. This is Saturday footy on ABC Sport.
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5: Jeff, inside 50. Jefferson got a fly at it. Spills down though to Sharp. Sharp gets clear. Sharp snaps and goals. And the D's with their nose in front for the first time today. Cold turnover. Jefferson to cash it in. They pay full toll. Jefferson goals. He's got three. And the Demons pull further in front. So here we go. Van Rooyen. From the 50, a drop punt, heads goalward, it's good. And Van Rooyen knocks it through for his second.
10: He wants to bite off the kick for the run of Simpkin. Infield on the 45, it all opens up. Simpkin likes the look of the open goal square. Darling's got it. To keep North Melbourne in the contest, Darling curls it through. He's got a couple. It's back to 8 points. Powers looks inside 50, just thumps it deep. Towards the goal square, marking contest. Oh. Jefferson, somehow. They went down like nine pins. Jefferson marks it, stands up on the goal line, pops it through. A new career high, 4 goals.
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5: Earlier today, Fremantle by 28 points coming from behind at the half to beat the Power. And here, Melbourne likewise, 4 points down at halftime, 15 up at three-quarter time. Still more action to come. Your Saturday footy on ABC Sport over in Perth. The West Coast Eagles host the two-time reigning premiers, Brisbane. And the blockbuster clash at the MCG. It is Collingwood and Carlton, two names synonymous with one another. Matt Clinch is there heading up the call. Clinchy.
14: Corby, two of the biggest clubs in the land, do battle once more with the Magpies and the Blues fighting it out for spots in finals. Collingwood's won four in a row to sit ninth on the ladder, while Carlton's unbeaten streak under interim coach and former number one draft pick at Collingwood, Josh Fraser, was snapped at seven last week, going down to the Hawks to be 12th and on the outside looking in. The Magpies have dominated Carlton with 5 wins on the trot. Three of those, though, were by single-figure margins. And who can forget 2022, where Collingwood ended Carlton's chances of a finals push. How the Blues would love to write a different chapter tonight. A huge crowd expected. It feels like a final in July. Three changes for both sides. Quayner, Harrison and West come in for Collingwood. Howe and Schultz are out. And Akers, Reedy and Lord come in for the Blues. Now, a bit of homework for you, Corby, tonight, to give me a thumbs up or thumbs down. Collingwood are going with a 90s-themed throwback.
5: Yeah.
14: It's predominantly black with the black and white Collingwood shield on the front, thin white stripes. And the Blues are going for a 1926 Heritage jumper, which is predominantly blue. So I don't know if anyone's thought about all this that much, but as our sort of minister for clash jumpers, I'm not sure how it's going to look on TV. So for the 270th time tonight, Collingwood and Carlton, Mick Malthouse and Cal Sinclair, myself and Lauren Borden and Poppy Penny on the boundary. A huge crowd expected. Let's hope we get a great game.
5: Good luck with that, Clinchy, and the jumper clash trying to tell them apart tonight. I am assured that Collingwood are going to wear white shorts, even though it's their home game, so they'll mostly be in white, or at least that's the hope, and Carlton predominantly in the navy, so they'll wear the navy shorts as the road team. I like the shield. It reminds me a lot of my childhood watching Collingwood play with that throwback jumper from the late 90s. That's coming up tonight here on ABC Sport. We've got a bit to play out under the roof before then. Melbourne by 15. Is the game still on? Luke Ball, Adam Ramanaskis.
8: Well, we do. Only 2 goals since quarter time, Rama. So they need 3, and they probably need 4 or 5 this quarter if you feel like Melbourne will hit the scoreboard as well. So where do they come from? I think the lever they do have, they've pulled in previous weeks, maybe it's Zerha. Has to go forward and try and create something a little bit. Really, the only... I mean, Darling's kicked 2, but... They haven't looked at likely at all in the air, the Kangaroos, today, have they? I mean, Whitlock's still young. He's jumping under balls at times, and every now and then he's had a chance, and we've spoken about Larky's struggles. Working hard, Larky, it's just not happening for him. So I don't be surprised to see Zerha start forward, or at least work his way forward at some stage this quarter. And then they've got to go for it through the middle of the ground. And then have they got the... Or the ability to execute through there. Really, since quarter time, that's been the difference. Yeah. As you've said, they just haven't been able to transition the footy with enough polish and hit that last kick inside 50 to give themselves a good look at goal. So, Trembar starting in the ruck by the looks of it. Sheasel O'Sullivan and Davies LDU. So they've got their guns in the middle of the ground, or Simpkin rather, and Sheasel starting forward. So maybe it's Sheasel's the one that can go forward and find something and make a half chance.
5: Final term underway. D's by 15 as Gawn grabs it out of the ruck. Tackled, lost it. Sparrow likewise lost it in the tackle. Second effort, trickles a kick forward. Simpkin picks it off and then coughs it up. Handball straight to Latrell Pickett. Melbourne back with it. Gawn, hand pass away to Chandler. Links up with Sparrow. Sparrow goals out of the middle. How about that for a tone setter? The D's goal inside the opening 30 seconds of Q4. And their lead grows to a game high, 21 points, 11-10 over North Melbourne, 8-7. This is Saturday footy on ABC Sport.
7: Well, it's playing in the phone box there, Bawley, and simply Melbourne were better. So North had that clearance at one stage. The handball from Simpkin inside the centre circle was smothered, and then Melbourne's hands were simply just more efficient in their hit targets. 1-2-3 handball, Sparrow finish goal. Terrific by the D's.
8: Having a good year, isn't he, Tom Sparrow?
7: Good player.
8: Yeah, really good player.
10: Always good to kick goals in a contract year as well.
8: Yeah, just stepped up. The opportunity that the departures of Oliver and Petrarca have allowed. But you're right, Simpkin had his hands on the footy.
10: Game high lead now for the D's. No big clearance from either side. Sharp goes in there for the D's. Sparrow again. Dribbles a kick 1 metre. Daniel takes it for North. Off to Davies Uniac, trying to ignite them. He gives it to McKercher, to Simpkin. Through the bullseye, kicks up for Larky. Overshoots him. Fritch is out the back. Gathers just inside defensive 50. Hurries a kick for the D's and steals there to mark it. Gives it to Cozzy Pickett, who's given it to Jath, who's hurt himself.
8: Yes.
10: I think he's done a calf here. Chankwath Jath pulled up immediately and has had his soft tissue injuries this year and in previous.
5: Only 11 games for the year out of the 18 for Chankwath Jath. As the D's go inside the forward 50, McKercher picks it off. Hurried handball, eventually got to Core. Hand pass away to Simpkin, exiting kick, a shocker. And Simpkin turns it over. Harvey Langford intercepts, pokes it back inside 50. Cozzy leaps up, no mark. Touched it on the way through. Combin tackled. Zerha grabs it for the Roos. Hand pass away to McKercher. Back by hand to Daniel. Exiting kick out of defence. Better.
8: Have to stop the game here.
5: Taken by Curtis, and Jaff has been helped off the ground. Ray Chamberlain on the boundary.
9: Yes, we see CJ make his way to the bench with the hands of the trainers. More bad news for the Melbourne Demons. Daniel Turner came off late in the third quarter, sort of holding his ribs down into the rooms. The AFL physician down there as well. And we can report that he's on his way to hospital now. So, yeah. Fingers crossed for Daniel.
10: Thank you, Ray. And even just Chankwath Jath here, it's really sad. It's a soft tissue injury, but his body language is disconsolate, knowing that I've done one again. Hard to watch. Curtis takes the kick up towards the logo, through the hands of Trembath. Steele overruns it, allows in Davies Uniac. It gets it out to O'Sullivan. He coughs it up, taken by Langford. It was a throw anyway. Langford takes the advantage with the handball, and now Fritch in amongst a heap of kangaroos there. Simpkin wins it, and they got it again on the wing. O'Sullivan to Hardiman, kicks the Roos deep inside 50, caught behind Larky, comes down in front, and Gawn, he roves at centre half back off to Howes, and now Rivers kicks to the wing and Steele. So Jack Steele with it on the wing for Melbourne, in control of this game. They lead it by 21.
7: Yeah, Max Gawn will just sit behind the ball now this quarter.
5: Short kick to Cozzy. Cozzy looks inboard for Tolstrup, who runs, carries, drives it deep to four forward. Zerha does well. Spoils it away and out of play. Throw in forward pocket for the D's. So just on Jath's year, played the first three games, hurt. Came back in round seven. He then played the next five games, hurt again. Came back in for the Hawthorn match a fortnight ago. He's played three on the trot and he's out. So this is really the third interruption in his season for Chankwath Jath. 11 of the 18 games, first year at his second club.
10: Throw in, forward pocket for Melbourne. Ball comes down to Chandler, hurries a kick. Floats across the goal mouth and bounces out. Throw in other pocket here for the D's.
5: The Turner one snuck up on us too, so had that rib injury earlier. He's had an excellent year, Daniel Turner.
10: Came back out, continued playing, and is now going to hospital afterwards.
5: What a year he's had. Hopefully that's not as bad as it sounds.
10: Throw in the pocket here for the D's, taken by Sherry though of the Kangas. Gives it off to O'Sullivan, hurries a kick and Lucky marks. He releases McKercher off centre half back. Forward handball away to Sheezel, who gives it back to Simpkin. Now Simpkin can go back to McKercher.
5: McKercher straight up the pipe. Darling leaps forward, hands to it. Pat collapses. And the D's with the numbers at the drop. Gorn scoops it up, gives it to House. Drafted as a wingman, playing as a key back. And there's Zerha, who races away, knocks it clear of Melcham. Will have a boundary throwing on the wing.
7: That Corky, he's very sore, Max Gorn. So just going and just willing himself to the end here, really.
5: So Jant's suspected calf. Turner off to hospital with a rib complaint. D's down to three rotations on the bench. They do lead by 21. Boundary throw-in. Sherry wins the hit out. Down to Harvey Langford, though, of the D's. Handball away to Steele. Gives it back to Langford. Can't trap it against the boundary line. Turns Hardiman inside out. Hardiman never gave up on it. Good tackle. Handball comes inside to Sparrow under pressure. Shoots it forward looking for Cozzy Pickett. Intercepted in all of that by Daniel. Still gives him a chance to work it out. Eventually, Sparrow shovels a little kick forward in all of that for North.
10: Up towards half-forward, and Zerha is able to sort it out for the Ruse on their back flank. Give it off to Hardiman.
6: Oh. He goes
10: right back to Combin, who is under pressure from Latrell Pickett. Back to Hardiman. Kicks out wide and turns it over. Melksham. He marks 60 out from the D's attacking goal.
6: It's great heat from Melbourne. They really just dialed it up the first 10 minutes of this quarter.
10: Melksham kicks back towards full forward, but Combin pops up, marks it full back. Melbourne lead by 21 points, 7 minutes into this final term.
5: Kerno to Daniel, back pocket. Kicks out of defence, up to half back, and finds his intended target there in Larkey. A long way from goal. Nick Larkey and goalless today. Long kick down the wing. Darling the target. Spills through to House of the Demons. Hand pass to Gorn. Handball to Langdon. Handball back to House. Just inside the boundary line. Quick handball ends up in the path of Langdon. His handball finds Lever. Away to Bowie. Bowie surrenders in the tackle. Says ball up. Just inside the boundary line on the city wing. Bailey Scott with the tackle. 21-point lead for the D's. 7 gone in the final term. The Kangas led this game themselves by 25 points way back in Q1.
10: Sherry knocks it down, then sockers it away. That's a turnover. Tolstrup takes it. Goes central. Fritsch running through the middle of the ground. Kicks inside 50. And Harvey Langford on the end of it. 40 metres out. 45-degree angle. He'll go back from left tail forward and kick for goal.
6: So good maturity here, the D's. They just absorbing and then when the time comes to make a good decision, find a mark inside 50. I mean, that's the difference. The Kangaroos just cannot find a winner in their front half at the moment, can they?
7: Well, Whitlock and Larkey.
6: Yeah, Larkey's having to go up the ground to find it.
7: You're probably better off swinging Zerha back now.
6: Well, I think that's probably what needs to happen.
7: Forward, sorry.
10: Langford puts his laces through it from 47 and kicks the major. A player on the rise. They're out by 27, a new game high. 12-10-82, plays 8-7-55, 8 minutes into the fourth. Luke Ball and Adam Ramanaskis.
7: Well, it's only two goals since quarter time for the Kangaroos. And it's just a breakdown. It's a breakdown when the ball gets forward to centre. But it's credit to Melbourne. They adjusted their defence at quarter time. So Stephen King and his coaching staff saw where the issue was and they solved it. That's just great coaching. Because they were all at sea, Melbourne's defence in that first quarter. 6 goals, 1 North Melbourne kicked. And you know, it looked like they were doing it quite easy. Melbourne were making silly errors.
5: What did they change, Ram?
7: Well, they simply just went back to basics of defence. Like, they weren't not being cute, actually playing on a man, actually spoiling the ball.
5: Gorn palms it down. O'Sullivan there for the Roos. Got a kick going forward, but hacked off the deck by Rivers the other way. Melksham collects. Handball away to Sharp. And they're running on top of the ground here, the D's. Floats a hand pass down to Steele. Handball to Cozzy Pickett. Runs away from O'Sullivan for the finish on the run. He misses out to the right. Behind. Cozzy.
6: Yeah, and this is the running power too that we've seen so many times this year. Melbourne with a good last quarter team. On top of the ground. And Pickett's been great again. That would have been, as you said, Corby, bit of icing on the cake. He's had another good day.
10: North Melbourne's season on the line. Stevens The kick up towards the wing. Harvey takes the advantage. Feeds the handball forward to the run of Davies Uniac. Left half forward loops it to O'Sullivan. Does the fin spin. Right into trouble though. And then his handball is straight to Tolstra. Melbourne ball back pocket. Lever away to Fitzgerald. Exiting kick.
5: Intercepted. Dill Stevens against the boundary line. Between wing and half forward. Stevens. Kicks it to the hotspot. Melksham flies for it. Spills the mark. Mops it up on the way down. Gives it to Lever. Handball to centre-half back for Cozzy Pickett. And goes zipping away with that low centre of gravity. Kicks out to the wing. Out in front of Jefferson. Collects on the bounce. And career day for him with four goals. Goes back by hand to Langdon. Langdon a high up and under to half forward. Van Rooyen back pedaling. And in the end, sport out of play by Zerha. Boundary throwing half forward for the Dees. Melbourne have kicked eight of the last nine goals. They lead by a game-high 28 points. 11 minutes gone in the final term. It's been a huge swing in this game. The Kangas led it by 25 themselves. They now trail by 28. It's a 53-point turnaround there.
8: Interesting Fritsch playing back at the moment.
10: Yeah, he did start as a back flanker, Bailey Fritsch, many, many, many moons ago. Tapped down by Gordon, steals onto it. Back to Rivers, whacks it on goal. It'll go right to the line. Heath's gone down and punched through by Combin. Free kick. Yes.
7: Yep, and yeah, it's a free kick, absolutely. Pushed it, dead centre in the back.
8: Just sums up his day, doesn't it? Look, have a brain fade, yeah. Charlie Combin.
7: It looked like he was coming back in that second quarter, Combin. But again, now the second half. You know, he might be just flip him forward.
8: Yeah.
7: Wow.
8: Yep.
7: See, that works. Put Whitlock back.
10: Max Heath, tight angle, going the drop punt. Stutters in, kicks the goal. The moose chant goes up around Docklands. Melbourne by 34, and they are running away with this game. 13-11-89, plays 8-7-55. 12 minutes into the fourth, Saturday footy on ABC Sport.
8: Yeah, well, it's worth a try now. Ram, yeah. Game slipping away. And so you might as well throw the magnets around a little bit. See if you can't spark something. But really, I mean, Curtis jumped out of the blocks, didn't he? Two goals in the first quarter. Spargo two. Both in the air and at the fall of the ball. They just haven't been able to find a winner at all since quarter time. And that Melbourne, you know, really rock solid defence has stood up.
5: It's been disappointing, hasn't it?
8: Yeah.
5: From North. I mean, remember they were, I think they were even three-quarter time against the Power. They had their moments last week, didn't win. Wrong side of a razor-thin result against the Pies. And in the game at three-quarter time here, and yet it's been all Melbourne in this final term. Windsor gets another kick going forward for the Dees. Latrell Pickett attacks it, no marks. Bills down to Chandler, still in Melbourne's hands. Handball away to Windsor. Works his way through the maze to Steele. Back to Windsor. Inside 50 kick. And Van Rooyen takes the mark at right half forward. And this 34-point lead maybe about to grow even bigger.
8: Yeah, and as disappointing as it is, I think we've got to give credit to the Dees too. And again, this has been a pattern and one of the success stories of the year. Their ability to keep covering the ground, run out games like they have. It's been old and young. Steele's got better. I mean, they got touched up around the ball early, the Melbourne, but really since quarter time, their midfield's been too strong for the Kangaroos.
5: Jacob Van Rooyen, tough from out there. Five in from the boundary line, right half forward. He's missed everything. Out of bounds on the full. 14 gone, final term. So Dees by 34 points. Don't forget, coming up tonight, the West Coast Eagles hosting Brisbane over in Perth. And the blockbuster at the G, it is Carlton Collingwood. You'll hear it all through ABC Sport.
10: Stevens, short away to Simpkin. He gets it back and then kicks around the boundary line to a tumbling Harvey. Ruse on their back flank. About to fall to 8-10 on the season, the Kangas, as Harvey kicks around the wing. Fighting after it, Larky, but the Dees win out through Sparrow. Away to Langdon. Goes back to Rivers, runs around Sherry. High kick around the wing. Up towards Jefferson. Parker's there with him. Down in front, Sheasel goes in. So too Parker again. And the veteran wins it out. Feeds it back to Core, who goes to McKercher. Chisels one into the middle of the ground. Oh. Whitlock drops the mark.
5: Bowie picks off the loose footy. Kicks it to centre-half forward. That was touched on the way through as well. Steele takes it. Steele looks inside 50. Leaping up, Van Rooyen reels it in. He's sung his praises throughout, but that is trademark Jacob Van Rooyen. The high leap, reels in the mark very unselfishly. He's just going to dab it into the pocket for Chandler.
8: He wants to prove Rama wrong. It's
7: left footer here.
8: Left footer though, yeah.
7: So he might snap. Yep.
5: Okay, Chandler got a cut early in the game.
8: Does it apply to snaps? What is it? What's the rule say?
5: So dead pocket as Rama's dubbed it. Chandler hooks it around, snaps.
8: Right. Yep.
5: Not even the lefties.
8: Clute snaps.
5: And behind. 35 points, Melbourne's lead. This is a 10-goal turnaround. From 25 down to 35 up. 15 gone, final term. D's in control.
10: Parker.

0: fridge with that repaired broken finger, punches it away from Darling in a throw-in. So Riley Hardiman reports earlier this year in April that he was offered a two-year contract from North Melbourne. Hasn't signed it as yet. A native Sandgroper, it's just a watch as to whether he might head back and join maybe the West Coast Eagles. I think there's a big need necessarily at the Dockers for the services of Riley Hardiman, but maybe at West Coast, so that is just a little bit of a watch call.
1: It's great craft from you. I think you teased that out 2 hours ago, Ben, and you've revisited it after the tease in the opening quarter. Little Riley Hardiman update. Inside the forward 50. Chandler in the pocket. Got it out towards Sharp. Hand pass inside. Misses Van Rooyen. Looked like a certain goal coming up. Goeder intercepts. But a handball away towards McKercher. Ugly kick. Sharp steals it. Sharp from the pocket. Oh. Sharp! Poster. Oh, would have been a goal of the year contender. On a score.
2: Two really poor moments there by McKercher. Misses ground ball. Misses tackle. Then trying to kick the ball out of defensive 50, kicks it straight to Melbourne.
1: Melbourne by six goals, 17-minute mark, final term.
0: Spargo wants to go up the middle. They know the equation, North Melbourne. Down by 36, they need to score and quickly. Ends up with Sheezel, who kicks up to half-forward. Whitlock gathers it, manages to work it out to Hardiman. Ruse on the half-forward flank. Here's Curtis, ending up with it, kicking inside 50. Darling forced to spoil. He'll follow up at ground level, tackles Tolstrup. And a ball up, 30 out from the attacking goal here for North. Melbourne by 36.
3: Missed that tease earlier, actually, Ben, I must admit.
1: Yeah.
0: People have been driving around in the countryside waiting to hear.
3: I'm sure our listeners have been on the edge of their seat, with respect.
1: Trentbath wins the hit out, comes Melbourne's way. Fritch pokes the kick out to half back, and the tease with it through Fitzgerald.
3: It's an interesting one, Fritch. I think clearly the injury's got a bit to play with it. So he doesn't have defenders belting him in the hand and give that repaired finger of Ben, as you said, a bit of a break. So it's a bit of a luxury to have him back there. We know what he's like with ball in hand.
1: We've seen him on the wing at times, haven't we, this year, when he sort of hasn't been able to work his way into a game, and it's been effective. Obviously, Jaff out of the game now with a suspected calf injury. Daniel Turner hospitalised with rib damage. So the D's a little banged up despite what's going to be their 12th win of the year. They work it up to halfway. Cozzy the 1-2 with Tolstrup. Now Cozzy puts his foot on the gas, runs down to half forward, kicks into the pocket. Cousin Latrell collects on the bounce. Latrell from the pocket trying to hook it back. Goldwood, opposite pocket. Langdon competes, knocked away from him, and a boundary throw-in. Right forward pocket. Nice work, Dill Stevens, getting back just to spoil it out of play. So right forward pocket for the D's. 36-point advantage, 19 gone, final term.
0: Ball flung back in. Trembath palms it down. Latrell coming through, spins out of trouble. Handball away to Sparrow. He's tackled quickly. Latrell goes in, pinches it from him. Flicks the handball out. Sharp from the pocket. Fires on goal and misses right. And they are playing with their foot at the moment, Melbourne. They lead by 37. Three goals to zip in the fourth. Last four goals of the game. And after halftime, it is 7-1.
1: 9 of the last 10 in the match. Simkin out of defence. Up to Darling. Slides past him. It'll trickle out of bounds. Lasso free kick. Last touch going Melbourne's way. Harvey Langford's not awake to it. He's reminded by the umpire.
2: Ed, Alistair Clarkson will be enormously disappointed with this performance. I was looking so positive at quarter time. And it's been limp, really, since then.
1: 6-2 to start the game. They've kicked 2 goals thereafter. Max Gawn's got it. And a Langford kick. Defensive side of the wing. Long to half forward. Comben punches it away. Can't kill it. Core, back flank. Hand pass for North goes back to McDonald. And he retreats with the kick to Goeder. Short kick to Parker. Centre half back for North Melbourne. Long kick to Cooper Harvey, a one-on-one with Langdon. Langdon knocks it away from him. Cooper Harvey over his shoulder. Clever handball to Whitlock. Goes back by hand to Harvey. Chips it short. McKercher. Handball away to Stevens. Sweeping hand pass to Davies Uniac. Now the inside 50 kick. Hits up Curtis. Who marks? And Paul Curtis, in his second game back from suspension, kicked 2 goals in the first 5 minutes. Haven't seen a lot of him since.
3: No, the muted Bronx cheers then from the Kanga supporters. Just haven't seen any of that since quarter time, have we? Just that lower of the eyes, hit a

0: forward, full-chested on the lead.
1: Curtis, drop punt is way out to the left. And Meehan sneaks in for a behind.
2: I think the other thing that Melbourne have done from quarter time is close the corridor. And North were going pretty hard through that corridor in the first quarter with handball. But since then, it's been non-existent.
1: Six-goal lead for Melbourne. By the way, no late change at the G. So we'll take most of you there next. If you're in WA, you will be getting the game between the Eagles and the Lions, but no late change between Collingwood and Carlton at the G.
3: Curtis did kick North's opening two goals of the game. It was looking more promising at that stage. Demons by 36 late in this as North win it back across the centre line. Kick from McDonald into the middle of the ground. Combin takes it. Off to Harvey, waits a kick and finds Simpkin. 45 out directly in front.
4: Like Cooper Harvey's game, he's going to come off now. He's certainly hasn't been, oh, he's been one of North's best, really. That was 26 possession. Yeah, 28, is it?
2: Yeah. They swung him forward after half time, which seems strange. The only explanation that I've got is McKercher's gone back in this second half, but I don't think that's worked with McKercher going back.
3: Jai Simpkin. He's tried hard all day. This is out to the left. Melbourne leading by 35. 22 minutes and change into the fourth.
1: Gee, big game of footy back here at Docklands next Sunday. North Melbourne, St Kilda.
4: Yeah.
1: Roos are going to be on a three-game losing skid. St Kilda on the rebound too, obviously, after their loss to the Cats.
4: I'd see Max King for the first time.
1: Yes. Mm. As Bowie goes long up to the wing, off the pack, spills to Rivers, handball away to Langford, sweeps a hand pass forward to Chandler, just got to try and reel it in. Hand pass to turnover, oh, Hardiman drilled in the tackle, taken to ground by Rivers. Ball up.
4: It's another even performance again. I just love what they get from there. We'll call them role players, Melbourne. Chandler, Rivers, Tholstrup, all contributing.
1: Ruckstone arriving time, Matt Stevic threw it up. Ball hit the deck, and the play ball, Melbourne take it. Sparrow goes back to Cozzy Pickett, turnover, kicks it straight to Sherry, who marks. Six-goal lead for the Demons late in the piece.
3: Sherry to Sheasel to Scott, lifting a handball to Trembath to Parker, who does the same for Scott. He's run on half-forward for North. Heath chasing, tackling, and Scott kicks to nowhere in particular. Larky tries to mark it, punched into the behind post, throwing in the right-forward pocket for North. It was without much of a plan there, Ball Ian Rammer, wasn't it?
4: Just needed a tick lead back there. Correct. That's Nick Larkey special. Just come back at the kicker, running back towards goal, which suited Jake Lever.
3: Right forward pocket here for North.
4: Oh, free kick.
3: Trying to get around Sherry. Free kick going the way of the North Ruckman. So he will go back from 25 out, slightest of angles, and kick for goal.
4: Yeah, pretty good battle. I mean, Max Gawn with that corky, I think you said, rightfully said, Rammer, in the second half has gone back behind the ball and he's got 22 possessions gone. He hasn't felt like he's had a real influence on the game. Cherry's battled away pretty well against both he and Heath, so probably a nil-all draw really, which the Kangaroos would have taken before the game.
3: Trots in and puts through a consolation goal for North. Back to 29 points, 24 minutes into the fourth term. 13-14-92, plays 9-9-63. Adam Ramanaskis and Luke Ball.
2: And that's all it is. It's a consolation goal, and it wasn't through any really good play by North Melbourne. It's through a free kick in a ruck contest. So, like I said, I think Alistair Clarkson's got every right to be disappointed. Last week, they tried. They tried really hard in that game against Collingwood here at the Docklands. Today, it feels like they were quite happy with themselves after quarter time and then forgot to put the work boots on after that. So, and Melbourne have just been incredibly more efficient than North Melbourne going inside forward 50 for three quarters now. So it's something that Clarko and his coaches need to look at. How do they stop momentum in a game?
1: Roos take it out of the middle. Sheasel scoops it up, kicks it inside to forward 50. Oh. Curtis leaps up and marks. 20 out straight in front. A run home for the Kangas, by the way, still includes a trip to Launceston to play the Hawks. And a trip to the SCG to play the Swans. In between, they've got games here at Docklands against the Saints, the Dogs, and the Cats. Curtis, to make it back-to-back majors, pops it through. And it's the first time North have done that since the opening term. And it's all a little late for the Kangas. Curtis has got three. 26 gone, final term. Melbourne's lead cut to 23. North Melbourne 10-9, 69. Melbourne 13-14, 92.
4: Yeah, it is, but it is important they finish off the game. Yeah. Well, and for all those reasons that we've been speaking about, this is a, you know, a team on a development or you know, growth trajectory. No point in throwing in the towel and conceding goals late. Important they finish the game well. A lot of the time, you know, the way you hit the track or the way you approach next week can be driven by the way that you finish off the week before. So, and Harry Sheasel's been brilliant. He's been clearly their best player today. Thought he set the game up in the first quarter with 11 or 12 possessions. Probably just drifted out of it a little bit in that third quarter. But, yeah, he's certainly been the Kangaroos' best today.
3: Restart in the middle. Gawn palming it down. Goes again at ground level as Big Max. Now Sheasel. He has it and is wrapped up by Sparrow. We'll do it again in the middle. Melbourne by 23 points. They will move into the four with this victory. Davies Uniac back feeds it to Sheasel. Darling hitting up. Marks it centre half forward. Can they goal quickly here, North? Darling kicks deep for a leading Larky. Too wide of him. Rivers cleans it up. Last line off to Bowie. Hurries a kick into the middle of the ground for Melbourne.
1: Spills to Sheasel, though. So Roos win it back. Handball away to Darling. Darling goes back to Davies Uniac. Front edge of the centre square. Kicks inside 50. Whitlock drags it in. 20 out straight in front. Tick, tick, tick. Time the enemy of North here, too, as Whitlock hurriedly pokes his drop punt through. So three goals for the Kangaroos in the space of 4 minutes. And Melbourne's lead cut to 17. 27 and a half gone final term. North Melbourne 11-9, 75. Melbourne 13-14, 92. Still a comfortable 17 points in front.
4: Oh, it's good stuff. And they've got to play this kid, don't they, Rammer? They invested a fair bit into him. No, they traded up to get him. Yep. Traded out to get him.
5: Yep.
4: And we're seeing his brother having an impact at Port Adelaide. It's only his fourth game. He's one guy who can really set up a big 2027, can't he, with a good finish to this year and another big pre-season. He's certainly got some attributes, doesn't he? What is he, 197. So that's a good sign.
3: Can he kick three goals in a minute?
4: I think so.
3: Oh. Gawn taps it down. Davies Uniac out of the middle for North. Handball out to Stevens. He'll look inside 50, looks to the pocket. Larky's down there, hands to it, juggling marking.
4: That's a mark.
3: Has he paid the mark? He is. And he can go back and snap. He needs to do it quickly.
1: Clock stops.
3: Now it's back on. Larky snaps.
4: Oh, he doesn't make
3: the
4: distance.
3: And he doesn't make the distance.
4: Oh, no.
3: He misses this narrow. Oh, he's had one of those days, Nick Larky. Well, 16 points, Melbourne's lead. 28 and a half minutes into the final term.
4: He actually could have taken it because the umpire had called time on. So yeah, he didn't need to rush it then. He just didn't get any purchase on the ball whatsoever.
1: He's going to go goalless, Larky, for the first time in 9 games. Long kick up to the wing. Spills to Heath. He's dumped in a tackle in the back against McDonald and a free kick for Max Heath. 16-point lead for the Demons. They did it much easier than that. They had the margin out as wide as 37 in this final term. The Roos have kicked the last 3 goals. Heath gives it to Sparrow. Chief possession get up for Melbourne with 33. Kicks down to half forward. Roos win it back though. Hardiman away to McKercher to Parker. Back to Hardiman all by hand. Kicks in the middle of the... Back to McKercher all by hand. Kicks in the middle of the ground to Spargo. Spargo pokes it inside 50. It'll slide through to Larky. And that'll do us. And the Demons get to 12 wins on the year. They take their MCG form away from home and register the 4 points here at Docklands. The D's into the top 4. They win it by 16.

0: on the final siren there. So Tristan Sherry and Max Heath. So Max Heath laid a body on Tristan Sherry. Sherry got up spitting chips, basically pointing at his head saying, what on earth was that for? And then they went their separate ways. And after a brief moment and the
1: deep breath and then...
0: Yeah, the first verse and the chorus and the song, and they went back over and shook hands.
1: Big Max came in and said, come on, you guys. It was a clash of heads, actually. So both players were shaking their head a bit. Cherry's probably thinking, mate, there's 30 seconds to go. Do you really need to do that, given his history? But anyway, all's well that ends well.
0: D's by 16 points. So 13-14-92, the Kangaroos 11-10-76. 25,025 in to see it. It was North by as many as 25 in the opening term. A significant turnaround in this game as Melbourne then went on to kick 11 of the next 13 goals. The Roos kicked the last three to put a pretty face on it. Melbourne by 16. They get to 12-6 on the year. 16-point winners. It was North by 12 at quarter time, by 4 at the half. Demons by 15 at three-quarter time as they made their move, and the D's by 16 in the finish. The thoughts of Adam Ramanauskas and Luke Ball full-time here at Docklands. It is Melbourne by 16 points.
2: Well, well done to the D's. You know, they adjusted at quarter time when North were all over them in that first quarter. Six goals to four. It was six goals to two early in that first quarter. Then Melbourne kicked the last two goals to steady up in that last quarter. But as I mentioned, Melbourne's defence adjusted after quarter time. They were all at sea in the first quarter, making just fundamental errors in defence. Weren't spoiling, giving away free kicks, you know, spoiling the ball central rather than boundary, giving their direct opponent too much latitude. After quarter time, that all changed. They started to press the ground a lot better. They defended a lot better. They defended in numbers. Ball comes inside forward 50. There was a number of Melbourne jumpers there to get involved in inside the contest. Their midfielders started to push back and help out. Cozzy's had 717 metres gain. You only do that if you want to push both ways. And you know, we mentioned that he's more of a forward half player. But I think after quarter time today, he was actually getting himself to half back and then working his way through the middle of the ground. So you sit there and go, well, there's no exceptional performances really today. In the end, it was just workmanlike. Stats were almost identical across the whole board, but Melbourne was simply more efficient. They looked much better going inside forward 50. They've had 50 inside 50s for, 27 scoring shots. So, you know, above 50%, which is good going in the AFL. I mentioned North Melbourne. I think they walk off the ground today incredibly disappointed. They're playing some really energetic football in that first quarter, using the corridor, using handball to advantage, but something just went amiss after quarter time. They lost their skill level almost. You know, they were making errors where rather than coming back through corridor, they wanted to over handball on close to boundary line on centre wing. You know, not getting the ball inside forward 50 quickly. I mentioned Melbourne defending in numbers. Well, if you're over handballing, that gives opposition chance to get back, defend in numbers, which Melbourne did really well. So I think Alistair Clarkson and his coaches will be disappointed with that. You know, the numbers are always there for North Melbourne. Sheasel's had his 33 and LDU's had 28. Caleb Daniels had his numbers. McKerch's had his numbers. Simpkins had his numbers. But you look at it and go, well, the efficiency side of things, and when you're just flicking the ball around for the sake of flicking the ball around to get your numbers, I'm not sure that's the way Alistair Clarkson and his coaches would have wanted to play.
1: No, disappointing.
0: Yeah. It feels like 3 weeks in a row that we've just been reminded that they're not there yet. Like,
1: yeah.
0: That they played Port, who they should have been beating if they wanted to be a finals team, level at three-quarter time. They play Collingwood, who they lost to by breath. And then today, where they're in a winning position, it falls out of their hands.
2: They were in more than a winning. They were dominating their first quarter.
0: Dominating. Six goals to two, up by 25. I don't want to overlook Melbourne Bally because I know how impressed you are with them, and they're in the top four where they deserve to be, given they're now 12-6 on the year, which is a phenomenal turnaround of the journey they've been on. But, gee, it speaks a lot about where this Kangaroos group is up at. 13-14 to 11-10. Melbourne by 16.
1: Yeah, really impressed. Yeah, again, just a mature performance. I just love the contribution they get across the board. Now, at the very, very pointy end, when they play the top four teams, I mean, we saw them a couple of weeks ago against against Hawthorn down in Tassie, completely, albeit an undermanned Hawthorn, but the challenges will come, but at the moment, I just love, they're so reliable across the board in terms of their effort. And as the game goes on, players like Sparrow, like Sharp and Rivers, young players like Langford, Tholstrup, I really like Windsor, Chandler's another one who's having a terrific year. They're role players. They stick to their task and they're hardworking and disciplined.

0: and it just wears opposition teams down like it did today. You know, the Kangaroos' best, we know, can really challenge any team, but they're just unable to maintain it for long enough at the moment, and Melbourne just wore them down, and, you know, didn't get a great performance from their skipper today, which they've, you know, they've been getting. I mean, Pickett, I thought, was, you know, really good without being totally electric and brilliant, but I thought he was, you know, really, really good. And then they just, they get, you know, really good performances from their young key forwards. Jefferson was the one who kicks four today, and Van Rooyen did his part. But, yeah, really, really impressive performance from Melbourne, and just a, you know, another, as you said, Corb, just another sign that they're not quite there, Melbourne. North.
1: The goal kickers, four for Jefferson, then two for Van Rooyen and two for Latrell Pickett. Singles for Heath, Sharp, Sparrow and Cozzy Pickett, along with Langford. Meanwhile, for North Melbourne, three for Curtis, two for Darlene, two for Spargo. Singles for Sheasel, for Whitlock, Sherry and Trembath. We can go into the winners' rooms for the 12th time this year. Melbourne salute by 16 points. Ray Chamberlain.
2: Yeah, Corb, plenty of smiles here. And, you know, even a couple of the boys who might look personally on the day as not being so great, like CJ as an example. Lots of hugs, lots of smiles. They're starting to enjoy winning here, Melbourne, that's for sure.

0: So a 16-point win for the D's. What a turnaround in this game. 25 points down in the opening term. Conceded 6 of the first 8 goals and then kicked 11 of the next 13 across the next 3 quarters. An incredible turnaround. They led by 37 themselves, which capped off a 62-point swing in the game. And the final margin at 16 speaks to the fact that North Melbourne kicked the last 3 goals to make it look a little more respectable. But the D's had well and truly blown it out halfway through that final term. 25,025, the final attendance. Melbourne by 16 points. They move to 4th on the table for the time being, 12-6 on the year. Meanwhile, for North, they're 8-10. The D's on a 3-game winning streak. The Roos on a 3-game losing streak.
1: Just seen the footage of, so it comes at a bit of a cost, doesn't it? Certainly Turner, who's made his way to hospital. They'll be sweating on the outcome of that. And then CJ, yeah, there. He looked in pretty good spirits in the huddle there. No ice pack to speak of, but, geez, he couldn't get off the ground at all, could he?
0: No.
1: So in the arms of the trainers. So with his history, yeah, that's a concern for them as well.
0: We'll take you to the G shortly. Collingwood Carlton coming up. For those of you in the West, it's the Eagles and the Lions. Let's go back to the winners' rooms. Ray Chamberlain.
2: Thanks very much, Corb. I'm down here with Bailey Fritch. Bailey, a bit of an up-and-down day today, but winning form is great form. 5 out of the last 6. Talk us through what this last period of time has been for the Melbourne Demons.
3: Oh, it's unbelievable. You know, I think to come in at, you know, quarter time, half time, and the game not really looking how we want it, and you know, to North Melbourne's credit, they really brought it to us, and we couldn't quite get the game how we wanted it. So we spoke about at half time, you know, we want to be a good team, we want to be a contender, and that's you got to win in all different ways at times. And I thought our second half was really strong, you know, with a few men down to come over the top was really nice.
2: So you get to quarter time, 6 goals to 1 down, my apologies, right? They're asking some questions that need answers. What were the adjustments that you guys identified that you needed to put into place?
3: To be honest, I think they were beating us around the ball a little bit. I think our tackle percentage at one point was 50% and they were 90%. So, you know, you can't win games of footy with an efficiency of 50%. So I'm not sure on the stats, but I think we would have cleaned that up a little bit in the second half and really got our ball movement going. And everything flew off the back of that.
2: Now, personally, you've been in the wars a little bit recently. I'm looking at, you know, suggested foot soreness, neck minute. You've had a digital issue that you required some surgery on and whatever else. But thankfully, as I'm standing here beside you, your follicles are still immaculate. Talk us through the last couple of weeks and how's the hand?
3: Yeah. After the first quarter of against the Hawks, my bone popped out my hand and then had to get a little bit of a clean out and surgery, which wasn't ideal. Got, you know, kick a couple of goals and then have to miss a week. But good to be back in the team today. Actually played the last little bit of the game and down the back, which was haven't done that for a fair few years, but it was good fun.
2: I was going to ask you about that. You moved down back. Now, what was that about?
3: Just because we had a couple of men down. We needed a bit of height with Daniel Turner going down and obviously CJ. So, it was good fun down there. You get a bit of the ball and it was good.
2: I'll leave the serious

0: questions to the boys upstairs. They'll ask about Jake Bowie and Tom Sparrow and all of that. I'm a little bit of concern about what I've seen, which seems to be like a bit of a splinter that's happening in the Melbourne Football Club playing list, all right? So we've got here, we've got the Pickets, Latrell and Kasai. We've got Tommy Sparrow, right? They're on one side of the room. Go to the other side, we've got Chandler, Jake Melcham, Max Heath, Jakey Lever. They've got a real tight traditional cut with the shorts. Those other boys, they're rocking Okanui's. What's the story? What's the story with this?
1: I don't know. I haven't really paid much attention to that. You're very observant. But, I might have to have a look at that.
0: I was just concerned when Cozzy was lining up from goal for about 40 metres out that he might have trouble getting the knee through with those pants being as long as they were.
1: Yeah, I think he's taken after Eddie Betts. I'm not sure who had the bigger shorts, but, it's good.
0: All right, we'll get on to some serious football questions. Boys, what have you got for...
2: Well, first, just to you, Ray, I haven't heard the word neck minute for a little while.
0: I'm trying to tidy things up after my first quarter at Rama, let's go back to the questions.
2: Oh, very good. Well, Bailey, well done on that performance. Obviously, the first half was horrible for you guys. You got those two late goals in that quarter to sort of steady the ship a little bit. What was the adjustment at quarter time?
1: Oh, I think, as I said before, it was just that I think they were beating us to the ball a little bit. We changed a couple of things up structurally, but to be honest, it was more about a bit of efficiency from a defensive point of view. I think our defenders, they would have liked that first quarter back. They lost a couple of contests. As I said, there was some missed tackles. So it was just tightening up and playing trademark Melbourne footy. And I think as the game went on, we started to really get back to that trademark footy. And obviously with a couple of late goals there at the end, which was a bit disappointing, but I think the game was sort of done, which was nice.
2: So is that coach-driven or more player-driven than when you talk about trademark football?
1: Oh, that's what we live every day, whether we're training, playing, we want to be trademark players. We want to have 23 trademark players every week. And if we can do that, I think we're going to be in a really good spot to get the 4 points. And after that first quarter, these last couple of weeks, we've sort of taken on a bit of a Tour de France with the Tour de France going. The last couple of weeks, we've had a couple of stages. And I think after that first quarter, we definitely would have lost that stage. And to get back on the horse the last three quarters was nice.
3: I like that, Bailey. You just let us under the hood there a bit. I know Kingy a little bit. He's jumped on board with the themes that the coaches tend to bring out at this time of the year. Can you just expand on that a little bit for us?
1: Oh, to be honest, I think it's more Max and Ed Langdon.
3: They love their cycling. Yeah, they do.
1: In the middle of the year, it can get a bit stale at times. So some different themes over the years. Kingy probably doesn't go into as much as what I have done in the past with, say, Simon Goodwin. But these last couple of weeks have, been a bit of a tour de demons. And it's been good to get 2 wins. And I think that's the end of that. So I'm sure you'll come up with something else next week.
4: Well, I think the Bulldogs give out like a polka dot jersey for the player of the week at training or whatever else. You guys giving out any like the yellow jersey or something at training to really embody the theme?
1: Not really. Oh. Nah, not really. Sorry.
3: We're not.
4: Just falling flat.
3: One too many, Benny. I think that the 23. You talk about your 23 trademark. What I've looked from the games I've seen this year, the spread of contributors, and it looks really clear of the effort demanded to play for Melbourne. And I think in the end today, you just wore them down a bit. You mentioned it as well. But you didn't rely on a big performance from the skipper. Cozzy Pickett sure did his thing. But I love the evenness of players like Chandler, like Sharp, Tholstrup doing his thing, Langford. I just think you had a really good even contribution across the ground.
1: Yeah, I agree. I think that's something that when Kingy came into the club, we don't need anyone to be outstanding, but we need everyone to do their bit. And I think you'll see over the course of the season that I think, as you say, we've had some outstanding players in Max and Cozzy doing their thing. But there's been times when they've been a little bit quieter. But, the sort of second tier, third tier players have really come on and really doing their bit, and it's put us in great spot.
3: Career high 4 goals from Matthew Jefferson. It feels like this has been coming. He's been building towards this. Tell us a little bit about him. We don't know a heap about him.
1: Yeah, Matty Jefferson, I think he's probably in his fourth or fifth year now. And, I knew it wasn't too far away that he was going to take a game apart. He's been in some great form. He's jumping at the ball really well. And he probably would have loved a few more set shots back from last week. He missed a couple of easy ones. But the way he's flying at the ball, him and Jacob Van Rooyen have got a great little duo going. And then, we've got Jake Melksham and things like that that are just chipping in on the side. So I think our forward half is very potent, but we're not relying on one bloke either. So it's really a good forward mind to be a part of.
5: I'm sure you've been asked this question a million times, Bailey, this season, but

0: that the mid-forward connection has clearly been an issue that the D's have had in recent seasons, and this year you've clearly got it humming. Yeah. What's changed? If you were to try and put into words what's different this year compared to the struggles of previous seasons, what do you put it down to?
1: Oh, I won't give too much away, but a couple of little game style tweaks, you know, just footy running patterns and things like that that we've changed. But to be honest, we've been working really hard on this over a number of years now, and although now it looks good, we've got a new coach and we've got a bit of forward connection. But I think you know, when you work at something for many years, you know, the good start to come out, and it's really good to now see that you guys are seeing that on the outside, and because it's something that we've been really working hard at, and hopefully we can keep evolving. You know, it's not the finished product. I think there's still room for improvement, but yeah, as you say, it's definitely probably the best it's been probably since, you know, 2021 or something like that. So it's good.
0: Enjoy it, Bailey. Appreciate your time.
1: Beautiful. Thanks, guys.
0: And Bailey Fritch there in the winner's rooms. The D's with their 12th win of the season. They haven't won 12 games since 2023, so it's a nice return for them on that front. Given the fact they only won 7 last year, they're 12-6 with 5 to play. They haven't won a final since they lifted the cup. So they went out in straight sets in both 22 and 23. You feel like they're as well placed as they have been ever since. It's an incredible season that they're putting together, and obviously the additional finals this year thrown in, but fourth as we sit here right now on the ladder.
2: Well, they seem really balanced. I think, you know, you look at the wingers, Langford on one wing, Langdon on the other wing. They just play a critical role.
3: Sharp as well.
2: Sharp's the other one that comes in. You know, they've got Trent Rivers back, so he missed a lot of football early in the years, a really important player to them. But I think what's changed is just different looks in the middle of the ground. You know, we're so used to seeing Petrarca, Oliver, you know, Viney, who's been a forgotten man, obviously, of the D's. But now there's just so many new faces and new bodies in there.
0: So 8 premiership players. It's interesting when you look at their profile. They haven't got a teenager in their lineup. When it comes to age and experience, they're 10th in both lists. So essentially right in the middle of the pack.
3: Yeah, and the premiership players play key, like, you know, when you think about Gawn and then behind the footy,
0: Lever.
3: Yeah, Lever Rivers. In particular. Yeah, so they're really, really solid behind there. They've got great leadership behind there, you know, to be able to organise things. And then, you know, we know what Max Gawn does week in, week out when they need something, then when they need some leadership on that front. So, I think
0: if you look at renovating on the run rather than rebuilding, like, this is
3: great story.
0: It's a tremendous model.
3: And it takes
0: the premiership guys combined with the new faces. And
3: You let go some champions and Hall of Famers of the club.
0: Yep.
3: And it hurts at the time, but you do it with the bigger picture in mind. And then you've got to get the draft picks right, which they have clearly. It looks like that with Langford and there's a few more coming through as well that we haven't seen a heap of yet. So, I mean, I just love that. I think they're a blue-collar team, largely, with some you know, match-winning spark like a Pickett and Gawn himself. So they're probably still – the challenges will come, clearly, and we'll see how they go with that largely inexperienced forward line. I think Fritch will have to play a role forward of the ball, another premiership player, and his experience forward of the ball. At the pointy end of the season, but gee, it's been a good performance, hasn't it?
0: Yeah, it's a fascinating.
3: I don't think anyone would have picked him in the 6.
0: No, absolutely. What they've been able to do to get it rebooted on the run, and I mean, I compare them a lot with Richmond, where, you know, they've taken 6 kids in the top 30, Melbourne in the last 3 drafts. Richmond have taken 9 kids in the top 30 in the last 2 drafts. Melbourne have got 60% games into those 6 picks.
3: Yep.
0: Richmond have only got 40%, so they haven't actually got the games into them. The other thing is, I'm sure Richmond probably in the back of their mind would have thought, hey, we'll keep 8 to 10 premiership players in our best 23. Baker and Bolton left unexpectedly, Dan Rioli likewise. So they lost guys that were on contract. Sure, they got good draft capital for them, but you compare the two programs and you think that they won a premiership a year apart, and Richmond are doing the full-blown, you know, rebuild. And Melbourne have sort of renovated it on the run, and at least the early signs, who knows in the long run, and obviously will hindsight will bear that out.
2: I think the long run will bear it out. Early signs are good because their key position players are young.
0: Yeah.
2: You talk of Jefferson and Van Rooyen at one end, then Turner and Howes and the like up the other end.
0: Yep.
2: But they're young.
4: I think that was a part of the disconnect with Simon Goodwin at the end as well, wasn't it? That he felt like they still needed a little bit of more of that renovation, and I think the board thought they could go a little

0: quicker. And, well, they'd probably argue that they've been proven correct with what we've seen this year.
1: 12-6 on the season, the Demons today. They came from 25 points down. They kicked 11 of the next 13 goals. And at that point, it was a 62-point turnaround in the game. North kicked the last three goals. Final winning margin, 16 points. The D's are in the top four as it stands currently. Matt Jefferson kicked four goals, which is a career high for him. Daniel Turner's been hospitalised with what is it? It's been listed in some parts as a chest injury. We thought it was more ribs. Regardless, he's got internal injuries and they're getting looked at hospital at present. And Chankwath Jath came off, which what we think is a calf injury, but he didn't have any ice on his leg post-game. He had to be helped off by the trainers. So Jath and Turner both going down on the run. Did you have something else on that? No. Let's just quick one on the Kangas before we look ahead to tonight. So 8-10. It's now a three-game losing skid in a winnable position against the Power away from home. The Pies last Friday night, which they lost by a breath, and then today against the Demons. So if you're Alistair Clarkson and you sit down tonight at 8-10, you've got five games left in the season. Sell it to me. Rama, how would you, if you're Alistair Clarkson, what do you tell your team?
2: Oh, well, I think now you're pointing out when they're playing well. Like we're too late to the season where it's keep hitting them over the head with negatives. It's like, hey guys, we got out to a 25 point lead today playing this style of game. So where did it then drop off? Where did we lose that from? But don't just show them all the bad stuff. There's just no point to that anymore because the message will get lost. It's more, hey, who are the last five games?
1: So next week, St Kilda
3: winnable.
2: Mm.
1: Hawthorn in Launceston.
2: Mm-hmm.
1: Western Bulldogs back here at Docklands.
2: Winnable.
1: Geelong at Docklands.
2: Mm.
1: And then Sydney in Sydney to finish.
2: I think Geelong is gettable with the injuries that they've got at the moment.
1: Yeah. I feel like if they pick off two of those and get to 10 wins, we'll probably look back at the end and say, you know what, that's about a tick.
3: Yeah, and just setting the foundations for next year.
2: Yeah.
3: This was never going to be necessarily about this year. I think they got themselves in a position where 10 was there. Wasn't it as a chance?
2: Yep.
3: Feels like it's going to be pretty tough now. But that doesn't mean, and that's why I was encouraged by the way, at least they kicked the last three goals. You know, so finish off the game. Whereas maybe last year they get beaten by 8 or 9.
1: Yeah.
3: And then it's a different feeling, isn't it? So I think that's how you can sell it still. You're right. Let's show the first quarter. This is what it looks like when we're doing it well. And then maybe one or two things where, you know, this is what's letting us down.
2: Cause and effect a little bit.
3: Yeah, this is what's letting us down.
1: Luke McDonald had a HIA in the first quarter, but past that, so no injury concerns to speak of from a Kangaroos point of view. Full-time 16-point win for the D's.
0: I might just check up with the Kangas as well. Hopefully we'll hear back before we're off air. If not, I'll pass it on. Just around Tristan Sherry, given his concussion history and how he reacted at the end there, I imagine they'll do a test and
1: so head
0: try
1: clash,
0: and get an update. Yeah.
1: Head clash on the final siren. As Max Heath tried to lay a body on him, so... thanks, Ben. We'll follow that. Earlier today, it was a win for the Fremantle Dockers. They came from 12 points down at halftime to beat Port Adelaide by 28. So similar theme in both games. Essentially, the favoured team came from behind to get the points. So Fremantle from 12 down to win by 28. Amos with four goals, Tracy with three. Jager O'Meara, the only concern there with an ankle injury. He's right on the bubble, so that's it's a bad injury at a bad time of the year with obviously Fremantle surging towards their second minor premiership. Two games clear on top. The Dockers by 28 points over the Power and the Demons here by 16 points over the Roos. The votes in the ABC Footballer of the Year before we preview Saturday night footy. What have you got for us, Bally?
3: An apology to Harry Sheasel. We just squeezed him out. But thought he was clearly North Melbourne's best, and another great season continues for him. We're going to give one to Jefferson, the youngster, for his four-goal game, career-high four-goal game. Two to
1: 16 points over the Roos. The votes in the ABC Footballer of the Year before we preview Saturday night footy. What have you got for us, Bally?
3: An apology to Harry Sheasel. We just squeezed him out. But thought he was clearly North Melbourne's best, and another great season continues for him. We're going to give one to Jefferson, the youngster, for his four-goal game, career-high four-goal game. Two to Tom Sparrow, who was part of a midfield group that had their colours lowered in the first quarter, but he just worked himself into the game.
2: Bounced back hard.
3: Bounced back really hard and kicked that goal in the last quarter, that all-important first goal, if the Kangaroos would have any chance, but just love... he's coming into his prime, isn't he, is it a footballer? And you can just tell he's full of confidence. What is he? He's 26, so in that sweet spot for him at 33.

0: three possessions. He was more. He used to be a 20 to 23 possession man. He's really starting to convert those sort of games now, isn't he? So
1: 10 clearances. 30,
0: 33 and a goal, 10 clearances.
1: Yeah.
0: And he just gets shaded by Cozzy Pickett for three today. Who he's played better games, but 29 possessions, one goal, two. So it could have been three goals, but 700 metres gain. And I think he's kicking efficiency down there. I'll have to find that stat. But it just felt like when he had it for Melbourne, things happened. Yeah, and he really does set them alight with his quick feet. Yep. Out of congestion and then out into open space. It didn't look like they had a real plan for him today. Sullivan went to him at times, but I thought he was, again, he's played better games, but he's got a pretty high standard, hasn't he, Cozzy? So three to Pickett.
1: Love it. Three for Cozzy Pickett, two for Sparrow, one for Jefferson. 65% Cozzy Pickett went out today by foot. One goal, two, along with his 29 disposals. That the D's back at the MCG where they're flawless this year. Nine wins from nine starts against the Cats.
0: Yeah, it's a huge game.
1: No Holmes, no Cameron.
0: So does Petty, that was going to say, Petty, you know, if Turner doesn't come up, is Petty, so it was a late withdrawal last week,
1: and then
0: come up this week. So
1: listed as a test.
0: Okay. So there, he's there, and then they'll obviously have to replace Giath as well, who's been a pretty solid player for the last couple of weeks. So
1: yeah,
0: they'll be tested a bit, as will the Cats, as we know, with injuries that can really derail a campaign, can't they, this time of year.
1: Saturday night footy, just before we get to the two games and your tips tonight, three games for Darcy Fogarty from the match review officer. So it's come back as a strike. That's how it was graded. So essentially for his head-high contact last night on Harry Cunningham, which left the veteran Swan concussed. Obviously, the impact has to be severe and it's contact to the head. What do you make of that, Ram?
2: Well, I think with the history of challenges this season,
1: yep,
2: at the tribunal, I think Adelaide will challenge it.
0: Mm. Mm. Yeah, I think they will too. Yeah, and I think that's okay. Like, again, my initial reaction was, oh, that's not a strike or a reportable offence, but they'll have better angles of it. And again, like the immediate reaction from the Swans teammates in the vicinity wasn't, oh gosh, that's we don't like that. So
2: yeah,
0: I think all those things would lean to, and given how important he is too, 3 weeks of big suspension.
2: Yeah.
1: Coming up in Perth, the West Coast Eagles take on the Brisbane Lions. It's meant to be the Oscar Allen game. He played in the reserves yesterday, coming back from injury. Had limited minutes, had limited disposals. Only had seven touches, kicked a goal, three marks and four tackles. But he's on the comeback trail for Brisbane. I don't think anyone's picking the upset there, are they?
2: No.
1: The Lions keep rolling.
0: Yep.
1: So Brisbane Lions, that would make it six straight if they're able to get the victory tonight over in Perth on the back of a 90-point win against the Bombers last week. And the big one at the MCG, if you're in either market here, if you're in WA and you're getting the Eagles-Lions game, or if you're in another state and you want to listen to the game over in Perth, the ABC Listen app is the place to be. Just toggle between AFL and AFL Extra, and you can stream either game in its entirety on Saturday night. What's going to happen at the MCG? The Blues under Josh Fraser, 7-1, thudding back down to earth last week with that heavy loss to the Hawks in the wet. Now they take on Collingwood tonight, who of course Josh Fraser famously played for and has spent time previously. Obviously he's leading the Blues, trying to get into those wildcard spots. Carlton never beat Collingwood. They've beaten them only six times in their last 31 starts. What happens tonight at the G?
2: I like the Blues tonight. Yeah, I think last week was a tough one. Obviously against Hawthorn, raining. Hawthorn was smarting from a couple of losses, obviously, particularly one the week before. Collingwood, they've just fallen over the line in a couple of their games as well. So, I'm on the Blues. I'm a believer.
1: Yep. What do they do about?
2: I love what Josh Fraser's doing.
1: What do they do about Nick Dacos?
2: Give him a corky like Max Gordon.
0: Well, Cooper Lord comes in, and I wonder whether he's been set all week for that challenge. I mean, you have to, whether it's him or George Hewitt, he's probably too nimble for George. So maybe it's Cooper Lord.
2: Nick Dacos' last six games has either been ranked 1, 2, or 3 in the player rating.
0: Have to play somewhere. I mean, clearly, you can't let him run around by himself.
2: Look, effectively, if you stop Nick, you'll beat Collingwood.
0: Yeah, Howe's a big out too. That's my concern with my Collingwood scarf on, who's been so good for them behind the footy this year. It just exposes Billy Frampton a little bit. And on a nice night, can the Carlton key forwards get a hold of them a bit? Quainer back in, but Howe's a big out.
1: I think it's an intriguing night from a Blues perspective, where as much as they went on a seven-game winning streak, they hadn't done that since 2023. Their worst performances in that time were the Richmond and the Essendon games, games in which they were heavy favourites. I still feel like that underbelly's there for Carlton, that when the pressure's high and it comes a critical point where it's time to convert, whether they got it in them, tonight's a genuine 50-50 game. So let's see how they hold up with the intense focus of Saturday night footy against their chief rival tonight, what that looks like. And Nick Dacos, he's terribly out of form. He's coming off a season low, 28 disposals last Friday night. And the goal.
0: Yeah, he did look a bit sore, actually, yeah. I thought, in the second half last week. So he would have had a very quiet week on the track, I'm sure. And he needs a bit of help. You're right, yeah, Ran. He needs some help in there.
1: All right, who are you tipping, Bally?
0: Oh, I'll stick with the Pies, but not Blues. With a heap of confidence.
1: Blues for you, Ran?
3: Yep. Blues by a point for me.
1: Oh, they've had a happy knack. These two teams are playing close games. Pies have won the last five, eight of the last nine. And out of those eight wins, five of them have been by under a goal. So Collingwood have got them in close finishes in recent times. Can't wait for it. It's coming up next right here on ABC Sport. If you're in WA, you're going to get coverage of the game between the Eagles and the Lions. They're both available through ABC Listen. Thanks to Lucas back in the studio, to Stuart Hollywood Baker, to Luke Ball and Adam Ravanaskis, Ray Chamberlain downstairs. On behalf of myself and Ben Cameron, we're signing off from Docklands here on ABC Sport. Earlier today, the Dockers by 28 over the Power. And here it was the D's by 16 over the Roos.
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8: Welcome to the MCG as two arch rivals face off for a final in July. Collingwood have turned the corner after the bye, winning their last four clashes to move up to ninth spot on the AFL ladder. But they have a tough run to September if to get there to get there. Well, the Blues under Josh Fraser have turned the corner. They won seven games on the bounce before losing to Hawthorn last week. And the former number one pick for the Magpies, desperate to try and get Carlton back to the promised land. Hello, welcome to ABC Sports coverage of the AFL. It's Matt Clinch with you for ABC Sport. As the Blues make their way out onto the MCG, they are wearing a heritage jersey tonight, paying tribute to 1926. So this was voted on by the Carlton fans, and in the end, this was the one in which they decided to wear. So predominantly blue with the old school white monogram on the front, and the Magpies are just a few moments away. Three changes for Collingwood. Quainer, Harrison and West come in with injuries to Jeremy Howe and to Lockie Schultz, while Buller has been dropped. While for the Blues, they make three changes as well. Akers, Reedy and Lord come in. The Blues' last win against the Magpies was in round 19, 2023, and Collingwood have won 16 of the last 20 clashes. Lauren Borden to call the action alongside me. Welcome to you, Loz.
9: Hello, Clinchy. It's wonderful to be here. It's always a big night when Carlton play Collingwood. More than 80,000 expected to come into the MCG. These two sides have played 22 finals along the years that they've each been versing each other in this competition. Six of them were grand finals, but they haven't played in a final since 1988. So it's amazing when you think of this rivalry that continues. There's a whole nother generation that's, I guess, never seen these sides at their peak when they're taking on each other, but still this rivalry stays there. And you can feel it in the buzz when you come into the ground of the fans spilling in tonight.
8: You hear from players in the lead-up for the match. Nick Dacos still thinks Collingwood can go all the way. Patrick Cripps thinks there'll be nothing better than beating Collingwood as they continue their charge. So the 270th time tonight, Collingwood have won 136 times, the Blues 129, and there has been four draws last in 1972. The coaching icon, he coached both Collingwood and Carlton. Mick Mouldhouse is with you tonight. Welcome to you, Mick. Great to see you.
10: Thanks, Matt. And all to our listeners, this should be an absolutely intriguing game. We know Carlton, and it was very hard to win a lot of games. We've seen that with Fremantle a couple of weeks ago, drop after the 13th game. But even a side like Carlton, they at some stage they were going to lower their colours, and they did. So it'll be interesting to see how they rebound. Collingwood, yes. I've admired Collingwood for a long, long time, clearly, and one of the things I admire about them most, they're never beaten. And they can be five down, and they'll try to turn that five into four very quickly, into three and two, and all of a sudden the side gets the wobbles. They will miss players that are out of the side. I'll be intrigued, and I think the games are always won in the middle of the game and by your bottom and top six. And I would say if Dacos finished last week, he'd still win the Brownlow. That's how good he is. So my interest will be to see what Carlton do about it, because most clubs don't do anything and they pay a massive penalty. I think that it's the reliance on Dacos is a little bit unhealthy. He's created it because he's so good, and it's not his fault. But this will be interesting to see whether or not Carlton can at least limit that and then see where Collingwood go.
8: He leads the ABC Footballer of the Year by 7 votes from Marcus Bontempelli, the AFL Coaches Association Award by 18 votes. And Josh Fraser, the former number one draft pick who played under you, Mick, now the coach of the Blues in an interim capacity. How it would be for him if he was able to get a win for the Blues against the Magpies tonight?
10: Well, I'm sure Josh will say every game's the same sort of game. Let me tell you, I've coached, my first coaching game was Footscray playing Richmond. And I just finished playing for Richmond. So I got a feeling that, I couldn't have tried any harder because I didn't have any history before as far as coaching goes, but I was pretty keen to win the game. And I'm sure that Josh will go, I think I know Collingwood's game plan. I think Craig McRae was actually said that they look very Collingwood-ish. So, but I reckon Josh will probably put his own touch on it a bit. Josh is a laid-back sort of person. I reckon I would have heard him last week to know what the difference is between winning and losing. As a player, you know that pretty quickly. As a coach, he's broken all sorts of records to get. I think it'll be very hard for an interim coach to win 7 in a row like he has. But the taste of loss compared to taste of victory is extreme. So I think he would like to retaste that victory against his old side.
8: Alongside Mick Malthouse tonight, great to have Cal Sinclair, former Sydney Swan West Coast Eagle, is tonight the night. Cal, if Josh Fraser's Blues beat the Magpies, that he puts up his hand and says, you know what, I'm ready to apply for the job if it's going.
6: I certainly hope so. If he doesn't go for it, I might throw my hat in the ring. sounds like everyone's out there. But Clinchy, good to see you. Our Saturdays aren't really the same at the moment.
8: They're not at the moment.
6: You're not driving out to VFL football together and
8: we'll reunite
6: solving
8: all
6: the problems, Mick, as me and Clinchy do. And Lauren, great to see you. It was lovely to meet your parents earlier. Thought they would have brought in some scones or something or some banana bread. But anyway, we'll let them off. But no, very excited to be here. And Mick, great to be working with you tonight. We did a game probably over a year ago now in Sydney. And hopefully you remember this, but you and Ben Cameron went to the zoo before the game.
10: I don't like wasting time. So we're over there and I'm thinking, you know, the ABC gets you up there in case there's a fog or something where the planes can't get. And I think, I'm not going to sit around for 10 hours and wait for a game. I said to Benny, find me the best way to the zoo.
6: Taronga.
10: And I said, he said, well, I'll come with you. So we caught ferries and buses and everything else. We ended up all around the bay to get there. And it was quite fantastic, quite frankly. And then, of course, we got to the game just on time, which that's fine. That's what you do. But don't waste time in life. Yep. Do something with it.
6: It's great to be working with you again. And I actually agree. I was thinking on the drive in, the reliance on Nick Dacos is actually pretty significant. Not that it's getting on the verge of it, Mick. If it goes another sort of 12 months, it'd kind of be a little bit unhealthy to have him as, you just feel like they're not going to win the game unless he's having 40 and kicking 3 at the moment. Maynard, you know, I think he's actually been terrific since obviously having that nasty shoulder injury as well. And one guy I'm really interested in watching tonight is Charlie West. I just feel like there's been a lot of talk about Collingwood's forward line, and I guess maybe they're not quite up to it yet. And he sat in the VFL, Clinchy. You and I have watched him a little bit this year. He's been pretty pretty serviceable at VFL level. You just feel like, Mick, he's probably one of those guys that, and you'd be an interesting person to ask, like, you kind of need to give him like 6 to 8 games in a row to really, really feel comfortable at the level. I don't know if you can do that sort of these days in the situation they're in, but I feel like for him personally, if he got that opportunity, I think he'd probably really thrive in that.
10: Look, as a coach, you've got to have a, there's such a thing as called gut feel. There's all sorts of statistics that fly around this and stuff. As a coach, right or wrong, you've got to have a bit of a gut feel. And you've got to have a gut feel to say, look, I think he's ready now or he's not ready now or it's going to take some time. And you make mistakes. Look, I coached for 30-odd years and there's, let me tell you, I made mistakes. But the ones you don't make are the ones that you there's a young bloke by the name of Alan Toovey. Is a classic case with me that, he's not kicking well, he doesn't read the play well, this and stuff. But there was something about Alan Toovey where I said, look, we've just got to hang in there. And I remember giving his first game, he was a backline, half back, we put him into half back. His first game was actually a half tagging, half forward, and he tagged one of our own. Brett Deludio. He kicked four.
6: Right.
10: He kicked four. Now, he probably didn't kick four for the next 40 games. So it was a once-off. But what it did, it proved to me that that's the sort of player that you can, you wind up and you say, there's your role, and look right through his whole career. So if you're going to, I look at Polkinghorne last night for Geelong and go,
6: it was good.
10: Where's he been? Where's he been?
6: Man, clinching.
11: He's been in the VFL, but he's been ready to get his opportunity
10: that's
11: when it came
10: exactly
11: around.
10: That's exactly right. So when those opportunities arise and you say, now go for it. Now what he does, he now goes, well, if Neil's not kicking goals and Cameron's out of the side, I can actually contest the football. So, you know, a bloke like West, he's up there. McStay's not more than a four goal. Look, if he kicks five tonight, Collingwood win by 10 goals.
6: I think they've been harsh on McStay. Like, he's come off an ACL.
10: Well, yeah, I realise that.
6: His delivery hasn't been great either.
10: I always get that. But what I'm saying is, if he kicks five,
6: sure,
10: it's not in his armoury. He's a 3 to 4 goal at best. If he kicks the others, that's fantastic. That's what I'm saying. If he kicks five, they win by 10 goals.
6: Yeah.
10: But to take pressure off him, you've got to have other players around him. Mm. And look, I'm probably wrong in saying about Nick Dacos, because I think that we underestimate what his brother's like. And how he gets freed up. I couldn't believe North Melbourne the last time I was watching Collingwood North, which was last week.
11: Yeah.
10: And he sat off the pack 15 metres off and was fed back like a quarterback without any sort of resistance. And you think, well, what are people thinking about? Because he is, they say Houston's their best kick. No. Houston's a long kick. Dacos Josh can put it through the eye of a needle anywhere between 10, or these days 10, they count 10 as 15, up to, say, 60 metres. So there's another one that is an absolute beauty. So we're getting off West here, but West is the sort of player that may help out their forward line, because there's no Elliott and there's no Schultz, different sort of players, so therefore you've got to get different ways of kicking goals. You know what it's like kicking goals. I mean, you get presented, you've got to go for it.
6: Yeah.
11: That is the challenge for tonight. Mick Malthouse alongside Cal Sinclair, Matt Clinch and Lauren Borden to call the action. Charlie West leads the way in the goal kicking for the VFL with 23 goals, 13 from his 11 games. He comes in for Jack Buller. So it's sort of one in, one out at the moment for Craig McRae. He's described his forward line a bit as a licorice all sorts as they try and get the combination right. But yeah, Dan McStay leads the way for Collingwood with 29 goals for the season. That's a career best for him, beating 28 goals in 2021. So he is having an individual great season, but not quite to the level in which Collingwood need him to have, especially with the injuries to Jamie Elliott and, of course, now to Lachie Schultz. And yet the Blues also have their own problems in the forward 50. They're relying on Harry Mackay. He's kicked 22 goals so far this season from 16 games. And Mitch McGovern, who's out of contract at season's end, has 28 goals from 17. So trying to get the right chemistry from both sides. If they can get the opportunities inside 50, will play a large part in deciding who will finish in front tonight, Cal.
6: Yeah, and it comes down to the method of delivery. And I hate saying it, but you are reliant on your midfield as a forward. And I know I'm biased. I played a lot there during my football career. So I think neither team has probably had the benefit of great connection this year. And I think that's probably hurt both the forward lines of both teams. But look, another one for me, you know, I'm really, really curious to see Dan Houston. You spoke about him a little bit, Mick, and I listened to some commentary earlier in the week that I tend to agree with around he's playing very, very differently, or he's been asked to play differently from what he was at Port Adelaide, where he really could just sit behind the pack, be that quarterback role. But the defence of Collingwood have got such a terrific and compliant system. He's having to defend, really, a lot more than he probably had to at Port Adelaide. So I think there's been, I guess, at times, criticism on Dan Houston. He never hasn't met the form of where he was at Port Adelaide, but he's in a completely different system. It feels like he had a lot more freedom at Port Adelaide to really dictate where he positioned himself, Mick. And I think with Collingwood and their defence, they're a lot more of a compliance system, and he has to probably, you know, play that way. And since doing that, he's probably, you know, had some effects of his statistics, I'd say.
10: No, I agree with you. I thought his first year was quite poor because he was trying to do what he did at Port.
6: It's hard to do, yeah.
10: But I have no doubt in the last 18 months, he's been a very, very impressive player. I'm only using him as an example because I don't think he reads the play as well as Josh Dacos, and I don't think he kicks the short ball as well as him, but he kicks the long ball better than probably anyone on the ground. I'm not trying to say he's not a good footballer by any stretch. I just think that Josh Dacos, he's there. If there's such a word to say, sets the play up, let's say quarterback, on the back line, he does it as well as anyone, whereas Nick, we know, can use it all over the ground and be... And probably the most effective kick in the competition when you analyse Josh Dacos. I mean, no, Nick Dacos. So both Dacos has come with a father that was pretty... I think he was a harsh marker, and they've lived up to what he wanted. So.
6: Can I ask you a question? Do you think Collingwood would have thought Dan Houston would cut teams up with the ball a bit more than what he kind of is capable of?
10: Early on, yes. Yeah. I think now they've accepted what they've got as a player that's very handy.
6: Yeah.
10: Probably not as direct and as maybe not as good as what... But not far off. I just think that you've got to be very careful how you sort of weigh up players from other clubs coming to your place.
11: I'm hoping we might get a chance to ask you a bit about that in the post game, because Craig McRae has said Collingwood's change in approach is not to just prioritise players, that he needs draft picks as well, and that the initial strategy by Justin Lepich to try and bring in the likes of Harry Perryman and Dan Houston, that they now need to try and prioritise not only the now, but the future as well. And tonight they'll be without Darcy Moore and Jeremy.

0: as well. And tonight they'll be without Darcy Moore and Jeremy Howe, and they're almost without Billy Frampton, who was suspended during the week but managed to get off at the tribunal. So he is out there tonight. Collingwood are also wearing a retro jumper tonight, a throwback to the 90s, in which it's predominantly black with a thin white strip and the shield on the front of the jumper. So this was their away jersey for some time. So I think there's enough of a distinction between the two. Collingwood in the white shorts and the Blues in the blue. Poppy Penny's on the boundary for us tonight. Welcome to you, Poppy.
1: I'm very happy to be on the boundary this Saturday night, not last Saturday night. There's clear skies, beautiful weather. It's 9 degrees in Melbourne. It's been a glorious day. I'll admit, I like the collar on the Carlton jumper a little bit. I think that's a nice little nod, but the crest on the front of the Collingwood jumper is fantastic. Nick Dacos won the toss for the Pies, and they will be kicking to the City End, which is the right of your radio dial tonight. So it's absolutely beautiful down here, and the crowd is in. Enormous already.
0: Over 80,000 expected at the MCG for the 270th time. Collingwood and Carlton. Here's Lauren Borden.
2: An excellent night for a big crowd at the MCG as the ball is tossed in the centre of the G. It's taken by Allen. He's taken to the turf. And it's Reedy who pulls him down. The big ruckman, 204 centimetres into the side for the Blues. He moves it on to Walsh there, who puts it out to left half forward. Was looking for Akers, tries to get his way to the footy and move off Lipinski. Lipinski gets there first, can't do anything with the ball. And then Haywood takes his spun around in a tackle by Quaynor, who's back in the side after an ankle injury, pulls him to the turf. And the umpire will toss it up right in front of the Carlton benches. No score yet, early stages of the opening term.
0: Thrown up in front of the two benches. Reedy tries to palm it down. Slapped away by Ned Long. DeGoey races after it along the boundary line. Knocks it forward and then sockers it up towards half forward. Cowan will get to the footy first of the Blues. Hand pass inboard. Able to feed it to Wilson. Awesome contact as well. Hand pass to Florent. Gets it to Akers. Across half back. Jagger Smith kicks up the wing. On the bounce for Haywood. He gathers in front of the two benches and loops the kick over looking for Patrick Cripps. He marks in front of Josh Dacos. Hand pass to Reedy into the pocket. A player on his own. It's Mitch McGovern. He marks in the left forward pocket in front of the Olympic stand. Now he spots something he likes. He centres it for Kemp. And he marks slightly left of centre, 40 metres out from home.
3: I'm biased, Mick, but a handball received to a ruckman. You must admit, it was a good disposal.
4: It was.
3: It was good.
4: Lucky he was in motion. That's all I'll say. Hello to David in Spain, who is now listening to us in
0: Spain.
4: Getting
0: us loud and clear on the ABC Listen app. So great to have you joining us tonight. 0437 774 774. Kemp for the opening goal of the night for the Blues. He misses to the left-hand side as it just drifts from right to left, and the chance to start on a high goes begging. Carlton by a point through 2 minutes. Saturday night footy on ABC Sport.
2: Here is Houston to take the kick in for Carlton. He'll use the member side of the ground and pop it long to a pack that'll form. Again, Reedy's there. He's in a tussle with Cameron. He might have held on a little and tugged the jumper, and Darcy Cameron will win the free for the Pies. Holding on to it at right half back. So plenty of ankle injuries across the season, playing a little sore, but just thumps it on his boot to get it down. He was looking for Membry. He tapped it towards Lipinski. A nice hand pass across to Anderson. Right half forward. Dabs it into the forward pocket. In sliding to take the mark is McStay. And he'll have a set shot at goal. Tough angle, right forward pocket. But slid in beautifully to clunk the mark.
4: Yeah, well played by Collingwood too. Once they get out the back, they go for it. Carlton, but I reckon they've been...
2: Snaps around the body. Curls it through for the opener. The Pies move ahead off the boot of McStay. And it's one straight six playing Carlton, just the one behind, 3 minutes played in the opening term, Mick.
4: Well, that could be one of five.
2: Yes.
4: If he kicks five, they win by 10. I'll tell you now. but what I'll say about Carlton, if there's a thing over the last couple of seasons, if you get out the back on Carlton, they don't have a lot of mechanisms that stop, that they're all up on one line. They don't drop someone in behind that line. And Collingwood, whether they know it or not, they've obviously discussed it a lot closer than what I would from here. So once DeGoey kicked that ball off the ground, they knew they had numbers running. Carlton come and met the football. The ball went over the top. Collingwood had ample opportunity then to pick the football up and use that ball and use it correctly.
5: Good for his confidence. Like, yes. He's probably had a clunky first
3: 18 months with the footy club?
4: Yes.

0: misses at one end. McStay capitalises at the other. Back in the middle of the ground. Reedy one down the tap. Walsh can't get a clearing hand pass away. And Jagger-Smith is locked up in the middle of the ground. Dekoe and Nick Dacos in the centre square for Collingwood. Jagger-Smith squeezes the kick out to the members' wing. The Blues lead the foot race. Haywood gets there first. Shepherded by Chera. Hand pass inboard to Cripps. Gives it back to Chera. Around Quainer, looks to half forward. Diving forward. Kemp can't take the mark on the half volley. Puncher comes racing in. The mid-season pickup and lays the tackle in his second game, his third game of AFL footy. And a ball up 45 metres out from the Blues goal.
1: Palm down by Cameron. Puts it into the path of Walsh of the Blues, though. Hand passes it to Mackay. Hand pass to Evans. He fires out a hand pass to Florent, who kicks it into the right pocket. Just goes over the top of Ainsworth. Can't mark. McGovern's there to pick it up. Uses a fend off. Hand passes it to Ainswood. Right forward pocket. Tries to just dribble its way through the goal. But Cameron's there on the last line. Stops it from going through for a dribbling goal. Another behind for the Blues. Collingwood leading by 4 points. 5 minutes played in the first.
2: Conditions-wise, there's no excuse tonight. It's dry, well-temperatured out there. There's an incredible walk coming in, Mick.
0: Nick Dacos does the kick-ins, gets three touches as he gets it from half-back. Kicked it in, received the hand pass back, links up across half-back, gets the hand pass inboard to Dekoe, breaks the tackle in the end to Patrick Cripps, into the pocket, great pass. Dan McStay marks, and Nick Dacos lighting up the half-back line, and Jordan Dekoe breaking tackles.
3: Yeah, not good signs. The ease in which Collingwood were able to kick that ball, find a target, and then no one running with Nick Dacos. I mean, the bloke must be invisible. We're the only ones that probably can see this over the last three seasons because teams refuse to run with him, and I just beggars belief.
0: Dan McStay in the right forward pocket, 35 metres out for the opening two goals of the game. Collingwood fans find full voice as they take their chances and the Blues have missed theirs. Two straight 12 Collingwood. They both come through Dan McStay. He's now up to 31 goals for the season to Carlton, two behinds. Saturday night footy on ABC Sport. You're with Mick Malthouse and Cal Sinclair.
2: I take your point, Mick. Carlton's midfield, you got Chera, Hewitt, Cripps, Walsh, all played
3: Smith,
2: enough footy.
3: Smith
2: all played enough footy now. Smith, you might give him a pass, albeit he's had an outstanding year. They're all mature enough players now to go, one of us is going to Nick at stoppages. One of us can't let him get handball receives. And I reckon that's going to be a real test for Carlton's
3: tonight
2: to actually get it sorted against him.
3: Yeah. Well, it's no use saying it's a team effort because they all look at each other and go, well, it wasn't me. I wasn't close enough. It's really
2: give it to someone.
3: Bizarre.
1: Liam Reedy rose up, but it was Cameron who took the clearance and just thumped it inside forward 50 for the Blues. Pendlebury has a go at it, can't quite gather it. McStay's there, hand passes it away. There's plenty of congestion, goes through the legs of Cowan, spills back to Pendlebury. He hand passes backwards, but Evans can pick it up for the Blues. Hand passes it to Chera, hand pass to Dean, hand pass to Walsh, who has to hurry a kick to the edge of the centre square. Everyone waits, really, in the end for Reedy to pick it up for the Blues. They might be able to move it forward here, although Ainsworth is wrapped up in a tackle, pulled to the turf, and it's a free kick coming the way of Allen, who has it on the AFL logo. We can check in with Poppy Penny on the boundary.
4: Yeah, Josh Dacos went down to the rooms early in this quarter, but has come up and is sitting at the front of the bench, so that's one to watch for today.
0: Thanks, Poppy. Jack Crisp kicks inside forward 50 for Collingwood. It's spalled away from West and goes out of play as Dirksen sees it out for a throw-in. So Josh Dacos to the bench in the early few minutes. Nick Dacos has had four disposals. George Hewitt going to him at the stoppage, but like Messiah Wanganui-Miller, when you do the kick-ins, it's hard to stop when they can get consecutive touches. Thrown in, forward line 50 for the Pies. Reedy over the back wins the tap against Cameron. Hewitt gets the hand pass away to Wilson. Sidesteps around Ed Allen, kicks the Blues up to half back. Mackay's in the pack, Kemp as well. Kemp gathers as it hits the deck, gets the hand pass away to Ainsworth. Inboard to Mackay, ran into his own teammate Walsh. Collingwood take it back to Goey, to Allen, drives it towards the goal square. Up goes the competing efforts from West, can't take the mark. And the reinforcements get back. Wilson gathers for the Blues, chips it out to Cowan in the back pocket.
1: Cowan with a short one, further in the right forward pocket, is able to find Akers, who kicks it out very close to the boundary line, but Byrne does mark for Carlton. Had the shot after the siren when these two sides met earlier in the season, wasn't able to convert. It was just his fourth game of footy, though. A little bit more experience now heading into round 19 as Carlton work it all along the outer wing. The kick comes to Pack where the two rucks are, and Reedy loses out to Cameron. And Cameron holds on to it. Left halfback for Collingwood. A little bit indecisive about where to go. And decides short is the best option. Just out to Swadling. Close to the boundary line. Chips it forward to Perryman.
3: That was fantastic work together. Frampton and Cameron working together. They squeezed the ruckman of Carlton right out of that play. Magnificent teamwork.
1: Perryman sends it to left half forward where the ball will drop, picked up by Ainsworth. His hand pass is to no one in particular. It allows an in for Harrison of the Pies. Hand pass to Membry, who just squares it up, goes backwards but finds Allen. He gets told to play on. Hand passes it to Nick Dacos. 55 metres out from goal. Centering ball from Dacos goes right into the hands of Dean.
2: I can't believe I'm being critical of Nick Dacos here, but calling for the ball on the wrong side of your body, like, just felt like, no, he's a great user, but...
0: Oh, Dean tried to roll the dice, missed. Frankie Evans, taken by Houston. Out past to Maynard, kick looking for DeGoey, missed him. Membry gathers, curls towards goal, another one for Collingwood. The opening three goals of the game as Tim Membry joins Dan McStay with two goals. And Collingwood are off to the fast start. Three straight 18 to the Blues, two behind. 10 minutes gone in the opening term. The inside 50s. The way of the Magpies, 7-2, as we check in down with Poppy Penny on the boundary.
4: Yeah, Harry Mackay's just come off with a physio and he looks pretty frustrated and pretty cross, so he's going to receive some treatment. And Paddy Cripps was having his back looked at, so was trying to stretch that out. He's gone back on, but he doesn't look comfortable. And Mackay's just going down to the rooms now.
3: Yeah, Mackay, I don't know. He must have fallen down the race because he hasn't been near the ball. Collingwood's main players are getting the ball. Nick Dacos, DeGoey, Houston, Allen. Well, McStay's kicked two. Cameron the ruckman. If you look at Carlton, none of their main players, it's all back half players, are getting the football. So they're really getting a touch up at the moment.
1: Collingwood up by 16 points. Dacos goes after it in the ruck. Walsh tackles him. Cripps going in after it. Fights with Pendlebury for it. Wins out. Just has to fire off a hand pass. George Hewitt will take it. Hand pass to Walsh. Doesn't have much time to kick, but puts it into the left forward pocket. Or just a shallow entry, really, at the top of the 50 where it bounces. And it will be thrown in just inside the forward 50.
3: I don't know about you, Kel. That was a panic kick. He had plenty of time to use that football. It's just Collingwood are really panicking him now. They are hot at the football, which is making Carlton very, very nervous.
1: Tossed in at the punt road end where Carlton's kicking in this first term through the hands of Haywood. Side bottom can't collect. In the end, it's plenty of players diving on top of the footy. George Hewitt's in there for the Blues. Just gets it out towards Cripps. He hand passes backwards to Ainsworth. There's a whistle and a push. Free kick. And it'll be going the way of Paddy Cripps.
3: Yeah, he's not... My take on this is going to go 55 metres. Paddy's a 50 at best.
2: Just.
3: He's going to have to use this ball. Collingwood have got totally blocked up. I don't know. There's no one going to run past him. There's no one lateral to him. So this is a luck kick. Hope we mark it.
0: Took a big mark at the start of Josh Fraser's coaching internship to give the Blues a win. Here he is from outside 50. The Carlton captain veers to the right in the end, doesn't shoot on goal. Sends it to the hot spot. McGovern flies in from the side acres. No mark taken. Swaddling for the Pies. Away to Maynard. Gets it to Josh Dacos. Back on the field. Cleverly knocked it on to Harrison, who looks up the wing. Has Membry in a bit of space. Well done in the end. Just holding him up, Nick Newman. Didn't give away a 50-metre penalty. And it just brought Collingwood's run to a halt for a moment. Membry around the back to Josh Dacos. Missed time kick. Missed Houston. Chance for the Blues. Kemp takes it back. Hand pass to Ainsworth. Looks up inside 50. Collingwood have the numbers back, so elected not to go to Reedy. Back to Cottrell. To Cripps. Almost too slow. Dribbles a kick up to Ainsworth. He just kicks a high, searching ball to the top of the 50. Flying is Haywood. The only one in the pack in the end. Lord gathers. Hand pass over his shoulder. Cottrell's tackled by Perryman. And a ball up. Poppy Penny on the boundary.
4: Yeah, Harry Mackay still down in the rooms for Carlton and he hasn't emerged yet, and their interchanges are looking a little bit rattled because of it.
1: Thanks, Poppy, as the ball's tossed up. Lord went in after it.
2: Just on the last, just on the last passage of play, like, Liam Reedy had to make a real decision. Am I going to go long to the goal square and actually try and get out the back or come at the kicker? He was just stuck in between, Mick.
1: Start side bottom, takes it from the stoppage, spears a pass out to clear it, but Cowan was there to stop it, and marks... A couple of kicks from home still. Just kicks it right into the middle of the 50. McGovern goes over the top. And Collingwood player down behind play in Maynard. And the free kick will be coming his way.
3: I just love the way Collingwood playing as a team. They're getting back hard. They're getting back with numbers. Carlton are just cannot penetrate that. They're not even looking to penetrate it as far as the lateral football goes.
1: So Braden Maynard with the footy goes as long as he can with his kick all the way to left half back underneath the Shane Warne stand where Lockie Cowan punches it out of bounds for a boundary throw. And it is Collingwood ahead by 16 points, 14 minutes played in the opening term. All three goals going the way of the Pies in the opener.
0: The voice of Lauren Borden calling the action alongside Matt Clinch, Poppy Penny on the boundary, Mick Malthouse and Cal Sinclair, your experts on ABC Sport. Reedy wins down the tap. A chance for Florent. Breaks through the tackle. Handpass to Hayward. Look out. Ran into Perryman. Just gets a handpass into the pocket. Burns slipped over for the Blues. Gathered by Ned Long. Handpass to Swadley. Had to ride the tackle of Paddy Cripps. And Perryman can't keep it alive. This is out of play at right half forward for the Blues. And it's going to be a Carlton free kick in the end.
2: They've got their opportunities. Like, they're playing the ball in the forward half of the ground a fair bit this quarter, Mick. Probably just their method of going inside 50.
3: Here it is again.
2: Yeah, just hoping.
0: So Swadling's kick was out on the full. A kick inside 50. No mark taken. Reedy was there. Kemp as well. Comes out to Burn. Turns towards goal. Can he create something out of nothing? He misses to the left-hand side. Taylor Burn. And the Blues have three behinds. So Collingwood's three straight 18. 15 minutes gone. Opening term.
1: Houston takes the kick in and again goes long towards West, who put a little shove in the back of Dirksen, got away with it, and moves it out wide where he's able to find Membry. Right in front of the Collingwood bench, has a little bit of space around the boundary as he curls the footy into the forward. 50. Looking for Membry, couldn't take the mark. Ball spills to ground. It's picked up by Dirksen, who takes it and has time to steady and kick it towards Jagger Smith, who marks just forward of halfback. And he hears Nick Newman call out his name, running alongside him, fires off the hand pass, to Lord, back to Smith. The two friends combine as Smith puts it to the top of the 50, and Kemp will mark 52 metres out from home. Evans running into the pocket for a short pass. Yeah. Kemp holds onto it.
3: The Carlton forwards are collapsing back, not forward, so therefore they've really got nothing to kick to. If they don't gain possession across the centre line, they are really, this is what happens. They've just got nothing in front of them to kick the ball to. This will rebound quickly if it's not marked.
1: Kemp would have to kick 57 metres on a tough angle. He'll just pop it to the goal square and hope McGovern can mark front position. Two hands brings it down, but Lipinski can take it, hand pass it to side bottom, and he hand passes it in the end over the top of Puncher, who can't pick it out. Up it goes out of bounds, and it will be a boundary throw in just inside attacking 50 for the Blues. Collingwood ahead by 15 points, 16 minutes played in the opening term at the MCG.
0: Earlier today, Fremantle by 28 points, trailing by 12 points against Port Adelaide at halftime. And the D's into the top four with a 16-point win over North Melbourne. Running down the tap, McStay. Collingwood across half-back. Ned Long gets a half-pass. Nick Dacos dodging and weaving. Half-pass to older brother Josh. Kicks up the wing. West got hands to it and juggles the mark in front of Dirksen. And Collingwood fans applaud that. Young Charlie West trying to take his opportunity.
2: It's good to see guys like getting up the ground, taking really two good contested marks. I think all key forwards have been challenging for Carlton.
0: Up towards Membry at half forward, can't take the mark. Pendlebury inboard to Nick Dacos, sockers it off the ground, got it to Perryman, on the switch, kicks out to Swadling. Trying to stretch the Carlton defence, but he's way out on 50 at left half forward.
3: Oh, the difference is in the forward line structure. So Collingwood had so much space to mark that football. I know it's outside 50, but that's not.
0: Here's normally a beautiful kick. Sam Swadling sends it into the pocket to go. He thought he was held. Umpire disagrees, and the ball goes out of play. Geordie to go in now, gesturing. He also got a push as well. Umpire's not interested in that feedback, and a throw in 50 out from Collingwood's goal. Poppy Penny.
4: Yeah, Harry Mackay's come back up from the rooms and he's gesturing towards his left knee, just sort of to the outside of that knee. Doesn't look super comfortable, but still in discussion with the docs, but back up on the bench.
1: Thanks, Poppy. Keep us posted if anything changes. Ball tossed in. Cripps tries to soccer it off the ground. It's picked up and taken by Long. He's taken in a tackle, gets the hand pass away. And Kemp has it for the Blues, and then he's pulled into a tackle. And there'll be a ball up at left half forward for Carlton. Tossed up. McStay just punches it into forward 50 for the Pies. It's picked up by Wilson, though, who can clear it out of defensive 50. He puts it into a whole lot of space on the members' wing. McCreary wins the footy, but he gave a little shove to Lord. And the Pies fans don't like that. But it's Lord who wins the free. Hand passes it to Newman. Hand passes it to Billy Wilson. Goes for a longer hand pass and retreats back to Haynes, who in the end puts a kick forward towards Hewitt, who takes the mark, gets a free kick as well. But he has the ball. Centre wing for the Blues. They're trailing by 15.
0: Hewitt looks out wide. Newman's 5 metres in from the boundary at left half forward under the Olympic stand.
3: Just far too slow.
0: Yep. Looks inside a forward congested 50. And now we'll need a tall target to present. Sends it long in the direction of Kemp, who flies uncontested in the end. So they got the desired result. And a few of the Collingwood defenders are looking around. And Damick stay in the ruck, couldn't get a hand to it.
2: Well, Mick, we're not really liking the passage of play that Carlton are doing and how they're going with these long inside 50s. They got lucky there. I think there were probably four Collingwood guys just confused about who's actually going to go and fly.
3: Yeah, exactly.
0: No Darcy Moore, no Jeremy Howe. Kemp kicked the opening behind of the game. So take two from the left forward pocket. Curls it around his body. Brings it back for the Blues first of the night. It comes at the 20-minute mark. And they needed that after Collingwood had booted the first three goals of the match. Collingwood 3 straight 18. Carlton 1-3-9. Ahead of Cal Sinclair and Mick Malthouse, Poppy Penny on the boundary.
4: Yeah, Harry Mackay looked pretty dejected talking to both doctors and the physio, but he's on the stationary bike, so it looks like he's going to try and keep that knee warm and potentially get back out there. Not confirmed as done for the day, but he did look dejected, so we'll keep an eye on him.
3: Well, they're never going to find out if he just sits on the bike, so they've got to work out one way or the other. If it's a knee, you'll know. If it's a muscle, well, you just won't be able to go. So,
1: could it be a little knock to the knee, maybe?
3: Well, if it's a knock to the knee, get out there and run around.
0: He's also their second ruck mix. That means Paddy Cripps might have to help out with some of that responsibility.
3: Well, good luck.
1: It is Reedy in the ruck, though, now for the Blues against Cameron. George Hewitt gets the clearance, just kicks it right to half forward. Side bottom's there to stop it. He's tackled, brought to the turf by Byrne. Free kick for the Blues. And Taylor Byrne makes an impact. Centre half forward for Carlton just drops his kick into the centre of the 50.
3: That's a great kick.
2: Much better.
1: And Ainsworth was there to mark.
3: Well, I think Collingwood will go back over that and just say we had 2, 4, 5. So there's 13 players in the back 50. How could someone at 35 metres out be standing by himself? And he's not exactly a tall player. So that's they've gone to sleep, the Pies.
1: Ainsworth now gets a set shot from directly in front of goal. A kick from about 40 metres out. Ben Ainsworth slots it. Carlton has two in a row coming in very quick succession. And it cuts down Collingwood's lead to just 3 points. Carlton, 2-3-15. Collingwood, 3-18. Saturday night footy on ABC Sport. Your experts, Mick Malthouse and Cal Sinclair.
2: And I'd be saying, Mick, if I was Josh Fraser in the box at the quarter-time break in a few moments' time, like, be a bit more patient going inside 50. Like, and my patience, lower your eyes, because we're not actually making our Collingwood defenders actually defend by going these long down the line kicks every single time. Maybe got a little bit of luck the last couple, but either way, they've looked for it. Make the Collingwood defenders think a little bit more than what's going on.
3: Yeah, spot on. But particularly with Cameron. Cameron is one of the best, smartest ruckmen around. He will sit 10 metres out and mark anything or destroy anything. So you've got to keep it away from that area.
0: The Blues struggled with the conditions and the pressure in which Hawthorn brought last week. They're rising here. Reedy out of the middle of the ground. Kicks up towards half forward. Ainsworth is outmarked by Dan Houston. Collingwood by 3 points. Dacos leads away with 7 disposals. Patrick Cripps has 6. What a mouth-watering contest it is between those two. Degoe got it. Fed the hand pass forward to Quainer. Didn't have to break stride. Drives it inside 50. Dean in front. Can't take the mark. McStay in tow. West tries to knock it on for Collingwood. Desperation from Dean trying to dive on the footy. Spills out to Cripps. He can't knock it clear. Now the ball is locked to the chest of Scott Pendlebury. And a ball up 60 metres out from Collingwood's goal.
1: Scott Pendlebury up to game 438 tonight. He's got the footy and he's tackled in that stoppage.
3: Is that Dean's 100th game yet? He just plays like an old player. He is that smart.
1: He's got to be at least, 80 games off that at the moment.
0: Game 15, so he's got a few to go, but he's playing like a guy, his old man.
3: Everything about him, he's smart, he's clever, he's learned a lot.
2: And what's also good, Mick, is that he's been challenged this game as well. I think McStay kicked a couple on him and he's still out there making an impact.
1: Josh Dacos with the footy from 55 metres out, pops it into the pocket. It gets punched away. Burns there to collect for Carlton. Hand pass to Cowan, hand pass to Hewitt. Gets wrapped up by Perryman. He doesn't get rid of it. Holds onto the tackle. He didn't have much prior. And that's a ball up. Inside forward 50 for the Pies, ahead by 3 points.
0: Thrown up Reedy and Cameron. Reedy taps it down to the advantage of Cripps. Gets a hand pass away to Chera. Feeds it to Lord. Sends a kick to halfback. And Taylor Byrne takes the mark. So Carlton have managed to respond after Collingwood kicked the opening three goals in the match. The Blues were the last two and starting to get a bit more of the game played on their tempo. Kick out to Chera, who marks it right half back.
3: He's got to do more, Chera. He's, you know, he gets enough of the football, but does he do enough with the football?
0: He sends it long in the direction of Haywood. Frampton's there. Kemp just knocks it on for the Blues. Gains an extra 10 metres. Darcy Cameron gathers, and Reedy gathers him. Tackles him over the boundary line. And the umpire says, throw it in. I was chatting to Nigel Appin today at the VFL, who was making the point about the season in which Connor O'Sullivan's had for Geelong, that there should be a tax mic for some of the young key defenders, that they don't get the recognition that some of the midfielders do.
3: They're terrific, aren't they?
0: And they've been thrilled with his progression. Feel like he doesn't get the plaudits that some of the gun midfielders do. And Harry Dean's probably in that category as well. Jagger Smith gets the hand pass to Cooper Lord. Sends the Blues inside 50. Haywood almost juggled the mark. Byrne keeps it alive. Sockers it towards the teeth of goal. Lipinski's back for Collingwood. Hand pass to Josh Dacos. Not a lot of options at halfback. Feeds the hand pass back to Quainer, who kicks long to McCreary. A 2-on-1 for the Blues. Newman takes the mark. McCreary was wrestling with Cowan. Cowan did his bit. Just freed up Newman to take the mark. He sends the Blues inside 50. Frampton with the spoil. Got rid of Haywood. And gains a good 25 metres with a punch into the back pocket for Collingwood.
2: I'm going to be a broken record, Mick, but Nick Newman is a good enough kick to not have to rush like that.
3: He doesn't have to rush.
2: Lower your eyes. You've got options. You've got action numbers ahead of the ball. Give your forwards an action opportunity to work.
3: Take the 15-metre kick.
2: Yes.
3: Just, again, then you get 6 or 7 seconds from an umpire, then reset. There's a waste of time just belting it in.
1: Collingwood ahead by 3 points. Ball tossed in there in Carlton's forward 50, rather. Anderson takes it, moves it away. Then Cottrell picks it up, tries to just move it forward with a little kick. Houston's there to take it. Two pies clatter into each other. It was Swaddling and Perryman. Swaddling takes it, moves it to side bottom, who hand passes it to Perryman. And he chips it out to Anderson, who hand passes it to Swaddling, who's running past him right in the centre of the MCG. Spears the pass to Pendlebury, hand passes it out to Degoe, who can slot the kick inside forward 50 into the left forward pocket. Dirksen punches it out of bounds ahead of West, and it'll be a throw-in this time, but inside Collingwood's attacking 50. Ahead by 3 points, a couple of minutes left in this first term.
3: That was brilliant, this defence, because that was a goal all the way if he marks that. Yeah, just got there first. Well done.
0: Poppy Penny reporting Harry Mackay on the bike, featured for the first 10 minutes, a left knee concern for him. Reedy tries to soccer it off the ground. Jagger Smith's hand pass chopped off. Collingwood take it back through to Goey. Centering ball. Frankie Evans in front. Good mark. The small forward helping out in defence. He marks in front of Lipinski. Kicks up towards halfback. Leading the foot race. Cottrell got there first. 1-2 with Akers. Pressure came from McCreary. Courageous kick up the wing. And Nick Newman takes the mark with Josh Dacos coming the other way. Feeds it to Akers. They've got numbers on the overlap. Never got to Jagger Smith. Anderson thought he had the mark. Umpire agreed. Jagger Smith making the case. He touched it on the way through. 8,000 in the house. I don't know if he heard the whistle, but Anderson's getting a 50-metre penalty.
3: Well, it came off the boot touched. There's no question about that.
0: So Anderson taken to half forward. Sends Collingwood inside 50. McStay the target. Brought down by Dean. Cottrell over around the footy. Hand pass comes out to Lipinski. Kicks towards the top of the goals. No one there for Collingwood. Nick Haynes takes the mark in front of Harrison. Feeds the hand pass away to Lord to get the Blues out of defence.
1: Lord's got some space as he takes a bounce and moves it out the outer side of the ground. Bounces towards Kemp, who has to spin around to 360. Then get a hand pass towards Byrne, who puts it on his boot right to the logo on the outer side of the ground. Sam Walsh marks. Slows things down. Looks inboard before loading up on his kick and placing it to right half forward. Frampton got in front, did enough to break up the ball in the air, bring it to ground. It was picked up by Evans, and then he was dispossessed. Frampton took it, hand passes it to side bottom. He kicks right down towards Charlie West, who does mark just inside the boundary line. And he uses the footy by putting a little chip kick towards Degoe. Bounces well for him. And he can curl the footy to left half forward, where he turns it over by kicking it straight to Haynes. And Haynes has got it again for the Blues in defensive 50.
0: And he's going to get 50 here. Nick Haynes, a loose across half back. They kicked it straight to him. And in the end, the 50-metre penalty is going to be against the Magpies. So
3: strange. These 50-metre penalties, it just stops the play. It's an unnecessary rule. It really antagonises a lot of the supporters for a start-off.
0: Yeah, makes it hard to follow. Haynes spots a player at right half.

0: Port. That's Cooper Lord. He can come inboard to Walsh and now spots up Florent, who gets away from Ned Long. Bit wide arc to the right-hand side. Gets to 50. Tries to bang it through. It hits the right goalpost. Almost looked like he was able to light it up from outside the arc. Ollie Florent. And the Blues could have almost pinched the lead ahead of quarter time. But it's Collingwood by 2 points. 29 minutes gone.
1: Josh Dacos kicks it outside of defensive 50. Looking for side bottom. Getting back to punch it away and out of bounds is Byrne.
2: He's been good today, young Byrne. He's just grown. I've watched him, the last time he missed that goal, it broke his heart, broke Carlton people's heart. But he's grown with every game. He's more involved. He doesn't now rely on senior players around him. He knows it's his job. He's just got to go for it.
1: Just his 13th game, Taylor Byrne out of Croit. As the ball's tossed him. And Houston goes chasing after it for the Pies. Just fires off a hand pass quickly towards Josh Dacos. Very close to the boundary line. Cowan has it. He's wrapped up. And we'll have a ball in about 1 centimetre in from the boundary line. Collingwood still leading by 2 points. Just ticking into 30 minutes in the opening term.
0: Reedy and Cameron comes down to Jagger-Smith. And that'll do us for the opening quarter. Collingwood booted the first 3 goals of the match before Carlton finished with the last 2. And could have almost taken the lead before quarter time through Ollie Florent, but it's the Magpies by 2 points. 3 straight 18 to Carlton 2-4-16. Dan Houston has 8 disposals, Nick Dacos has 8, and Jordan Ngoi also leads the way with 8 for the Magpies. Well, Cooper Lord has 8 for the Blues, and Patrick Cripps has 7. Earlier today, it was Fremantle had to come from behind against Port Adelaide to prevail by 28 points. The D's are into the top 4 with a 16-point win over North Melbourne, but that was soured by the news that, unfortunately, Daniel Turner has been hospitalised with an internal rib chest injury, and Changuz Jaff is also suspected of a calf injury, so a couple of players there, and Matthew Jefferson's 4 goals led the Demons to victory. And the game about to get underway shortly, the West Coast Eagles taking on the Brisbane Lions from Perth. We'll keep you across that game later tonight. And you can join us throughout the night on 0437 774 774 like David has from Spain. ABC Listen working well across the world and across the country, so you can catch the AFL and NRL coverage wherever you are listening around this wide earth. 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
3: Are there any winners in the cost of living crisis? What's causing the algal bloom?
4: Questions. They've never been more important. So the one thing we'll never question is our duty to keep asking. 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
1: Towards Lipinski, a nice hand pass across to Anderson, right half forward, dabs it into the forward pocket, in sliding to take the mark is McStay. Snaps around the body, curls it through for the opener.
0: Dan McStay in the right forward pocket, 35 metres out for the opening 2 goals of the game. Collingwood fans find full voice. Oh, Dean tried to roll the dice, missed Frankie Evans, taken by Houston. Out past to Maynard, kick looking for Ngoi, missed him. Memory gathers, curls towards goal, another one for Collingwood. Kemp kicked the opening behind of the game, so take 2 from the left forward pocket, curls it around his body, brings it back for the Blues first of the night. It comes at the 20-minute mark.
1: Ben Ainsworth slots it. Carlton has 2 in a row coming in very quick succession.
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0: Quarter time at the MCG. Collingwood by 2 points, 3 straight 18 to Carlton 2-4-16. Dan McStay with 2 goals. Tim Membury, the other goal scorer for Collingwood, while Kemp and Ainsworth, the goal scorers for the Blues. Matt Clinch and Lauren Borden calling the action. Poppy Penny down on the boundary. The thoughts of the coaching icon, Mick Mouldhouse, alongside Cal Sinclair. I should have said Dave is, of course, Mick Mouldhouse's neighbour listening to us from Spain. So 0437 774 774 is the SMS number throughout the night.
2: Yes, it's good to be able to know, Clinchy, that you've been listened all over the world. You're that rated, mate.
1: We can't be in Europe, but our voices are.
0: Well, it also shows you that Collingwood and Carlton fans want to follow the action wherever they are in the world.
6: We had a guy from Egypt a few weeks ago.
2: Ooh. Oh, right. Yeah. Well, what would it be in Spain at the moment? It'd be interesting. He's going to text through give us the temperature, Dave, compared to what it is here. It's dropping fast here. So
0: pre-World Cup final, I think it would be madness over there, wouldn't it?
2: Would it ever?
0: Yeah, the lead up to Monday's final, Spain and Argentina.
2: All speak the same language.
0: Yes, that's true. What about Collingwood Carlton? Who's doing most of the speaking after that?

0: opening quarter, given Collingwood started so strongly. And yet the Blues probably like to finish with a gusto of momentum.
1: Well, they did. They had a bit of momentum. They got the ball in there low. But interesting enough, the stats across the board are pretty similar. 104 to 90, not much there. Stoppages 12 to 8, that's Carlton. 13 to 15 inside 50s, not a big difference. In fact, that surprised me, that figure. It's more Collingwood than Carlton. So I'm thinking that's probably very early in the piece. We've just, Kel and myself have just been looking at, we don't want to compare TV to our radio, but we're just looking at the image of Big Harry Mackay, and he looks, if he's not disinterested, he looks like he's out, I'd say, because there's a blankness on his face that suggests to me that he's probably in a bit of trouble. So Carlton have to do one without a second ruck, two without a tall forward, and that's evident, very evident, that they lack that big, tall player up there to contest the football. So, Kel, that means you've got to bring the ball in so totally different. Otherwise, you are just going to get murdered by the big boys down at Collingwood End, and they'll just keep bringing it out through Dacos and Houston and so forth. So when you lose a play like that, you have to readjust. This will be Josh Fraser's big test to see what he's going to come up with, how will it change. In fact, when Mackay went off, they've actually got back in the game. But nonetheless, those 13 inside 50s, you'd say 10 were trash. They were just up in the air and just hoped that someone marked it. And when they started to look for players, they looked a lot better.
2: It felt like there was two very different game styles sort of going inside of 50. The first kind of half of that quarter, Mick, it just felt like Collingwood were looking for a handball receive off half back in the middle of the ground. McStay got out the back twice. Membry's now hit the scoreboard. I thought West, you know, he's getting into the game, he's playing high up the ground, took a couple of really good contested marks. So that's going to be a little bit of a concern for the Carlton defenders, is that three of those guys are actually getting their hands on the footy. Although Harry Dean, he's fighting tooth and nail down there. He's been terrific.
1: Hasn't he?
2: Yeah, but in saying that, Mick, like, Carlton fought back in that game. It felt like it was more of a Carlton forward half game, but the frustration that we felt going into that in the second half when they got themselves back into that game, it's just their method of going inside 50. It felt like they didn't recognise that Harry Mackay wasn't actually out there.
1: Yeah.
2: Now he's putting the jacket on now, so it feels like he's not going to be partaking in any part of their game. But what I noticed when he's off the ground, they completely lost their structure. Like, Collingwood capitalised on it so quickly. I watched a few times. There was like a 7v4 in favour of Collingwood in the defence there. So when Carlton actually do break away and get a fast play, they haven't got much to look at.
1: No.
2: Is what I've actually noticed. They're looking up and seeing black and white everywhere. So it's going to be interesting. Nick Dacos, what's he had? He's always a good watch for us. He's had 8 touches. Not a massive influence, but it seems like Walsh has been going to him a little bit of stoppages. Jagger Smith, I think we all rate him. Good for his development. So it'll be a watch.
1: Yeah, but developments for September through to March, not now. This is where you've got to win games of football, and you've got to have the best players you can on these blokes.
0: Pies by 2 points. Reedy one down the tap. Cripps first time, couldn't clear. Second time, hacks it up towards half forward. And a quick kick from the Magpies from Perryman is chopped off by Billy Wilson in the middle of the MCG. Spots George Hewitt free inside the centre square. Quayne up told to stand, so it allows him to walk it straight forward and chip it to Frankie Evans, with the player standing sort of on an angle rather than in front of him.
1: I reckon this is where Cripps has got to play more forward now as well.
0: Without Harry Mackay, kicks into the pocket, up goes Haywood, can't take the mark. Frampton quickly regathers the footy. Hand pass to Quainu, just slaps it away to Sidebottom, kicks out towards the boundary line, that'll go out of play. And a free kick going the way of the Blues, and Harry Dean is going to take it. Umpire just setting the mark. We'll get into Poppy Penny in just a moment, but
2: it's
0: looks
2: ridiculous,
0: like
2: this mark thing.
0: Harry Mackay's night might be done. So Dean sends the Blues deep inside 50. Haywood's at the back. He can't get a run at it this time. And Darcy Cameron stands in front of him and just protects the space.
1: And this will happen all night unless Carlton start to do something a bit different with their structure coming to the forward line.
0: So Cameron, having taken the mark, kicks up towards McStay. Dean did well, got to the front, tried to knock it clear, and now Cooper Lord's tackle allows us to go down to Poppy Penny on the boundary.
3: Yeah, Harry Mackay confirmed out of this game. It was knee-on-knee contact with Sam Walsh early in that first quarter, but he is out for the rest of the game, the Blues have confirmed.
4: Thanks, Poppy. So out of the game quite early in that first term, and now on the bench for the rest of the game. As from the restart, George Hewitt takes it and he just kicks it down to half forward. Evans can't work it to his advantage. DeGoey's there for the Pies. Hand pass to Nick Dacos, who looks around and goes backwards to his brother Josh. Thumps it on his boot and gets a long kick right down the wing. McStay coming in.

0: Ian meets the footy, punches it away from him. Picked up by Allen. He takes it. He's taken in a tackle over the boundary line by Lord. And that's a free kick for Lord. Holding the footy for Ed Allen. And Lord will take it. Just his fourth game for the season. He puts it on his boot and will be able to get it right to the top of the 50. Punch at the back. Attack coming from McGovern. And then it's Cripps who does the tackling on Maynard. And there's a few players around the footy as it bobbles its way over the boundary for a throw-in. About half forward for the Blues. Collingwood ahead by 2 points. Just 2.5 minutes played in this opening term. A big crowd here up for the action between a couple of rivals in Carlton and Collingwood.
1: Thrown back in. Reedy and Darcy Cameron. Cameron works his way to the front. Bounce off his chest. He slaps it away from George Hewitt. Jagger Smith can't reel it in before the boundary line. It goes out of play. Just underneath the Ponsford stand. On the SMS, 0437 774 774. Cheerio to Laurel in Rushworth. Says good calling, team. Sean and Simon from the York Peninsula. The old rivalry. Unfortunately, not on the free-to-air. So listening to you guys and educating the next generation about this great rivalry. Jagger Smith for the Blues. Hand pass back to Wilson. Feeds it to Hewitt. Cripps over his shoulder at work to Cooper Lord. Kicks a centering ball inside 50. Up goes Frampton. Makes the spoil. Ben Ainsworth onto it. He's locked up by three Magpies. And the umpire will ball it up. Jan's listening from her warm lounge room, tuning in on the ABC call. Collingwood by 2 points.
2: This is the first time for ages I've seen a six-man forward line stay six-man on six backs, and they're putting pressure on.
0: From the restart, Smith roves it, has a shot towards goal, and he snuck it through. The first goal of the second quarter going the way of Jagger Smith. And that means that's three on the trot for the Blues, and importantly, they're back in front. Carlton, 3-4-22 with a four-point break against Collingwood, 3-straight-18, just 4 minutes played in the second term.
2: And what I was saying there was that at stoppage here in the half-forward flank, when you look up, you, instead of just seeing an extra Collingwood player like a Dacos or a Houston, Carlton kicked their six forwards forward, so therefore the back six were accounted for. So when that ball went in there for the next stoppage, there was no spare Collingwood players, so therefore you then were able to get that pressure put on. The ball was reignited, and Smith was fantastic at the stoppage. But it only came about because Collingwood couldn't get that run, free run from that extra player.
1: Mick Malthouse with you on ABC Sport. The Blues lead by 4 points. Their second lead of the match. Taken by Jack Crisp in the middle of the ground for Collingwood. Kicks up towards half forward. McCreary works his way in front of Wilson. Takes the mark. Edge of the centre square. Sidebottom's pushed forward from the wing. Marks it left half forward, but he's just inside 50, which you would think would take his absolute best at 35 years of age.
2: Yeah, he's surprised. And what he'll do, he'll run around and get the extra half yard. One thing for sure, he'll be thinking about everything, all the equations here.
1: He did this in 2023, but on this occasion, he puts it to the top of the goal square, and Dean flies in front, takes the mark. Charlie West elected not to go in the air. So Dean had an uncontested mark. Quickly takes the chance of transitioning it to George Hewitt, who has it in the back pocket, the Blues, by 4 points.
0: Hewitt, who was pulled out of the game in about the second quarter last week with a back injury against Hawthorn, but deemed fit to play tonight. His kick, though, is a turnover, although it'll be a free kick.
2: Yeah, silly free kick. Crisp. Silly free kick by Cameron. They do it so well, Collingwood. They didn't have to do it so far off the ball.
0: So it's Liam Reedy who wins the free kick. Crisp stands the mark. And he just chips it out wide towards the boundary line. Ainsworth will mark. Just backwards of centre wing for the Blues. Kick the last three goals of the game. Now in front, right down the wing is where the kick goes, and it's a Collingwood intercepting mark that comes the way of Puncher.
3: The accountant.
0: Punching numbers.
3: Directly, yes.
0: So Liam Puncher in just his third game. He kicks it right down to centre wing. Perryman takes it for the Pies. Hand passes it away to Nick Dacos. He's absolutely mobbed in a tackle and brought to the MCG turf.
4: Always find the interesting players giving tax advice. some players over my career, Mick, I wouldn't be taking financial advice from. Liam Puncher probably would, given he's qualified.
2: Yeah, exactly.
1: Following in the footsteps of Cal Wilkie. Yes. Liam Puncher picked up as a mid-season pickup from Woodville West Torrens in Adelaide. It must be a weird scenario. 1 week you're a suburban footballer doing a full-time job. Next minute you're a professional athlete playing here in one of the biggest matches of the season. Hewitt takes it for the Blues across half-back. Hand pass to Newman, sends it up the wing. Cripps marks, trying to get away from Darcy Cameron.

0: did well to hold him up, not give away 50. Hand pass to Akers. They run the boundary line. Hand pass to Ben Ainsworth. Inside 50. Cottrell marks in front of McGovern. So Harry McKay out of the game after just 10 minutes, and yet the Blues look okay as they had multiple lead-up options there.
1: So they're using the better ball now. They're using the ball that's not necessarily thumped to the goal line and hope that someone marks it. It's now they're looking for players, and that is substantially a different thing. They've gone 27 to 20 possessions. Carlton inside 50s, it's 4-1.
0: Matt Cottrell, a player who brings the energy and the harmonica for the Blues from the left forward pocket to extend their lead. He misses to the left-hand side. And they've had some chances. Three goals, 3-5 now, 23 to Collingwood. Three straight, 18.
2: Three fly.
3: As Collingwood worked the footy all the way down from there, kicking around through the pocket and up to the wing, where it will be a free kick coming the way of Haynes, who was infringed upon.
1: I think they just paid the mark. I don't think they even paid
3: the mark.
1: Well, it's strange because when he put his arms up like that, I was thinking that has to be a chop, but it's, no, they just paid the mark.
2: He's had a few. Intercepts, Haynes.
3: Yeah.
2: He has. Tonight, he's actually having a pretty good game.
1: Yeah, he is.
2: Back to his Giants form.
3: So the Blues have it, and Haynes just chips it backwards towards Dean, who's at half back now. He goes back to Haynes, where it started.
1: That's okay. This is what Kel was talking about before. Instead of just rushing it, just use up a bit of time to make sure you get it right.
3: So Haynes now goes with a long kick. He'll get it just inside 50. Quaynor can tap it away. Sidebottom picks it up. Hand pass to Cameron. Hand pass to Josh Dacos, who flicks it back to Sidebottom. Little chip down comes to Crisp. It was just a 15-metre kick. Hand pass comes to Josh Dacos, who moves it into centre wing where Allen can take it. Hand passes it away to McCreary. The Pies moving it quickly here. McCreary's kick, though, will be a turnover. Dirksen ahead of Membry. Read it well. He takes it for the Blues. And he's able to chip it to Cottrell, who's back in the back line. And he moves it out towards Paddy Cripps, who takes it, hand passes it away to Walsh, who's on the wing.
0: Feeds the hand pass wide to Wilson. Dribbles a kick up the wing. Frampton will get there first. Gets a hand pass away from Jaggersmith. Cleverly slapped on by Anderson. That works to Lipinski. Into the middle of the ground for Nick Dacos. Hand pass to Pendlebury. Looks up. Tries to get it to Harrison on the bounce. He cuts it around his body. Has a player in the pocket. It's West underneath the high ball. He takes the mark. They always had the one loose player. Collingwood inside forward 50. George Hewitt, in fact, it was Nick Newman who was trying to desperately race back, but Charlie West has it in the right forward pocket.
1: Yeah, that was a terrible turnover in the middle of the ground. Carlton were out, had multiple opportunities. When you put the ball to ground, anything could happen. Collingwood were able to get it back, and in the right hands too of Pendlebury and also Dacos.
0: Fourth game of his career, Charlie West looking for his second goal of the season. A chance goes begging as he puts it across the face of goal from the right forward pocket. And through for a minor score. Carlton's lead is 4 points. 10 minutes gone in the second quarter. Saturday night footy on ABC Sport.
3: Florent moves it in to Dean, who marks in the right back pocket. And then Dean chips it back to the goal square where Wilson does mark. Anderson right close by him. It's a direct kick that does find Haynes. He takes the mark and hand pass to Florent. And the Blues move it quickly with the pass that finds Jaggersmith. In the centre of the MCG, hand passes it back to Florin, who goes out wide towards Evans. He wants to play on, maybe takes a step or two, then gets told by the umpire that he has played on. A squaring ball, or a centering ball rather, finds Florin. Centre half forward for Carlton, and he just takes his time here. Darts left, then tries to dart right. Pendlebury nearly drags him down, has to send a hand pass inside forward 50 towards Cottrell, who kicks this one to a hot spot forming. Frampton comes in to try and palm it down. Reedy's there for the Blues. Ian Maynard takes it for the Pies, hand passes it into the right forward pocket. But Akers can gather and collect for the Blues. Hand pass to Newman. His hand pass was terrible, and it allows the Pies to exit defensive 50 easily, and they can find West, who clears.
0: The kick up towards Anderson, who has Haynes for company. Can't reel it in, though, and the ball goes out of play under the Shane Warne stand sides. It's a messy footy from both sides. The Blues leading by 4 points.
2: Two parts to that mess. Yes, Carlton had a lot of fumbles, but a lot of opportunities. Collingwood were like nowhere at random. It's bizarre. Yeah. So missed opportunity for Carlton, and Collingwood need to tighten up on their defence.
1: Yeah, it's deteriorated the game, you've got to say. Maybe it's slippery, maybe it's decision-making. Then Dacos gets it.
0: Yep. Cameron down to Lipinski, gave it to Nick Dacos. That's always a good option. Two bounces on the outer wing. Looks up to Harrison, who marks it right half forward. So Nick Dacos up to 6 disposals in this second quarter. Now leading the way with 14 for the match. Harrison's kick inside 50. Membry jumps off both legs in front. Can't take the mark. West got a hand pass out. Pendlebury tackle. Dropped the footy. Newman laid the tackle. Not rewarded as the ball goes out of play in the right forward pocket for Collingwood. Heading to the punt road end in this second term. The Blues leading by 4 points.
1: Collingwood got the extra 2 behind the ball at the moment. And that's... it'll swing back. That's a... and they've got it really well laid up behind the back 50.
3: Reedy and Cameron tussling in the ruck. Cameron has front position and it falls, ricochets back to him. He just tries to kick the ball forward to get some distance. Dean picks it up. He hand passes it away straight to Long though. Hand passes to West. Snaps the goal. A quick goal coming from the Pies from a stoppage inside forward 50. And West gets the goal this time. Into the side to provide a little bit of spark. Charlie West breaks a string of 3 consecutive Carlton goals and puts the Pies back in front. 2 right. Points, Collingwood's lead, 4-1-25, Carlton 3-5-23, Mick Malthouse.
1: Well, oh. Kel, no, Kel, you were...
2: Oh. Yeah. I am here too, Lauren.
3: No, Kel, you're sounding a bit insane.
1: No, Kel was going to say...
2: me and Mick got some good chemistry, pointing back and forth, and, you know, you're not seeing what's going on back here. But what I was going to say, Lauren, is that... Harry Dean will be a bit disappointed. He's actually had a really good quarter. He's gone on 7 disposals. Kicking efficiency is 100%, but just felt a little bit of the weight of the pressure there coming at him from Collingwood. And probably good reward for Charlie. He's had a good game thus far. He's contributing. Good to see him hit the scoreboard. But, yeah, Harry Dean, you felt the boys felt for him. They got around right away, but, yeah.
1: Well, I just think that Carlton have given the ball back 3 times when they've been totally free and mucked up the disposal, which has given Collingwood the opportunity. Conversely, the other side, Carlton have picked them off a couple of times through the 50 through mistakes as well.
0: 6-6-6 warning against Collingwood. Darcy Cameron taps it to his own advantage, gets the clearance to half forward. The Blues have the numbers though. Cowan runs onto it. Nice pass to Captain Cripps at half back. Draws an opponent and Crisp gets the hand pass away to Akers. Links it over the top to Ainsworth. The Blues are running. Collingwood back in front by 2 points. Ainsworth at right half forward. No Harry Mackay, looks for the options deep. Reedy's gone forward, sends it in that direction. He flies early, and in the end, Darcy Cameron takes an easy mark, but did he get a shove?
1: Oh, it's a silly
0: free kick. Umpire said there was a push.
1: Oh, it was a silly free kick by Cameron. Just too early.
2: I didn't see that, Mick.
0: It was actually Dan Houston, I reckon, who just gave him a shove right in the middle of the back, and even though there wasn't a lot in it, the umpire standing there had no other option but to blow his whistle.
1: It was Dan McStay, yeah. Well, you can't put hands in the back and push. It's as simple as that.
0: This is the dream for Cal Sinclair. When you're 204 centimetres, you are imposing, and players do start to panic. And Liam Reedy, now a chance to try and put through his first goal in AFL footy. What a moment it is for him. In the right forward pocket, 40 metres out from goal, he kicks it like a ruck. Oh, it sprays out to the left and offhand.
2: I settle, Clinchy.
0: Taylor Burns.
2: All right.
0: Harry Perryman sees it out of play for a throw-in. I gave him the big build-up, Cal, but unfortunately not to be for him and Carlton fans.
1: I wonder if he knows he'll let it kick it with his boot. That came off his knee. You could not have hit the ball worse in the... I was trying to work out, is he a left or right footer? Because that was all over the shop.
3: From the ball in, Swanling takes it, hand passes away, straight to McGovern. He snaps the goal.
1: Oh...
3: a beautiful finish off a step from McGovern. And they fight back with one here, the Blues, by locking it inside their forward 50. Carlton, 4-5-29. The lead, 4 points the way of the Blues. Collingwood, 4-1-25. The third lead change of the match so far. 16 minutes played in the second term.
1: Wow. That was just as bad as the give me up. The other is pity from Scott Pendlebury. Scott Pendlebury... one bubbled it and then blindly gave it. I don't know who he's looking for. So he's fumbled it here and then, oh yeah, he's just. Yeah.
2: I reckon he's called for it, McGovern.
1: I reckon it was going to be over McGovern's head. He didn't anticipate McGovern was already on his feet, so ready to go. Join. That was Well, both goals, the last two goals have been gimme goals from bad hand passes. And I mean bad hand passes. They could have been, both balls could have been kicked out of the 50, but they were elected to see if they could create something.
0: Mick Malthouse with you on ABC Sport. The Blues have kicked three of their four goals from stoppages. Pendlebury trying to redeem himself. Sockers it to half forward. McCreary's hand pass to McStay. Gets it up to half forward. Florent tackle. Dispossessed, holding the ball. Collingwood fans, the noise of affirmation as they get the free kick at half forward. And Bo McCreary has it.
1: Hasn't kicked a goal for a long time, McCreary.
2: How's his season been?
1: Audrey, yeah. since he's become embroiled in the Tassie thing, I don't, we don't know whether it's fact. Two is, if it is, it's having a detriment effect. He's got a chance here. He will go the distance. There's no question about the distance.
0: Seven goals, five for the season, and hasn't kicked a goal since round 12 against the Western Bulldogs. From right on 50, Bo McCreary sets sail for home and gets it there. Collingwood take back the lead by 2 points. Two goals apiece so far in this second quarter, and these Magpie teammates come with him to celebrate. They know how important that is. And maybe Craig McRae has shown the confidence in him. Just had the 9 disposals, Bo McCreary, last week against North Melbourne, but kept him in the senior side, and he delivered there. Collingwood 5-1-31 to the Blues 4-5-29. Mick Malthouse and Cal Sinclair with you on ABC Sport. While over in the West, it's the Eagles 5-1-31, leading the Brisbane Lions 1-4-10 in the opening stages of the first quarter there in Perth.
1: Which you just said about McCreary having the confidence. I just reckon when you lose Elliott and
0: Schultz.
1: And Schultz, there's not many options the way I see it.
2: And McCreary's more than a depth player as well.
1: Oh, yeah, for sure.
3: Kemp in the ruck now for the Blues. It's McStay who gets the tap down. That's a clearance into the forward 50 for Carlton. Everyone dives on top of the footy and there'll be a ball up 35 metres out from Carlton's attacking goal. So Quaynor hands back the footy to the umpire. His return game from an ankle injury. Tossed up, Cripps and McStay in the ruck inside forward 50 for the Blues. Ball spills down to side bottom. He gets a little flick pass away behind him. And then again, it's everyone gathered around the footy and another ball up inside forward 50 for Carlton.
1: Interesting setup by the Pies outside the back 50. They're really close.
3: Byrne just charges his way through, tries to do something with the footy. He runs into a mob of Collingwood players. He's tackled to the turf and pinned holding the ball. And it'll be a free kick to Maynard.
0: Braden Maynard, such a spiritual leader for Collingwood. Kicks into the back pocket. And the mark is taken by Puncher, the mid-season pickup, the accountant from South Australia. He ran a long way and then drives it long up the wing. In the direction of Anderson, it clears he and Cowan. Membury gathers, hand pass to Harrison, looks up, Ned Long's on the lead in the pocket, can't take the mark in front of Newman, tries to slap it to Harrison's advantage, gave it back to Long, good build-up, centre and kick, Crisp takes the mark.
4: Brilliant.
0: He can hand pass it into the goal square to go, he kicks around his shoulder, and that's a great finish for Collingwood. Transition into the right forward pocket and then some good decision-making, which ends up with Jordan Ngoi kicking the goal, and Collingwood lead by 8 points. They've kicked the last two goals of the match. The Magpies 6-1-37 to Carlton 4-5-29. Mick Malthouse and Cal Sinclair, your experts. Saturday night footy on ABC Sport.
2: I'm not sure who it was that had that terrific 1-on-1, Mick, just on the far wing there, just to keep it sort of in play, and then had the composure to just bring it back into the middle of the ground. DeGoey's been okay today. Haven't seen much of him this quarter with only 2 disposals. Now he's kicked a goal, but a little bit of a gimme. But
1: I think it's Ned Long that was one that was able to fight that hard to get that ball. He's created the goal.
2: It was easy probably for him. He could have just conceded over the boundary line. I thought, yeah, serviceable. Go in and have a boundary throw in, but pushed through and ended up Carlton's defence got exposed.
3: Hobby Penny on the boundary.
5: Liam Puncher just came off for the Pies and no one went on and they only have 5 on the bench. So I believe that I believe that for a minute there, they might have had 19 on the field.
3: Maybe we'll have to call for a head count as Cripps takes it and kicks it to right half forward. He was looking for Ainsworth. Couldn't mark, brought the ball down to ground. Hewitt came in to take the footy for the Blues and then he got dived on by Houston and Perryman as well. And the ball's locked up.
1: That was, even that was poor play. Coming out of the centre, Paddy Cripps has got run towards the goal square. He kicks it wide. You know, just either no faith in what's happening in front of him.
3: Half forward for Carlton. Cameron took it out of the ruck. It was Cowan who was able to pick it up for the Blues, though. Just skies a footy inside forward 50. Drops for Byrne, who hand passes it away to Ainsworth. Chris picks it up for the Pies. Hand pass to Cameron. It's all a little messy, is it? The hand pass comes back to Byrne. He's dispossessed. Now it's in the hands of the Pies again by a side bottom. Hand pass to DeGoey. His hand pass a turnover as Hewitt takes it. Gets tackled. Has to send a hand pass out. And Frampton picks it up for the Pies. Hand pass to Nick Dacos. Moves it on to DeGoey quickly. Hand pass to Long. Hand pass to Pendlebury. Half forward for the Pies. Hand passes it back to Long. Quickly puts the ball on his boot to the left forward pocket, looking for Membry. Haynes was there for the Blues and takes the steadying mark. Moves it across to Chera.
0: Chera looks up the wing. Has Patrick Cripps in space. Can gather on the bounce. Nick Dacos doesn't run at him. Instead protects the space in front of him. And Cripps comes in ball with a kick to Hewitt. Collingwood by 8 points. Time on in the second quarter. Kemp leads up to half forward. He takes the mark and then works it over the top to Ainsworth. He's at it right half forward. Haywood leading into the pocket. The kick is too wide.

0: He takes the mark and then works it over the top to Ainsworth. He's at it right half forward. Haywood leading into the pocket. The kick is too wide and over the boundary line. Was it? Umpire said the mark is paid. The boundary umpire was caught behind Braden Maynard, the Collingwood player, who now has his hands in the air. And I think all three of them are going to come together.
1: Who calls this?
0: Well, the boundary umpire should.
1: Yeah, but who corrects it? Is it the...
0: Well, it might be the arc. They might get a voice in their ear.
1: So the arc can have a go on the boundary and in the goals, but can't have a...
0: Right now, it's the Collingwood fans who are leaning over the fence and giving the boundary umpire a piece or two of advice. Haywood was over the boundary line. It was just whether he had part of the mark before he was over the line. In the end, a free kick Collingwood's way. And Maynard does kick it up the wing. No mark taken. Cameron onto it. Takes two to stop him. Akers and Chira. And the umpire will ball it up on the members' wing. Collingwood by 8 points. 6-1-37 to Carlton 4-5-29.
2: Collingwood versus Carlton at the MCG. Round 19, 80,000 plus here at the G as the kick just bobbles its way out towards the boundary line. It'll be a lasso free kick. So another Collingwood ball at halfback. Josh Dacos to take it. Puts it on his boot. Right down to a contest forming on the wing. Oh. Haynes read it beautifully.
1: Well, not only that, that ball was coming like a rocket.
2: He got in front of the pack and marked it nicely. Kicks it back to Newman. Kicks it to Walsh, who completes the switch to the Shane Warne stand to the side stand of the ground, where Cowan marks, and then chips it to Newman.
1: Sam Walsh needs to get involved. He's for a side that there's a lot of loose football.
2: Newman's still with the footy. Just squares it out to Dirksen, right half back. Slow approach here from Carlton as they move it across to Haynes. He marks in front of the Carlton bench. Barry Mackay out for the day. Won't take any further part in the game, a knee injury. His kick, though, a turnover. As Long takes it, hand passes it to Nick Dacos. Kicks to half forward for Collingwood. Oh. Anderson just spilled the mark, but he'll get the free kick. Hayed against Dean Anderson with it, centre half forward.
1: Really?
0: A little lucky Anderson, who propelled his body forward to make sure the umpire saw it. Don't know if there was that much force by Dean, but he certainly got him in the back. Anderson called a play on. McGovern almost put the pressure on. Kick out to Houston, who's a beautiful long kick from outside 50. And it's offline to the right and through for a minor score. So Collingwood by 9 points. The Eagles still leading in Perth. They're 5-2-32 to the Brisbane Lions 2-4-16. Time on in the opening quarter there. Saturday night footy on ABC Sport.
1: I think, Kel, I don't know about you, I reckon Collingwood have just grabbed the game a bit by the neck. They're squeezing Carlton. Carlton just can't penetrate that 50 with assurance, whereas Collingwood can.
3: I want to kick two now, Mick.
1: No, that's...
2: So Cowan's got it at centre wing, spun around in a 360 and hand passed it back to the man he got the ball from in Akers, who just dumps the footy. Inside forward 50, nearly works for Byrne. He couldn't hold on to it. Reedy's there on the turf to pick it up. Hand pass it to Haywood. The ball bobbles its way towards goal. That it goes through for a behind between the left goal post and the left behind post. Just a minor score for Carlton. Collingwood's lead cut back by 1 to 8 points, 25 minutes played in the second term.
0: Braden Maynard brings Collingwood back into play, straight down the middle to Dan Houston. 40 metres out from his defensive goal and now 50-metre penalty.
1: Another 50. I don't blame the umpires, really. They've got to operate under the rules, but there is no interference.
0: So Brody Kemp was in the protected area. Houston's running. He's all way through the middle of the ground and kicks inside 50. Membry marks. Clear McCreary, and there was little Wilson could do in that matchup on Tim Membry as it just landed shallowly in his lap in the right forward pocket.
1: I get what you're saying, Clinchy, but Wilson should have been up on his shoulder pushing into the fence. He had ample time to do that. It wasn't as if, I know the ball was falling, but you take the ground first.
0: Collingwood got out by 16 points in the opening quarter. The Blues took the lead in this second quarter. We've had 5 lead changes. Tim Membry looking for his second. And to continue Collingwood's charge, the kick is offline to the right. There's no one there on the goal or behind line for Collingwood, so Dirksen in the end can take an uncontested mark. As he raffled it with his own teammate, Nick Newman.
1: That's terrible.
0: Now Newman can take it from Dirksen.
1: It was just painting that for people who aren't watching. Membry had a shot about 35 metres out.
0: Oh, hang on, Mick. Newman's played on outside the boundary line. He's trying to make the case that he kept on his line as he was bringing the ball from the left back pocket, and the umpire says throw it in. So,
1: stakes.
0: A couple of mistakes here from the Blues. A 50-metre penalty from Kemp took the Collingwood side to half forward, and now Newman playing on over the boundary line.

0: Just getting full clarification from the umpire as he's walking away. Nick Newman, the ball is tossed in and clears all the rucks as Walsh grabs it, can hand pass it away. Florent takes it, hand passes it across to Lord. He sends a hand pass to Wilson, mobbed by three Magpies, brought to the turf. And play will be halted right at centre wing, outer side of the ground.
1: Well, you can't play on over the boundary line, so...
2: You can't play on the boundary line, so therefore pay it every time. Don't be selective, because it has... They pay it all the time where they let the player do it.
3: Yeah, they don't normally penalise if you step off your line outside the boundary line too often, though, do they?
2: You step off your line, but...
3: Shots on goal, they do.
2: Yeah.
3: Call your play on immediately.
0: Collingwood ahead by 8 points. Ball tossed up just forward of the wing to Collingwood's advantage. Ball comes away along, takes it, hand passes it to Nick Dacos. He's dispossessed of the footy. Dean did well, and the Blues will win it back. Jagger Smith with it, can take it, hand pass it to Florent. Spears the pass towards centre wing, and Houston easily stops that for the Pies. Sends them inside forward 50. Cowan's there for Carlton. Intercepts the mark for the Blues and will be able to clear it out of defensive 50. Collingwood ahead by 8.
3: Chera had to win the mark against McCreary in the air. He does so and then gets the hand pass away to the run of Turkson. Ran into a dead end. Just got the hand pass away from the tackle from McCreary. Wilson gets it forward to Hewitt. It might still open up. Evans gathers it right half forward. Good composure. Chips it to half forward. And Taylor Byrne takes the mark. He spots a loose player centrally inside 50. It's Lord sliding in. Can't take the mark. It ricochets away from him. And Swadling gathers. Collingwood turn defence into attack now. Harvey Harrison on the outer wing. He's got 20 metres of space, takes the bounce, kicks up towards Nick Dacos. Jagger Smith gets a touch in there. He wins the ball back for the Blues. Gets the hand pass away to Cowan. It's end-to-end footy all of a sudden. Hand pass to Florent. Sends Carlton up the Shane Warne stand wing. And the mark is taken by Haywood. Everyone takes their breath for a moment.
1: Well done, Jagger Smith.
0: Haywood looking for Hewitt. It just sits for him. He drops the mark. Has time to recover. Long was chasing after him. Puts the kick inside forward 50. Akers can't take the mark. Ball spills down. Burns there again. He has the footy. He has to take the tackle. And it'll be a ball up inside forward 50 for the Blues.
2: I reckon I've seen so many opportunities to kick goals. Players falling over, miss their target by 2 or 3 metres, and then drop a mark 35, 40 metres out. It's just bizarre.
0: Reedy and Cameron in the ruck. Houston takes it. Goes to put the kick away. It's a ruck infringement against Reedy. For holding Cameron out of the contest. Oh. He wins the free kick. He chips it straight to Kemp.
4: Now, this is an opportunity Carlton have to take, Mick. Like,
2: well, they do.
4: In fairness,
2: a big mistake.
4: In fairness to them, like, they've had a lot of opportunities going inside 50. They've actually looked like more likely to score this quarter than what they have in that first term. Their method going inside 50 has been a lot cleaner. They've lowered the eyes. They just haven't been able to execute or capitalise on that last possession.
0: Mistake from Darcy Cameron that chips it right to Brody Kemp inside forward 50 for the Blues. Allows him a shot after the siren. 45 metres out from goal. Won't even register a score. Didn't make the distance. Framped it on the last line. Punched it away. And that won't be a change to the score at all for the Blues. It'll be Collingwood leading by 8 points at halftime. They're up by 2 points at quarter time. The lead changed 3 times in that second term. Carlton was able to get ahead by 4 points at the 16-minute mark. And then it was Collingwood who had a goal through McCreary that gave the Pies back the advantage at that point in the second term. Collingwood ahead by 8 points, 6-2-38. Carlton 4-6-30. The goal kickers so far in the match, 2 to Dan McStay, and then 1 to Jordan Dugowie, Tim Membry, Charlie West and Bo McCreary for Collingwood. And for Carlton, it's Brody Kemp, Ben Ainsworth, Mitch McGovern and Jagger Smith, all with singles. Harry Mackay out of the game with a left knee concern for the Blues. But Collingwood ahead by 8 points at halftime, Clinchy.
3: Having led by 2 at quarter time, Matt Clinch and Lauren Borden calling the action. Poppy Penny down on the boundary. The thoughts of our experts, Mick Malthouse and Cal Sinclair.
2: Well, thoughts I've got, these are two sides that are 8th and 12th and displaying that. And we have this madness chasing 9th and 10th. So for all intents and purposes, one of these sides or two of these sides could actually play off in that. You watch a game, and I know it's harsh, but when you watch some really good sides going around, and they've been challenged. I mean, we're watching Brisbane being challenged by West Coast, and we've seen last night Sydney lower their... Was it last night?
3: Yep, to Adelaide.
2: Mixed up with days.
3: I feel like there's a lot of games on at the moment.
2: With... with Sydney and Adelaide. But quite frankly, there was we watched their 11 and 13 times respectively going inside 50. Players fell over, tripped over, pushed blokes in the back and still couldn't kick. And I'm going to say something about Kemp's shot on goal here. This is not unusual for a player from 45 metres out or thereabouts, missing everything, couldn't even make the distance, because they've made the player paranoid about a fictitious line that is imaginary at the best, and umpire, and they're not allowing the natural instinct of the player to come out and hit the mark, or either that or it hasn't been explained properly to the players. You are allowed to kick the football directly over the man on the mark. If we had Buddy Franklin here, he starts at a 90-degree angle before he releases the football, and we allowed that because it was his natural, long as he kicked it over the man on the mark. Kemp there was paranoid about staying straight. It's not natural for a right-footer to stay dead set straight. His right leg is then going to be across his body. It is always going to go left, and they choke. So we're going to have to clean it up, because we don't want to... We give the forwards 30 seconds to have a shot on goal, and yet we can't give them the opportunity to kick the goal through their natural instinct. So anyway, getting back to the game, I don't know about you, Kel, but it deteriorated. The better players stand out. The bottom players at the moment, we've seen drop marks. Young Lord, with all due respect to him, the ball comes to him, he sits him on the chest, he falls over 40 metres out, smack bang in front of the goal. That was almost the way half a dozen players played in the last... The hand pass of Pendlebury straight to McGovern. Hand pass of Dean straight to the Carlton player who kicked the goal. It's almost like who makes the least number of mistakes is going to win this game.
4: Don't get me started on the stand rule or the man of the mark rule, because I could go on about it all day. I think that's been...
2: Let's do it.
4: It would be a record. Well, it would be a record, wouldn't it? It seems like that from the box of how many 50-minute penalties there were in that sort of first half. But either way, I think it's really, really hard to actually see who has control of this game. It's very, very patchy. I actually thought, I mentioned it during the call, Mick, with you in that second term, Carlton going inside 50 looked a lot better. They were playing the game with a little bit more pace on it. They lowered their eyes. Their forwards were a lot more spread, so they actually found opportunities going inside 50. They just couldn't execute. They had a couple of drop marks there, which was really, really disappointing. In terms of the numbers, you know, guess who from Collingwood? Nick Dacos has 16 possessions. Wouldn't say his influence is massive on the game. His kicking efficiency is actually at 67%, which I'd probably think would be low.
2: Score involvement's high, though.
4: Exactly right. So Darcy Cameron with 14 touches. I know, Mick, you've made plenty of comment about him through the quarter. He's probably reaping the benefits of the long down the line play that Collingwood the Carlton are making. Paddy Cripps, George Hewitt, 15 for Cripps, 14 for Hewitt. I actually think who's probably been their best player is Nick Haynes. I know he had probably a pretty ordinary disposal late in that second quarter, which probably cost him, but he probably seems like he's actually finding a bit of form behind the ball. Seems to be reading the play as best as I've seen him for probably a number of years. He had that patch at the GWS Giants where he was basically getting tagged off halfback. So I thought he's had a really good game. Harry Dean's been really serviceable. But I don't know. It just feels like it's been a really, really clumsy second quarter.
2: Can I throw names at you that you... We just expect more from. I know I do. And I just don't... I don't believe these players are putting themselves in a position to be the player that the club wants. First and foremost, Big H is off the ground. Naturally to me, McGovern then has to take over the aerial stuff. He may not be as big, but he can jump as high and he can present himself. McGovern's had 2-1. He's still got the same, the Guernsey can be put away. It's got no sweat on it, no dirt on it. And it makes you wonder whether what it's worth, because even if they auction it off, they get bugger all for it, because honestly, why would you? He has been so ordinary. So a player like McGovern, who's fighting for a contract every year, he should be saying, I will take everything in the air, because, you know, I know they're trying to spread the kick, but inevitably Darcy gets where the ball is. Jump over Darcy, or at least jump where you can compete with him here and get yourself involved, because at the moment they rely on young Kemp. Now, he's not enough. He's skinny and
4: he has to go on the ruck now as well.
2: Yeah, that's right. Chera, I've said before, just doesn't do enough for me. Haywood's not doing enough. Evans okay. Kemp's, well, you can't do much about Kemp. Young Reedy can't do much more. I reckon Walsh is, to me, is a player that should be getting 35. He should be getting as many possessions as Nick Dacos. Nick Dacos's work ethic. He may not. I love Nick Dacos, but they all go, oh, he doesn't get the hard ball. He works like a Trojan, and he runs as quick as he possibly can, and he is quick. Walsh is not as quick, but why not get and run into spots better and quicker and demand the football? Because at the moment, he is, even if he's sitting near Nick Dacos, and I get it about stoppages, but he's got to hurt him the other way. And he's at the moment, I see Walsh get the football here on this wing, and he kicks it across to the other wing. And what comes out of it? Nothing comes out of it. Nick Dacos gets it, kicks it, and then creates the next ball into the forward line. Walsh inside 50s, one.
3: Yeah, he's got to be Carlton's line breaker, doesn't he?
2: One. Oh, well, having said that, Nick Dacos is none, which I find extraordinary. Anyway, I won't go there. But Walsh, for Carlton to get back in the game, they've got to get Cripps to play forward, because he can take a mark. So that means his time in the middle is going to be 15% less. Walsh must take over. Chera must take over. Young Smith's too young to put that heavy load onto him. He's going pretty well anyway. Conversely, Collingwood, I think their top players are playing well. Mm-hmm. I think their back line, they're not getting a lot of the football, don't need to. I'm surprised that it's only 8 points, quite frankly, because I think the right players are getting the football for Collingwood.
3: Both sides have had the same amount of inside 50s, 26 apiece. The Blues have kicked 3 of their 4 goals from stoppages. That's probably the area in which, if Josh Fraser can get them on top in that area of the game, they'll hope they'll be able to score more. Well, the Magpies have kicked 2 of their 6 goals from stoppages. So the Magpies 6-2-38, leading by 8 points, as Mick said, over the Blues 4-6-30. Harry Mackay ruled out of the game with a left knee injury after the first 10 minutes of the game. So individual goals to Kemp and McGovern, while for the Magpies, 2 goals to Dan McStay. Earlier today, it was Fremantle who prevailed by 28 points over Port Adelaide. The Dockers trailed by 12 points at halftime. Fremantle took control with 5 goals in 13 minutes. Jai Amos with 4 goals, and Jagger O'Meara, unfortunately, an ankle injury. While the Dees are into the top 4 with a 16-point win over North Melbourne. The Kangas led early, but Melbourne took control after halftime. They booted 9 goals to 4 after quarter time, and the Demons prevailing, even though North kicked the last 3 goals of the game. Matthew Jefferson with 4 goals, but Daniel Turner had to head to hospital after the game, so a sour note for the Demons. And Darcy Fogarty, also the match review officer, finding him suspended for 3 games for striking Sydney's Harry Cunningham. So careless conduct, severe impact and high contact. So it'll be interesting to see if Adelaide try to appeal that. Halftime here at the MCG, Collingwood by 8 points, while over in Perth, it's the West Coast Eagles who lead at the moment, 5-2-32, leading the Brisbane Lions 3-5-23. The second half still to come, but let's bring the latest from the ABC newsroom.
5: Hello, this is ABC News with David Rollins. Prime Minister Anthony Albanese has strongly criticised views expressed by One Nation Senator Malcolm Roberts. The ABC has revealed that Senator Roberts falsely claimed COVID-19 vaccination dramatically increased miscarriage rates, contradicting medical evidence. The previously unreported remarks were made during a live stream discussion with prominent Australian anti-vaccine mandate activists. Mr. Albanese says that Roberts has a history of promoting conspiracy theories,
6: saying things that were simply not true, in many cases saying things that are dangerous, such as being anti-vaccination. His views are not worthy of the being a senator.
5: Officials in Kuwait say a fire has broken out at a power generation and water desalination plant after an Iranian attack. Larry Buttrose has more.
7: Officials say several power generation units were shut down after the attack. They say efforts are underway to contain the fire and carry out repairs. Earlier, Kuwait closed its airspace and rescheduled flights following attacks by Iranian missiles and drones. Officials in Bahrain say their forces have also been intercepting Iranian aerial attacks. The Iranian launches on US Gulf allies follow a seventh consecutive day of US strikes on Iran, the latest targeting the central city of Yurts, as well as renewed attacks in the south and near the Strait of Hormuz. Iranian officials say 8 people have died in the latest US strikes.
5: Authorities in Laos are being urged to enforce harsher punishment on those responsible for a 2024 mass methanol poisoning incident that killed 6 tourists, including 2 young Australians. As Sasha Payne reports, the Australian government wants more done, and the victims' families say they're outraged.
8: They said ahead of the charges that they were too lenient, that no one's been accountable for their beloved children's deaths. The Australian government has also expressed its disappointment. They have increased their travel advice warnings to level 2, saying that travellers should exercise a high degree of caution in the country. They've specifically mentioned the risk of methanol poisoning and a lack of transparency in the justice system.
5: Pressure is mounting on the federal government to scrap its job-ready graduate scheme, as expensive university degrees make it harder for young Australians to buy a home. With the details, here's Patricia Tiano.
9: Under the 2021 program, nursing, computing, teaching and engineering degrees were made cheaper to incentivize students to study in fields the government deemed a priority, while the cost of humanities, arts and law degrees shot up dramatically. Education Minister Jason Clare acknowledges the scheme failed, but hasn't acted, saying he's awaiting advice from the Tertiary Education Commission, which is conducting a broader review into university expenditure. 300,000 domestic students are estimated to be enrolled in the most expensive degrees next year, paying minimum yearly contributions of over $18,000.
5: A southern Tasmanian man is in hospital after being bitten by a shark at Bruny Island in Tasmania's south. Jasmine Snow takes up the story.
10: A 31-year-old man had been diving this morning with 2 other people at a depth of 8 metres, approximately 50 metres offshore from Cole Point, Adventure Bay on Bruny Island. He was bitten on the forearm by what is believed to be a 2-metre-long broad-nosed 7-gill shark. The man was able to return to shore and was assisted by fellow divers who contacted emergency services this morning about 9 o'clock. Police Inspector Darren Latham says the man sustained non-life-threatening injuries to his lower forearm and was flown by rescue helicopter to the Royal Hobart Hospital in a stable condition. Police are patrolling the area by boat and have not seen any further sightings of the shark.
5: And police say although it seems to be an isolated incident, swimmers and divers in the area are asked to stay vigilant. A 19-year-old driver has suffered minor injuries after his car ended up in the sea in Bowen in North Queensland. Police say the man drove his four-wheel drive off the end of the Soldiers Road in the town's north, coming to rest on its driver's side in knee-deep water at around 7:30 this morning. Police say the driver suffered a medical episode. The Queensland Fire Department says the man was already out of the car when the swift water search personnel arrived for him. This is ABC News.
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0: From the restart, Smith proves it has a shot towards goal. And he snuck it through. And that means that's 3 on the trot for the Blues. Dean picks it up. He hand passes it away straight to Longo. Hand passes to West. Snaps the goal. A quick goal coming from the Pies from a stoppage inside forward 50. And West gets the goal this time. From the ball in, Swadling takes it. Hand passes away straight to McGovern. He snaps the goal. A beautiful finish off a step from McGovern.
3: At half forward, and Bo McCreary has it. But hasn't kicked a goal since round 12 against the Western Bulldogs. From right on 50, Bo McCreary sets sail for home and gets it there. Collingwood take back the lead by 2 points. In the direction of Anderson, it clears he and Cowan. Membury gathers, hand pass to Harrison, looks up, Ned Long's on the lead in the pocket, tries to slap it to Harrison's advantage, gave it back to Long. Good build-up, centre and kick, Crisp takes the mark.
14: Brilliant.
3: He can half pass it into the goal square. To go, he kicks around his shoulder, and that's a great finish for Collingwood.
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3: Halftime at the MCG. Collingwood leading Carlton by 8 points in front of 80,000 plus here at the MCG. The push for finals is on for both of these sides, with the Pies sitting in 9th spot and Carlton in 12th. The Pies 6-2-38 to Carlton 4-6-30. I'm Matt Clinch alongside Lauren Borton calling the action. Poppy Penny down on the boundary. Cal Sinclair and Mick Malthouse are your experts on ABC Sport. Earlier, Fremantle winners by 28 points as they look to close in on the minor premiership coming from behind against Port Adelaide. Jai Amos booted 4 goals. The only downside, an ankle injury to Jagger O'Meara. While the Demons are into the top 4 after a 16-point win over North Melbourne. The D's taking control from quarter time onwards. They booted 9 goals to 4. The only downside was Daniel Turner finished the afternoon in hospital, while Changuth Jaff also has an injury concern as well. But Matthew Jeffson with 4 goals. The Kangas booted the last 3 goals of the game, but the Demons winners by 16 points. While over in Perth, it's the Eagles who lead 5-2-32 to the Brisbane Lions 3-6-24. Laws and Cal, one of the most bizarre injuries in which you'll see. Harley Reid, the poster boy of the West, unfortunately has rolled his ankle while off the ground. So on the bench having a chat on the phone, has gone to step off a little ledge they have in the back row where the seats are and has rolled his ankle in the process.
12: It can happen. No, it can. Like you'd be really surprised about the unusual injuries that happen that sort of... that you don't see that happen off field. You know, those dugouts, there are weird steps out there. Like, we've all had a shocker. The one I remember was playing it at West Coast once, and Josh Kennedy had a tennis ball thrown at him and it hit him in the eye.
3: That's right, yeah.
12: It hit him in the eye, and he missed about 2 or 3 weeks from that. And then I think it was John Worsfold at the time said, absolutely, no more tennis, no more basketball, no more rugby. It's football's own. But, Mick, we're talking about unusual injuries that have happened.
3: Well, Callum Mills has had a couple for the Sydney Swans, hasn't he?
0: Yes.
12: He did.
3: Jordan Ngoe's had one.
12: So the Callum Mills one where it was like...
3: Was there a dog involved in this one?
12: No, there was one about...
3: He
12: was playing gridiron, apparently, right? So the real story what happened was is that...
3: Oh, here we go.
12: The real story that happened was is that we're walking just to go get a sandwich at the local cafe on our lunch break one day. And we just had this like little mini gridiron ball. And one just threw it, right? And just went to... And it thrown just a little bit to the right. And he literally just put a foot out, right? Just to go and grab it. Bang, foot's gone, everything like that. Get back into the footy club. John Longmire has, in his mind, gone, on our lunch break, we're playing gridiron and, like, you know, it's 18v18. It's like, no, it wasn't the case. He just put his foot there. And, you know, he ended up missing a whole season, which is unfortunate. I think there was a Mad Monday one with Cal as well. So that one didn't help. But there are unusual injuries that do happen.
2: Didn't Jordan Ngoe get bitten by a dog?
3: Yep.
12: Jamie Cripps missed his flight once because he got stung by a stingray.
2: Oh, right.
12: Mate, a stingray,
3: I just want to know who's making the phone call to the coach, which Mick might have been on the receiving end across
12: the
3: 20.
12: You would have had some crackers.
3: Do you have any bizarre injuries that spring to mind for players?
2: Bizarre injuries.
3: Take it on notice. Have a think about it and see if one comes to hand because the players are heading back out in position. The third round of the of the British Open... Lucas Herbert, the great storyline yesterday. So he starts his round at 8 under. 2 shots clear at the top. While over in Perth, it's the Eagles 5-3-33 to the Brisbane Lions 3-7-25. One of our listeners getting in touch on the SMS. Steve from Ballarat. Thanks, Mick. I'm a Blues fan. But I've got to agree with the criticism of Sam Walsh. And I'll bring some more of those throughout the next few moments. Listening in from Germany, says Lisa. Go Pies. Second half underway.
0: Collingwood ahead by 8 points. Pendlebury with a clearance. Just puts it out into some space. It'll be Lord running onto it for the Blues. Can get there first as Ngoe just pushing him over the line. So we'll have a boundary throwing on the outer side of the ground. Just forward of centre wing. Collingwood kicking towards the city end in this third term. Ahead by 8 points. Of course, a final spot on the line for both of these two sides. Carlton with their loss against Hawthorn last week in the rain after winning seven straight. Collingwood haven't lost since coming back from the bye as the ball is tossed in. Pendlebury can't grab it. Cripps gets to it. Then Allen's in there to try and pull it away for the Pies. Wins it. Hand passes it to Pendlebury. Hand pass to Lipinski. Still hard up against the boundary. Hand passes back to Nick Dacos, who skies the footy inside forward 50 for the Pies. McStay can't mark. Brings it to ground. Dean's there. Just puts a ball up high. Still in defensive 50 for the Blues. Walsh takes it. He gets tackled. Ball spills out. Quainor has it. Centre half forward for the Pies. Sets it up beautifully for Steele Sidebottom, who was standing in some space just inside forward 50 for Collingwood.
2: I'd like to see where Steele was playing at this stage, because there's outside of Pendlebury, he's the next most experienced but also smart player. He would know exactly what's happening in front of him. I've got a funny feeling he's coming. Is he coming off a half back or wing?
12: He had an absolute paddock,
2: didn't he? No one picked him up at all. So that's why I say he's smart enough to find that space. And he's good for this distance too.
0: Still side bottom, 52 metres out. Gives it everything he's got. It's just short. Gets kept in play by Wilson, who moves it towards Cowan in the back pocket. Goes back to Wilson. He hand passes inboard. Anderson brings it to ground, and Wilson's still back there to collect it. Hand pass it to Cowan, who hurries a kick outside of defensive 50. It's out of bounds on the full. And Collingwood will still hold on to the footy via Isaac Quaynor, who has it about 60 metres out from goal. Pies ahead by 8 points, no change to the halftime score.
3: The Blues have the majority of their numbers inside the defensive 50. So Quaynor retreats back with a kick to Maynard, who swings out on the left, sends it inside 50. Cowan flies, it clears he and Anderson. McCreary at the back gathers. Handpass to Lipinski. Handpass missed to Goey. Evans tried to throw a boot at it. To Goey still there, trying to gather. Handpass over his shoulder looking for Chris. Carlton desperately defending. Cooper Lord lays the tackle with the support of Hayward and Frankie Evans. And a ball up 20 metres out from Collingwood's goal.
12: And that's the opportunities that Mick's been speaking about. Missed handball, you know, and it just costs you an opportunity in front of goal when goals are just so valuable in a low-scoring game.
3: Reedy and Cameron spills down to Lipinski. Kick is smothered here. Dean tries to knock it away. Wilson had it, lost it. Ed Allen trying to knock it clear. Spills away. McCreary over his shoulder. Puts it through for his second. There was lots of chaotic bodies going left, right and centre, and players weren't sure exactly what was going on. Bo McCreary just took it and snapped it through for a goal. Collingwood with the first goal of the third quarter inside 3 minutes to extend their lead to 14 points. 7-2-44 to the Blues, 4-6-30. Mick Malthouse and Cal Sinclair with you on ABC Sport.
2: It was almost inevitable, Cal. There was so many bodies near the ball, had the ball, half the ball, never cleared the ball. What it took was a Wiedering to be that presence down there to demand or get rid of it or yell out or something. They just didn't seem to have any method of breaking out of that line, and hence gave the ball back to Collingwood probably three or four times. The Pies could have kicked a goal out of probably the last 2 minutes, quite frankly.
0: Back in the middle, Pies ahead by 14, early stages of the third term. Cameron just sockers it away from the centre circles. There's a free kick, though, and it is coming back to Sam Walsh.
2: Well, that's better. He's got his head over the football. Not to say he doesn't, but he just needs to more often.
0: Long kick will go inside 50 here for the Blues. It'll be stopped by Maynard, who just pushes it forward ahead of him. Cottrell gets there, takes it, then takes the tackle from Josh Dacos, who wraps him up inside forward 50 for Carlton. Their ball up 35, 40 metres out from their attacking goal. It's punched away down to the turf. Cripps tries to paddle it away, but it's picked up by Pendlebury. Hand pass away to Crisp. He just dumps the kick into some space along the broadcast wing. Cowan chasing after it, chases it all the way over the boundary line for a lasso free kick. Anderson will win it, and he wants to move the ball on quickly. Squares up the footy to DeGoey. Centre wing for the Pies. It's touched off the boot. It defects all the way to Wilson, who can pick it up for the Blues. Hand pass to Florent. Hand pass to Hewitt, who just chips it to centre half-back, where Evans will mark, and he can flare it out wide, and McGovern will take it for Carlton.
3: Working a long way up the ground, he marks centre wing on the Shane Warne stand side. Collingwood by 14 points. Kicks out wider still to Cooper Lord.
2: I was just watching McGovern. He got that first kick. He's hardly moved since. They need him in the forward line. Now he's running in there.
3: Now he's trying to get a wriggle on. Inboard to Kemp, but now to Hewitt. He hasn't spotted McGovern running inside 50 in the right forward pocket. Now kicks it centrally in that direction. Off the hands of Cripps. At the back of the pack, Maynard against the boundary line. Keeps it alive. Right. Hand pass to Jack Crisp, who feeds the hand pass to Josh Dacos. Looks up the wing. Lipinski the target. Getting there, Haynes got a hand to it, but Lipinski kept his feet. Haynes crashes into the fence. Kicks up the wing, Lipinski. Marked in the end by West. Centering ball now to Pendlebury. Collingwood have the overlap. Hand pass to Nick Dacos. Looks up, but stay on the lead. Takes the mark. Dean trailing him like a caravan. And Collingwood won the battle on the wing. And in the end, delivered the ball inside 50 beautifully to Dan McStay.
12: I watched McStay really closely there. He didn't sort of overcommit to the lead. Really, really pause, double back, two or three efforts. really timed. It was like a training drill, Mick, you know, when you go out to the wing and you bring it inside.
2: Yeah, exactly.
12: You know that sort of leading pattern mechanism, and it was executed beautifully. Another by Nick Dacos going inside 50.
3: Dan McStay had two goals in the opening quarter from almost directly in front, 40 out. He misses to the right-hand side and a minor score. Collingwood by 15 points. Poppy Penny's down on the boundary for us tonight, Pops. The conditions and the atmosphere down there from your point of view?
14: Yeah, it's an absolutely packed house. It is getting significantly colder. It wasn't too cold by the start of the game, but it's definitely getting a little bit chillier. I've got an update on the interchange thing, which I'll fill you in on a little bit later when we have a stoppage.
0: Thanks, Poppy. I look forward to hearing on this. If there were 19 men on the field.
12: Scoop.
0: The scoop. Scoop's Penny down, downstairs in the front row of the boundary
3: scoop,
0: for
3: like
0: us. Not a half scoop. It is Carlton working the ball all along the wing, right in front of our broadcast position. Akers turns it over. Allen can't pick it up for the Pies. It allows Walsh a chance to take it for the Blues. Hand pass to Florent. He spots up Wilson. Centre half back for the Blues. Gets dispossessed of the footy. Works for Cowan, though, who can work it across to Haynes in the centre of the MCG. He'll flare it out wide. And it'll be marked by Lord. Outer side of the ground, below the Shane Warne stand sign. Inside forward 50, he spears the pass to Evans, who had a little gap on Frampton. It was enough to hold on to the mark.
2: Well, that's better movement, although laborious, and Collingwood are able to get their numbers back. But Frampton's an effective backline player. So that's a good mark against him. You know, a lot of people don't like Billy Frampton, but he does a fantastic job, and he's a premiership player.
0: Yep.
2: This is a long way out for this kick. I just don't think he's got it in him.
0: Frankie Evans has Frampton 49 metres out. Instead, he tries to dab it into the right forward pocket. Cripps marks. Got separation on Pendlebury. Just worked him off the footy. Takes the mark. Beautifully spotted by Evans, and now Cripps will have a shot, difficult angle, right forward pocket.
2: Let me tell you about Paddy. He's not a good left foot kick, and this could almost be beyond his distance. You know, it's only 30 metres, but it's going to be a.
12: He tightens up with.
2: Well, he's not good.
0: Carlton currently down by 15 points. His captain Paddy Cripps takes his shot. It's completely across the face. It won't register a score. It'll stay in play until Cottrell does the tackling on Lipinski, and this will be a ball up in the left forward pocket for the Blues.
2: I'm just a tip for Paddy. Do a boomerang.
3: Yeah.
2: Get the left foot. You're not good enough. You should understand it over about 10 years.
3: You're all over it, Mick. He was hesitating and almost stepped off his line as he was trying to work out whether he had a drop punt or a snap across his body. In the end, he couldn't control it. Allen volleys it up to half-back. West gathers for Collingwood. Hand pass to Perryman. Pressure comes from Cottrell. Good kick. Up the wing to Anderson. Didn't have a lot of room, but found a target. Hand pass to Josh Dacos. Over the top to Nkoe. They've got the overlap. Membry at right half forward. Takes the mark. Drives it long inside 50. McStay's against two. And it takes the mark.
12: Great mark.
2: No, won't be paid. Won't be paid.
12: Look good, though.
3: Got rid of Dean, and then Cooper Lloyd came crashing in. Now, the free kick is against McStay for a shove in the back. As Harry Dean stood his ground, it's unfortunately a impressive mark that's not paid. Carlton have turned it over. Lipinski takes it back for Collingwood. Pendlebury lost his footing. Wilson cleans it up for the Blues. Hampus inboard. Clever from Cripps. Knocked it on to Jagger Smith. To Dirksen through the middle of the ground. Hewitt had to sidestep. Cameron did well. Cripps on the overlap to Evans. They've got it to half forward. Wilson runs onto it from 45 out. McGovern's in the goal square. He takes the mark against the behind line. On what looked like was going to be a Collingwood mark inside 50, became a Carlton free kick. They ran the gauntlet and they got it to McGovern on the goal line.
2: Yeah, well, McGovern's got the mark. It should have been kicked 30 metres shorter to a player who was in between McGovern and the kicker and right in front, but it's made it awkward.
3: But now Mitch McGovern.
2: He's a better left foot kick, Matty.
3: Has to finish the work, Mick. Two steps, opens up the angle and snaps it through. And McGovern puts through his second. And in the absence of Harry Mackay tonight, out after 10 minutes of the game with a left knee injury, he might need to play a role. Mitch McGovern becomes the first multiple goal kicker for the Blues tonight. And the margin is back to 9 points. Collingwood's way. Collingwood 7-3-45 to Carlton 5-6-36. A goal apiece in the third quarter through 11 minutes. Mick Malthouse and Cal Sinclair, your experts on ABC Sport.
12: I feel they'll score when they're playing with a bit more pace on the ball. In that first quarter, Like, it was just so frustrating seeing them, I guess, pull back off the mark, I guess, way too much and go long down the line. But they look a little bit more exciting, dare I say, when Harry Mackay's sort of out, when they don't have that option. A lot of those medium and small forwards get on their bike a bit better.
2: Yeah, you're right. Look, if Collingwood settle, that's what makes it hard.
12: Yeah.
0: Margin cut back to single digits. Walsh grabs the footy, hand passes it to Smith. Quick kick inside 50. The hand pass comes from Byrne across to Evans. He was falling to his right. Still got the snap away. It's just offline. Again, they went with pace, Carlton. That's just a behind. Collingwood's lead cut back to 8 points. 5-7-37 the Blues. Collingwood 7-3-45. 11 minutes played in the third.
3: Over in Perth, it's still the Eagles leading Brisbane by 9 points in the second quarter. Josh Dacos brings Collingwood back into play. Kick to half bat. Frankie Evans is tackled by Isaac Quayner. And the umpire will ball it up at right half forward for the Blues. Collingwood 7-3-45. Carlton 5-7-37. Matt Clinch and Lauren Borden calling the action. Poppy Penny on the boundary. Mick Mouldhouse and Cal Sinclair, your experts. Hewitt gets the clearance. Hand pass to Walsh. Feeds it to Florent. Around his body, inside 50. Ricochets off Reedy and Cameron. Spills out in the pocket. Still a chance for the Blues. Hand pass comes over the top from Haywood. The shot from Lord right to the goal line. No mark claim. Collingwood desperately defending. And seen away by Maynard from Ainsworth and over the boundary line in the left forward pocket for the Blues.
12: He's looking dangerous, Byrne.
2: Yes, he is.
12: He's been a good call from you earlier. I've watched him a little bit closely since we've...
2: Well, he's learned a lot in two-thirds of the season. He really has grown into his position.
0: All tossed inside 50. Cameron gets front position in the ruck. Nick Dacos grabs the footy, gets tackled, just gets a hand pass away. Cottrell's there to gather it, throw for the Blues. Hand passes to Evans. Another dinky little kick. And he finds Ainsworth this time inside forward 50. Another shot from just tougher than a 45-degree angle as everyone's coming to the forward 50 to have a little bit of a push and a shove.
2: What that's about, Lowell, is the fact that Dacos got tackled to the ground and at the turnover, and the Carlton players have gone to the tackler and the Collingwood players have reacted.
0: So meanwhile, Ben Ainsworth is taking his shot on goal. It's online. It's his second for the match. And Collingwood is ahead by just 2 points. They got out by as much as 16 in the first term. And with two goals on the trot for the Blues, it is now Collingwood ahead by just 2 points. Carlton, 6-7-43. The Pies, 7-3-45. Before the thoughts of our ABC Sport experts, down to Poppy Penny on the boundary.
14: Yeah, that's a great goal by Carlton, but they're going to need things like that because Adam Chera has got ice on his right hamstring and is sitting with his jacket on at the front of the bench, but it looks like his night is done. So they're down to three on the bench.
2: Well, they still should be able to get through. That's an interesting one, though, because it's another runner. But I'll just say, Nikel, it's 25 to 36 possessions. Carlton are actually, for the first time, they've had more possessions than Collingwood in both quarters, but it's the first time you've actually thought that their possessions are meaningful. It's get a ball forward, contest the ball in the forward line, create opportunity.
3: Blues back within 2 points with the last two goals of the game. Reedy one down the tap, Walsh beaten to it. Out pass from Cameron.
12: 50.
3: And this will be 50 as the ball is kicked away by Ned Long. So a Blues free kick in the middle of the ground. It's going to go the way of Sam Walsh, and he'll be taken from...
2: Well, Walsh has picked his game up too, Matt. But I've got to say, if we've got a full stadium, we didn't hear a whistle. We were watching the play. We didn't see a whistle. Hear a whistle. So I'm not sure that Collingwood player should be penalised for that. You don't think he's really purposely run away and kicked the ball away. No. So he clearly does not think it's a
12: The players are smart enough to know the consequence of doing that.
2: That's
3: right. What a moment this is for Sam Walsh. Directly in front, 40 metres out to give the Blues the lead. And the Carlton fans are up to the MCG. Two players down with Mackay and Chera out, and yet Carlton surge to the lead by 4 points. 7-7-49 to Collingwood, 7-3-45. After the free kick for a throw against Darcy Cameron, then the ball was kicked away by Ned Long, meaning a 50-metre penalty brought Sam Walsh within striking distance. Poppy Penny down on the boundary.
14: Yeah, George Hewitt's just having some work done on his lower back. They just put some cream on there and he had a little bit of work done. So they're going to hope he can keep going, because otherwise they're down to two on the bench early in, or halfway through this third quarter.
3: You asked for Sam Walsh to be a line breaker, Mick. He's a bit fortunate there, but he did finish in front of goal.
12: Yeah, no wonder he's got a sore back, George Hewitt, who's been asked to ruck in this quarter.
2: Yeah.
12: He was rucking in the for about three or four minutes.
2: Yeah, exactly.
0: Carlton now ahead by 4 points. Cameron rises high in the ruck, misses the tap out anyway in the end. Here is Walsh, takes a bounce, runs into Chris, can't get past a second, and Long tackles Walsh to the ground and stops him from going beyond centre half forward.
2: If he kicks that football when he should have, that ball's in the 10-yard square and it's a 6-6-6, so there's no coverage.
0: Ned Long, centre half back for the Pies. They've conceded the most recent three goals of the game, kicks it out to a contest where Reedy taps it away and then it goes over the boundary line for a throw-in.
2: One of the things I've just noticed, if I can just say very quickly, on kickoffs, Cameron takes position, half forward for Collingwood comes up and blocks the ruckman so Cameron can go for it. It's a great bit of play. It's the first time I've actually seen it, so I'm sure the opposition must pick it up if we've picked it up.
0: So here they go, Reedy and Cameron in the ruck. Cameron works to front position, can punch it away. It comes down. Walsh is tracking it back first. He's on the turf of the MCG, trying to gather it. Long's in a tussle with him. They both tangle. And it'll be a ball up centre wing. Carlton ahead by 4 points. Just regaining the lead. Five lead changes in the match so far. 17 minutes played in the third.
3: Interesting. Nick Dacos off the ground instructing Jack Chris where he should be. Reedy takes it out of the ruck. Sends it up to half forward. Puncher takes the mark.
2: It's a good mark.
3: The mid-season recruit worked Brody Kemp underneath the footy and takes the mark for Collingwood at right half back. From being an accountant in South Australia to featuring at the MCG, kicks up towards Cameron, can't take the mark. Haynes crashes into him. To go, he tries to knock it out to Crisp of Collingwood, to Membry against the boundary line. Hand pass along the turf out in front of McCreary at right half forward. Looks inside 50, kick a little wide in the end for West. Spalled away by the Blues. Dean slipped over. Hand pass to Dirksen. Ricochets off Jack Crisp. Still alive for Collingwood. Lipinski races after it. Newman knocks it back and in the end, Harry Dean sees it out of play. A boundary throw in the right forward pocket for Collingwood at the city end. The Blues are in front by 4 points.
12: They're getting punted centre bounce, the Blues. Collingwood. Blues are right on top. I'm not sure what they are this quarter, but need to sort it out, Collingwood.
0: Tossed inside forward 50 for the Blues. Cameron just a little tap out the back, but here is Walsh again. He's lifted in the third term, clears it outside. A defensive 50 towards McGovern. A couple of hands, couldn't take the mark. Allows Maynard in for Collingwood to put the footy inside forward 50 deep. It ricochets back to Membry. He snaps. And Membry goals just to stop the flow of Carlton's momentum and for Collingwood to take back the lead. It's helped by Tim Membry and his second goal for the evening. Collingwood 8-3-51 are ahead of the Blues 7-7-49. 19 minutes played in the third term. Cal Sinclair and Mick Malthouse, your ABC sport experts.
12: Well, I think it was a terrific spoil, but that's the consequence of spoiling it straight back into the corridor. The core part of the play, and Haynes just overcommitted there and just lost his man Membry in the middle of the ground, which was, it's a little bit of a coach killer if I'm being honest. He just sort of got caught in between the contest and Membry, who just kind of sagged off and was in a real dangerous part of the ground there, Mick. But either way, it was a good finish and it was the goal that Collingwood needed.
2: It certainly was. It's just a settler, just to the momentum of Carlton was extraordinary and the enthusiasm went up, so that might just dampen it a little bit.
3: Off the Blues, they kick three of the four goals. Collingwood take back the lead. Reedy out of the middle of the ground. Hand pass to Jagger-Smith. Loose hand pass to Cottrell. Loses it. Taken back by Houston. Hand pass to Pendlebury. Away to Nick Dacos. Now feeds it to Crisp. Kicks up towards Membry at half forward. Rises up against Haynes. Can't take the mark. Races back onto it. Gets the hand pass away to McCreary. Two goals for him tonight. Hand pass inboard to Nick Dacos. Heard the crowd of McGovern coming. Sidesteps him. Kicks inside 50. Underneath it, Harvey Harrison. Spalled away. Longs the Crummer. Curls on goal. Back-to-back goals for Collingwood. Both crumbing goals as well. And the Magpies take back command here at the MCG. They all of a sudden lead by 8 points once more. 9-3-57. To Carlton, 7-7-49. The high ball inside 50, not quite working for Collingwood, but they are getting in good positions when the Blues spoil it to the front.
2: Yeah, there's no question over the ground. Carlton are probably half inch to an inch shorter. So they have to either... The big mark, McGovern dropped one in front of us. He had his hands to it, dropped it. The ball goes forward. They kick a goal. So that one there, it's almost a replica of the memory goal. Punch back. Memory gets it 20 metres out directly in front. That one there, over the top, punched it back directly in front. Long picks it up, kicks a goal. But when you're spoiling the ball, you hit it at the ground or you hit it to the fence.
0: Hewitt from the middle, back on the field after getting some attention on his back, gets the clearance only as far as side bottom, who clears it up for the Pies. Hand pass to Houston, hand passes it across to Josh Dacos, moves it out wide to Harrison, who marks, centre wing out of side of the ground for the Pies. Now ahead by 8 points. He can kick it to left half forward where it comes towards West. It comes off his shin, and that'll be a lasso free kick the way of the Pies.
15: It should be a lasso free kick.
0: The Blues, rather.
2: Wow.
3: Oh, the boundary umpire just having a chat as to whether it came
15: off his leg.
3: Above the knee or below.
0: Oh.
3: I don't think anyone's really all that sure.
0: It's very low down. I'm with you, Cal. It looked like a pretty...
2: If it comes off the shin, it's come off the shin.
3: And he's sliding along the turf, so it makes it even harder.
15: And then made the ball
2: call. Oh.
0: The inside of the knee, I guess, is what it came off. So he's throwing at half forward for the Pies. No lasso free kick for the Blues. It's thrown in. Hewitt does the tackling, and it does well to allow Smith to come in, hand pass it across to Akers, hand pass to Cripps, who puts the kick looking in the direction of Evans, but it's Crisp that stuck up a hand, stopped it, and then takes the mark, and he can send Collingwood to half forward.
3: Good effort, spoiling it, and then was able to take the mark as it ricocheted in the air.
2: Got their tail up, Collingwood. They're going to be hard to stop now.
3: Tim McCreary, who marks it right half forward. He's one of three Magpie players who have kicked two goals. McStay and Membry sends it inside 50. Membry's the target, spalls to the front. This is where Collingwood have been dangerous. Dugowie crashes into Patrick Cripps, spills out the Magpie's way. It's gathered by Swadling. It opens up in front of him and he puts through the goal. Collingwood with three quick goals to take command. And the Magpies all of a sudden skip out to a 14-point advantage. 10-3-63 to Carlton 7-7-49. It hasn't been all that pretty for Collingwood, but it has been effective in front of goal. And the opportunity for the VFL Magpie, who now gets his chance at AFL level, Sam Swadling, is able to put through his fourth goal of the season. Cal Sinclair and Mick Mouldhouse with you on ABC Sport.
15: Well, it feels like it's that secondary sort of possession that goes inside 50. The two crumbing goals, Mick. The one there from ground level. Not sure who helped him out there, but great finish there from Sam Swadling. I think Clinchy, we've watched him a fair bit at VFL level. Seems probably a class above, you'd probably say, at VFL level. Clinchy,
3: had 40 disposals in the game against Sydney off halfback, so.
15: Seems to be taking his opportunity at AFL level, so good on him.
0: Back in the middle, Hewitt takes it for the Blues and just puts the kick to half forward again. It's a hurried one, and Houston's there to collect for the Pies.
2: There's too many, without making excuses, too many happened to fall over at the wrong time, Carlton. They're just not putting the pressure on.
0: Just to Allen, to Maynard, and his kick was a turnover. Walsh taking the mark for the Blues, can kick it out wide where Cottrell will take it. He'll be able to put Carlton inside, forward 50. McGovern tries to get a rise against Frampton, can't bring it down. Ainsworth is there. And it's a free kick coming the way of Billy Frampton.
2: There's another drop mark by
0: McGovern.
2: I'm going to be very hard on McGovern, but you get your hands to it in his position, you either mark it or bring the ball to ground. You just don't give the ball up, which has happened now time and time again from his play.
0: Billy Frampton chips it to Nick Dacos, who moves it across to the broadcast side of the ground where Pat Lipinski can mark.
3: The voice of Lauren Borden alongside Matt Clinch calling the action. Poppy Penny on the boundary. Mick Mouldhouse, Cal Sinclair, your experts. A turnover for the Pies. Akers dropped the mark, has enough time to gather. Out past to Nick Newman. The kick just held in the air too long for Frankie Evans. And Perryman comes across and makes the spoil. Poppy Penny on the boundary for us.
14: Just a little update on that interchange situation in the second quarter. So after Bo McCreary kicked a goal, Josh Dacos and Darcy Cameron both came off, but only one player went on. So play was stopped, but for about 15 seconds. I believe there was 19 on the field until Puncher came off and no one else went on.
3: All right, thank you, Poppy. One to follow. Akers tries to get a hand pass forward for the Blues. Was Cripps pushed in the back? The umpire says no.
2: What does that mean?
3: Yeah, that's the question, isn't it? So is there any penalty you'd imagine, Poppy, with that?
2: Well, they haven't had more players. Do they have more players on?
3: Potentially they might have had 19 players on the field. Free kick.
14: Not during play.
3: Shoved out of it. Hang on, Poppy. What have you got?
14: So not during play. The game was stopped because obviously it was after a goal that all the interchanges happened. So I'm unsure, and I'm seeking clarification from the AFL as maybe there was a blood rule, but I didn't see any blood when any of those players came off. So unless there was a blood rule, I'm not sure whether it's because play was stopped, what the outcome is or the ruling is, but I have sought clarification from the AFL.
3: All right, we'll wait to find out.
2: This has got to be a captain's goal, this one. He's got to kick this to keep Carlton alive.
3: Patrick Cripps has got a free kick courtesy of Dan McStay with a shove in the back from the left forward pocket. He works it right to left, and this time the Carlton captain makes the moment his. Couldn't snap it from the right forward pocket, but can here when his team needs it after Collingwood had kicked the last three goals of the match and it was just starting to drift away. The margin back to 8 points Collingwood's way. 10-3-63 to the Blues, 8-7-55. Four goals apiece so far in this third quarter. That was a key moment from a careless free kick against Dan McStay, Cal Sinclair and Mick Malthouse.
2: Well, it was a careless free kick, and that's if you're going to give away a free kick, don't give it in the 50-metre line or in the inside the front 50 arc. So that's kept Carlton alive. The momentum has swung very much in Collingwood's favour. It's still 4 minutes, so it's a fifth of the quarter to go. This is where, if Carlton are going to stay in the game, they've now got to either hold the game up or score again.
0: From the middle, tap out from Cameron, straight to Cripps, who roves it. He's dispossessed of the footy. McCreary takes it, hand passes it to Degoe, fumbles it at centre-half forward for the Pies, allows it in for Walsh. He's knocked off the footy. Nick Dacos picks it up, hand passes it to McCreary, running into 50, will have a shot at goal himself. It's offline, and a minor score for the Pies.
2: Well, just Carlton had the ball sewn up there, but no talk, no action, no protection. Lost the football, and very lucky that it wasn't an easy goal kicked.
12: And I reckon they're down on numbers. I think that Chair is out, I'm thinking, and Mackay's obviously done, so it's going to be a tough quarter and a half for them, I think.
2: Yeah, but just you've got to look, this is where Cripps plays full forward, mate.
12: Yeah.
2: It's not rocket science.
3: Florent into Dirksen, tries to keep up the wing towards Cripps, can't take the mark. Nick Dacos off the outside of the boot, his kick is intercepted. Wilson kicks through the middle of the crowd. McGovern leads up and marks in front of Perryman.
2: That's well done by McGovern. He had to hold up there.
3: Now, Collingwood had a couple loose in defence, so he just waited for time and then kicks out very wide. And Hayward sliding on his belly takes the mark at left half forward, but he's now outside 50.
2: The reason why McGovern had to go wide because Collingwood saturated the area.
3: Cameron's playing as the loose, so he tries to drive it long and in the end ends up with an unintentional shot on goal. Misses to the left from Will Hayward.
12: It was a lazy kick.
3: Lead is eight.
12: Sorry, Clinch. It was just a lazy kick from Hayward. No method. It was just a nothing kick.
2: Yeah.
0: Houston brings it in to Josh Dacos, who waits for Houston to run past him. Gets the hand pass away. McGovern chasing him down. Houston can get the kick away to centre wing, outer side of the ground, but it'll be cleaned up by Ainsworth of the Blues. Hand pass to Jagger Smith. Chip kick inside forward 50. McGovern marks.
2: Yeah, well played then. I've been harsh on McGovern, but that instant there, he worked up the ground. Smith's going to be a champion for them. His first year, I know he had last year, but he was out with a knee reconstruction. He's been terrific as a young player, working through the middle and lowered the eyes and kicked to a leading player. So this is an opportunity for McGovern to bring that one back, particularly with only 2 minutes left.
0: Mitch McGovern, again, out of contract at the end of this year, but to keep Carlton well and truly in this match, it's a hacked kick forward, and it'll stay in play as Anderson goes in after it, puts his head over the footy. Hewitt tackles him.
2: Poorly.
0: McGovern shot goes begging as Anderson takes it with the win the free kick for Collingwood, who move it through the centre of the MCG. Pendlebury hand passes it to Allen. They're looking to go end-to-end here. The Pies, the kick comes towards McStay in the forward 50. He taps it down. Memory's there to rove. Kicks from point-blank range. An end-to-end for the Magpies within seconds from a McGovern kick. It becomes a Membry goal. And instead of McGovern kicking his third, it's Membry who puts through goal number three for the Pies. 11-4-70 Collingwood, Carlton 8-8-56. 14 points Collingwood's lead as we near three-quarter time.
12: I think it's worthwhile applauding the work rate of Membry and McStay to get back and make a contest, because they were out Collingwood but didn't have a lot to look forward to. But what they did do is they actually skied the ball quite high to actually give the key forwards enough opportunity to actually get back there and make a contest. And Tim Membry, for his age, he's been pretty good at ground level today. And,
2: it's unusual, isn't it?
12: Hasn't missed. He's been an absolute dead eye in front of goal. And probably worth mentioning, West Coast now are in the lead by 7 points at half-time against Brisbane Lions. So who would have thought?
3: It's the Lions with a bit of work to be done. Reedy out of the ruck, gets it towards half-forward. The chance for the Blues to immediately respond. Side bottom leads, Akers to the footy, gathers, got a shove, has kicked it straight out on the full. Umpire says no further penalty, so Carlton free kick at right half-forward.
2: He's been... If Steele needs any reinforcement about next year, and I'm one of his greatest fans, let me tell you, it's been just a little bit sloppy today.
3: Yep. Akers kicks into the pocket for the Blues. Reedy the target. Spoiled down to the front. Cameron tries to work onto it. Still a chance. Ainsworth, hand pass chopped off by Josh Dacos of Collingwood. Hand pass to brother Nick. Not a lot at halfback, so kicks out to space. Allen did well. Presented, taken high by Hewitt. They're chopping the arm, says the umpire. So Collingwood are starting to win a few of these one-on-one battles. The Blues are trying to press. As Anderson around the back to Nick Dacos. Another disposal for the number 35. Chips it inboard to Houston. And they just hold Collingwood up for the moment, leading by 14.
2: Yeah,

0: Collingwood up for the moment, leading by 14.
1: Yeah.
2: Chips it to Perryman, who marks it right half back.
3: Well, they've got 40 seconds to chew off the clock here. Good exercise now to either get the ball inside their front 50. Carlton have got the extra play behind, so they're doing everything right. If you've got an extra play behind, it means there's one player missing through the middle of the ground. That's what you've got to do is locate him. And that Collingwood have been doing that beautifully at the moment.
2: So winding down the clock, Perryman to Houston, to Frampton, backwards towards Quaynor, who's got it just outside of the defensive goal square. He'll put plenty on this kick here to have it sit on a pack. Cameron had front position, somehow pulled in the mark. Or he wasn't paid or get tackled to the turf.
4: He pulled that one in, didn't he?
2: He had front position in the contest.
4: Must have been touched.
2: So it's a stoppage now, right in front of the Carlton bench, tossed up. Walsh does his best to just paddle it forward ahead of him. And the siren will beat him from moving it any further. At three-quarter time, it's Collingwood ahead by 14 points. Again, Carlton was able to take the lead in that third quarter. They got ahead by 4 points after a Sam Walsh goal at the 15-minute mark. The 19-minute mark, though, Membry put Collingwood back in front. And they're able to lead by 14 points now at the final change. 11-4-70, Collingwood. Carlton, 8-8-56. The goal kickers so far tonight for Collingwood, Tim Membry has three. Bo McCreary has two. Dan McStay also has two. And then singles to Jordan Degoe, Charlie West, Sam Swadling and Ned Long. Well, for Carlton, Mitch McGovern has a couple. And then Jagger Smith, Pat Cripps, Ben Ainsworth, Brody Kemp and Sam Walsh all with singles for the Blues.
0: So Collingwood leading by 14 points at three-quarter time here at the MCG. Meanwhile in Perth, as Cal Sinclair alluded to, it's the West Coast Eagles who lead by 7 points at halftime over the Brisbane Lions. So the Eagles 6-4-40, leading the Brisbane Lions 4-9-33.
4: They couldn't, could they?
0: Well, you wouldn't have thought so. Stranger things have happened. And that injury to Harley Reid, who was on the bench on the phone, didn't see the step and managed to roll his ankle.
2: I thought of a strange injury, or something that reminds me of the Harley Reid one. Peter Dean, in 1995, the premiership, when he's accepting his premiership medal and he stands on the top of the premiership podium and he falls over the top. I don't think that resulted in an injury, but a little bit Harley Reid-esque.
0: Well, on the SMS, 0437-774-774, Dan says, and I don't know if you can remember this, Mick, because it's well before my time, Bob Pratt missed the 1935 grand final for South Melbourne because he was clipped by a truck after stepping off a tram on the Thursday prior to the game.
3: I did hear that.
0: So I might have to get the ABC fact check team just to confirm that for us. But
3: I was listening on the radio when that happened.
0: But let us know the bizarre injuries in which you've heard after Harley Reid has stumbled on the bench while chatting on the phone and rolled his ankle. 0437-774-774. Great to have your company on this Saturday night. 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
0: Rudy and Cameron spills down to Lipinski. Kick is smothered here. Dean tries to knock it away. Wilson had it, lost it. Ed Allen trying to knock it clear. Spills away. McCreary over his shoulder. Puts it through for his second. To Dirksen through the middle of the ground. Hewitt had to sidestep. Cameron did well. Cripps on the overlap to Evans. They've got it to half forward. Wilson runs onto it from 45 out. McGovern's in the goal square. He takes the mark against the behind line. Two steps, opens up the angle and snaps it through. And McGovern puts through his second. Sam Walsh directly in front, 40 metres out to give the Blues the lead. And the Carlton fans are up to the MCG.
2: Allows Maynarder to put the footy inside forward 50 deep. It ricochets back to Membry. He snaps and Membry goals.
0: McGovern coming. Sidesteps him. Kicks inside 50. Underneath it, Harvey Harrison. Sport away. Longs the crummer. Curls on goal. Back-to-back goals for Collingwood. Tends it inside 50. Membry's the target. Spalls to the front. This is where Collingwood a bit dangerous. Degoe crashes into Patrick Cripps. Spills out Magpie's way. It's gathered by Swadling. It opens up in front of him and he puts through the goal. Collingwood with three quick goals to take command.
2: Hand passes it to Allen. They're looking to go end-to-end here. The Pies, the kick comes towards McStay in the forward 50. He taps it down. Membry's there to rove. Kicks from point-blank range.
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0: The MCG, Collingwood by 14 points over Carlton, their arch rival, 11-4-70 to the Blues, 8-8-56. Collingwood are inside the top 10 at the moment, having won their last four. They're in ninth position. Josh Fraser, the former Pie, now the interim coach of the Blues. His side is in 12th spot, 8 wins and 9 losses after their unbeaten run came to an end last week against the Hawks. It's a massive final term coming up. Matt Clinch and Lauren Borden calling the action. Poppy Penny down on the boundary. The thoughts of our experts, Mick Malthouse and Cal Sinclair.
1: Well, I think we were chatting, Mick, just off air. Like, it's been a little bit difficult to kind of pick your best player. We spoke about, you made the point about Tim Membry, and I really agree. I think his game, for a 10-possession game, he's kicked 3 goals, but they've been very, very important goals, and he's taken his opportunities, which is what I really, really like about Tim Membry's game. I thought McStay up forward has been quite serviceable. Nick Dacos had a lot of the footy, but you did make the point that finding a lot of it in the back half, and he's searching for a lot of ball, if that makes sense.
2: Yeah. He's chasing a lot of... Look, they're cheap around the back, around the, and they, look, it's okay if he resees it on the right hand side and can break the line and then use the football, which he quite often does. But when he starts to go around the left and has to create the play from his left hand side, which is not his natural side, but Hewitt's had 22, but you couldn't possibly give it to him either. Paddy Cripps has been, you know, going at 40%. Sam Walsh picked his game up. He's gone to 20 possessions, and he did. Young Smith has been as effective as any Carlton midfielder because he's pretty clean with the football. He's gone at 86%. He's had the ball inside front 50, but only twice. And there's not a lot of players that had a lot of inside 50s. Dacos has gone from not many to 4, which is quite good, and McCreary's gone to 6. Now, his run off the high half forward through wing to half forward has been quite exceptional, actually. This is probably the best game he's played in 8 or 9 games, so it's a very appropriate time to start to play that sort of role. He comes up the ground, uses his pace. Carlton haven't got a lot of pace on the ground at the moment.
1: Yeah.
2: So yes, if you were picking best player today, good luck. You're picking him.
1: Yeah. Liam Reedy's my one. Liam Reedy's my one this quarter.
2: What, he's got 3 votes. You're giving him 3 votes.
1: No, I was saying,
2: oh, I thought
1: big quarter for
2: him.
1: Votes.
2: No. Oh, okay.
1: Yeah.
2: Right.
0: So the Blues down 2 players on the bench. Collingwood leading by 14 points. Final term underway. Darcy Cameron wins down the tap. Ed Allen kicks up towards half forward. Tagoe can't take the mark. Anderson gathers. Hand pass chopped off by Sam Walsh. She's tackled by Ed Allen, and the umpire will ball it up. It's centre half forward. On the SMS, 0437 774 774. Some of the bizarre injuries we've heard. Ollie Wines injured himself water skiing and missed a few games. That's from Michael. Good suggestion. Pies can't bust it clear initially, but Darcy Cameron gathers it off the deck, kicks inside 50. McStay led to the footy by Harry Dean. It ricochets off him, and Lord gathers, sends the Blues to half-back. Cripps takes the mark, kicks up the wing. Was Haywood impeded? He wasn't. Umpire waves play on as Maynard made the spoil. Nick Dacos runs onto it, kicks to Anderson at right half-forward.
2: And, no, it's going back.
0: On. The umpire has called a free kick to Paddy Cripps. It's coming
2: it
0: back.
2: Certainly wasn't the umpire that was... that's a delay of seconds.
3: So Paddy Cripps does have the free kick. He works his way around Maynard on the mark and then puts a fair bit on his kick to get it inside forward 50. Cameron in front. Couple of hands to it. Will we pay the mark?
2: It's inevitable that's going to happen. Cameron will take up. He is one of the best in the competition at getting in line with the kicker and the goals and just reads it. This is where McGovern has got to bring the ball to ground.
3: So Darcy Cameron for the Pies can kick it out near the boundary line. Looking for Lipinski through his hands. Haynes is there to gather for the Blues. Hand pass to Smith, hand pass to Reedy. Flicks it across to Cripps, whose hand pass doesn't hit Walsh, allows it in for Josh Dacos and the Pies, who's able to hand pass it away towards Allen, who takes it and hand passes it to Dugowie. Flicks it out wide to centre wing, McCreary marks.
0: He looks up, one-on-ones inside 50, the deepest of which is West in from the side. Dean's able to support Dirksen. Ricochets out towards the boundary line. Florent keeps it alive. Hand pass to Jagger Smith. The young blue looks up and has Ben Ainsworth at half back, and he takes the mark.
2: And look where Cameron is right now. He makes you nervous of where to go. This has to be... he's hitting it straight. Well,
0: Ainsworth tries to get it to McGovern. Nudged underneath it by Puncher, who takes the mark, leaning back.
2: Yeah, good play.
1: Tell that to the ACO.
0: Yes.
2: If he didn't mark it, was Cameron was going to, because they're both in line with the kick.
0: Yeah, and that'll be the challenge as well for Liam Reading in just his seventh game of AFL footy. How much petrol's in the tank? The 26-year-old, his puncher kicks laterally to Quainer, left half back, sends it up the wing. West in front takes the mark. To the frustration of Dirksen, who couldn't get a hand in there. Sends it into the pocket, into the direction of Anderson. Haynes dropped the mark. Florent cleans it up for the Blues. In the back pocket, runs a fair way. Squeezes the kick up the wing. Ainsworth, great one-handed pickup. He gathers it right half-back. Kicks up to McGovern. He marks centre wing.
3: McGovern waits, then hand passes to Ainsworth. Running along on his right. Runs all the way up to right half-forward. Centres the kick, looking for Smith. Just couldn't take the mark. Spills down to Cottrell, though. Hand pass to Cripps. 45 metres out from goal, sprays the kick off to the right. Out of bounds on the full. The cheering's from the Collingwood fans. And there's no change to the score. It stays the same as it was at three-quarter time after 3.5 minutes played in the third. Collingwood is ahead by 14 points.
2: Well, they'll stay that way, if not increase it, unless Carlton lower the eyes in the forward line. At the moment, they're really just banging in. They've gone in just trying to get this quarter, but they certainly haven't done themselves any favour by trying to find forwards.
0: Houston over the top to Josh Dacos.
2: Three times they've gone in for, I don't think, a score.
0: Nick Dacos got it from Nicoe, sends it out to Steele Sidebottom. He takes the mark at left half-back. Collingwood by 14 points. Quainer runs into space, takes the mark from the kick. Hound pass to Nicoe, hugs the boundary line with a kick to West. He marks just inside the field of play at left half forward. Tries to centre, looking for Harrison on the move. Walsh spores it away. Still alive for Collingwood. Ed Allen tries to knock it on. Dean slides in for the Blues. Hand pass away to Dirksen in two minds. Got the hand pass to Florent. His problem under pressure. Hand pass to Haynes. He's cannoned into by McCreary. Just controlled his kick to Billy Wilson, who marks still inside the defensive 50. The pressure is rising.
3: Wilson takes his kick looking for Cottrell.
1: They're out in their legs, Carlton. You can just see it. A lot of walking. They look exhausted.
3: Still in defensive 50. Matthew Cottrell.
2: I can't see how you can be, Kel, with all due respects. It's only two players. You're not... You can still move... Like, Paddy Cripps, he can play centre and he can go and play full forward. That's not going to sap him.
3: Florent moves the kick on to Paddy Cripps, who kicks inside forward 50 where there's a Carlton mark. Brody Kemp clunks it, and Carlton has a shot coming up on goal directly in front. He'll kick from about 45 metres out, Brody Kemp.
2: Yeah, well, he can do that, Kemp. He's got a very good leap. There's no body on him. It's almost a free ride, and he was able to get that. Just a little bit of separation. But that's Paddy Cripps getting the ball through the corridor.
3: No option other than to kick this, Brody Kemp, his side down by 14 points. Early stages of the final term. It's across the face and through for a minor score. Just the margin cut back by one. Collingwood ahead by 13 points. Poppy Penny on the boundary.
4: Yeah, Isaac Quainer's in the hands of the doctors for Collingwood. They're looking at his right forearm or wrist at the moment. So he's just having a little bit of treatment, and they're just having a look at... doing some tests on that now. He looks in a lot of pain.
0: Thanks, Poppy. Dan Houston turns it over for Collingwood from halfback. Ollie Florent takes the mark for the Blues. Looks up inside 50, runs his full measure, tries to drive it into the pocket. McGovern flies from behind. Taylor Byrne did something, creatively kept it alive. Hand pass to Haywood, can't get it to Kemp. Goes out of play in the left forward pocket. The Blues are asking the question. They just need someone to seize the moment other than Patrick Cripps at the moment. Captain trying to lead the charge.
2: Yeah, he's had five already. Florence had five, and he's running the ball well, Florent. Break the line, take them on, particularly when you're trailing by three shots. So you've got to make something happen now.
0: Need someone inside 50. Reedy wins down the tap against Darcy Cameron. Sidebottom through the arms back. Tackled, didn't have possession. No free kick. Now Walsh tackled. He's dumped in a tackle by Perryman. Umpire lets it go for a few moments, and then we'll pull it up in the left forward pocket. Marcus in South Melbourne says Sean McManus was officially listed as out with shark bite. That was at Fremantle, apparently. 0437 774 774.
3: Smith comes barging through to take the ball, and he's taken down to the turf. Another ball up, 35 metres out from Carlton goal. Quickly down to Poppy on the boundary.
4: Yeah, Blake Akers is in a bit of pain too. Cool. Looks like he's got a bit of a corky, so they might be down to two on the bench at Carlton.
3: So Reedy gets the tap out across to Hewitt. He moves on to Evans, gets taken in a tackle by Maynard, holding the footy. A Collingwood free, and Maynard wins it, hand passes it to Dugowie, who's able to clear it out of defensive 50, looking for Houston. McGovern gets back and is able to punch it away and force a neutral ball and a ball in. Just between wing and half forward for the Blues. There's a few celebrating that spoil. Walsh is in there as McGovern goes back to his forward line position. Collingwood ahead by 13.
0: In Perth, Brisbane have closed the lead to 3 points the Eagles' way. 6-6-42 to the Lions, 5-9-39. We'll take you there at the completion of this game. Cameron Sharks it down for Collingwood. Gathered by Jack Chris. Kicks up the wing. West had it spoiled away. Well done by Dirksen. Volleyed out of fresh air by Wilson up towards half forward. Free kick going the Blues' way. Reedy's going to take it. Veers out to the left. Looks into the pocket. Has Haywood in from the side. It's spoiled away by Puncher. Crisp gets back for Collingwood. Out past to Puncher to Nick Dacos. Out boundary side to Maynard. From left half back. Kicks the Pies up the wing. Membry leads up. Presents. Can't take the mark. Gets to the back. McCreary trying to sock it off the ground. Missed. Membry does though. He's chopped off by Sam Walsh. Gets the half past to Cowan. Tackle just got it away at the last moment. Back to Walsh. Kicks a high ball up there. No one really there but Frankie Evans. Did well to compete against Darcy Cameron. Gave away a free kick for over the shoulder. Nick Dacos takes the advantage. Kicks up to Dugowie. Collingwood free kick advantage taken. Dugowie inside 50. Membry into the pocket. Running back with a flight. A few whistles there as Membry tries to send it to Houston. Jagger Smith makes the spoil. Didn't give away the free kick. Yes, he did. Oh, front on contact. Don't realise.
2: No, that's not a free kick. That is brave. That is really brave by young Smith.
0: Now, eventually, the umpire in the left forward pocket has his decision realised, and it will be a free kick to Dan Houston.
2: Yeah, well, I'll dispute that one because I just think that both players went for it. Smith did turn his back, but he watched the ball all the way from my... I haven't seen the replay of this.
0: There you go. So Jagger Smith running in, makes front on contact. He's back to
2: the ball, I guess. With the ball.
0: So one of those scenarios you've got to actually make contact with the ball, otherwise you're most likely just to give away a free kick. Houston looking for the first goal of the final term. He makes the most of his opportunity. The running halfback strikes first for Collingwood, and they extend the lead to 19 points, 12-4-76 to Carlton, 8-9-57. The Pies by 19 points. Mick Malthouse and Cal Sinclair with you on ABC Sport.
2: Well, I know Kel agrees with me about this. The momentum shifted probably halfway through the third quarter. Carlton had it all. Collingwood took it off them and really hasn't released that pressure. So under that circumstances, when you're chasing, a couple of goals and the momentum's still in the hands of the leader, then there has to be something extraordinary take place. Paddy Cripps has tried to lift. Walsh has tried to lift. He's only had the two positions this quarter so far. Young Smith can't keep blaming him. It's the bottom half of the list. Akers, Newman, Hewitt, Cowan, these sort of players have got to lift. Otherwise, this game, it's all going to be left up to two for you.
3: Free kick inside the centre circles. Collingwood plays on. Pendlebury puts the kick into the top of the 50. Cowan takes it and takes the tackle. Ball up 48 metres out from Collingwood's goal. Now leading by 19 points. A game high. At the MCG tonight, Crisp takes it, hand passes it to Cameron. Just skies the footy up. Anderson can't take the mark. Haynes is there. Finds a gap to put the ball outside of 50. It'll be coming right back in there as it's Swadling that picks it up for the Pies. Hand passes it to Perryman. He slips over. Underground hand pass. We'll still find Membry. Hand passes back to Perryman, who stood up, takes his kick, centering ball inside the 50 into the centre, and there's a free kick. And it'll be a Collingwood free kick.
2: Yeah, that's a pressure going. Ball comes in, smack bang, 35, 40 metres out from goal. Not knowing how to handle that occasion. You don't say Anderson by any stretch of imagination has got a lot of experience. What he did, he played it well. He played in front and was manhandled prior to that ball coming in. So it's a free kick every day of the week.
3: So Florent just tugging at the arm there on Anderson. And it means Angus Anderson will have his set shot from right in front of goals, 45 metres out. His kick is straight. And it's straightened through for Collingwood, and it makes things very difficult for Carlton from now. Collingwood's lead, 25 points, 13-4-82. Carlton, 8-9-57. Angus Anderson gets his name on the scoreboard this evening for the Pies. 12 minutes played in the final term. It's 25 points, Collingwood's lead.
1: Yeah, I've really enjoyed watching Angus Anderson come and play for the Pies. Played a little bit with him at the Swans, where he's in that sort of academy program, kind of finding his way. But when he does get the ball, he actually doesn't waste a lot of possessions. He's going at 100% tonight. He only had the 10-possession game, but plays a pretty difficult role, Mick. Like the high half forward, only gets a couple of reps in the midfield. Probably starts on the bench a lot of the quarters as well. So
2: he's goals strong, like he's
1: that,
2: hard,
1: So goals like that for him are very important to capitalise and take the opportunity to stay inside.
0: Six of the last seven goals of the game have gone Collingwood's way. Makes it half for the Blues. But Jagger Smith dodging and weaving out of the middle. Kicks long towards full forward. Kemp had it spoiled away from him by Frampton. Running onto it, Ainsworth in the right forward pocket. Long centering kick. Swaddling's outnumbered. Clears Cottrell and Taylor Byrne. Goes out of play in the left forward pocket for the Blues.
2: There's a future for Carlton. Smith out of the centre. That was brilliant by young Smith. For a kid that's come off a full reconstructed knee, believe me, watching players come back, it takes another 12 months to get your confidence. He's been fantastic.
0: The Blues down two on the bench. Harry Mackay after 10 minutes. Adam Chera after halftime. Spills out to Patrick Cripps from the throw-in. Takes a shot on goal. He hasn't given up. The Carlton captain puts through his second goal of the match. And they're going to need a bit of luck to try and get there. The margin is back to 19 points. Collingwood 13-4-82 to Carlton 9-9-63. In the absence of a dominant forward, Patrick Cripps is trying to do everything he can. Something out of nothing in the left forward pocket.
2: Yeah, absolutely. Yeah, you're spot on. That was a brilliant... But it was a good contest, really good contest. Spoilt wide. Cripps was wide, so whether he just fluked where he was at, but that was the correct thing to do while the Collingwood player was to smash it wide. Paddy Cripps was good enough to collect it in one touch and kick it over his shoulder for a very, very valuable goal.
1: His turnaround in form this year has been very impressive. Not sure what happened the first half with Van der Vossi, but he's been superb.
3: And Carlton make it two in a row. Jagger Smith takes it, hand passes it away, and he's able to find Lord, who moves it across to Reedy. Kick inside forward 50. Frampton sliding in. He's able to take the mark. And he'll have it for the Pies. Looks right, then looks left, then goes back right for Collingwood. Looking for Perryman. Akers had front position on him. He's able to just break it up. Newman takes it, and he's tackled, and there'll be a ball up at half forward for Carlton. Collingwood ahead by 19 points. Just 15 minutes played in this final term. Plenty of time if Carlton is able to snag one soon.
0: The Lions have got a wriggle on in the west. They've got a couple of quick goals. The clearing kick for the Blues, chopped off by Swaddling. Out pass to Ed Allen, had to give it over his head. Chopped off by Jagger Smith, gave it straight back to Swaddling. Kicks the Collingwood side in the middle of the ground, end over end. McGovern's back behind the ball. Out pass to Cowan, looks into the middle of the ground. Cottrell takes the mark, dragged down by Josh Dacos.
2: Too much wide stuff here, though, Carlton.
0: Yeah, no 50-metre penalty, so he tries to drive it long in the direction of Kemp. Frampton leads him to the footy once more. Byrne tries to knock it clear. Pendlebury gathers for Collingwood. Hand pass to Perryman. Through the middle of the ground. Kick a turnover straight to Akers.
3: Akers puts it on his boot and will pop it to a hot spot forming inside forward 50.
1: He didn't rush there, guys. Like, he did not need to rush. He got the repeat inside 50.
2: But it's just banging it.
1: Yeah.
2: It's the same type of player. Carlton's last six... bottom six players, in all due respects to them, I don't need to name them, but they get and kick and think it's all over. But all they do is mount the pressure up. Those kicks are going directly where Collingwood want if you're going to filter it in, to Frampton or to Cameron.
3: Got the 50 as well. Frampton, after the ball was knocked out of his hands, took it and kicked it to Crisp, who then centred the footy to Houston. He moved it out to Long at left half forward for the Pies. A little chip kick to Lipinski, and he's holding on to the footy 55 metres out from goal for Collingwood. 19 points of Pies advantage. He chips in board to Quaynor. So the Pies holding on to the footy here, Long with a short lead. Instead, Quaynor will kick it to the left forward pocket. It'll sit for West, couldn't take the mark. Membry comes in, takes it, hand passes it away. And it's Harrison who holds on to it for Collingwood. He's happy to take the tackle because there'll be a ball up right in front of Collingwood goal, in front of the Collingwood goal. Collingwood ahead by 19.
0: Now, Darcy Cameron's gone to the bench, so Reedy has as well. McStain to the right. Cripps is going to do the ruck work for Carlton. Tap down the way of George Hewitt, who sockers it up. Jack Crisp tries to knock it out for Collingwood. Got it to Membry. Houston's kick is smothered. Swaddling at the 50. Tries to knock it away. Tackled by Cottrell. Ed Allen takes back possession for Collingwood. Missed the target in Josh Dacos. Races back after it. In the middle of the G. Gives it to Frampton. Pulls his kick looking for Pendlebury. Back with a flight. Knocked away by Haywood. Careful not to give away the free kick. Kicks it in the middle of the ground. Kemp, big ball to be won. Puncher gets it down. Quayner front and centre gathers for Collingwood. Numbers win out. Hand pass to Josh Dacos. Flares it out to the southern side of the ground where Perryman can take the mark.
3: Just kicks forward to Harrison. Harvey Harrison will mark. And then go defensively back to Perryman.
2: Smart play by Collingwood, because they'll keep keeping his off until they find their way through. And then they're just about with Penbury, particularly with Penbury with the ball in the hand, he'll slow it down to the point where...
3: You won't realise time's passing.
2: No, well, look, no one's going to him. He's sat, I reckon, 15 seconds with the football. That's you know, it's smart play. You're leading by 20-odd points or thereabouts.
3: Chewed up about 45 seconds and haven't left centre wing as Nick Dacos takes it, chips it across to Pendlebury. His hand pass doesn't quite get to Nick Dacos. There's a 50-metre penalty.
2: There, he's going to be shot from goal 15 metres out, so... just smart play by Scott Pendlebury.
3: So a 50-metre penalty. We'll see Collingwood have a set shot at goal, and Scott Pendlebury as well from...
2: Was it 50 metres, Rick and Kel? Did he play on?
1: No, he...
2: He made out he's going to play on?
1: He didn't deviate.
2: Isn't that play on?
1: No, he didn't deviate. He actually didn't even... The ball didn't even release his hand.
2: Well, that's fair enough.
1: Contact.
2: It's 50 metres. It's...
3: So man on the mark, 35 metres out. Scott Pendlebury coming in to ice the game for the Magpies. Puts his shot towards goal and puts it offline to the left. So Collingwood's lead, 20 points, 13-5-83. Carlton, 9-9-63, 19 minutes played in the final term here at the MCG.
0: Crowd posted at 83,885 in. Another great turning from the Carlton and Collingwood fans. Cowan trying to get some run across half back. Kicks up the wing. Taylor Byrne takes the mark. He looks inboard to Ainsworth. So got it between wing and half forward on the southern side of the MCG. Some run from Taylor Byrne behind the ball. Tries to generate something. Then kicks it long inside. 50. Juggling effort. Not claimed in the end. Dixon had a big piece of it. And the Carlton players gesturing that they thought he had enough to be paid the mark. The umpire didn't agree.
2: Good decision. Got to control it. He did, but he didn't. So that's good decision. You've got to bring the ball to ground.
0: So Josh Fraser has thrown Dirksen from the back line to the forward line. Houston takes it off hands from the ball up. Perryman hasn't got it. Trying to knock it away. It's gathered by Ned Long. Kicks Collingwood to halfback. Cowan went back with the flight. Crashed into his own teammate, Cottrell. Nick Dacos takes it. Gets the half pass away to Harrison. Kicks up the wing for Collingwood. West kept his footing when Haynes slipped over.
3: He wants to move it on to Nick Dacos quickly, who hand passes it to Lipinski at right half forward for the Pies. Puts the footy in the centre of the attacking 50. Angus Anderson read it and was leading into the space. He clunks the mark and gets some high fives from his teammates as well as he lines up for a set shot on goal.
2: Yeah, difference one end to the other, one-on-one. Carlton really, and in all honesty, just have players that aren't up to the same level as the Collingwood opponents. And there's a classical case. That ball was coming as an even ball, and Anderson just took the front position. His backline player went behind him, slipped, all over.
1: And Charlie West as well.
2: And West,
1: yeah.
3: Angus Anderson for a game-high lead for Collingwood, slams it into the right goalpost. And just a minor score for Angry Anderson. Collingwood ahead by 21. 21 minutes played in the final term. Saturday afternoon footy on ABC Sport.
0: Well, Brisbane are leading the West Coast Eagles by 9 points over in the West. The Eagles led to halftime. George Hewitt gathers on the wing. Members side. Now that came off Isaac Quayner's boot, so it will be a Carlton free kick. And Brody Kemp's away to that, so quickly races after the footy. Collingwood by 21 points. Kemp comes inboard. Wilson takes the mark for the Blues. Billy Wilson looks up inside 50. Cripps is the deepest target. McStay's gone back. He makes the spoil. And ricochets out towards Kemp. Tackled by Long and Josh Dacos. The umpire will ball it up. So Nick Dacos leads away with 33 disposals, 9 score involvements. Paddy Cripps, the leading disposal getter, with 28 for the Blues.
3: Tossed up, and it's McStay who's able to palm it down against Akers, who is in the ruck for the Blues at the moment. Then Akers does the tackling on Anderson, still gets a hand pass away straight to Walsh. He's taken to the turf by DeGoey, and there'll be a ball up at centre wing. Broadcast side of the ground, Collingwood ahead by 21 points, looking for their 5th win in a row and their 6th consecutive victory against Carlton tonight. Tossed up, Cameron palms it down, Crisps takes it, hand pass to DeGoey, hand pass to Lipinski. He moves it on quickly by hands to Allen, who'll pop the ball inside forward 50 for the Blues. West does well to get a little bit of separation on McGovern. It's McGovern that takes it though, hand passes it to Nick Newman, and he spears a pass down to find Cottrell, outer side of the ground, centre wing.
0: He looks into the middle of the ground, he's got Sam Walsh free. If he can get it to him, he takes the mark. Hand pass around the back to Wilson. Looks up to Jagger Smith. He plays on immediately. Gains 15 metres. Kicks looking for Kemp. Spalled away from him by Puncher. Spills to the front. Cripps gathers. Hand pass a little loose for Hewitt. Keeps it alive, trying to get it back to Cripps. Around Cripps. Jack Crisp. The hand pass came to Kemp, who feeds it back to Lord. Centering ball. Cottrell flying in from the side. Takes the mark. He's only about 25 metres out from goal. Slightly right of centre.
2: Yeah, well done by Carlton to keep the ball in play, particularly through Paddy Cripps. Just saying, we're just talking just behind the scenes here, and we're looking at Nick Dacos this quarter. He's had 8 possessions, and we're looking at, say, Sam Walsh has had 4 possessions.
0: Matt Cottrell to keep the game alive. He pops it through from 30 metres out, and the margin's back to 15 points Collingwood's way, but the Blues are now racing the Magpies and the clock. 13-6-85 Collingwood, 13-6-84 Collingwood to Carlton 10-9-65. 2 goals apiece in the final term.
3: So 83,885 here at the MCG tonight, a little ahead of the, 10,000 more than the 78,058 who came when Collingwood won by 5 points a little earlier on in the season. Round 6 that was. And Collingwood headed towards victory here, unless the Blues can do something at this centre-bouts. 24 and a half minutes played in the final term. Carlton have kicked the last 2 goals of the game. 15 points, Collingwood's advantage. Tossed up, Cameron taps it down across the long hand pass to Nick Dacos. Kicks the pass right to centre-half forward where Lipinski marks. An absolute dart from Dacos and holds on to it. And then we'll chip it inside forward 50, looking for Long, who's covered plenty of ground. And he hits him on the chest.
2: Well, that was extraordinary. So I was watching Carlton players in behind the kicker and Collingwood players running through the line into the 50 metres. Is this Ned Long's got the ball?
1: Yeah.
3: Yes.
2: Yeah. Well, he ran through and is now standing basically in front of goal 40 metres out, and Carlton players didn't go with him until the ball was in the air, far too late.
3: Ned Long here with a chance to kick his 2nd goal of the night. And for the quick reply to Cottrell's goal down the other end. The roar of the MCG crowd. And now it seems that Collingwood has got an advantage Carlton won't be able to break. Collingwood ahead by 21 points. Ned Long does kick his 2nd goal of tonight and join the multiple goal kickers for the Pies. Yeah. And Collingwood 14-6-90 ahead of Carlton 10-9-69.
1: Just looking at the footage behind the scenes, watching it, and unfortunately it was on the captain, Paddy Cripps, that Nick highlighted just on some vision we watched, that just the work rate and a bit of youth probably got him.
2: Well, your obligation is to get the ball, gets turned over, get behind the ball to help out.
1: Yeah.
2: Not sit back and look. So all his good work comes undone, Paddy.
0: Craig McRae on the bench knew what it meant. Collingwood out of the middle through Jack Chris. Kicks inside 50. Lipinski tackle brought down. The umpire will ball it up 40 metres out from the Collingwood goal. Ned Long had his issues in front of goal before tonight. 3 goals, 12. He's kicked 2 goals tonight. So the Pies looking to hold their spot in the top 10. Lipinski Gets the half-pass to McCrory. They might not be done with yet. Kicks looking for Dakoe. It's just wide of him in the left forward pocket. Half-pass on the boundary line to West, who looks inboard, misses the target, and Jagger Smith takes it back for the Blues. Kicks up to half-back. Kemp takes the mark for Carlton.
2: Well, they can't go forward because their forward line just collapses.
3: Kemp chips it forward of him, and he finds Ainsworth, who marks just forward of centre wing, and he puts the kick into the centre of the MCG towards Florent, who does mark and wants to take the game on. He spears the pass to centre half forward. Walsh marks, hand passes it to Jagger Smith, trying to find a way inside forward. 50, chip kick towards Evans. It wasn't 15, he's dived on top of. And there'll be a ball up inside forward 50 for the Blues. You can hear the Collingwood chant around the MCG. Pies ahead by 21 points, late stages of this game. Reedy taps it down. Smith hasn't stopped trying all day. Skies the footy. Plenty of players surround it. Frampton's in there for the Pies. Ball brought to ground. Everyone dives on top of the ball again, holds it up, and it's locked up inside forward 50 for Collingwood. For Carlton, rather. Collingwood ahead by 21 points, 83,885 at the G.
0: Collingwood fans sensing the end is nigh. Free kick over the shoulder, going the way of the Magpies against Reedy. So it's going to go the way of Darcy Cameron, Liam Reedy, in his eighth game of footy. Petrol tank is just about on empty, you get the feeling. Cameron around the back to Nick Dacos. Possession number 36 for the Little Maestro. Kicks up towards halfback. West in from the side. Spoils it away from Cowan and rolls out of play for a boundary throw-in. So Collingwood with victory will move to 10 wins, 7 losses and a draw. They'll move from 9th spot on the ladder up to 7th. With that draw advantage, the top 6 is going to be a hard position to get to, but the side in which is holding everyone out from the wildcard spots. Jagger Smith gathers it right half forward. Hand pass to Hewitt in the right forward pocket. Tackled by McCreary. Spills off Florent, goes out of play in the right forward pocket for the Blues.
3: So a throw in to come inside forward 50 for Carlton. Collingwood's lead now out to 21 points. It's flicked in. Cameron in the ruck, wins it against Reedy, palms it down, socket away by Hewitt. Picked up by McCreary though, who can fling the ball all the way out to centre wing. And the Magpies fans at the MCG celebrate. 5 wins in a row for the Pies. They're well and truly in the fight for finals.

the Heritage Jumper tonight against the old foe Carlton. It's Collingwood winning its sixth consecutive game against the Blues. They led at every change at 2 points at the end of quarter time. At halftime, they're up by 8 points. By the end of three-quarter time, they'd worked their way to an advantage of 14 points after some opportunistic goals. And then by the very end of the match, it was out to 21 points for the Pies. 3 goals to Tim Membry leading the way. Bo McCreary and Ned Long also multiple goal kickers along with Dan McStay.

0: Tigers 14-6, 90. Carlton 10-9, 69. The Blues' second loss in a row in front of 83,885 fans. A couple of injury concerns for the Blues as well. Harry Mackay didn't play much of the game before he copped a knock to his left knee and was ruled out of the match. And Adam Chera with a hammy injury also out in the third quarter for Carlton. The goal kickers tonight for Collingwood, it was 3 to Tim Membry, 2 to Beau McCreary, 2 to Ned Long and 2 to Dan McStay. Then singles to DeGoey, Houston, West, Swadling and Anderson. Well, for Carlton, 2 goals to Mitch McGovern, 2 to Paddy Cripps and then singles to Smith, Ainsworth, Kemp, Walsh and Cottrell. But Collingwood, 21 points, 5th win in a row following their bye. They haven't lost, Clinchy.
1: They get the bragging rights and the spot in the top 10 tonight. Collingwood winners by 21 points. The thoughts of Cal Sinclair and Ming Malthouse with you.

0: on ABC Sport.
1: Well, that was a hard one, Mick, to be honest, to sort of judge. To Carlton's credit, they came back. They adjusted at times throughout the game, and you sort of felt they had a sniff. There were times where we thought Collingwood were really, really on the back foot, but I felt out there in that last quarter, they just really ran out of legs, to be honest. It felt like they had a lot more power and drive and covering the ground a lot better. I thought the defence of Frampton was really, really good in the last quarter. It took some really, really strong interstep marks. The start of the game was set up, I really feel, with the key forwards. McStay had kicked two. Tim Memory had a really good game, kicking three, even though he didn't get a lot of the footy. McCreary's kicked two. Sam Swaller's getting involved. Charlie West, I thought, had a really, really good game. Not a high possession game, but particularly his marks overhead, I thought he was absolutely outstanding for a young player, finding confidence at the level. There were patches from Carlton. We probably felt their method, Mick, throughout the game was... You just kind of didn't know how they were playing. And I think in that towards the back end of that second quarter, they had three or four opportunities in front of goal that would have been... Really probably would have propelled them into going into a really strong lead at halftime. But I felt probably Membry's second quarter, a couple of goals at ground level. There was another one, not sure who it was, from an unfortunate, pretty powerful spoil from Carlton. But I thought that was a real pivotal moment of the game. Not sure how you saw it.
2: No, I'm with you. This... Stats are stats. You've got to be very careful. 52 inside 50s each. One scores 19 times, the other scores 20 times. But one scores only 6 points, kicks 14 goals. And they kick the 14 goals because they're in good position. Very few flukes. There was nothing there going, well, they kicked the goal of the day. They've kicked the goals that should have been kicked from there. Missed one or two, perhaps, like most sides do. But on the other side, you had 10 goals, nine. And we know full well out of that, there was probably three or four that were just... butchered, but more importantly, the ones that didn't score. And I was amazed at how many times Carlton had the football in a scoring position. Someone either fell over, bubbled it, took the wrong option, went more one more hand pass, went for a short kick that didn't got in. So even that last batted play, Smith, as good as he is, kicked the ball 10 metres and expected to be paid by the umpire. I'm glad the umpire saw it was only a 10 metre kick. So the option to, and it's Paddy Cripps comes out of the centre and goes sideways. Now, you know, there's a thing of, well, you got to look up, and if you can't find a target, then find a target. But the facts were, come out of the centre. So it was 6-6-6. It was always going to be a contest at the very worst if he goes, and if he goes another 10 metres, he kicks a goal or has a shot. I don't still think they would have won the game from it, but that was synonymous with the game. Even though Carlton at times looked really good, just the... Probably, it's the bottom six again, and I say this every week, that when you see sides that are not good enough, it's their bottom six that let you down. They get in because of endeavour, or they get in because of injuries, they get in because they're on the list. I don't care how they get in there, and I'm not going to name them, because that's unjust and it's unfair. But until those sides can get better value out of that bottom six, I'll go the bottom six of Collingwood. Puncher. Very good. Did the thing, and I'll name these six. Yep. Anderson, really effective. Really, really effective. Billy Frampton in stats, and I don't see him as the bottom six, so I won't count him. I've done something to my my earplug there. Swaddling, yeah, I reckon he's the same.
1: Finding his way, yeah.
2: Ned Long's another one. Ned Long's in, out, doesn't always get the games he wants. But did the job that was needed. And can I just repeat what I said? What did I say before halftime about McStay? He kicks five, they win by 10.
1: Yeah.
3: He kicks two,
2: but
3: they win by 21.
2: He was injured at quarter time, was he?
1: He didn't finish out the game, no, I don't think.
2: He gets three possessions, three kicks.
3: Oh.
2: Lauren, three kicks.
3: After half time.
2: No, for the game.
0: So yeah, three.
2: McStay. So he's had three kicks. So
3: I started with a flurry with two goals in the first quarter. Yeah.
2: So he's in their bottom six at the moment,
3: yeah.
2: my opinion. But he still kicks two goals. He's effective.
0: He had one kick after half time.
2: Yeah, but he rucked okay. So... You know, the double ruck really got Carlton because they end up having a non-ruckman ruck. So
1: another one to mention would be Charlie West. I thought, yeah, I thought he was quite good overhead tonight. Yeah. I thought he was pretty good.
2: Yeah.
0: So the Pies, strong form continues, Mick. A 21-point win over Carlton, but their depth has been tested at the moment. Let's join the winners with Poppy Penny.
4: Yeah, they're coming into the rooms now, getting a massive round of applause from friends and family. Isaac Quaynor and Nick Dacos and Josh Dacos leading them in to a pretty raucous crowd, which I'm pretty sure you can hear in the background. Darcy Cameron is just grabbing his tiny, tiny baby, which looks even smaller because obviously he's not a small man himself. So he's got his tiny baby, which could only be a few months old, I think. And I reckon this might be, whilst a very excited rendition of the song, maybe a little bit of a quiet one because we do have little ones in the circle. There are a couple of other kids joining in here as well at the Collingwood Circle, and we're just getting ready to sing the song. I think it will be a quieter rendition.

0: the bub did very well. No tears over there. So a very successful rendition. Lots of kids in the circle and a win for Collingwood tonight, which keeps them in the hunt for that wild card slot.
1: Thanks, Poppy. A fifth consecutive win for the Magpies. They're sixth against the Blues. 21-point winners tonight. And they jump from ninth on the AFL ladder to seventh. So they're holding the wild card spots at the moment. And they are beating the teams below them. The challenge will be for Craig McRae's side. In the weeks to come, can they beat any of the teams above them? We'll bring you some reaction from the Collingwood rooms shortly. We're going to take you over to Perth for the closing stages of the game between the West Coast Eagles and the Brisbane Lions. The Lions have moved clear, 10-11-71 to the Eagles, 8-7-55. We'll also bring you the votes for the ABC Footballer of the Year. But maybe just some final thoughts from Mick and Cal as to what made Collingwood just that little bit better than the Blues tonight.
2: Yeah, I think probably Harry Mackay going down early didn't help the situation. You probably just felt like they had a lot of repeat inside 50s, particularly earlier in the game, and they had this strategy of sort of going long to the top of the square, which actually wasn't working. So they didn't adjust for that. Look, they weren't horrible, Carlton. They just sort of just couldn't capitalise. Look, you could argue that in that third quarter, they definitely had a crack, Mick. I think their defence held up pretty well by Harry Dean with two massive spalls that just got shoved down Tim Membry's throat, to be honest, and he just took his opportunities in front of goal. But it's a really good point from Mick. Like, the bottom six is really, really important from any side. And I think for Collingwood, look, they've got a bit to play for now, Collingwood. Probably 3-4 weeks ago, we're probably sitting there going, oh, you know, what does the next kind of couple of years sort of look like? But now they're in contention. Like, they can still compete with the best. Whether or not it's very, very tough to win it from their situation. You need a lot to go right. But, you know, still got Darcy Moore to, you know, come back. I'm not too sure how. He's not coming back, is he?
1: No, I don't think he's coming back.
2: Well, there goes my knowledge. Yeah. Should be
1: Jeremy Howe, maybe. But yeah. They certainly have some troops who won't feature. Jamie Elliott, obviously, season done. And Lachie Schultz hoping to come back in a couple of weeks. So what about for the Blues fans, Mick? How do they leave the G tonight?
3: Very disappointed. They'll be really disappointed. It's the old one created through white-collar, blue-collar, suburbs not far distant, the old VFL, and they love to hate each other, especially the supporters. I think the players have sort of, because they don't no longer sort of come from the backyard, come from all over the place, they're not as entrenched in that, but it rubs off, and I know how the supporters feel about it. And Carlton would have fancied themselves. They've had the seven wins. They lost last week badly, but that was, we could say, well, it's a hiccup. We're back in business. But their work ethic, and I think we saw this, Kel, on a few occasions, and Collingwood can cut you apart with that speed, particularly with Dacos.
2: Yeah.
3: And too often we saw the ball enter the Collingwood forward line and runners just stream in, and the Carlton midfield were just so slow to react or just reacted so well. They reacted slowly to the point where they're pointing at other players to pick up their players on the way through. And the classical one was the last one that went in there was Ned Long. He stood at centre-half forward for about a second, and that's 10 metres in my book, and the ball was kicked in the air, and he marked that so clearly before his opponent got there, which is Paddy Cripps. So do we blame Paddy Cripps? Maybe we just blame the midfield in general, but they couldn't get there. I totally agree that And I think the inexperience also, Collingwood will say, well, we had a lot of young players too, but you've got a young, inexperienced ruckman for a start off.
4: Yeah.
3: You lose your big key forward. That doesn't help because no one else really was prepared down there to take. And McGovern, I know I have a go at him, but he's good at times, but he's poor too often.
1: He's got to bring more to the table, especially in the absence of Charlie Kerno, who left at season's end, and Harry Mackay.
2: You put him down back.
1: He was out for the game. Well,
3: like, at the end, he's still got to put a forward in.
1: They need someone to play forward.
3: Soccer's overall, you look at the World Cup, if you don't have a striker, you have nothing. Compete. You can't win.
1: We're going to run out of time, so we might just hold off Dan Houston and we'll bring you that interview at the completion of the game between the West Coast Eagles and the Brisbane Lions, because we'll go in there in a few minutes' time. So the votes for the ABC Footballer of the Year, Cal Sinclair.
2: Yep, Mick handballed me the duties, but vote, I'm going with Darcy Cameron here. It's actually, Mick, you would agree, it's pretty hard to pick a top three for tonight, but I reckon he was pretty good today. He really tested a young ruckman, but he had 18 positions, 39 hit-outs, and he had 8 clearances, which I really thought that he was really strong. And one thing I really liked about his game, he got back and helped out his defence all the time.
3: All the time.
2: Yep. So his defence would absolutely love him.
3: One of the best.
2: number two, and I will probably a little bit critical of him at times, but you probably can't deny him, Nick Dacos. I'm putting him in to two votes, really just because he had 36. He corrected in, he really took advantage of his possessions and got himself up to 75% kicking efficiency. I really felt in the last quarter, Nick Dacos sort of, we put a little a contest between him and Walsh, and he was the one that really, really took over. So two votes to him. And three votes, I thought Paddy Cripps, look, had a very, very good game. He had 30 possessions, two goals, six clearances, six tackles, and seven score involvements as well. So had an unfortunate error towards the back end of the game, getting exposed defensively, but I thought overall his performance was pretty good.
1: So three to Cripps, two to Nick Dacos, one to Darcy Cameron, and the ABC Footballer of the Year from Cal Sinclair. So I guess the challenge for Collingwood is that the opponents are going to get better in the next couple of weeks, and can they rise to the challenge that will take place? So Collingwood next week, all of a sudden they turn their attention to Adelaide at the Adelaide Oval next Thursday night. So the Crows have moved into the top four. Brisbane, if they get victory over the West Coast Eagles, move into the top three, and feels like there's a bit of a gap between...
3: Yep.
1: The top four sides and maybe those that are potentially making up the top six and top ten.
2: Sydney look a bit shaky. And I reckon, to your point, Mick, I reckon it's the bottom six for them.
3: No,
2: at the moment.
3: I think Dean Cox, he would be saying that.
2: Yep.
3: The only thing is, you know, I'm going to harp on this. It's the ninth and tenth side, particularly the tenth side, is probably going to end up well short of a 50-50 result.
0: Yeah.
3: And it's going to mean a side that's finished seventh, who will finish well above 50%, has to play a side, and then maybe, what if they drop that game and they've worked to get in there? It's, I know that you can say that about the old eight. We used to have first versus eighth, but what saved you in there was the top, even if you lost...
4: You got your second chance.
3: You got a second chance, unless you were third. But we're seeing sides, if I can just say, Matt, we're seeing sides that have just been horrible.
1: Yeah.
3: I was saying St Kilda the other night, they were just dreadfully horrible.
1: So that run home for Collingwood, Adelaide, Geelong at the MCG on a Thursday night, the West Coast Eagles, Hawthorn and Brisbane. So it doesn't get much tougher than that for the Pies, and potentially maybe only one win there unless they can get a couple against the trend. Well, the Blues, unfortunately, their seven-game winning streak came to a close last weekend. They've now lost two on the bounce, and they have the Gold Coast Suns next week. We're going to make our way to Perth. Thank you, Cal. Thank you, Mick, for all
2: Pleasure.
1: Your work tonight.
2: Thanks, guys.
1: We're going to bring you some reaction from the Collingwood Rooms with Poppy Penny, so we'll bring you that at the completion of this game. Thanks to Loz.
4: Thanks,
1: we'll hear you again tomorrow at the MCG for the Hawks and the Tigers, but the Eagles 9-7-61, trailing the Brisbane Lions 10-12-72. Let's join our commentary team over in the West, led up by Clint Wilden, Mitch Turner, Chris Waterman and Bo McDonald. We'll chat to you tomorrow from midday for AFL Sunday.
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6: Well, they made the forward 50 stoppage big, the Lions, and as the Moths went to the flame, ball just pops out the back to Levi Ashcroft in the big circle.
7: Yeah, it's gone from a set shot at one end to bring it under the single digits to a very good goal out of a stoppage at the other end and back out in three goals.
5: Well, welcome in our listeners from Victoria, Tasmania, South Australia, the Northern Territory. The Collingwood v Carlton game here to Perth Stadium right now. The Lions lead the Eagles by 17.

0: points, 10 minutes into the final term. The Eagles led at quarter time by 15, by 7 at half time. The Lions by 16 at three quarter time. They've increased that lead by 1 to 17. As the ball is back in the middle here. A free kick going the way of West Coast. Bailey Williams gets it from the ruck. Kicks the ball long inside forward 50. Shanahan flew, couldn't mark. It spills to the back. Jack Williams dribbling shot on goal, misses to the left. Had more time than he thought, the young Eagle. Margin back to 16 points. As the Lions go down the outer side.
1: They kick towards Leicester, who's been infringed by Waterman.
2: It was well done by Waterman. They had to slow the play up there.
1: And running by Murdoch. He's made a little bit of a connection here with Leicester, but it was okay because he was following Wilmot. So the umpire quite rightly says, let's all just calm down and move it on again. And Leicester moves it short. Opportunity here for Dunkley. He'll kick to a pack at right half forward. Fine mark, rising hipwood in a pack. It's two kicks from goal. Just forward of the wing. Stabs it short onto the chest of Rayner. Mentioned a couple of times. 100 consecutive games tonight for him. Gave it back to Hipwood. Spears it inside forward 50 and onto the chest of Bailey. He'll start in line with the right hand behind post. He'll put boot to ball from no more than 40 out.
3: Well, it was a much-needed couple of touches by Eric Hipwood. They just got to keep playing him, and he's missed a little bit of footy last year and so forth. So if he can just get his hands on it, he'll be a big bonus come September.
1: In comes Zach Bailey, 1-1 tonight. Kicks on its way. Misses to the right-hand side. There's still life in this game of football. Brisbane by 17 points, 12 gone in the last. And again, our welcome to some parts of the country who have just joined us here at Perth Stadium.
0: Stasevich kicking duties against his former side. Kicks long to the wing. Darcy Port just punches it back inside 50. Bailey was there waiting. Took the ball. Handball to Charlie Cameron. Loops it over the top to Fletcher. Oh, slipping over was the Eagles' Allen. Allowed Tunstall to take it. Handball forward into the right forward pocket. Ashcroft, that was Will. He was knocked off it by McCarthy. He's caught in a tackle, the Eagle. Handball back towards the Lions. Tunstall works out of bounds. The only throw to come just outside right half forward for the Lions.
2: Love that from Darcy Fort, ruck 101. Just punch it back into the 50. It's amazing how many times your teammates will run onto the ball.
3: We've seen some ugly passages, but that was one of the better ones.
0: Just repeating, 41,560 here at Perth Stadium for this Saturday night clash. The ball spun back in, off hands, overrunning at Rayner. Jack Williams for the Eagles tackled, dropped it. Free kick, Brisbane. Will and Dersma just holding the throat region. So he's limping away from this contest a little bit. The Lions have the ball, though. It's a free kick in the hands of Josh Dunkley. Points long. Sends it in that direction. Looking for a marking target. Big fly. No one takes it. Bailey at the back. Knocked through by McCarthy of the Eagles. Rush behind. Takes the margin to 18 points. 11-14, 18 now Brisbane. West Coast 9-8-62. 14-minute mark approaching in the final turn.
1: Short kick. Had to be precise from Herbert. It was to Hoff. He was under extreme pressure. Up the corridor they went, and they do so again to Franco. We'll move it short once more to Herbert. Sweeping hand pass on to Baker. Heads in the direction of left half forward with a kick. Jack Williams front position. Couldn't mark, but he had his arms chopped. And he'll get the free kick here for the Eagles. Against Fletcher. It's moved short again. Here's Murdoch. But they're strapping around the head. Had to come off treatment for a blood rule earlier tonight. Short to the former line. Dual premiership player with Brisbane in Stasevic. From the middle of the ground, he'll kick towards full forward. Fort dropping back. Took the mark at fullback. He has it for the Lions. Oh. Steer it out dangerously. Almost one down by Herbert. Spills it in front of Fletcher. Allows Leicester to pick it up for Brisbane. And he'll move it short to Dunkley. Still the Lions by 18 points. 15 gone in the last.
0: Quick kick inside to Will Ashcroft. Not 15 called. Immediately took off. Took three bounces. Teammate in Jasper Fletcher wanted to give him the handball back. And free kick is going the way of Will Ashcroft. He was held as he was looking to receive it. Another possession for him as he goes laterally inboard. Finds a teammate in Dunkley. Further inboard again to Answorth. Now the full switch is on. Comes to the northern side. Out in front of Wilmot. Did well to gather in front of Harley Reid. Picks it up. Kicks inside 50. Morris on the lead. Couldn't mark. Out the back, Lohman. Slick handball to Jared Berry. Snap around the body. Middle of the 50. Rayner. Oh, collected. Absolutely poleaxed by Liam Baker. Free kick coming. Baker's not happy. Rayner was juggling the mark and Baker's come through and collected him. Slow-mo replay probably doesn't do justice and just how much force Baker hit him with. It's a free kick to Rayner, 25 metres out, slightest.

0: It's a free kick to Reina, 25 metres out, slightest of angles. It's a free kick for sure. He got him high, he did.
1: Yeah, he jumped. As soon as you jump off the ground, you're in trouble. And Bakes jumped off the ground. I mean, it's not the land of the Giants between those two, but got him high.
0: Cam Reina. Slow, deliberate approach. This will make it hard for West Coast. He kicks it into the Brisbane cheer squad. And then he talks a bit of trash to Liam Baker. A couple of players from both sides coming to get involved. It's not too spiteful, but Cam Reina just letting Liam Baker know his thoughts. Two teams slowly separating. Brisbane now out to a 24-point lead. 12-14, 86. The Lions, the Eagles are 9-8, 62. 17 minutes gone in the final term. It's Cam Rayner's first goal of the night. Akash Fodadar downstairs.
2: Just an update from Brisbane on Dane Zorko. He's going to spend the rest of the game off the field, just resting that tight hamstring.
1: He didn't look comfortable when he came off the last time he ran to the bench, so he's done enough tonight. They just got to, he's another one they've just got to get minutes into, and when the time's right, give him a spell.
3: I wonder if he'll be in trouble for that, Baker. Was high. Rayner's stayed out there, but left the ground.
1: Little final, do.
3: Tap one down by Bailey Williams for the Eagles to Yo. Here's Reed bursting away from Will Ashcroft. Got a little bit of assistance. Tackled, wrapped up, holding the ball. Well done, Dunkley. He'll get the free kick. Reed protesting he'd got a hand pass away. Umpire completely uninterested in that. Dunkley looks out to the right, then looks to the left. There's options on both ways. Besides, he'll kick towards the wing on the southern side of Perth Stadium. Two-on-two battle. Spills down in the direction of Baker off hands. Here's a chance for Young to get a kick away. Deep inside forward 50 for the Eagles. Waterman front position at the back. Gallup, good mark. Defensively for the Lions. Goes to Berry, who marks at right half back. Brisbane, a match-winning lead now. They're out by 24 points. Only 19 gone in the final term. The kick back down the southern wing, and Young takes a good grab for West Coast.
0: Plays on by a hand to the run of Herbert. Black headband on, kicks down the outer side. Gallup got a fist in there, allowed the ball to spill down to Berry. The Lion goes up the wing, punched away from Rayner by Herbert. Now it spills back to the Eagle. Handball to Franco, the two mid-season recruits combined. High kick inside forward 50. Jack Williams flies. Big fist from Harris Andrews. Still inside the Eagles 50. Draper pushed Graham off it. Came though to Davis. Out to Duggan. Now to Bailey Williams. Back inside the centre square. Goes wide by hand to McCarthy. Comes to Dersma. Takes the mark 55 metres out. He steps off his line. Kicks into the pocket looking for Yo. Bit too high. Off his hand, out of bounds for a boundary thrown in the right forward pocket. Ashcroft and Neil now both have 30 disposals each. Neil has a goal to go with that. Zach Bailey for the 17th time this season. Goes past 20 in a goal, 24 and 1 for him. He's done that more than any player in the comp this year, Zach Bailey. The ball's spun back in. Berry, clearing kick for the Lions. Tumbles outside 50. Herbert did very well for the Eagles. Spun out of trouble. Got a handball for DeFranco. Out of Hamish Davis. Tucked on the boundary line. Centering kick inside the 50. Off hands. Draper becomes the rover. Tumbles a kick outside defensive 50. Baker's there. Charlie Cameron's hunting him down. Cameron did beautifully. Knocks it away from him. Umpire said he got him high.
1: Lucky Bakes.
0: Oh, he was off to the races, Charlie Cameron.
1: No stopping Charlie.
0: I'll give you the tip. Liam Baker was not catching him if he got that ball. Instead, it's a free kick to the Eagles, and he goes laterally with his fellow former Tiger in Graham.
3: Graham, short to Stasevic. He marks. Too far out to score himself. Probably 65 from goal. He'll put it into the left forward pocket. Big pack up. No mark taken. Spilled at the back. Yo was after it. And over the top of it again, Cole, still there to be won. Players crashing in from everywhere, including Reed. The Lions are able to get a clearing kick away towards right half-back. Young dropped the mark he probably could have taken. Spilled out to Cameron. Moves it on to Lohman. Kicks inside forward 50. There is no one there from either side. Race on into the right forward pocket. Cameron got there first. Socketed to his own advantage. Gathers it. Can't get away from Young. Great play. That's Young.

0: not give up. Up against one of the quickest and most dangerous forwards going around, he forced him across the boundary line deep at right full forward.
1: How quick is Tyler Young? He got ahead of Charlie Cameron there.
2: It wasn't just that. He just hung in there. He never gave up.
1: He's sucking in the big ones right now, though, Tyler Young. He's absolutely gassed. Ball spun in. Herbert clearing kick for the Eagles towards half back. Davis did well up against Levi Ashcroft, coming through off hands. Graham overran it, then tackled Levi Ashcroft without the ball. Umpire blindsided, though. Cause a ball up. 55 metres out. Just left of centre half forward for Brisbane. Bailey Williams over the Eagles tapped it. Straight to Berry. He lost it. Here goes Bo Allen. Stolen for West Coast. Handball forward. Has the run of Cole. Gathers. Kicks long inside forward. 50. Waterman couldn't mark. Terrific work. Well done, Gallup. Got back. Made the spoil. Free kick, though, going the way of the Eagles. The second man in Andrews. Caught Waterman high, and he'll get the free kick. 25 metres out. It was brilliant by Gallup.
2: It was huge by Gallup, and he did get him a little bit higher, Harris. And
1: Jake Waterman did
2: great
1: well.
2: Kick. But he's been a real good... He's made Jake work for everything, this Ty Gallup tonight.
1: That was terrific by Gallup. Unfortunately, yeah. It was his... Skipper and Harris Andrews, who came in late.
2: It's amazing how that little effort by Gallup. Look at Tyler Young's effort on Charlie Cameron at the other end. Neither of them get a stat, but they're so important just to get... It's a game of inches.
1: Jake Waterman will go around the body and snap for a handful. He's got five.
2: Well, it's a shame because Ty Gallup's played a good game, but his opponents kicked five, and that's the sad bit about it.
3: Yeah, it's a strange old game for
2: you. I know it. And, you know, we'd say Brett Bazo's played pretty well, but Logan Morris has missed four gettable goals. He could have had five, but Brett's probably going to be in the votes tonight because he's played really well.
1: So Jake Waterman up to 40 goals now on the season as well. He kicked 53-23 in his All-Australian year. He's up to 40. The margin's back to 18 points. 23 minutes gone. Still plenty of time for the Eagles if they want to keep kicking goals. This fourth quarter. Saturday night footy on ABC Sport.
3: Centre bounce is where it's going to be now if the Eagles are going to win this game.
0: There's still time. But it would take something truly special for it to happen. Umpire tells Rayner and Dersma. That's where he's heading, right behind them. Draper wins the tap and Rayner's out after it. Gathers for the Lions. Hand passes forward. Wanted Bailey. Coming the other way, Stasevich couldn't gather. Rayner does pick it up. Gave it to Neil. Disposal 31 for him. Kicks into the right forward pocket. Young reacted well. Chased it towards the boundary line. Throw in the call. I mentioned Lachie Neil. Since he joined Brisbane from Freo against West Coast, averaged 31 disposals and 8 clearances. Tonight, 31 disposals. He's had 6 clearances.
3: At 90% too, Quinn.
0: Did say to find a way to stop him. They haven't been able to do so tonight as Draper gathers it and kicks towards goal, diving and just getting a touch on it on the goal line is Young. He's probably had his best game in Eagles colours tonight. That's a great stop right on the goal line. Minor score to the Lions. Their lead goes out to 19 points at the 24-minute mark of the last.
1: Long kick to the wing. Wilmot dropped the mark. The Lions picked up by Duggan. He's wrapped up. I was going to say the same thing. This is by far Tyler Young's best game for the West Coast Eagles.
2: On top of that, he's kept, you know, Hipwood hasn't played a lot of footy, but he's just kept him... the bare minimum.
1: From the stoppage, it came to Levi Ashcroft. He was caught holding the ball by Harley Reid. Duggan took advantage, and the Eagles dribbling a kick towards teammate in Davis. He's wrapped up. Ball up to come just in front of the Lions bench. Bailey Williams to the front, juggled it, took possession, tumbles a kick towards Davis. Handball across to Dersma, tackled by Bailey. He did take him on. Umpire said he got a handball out of the tackle, and it went out of bounds. So either way, it's going to be a free kick to Zach Bailey. Disposal 25 coming up for him. Kicks up the wing, looking for a marking target in Fort. Coming across and copying one across the shoulder was Tom McCarthy of West Coast. The Got to go quick if they want a chance in this game. McCarthy kicks it centrally off the hands. Comes through to Cole, trying to tap it towards Baker. Couldn't find him. Lohman now over the top of it in the centre square. He fell on it. Eagles wanted holding the ball. Umpire wasn't going to give them that one. Instead, the ball will be thrown up in the air. Ford on this occasion tapped it straight down though to Harley Reid. Kicks the Eagles inside 50 and taking the mark. Darcy Wilmot in his own 50 can come to the northern wing where Tunstall drops the mark. Eagles have it back. McCarthy swoops in, picks it up, kicks towards the 50 mark taken by Davis.
0: Davis decides to pop it into the right forward pocket. Waterman had it. Was he able to complete the mark? Not quite. Spilled away from him as he goes across the boundary line, as does the footy. He hit the turf quite hard, but just perhaps a bit of cramp. He gets helped up off the deck. Throwing 25 out from the Eagles' attacking goal. City end of the ground. Spun it again. Bailey Williams won it down. It went to Reid. Was he taken high by Forts? Yes.
3: One umpire.
0: Yep. Took a while for the umpires to decide it. Harley Reid with a chance to have a shot from about 40 out, 45 degree angle to the right.
2: He's done well, Harley. He played, spent a lot of time on the bench, and it's his 22nd he's coming up for, and he's had 2 points. He's done what he could with the time he's had on the ground.
0: Harley Reid, we're right behind this kick, and that is a stinker out to the right. He's missed a minor score. Cuts Brisbane's lead. And to what is now 18 points. Next up for the Eagles, Derby 63 on Friday night. Brisbane have got Port Adelaide on Sunday at the Gabba.
1: Lions bring the ball back into play. Neil, long kick off hands, spills back to the Eagles. Baker, handball across to Davis. His handball only as far as Levi Ashcroft. Lost it, spills to Will Ashcroft, back to his brother. Left foot kick up the wing. Couple of Eagles spoil each other. Flying across was Morris, who got a hand in there as well. Spilled down to McCarthy. Off the ball, Bazo and Morris are going at it as the kick goes inside 50. Big fly, Shanahan. Couldn't take the mark. Ball spills to ground level. Bobbling around inside the 50. Genuine scrap on the wing. The ball's going to come back this direction. There's 6 players involved. Ball's going through the middle. It's with Will Ashcroft. Chips it forward. Finds Bailey. He's got a player all by himself. Beautiful kick, out in stride. Lohman marks, cheeky bounce, kicks it into the second tier. Kyle Lohman's got 4 goals, a mark of the year contender, and he'll have 4 points for Brisbane as well. Margin out to 24, 13, 15, 93 Brisbane. West Coast 10, 9, 69. 29 minutes played in the final term. Eagles were brave, West Coast, but they'll ultimately fall short here at Saturday Night Footy on ABC Sport.
2: Well, Rhett Bazo and Logan Morris are going to have to shake hands in 30 seconds. They just had a wrestle for 2 minutes on the wing. I don't know why. But anyway, he's done well, Rhett. He's had a really good game. And so is Tyler Young for Brisbane. For West Coast. It's going to get out to about 24 points. We said if it was around the 30 mark. You said 24. But spot on at the moment.
0: One down by Bailey Williams to Reid in the middle. Came out in the direction of Yo. Just a shovel a hand pass through traffic. Rayner swoops upon it for the Lions. Kick towards left half forward. And Stasevich brings it to ground. He couldn't mark. He'll follow it up before he's tackled by Lohman. Wrapped up. Not quite. Fort tries to knock it out. Hacked forward here by Levi Ashcroft. Is kicking in danger? It is. So we'll come back here to be taken by Murdoch. Murdoch will hand pass it forward to McCarthy. They were brave, the Eagles, but the Brisbane Lions far too good when it counted. They win a 6th straight game. And they'll finish the night up into 3rd on the AFL ladder. An 8th straight win for the Lions over West Coast. Brisbane by 24 points.

0: They're starting to get a real roll on now, the Brisbane Lions. Six straight wins, 13-15-93 over West Coast, 10-9-69. Lions will take the points, but the Eagles, again, this young group, they continue to be valiant in defeat. Brisbane trailed by 15 points at quarter time, by 7 at half time, and then led by 16 at three-quarter time to go on to win by 24. Kai Lohman booted 4 for Brisbane, 2 to Charlie Cameron, and then singles to Neil, to Ashcroft, to Morris, to Rayner, to McKenna, to Hipwood, and to Bailey. While for West Coast, Jake Waterman finished with 5, Jobe Shanahan with 3, and singles to Dersma and to Murdoch. For Brisbane, well, a few times in recent times, they've been held to less than 100 points. Nonetheless, surviving a slight scare for a half here in WA. They just continue on. A 12th win of the season for the dual reigning premiers. They know where the line is. And they seem to know how to just to gather themselves when the season is coming towards its climax. Brisbane winners here. I mentioned before, they've got Port Adelaide next up, then Carlton, Hawthorn in round 22, and then the Suns and the Magpies to finish their season. What did you make of their efforts tonight? And indeed, for the West Coast fans who again have seen their side, well, they had a red hot dip, but once again, just not quite polished enough.
1: Well, Bowie got it smack on, 24 points, and we were hoping around what was meant 60 plus. I don't know where he was tonight, but we were all around the 30 mark. So we got what we hoped for, a really dogged West Coast. And that's how the game panned out. Brisbane will walk away with 4 points, but probably have a bit to work on. West Coast, that's where they're at. They're getting a lot better. They just got to polish up a bit, and that'll take time. God, it was hard. We'll get to the votes later. I thought Neil and Ashcroft and Dunkley, and then Bailey, who's the part-time midfielder, half-forward. And, you know, Harley's got the most for West Coast, and he spent a quarter on the sidelines. Herbert and McCarthy, good numbers, but from half-back. Duggo and a wing, I just think they're going to persist with Duggo out of the back six. But then you look down the bottom, and Bo Allen's only got the 10, Yowie's only the 9. Jack Ween's a bit disappointing tonight. They were down 1, I guess, with Hutchinson and with Reed for most of it, but too many guys still not getting enough of the ball. But one good bright light for West Coast is Brett Bazo and Tyler Young. I thought were really good tonight, the key posts. And, of course, Jake got 5 at the other end, and Jobe's got his 3, so just needs some more learnings and some more game times into the young blokes, the Dersmas and that, and a bit more grunt through the midfield.
2: Yeah, look, if I'm a West Coast fan, I'm happy with what I saw tonight. You can see, you know, it's a lot. I haven't called a West Coast game for a while, but that's a completely, well, almost 12 months, that's a completely different West Coast unit. Their ability to pressure sides is there, and they'll just keep building to be able to do that for long enough. And then on top of that, you can see some real genuine stars, and you spoke about them. Harley Reid's the obvious one. Shanahan up forward is, I hate to see this bloke with another 2 years in the gym and a bit more man strength. He's only a young pup, and he's starting to clunk him already. So he's and you mentioned Rhett Bazo from Swanee Districts. Great to see him out there, and you know, he played on some good opponents tonight, and
1: very good.
2: And brought the ball to ground. So he'll be happy with that.

0: You just look at the stats, and I think West Coast clawed back. They had 70 more possessions, Brisbane, which is a lot. They were killing him in inside 50s, but only end up with nine more. So West Coast ended up climbing up to 49. You know, tackles, they had a lot more tackles, but maybe because they had the ball. But generally, when you look at all the clearances, are pretty much even. Ground ball gets even. And the contested possession, West Coast fought their way back. So, you know, there's little things that were great. Milan Murdoch did a job on Zorko. Zorko's fed 15 and he's been out for a bit, so he's a bit rusty. But Milan needs that sort of effort. He needs something, a good target to have a go at. Kelly was a bit lower. Tim Kelly was a bit lower than himself. You know, he's duffed a couple of kicks. I mean, he's serviceable, but, you know, you probably expect more, come to expect more from him. Franco proves to be pretty good. Herbert looks like he's lively. Half back, they've just got some... well, Herbert's got a bad habit of going one-handed, but he looks like a likely type. That's, you know, you got McCarthy, Herbert and Franco, and unfortunately Hutchison, who did his hammy in the first look of four mid-season drafts, are all going okay. That's where West Coast are at. They need some more pressure from younger blokes coming through, but they've got a hell of a lot sitting in the dugout for the rest of the season. So Brisbane, on the other hand, they got plenty to work with, Bo.
1: Yeah, look, Muddy, we spoke about before the game. Who do you sit on? Do you sit on Neil or Ashcroft? And they both got off the chain, but Lockie Neil has had 32 disposals at 91% efficiency.
0: That's just massive. I mean, we were trying to work out, you know, votes here and there because it was a funny old game, but these three votes in the Brownlow tonight, he was just outstanding.
1: Yeah.
0: And Jimmy Tunstall, I've had a bit to do with Jimmy, 20 possessions, his best game.
1: Yep.
0: He's been in and out of the team and just making way for others. And, you know, it looks like, you know, Hipwood they've got to keep going with so they can get him up. There was a few things I'd be a couple little concerns with Fags, and he would have walked out tonight a little bit frustrated, but probably breathe a sigh of relief that thank God we've come to the longest trek for the year.
1: No injuries.
0: And we got away with it.
2: Let's head down into the Victorious Lions room. Akash Fotodar is down there for us. Akash.
3: Thank you, Clint. The big cheer as the Brisbane players come in, just grabbing their sports drinks on the way in. There's a smattering of supporters down here, but plenty of the staff, of course, making a lot of noise. As you guys mentioned, they didn't have it all their own way, the reigning back-to-back premiers, but they'll be pleased to come here, get the 4 points, and they're just getting in the circle now, ready to belt out the song. It's always a couple of stragglers. It's Charlie Cameron this time. Just about ready to go here with the Brisbane Lions song.

0: pretty happy group down here, and we should have one of the captains, Josh Dunkley, join us very shortly.
1: Good on you, Akash. Back to you in just a moment. If you're a Brisbane supporter listening in, confident with the way the Lions are starting to build, were you happy with tonight's performance? 0437 7747. Let us know via text. Or conversely, if you're an Eagle, do you like what you're seeing from this young group? Haven't been able to get the points in their last six games, but they've been around the mark, and you certainly can't knock their intensity or their desire. If you go through a six-point loss to Port, one-point loss to North, 53-point loss to Carlton, wasn't terrific. But Adelaide, they lost here by 25 points. Terrific against the Bulldogs in their 16-point defeat, and really gave Brisbane a bit of a push tonight as well. The Lions, far too good in the end. They are the reigning premiers, the dual reigning premiers, and they win their sixth straight game. Brisbane, who for the moment have moved up into third on the ladder. Hawthorn, of course, can jump back ahead of them depending on what happens tomorrow. Give us your thoughts on Brisbane's performance, gentlemen. We discussed a bit about West Coast, but if you're a line, in fact, let's head straight down into the room. So Akash Fotiadar's got a line with him. Akash.
0: Thanks, Clint. I do. I've got one of the captains, Josh Dunkley, with me. Josh, bit of a funny old game. Not quite all on your own terms, but got the job done in the end. How do you assess it?
2: Yeah, you pretty much summed it up well, I reckon. I mean, early on, we knew that they were going to bring the heat. You know, they played really well against the Doggies last week, and we came into this one knowing it was going to be a really big battle. So they shocked us early. We were able to respond a little bit just before quarter time.

0: time and get the game back on our terms. So we were just chipping away at the game. Came out after halftime. I thought our third quarter was really good, the start of the third. We did miss a few opportunities in front of goal, but, you know, we'll get those ones back some point. And, yeah, it was a really good game, though. I really rate the West Coast Eagles. I think they're going to be a good side in the future.
1: Six wins in a row now for you guys, back into the top four. What's helped turn that performance around, and how important is it to be getting into the top four at this stage of the season?
0: I think a little bit of like continuity in our team. We had a lot of injuries and, you know, suspensions and that kind of thing, things you can't really control early on in the season. So it's nice to be able to be building into the back end of the year like we are at the moment. But, yeah, we only take it week by week. And, you know, next week I think we've got Port Adelaide at home, so we look forward to that one.
1: We spoke to Danny Daly in the pre-game, and he said he thinks it was after the Giants loss where yourself, the other captains, Danny himself and Chris Fagan all got together to kind of talk about what you needed to do to get, I guess, your Brisbane Lions brand back. Are you able to take us a little bit deeper into what that conversation was between some of the club leaders and how it's helped turn the season around?
0: Yeah, it's interesting. I mean, you can sort of sit down and think about what we did at that point. And yeah, we had a few honest conversations, but I think like good footy clubs do that all the time. And we've been able to do that over the journey, you know, whether we're winning or losing. And for us at that moment, we didn't really wait for the Giants game. We'd actually been having those conversations prior to. So I can't really put my finger on it. I think the way that we're playing a little bit is we're going more at the game. The game's changed. And, you know, from last year to this year, you've got to continue to evolve as a team. And we probably were a bit slow at that early on in the season. And, you know, now we're starting to see how good we can be when we do play that way.
1: Let's head upstairs to our team. Clint Wheeldon with our experts, Bo McDonald and Chris Waterman.
2: Josh, Chris Waterman, well done tonight. We spoke to Danny before the game and we asked him about Jimmy Tunstall. It's his birthday today.
0: It is.
2: It's great to see him back in the team. He's been just missing out over the last couple of years. Well, I reckon that's his best game of the year, Blakes, tonight.
0: Yeah, mate, he was awesome. I mean, he's a player that, you know, is so selfless for our footy team. He comes in, he goes out, he comes in, he goes out. When called upon, he does his role. And, you know, I said to him last week that we all love him. You know, missed out because obviously his good mate and housemate, Huey, came back into the team. So it's hard to keep him a cluggage out when, you know, he's coming back from injury. But to be able to play the role that he does for us, you know, he's such a team man and we love playing with him and for him. And tonight was a little bit for him because it was his birthday, so it was nice to celebrate.
3: G'day, Dunks Bo here, mate. Well done tonight. Just really interested in what was the messaging from Fags at halftime when, you know, the Lions were really up in the inside 50s, getting it in there a lot. I wonder what the message was at halftime to the boys.
0: More of the same, to be honest. Yep. We had the game on our terms. We felt like we probably weren't getting the scoreboard result, but the game was looking good and it was the way that we wanted it to look. Forward half footy, you know, we're locking it in. I think we had 70% of it in our forward half in that first half, so all that second quarter. So it was more of the same and continue to go at the game like I already mentioned. And yeah, we were able to do that in the third quarter. It was nice to be able to turn the tables.
3: Hey, since the bye round, it's been really noticeable the pressure on the ball has gone up from the group. Was that a focus in those talks?
0: Those honest meetings?
3: Those honest ones?
0: Yeah, I mean, it's always a focus. I mean, pressure's probably been our number one wood, I guess, when it comes to finals footy in September. And, you know, these days we feel like teams really build themselves up to play against us. So we're playing a final nearly every week. And that's good for us. It's good practice. And it's good that we can sort of challenge ourselves against the best or the opposition's best. So for us, you know, the pressure game has gone up another notch these days. The ball's a lot more live with the new rules in place. And you've got to continue to pressure the ball. Otherwise, the other team will chop you up because everyone's a good ball user.
4: Josh Dunkley, our guest here on ABC Sport. Can I ask you about Kai Lohman? It's Clint Wheeldon here. Lohman the showman. He knows how to put on a show at times, doesn't he, Josh?
0: Oh, mate, I got to try and keep that bloke's head screwed on, to be honest. Nah, he's a good man. He's learning every week. He's continuing to, you know, search for that consistency, but he's really, you know, shining the last couple of weeks. I think, you know, he's a result of how we use the footy up the field, and so are our other forwards. You know, they really battle away. You know, Logan Morris plays a really selfless role as well. He's normally got three blokes hanging off him and he brings the ball to ground. So Kizer will be thanking Logs, buying him coffees, I reckon, for a few of those contests down the line, because without him and our other guys, Eric Hipwood's another one that brings it to ground all the time. So, yeah, I mean, he's a great man. I love him. As I said, I've got to keep him in shape.
4: You talk about doing the tough stuff and some of those honest conversations, but the other thing that does stand out at Brisbane is there are times the ball movement can be so sleek and so fast. It's incredibly impressive to watch from up here. And when you do get it all clicking together, gee whiz, you're going to take some stopping in September.
0: Yeah, I mean, we're looking to next week, not really looking to September yet, but we do try and build good habits for that time. You know, like, we're trying to build our brand and continue to evolve our game. And you know, on a big ground like Optus Stadium, it's awesome to be able to use the grass that it gives us. So, yeah, it was nice to be able to move the footy the way that we did tonight. And as I said, it allows our forwards to then run their patterns and get into space. So it's nice that our backs were really good tonight. I thought, you know, Ty Gallup plays an underrated role every week. Harris Andrews was awesome. You know, high backs as well. Noah Ransworth's another one that no one talks about. So I could probably rattle off our whole back line and pump them up because they do an awesome job for us.
2: Josh, it was a tough game tonight, but I guess in hindsight, it could be back here playing in the top team in a big finals match 7 or 8 weeks. You just don't know. So it's probably worth getting this one under your belt so you know what you're coming into.
0: Yeah, absolutely. I actually did think that on the way over. We might be able to come back over here later in the year, but something that you obviously work on, and nice to get the exposure to the ground again. We love coming over to Perth. It's nice that we were able to come a couple of days early and really sort of soak ourselves up in the environment and then, yeah, be out on the ground and playing the way that we sort of did today. So it's nice to sort of chip away at that game and get the result that we did. And, yeah, we'll learn from it and we'll move on.
3: Clint touched on his, you know, impressive skills, and we're just looking at Lachie Neal's stats. He had 32 tonight and he went at 91% disposal deficiency. Like, just for the kids out there, how much do you guys practice your skills during the week?
0: Yeah, a lot. I mean, we're in there every day. It's like school. Yep. You go to school and you go to work and you go and get to work and work on your skills. So yep. Lockie's one of those that's done it for an incredibly long time and so consistent as well. So, yeah, it's awesome that we've got him on our side and he's playing really good footy for us. So we love the bloke and hope he continues that form into the back end.
2: You're 82%, by the way, Josh. So you're right behind him.
0: That's actually all right for me, isn't it?
4: Josh, talking about going to school, if this is school, this is the away trip excursion.
0: Yep.
4: What was it like out there? The last couple of games here, there seemed to be a bit of an issue with guys slipping over. The surface seemed to be a lot better this evening. How did you rate it?
0: Yeah, I didn't mind it. I mean, we got here on Thursday, so we had a look on yesterday on Friday, and yeah, it's obviously been a bit of weather over here as well, so it's tough to be able to grow grass when there's no sun. But yeah, it was pretty good tonight, I thought. You know, it slipped over a couple of times. We did it as a team, but both teams are playing on it, so you can't really, it's an even playing field, and I love playing on Optus Stadium because it's got so much space. So being able to work and, you know, work the opposition into the ground at times is nice. So nice to be able to get that exposure, and we look forward to doing it again sometime soon.
4: Last one for you from me. Just about, it's been a, I know you can't time these things, but it does work out okay. All of a sudden, as we get to the serious end of the season, you seem to have got most of your blokes off for the injury list. You've still got a few more to come back, but other than Jack Payne, Darcy Gardner could be back in a couple of weeks' time. It's things just seem to be sort of working out for you at the moment.
0: Yeah, it's nice. I mean, you look at it early on in the season and I think we had 14 or something on the injury list. So it's good that we've been out, and that's a credit to our rehab and strength and conditioning staff. They sort of always build us up. It's funny, in the preseason they build you up for January. They don't really care about before Christmas. They get you into January when we get into some match sim and stuff. And in season, if you get injured, it's sort of like, righto, let's get you ready for the back end. And it's nice that our team be able to do that, and we can sort of challenge each other at the right end, right part of the season. And there's pressure up for spots, so everyone's got to be on their toes and playing good footy.
4: Right, and you certainly are, and continue to do so. Josh, thanks for talking to us.
0: Thanks, guys. Cheers.
4: Josh Dunkley, 3-time premiership player downstairs, of course, with the Western Bulldogs in 2016, and twice with the Brisbane Lions. Game 212 for him this evening for the 29-year-old. Well done to him. Brisbane victorious 13-15-93. They won by 24 points over the West Coast Eagles, 10-9-69. What have we got here? Dan from East Perth, I'm happy enough as an Eagles fan. Under 10 goal loss against the Lions is an achievement. Big night for the key backs, Bazo and Andrews, both Hughes. I was really impressed by what Rhett Bazo had to do. We will head down into the Eagles rooms very shortly as well for a chat. Mitch Turner's gone down there. But Rhett Bazo spoke about Tyler Young as well. They're probably their best performances for the footy club, or certainly Young's definitely his best performance.
2: Young was, yeah. No, it's just good. Just green shoots just keep popping up, and Rhett Bazo is probably going to be the one at the end of the year we look at. I mean, you know, Desmond's an early pick and all that sort of stuff, but Rhett's been through a hell of a lot in his short football career off the field. But he had to come in at the expense of Harry Edwards, who had some heavy knocks and went out and just stood up and has continued to stand up. He's a big find for West Coast in their build. I do know a couple of other recruiters have spoke to their clubs at the end of last year and said we should just go and offer this bloke 3 years and get him out before they start playing him, because they had big raps on him, and you can see why. So Yeah, there's some really good signs. I mean, Jack Graham wasn't... It was just Jack Graham tonight, but he's coming off 8 weeks off and thrown straight back in with a shoulder. There was a couple of little times where we thought he was in a bit of trouble with that. Stas missed a lot of footy. Just goes to show how much it is when you miss that much footy, sorry. It was a mouthful, but Stas did a fair bit, then just kept getting interrupted. Then Jack did the pre-season, then you stopped for 8 weeks. Just doesn't help, so they're doing their best. I'm glad to see Duggo. I mean, I called him a couple of Monday nights. But
4: let's actually head down into the rooms. Mitch Stirner's there. G'day, Mitch.
5: Thanks, Clint. Standing here with Rhett Bazzo, one of the Eagles defenders who played a great game tonight. Rhett took it up to the two-time reigning premiers. Didn't quite get it done, but hell of an effort from the boys.
6: Yeah, look, obviously really disappointing not to win. We spoke about it. Our footy's stacking up the last 6 weeks. We just need to start winning these games now. So that's probably the next step for us. And obviously, credit to Brisbane. They're a good side and they're always going to come back. So great learnings for us. And, on to the next one.
5: What was the focus going in? How are you going to kind of get hold of Brisbane? They're in terrific form, 6 wins in a row now. But was there an area you thought you could try and match them and bring them down to your level?
6: We just knew we had to take away their marks. Like they take in their wins, they take a lot of uncontested marks. So that was our sort of main focus going into the game. And probably a little bit inconsistent. Did it well at times, probably didn't do it well at times. And that's probably just a sign of a young team where we need to just get to 120 minutes as a game of football. So that's the next thing we get going after.
5: Lost Ruben Jinmi this year, the back line since then. It's done a pretty good job, yourself included. You've come back into the side after a rough run with injury and a lot of things over the past few years, but you must be stoked with the football you're playing personally.
6: A little bit. It's just sort of just training hard and obviously when I got my chance, hopefully just get in there and take it. And obviously it sucks to lose Rubes, but yeah, a little bit of that next man up philosophy is what they always say. But our system's in good order. It's just about going out there and playing your role, not doing anything too spectacular, and the rest will look after itself.
5: I'll throw you up to our team upstairs. Chris Waterman, Bo McDonald and Clint Wilden.
2: Oh, Baz, it's muddy. How would you see Logan Morris? I mean, you're going to come up against good key forwards now for the rest of your career. How was Logan Morris tonight? I mean, you did a good job, forced him wide, but is he slippery to play on?
6: How are you, muddy? It's good to chat to you. All forwards are... Good forwards are good at different things. So I knew he was obviously light on his feet and he likes to move because he's not quite the biggest. But it was probably, an area of ours. Just as if we can get them to get shots wide, that's probably where we want them to. And I think he probably had 4 or 5 shots in goal, but maybe kick one goal. He's obviously a very good player. So, that was probably in the back of my mind and our team's mind. Let our system do the work and let's force them wide.
2: I bet the last thing you wanted to do was have a wrestle for a minute with 3 minutes to go because you look absolutely buggered by the time the final siren went.
6: Oh, yeah, I was absolutely knackered then. But, it's good fun. Footy, that's what you play a little bit for as well, so it's all in good fun.
3: Rhett Bo McDonald here, mate. Mate, just congratulations. You've been through a rough time. To see you out there just improving each week, being a fellow Black Ducks boy, mate, it's really good to see. But it looked like... Just talk a bit about the build-up for the week for us. Do you guys focus much on Brisbane? Obviously, they're a high uncontested marking team, but I don't know. It just looked like it was more about yourselves tonight and not the Lions.
6: Yeah, a little bit of that. Also, a little bit of tying into what they do well is how we're going to stop them. But I feel like, the last, probably 8 to 10 weeks, we've played some really good footy but only got probably 2 wins, which is disappointing. So, We just, as I said before, we're just really focusing on taking some scalps and, being hard to play against, which we were tonight again, although not for 120 minutes. So, we acknowledge Brisbane, really good side, but at the same time, we want to play our footy as well.
4: Rhett, Clint Wilden here. Congratulations on what you've been able to achieve so far. How useful, particularly as a defender, has it been to have a couple of weeks in a row now where you've had the same back six and the same 23 out there?
6: Yeah, it's obviously important. Obviously, continuity is key, so probably unchanged for 3 weeks or something I saw before. So it just certainly does help when you can gel and get that continuity, as I spoke about before. And when everyone's on the same page, it makes it easier to play in. So obviously it certainly helps, mate. And Yeah, but I feel like everyone at the footy club is really hungry and wanting to learn, so we're all just eager to get better and get off the bottom of the ladder.
4: How frustrating is it? You touched on it, because there've been a couple of games. You were tremendous tonight for most of the game. The pressure outstanding, can't get the result. Outstanding for most of the game against the Bulldogs. You push North Melbourne all the way. You push Perth or Port Adelaide here in Perth all the way. How important do you think it is for the group to actually be able to get over the line and pick up 4 points in one of these games?
6: Yeah, it obviously is very frustrating getting so close numerous amount of times and not getting the chockies. So we've spoken about that and we've acknowledged it, and it's what we're going after. We just want to win games of footy and take scalps, as I spoke about before. Obviously, playing some good sides in the run home. Freo next week, obviously they're flying. So, it's on to the next one and hopefully we can take a few scalps that I've spoken about.
4: And you touched on it, second last one before we let you go. How much do you look forward to a derby with Fremantle flying at the moment?
6: Yeah, no, it'll be good fun. Obviously, they're a great side, so we've got to come fully prepared and ready to play again. They're obviously on top of the ladder for a reason. They're the best side in it at the minute. So, yeah, we spoke about it in there. Let's get back on the horse, 6-day break. So, yeah, no, another big challenge for us.
4: And a last one. No goals for you so far in the AFL. None for Tyler Young. I know back in the day, Sharad Wellingham played in defence. The Bulls always wanted to try and sneak down, as they called the other defenders, and maybe, kick a goal here or there. Has that ever crossed your mind, an opportunity, if it arises, to sneak down the other end of the park?
6: Oh, I feel like the only chance that'll ever happen is if I get a 50-metre penalty, I reckon, at the minute.
3: I remember coaching you at Guildford, Rhett. You kicked 9 for us up forward.
6: I know, but our defending's hard as well, Bowie, so I'll just focus on that at the minute.
4: Oh, well, we do remember when the great Tom Barris played his 100th game and he snuck down the other end and kicked one, so maybe...
6: I think that was a 50 as well, so, yeah, see, TV as well. He's one career goal, 150, so I think that's the only way at the minute.
4: Oh, well, hopefully we hear the day it happens. Rhett, great to have a chat. Congratulations on the career so far. It's been good to see you develop.
6: No, thanks, guys. Thanks for your chat.
4: Good on you. Rhett Bazzo downstairs in the West Coast Eagles rooms. And we mentioned him before, I thought, alongside Tyler Young, terrific performances by a couple of the West Coast Eagles players as they continue to build. And yeah, you look at Brisbane, so much experience and so much success. It's pretty much, I reckon, what Eagles fans would have been hoping for tonight, to put in a competitive effort, which they've done so, losing by 24 points. And as we mentioned, led at quarter time, just the fourth time this season they led at quarter time, the Eagles, by 15 points, by 7 points at halftime. Brisbane then showed their class, and we know how much of it they possess, to then get the job done and take the lead, to lead by 16 points at three-quarter time. They're now 10 from 10 when they've led at three-quarter time in season 2026 to go on to win by 24 points. The other game many of you were at previously, of course, just repeating, Collingwood too good for Carlton, 14-6-90 to Carlton's 10-9-69, so a 21-point win there in front of over nearly 84,000 people. There were 41,560 here in the West tonight. Big shout out to Jenna Fitzroy, loving the coverage, hoping we'd go through to midnight. Sorry, Jen, we'll stop for you in about 11 o'clock, but great you could be with us wherever you happen to be around the nation. I mentioned Dan from Perth, sent us a text, 0437 774 774. Andy's from Bendigo, happy Lions fan here. The Eagles always play well at the Eyrie. That's quite good. So we're happy to get the 4 points. Eyrie as in Eagle's Nest, as opposed to the Cattery, which we were talking about earlier. Muddy.
2: This makes it a very intriguing derby coming up on Friday night, given the way the two games were played today.
3: Indeed.
2: Fremantle went to Adelaide and got really held back by a very dogged Port. And Brisbane, the other top team, came over here to the West and got really clawed at by a dogged West Coast. So... both Peel and West Coast have a bye in the waffle. Jack Hutchinson did his hammy, so all them players from the waffle are fresh. So they've got the ability to bring in Elijah Hewitt, who I assume would be one of them. Another Swan District local product, Bo. So they've got a choice, or a Tom Gross, maybe have a look at him. So they've got their options open. They've just got to get a bit more out of... so Jack Williams at the second ruck, and got to work out. I'd like to find out whether Yowie's job was just to try and keep Harris Andrews out of the game. But, I mean, at the end of the day, Harris Andrews is a foot taller than him. I don't know how you expected to do that. He was in a lot of centre clearances, Yowie. Maybe maybe it's time just to throw Yoey in a halfback flank where he started his career at Brisbane as a rampaging halfback flanker, and maybe throw Bakes back into the middle. I'm not sure, but with Elliot Yeo in single figures, they just need more of that. Tommy Colding hit the scoreboard, tried pretty hard, made some clever decisions. Brody's at half back and only got the 8. So there's a few guys that need to get their hands on the ball a bit more.

0: anymore, but
1: they'll be frothing for it, I reckon. Like watching
0: next Friday, yeah.
1: Yeah, they'll be. I think if I was a West Coast Eagles player, this
0: is to lose.
1: This is the one for me.
0: Yeah,
1: and like
0: yeah.
1: Their pressure's been getting a little bit better each week. You could watch a bit of footage where Port Adelaide really put it on Fremantle early and said, we've got to match this, and we can. We've just like Rhett Bazo was just saying, then we've just got to do it for longer.
0: They were fierce at the contest this morning, Port. So you'd expect that it's going to be no holes barred. So this is. This could well be next Friday, not Fremantle's hardest match in the next 7 or 8.
1: Yeah, and
0: if they can get through this with 4 points or unscathed, even it's good. It's going to hold them in good stead for the September, because it's like the old arch enemy things. Doesn't matter where you are on the ladder, you're going to get a fierce contest. And I'm pretty sure we're going to see one next Friday night.
2: It is a Fremantle home game.
0: Yeah.
2: Friday night against.
0: So
2: the
0: it's going to be a full house.
2: Yeah,
0: absolutely. Hanging from the rafters next Friday night.
2: For West Coast, as I mentioned, of course, Fremantle next. And then to wrap up the season, they've got Richmond, Collingwood in Perth. So Richmond at the MCG, Collingwood here in Perth, the Giants at Giants Stadium, and then Hawthorn in Perth to wrap things up for West Coast in 2026. We'll get the votes in just a moment, but a couple of the key stats. For the Lions, Ashcroft with 32 disposals. So too Lockie Neal, who just loves playing West Coast. Dunkley with 28. Bailey with 26. Andrews, 22. Berry with 21. For the Eagles, McCarthy had it 23 times. So too did Reid. Duggan, Franco and Herbert all with 22 disposals apiece. Having a look at the other stats. Disposals went the way, no surprise, of Brisbane by 72. Contested possessions, the way of Brisbane by 10. Ground ball gets were square, 93 apiece. The marks are telling. Brisbane 115 to West Coast 67. 48 more marks to the Lions. They had 62 more uncontested possessions, 241 to 179. The Eagles, unsurprisingly, therefore had 13 more tackles, 69 to 56. The Lions with 6 more intercept possessions. They had first possessions on 13 more occasions. West Coast actually won the hitouts, 48 to 38. Well done to Bailey J, and also, of course, Jack Williams. Clearances went the way of West Coast as well, 42 to 4. The hitouts, as I mentioned, 48 to 38. Bailey Williams with 45 of them, Draper with 22. So that's a terrific performance. And in terms of tackles, which I'm always interested in, Kelly with 7, Dersman with 6, Allen with 6, Stasevich and Franco with 5 apiece, while Dunkley had 7 tackles for the Lions, Rayner with 5 and Lohman with 5 to go along with his 4 goals. Jake Waterman kicked 5 goals for the West Coast Eagles. Brisbane took the points by 24, 13-15-93 to 10-9-69. The votes in the ABC Footballer of the Year before we hear a little bit from the West Coast Eagles rooms.
0: Well, we gave one vote to Will Ashcroft. I mean, he was just powerful all night, and the stats prove it. He's just a machine. We actually gave 2 votes to Rhett Bazo. We thought his game was outstanding. Logan Morris, who's one of the shining lights in the comp, and 3 votes to Lockie Neal. We just thought he was outstanding, and the fact that 90%... If Lockie Neal plays for West Coast tonight, do they win? I mean, he averages 32 against West Coast. Why don't he just come and play here?
2: they probably don't, but they'd come very close.
0: Yeah.
2: Very close. So the Christian medal, so just repeat.
0: Well,
2: 3 votes to Lockie Neal, 2 votes to Rhett Bazo, 1 vote to Will Ashcroft, which means Rhett Bazo gets 3 in the Christian medal and the 2 and the 1.
0: Well, 1 vote goes to Milan Murdoch. He toiled away all night, did a pretty good job on Dane Zorko, and was very prominent early with getting the score on the board. And 2 votes to Jake Waterman, who kicked 5 goals.
2: Okay, let's hear a little bit from the West Coast Eagles rooms and their coach, Andrew McQualter.
3: Bad luck tonight, Andrew. You must be though proud of the effort to take
4: it
3: up to the dual reigning premiers for most of the night.
4: Yeah, it's funny. I was pretty flat, right, really flat, just after the game, just there, and just feel like our guys are putting everything in at the moment, and they're having a real crack, and I'm flat for them that they're not getting the outcomes that we want. But the way we competed tonight, we made the game challenging for Brisbane, I think, for large periods of the game. It was an arm wrestle for periods of the game, and we just couldn't quite take some opportunities where we had some good looks, and

0: They had a few parts of the game that they were pretty dominant in, and they challenged us. But overall, they're one of the most formed teams in the competition. We gave ourselves a chance to win, which is what we're trying to do, and we're trying to win every game. We keep talking to our players about we're in a position now to try and take some scalps. That's what we're aiming for, and we fell short a game, but I think we built some belief in what we're doing.
1: How do you talk about that? You said competitive the last three weeks against three teams that are bound for the final. You just not be that good at the line. How do you keep the morale up like that? You obviously keep pointing out the positives, but the wins just aren't coming. Well, there's the skill and coaching, then there's different types of wins.
0: And that's what we're working through clearly at the moment. We're not getting four-point wins, but we're getting lots of wins in our game and lots of growth, individual performances. We're getting experiences where we will shape us and keep building our group that we're trying to do. So, you know, the biggest bit of satisfaction you get is the four-point win, and we're chasing it like you wouldn't believe, and we're chasing it every week. And but we are getting lots of other wins in our game.
1: Won the first quarter for only the fourth time this year. Did you change anything from previous weeks? Have you found a solution, maybe?
0: No, not compared to last week. So we did change a fair bit last week, as I mentioned, and really just a bigger focus on it. And we were, I think, we might have been even shots, 5-2 to 2-5, I think, at quarter time. So that clearly plays a part in it. But yeah, certainly nice feeling to go in and in front of the scoreboard at quarter time.
2: Their marking game, what made it so hard tonight to get that under control, do you think?
0: Probably two things, like their intercept marks to start with. They just got too many on us. Bit of our skill, bit of their great contest. So they took too many intercept marks, and that just fueled their uncontested mark game. It was probably the main thing. They also took, I think it was 15-2 contested marks. So we got beaten in the air tonight. That's what happened. It's the strength of their game, and it played into their uncontested mark game. You know, I think every team probably goes and tries to take away Brisbane's marks. It's not a secret, but they're also unbelievable at it. Their team has played a lot together. They understand each other. They understand their game. And we couldn't take it away from them for long enough tonight.
3: Speaking of those marks, again, I mentioned it before, but 115-67, again, showing exactly what Andrew McWalter was speaking about. Here are the results today. Thanks very much, wherever you've been with us here on ABC Sport throughout the day. It started with Port Adelaide up against Fremantle. The Dockers continued on their merry way, winning by 28 points at the Adelaide Oval. They lock in a top six finish now with that win, and also continue to stretch the gap between them and Sydney at the top of the ladder after the Swans lost against Adelaide earlier in the round. Melbourne beat North Melbourne by 16 points at the Docklands. And then the two games tonight, big win in front of nearly 84,000 people. Collingwood beat Carlton by 21. And then here in the West, Brisbane by 24 points over the West Coast Eagles. The Lions have now won their last six games. Hope you can join us tomorrow. Sunday AFL will get things started wherever you happen to be. And then three big games as well right around the nation. You can listen on ABC Listen. Thanks very much for your company. Clint Wilden on behalf of the team saying bye for now.
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8: Ronda Rousey is an Olympic medalist in judo, a former UFC bantamweight champion and a two-time WWE SmackDown champion, among other things. Ronda, you're coming out of retirement for an MMA bout with Gina Carano to be screened on Netflix in LA on May 16. Your last UFC fight was almost a decade ago. Why are you coming back?
9: I think this weirdly was the perfect time. I was 9 months pregnant when I got this bright idea, and I saw a video of Gina that after she got canceled, she was just really not healthy and not looking good. And I'd seen that after Mike Tyson came back at nearly 60 and was the most viewed combat sport event headliner of all time, I knew that there was something that me and Gina had that would be huge.

0: the story between us, you know, like me 9 months pregnant, her where she was at, us like reclaiming our bodily identities, us both having a redemption story, and just the combination of us two being a dream fight and being able to rewrite our endings in the sport together, it just seemed like a no-brainer, and that this was the time that it was meant to happen. And it just started out as just that. And then it's kind of snowballed into being something that is changing the entire industry of MMA and has brought MMA to Netflix and has brought MVP into MMA. And we've created a card that is, you know, a triple headliner that is stacked from top to bottom, a fight card that is really like my dream fight card that I was able to construct and be part of making as a partner with MVP and Netflix. So it's definitely snowballed into something much more than what I thought it would be.
1: You've been, you know, out of the game professionally for a little while, as I say, and, you know, in that time you've had two kids and, you know, you came up with this idea at 9 months pregnant. So do you still feel, I guess, the burning desire to get into the octagon or hexagon, as it will be in this case, and, you know, that desire to compete that you felt 10, 15 years ago, or is that something you've almost had to, like, switch on again in the lead up to this?
0: It was something that was off entirely until Gina switched it on, until that moment, that I was suddenly like, this needs to happen again. And there were a couple of things that led into that. You know, I started like teaching judo and getting back on the mat again. But it was that moment that just ignited it in me. And I think that's what I was missing, towards the end of my MMA career, is I just didn't want to be there anymore. And I was just dragging myself into the arena for other reasons outside of myself. And it was in that moment that I wanted to get back in there for me. And that's something that I feel like was stolen from me in a way, and that I finally got it back. And this is my chance to really, you know, change all of those prior associations and make this thing mine again.
1: How has it changed your approach to either preparing for the fight or the promotion of the fight? The fact that you're, as you say, like reclaiming this for yourself, has it changed your approach at all?
0: Yeah, definitely. Because I think before it was just everything was result based, and the experience be damned. And this time it's been all about the experience and making it the best experience possible, which is incidentally led me to the best results and the best output that I could possibly have. And I finally realized that I'd been going about it backwards all along. But you know, better late than ever, I guess.
1: Is
0: Now
1: it
0: I get to have my dream camp.
1: a one-off, or can fans really start to get excited that you might fight? I know that you've said if this demands a trilogy, that there, you know, if something happens in this fight that, you know, demands a rematch between you and Gina, is that the only other fight that you'd, you know, consider?
0: Yeah, that's it. I've had such beautiful babies, and I just need to have more if I can, you know, and I just can't be taking any more detours. I have to get to business. So that's what we want to do and try to do as a family. And, you know, fingers crossed, hopefully it works out for us.
1: You've spoken previously about sort of not feeling welcome back at UFC events and that you feel like, you know, you'd be booed if you went back into that arena. It's possibly not the best relationship between you and that organization. If you could go back 15 years to 2011 before you'd set foot in a UFC octagon, what would you tell yourself? Would you do it all again?
0: Oh yeah, and I wouldn't tell myself anything, because I needed to encounter everything that I did when I did, and learn what I did, how I did. And I'm very much, you know, a believer that everything happens for a reason at the time it happens, exactly with the knowledge that you have. So I wouldn't want to be creating any butterfly effects and, like, you know, and altering anything.
1: How do you reflect on your time in the UFC, I guess more broadly? Do you have fond memories, or have they been somewhat soured?
0: I think they were soured just by like

the experience training, I like in the gym, I kind of, it was more of like in hindsight, I was like kind of like a really toxic environment, and enjoying training was never a priority. And I think I was just chronically like overly trained and overly stressed out, and my experience ha should have been more of a priority. And so that's something that we're remedying this time, because I kind of hated that I would look back and like just kind of feel like anxious, and tired. And,

0: that I would look back and like just kind of feel like anxious, and tired. And I wanted to change that. And that's what a big motivator of like, you know what, I'm gonna come back and I'm gonna train and do everything my way and exactly the way that I want to do it. I want the fight of my dreams. I want the camp of my dreams. And I'm gonna reclaim that love for that sport that I adore. And that's what I've been able to do with this.
1: As you say, you've been quite vocal about the way that the UFC treats their fighters, like, they're sort of almost the forgotten element of the whole show. And you're keen to get into the promoter side of things, and this card has been a really good example. You've set a $40,000 minimum pay for all fighters on this card at this event. If you were the Dana White of MMA, what would you be doing differently to what they're doing, considering also that making profits is still important?
0: Well, that's the thing. Like, Dana's no longer in charge, and I think he's gets a lot of the blame sh like sh shifted onto him when it's done on him. Like, he sold his ownership in the company. He works for the company. He works for the TKO Group. He is contractually obligated to maximize shareholder value, and if he isn't doing that, if he isn't trying to extract as much money from the fighters as possible, then the shareholders can sue him. And so he's really in an impossible situation right now, and I do not envy him.
1: This is an Australian podcast, Rhonda, and the only time you've fought here was your first ever career loss in the UFC. And I'm sorry to bring that up, but I wonder if you have any memories of that time. And do you remember how it felt going into it? And I guess, was there a realization after that fight that the end was maybe closer than you thought? It was your second last fight in that industry.
0: Well, I was just came off the Betch-Koya fight, and I was so worn out and so tired and so looking forward to a break when Dana called me and asked me to step in as the headliner. And because I was broken off his hand or something and fell out. And so I was really kind of forced to be in that fight card and sooner, to fight again sooner than I wanted. I was really, really worn out. I'd been, fighting more active than any champion, and been doing more press and more traveling, and I just honestly just was didn't want to be there. I was getting like the pressure to sell out, Etihad Stadium, the biggest stadium in the Southern Hemisphere, and in a country that I wasn't from, and I was constantly having to go to Australia and back to promote it, whereas my opponent was able to sit comfortably at home giving radio interviews, because no one wanted to talk to her. And I was just so worn out, and I'd been, dealing with these like neurological issues that were getting worse and worse, and I was really in, denial about it. And just finally came to a head in that fight. And it was like su suddenly something I couldn't ignore anymore. And I felt like my career was over, that I was done because of it. And luckily, when I came back for this fight, Dana sent me to the Cleveland Clinic to get checked out by, some of the best neurologists in the world. And I was actually able to get a positive diagnosis for what I've been dealing with and medication. And it's really been life-changing for me. But at that time, I felt like, that I wouldn't be able to fight anymore. And I was devastated.
1: We hope to welcome you back one day to Australian shores. You'd be more than welcome, and we'll create some happier memories than that for you.
0: Oh, I came back for WWE, and I performed in the exact same stadium. They put me in the exact same hotel room. Oh yeah. I had my return exactly the same way. It was almost comical how similar it was. And
1: Did you?
0: it was actually an incredible experience. I had a great time.
1: Well, we're so glad to hear you have positive memories of Australia, and we hope to see you back on our shores at some point soon. All the best against Gina Carano on May 16th. Thanks so much for your time today, Rhonda.
0: Thank you.

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2: Hello and welcome to Sporting Witness from the BBC World Service. 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In 2004, the Indian long-distance swimmer Bula Chowdhury became the first woman to complete the challenge of crossing the straits of the world's seven seas. In 2020, she spoke to Maya Mitter about her career.
3: I dream about it, especially seven seas.
4: Bula Chowdhury has created history with epic long-distance sea swims around the world, which began in the chilly waters of the English Channel when she was just 19.
3: When I threw myself into the English water for the first time, I never thought I could cross it because it was unbearable cold.
4: As a girl, Bula was enchanted by a fairy tale about a prince crossing the seven seas to find her. But as an adult, it was Bula, not the prince, who was crossing the waters.
3: When I started, it was my dream to cross the seven seas. While crossing one by one, I realized that I have already become the first woman in the world.
4: By the end of her extraordinary quest, Bula had swum seven different sea crossings on five different continents. She was the first woman in the world to achieve this. Bula grew up in a small town called Hindmotor in West Bengal. She loved the water from the very start.
3: I was not interested in going to school and other kinds of stuff. I played with water wherever the water was there. I mean, in the bucket or anywhere, I used to play with that. And in my house, there is a pond nearby. My father used to take me there and he used to teach me swimming. So when I was 2 years old, I learned from that age.
4: Her parents could see that Bula was special and decided to enroll her in a swimming club near the river Ganges.
3: It was then when the coach told my parents that I am a born swimmer. He promised them that he will make me a champion one day.
4: It was not long before her coach's words came true. Bula first became India's junior national champion when she was only 9 years old and started representing India internationally aged just 12. At the 1991 South Asian Federation Games, Bula won 6 gold medals for her country. How did it feel to be representing your country and winning at such a young age?
3: I cannot verbalize the feeling on the winning podium as the national anthem was being played. While I saw my national flag on the top, I felt like I am on cloud 9 while I was standing on the podium.
4: In the middle of all her success in the pool, Bula overheard a conversation that would change her life. They were talking about long-distance swimmers, and the stories of their exploits stirred something deep inside of Bula, taking her back to when she was a little girl playing with the water.
3: I used to dream during my childhood that a prince will come by crossing seven seas and marry me. In Bengali, I say that Shat Samuddho Tero Nodi Par Kore Ek Rajkumar Ashbe. This is a story in Bengali. So it was in my mind and dream that one day that story, it will come in reality.
4: Bula was determined to try to go from the swimming pool to the high seas. But despite all of her successes over short distances, many people told her that she couldn't swim long distances simply because she was a woman.
3: In my small village where I grew up, people used to judge based on gender. A girl has boundaries. People always say, no, you can't do it. Why not? Why not? So my challenge was there that why not? I will going to do this.
4: For her first sea crossing, Bula had set her sights on one of the most infamous stretches of water in the world, the English Channel. the sea between England and France.
3: I went to London at the age of 19 with hardly any knowledge about the English Channel. There is a big difference between the weather of India and England.
4: The water around Mumbai is warm all year round. The water in the English Channel is cold at the best of times and a lot colder than the water Bula had been training in.
3: I will say one thing, that when I went to the first day, I remember, I could not stay there for 15 minutes. It was so cold.
4: Back on dry land, Bula gave herself a talking to as she shivered with the cold.
3: You came, Bula, all the way from India to England. You cannot go back like that. You have to do something. You have to cross the English Channel. So I bear all the pain, all the cold. And from 15 minutes, I went.

0: up to 12 hours.
1: As well as the cold, Bula's body was becoming covered in painful rashes, a reaction to something that had bitten her in the water.
0: And it had unbearable pain, and it is so much painful that I could not sleep whole night.
1: Despite it all, on September 12, 1989, Bula set out to cross the channel from the beach at Dover across 21 miles of cold, choppy water to the coast of France. Ten hours and 55 minutes later, she arrived.
0: So I conquered the cold and crossed the English Channel. As for the first time, I set my feet in France. I could breathe the fragrance of France with happiness as tears of joy came pouring out of my eyes while I said to myself, yes, I did it.
1: So after that first long-distance swim at only 19, you went back to competing in the pool. And it was many years before you next took the waves, right?
0: And you know, after my son born, I motivated myself that my believing that a mother can take bigger challenges than anyone else.
1: 10 years after Bula first crossed the English Channel, she returned to cross it again, becoming the first Asian woman to cross

0: began to take on epic sea swims across the world, from Gibraltar to New Zealand.
1: In 2000, I crossed Gibraltar State in Spain. I broke the world record over there. I crossed the New Zealand Cook Strait. I have made Asian record there.
0: Then Robben Island to the mainland of South Africa, the Tyrrhenian Gulf in Greece, and the Catalina Channel off the coast of California.
1: I had encountered many difficulties during those swims. You know, while crossing the Catalina Channel, I heard some shout telling me, look down, Bula, look down. So while I looked down, I saw two big eyes under the water. And I still didn't know what was that. Later on, I realized that was a big sunfish.
0: On August the 20th, 2004, Bula completed the last of her seven sea crossings, the Palk Strait between India and Sri Lanka. After nearly 14 hours of swimming, a crowd waited for her on the beach to cheer her home. She had become the first woman in the world to cross seven sea channels on five different continents.
1: Becoming the first woman in the world, it's not an easy thing. And coming from the middle class family, it's a great thing and great feelings. You can do anything you want, and you can inspire others also, other women too. That if you're getting married, if you're getting child, that's the not life end. And I will say that is the starting. You can start again and do whatever you want.
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3: In terms of sprinting with his body type, and you kind of feel until we get someone like that, maybe Gout, you know, he's got that awful hamstring injury.
4: Yeah.
3: Yes, so sad that he's out of the Commonwealth Games, but I can't quite see anyone that can get on terms with Bolt at the moment.
4: And just a quick one on Noah Lyles, he'll be peaking more towards the end of the season. We'll hear different kind of calendar, of course. He hasn't got Commonwealths or Europeans or anything like that, has he?
3: No, the American will be going flat out for those World Ultimate Championships. He's a big part of that event. He's been on the posters and everything like that. He won both his world championship titles there in Budapest. I want to go back and relive that. I'm not surprised he's done well at the start of the season and then disappeared off for some training.
4: So no Noah Lyles, but incredible to see Oblique Seville, the other lineup as well in the 100 metres. That's going to be coming up very soon. So just the other side of the news, we'll bring you the men's 100 metres. They're going to be down on the track very soon. So not long to wait for that. Stay with us then from the London Diamond League. Much more action to come here on Sports World, all after the latest news.
5: BBC News with Sue Montgomery. The head of the Gulf Cooperation Council says Iranian attacks on civilian targets in neighbouring countries amount to war crimes. Jassim Mohammed al-Budawi condemned what he called the deliberate targeting of infrastructure and civilian facilities. Kuwait says Iran has hit installations linked to water desalination and power generation. Tehran said the attacks were a response to a seventh consecutive night of US airstrikes. Here's Param Gobadi from BBC Persian.
6: It appears that now we are entering the third phase of the war, that is the war of infrastructures. So the Americans are targeting Iranian infrastructures. Several bridges have been damaged and destroyed in the past 24 hours. However, Iran cannot target the United States infrastructure, so it is targeting the United States American bases in the region and also Gulf countries in the region, including Kuwait, Saudi Arabia, and also Jordan. Jordan is really important because it shows the Iranian appetite for more risk, taking more risk.
5: Health officials in Gaza say three people have been killed in an Israeli airstrike in the Al Zaytun neighborhood of Gaza City. There's been no comment from Israel. A prominent German centre-right politician, Jens Spahn, has resigned from his post as parliamentary leader of Chancellor Merz's CDU-CSU group. He'd been accused of hypocrisy about surrogacy. Warren Bull reports.
7: Jens Spahn had a role akin to Chancellor Merz's enforcer in the German parliament, and part of that was to promote its centre-right policies. That included support for Germany's continued ban on surrogacy, which is punishable by up to 3 years in prison or a fine. But there's no ban on bringing up a child born to a surrogate mother abroad, and it's emerged that Jens Spahn used that loophole to become a parent using a surrogate in the United States. To many observers, that was nothing more than rank hypocrisy. In a statement, he said he'd come to realise that his personal happiness was incompatible with his political office.
5: Russian officials say seven people have been killed and 50 others injured in Ukrainian drone attacks that set ablaze an oil depot as well as warehouses belonging to Russia's biggest online retailer, Wildberries. Here's Paul Adams.

0: Those warehouses, according to President Zelensky, have been used in the supply of what he calls sanctioned components for drone production and navigation equipment. I've been talking to some experts who say that a whole range of things pass through those warehouses, electronics, fiber optic cables, cameras, drone components, and that members of the Russian military use Wildberries a lot for their own supply of equipment. So I think in Ukraine's view, even though there were civilians present in both of these facilities, Ukraine regards these as very much legitimate targets.
1: BBC News.
2: Sue, thank you. Hello, I'm Lee James. Welcome back to Sports World. We're live at the London Diamond League meeting. Some more big races coming up for you. And straight away on the track, we have the men's 100 metres with commentary from Ed Harry.
3: Oblique Seville, Jamaica's reigning world champion in lane number 5. Lee, as they complete the lineup and the introductions to the crowd, Seville is in 5. Emmanuel Esame, the African champion from Cameroon, is in 4. Jordan Anthony, who trains with Noah Lyles, the reigning world indoor champion, is in 3. In 1, we've got a former world indoor champion and still reigning European indoor champion.

0: to rest when he won that gold medal. It was an incredible performance in Tokyo for a man who twice had finished in fourth place in world 100 meter finals. He told us last season en route to Tokyo, I'm going to go there, I'm going to put some respect on my name. And he really did that day. And now he gets into his blocks here at the London Stadium as the world champion. No Noah Lyles, of course, we've talked about that. But Seville was the man who brought back the men's sprint crown to Jamaica, doing that in September of last year. He's got Ajayi of Nigeria to his outside, SMA of Cameroon immediately to his inside, Jordan Anthony inside again in the third lane, the American. A long hold for these men for this 100. Decent drive out from the world champion, who gets into his running well, but on the inside, a great start from Jordan Anthony, as you would expect. To the outside, it's Ajayi, though. Ajayi will look across and scream something right into the face of Oblique Seville, who has made the Jamaican laugh. It's victory for Kayan Sola Ajayi of Nigeria, 9.84, equaling his own national record. He and Oblique Seville, I think it was friendly, but talk about getting screamed at right in your face. Seville, second place, the Jamaican, 9.84. And Ramel Glaive of Great Britain takes third spot in a personal best of 9.97. I'm a little bit taken aback, Hannah. That was aggressive. I hope it was well meant.
1: I think I'd like to see a head-on, see if we get a replay here in the stadium. But it's hard. You have to get yourself so motivated, so in the zone for these performances, particularly these explosive races. And Ajayi, like I said when we were previewing this event, he's not going to have had the media attention. He's not going to have had the fuss on him. So I wonder if it was a bit of like, right, don't forget about me. I'm regularly in the 9.8s. And it was brilliant, Ajayi, in the last 20 metres, and there was just a glare across, and maybe a bit of a wag of the finger from Oblique Seville, saying, I'm not sure you can do that, mate.
0: Yeah, so etiquette may have been breached, Lee, but look, we didn't have Noah Lyles here. I'm almost pleased that somebody else is doing this kind of thing, because it is the 100 metres. It is fun when it's theatre, but it's also fun when people run fast. And 9.84 for Kayan Sola Ajayi of Nigeria, and Oblique Seville obviously getting back to where he was last year, 9.87. And Ramel Glaive, it is a predominantly British crowd in here, and to see Glaive hit a personal best with 9.97. Ajayi has just ripped off his bib and shown it to the trackside camera as well. Victory here for Nigeria's Ajayi this afternoon.
2: I love this. It's a gladiatorial contest, Hannah, isn't it? The 100 metres, and we saw that. And you did say Ajayi. You did say look out for Ajayi.
1: He made me look good, didn't he? He made me look like I know what I'm on about. You know, there's a couple of things you can get penalised for in track and field. Kind of unsportsmanship when you're celebrating and taking your number off, and he's just done both.
2: Tick, tick.
1: But you know, it's all in the spirit of the event, and you can't fault the guy for his passion. And I think you can't bring your best performances without having that passion, without having that drive. And you can see how much it meant to him as well. And that's the thing, when you look at an athlete like Oblique Seville, this will be important. He won't want to get beaten. But you know, this isn't his be-all and end-all. He's still the reigning world champion. For Ajayi, it is. It is his be-all and end-all at this stage in his career.
2: And saying as well, like, look at me. The attention is now on me. I have delivered in this race.
1: No, and he should be incredibly proud of himself. That is a decorated field, including the reigning world champion. And he's dominated it with time to celebrate. And that really takes something.
2: So an impressive performance then from the Nigerian in the 100 metres, Ed.
0: It really was, Lee. We've just seen something quite concerning. Mondo Duplantis has retired from the pole vault. I've been lucky enough to watch everything he's done going all the way back to the 2017 Worlds at this stadium. I've never seen Mondo retire from a competition. We saw him getting some strapping on his left hamstring. We also then later on saw him and his dad, Greg Duplantis, having a conversation also with his agent, Daniel, down there as well. It's a small inner circle. They had a chat about it, and the decision has been taken that after a first-time clearance at 5.95 meters, which leaves him in second place. It might well give him second place today, but he is retired from the competition. He hasn't attempted 6.04 meters, which is the next height. Yeah, really concerning, because I've never seen him injured, and he's got a Europeans just a couple of weeks away.
2: So we won't know, will we, Hannah? We'll try and speak to him, of course, but we don't know whether that's going to be precautionary, whether European Championships coming up, or something more worrying for him.
1: So many athletes are familiar with competing with niggles, competing with injuries. Some of these older guys, the likes of Sam Kendricks, who's jumping tremendously today, he'll know what it feels like to compete with a niggle. I don't think Mondo Duplantis does, and he's not got enough data points to make a calculated risk. I'm not surprised at all that him and his team have shut it down, because they won't know how his body's going to respond. respond with some discomfort. It's the safest thing to do. You know, there's a long time left in the season, starting with those European Championships, going on to the rest of the Diamond

0: League and all to come.
1: The crowd here, of course, wanted to see him perform even more, potentially get a world record. Not to be today, though. We'll hope it's nothing more concerning, though, for Mondo Duplantis. So back here with the live athletics set very soon, building up to the women's 200 metres. But the Open Golf Championship continues as well, well into the third round. Our leaders will go out a little later on, though, Shoji Osaka and Bryson DeChambeau. Will he be going out as well? Huge controversy over his two-shot penalty during that second round late on Friday.
2: That's right. Bryson DeChambeau finished his second round and was at 7 under par on the leaderboard, just one shot off the lead, which was set by Lucas Herbert at 8 under. But as he came off the golf course, he was met by the RNA officials who escorted him to the scorer's hut. They were looking at an infringement on the fifth green, which he had in his second round. He hit his tee shot into the rough on the right in some long fescue grass, and the TV cameras effectively caught him trampling on the grass. Now, this was done inadvertently. He didn't do it on purpose. The referee accepts that is the case. However, under the rules, if you improve your lie by moving the foliage or the path of your club, you make that path a little bit easier, then that is a two-shot penalty. So it was dramatic scenes here last night, late last night at Royal Birkdale, with officials and a media scrum and a very late finish to reporters' days, with Bryson DeChambeau initially kicking up a major fuss about getting that penalty, but in the end he accepted it. He is back today and he will tee off three shots off the lead a little bit later on.
1: Shoji, thank you. Back with you later then as the Open Golf Championship continues. We have now got an absolutely stacked women's 200 metres. It features two Olympic champions from Paris over the 100 and the 200, and the two athletes who finished 1 and 2 in Paris in the 200 metres. Julian Alfred of St. Lucia, who won here last year, third fastest woman in history in this event, with her time in Monaco, where she beat her American rival, Gabby Thomas. Let's hear, though, from the Olympic champion, Gabby Thomas, now on her rivalry with Julian Alfred.
3: The rivalries are very important. Since I've entered the sport, I mean, they have been there. Whether it's Julian, who has, you know, shaped up to be an absolutely monster of a competitor, or whether it was the Jamaicans like Sharika, like Elaine at the time, they push me and they're pushing the limits and they're showing me like what's possible. And I know that I can do it. I know that nobody is better than me. And if I work hard enough, train hard enough, recover hard enough, then I can be there too.
4: What would be a good day for you? Is it the time? Is it the win?
3: A win would be a good day for me, but truthfully, a performance that I can be proud of, a performance that I can run, know that I executed, know that I was locked in from start to finish, and something that I can just hold my head up high and be proud of.
1: That's Gabby Thomas. Hannah England, all about the win for her today, she says. This rivalry with Julian Alfred bubbling along, back from an Achilles injury, isn't she, which sidelined her, made her miss the World Championships last year. Is she getting back to her best now, do you sense?
5: She certainly is. She's run fantastically in the first part of the season, and it gave you hope there was a lot to come. And I think that progress has stalled slightly for the American. Maybe as she's been up against these bigger names in the bigger meets, I think her start has been vulnerable. I think she's closed well in the last 30 or 40 metres, but against Alfred, she can't afford for any aspect of the race to be subpar.
1: This is going to be a big one for this home crowd, with home support for Dina Asher-Smith, former world champion, and for Amy Hunt, won silver at the World Championships last year. What has that done for her?
6: Yes, it definitely gives me way more confidence. I think standing on the start line, I'm much more assured of who I am and what I can do. I think through that championships, I showed that I'm very much a championship performer. I can stay strong and I'm very strong in the back half of the race, but also kind of 3 or 4 or 5 races deep into a championship. So it gives me a lot more assurance standing on the start line, and also a bigger cheer from the crowd and more gusto.
1: That is Amy Hunt, silver at the World Championships last year. Well, this is the reception the crowd is going to give her. She's been introduced to them now, running in lane 5. To her right, Julian Alfred and Gabby Thomas. This is a huge 200 metres, Ed Harry.
7: It absolutely is, Lee. Let's give you a lineup in full. Starting on the inside with the brand new UK champion for Great Britain for the 200 metres. That is Success Edouane. And Success Edouane won that European title in Birmingham a few weeks ago, beating Amy Hunt and beating her very impressively indeed. Edouane is in lane 1. Cambrea Sturgis, the first of the Americans, is in 2. Anavia Battle, another of the US athletes, was 4th at last year's Worlds. Had a real breakthrough season, as did Amy Hunt indeed. Dina Asher-Smith, as you say, the world champion in this event in 2019. A winner of 25 major championship medals. Ashes. Patricia Smith. She is in the fourth lane today. To her outside is Amy Hunt, the world silver medalist. To her outside, and this is where it really is, bring your medals time. Julian Alfred of St. Lucia, winner of St. Lucia's first Olympic medal. It was a gold medal, of course, in the 100. She followed it up in Paris with a silver in the 200 behind Gabby Thomas, who is to her outside. Five Olympic medals in total for Thomas. 2024, 200 gold. Golds in both relays. 2021, relay silver and 200 bronze in Tokyo. And right on the outside, Shaunae Miller-Weibo, twice the Olympic champion, up at 400 metres. What a lineup this is. The women's 200 metres. The clouds have come across, not quite as sunny as it was. There's a slight chill in the air. Away cleanly at the first time of asking. Alfred in lane six and Gabby Thomas in lane number seven. What a head-to-head it was between these two in Monaco. They exit the bend into the finishing straight. It is Thomas with the slightest of advantages, but now the power of Julian Alfred. This is exactly what happened in Monaco. Alfred has hit the front. Thomas is trying to stick with her, but Julian Alfred will not be denied this afternoon. It is Julian Alfred in a brand new meet record of 21.66. And it is another second place for Gabby Thomas. What a rival this is. We're not going to see the global championships this year. 21.66 for Alfred, 21.81 for Thomas, and Miller-Weibo taking the third spot. Three Olympic champions finishing first, second, and third. Julian Alfred, the third quickest woman in history after that race in Monaco. Maybe Lee at the Ultimate Championships, maybe at the Diamond League final, but I cannot wait to see Alfred against Thomas again. Monaco and now here, and it's 2-0 to Julian Alfred.
1: Yes, 2-0. But that was some head-to-head, which we were looking forward to, and it certainly delivered, didn't it, with that performance?
5: It did, and Gabby Thomas's start was much better. I feel bad now for saying that could have been her weakness. It was much better than the Olympic champion. And but the strength from Julian Alfred over the last 50 or 60 metres, it is just world-class at the moment. I can't wait to see her up against Melissa Jefferson-Wooden, the world champion from last year, when we get towards the ultimates. But I think Julian Alfred would have loved to have run a touch faster. She went third all-time in Monaco, and she's got, you know, you only get a few opportunities on good tracks in good weather to better that, but I think she'll be very pleased to have turned over another win on Gabby Thomas.
1: And we need these rivalries, don't we, in any form of sport, especially in athletics. The head-to-heads are really important.
5: They are. We didn't see any showboating though, did we? Not like
1: no.
5: Kind of side of Ajayi.
1: That was very different,
5: staring down the Bleaksville, the women being a bit more subdued in their celebrations. But you're right, Lee, that the rivalries, the motivation to beat each other, will be absolutely equal in this field.
1: So Julian Alfred takes the women's 200 metres from Gabby Thomas. We'll be getting reaction. Adiana Doyne is down trackside. We'll be hopefully hearing from Julian Alfred very soon. We heard from Amy Hunt ahead of this race. She finished in fifth then for this British crowd. But something she has been discussing over the last few days heading into this meet, Hannah, is, I know, something that's very close to you as well. She's been talking about the new camera guidelines for female athletes and the coverage that female athletes should receive during events, and how it should change as well to ensure that they're feeling comfortable when they're competing. So the European Broadcasting Union has been working with female athletes to develop these guidelines to try and avoid sexualizing the action, unnecessary camera angles. It's something that I know you feel is long overdue.
5: Yeah, I'm very proud to be a part of that publication and to be involved from the very start. And it's about not putting content out there that can be misused. That, you know, if an individual wants to use a certain camera angle and you know, take it away from the sport and put it out of context, it's a hard job for the camera people, for the directors, to cover our sport in a respectful way. It is a challenge, but the guidelines are designed just to kind of help people spot those pitfalls, take away those easy wins and say, let's move that camera up a bit, let's zoom out a tiny bit. And to be honest, one of the main motivations is to highlight the technical aspects of the sport, because we lose some of those technical aspects with these camera shots that are also compromising. So I think it's a win-win for our sport. It's really ignited a debate this week, which is great. It's great to see that debate. It's also a bit depressing, some of the immediate feedback from some media outlets, from some individuals. But it's great. Amy Hunt spoke fantastically in the press conference. I doubt she really knew she was going to get asked, but she gave a very well-rounded answer. And I think you look to the females in our industry and the athletes on the track, and some very supportive males, and the message is coming round this week after maybe a volatile start.
1: An athlete such as Holly Bradshaw, the British Olympic bronze medalist, I know was part of the advisory to the European Broadcasting Union as a pole vaulter, talking about some of the abuse that she's been sent before, some of the inappropriate videos she feels of herself online revealing camera angles during live coverage. You're taking part in your job. You're trying to perform at your very best. Was it ever on your mind when you were competing as well?
5: You know what, Lee? Not while I was on the field of play. I'd be very in the zone. You know, you hear athletes say, I barely notice the crowd. But it's sometimes when you watch those replays and you think, well, is that really necessary? Is that lingering shot, what's that telling us about the sport? And it's nowhere near as prominent in the running events. It is still present. But when you go to those field events, you know, it's just kind of saying that camera angle isn't giving us anything technical. It's not giving us any emotion. It's almost kind of an unnecessary lengthening of that angle. Let's stop it. Let's choose something else. And I do not want to stress how hard it is for the guys that are doing these jobs, for the directors, for the camera people. It's very hard. We know that. We're not saying it's simple.
1: Yeah, because it's about the direction as well, isn't it? Because the cameras are placed around an athletics track in the field events, but it's about which shots are shown to the audience.
5: And it's about accepting in live time, you're going to get stuff. It's just going to happen because of the kit that the athletes are wearing, because of the nature of the sport that they're doing. It's going to happen. But it's about saying, let's not pick that camera angle as a replay. Or let's just watch, that's the danger zone. That's the one that can end up giving a compromising image and can be uncomfortable in the instance. And then what's really upsetting is it then getting misused down the line. It's a big problem.
1: Hannah England is with us on Sports World today on the BBC World Service. We've been watching in the women's 200 metres, Julian Alfred take the victory over Gabrielle Thomas. And you can find out more about her. The Race of My Life, Julian Alfred, is available as a podcast now from wherever you get your BBC podcasts. Let's get some more reaction to one of the earlier events today, the women's 3,000 metres. Jess Hull of Australia, the winner here with Adi Adedoyin.
4: I actually don't need to ask how you're feeling. You've been smiling all the way down the mixer. Are you pleased with your performance?
0: I'm really proud of it. You know, it's so hard to win these races, and to have a day where I came out with a win, it feels like I feel like I've won the Olympics, because it's just been a bit of a grind trying to win these things. So, yeah, it's very special.
4: When did you know it was on?
0: With about 300 to go, when I was right on the shoulder of the leader, I knew that if we ran about 45 seconds, I'd be under 8:25, and I just thought, there's not many people that can beat me from here, and the women in this race seem to have sort of played their moves already, so I was pretty confident, yeah.
4: What does this tell you about your shape going into the Comm Games?
0: I think I've known for a while my shape is good. I've just struggled to execute on race day, and to finally just have the whole week this week leading in, focusing on executing today rather than trying to run fast or trying to push the pace. It just meant that it went a bit better today. So I think it's just something to take into the races going ahead, is race the race in front of me rather than force the race along. Yeah.
4: For us here in England, the Commonwealth Games is a big deal.
0: Yeah.
4: And I was at the Gold Coast and I got a sense of it's massive back there.
0: It's huge back home. I think it's such an exciting event, and there's been so much momentum about it sort of since late last year as teams started to figure out the way they were going to qualify and stuff. And I mean, Australians love their sport like England do, and it's just going to be really special to wear the green and gold. And it's at some funky hours of the morning time at home, so I'm hoping people get up and support it like they would if it was a home game.
1: As Jess Hull then speaking to Adi Adedoyin and talking about the interest that we've already discussed that will be in the Commonwealth Games, no matter what time the races are on for the Australian audience. We have got the field events continuing, Ed, as well. The women's high jump is part of those, and you're following the action there.
7: Nicola Olislagers, who's won everything at least once, Lee, the Australian, leading this one with a best of 2 metres and one, separated on camp back from Yaroslava Mahuchik. Many medal, but also Mahuchik, of course, this event's world record holder, the Ukrainian. 2 metres and one, but currently lying in second place. The bar's at 2 metres and three. Mahuchik has just failed at 2:03 for a second time, so she's going to have to clear 2:05 if she's going to win this competition. Olislagers still lead, and she'll have her next attempt at 2:03 in just a moment. That pole vault has finished as well. Sam Kendricks winning it with 5.95 metres. We were saying, actually, off air, when was the last time Sam Kendricks won a Diamond League? Well, don't forget, until Stockholm, nobody had won one apart from one for more than 3 years. Mondo Duplantis also with 5.95, finishing second, although he had to retire hurt from the competition. And Curtis Marshall with the same height as the other two, 5.95 metres, third on countback. Marshall, remember, the Australian, is the one who won in Stockholm when Mondo was beaten.
1: Ed, thank you. We've got the men's 400 metres on the track, and Ry Benjamin will be introduced to the crowd, Hannah, very soon, a world and Olympic champion in the 400 hurdles, racing on the flat this season, doing it very successfully as well.
5: What a luxury, hey, to win everything in your own event. You know, won the Olympic Games, won the World Champs last year, and then just go, you know what, I'm going to have a season having a bit of fun. And he's lowered his own lifetime best a couple of times, been in the top three in Diamond Leagues, certainly proving he has the lane of his own right, not just because of his kind of accolades in another event.
1: We have seen other athletes, Sydney McLaughlin and Lebrone as well, do this. Wonderful to be able to, as you say, have your specialist event where your Olympic champion, world record holder, as Sydney McLaughlin and Lebrone is, and then to race as well in London Flat.
5: I think it's quite refreshing in a career as well, when you can just do the same race over and over again, especially for hurdles. You've got to dial into that rhythm and you know, be doing it every 10 days, every 2 weeks. That can get quite draining. And I think Ry Benjamin just choosing something a bit different is going to refresh him before the next Olympiad as well.
1: So here we go then, he's lining up in this men's 400 metres, Ed.
7: Yeah, the lineup in Foley, Ben Jeffries of Great Britain in one, Caleb McRae, the first athlete from the USA, the world indoor silver medalist, the world indoor record holder for the 400, where of course it's two laps, not one, he is in two. Jareem Richards, twice the Commonwealth 200 metres champion, truly world class at the 400 as well though, the man from Trinidad and Tobago, world indoor champion over this distance in 2022, a world silver medalist outdoors last year over one lap. Then Ja'Cory Patterson, world indoor bronze medalist, then Matthew Hudson-Smith of Great Britain, the Olympic silver medalist, the reigning and twice European champion, who also has world silvers and bronze in his collection. Then it's Ry Benjamin in sixth, world and Olympic champion for the 400 hurdles. Lee Epi of Botswana, winner of the 4x4 relay with his country at the Tokyo World Championships. Epi is in seven. And Vernon Norwood of the United States, a perennial winner of gold medals in global relays. He is right on the outside now at the age of 34, Norwood. He is in lane number eight. The men's 400 metres, Benjamin is in six, Hudson-Smith in five. Out they get there. Matthew Hudson-Smith, who's come so close to the top of the podium, has got to his outside, Ry Benjamin, who's gone off very quickly, the American. Ry Benjamin to his outside has got Lee Epi of Botswana to navigate himself off pretty even, I would say, through the first 150 metres or so. Vernon Norwood right on the outside. As they enter the second half of the race, though, Benjamin is right up on the shoulder and passing Epi of Botswana, looking to the inside, a more even race being run by Matthew Hudson-Smith. But as they exit the curve now, into the finishing straight, it is Ry Benjamin leading this one. Matthew Hudson-Smith right up with it though on the inside, and to the inside of Hudson-Smith as well, it is Patterson going well. And now this is a real lactic tie-up. Can he hold on and hold his form, Ry Benjamin? Yes, he does, to win in 44.05. When you can see them start to run through treacle over the last 15 or 20 minutes, I wondered if Ry Benjamin could hang on, but he did by virtue of tying up a little bit less than Matthew Hudson-Smith. Second place for the Briton as he looks towards defending his European title and winning a third gold there. Ja'Cory Patterson takes third, but Ry Benjamin, a personal best, another one this season in his second event, the 400 flats.
5: Well, the cliche is the 400 hurdles strength. We know they've got to be fast and technical and then be able to kick again off that last barrier. So, you know, Ry Benjamin on paper, he should be strong in the last 50, but he looked comfortable under pressure in the last 100. Matt Hudson-Smith was giving it everything in front of a home crowd to take a win. I'm impressed with Hudson-Smith's last 50 here. It's better than it's been elsewhere in the circuit. But I think the Brit will be pretty frustrated to be beaten by someone who is in their second event.
1: So then, in the latest event, men's 400 metres, Ry Benjamin with a personal best time in his second best event. Not bad at all here in front of us at the London Stadium. With Sports World on the BBC World Service earlier on in the men's 100 metres, success for Nigeria. Kayansola Ajayi winning that ahead of Ablique Seville of Jamaica, the world champion. Let's go back down trackside with Adi Adedoyin.
4: Congratulations on the performance. You've just beaten Ablique Seville, the world champion. I mean, how does that feel?
8: I mean, it feels good to me. Like, I wasn't thinking about Ablique, I was just thinking about my education. I was thinking about myself, like, just get the job done. I wasn't thinking about anybody. Like, we heard the same, so I don't care about, like, world champion, world indoor champion. I don't care about hurdles. I only care about myself.
4: When did you know that you were going to get it done? Because at a halfway stage, it was tight.
8: Yeah, I just have to, like, I just told myself, like, just stay relaxed, then I'm going to get the job.
4: Two more quick questions for you. Obviously, two big years coming up. You've got the World Championships and the Olympic Games in the United States. You go to college in the United States. How big are those 2 years coming up for you?
8: I mean, last year I was at the World Championship. I made the final, I was six. So I'm just going to prepare for this. I'm not trying to go there. I'm trying to be on the podium. I'm trying to be top three. So I'm really going to prepare for that, and it really like, meant a lot to me.
4: And to beat a class like, a field like that, it shows that you've certainly got the talent.
8: Yes.
1: Yes, he's got the talent. Yes, definitely confirmed. Kayansola Ajayi with Adi Adedoyin. It's going to be a big couple of years, Hannah, you feel, for him, an athlete that is really on the rise.
5: It is, and he's mentioned there, cited that position, fifth place at the World Champs last year. He's got all the experience. He's got youth on his side. He's done the fast times this season. You couldn't ask for a better lead-in to a World Championships and an Olympics.
1: So one of our race winners today. Now our next focus on the track, though, is at a genuine attempt of breaking a world record in the men's mile. Josh Kerr announced back in March he wanted to better the 3:43.13 set by the Moroccan Hichem El Garouj in 1999 when Kerr was only 1 year old. It's been labelled Project 222, so his target time of 2:22. So he's wrapped up the anticipation then with his video on YouTube last night showing him run the 1200 metres in 2:42 in training. So it would give him a whole minute in theory to run the final 400 meters. So given the hype, is he going to be able to deliver here at the London Stadium? Here is Josh Kerr. He's been speaking to Adi Adedoyin.
9: Oh yeah, you know, I've put myself out there for sure, but look, you know, I'm a man that's wanting to go after some of the hardest things in the sport, and if you guys want to be entertained and this is an entertaining sport and we want to gather the right people to watch and be inspiring the next generation, then we have to do these things. Like, I am not scared of losing. I'm not scared of not reaching my goals, but I think I'm capable of this. My training shows I'm capable of this. I have an amazing team of people around me, and it's time to bring that record into the modern era. It's the record that I've always wanted to go after. It's, you know, it's iconic. It's hard. It's like, It takes a full team of people to go after something like this, and it took me the last 3 to 4 years to put that team together, and we're here. And you know, then it was just I can turn up to the track every day and put my work in and make sure it's focused in the right way. So yeah, I've been thinking about it for, you know, this specific one probably for 3 or 4 years. Yeah.
4: You went very early with this in terms of making it known that you want to go for this. Yeah. Doesn't that bring a bit of pressure?
9: Of course it does. Yeah, that's why I wanted to do it. No one else in my team thought it was a good idea, but you know, we're lucky enough to have good weather and a great camp behind us. So now they're feeling a little bit more relaxed, which is good, because announcing it to you guys right now wouldn't be quite as fun. If we want to be remembered as one of the best eras of middle distance running in the UK, which we can be, then we need to break records. It's just part of that process. I've got some good medals behind me, but to solidify myself as the best middle distance runner in British history, I need to start running these records.
4: Yeah. So Roger Bannister is the one that everybody thinks about when they think about the mile. How much did, when you look back, what he did inspire you?
9: I mean, it's just incredible. Like, for him to be able to go through a barrier that no one thought was possible, I think is the way that I view this. I view it as a pursuit of something that no one's ever done before. It doesn't quite have the iconic 4-minute barrier. To be honest, it's like the one person I think about. I mean, the most iconic, I think, middle distance runner that we've ever had and will ever have.
4: When would you know in the race that it's on?
9: First 150 meters.
4: How? What? Why is it about that?
9: It's all mindset. My body is capable. If my mind is right, then I'll be right there tomorrow.
1: That is Josh Kerr, who I'm looking at down on the track now, getting ready for this world record attempt. Hannah, do you admire the way he's going all out there and saying, look at me, I can do this?
5: I do. I think, and I think it's very authentic, the way Josh Kerr conducts himself. He's been like that for the last 4 or 5 years. You know, some people say outlandish things just to try and get attention, just to try and draw eyeballs to them or to the sport. I truly believe the authenticity of Josh Kerr and what he believes he can do is well-founded and well-meaning as well for him and for our sport. I think it's been a great build-up.
1: What do you make then of the YouTube release on the eve of this race, that fast 1,200 metres? but at altitude, so in different conditions to what we've got here?
5: It blew me away. I said to you guys when we were discussing this before coming on air, I wasn't too sure a few weeks ago. I kind of thought, whatever, that's a big goal. But I would genuinely say, having watched that time trial, that training video, I wouldn't take it with a pinch of salt. I think to take what they put out there was absolutely mind-blowing. And when you consider the fact he's going to have 60,000 people cheering him on, he's going to have wave lights, he's going to be 5,000 feet lower in altitude, I think he's got every right to be as confident as he is.
1: The eight letters that spell out his first and second names were being held up in the crowd here. He's going to have a lot of support, isn't he? How is he going to tackle this? He's going to be introduced to the crowd in a moment, so you'll hear the huge cheer for Josh Kerr. He's got a couple of pacers in this race. Is he just going to go out from the front? Does he even think of this as a race? Is it all about almost a time trial for him?
5: I think it is a time trial, and yeah, this is a big pressure situation, but this is a guy that's shown time and time again he's not affected by pressure. You know, he puts pressure on himself, he welcomes it, he won't be overawed by the occasion. I think he'll be excited by it. That's what we've seen in the way he's spoken about it. I think the other athletes are going to let him have it his own way. Jared Dinguis, the American, is potentially the one that could spoil the party.
1: Here's his introduction. Wow, listen to that for Josh Kerr.
5: And again, you know, he said he wants to be one of the British greats. And who would turn down the opportunity to build hype for 3 months and get everyone behind you like that? It's irresistible.
1: So the first 150 metres, he says he'll get a feel for whether he can do this or not. Is he going to go out from the front? He could get someone on his shoulder for the entire race, couldn't he, Hannah?
5: I'm more concerned about the last 150. I'm going to be honest, Lee. I think he's got one of the pacemakers as his training partner who appeared in that YouTube video. The other one, Jan Rudolph, is a phenomenal pacemaker. I think he'll have every confidence in those two. He can switch off emotionally. And I think the other men will let him have it his own way. They'll respect what he's trying to do today.
1: Well, this could be very special then. Live on the BBC World Service for this 60,000 crowd, this attempt at the world record in the men's mile. The last of the athletes being introduced to this crowd, Ed Harry. This is going to be something special.
7: Yeah, 12 athletes plus the two pacemakers who have a very important job to do, Lee. It's the Emsley Carr mile here in the United Kingdom. Emsley Carr was a newspaper publisher. This was a setup by his son to commemorate him. It was meant to provide that platform to break 4 minutes for the mile. But before the second staging of the Emsley Carr mile, it had already fallen to Bannister. They're underway. Four laps for Josh Kerr to make history. Project 222 has begun. We mentioned Jared Dinguis, the Olympic bronze medalist from the Paris 2024 Olympic Games, over 1,500 metres. Dinguis is someone who likes to wait and wait and pick off his prey. There is a possibility here that Josh Kerr could pace Jared Dinguis to a brand new mile world record. Let's see how it pans out. I've rarely seen an athlete as confident, but when you spent a little bit of time in Josh Kerr's company as they go through the first 200 metres. On the eve of this race, Hannah, the confidence he is exuding, the fact he put this out there in March of this year, saying this is what I will do, to race so sparingly, to shut himself away and get ready. I feel like I'm watching a boxer who's been in camp, and I can't wait to see what he does as they come up to complete the first lap proper in the race. It is Kerr leading the

0: to shut himself away and get ready. I feel like I'm watching a boxer who's been in camp, and I can't wait to see what he does as they come up to complete the first lap proper in the race. It is Kerr leading the race proper. It is Nagus in second place proper, then those two pacemakers heading everything.
1: Through the first 400 metres faster than was asked for, but the pacemakers were. There's a couple of pacemakers. That means Josh Kerr would have been bang on that 55 seconds he'd asked for. It was a nervous moment when the athlete's broken. It was what I predicted. The other men just eased off. They let Josh Kerr take up the running. He's gone perfectly so far, Ed, but it's still a long way to go. This race is so brutal, the third mile.
0: We are sitting just a few places along from Steve Cram, a former mild world record holder himself, commentating on this race for BBC television. I was here the night Rhodesia won gold and broke the 800 metres world record. I was there for breaking two in London this year when extraordinarily Sebastian Sawe ducked inside 2 hours for the mile. That was an extraordinary day. And here we are just a few months later, approaching half distance. The marker will say two to go. Those two placemakers still heading it through the first 400 metres, Hannah England. How is he doing, Josh Kerr?
1: That second lap was slightly slower. They're slightly off pace. I'm splitting hairs. I'm impressed by the rest of the field. They're really going for it. Yared Nagus perhaps just having a bit of daylight behind himself and the rest of the field. Zan Rudolph trying to take Josh Kerr as far as he can, but you feel that Josh Kerr is just itching. He's getting closer and closer to the pacemaker. It's going to be 600 metres to go.
0: Lap and a half to go. They are just behind the green wave lights. That pacemaker has now dropped out. I judge it's probably about another 150 before we get to the bell. Josh Kerr chasing a part of history. El Guerrouj's world record was set in Rome. It was set on the 7th of July, 1999. I can hear the crowd at our backs. Josh Kerr can hear 60,000 people as he comes up to the bell. He has still got Nagus with him. He has still got Robert Farkin of Germany with him. This is the bell, 2:46.39, and that means that this is on for Josh Kerr. 3:43.13 is the world record in this seldom race distance. Still three men all together. If anything, he started to pull away a little from Nagus at the top of the back straight. Josh Kerr shut himself away, got himself ready for this. Project 2:22, 222 seconds, 200 metres to race. Nagus looks like he's not going to get there today. The Scot, the Brit, the former world champion for the metric mile, Josh Kerr, is deep into the final bend now. The roars of this crowd at London's Olympic Stadium. It was built for days like this. Kerr at the top of the 100 metre straight. Look at the clock, 3:33, 3:34. He's probably got 25 metres to race. 37, 8, 9, 40, 41, 42, 68. He has done it, Josh Kerr. A big punch goes right through the air. He stands and he roars. He doesn't sink to his knees. He is somebody absolutely caught in this moment. Wants to rip his vest off. 3:42, 66. The mile world record of the great Hisham El Guerrouj has fallen in the Emsley car mile at the London Olympic Stadium to Josh Kerr. Project 2:22 is a 100% success.
1: Ed, that is one of the most impressive things I have ever seen in person. That is a phenomenal world record, and he's just smashed it. Wonderful scenes here. We've been embracing that team he's spoken about, that tight group around him, his coach Danny Mackey, Julian, the assistant coach, who does so much of the training with him. I was looking at his pacemaker, Brandon Kidder. He could have watched. He was standing just past the finish line. He could barely watch, but what a guy. Yeah, if he'd broken it by 100, he would have been impressed. But to label it 2:22 and to do it, that is, I say, one of the most impressive things I've ever seen in person.
0: Wimbledon, Lee, you know this all too well. You get that moment when the players want to climb up to their box to see everyone that they know, while all of Team Kerr is just past the finish line. He joked yesterday, I've annoyed the organisers, I've asked for thousands of tickets. Everybody is here, and he just jumped the advertising hoardings just on that first bend to go and just enjoy, just celebrate. And now when he's got the flag in his hand, I think now the lactic is starting to kick in, the sense of occasion is starting to kick in. He didn't jump the barrier on the way back, but I was saying that he's bouncing up and down and dancing now with the crowd. I think for everybody here to share a moment like this and to do it in the manner in which he did it, I'm not sure it's fashionable to say your goals out loud, but when someone does and tells you in the spring that in the summer come back

0: I'll break the world record. Just wow.
1: Him and his team have left no stone unturned, and I think as an athlete, that's what gives you confidence. If you, you know, he said he thinks he's been in shape to run 3:43 before, and he's stronger than he's ever been, he's faster than he's ever been, and he's shown it all here. And what a treat for the fans here. It's a shame we're not going to see Josh Kerr at the European Championships, but he really hung his season on this and on the Commonwealth Games.
2: Well, that is some performance, as you say, Hannah, to see that in front of us here at the London Stadium. The reaction of the crowd to him as well. He's speaking to them now, to the capacity crowd here at the London Stadium on the big screen. We'll hear from him in a moment or two as well. But that is something, isn't it, to have seen that performance from him today. I'm trying to hear what he's saying whilst I'm speaking as well. It's difficult to do. But, you know, the crowd here in absolute raptures. But they've seen something very special, haven't they?
1: I always look at sport, at every sport, and in athletics particularly, when someone makes something look easy. When they're a true master of their sport, of their discipline, and he made it look easy, didn't he? He's not on the floor. He's run off. He's celebrated. He's punching the air. All that emotion coming out. He's a master, absolute master.
2: How much effort and dedication does it take then, and how much work goes into something like that? As Ed was saying, to come out in March and say, this is what we're calling it, Project 222, the number of seconds I will need to race. How do you put that together, though, to deliver it here on this occasion?
1: It's years on years. It's years of getting it slightly wrong. It's years of overreaching, kind of going for the endurance too hard, going for the sprinting too hard, and falling somewhere in between and it being wrong. He's worked with his coach, Danny Mackie. He's worked with his kit sponsor meticulously over the last few years to deliver a world title, Olympic medals. And now they've set their sights on this, and I think they've pulled together years of tiny little 1% to deliver 3:42.66.
2: And that is being displayed on the timing boards here. He'll go and have his photo taken next to that new world record. It stood, Hannah, for what, 27 years? Is this going to stand for a long time now?
1: Yeah. And you know what? Yeah, if Jakob Ingebrigtsen had said in March, you know, in some of his better years in the last year, you're talking 23, 24, I'm going to attack the world record, we all would have gone, OK, yeah, yeah. But because it was Josh Kerr, because he wasn't as close to it before, we all kind of said, oh, maybe you're overreaching here. But to take it down so much, I think it could stand for a while.
3: I mentioned Steve Prem just a few along, talking to Paula Radcliffe about an extraordinary day. I've just seen Seb Coe, the president of World Athletics, just give a kind of a stare into the middle distance to spot Kerr with his family. There's lots of tears from Josh Kerr's family, tears of joy, but Seb Coe just did one of those little nods, and yeah. And they were all there that night when Radicia broke the 800 meters world record. Ovette was here as well that night as well, working for Australian media. Just to, when the greats of the past salute the greats of right now, he broke that world record by the best part of half a second. It is a seldom raced distance, but it's still raced every year in Oslo, the Dream Mile. It's still raced at Prefontaine Classic, where it's the Bowman Mile. The Emsley Carr Mile is the one that's raced here in the United Kingdom. They all have such history to them. And I think this puts a crown on top of all that great mile history, and it's miles lead rather than 1500s at the Com Games in a few weeks as well.
1: Just what I was going to say, Ed. Where else is it going to happen? Could we be looking at the first mile world champion again when it's come back at, sorry, Commonwealth champion? I'm getting ahead of myself. It could be quite interesting to see how that goes in Glasgow.
2: Wonderful to experience that. And as you say, Ed, looking along this line with Hannah here, with Steve, with Paula as well, and Sebastian Coe watching on as well, the head of World Athletics, to see that happen. He is now taking the applause of the crowd. He's just walking beyond the finishing line with that Union flag in his hand, and yes, everyone trying to get the picture of him. He gets an embrace now with Sebastian Coe down there, the head of World Athletics, and the fans taking the pictures of Josh Kerr, the real headline act here. But we still have one more race to come, the women's 800 meters. Before we get into that, though, let's get some reaction from Adia Adedoye. We'll hear from Josh Kerr a little later on. Let's hear from the winner of the 110 meter hurdles now, though, Jacoby Thrott with Adi.
4: Congratulations on the performance today. I mean, you're having a hell of a year. Are you surprising yourself by what you're doing?
5: I mean, no, sir, not really. Last year, I was kind of trying to work on my start a lot. And this year, I'm going to focus on my race execution-wise, because I know that if I execute, there's nobody here that can beat me. So it doesn't matter about getting my reps in, repetitions, and be able to do it on the day.
4: The talent's always there. You're a world junior champion, but that transition from being a junior to competing on a circuit like this in front of 60,000 people, it's not easy. How have you been able to do it? You're beating the Olympic champion.
5: Yeah. I mean, I'm really honing in, just staying focused. I mean, like, I try to really internalize that it doesn't matter about what you've done in the past, about what you do on the day. So really focus really, really hard on my execution. Because like I said before, if I execute, it's going to be a problem for everybody.
4: How are you managing all the noise around you? Because that's what everybody's talking about. New world record holder, NCAA champion, all that. How are you managing to sort of keep everything in perspective?
5: I just kind of block it out. Like, it feels good that I ran a world record, but I need Olympic gold and world champ for me to be the greatest ever, and that's what I tend to be.
4: How fast can you go?
5: I don't want to put a time limit or a cap on myself. I don't know if I execute, it's going to be faster than 12.75.
2: Jacoby Tharp with Adi Adedoyin. We'll hear from Josh Kerr a little later on, just being presented with his check for $50,000. Not bad for an afternoon's work here. He's certainly performed in front of us at the London Stadium. So we've got one more event to come here on the track, and it features another top British athlete who receives all the attention and focus, and rightly so. The Olympic champion, Keely Hodgkinson, will be running in the 800 metres. That is on the way. One of the figureheads of athletics at the moment, attracting the attention wherever she runs. How does she deal with all the noise and everything that comes with the pressures on her to run fast and to break records? Here she is with Adi Adedoyin.
6: It can be difficult. I think this is probably the most I've felt it this season, definitely with the pressure and stuff. I think, you know, you might say one thing in passing and all of a sudden it becomes this big, massive thing, and it's just dealing with that. But like I say, I think it's just keeping yourself grounded, good people around you. I know what I'm capable of, believing in that, trusting in that, and just seeing how life plays out. It just shows you that nothing is, like, you can't plan everything and you can't have control in everything. And I think it's just trusting in that, not having control. I think, yeah, the last few weeks haven't been like the most fun. So I think what's important for me right now is just getting back to that fun and enjoyment, because that's how I know it brings out the best in me. You know, I look back to like indoors and when everything was so smooth and I was just letting it be and having fun. So that's my approach. And on reflection with the race in Prefontaine, I actually think it was quite impressive to do it with the week that I'd had. I think I was quite drained by the time the start line came around, and that could maybe save for the performance. But you know what? Who really cares? It's done now. We move on. Next one.
7: Through adversity, you learn a lot about yourself. What have you learned about you?
6: I've just learned to just go at my own pace, I think, and my perspective and my time frame when I want to do things. Obviously, I'm really excited to run tomorrow. I'd love to run fast, but I'm not going to force it and, you know, try and kill myself chasing these things. I think if it's meant to be, it'll be, and I put myself every day in the best position to do things like that.
2: As Keely Hodgkinson and Hannah England, she has had a tricky month, hasn't she? Pulling out of the women's 400 at the UK Athletics Championships. Then she fell in training ahead of the pre-classic and injured her knees, finished second in the 800 at that meet at the start of July. So a difficult time coming into this Diamond League.
8: Yeah, and I think we need Keely Hodgkinson this time last year and she was still injured. I'd say she'd still rather be in the position she is this year, despite those issues. Like the surprise defeat for Maudrey Vero as well a few weeks ago, the Swiss athlete who's the world lead. And I'm really impressed with Keely for just backing off any sort of world record attempt today. She I think had the season gone a bit better, she would have forced it to try and do that. And I'm really impressed with her just saying, I've got to stay in my own lane, go at my own pace. And I think a win today would be brilliant for her.
2: I'm not sure we could cope with the tension and the drama if we were to get another world record attempt after what they have just witnessed with Josh. Josh Kerr, does that kind of lift you as an athlete, especially as a British athlete like Keely?
8: 100%. When you walk out from the call room, they'll be aware. There's no way you wouldn't hear that. I've been in the call room in the stadium. You can hear it. And to step out, they would have been going into their lanes as the celebrations were going on. They all know what have happened, and it really does, you feed off that buzz of what's going on in the other events.
2: But in this race, then, the final one on the track for us, our live coverage here on the BBC World Service. Femke Bruder's bowl, a latest attempt at 800 metres, Ed. So there is some competition for Keely Hodgkinson.
3: There really is. Just looking at Keely Hodgkinson, Lee, there is no bandaging on either knee. Before she raced at Prefontaine, she fell onto some metal mesh, which was where she was warming down. It's meant to stop you from slipping, but there was an upturn edge and she fell onto it. She lacerated both knees. And it was touch and go as to whether she was even going to race Prefontaine. She could have had stitches, she probably should have had stitches, we understand, but that would obviously stiffen up everything for a little bit longer. It's good to see her with the bandages off. It was pretty heartbreaking to watch her have to pull out of that 400 metres final at the British Championships. I think if she'd run well there, she would have gone to the Commonwealth Games and run the 400 metres. But we were spoiled, weren't we, with that race in Stockholm, which we brought you live on Sportsball, when Audrey Vero ran the third quickest time in history, and Keely Hodgkinson improved to stay number 6 on the all-time list, but one 54.33 is her best, just a little bit slower than Caster Semenya, who's next one up on that list. This year's World Indoor Champion Hodgkinson, but yeah, it's been a rough few weeks. She's in seven. Femke Broders Bol of the Netherlands is in six. Former world, well, reigning world and a European champion at the 400 hurdles has said, I don't think I'll ever race the 400 hurdles again. And her progress through the 800 metres ranks has been rapid. This is the introduction for Keely Hodgkinson. And to her inside is an athlete she knows very well. They share an agent, Femke Broders Bol, who married fellow athlete Ben Broders in February of this year. Broders Bol, 800 meter debut earlier this year, 1:59.07 indoors. And then since then, the times have slid down and down. Second of the Paris Diamond League, down from 1:57 to 1:55. And the improvement, you would imagine, would only continue. So tenacious. Remember all those fantastic 4x4 and mixed 4x4 relay performances from Femke Bol as well, and the medal she's won indoors in the 400 flat. She needed a new challenge, and she has found it in the 800. To the inside of Broders Bol, it's Sigurd Deguma, 2024 World Indoor Champion, the Olympic silver medalist that year in Paris behind Keely Hodgkinson. Then it's Sarah Billings of Australia, Addie Wiley of the United States. World Indoor bronze for her this year, the 22-year-old, always somebody to look out for. Gemma Riki is in lane number two, another of the Britons in this race. And then Izzy Boffey of Great Britain is in one. Riki for Scotland and Boffey for Wales we will see at the Commonwealth Games. But yes, I think this one top of the bill, because we were thinking some time ago it could be a world record attempt. It's not proven to be, but it's still a quality field. Two laps of the track then, Keely Hodgkinson underway, and this crowd gets to experience one more fantastic track race here at the London Athletics meet. Round past the back of the throwing cage then one last time, and the pacemaker will go to the front and do their duty. And Keely Hodgkinson, I'm just looking across, looking to come through and tuck in behind the pacemaker, but it's Femke Broders Bol who tucks in third place in the race. And is Keely Hodgkinson, as they come up to complete 200 metres, Hannah, who is leading that race proper though behind the pacemaker.
8: And the pace for this race isn't lightning fast, and I think that's where we're seeing many of the women go with it. Femke Broders Bol, for me, she's got to take a risk today to discover stuff about herself and this event. I expect her to be right up on the shoulder of Keely Hodgkinson as soon as possible to put pressure on the Olympic champion, but also to learn more about herself, the Dutch woman, as she progresses in this event.
3: Next thing they're going to hear is the bell. Keely Hodgkinson at the front, where we've become used to seeing her. Addie Wiley well placed at the bell as well. Wiley racing in second place in the race proper behind Hodgkinson, and tucked in on the inside is Femke Bol. Bol looks like she's out for a training run. Just the barest movement of both arms, palms not clenched together hard, just like she's out for a jog at the moment. Entering the back straight for the last time, the pacemaker's job is almost done. Hodgkinson now takes the lead, and Hodgkinson's got probably 5 meters or so, not much more, on Femke Broders Bol, who still looks not to be expending too much effort at all. Into the last 200 meters of the eight then. This is so far a procession as far as Keely Hodgkinson is concerned, front running in the sunshine on a July afternoon in the British capital. No challenge yet from Broders Bol, who looks so easy, but at the same time is putting no pressure whatsoever on Keely Hodgkinson. Hodgkinson beaten in Stockholm, beaten again, of course, at the Prefontaine Classic in Eugene. Beginning to tie up perhaps a little bit, but Bol is not going to get there today. It is going to be Keely Hodgkinson victorious from Femke Broders Bol. 1:56.21 is the winning time for Keely Hodgkinson. A little bit of a grimace, not too much of a smile playing across her face yet, but that is a return to form after a few weeks of injury and disappointment. Keely Hodgkinson wins in front of her home crowd, a big win as well to take with her towards those European championships in Birmingham in just a few weeks' time. Femke Bol takes second, Broders Bol, we'll all get used to saying that, and Sigurd Deguma, the former world indoor champion and Ethiopia's Olympic silver medalist, in third place. But it was a procession, it had that feel to it. After Kerr, we didn't get another world record, we didn't expect one, but in terms of British athletics, Hannah, it is a case of the established order being re-established, and Keely Hodgkinson, I guess, can now hopefully put a tricky few weeks behind her.
8: I think it was an important win over Broders Bol as we look towards those European championships. The race wasn't as fast as some of the other ones that Broders Bol has done well in, but she still couldn't get on terms with Keely. For me, that win here in London, it just draws a line under the first half of the season. It allows her to go back into training and then regather for that European championships. It gives me a lot of confidence.
3: Yeah, I think, Lee, Keely Hodgkinson was asked, actually, yesterday marked the midway point between the last Olympics and the next Olympics, if you all want to wonder where those 2 years went. Josh Kerr called the Olympics our North Star, meaning we navigate everything off it. Also at that press conference, there were some very sort of... words from Amy Hunt also considering that midway point. And Keely Hodgkinson said, you know what, I'm much more a day-to-day kind of person. Me and my coaches work on stuff, we see what's coming next, and what's next is most important. And I think that's a real virtue, because you could dwell on what happened in Eugene, you could dwell on what happened at the British Champs and in Stockholm, but put it all behind you, come out here and provide the crowd with yet another win, which is what they're so used to seeing from her.
2: Yes, that's what we've seen from Keely Hodgkinson as the crowd start to leave the London Stadium after the final event here. Keely Hodgkinson, the winner in the 800 metres. Let's just round up. We'll get some more reaction as well. Just reminders, the big story away from the track was Mondo Duplantis. The focus was going to be on him to see if he could break the world record, but some concern for him. We're going to hear from him in a moment. Just tell us what happened in the pole vault.
3: We saw him during that pole vault competition having his left hamstring strapped. He went on to clear 5 metres, 95, and then there was a conversation between himself, his dad, Greg, who travels everywhere with him, his agent Daniel as well, and those three men talked for a while, and then the decision was taken to retire Mondo Duplantis from the competition. He was beaten, remember, in Stockholm, first time in more than 3 years. I've never seen him retire with an injury. I've never seen him miss a meet through injury. Concerning for the Swede.
2: Okay, let's find out if we can see what the problem is then. Let's go down to Adi Adedoyin with Mondo Duplantis.
9: That was really tight, and my adductor started really locking up on me there. I really hate it, and it sucks so much, but it got to a point where I just couldn't do it anymore, and I felt like it was a really bad decision to continue. So
4: no injury, just a precaution, because there was a danger you could injure yourself.
9: I hope so. I think so. It got really tight on the 95 jump, and so if anything, I think it's minor. I hope so, at least. And but I know that if I had to take one more, then I wouldn't have liked my chances. So
4: yeah, obviously the temptation is always to compete, but then you have to be safe.
9: Yeah, a bit, but it really sucks, because I was so excited for this competition. I wanted to jump high here. The energy was amazing. It felt so good, and so it was a really, really, really hard decision to make. But I don't know. I'm a bit beat up right now, of course, mentally. I don't feel good about it, but it is what it is.
2: It's a tough one for any athlete, isn't it, Hannan? Hard to hear that, but hopefully a precaution for him.
8: Well, and the problem is he won't know for another 4 or 5 days. You know, he's going to have to go back and let that settle. He'll know a little bit more tomorrow morning, maybe see a physio, maybe get a scan. It's really hard to pass judgment. Hopefully he'll be feeling smug in 3 days. He'll go, it was nothing, it was just precautionary. But I think that you can sense that sort of nervousness in him, that it's not something he's used to, and that he's nervous about what the outcome is.
2: And with the European Championships coming up, he'll want to be fully fit for that. More from Hannah England then, as we hear and reflect from some of the big achievers. Julian Alfred coming up, the winner of the 200 metres, and of course Josh Kerr as well, after breaking that long-standing world record in the men's mile, to entertain the crowds here who are just leaving the London Stadium. We'll be here though with Sports World, with more reflections from the athletics, and also with the latest from the Open Golf Championship at Royal Birkdale, and all the rest of the sporting action. That's all to come after the latest news.
10: BBC News with Sue Montgomery. The head of the Gulf Cooperation Council says Iranian attacks on civilian targets in neighbouring countries amount to war crimes. Jassim Mohammed al-Badawi condemned what he called the deliberate targeting of infrastructure and civilian facilities in Bahrain, Kuwait and Jordan. Tehran said the attacks were a response to a seventh consecutive night of US airstrikes. Here's Param Gobadi from BBC Persian.
11: Last night, Mohsen Rezai, an ex-Iranian Revolutionary Guard commander, who is also an advisor to Iranian supreme leader, said that the war and negotiation at the same time is over. That's also another sign that Iran doesn't want to get involved in the negotiations, at least now, because they have realized that United States is bombing Iran to push Tehran to talks, for further concessions, and Iranians doesn't want to do that because they're fighting a war of survival. So both sides have got different concepts of the war at the moment.
10: A prominent German politician, Jens Spahn, has resigned from his post as parliamentary leader of the governing centre-right CDU-CSU group. He'd been accused of hypocrisy about surrogacy. Here's Warren Bull.
12: Jens Spahn had a role akin to Chancellor Merz's enforcer in the German parliament, and part of that was to promote its centre-right policies. That included support for Germany's continued ban on surrogacy, which is punishable by up to 3 years in prison or a fine. But there's no ban on bringing up a child born to a surrogate mother abroad. And it's emerged that Jens Spahn used that loophole to become a parent using a surrogate in the United States. To many observers, that was nothing more than rank hypocrisy, and there was only one possible outcome.
10: Russian officials say 7 people have been killed by Ukrainian drone attacks overnight that set ablaze an oil depot as well as 2 warehouses belonging to Russia's biggest online retailer, Wildberries. President Zelensky said the facilities were being used to supply components for drone production and navigation equipment. Paul Adams reports.
13: Russia and Ukraine are hitting each other's civilian infrastructure, especially energy facilities, all the time. But 2 of Ukraine's latest targets were different. Wildberries is Russia's largest online retailer. Both sprawling warehouses had civilian staff present when Ukrainian drones fired from hundreds of kilometers away fell from the sky. The attacks appear to have started at night, with some videos showing terrified and injured staff attempting to flee as explosions continue. This appears to be the first time Ukraine has mounted attacks of this kind. It could be part of an attempt to undermine businesses owned by people close to Vladimir Putin.
10: More than 950 wildfires continue to burn across Canada, many out of control. Nearly 30,000 square kilometres have been scorched. World News from the BBC. Kenya's government says the president's official website has been hacked by unknown people. Kenyan media reported that the website's homepage had been defaced with messages critical of President William Ruto. The hackers also demanded a ransom of about $300,000 in Bitcoin and threatened to release unspecified government information. Kenya's information ministry said there was no evidence there had been unauthorized access to sensitive data. A Malian army convoy has been ambushed by Tuareg separatists in the north. Military and security sources say the convoy was travelling from the strategic town of Anafis to Gao when it came under attack. Mali's army retook Anafis last week with support from Russian paramilitaries. The former Spanish football international Joan Capdevila has begged President Trump for help after being denied a visa to enter the US for Sunday's World Cup final. Electra Naismith reports.
14: No one wants to miss Spain's second World Cup final, not least Joan Capdevila, a member of the legendary Spanish side that won for the first time in 2010. He was planning to cheer on La Roja against Argentina, invited with all his former teammates by Spain's Football Federation. But US border policy says no. Capdevila thinks it's because of an exhibition match he played in Iran 10 years ago. He's pleading with President Trump and Marco Rubio for good measure. If anyone knows how to help, he says, you'll be grateful to them for life.
10: In golf, a third player has hit a record round of 62 at the Open Championship, matching the lowest score ever in a men's major for the third time in 2 days. Ryan Fox of New Zealand achieved the feat at the Royal Birkdale Club after the Australian golfer Lucas Herbert and Sam Burns of the United States did the same on Friday. BBC News.
2: Sue, thank you. That's Sue Montgomery. Hello and welcome back to the London Stadium. I'm Lee James with Sports World, where we have seen something sensational from Great Britain's Josh Kerr, smashing the long-standing men's mile world record with a spectacular performance here on the track. He announced his intention back in March to break Hicham El Guerrouj's 27-year mark on home soil, and Kerr delivered in emphatic fashion, crossing the line 3 minutes 42.66 seconds. We'll hear from him in this hour of Sports World. And still to come, the story of the New York Cosmos, the original Galacticos, the ultimate glamour club where the likes of Pelé was playing in the United States. They've now made their return to professional soccer. We'll meet the former Manchester United, Villarreal and Italy international Giuseppe Rossi, who is the Cosmos head of soccer.
15: In Europe, football is life. Here, at times, it could be a hobby. We have a lot of talent. It's about how do we nurture that? How do we grow that talent? And you need the right people in the right place to do so. They need mentors. They need the right people. And I think here at the Cosmos, that's what we have. That's what we're trying to build. We hope to be the blueprint.
16: The rebirth of the Cosmos is on the way and will be in New York on the eve of the World Cup final between Spain and Argentina with Delith a little later on. But we've seen something very special then here on the track from Josh Kerr. Here is his reaction with the BBC Jeanette Kouachi.
17: Overwhelming, very overwhelming. Obviously with the amount of hype that... It's silly to call your shot that early because it's a lot of things that could go wrong, but I'm surrounded by amazing people and I was able to just continue to stay consistent, put the work in. I felt like I had at least a 42 in me and nearly lost it there at the end, but, you know, I got over the line.
18: And for you as well, you've been so bold and so confident about what it is you wanted to do this season. When did it come to you that this was a world record that you wanted?
17: Look, I think if I'm going to leave my mark on this sport as a British athlete with the legends I have behind me and following in their footsteps, I have to be able to do those performances. And, you know, those performances take every single part of you, every single part of your team. And you guys know that, like, you know, out there, I was just a body running, but the amount of work going behind the scenes for me is incredible. So today, you know, that was the performance I was able to bring out. I was hoping it was going to be a little bit faster, but that's all right.
18: And it's one of those years, isn't it? There's no global world championship. It's Commonwealth Games and there's the Europeans. Yeah. But for you to be in the position that you're in right now, it must feel quite nice in your career to be able to say that these are things you want to achieve and then actually come out here and do it.
17: Yeah, I'm lucky to be able to string the training together and with the people I had behind me. You know what it felt like? It felt like I had a kitchen full of amazing, incredible chefs. And I was just like, what the heck are we going to make? And I was like, this is the dish I want to make. And we were like, all right, let's get to work. Okay. That's what it felt like. I was like, there's no point in going through this year thinking it's an off year. You know, we could wait till next year. We could try different things. It's let's double down. Let's get to work. And let's put on a performance and bring British athletics back to the mile and bring the mile back into the stadium.
18: Yeah. And, you know, Jess and I were saying that level of noise we've not heard, actually. Well, I've not heard it since London 2012. Yeah. That was something. And just tell me how much that carried you in the last 150 years.
17: I mean, it was just incredible. That last lap, it was just me and my track, like my shoes and the track. I was absolutely deaf in that last 110 meters. And to be honest, I didn't take my foot off the gas, but I knew if I came through anything under 328 flat, I had it in the bag, in the legs. And I started to glide, and I was like, oh, wow, this feels incredible. I was like, it's incredible because I'm slowing down. So I was like, I better get to the line. So, yeah, I mean, cross finish line, seeing 42 something, anything was my goal.
16: That is Josh Kerr, former world championship medalist. Hannah England has been with us throughout. And Hannah, you called it one of the great performances you've seen here live. He was cooking up a storm, wasn't he? Let's face it.
8: He was. One thing we haven't picked up on, it was a personal best through 1500 for him. And then he added on 109 metres. And when he spoke there about everything that's gone into this, and it's so easy to forget all the things that can go wrong as well when you're pushing yourself to the absolute physical limit. And he would have done that since winning the world indoor title back in March. Every step would have been to find his physical limit. So it's impressive, but even more impressive when you consider all the missteps that could have happened. You know, we talked about Keely Hodgkinson falling over, you know, kind of a bent bit of metal. So many things can go wrong, and you make your own luck in this sport, and Josh Kerr has deserved every bit of his luck today.
16: We'll have some more reaction in a moment, but we've seen something impressive on the track here. Real great standout sporting performance. Let's head to Royal Birkdale for the Open Golf Championship. Round three, the overnight leader, Lucas Herbert, tied the major championship scoring record with 62 on Friday. He's now out on the course. Shoji Osaka is there for us. And talking of great sporting achievement, Shoji, another 62.
19: It's been truly extraordinary what we've seen over the first 2.5 days of the Open Championship this year, Lee. Ryan Fox from New Zealand came in with another 62 today. He started the day at level par, 8 under par for his third round, and this 62 today has propelled him right up to the top of the leaderboard. So he joins the halfway leader, Lucas Herbert, who's just come out onto the course. The final groups have just come out in the last 15 minutes or so. So we have a two-way tie at the top of the leaderboard. Ryan Fox Brooks with 8-under. Lucas Herbert also on 8-under. He fired a 62 yesterday. Sam Burns, who was the other player who produced a 62. We've had three so far in this championship. He's at 6-under, playing the fourth hole right now. Also on 6-under, the local hero, Tommy Fleetwood. Siwoo Kim from Korea is at 6-under. Ryan Gerard, another American, and his countryman, Cameron Young, and Jackson Suba are all on 6-under par. So we have a pretty congested leaderboard at the moment. It's pretty exciting. Saturday afternoon, it's moving day. There are thousands of people really, really enjoying the golf.
16: Shojo, thank you. Alongside you is the American golf journalist, Alex Michelli. And we are seeing some performances, Alex, aren't we? The latest from New Zealand's Ryan Fox. And he had a chance, didn't he, as well, to shoot a 61?
20: He did. He unfortunately found the fairway bunker on the 18th hole and hit a very nice shot out, but had about a 40-footer to make birdie and didn't. What was quite interesting, though, is Ryan Fox, after the second hole, turned to his playing competitor, Xander Schauffele, and said, the way this is set up today, it looks like the RNA wants to make this very difficult and no more 62s. So he was pretty surprised that he actually could turn around and shoot a 62.
16: And is this the course? Why are we seeing three 62s over 24 hours?
20: Well, obviously these guys are good, and you can believe that. But the course is set up not to be easy, but it is actually a hard and fast golf course, which is exactly what the RNA wanted, with no wind. And you give these guys opportunities with no wind, and they're going to go after things. And you know, they talked about how they didn't want to hit driver at times this week early on. They probably would hit irons off the tee to be strategic. But as the time has gone on, they decided to just start hitting drivers everywhere. And Ryan Fox actually talked about it. He said, the first day I didn't hit as many drivers, but then I decided I'm better off hitting drivers than I would be hitting irons and having a longer shot in and facing the greenside bunkers. So I think that's what everybody has decided. Let's go after it. And because of that, you're seeing scoring that's somewhat unprecedented at an Open Championship.
19: Lee, I've got to add to what Alex just said there. In terms of the conditions and the course conditions, we've talked a lot about the weather in the UK being really dry and hot and sunny over the last maybe 3 or 4 weeks. The course is burnt out, but of course, if you hit the ball straight, those hard and bouncy fairways do give you a lot of help and a lot of run, and the ball travels a long, long way. Also, if you do hit it in the rough somewhere near the green, the grass is so dry that actually hitting out of fairly light rough is not too bad, and that's what these players are taking advantage of.
16: And just a brief one, Alex, on Bryson DeChambeau out on the course, four off the lead, dealing with that two-shot penalty which we were talking about earlier. Any response at all from him?
20: No response, but he did get a pretty good ovation on the first tee. I think the fans here support him. He's already bogeyed a hole, and he's on the fourth hole now. He's already bogeyed a hole, so has had a great start, but a long way to go.
16: Alex, Shojo, thank you both very much. At Royal Birkdale, moving day, the third round of the Open Golf Championship. We're reflecting a little more on some of the successes we've seen here at the London Stadium. And in the women's 200 metres, Julian Alfred of St. Lucia with Adi Adedoyin.
4: Congratulations on the victory, and it backs up what you did recently in that 21-5. You must be really pleased with the way you're performing.
21: I am. I'm really happy with just how I'm executing my 200s, especially. I'm healthy as well, so I can't complain right now.
4: What's been the difference with the 200 this year? Because you're flying.
21: Yeah, maybe just accepting it a little more, but I would say the workouts have been very different. Hard, intense, I would say, as well, but overall, my mentality has been a lot different. I'm hungrier even more than before, especially what happened last year. So I would say my mentality, just the way I'm training right now, there's so much I can just add to just being a better athlete.
4: And it's not just winning and beating a world-class field like that. It's the times that you're running as well.
21: Yeah. I hate talking about times, but
4: I know.
21: I mean, it's right there. But I'm just happy with the times. I'm talking about execution as well. So right now, I'm really just stacking up wins.
4: Which do you prefer, 100 or 200?
21: The 100. But after this race, I'm not sure if I have any more 200s left for the season. So now we just have to focus on the 100.
4: And just to get confirmation, you're not going to do the Commonwealth?
21: No Commonwealth game.
4: Why did you opt out of it?
21: A team decision, my schedule as well. I like taking breaks, especially after these performances the past couple of days. I need some rest, physically and mentally, and also emotionally as well. It's been very high as of late, so I want to just go back down to ground zero and start over again.
16: That is Julian Alfred. Hannah England, no Commonwealth Games then for the athlete from St. Lucia, but another very impressive performance today in London.
8: She's looked supreme over 200 metres. I think, we know she's good over 100. She's Olympic champion, but the prowess she's shown over that longer sprint this season kind of sets her up to really be a double threat when we look towards next year's World Championships and then the Olympics.
16: But the 100, still her favourite. Final thought from you, Hannah. It's been great to have you here to see some of the performances we have seen on this track.
8: This is my favourite day of the year, the London Athletics meeting. This arena is brilliant. Every athlete here knows they've got an opportunity to perform well. We've seen season's best. We've seen real lifts for so many of the athletes. But Josh Kerr, to do what he did, 3:42.66, that will go down in the history of this event, in the history of our sport. It was so special to see that in person.
16: Yeah, great to be here to witness that. Hannah, thank you very much. Hannah England with us here then at the London Stadium. So that's wrapped things up in terms of the athletics. We have got the World Cup final between Spain and Argentina. We will be in New York in the final hour of the programme. Just to say in Formula One that Kimi Antonelli is on pole position for Sunday's Belgium Grand Prix. He'll have Max Verstappen alongside him on the front row of the grid. So the World Cup final, attention will turn towards the MetLife Stadium, New Jersey, New York Stadium for the final on Sunday between Spain and Argentina. I travelled to New Jersey to find out about the return of a team that revolutionised soccer in the United States.

Cosmos is just history. It's something that was started in the 70s with the likes of Pelé, Beckenbauer, Quinalha. We're talking about players that created the history of the game.

0: I mean, when you speak about the cosmos, the first thing that comes to mind is Pelé, especially the Brazilian community, which he was our king of soccer, best in the world, arguably. So, yeah, that's the first thing that comes to mind when you think about the cosmos.
1: So the cosmos had arguably the greatest players of, I would say, the greatest generation of footballers. Johan Cruyff even played a couple matches for us. Socrates of Brazil played a match for us. The cosmos spread the gospel of the beautiful game all around the world.
2: Cosmos is like the Real Madrid of America. Like, you know, if you talk about America, a lot of people don't even know football, but they know cosmos. You know, cosmos is huge. It's really a big deal.
0: Today, we wear that same shirt, and it definitely weighs more than others. There's a lot of respect for the players who did come before us, so it's a great honor. It's a great honor to wear the shirt.
3: The New York Cosmos weren't just a team, they were a cultural phenomenon, introducing soccer to millions of Americans, and became arguably the most glamorous club in world football.
4: They have flown to New York from around the world this week, some to glimpse the Statue of Liberty for the very first time. They have flown here for an occasion that has stirred the interest of the world, not a UN meeting or a summit conference, but the retirement of an athlete. The occasion takes place today, not in Manhattan itself, but past the Empire State Building and across the Hudson River in the meadowlands of New Jersey.
3: Founded in 1970 by executives connected to Warner Communications and Atlantic Records, the Cosmos were the original Galacticos.
1: We had the world's best footballers, and really that golden generation. Pelé, Carlos Alberto winning the 1970 World Cup, Beckenbauer winning the 74 World Cup, but players like Vladislav Bogusevic for Yugoslavia. We had some amazing talent. We had Johan Naiskens and Wim Rijsberg, and Johan Cruyff played one match for us at Giant Stadium against the FIFA World All-Stars. He also played one match for us at Stamford Bridge against Chelsea. We've got quite the legacy and that connection. If it wasn't for the World Cup, there wouldn't be a Cosmos. And I'd like to think that if it wasn't for the Cosmos, the World Cup wouldn't be here. My name is David Kilpatrick. I'm the club historian of the New York Cosmos. I think the Greek word cosmos and cosmopolitanism, going back to Diogenes the Cynic, really speaks to something, an ambition in the heart of so many of us who see ourselves not just as from a town or a city or even a nation, but as global citizens. And for the global game to be wrapped up in that cosmopolitanism. And of course, the Cosmos of the 1970s were really the first Galacticos, right? This is before Bosman. This is before players had that the freedom in terms of transfer that they have now to really play where they want to play. And again, using that kind of rock star model of world tours, the Cosmos spread the gospel of the beautiful game all around the world. Again, it's kind of hard to imagine that an American soccer team was such a successful footballing export, but that's exactly what this club was.
3: But there wouldn't have been the world tours and the global attention without one man. The soccer revolution in North America needed star power. And in 1975, the greatest footballer on the planet arrived in New York.

0: there was no real star power in 1975 until he arrived.
1: The general manager, Clive Toy, chased Pelé all around the world. If he heard that there was going to be a Santos match in Italy, he was there. If he heard it was in Spain, he would be there. He really chased them all around the world.
0: Well, the story of signing him is just one that is magnificent. The fact that Clive Toy was able to get him to sign on a napkin that he was going to come to the Cosmos, and he did.
1: Toy's real convincing argument was, if you go to Real Madrid, you can win a championship. If you come to the Cosmos, you can win a nation.
0: And the Cosmos made the best of it, because it wasn't only a fact that he was playing here in NASL, but at the same time, they were traveling all over the world. Always, you know, some sort of a crazy show every time the Cosmos showed up, because wherever they went, they got sellout crowds. So it was, you know, just a magnificent spectacle.
1: Pelé took that missionary spirit, spreading the gospel of the global game, intensely seriously, right? So it wasn't just a matter about competing for a title. It was about winning the hearts and minds of America's youth. And I was one of those Pelé lunchbox-carrying kids in the 1970s that he really worked so hard to connect to the game.
2: Pelé made his official debut for the New York Cosmos on June 15, 1975, against the Dallas Tornado in less than auspicious surroundings.
3: His real name is Edson Arantes do Nascimento. To millions of soccer fans, he is known as Pelé, number 10, the most celebrated player in the history of the game. He has led Brazil to 3 World Cup titles, scoring more goals than any professional player in history. Today, he joins the New York Cosmos and the North American Soccer League with a large crowd looking on at Downing Stadium in New York. The return of Pelé.
2: Here's Roberto Abramowitz and first David Kilpatrick again.
1: So in 1975, the Cosmos are playing at Downing Stadium at Randall's Island. It was this kind of derelict space in between Manhattan and Queens that's beneath the Triborough Bridge.
0: Well, the beautiful game was sort of painted over a little bit. But the game was broadcast on CBS, which was a very big deal. And the field was in such poor condition. It was like basically devoid of grass. And so what they did for it to look better on television was that they went and they took green paint and painted all the dirt green.
1: He kind of freaked out. Why are my legs green? What's wrong with this? And you know, that explained, well, for TV, we need to make it look green.
2: 22,500 people attended, not counting the thousands locked out and many more who jammed the Triborough Bridge overlooking the stadium. A then-record American television audience of 10 million viewers watched Pelé score his first goal and provide an assist in a 2-2 draw. The game was televised in 22 countries and covered by more than 300 journalists.
0: I'm Roberto Abramowitz. In 1977, when I was still in college, I started covering the New York Cosmos. It was just absolutely stunning to have somebody who is the greatest player of all time, all of a sudden playing here in the United States. And, you know, it made sense for him to play here in New York, because that was the Cosmos were a team that had tremendous ambition. They were owned by Warner Brothers, and they had a lot of money, and they all of a sudden caught lightning in a bottle. It was just fantastic to see how the city really took to the Cosmos.
2: What was it like then personally for you then, following the Cosmos and Pelé at this time, with all that attention that there is now on the team and on soccer for the first time?
0: Well, as somebody who had grown up in Mexico and seeing how important it was, and then coming back here into the United States and having basically at that time 7 years of where soccer was just basically non-existent. Then all of a sudden, Pelé comes in 75 and things start picking up. They're playing at Yankee Stadium. They're getting really good crowds. But once they moved to Giant Stadium, it just seemed to really, really explode. And it was great. Well, you know, we all thought at the time that soccer had arrived. You could get into Studio 54 just by mentioning that you covered the team. They were the toast of the town. No matter where they went, the crowds would follow. It was like rock stars. And then you actually had rock stars, people like Mick Jagger coming into the locker room all the time. I remember seeing him on his knees crawling in because he was in awe of everything that was going on. It was just wild. It was just absolutely wild times.
2: And was Pelé elusive? Could you get a microphone to him? Could you speak to the great man, or was that very difficult back then?
0: No, it wasn't. It wasn't difficult. As long as you had somebody translating for him, and it was either Professor Mazet, who was his you know, agent and confidant, and then later became the coach of the Cosmos for a long time. They always had somebody translating, and he was easy. He was just an absolute magnificent human being. And I'll always remember him for that. And it was just a pleasure and an honor to be able to be around him, to be able to cover him, to be able to watch him play, even at an advanced age of 37 years old when that was his last season. It was just absolutely amazing.
2: There was something quite surreal about Pelé appearing for the Cosmos. But what was it like to have perhaps the greatest footballer to have ever played the game as a teammate?
4: Hello there, I'm Eddie Edgar. I played for the New York Cosmos in 1976. I'd been released by Newcastle at the end of the season. I signed with Hartlepool. Got a request from it was on a Monday, said, do you want to go to New York and play with Pelé? I said, hang on a second, let me think about that. And I was on a plane by the Thursday. It was that quick. Somebody had seen me playing at Newcastle and thought I'd fit in. So obviously it was really exciting, bit of a shock. The best thing about it, I walked into the change room and Pelé himself came over and introduced himself. And I went, I know who you are. You know, and it was really, really classy guy.
2: What was he like to be around in that dressing room for the time that you were there?
4: Just a really positive guy. Not the most outgoing. He just wasn't one of those guys who was always talking all the time. But when he spoke, people listened. And he had his own sort of infrastructure. He had his own fitness coach. He had his own, you know, technical director, his own bodyguard. He kept to himself as regards that. He wasn't being aloof. Once he was on the field, he was one of the guys. But I spent almost a full day sitting in an ice bath one day with him after I got injured, he got injured, and just had a good chat about general stuff, not really about football. Yeah, it was obviously a highlight of my life. And as a footballer, though, you kind of have to take it in your stride a little bit. But still, it still gets in the back of your mind to say, this is fantastic.
2: Life-changing, really, the fact that you played with Pelé in the Cosmos team.
4: The thing I remember mainly about Pelé is, like, being a goalkeeper, all English goalkeepers think they can play out, right? Everybody thought they could play out. So I play in a five-a-side, and I nutmegged Pelé in a five-a-side, which is, I didn't even realise I'd done it at the time. And I'm thinking, oh, my God. About 5 minutes later, he just about sliced me in two from the waist up, just took me out. So I learned my place real quickly.
2: Goalkeeper Eddie Edgar, learning an important lesson the hard way. You don't nutmeg Pelé. So suddenly soccer was fashionable, celebrities attended matches, television crews followed the team, sponsors came knocking, and attendances exploded. So what did having the finest footballer to ever play the game do for soccer in the States? Here's David Kilpatrick and Roberto Abramowitz.
0: Obviously, we had Giorgio Chinaglia, who later came, and then in 1977, the Cosmos added a whole bunch of pieces around him that basically made it a roving all-star team. And when you add players like Beckenbauer and Carlos Alberto, all of a sudden, you know, people start taking notice a lot.
5: And something clicked. Something clicked in the Big Apple, if you will. And by that, I mean the greater New York, New Jersey metropolitan region. As fans were coming out to the Meadowlands, which is where the World Cup final will be, the stadium is actually beside where Giant Stadium had been in the Meadowlands Sport Complex. And that's when we started getting crowds of over 70,000 on a regular basis.
0: And sadly, it turned out to be a little bit of a blip as the league was mismanaged. But for that time and a couple of seasons after that, it wasn't only till 77, but all the way probably to 1982, soccer was a really, really big deal here in New York City and in the country.
2: In 1977, with legendary players like Pelé, Franz Beckenbauer, and Giorgio Chinaglia wearing the Cosmos jerseys, the team lifted the North American Soccer League Soccer Bowl Championship. The victory over the Seattle Sounders in Portland, Oregon, would serve as Pelé's final competitive match. We can still feel close, though, to that glamorous era. The museum dedicated to the Cosmos being set up at Hinchcliffe Stadium, where the new team play their matches.
5: What we're looking at here are some of the objects that are on display for the Cosmos. So we have here a signed Pelé jersey, here the famous white green trim and Pelé's rather recognizable autograph on it, and another football with his autograph on it right below. And a lot of the objects that we're able to display here, right? So this is Mourinho of Brazil, his jersey from one of the alumni games. Werner Roth, who a lot of people may know as the German who missed the penalty kick and escaped the victory. His jersey is also on display here, and some objects that connect. Pelé's album that he recorded with Sergio Mendes, some programs that celebrate Franz Beckenbauer, Carlos Alberto's. But it really kind of celebrates that great legacy, and so we're excited to share that with fans that pass through the museum here.
2: And tell us what we're looking at here.
5: These are actually some of the bathrobes that were preserved for the Cosmos back in the 1970s and 80s. Alessa did these bathrobes. So we had white bathrobes at home, and we had blue and gold bathrobes on the road. And we still have some of those, and we've got some blazers that were worn by the players for special events. And there are a couple phone numbers still tucked in the pockets, would you believe it? Not that any of us are about to call those numbers now. I think it's been a little bit of a delay, but it's pretty fun to see a lot of the stuff that's been preserved in the club, and we're excited to share it with fans.
2: It's incredible, isn't it, what has been kept, including the bathrobes. Amazing.
5: Yeah, nothing quite like seeing a bathrobe from 1980 to really give you a sense of what it was like to be part of the Cosmos Country phenomenon back then.
2: Pelé's transformative time at the New York Cosmos ignited a soccer revolution in the United States. His name remains synonymous with New York soccer. The famous Pelé store in Times Square attracts fans daily. But beneath the glamour of the Cosmos playing days, American soccer remained fragile. And when the North American Soccer League collapsed in the mid-1980s, the New York Cosmos collapsed with it.
0: He had a huge influence. And the fact that the league didn't last wasn't because of his lack of influence. He had quite a bit. It was more of the mismanagement of the league, the rapid expansion that the league had that couldn't be supported, the type of money that was needed to be able to, you know, keep up, and they couldn't do that.
5: In many ways, the Cosmos were a symbol of corporate excess, right? They traveled like rock stars, they partied like rock stars, and were compensated accordingly. So when someone's looking to come in and strip assets, and you know, we didn't really talk about austerity budgeting back then, but that's exactly what started to happen. So Warner had to divest their investment. A really key thing with that too, though, was the 1986 World Cup. Colombia was unable to host it in terms of infrastructure, and João Havelange rather famously decreed that the United States wasn't ready to host the World Cup in 1986. That killed investment. That really was a devastating blow for the growth of soccer in the United States.
0: They were able to plant a seed. That tree didn't die, but it was definitely dormant for a long, long time. And it wasn't until MLS came around in 1996 that all of a sudden it revived and started to bloom. And we see now in MLS how they did things, which was be very, very cautious on how they grew. And that turned out to be the better way of doing things. And that's why the league is over 30 years old now and is doing very, very well. They learned a lot from the mistakes that the NASL made.

0: My thanks to Roberto Abramowitz and David Kilpatrick. You're listening to The Rebirth of the Cosmos with me, Lee James. The story of the legendary New York club that has now returned to professional soccer in the United States. Let's fast forward to 2010, when the Cosmos name was first revived. The club eventually joined the reborn NASL 3 years later, and quickly found success on the field, winning multiple league titles and attracting big international names like the Real Madrid legend, Raul.
1: Eric Stover, CEO, New York Cosmos. Cosmos' second era, when we were playing in Long Island, we had a very good team. We could compete with anyone in the U.S. or Canada at the time. We brought in a lot of very talented players, guys like Marco Senna, Raul, Juan Arango, Nico Cronchar, plus great domestic players. But things were very unstable. There were a lot of things that we would argue were anti-competition and against what we would say is the opportunity of football developing on your own merits and your own ability. So that it's all very different right now. And I think the fight that that era of NASL and the Cosmos took on put us in a situation where we can talk about promotion and relegation now, and we can talk about a more open playing field.
0: The crowds never reached the heights of the Pelé era, and off-field financial struggles, lawsuits, and the folding of the NASL led to a hiatus. And then eventually, the club disappeared again from the professional landscape in 2021. So we've got to drive around 30 minutes away from the MetLife Stadium, known as New Jersey New York Stadium, where the World Cup final will be held on the Garden State Parkway to William Patterson University. Over 9,000 students are enrolled across its sprawling 370-acre hilly wooded campus in northern New Jersey, not far from the city of Patterson. Now, the region is rich in soccer history and tradition. It's where the relaunched New York Cosmos now play their matches in the third-tier USL League One. The team plays its home games at Hinchcliffe Stadium, but we've been invited to attend the Cosmos training session at the university.
2: In the box! Nope. In the box! Nope!
0: Well, this is not the era of Pelé, Beckenbauer, or even Raul. But if there is a face of this new Cosmos project, it's the man over there, taking part in training, Giuseppe Rossi. The former Italy international captain was born in New Jersey, and after st-

0: the era of Pelé, Beckenbauer, or even Raul. But if there is a face of this new Cosmos project, it's the man over there, taking part in training, Giuseppe Rossi. The former Italy international captain was born in New Jersey, and after starring for Manchester United, Villarreal, Fiorentina, and the national team, has come home with a new challenge as the head of soccer.
1: I recently retired and I wanted to always stay in the game. I wanted to somehow give back to my community after a very long and good career, playing with the best, coached by the best. What's knowledge if you can't give it out to the next generation? And that's what I'm doing here, being around the players every single day and just chatting and just giving them all the advice possible.
0: How do you try and bring your vision then of how you want this team to play, style of football then, to this brand new club?
1: Like I said, I played 20 years in Europe, and that's the real football for me. And trying to bring that here, slowly trying to implement certain things that I saw back in Europe. Obviously, it's going to take time, a lot of adjustment, but, you know, creating that culture from zero helps this journey to work and function and think like a European team. In Europe, it's life. Football is life. And it's in our blood. Here, at times, it could be a hobby here in this country. So trying to make them understand that, try and immerse yourself into this dream, into this sport, 24/7, study it, love it. When you're on the field, you know, work your butt off for 90 minutes, soak it all in as much as you can, and I'm sure that the results will show.
0: Now, you're from here, you're from New Jersey, aren't you? So what does football, soccer mean to this part of New Jersey?
1: Everything. I mean, back in the day, my father came by boat from Italy, and he went on Ellis Island, and then he finally established himself here in New Jersey, and many, many thousands, if not millions, have done the same thing. Soccer is an international sport, and I'm sure that all these people that came here from away, from afar, has soccer somewhere, somehow in their blood. So the Cosmos are here now, we're in the community, and we're slowly getting these fans back to watching football.
0: And from your career, are there teammates, coaches that have inspired you or still mold your philosophy for football?
1: Listen, I started off with Sir Alex Ferguson. I feel like the best manager in the world. Learned so much from him on how to prepare, on how to actually treat players. He never really treated the big stars and the young ones differently. He was always the same with everybody off the field. And you know, on the national team with Marcello Lippi, I had Claudio Ranieri, Pellegrini. These are all coaches that, you know, wrote a piece of history in the game of soccer. So yes, I was blessed to have had these managers. Just take a little bit from them as much as I can.
0: Yeah, what do you want to see from a Cosmos team that goes out and takes to the field then?
1: I want to see them respect that history, respect that shirt, understand what we're playing for. Yes, obviously we do play for the players who did come before us, but we also play for our families who have made all these sacrifices for us to be here. We play for ourselves because it's our dream and we have to continue to nurture it. As long as I see these players buy into the program, buy into what we're trying to build, that's all I got for.
0: And just finally, how much are you enjoying still being on the training pitch and working out and playing with these players?
1: Yeah, it's great, man. This is what I live for. This is my life. I'm lucky enough to have this team that accept me to be part of the training sessions. I try not to let them down. It's so much fun to be around them.
0: Still good to score a goal or two.
1: Always love that.
0: The men's professional game in the United States isn't like other domestic leagues around the world. Major League Soccer has an unconventional single-entity structure, with the league essentially owning all teams and player contracts. The new Cosmos have joined the third tier of the United Soccer League, and last year, the team owners, in an historic vote, decided to introduce promotion and relegation. It would link the USL League One to the USL Championship, with a newly formed top-tier USL Premier Division planned for 2028. The New York Cosmos are also planning to establish a professional women's soccer team in the USL Super League and create a sustainable club rooted in its local community with the emphasis on youth development. There are a few people who know the Cosmos better than Eric Stover, who has returned as the CEO to help guide this latest chapter in the club's storied history.
2: This club and our fans have fought very hard for reform in the United States with soccer, promotion and relegation being at the top of the list. And I think it's important that we represent that cause

0: and that we do everything we can to move up leagues through merit. I think we're the only country in the world that doesn't have it, and FIFA has a rule requiring it. It's good that we're moving towards it. There's still obviously a lot of work to do, but it's not just teams moving up and down on merit. It also creates a lot of the commercial opportunities that smaller clubs and medium, even large clubs, benefit from, not the least of which is the transfer market. And without promotion or relegation, it cuts the transfer market off at the knees. So I will expect with our club and with soccer in general in the United States that this is going to start changing, that the transfer market, which is largely non-existent here, will start to be a real business opportunity. I also think that there's a big problem in how we develop players. And we see that as an obligation to get into areas like Clifton and Patterson and Passaic and Wayne and give kids a chance to play that wouldn't otherwise have the opportunity to turn professional. But at the same time, it's a business opportunity. We see the burgeoning transfer market in the United States is essential to turning around the business operations, really, of the whole sport. There's not a lot of teams in this country that make money, and the transfer market is going to be integral to changing that. Not having promotion relegation, not having a unified pyramid is why we are not further along in global football. I believe that to my core, and there isn't anything that I've seen in 20 years working in this sport that would change my mind.
1: There was still snow on the ground around the historic Hinchcliffe Stadium in Paterson back in early March of this year when the Cosmos hosted FC Motown in a pre-season friendly. Two first-half goals gave the home team a 2-0 win over the amateur side. It was the first step for the Cosmos as professional soccer returned to the venue, which was once the home of the Negro League baseball teams, featuring African Americans forced out of Major League Baseball by segregation. Hinchcliffe also became an important venue for boxing and even stock car racing, before closing in 1996 after years of neglect. Biodofo Wilson, a local real estate developer, civic and business leader, saw an opportunity and now leads the new ownership group that acquired the Cosmos history, heritage, and intellectual property.
2: The good thing is that we already had a stadium, so we already had a location for it. So it's not just a hurdle, but I think for a lot of clubs, the location of where the team plays is a hurdle. And I think that's the challenge of the sort of the largest challenge. We've been under sort of a tight timeline, but we really felt that it was important to have a team launch this year before the World Cup. And given how close Hinchcliffe Stadium is to MetLife, one of the reasons I even got into this is because when we were growing up, we were always searching for places to play. There weren't many places for kids from Patterson to play. And we would go to other towns, try to play in their fields and play on their courts. And they would just take us, they would escort us out the town. And so what I want to make sure is that we're accessible to the young people in and around the North Jersey. I want us to have a culture there that is exciting and fun. And I want us to be able to train athletes. You know, there's so many young people who are so talented, but they don't really have the access to facilities or people of the caliber of Giuseppe Rossi, my partner, and, you know, Eric. And it's going to be exciting to see people from North Jersey with access to people with those resumes and the future athletes and the future stars that we will help to create.
1: So why not name the team North Jersey? Why was it still important to retain the New York Cosmos? And how do you get the fans to come along from Manhattan?
2: I grew up in Patterson. Our priority is really North Jersey in terms of like where we're going to, the community that we're building in. But the relationship and the international brand of New York and the fans that are from New York, we want to make sure that there's access, that they come to games, that we have merchandise, that we're working as one large family. And in this geographical area, New York has always been too expensive for stadiums. So it's the reason the Giants just play here and the reason why the New York Black Yankees, New York Cubans played here. So we're going to continue in terms of making the accessible venue. The train is not far away, about 13 miles from Manhattan. And so we just to make sure that we are marketing and we're providing access. So people catch the train or they drive from New York City to Hinchcliffe Stadium. We just make sure that the transportation works for them and that we are making it accessible for all.
1: Well, the Cosmos opened their inaugural USL season at Hinchcliffe Stadium against the Portland Hearts of

0: Pine on March 14th, suffering a 3-1 defeat. But having professional sport back there has meant so much to the community.
1: Hi, my name is Sandra Navarro-Davalos, and I'm the manager of community relations for the New York Cosmos. Patterson and North Jersey, it's very diverse, and it's a place where you learn a lot. Not just about, you know, the different cultures and the food and the music and all of those things, but you end up learning a lot about yourself when you, you know, interact with all these different kind of communities. I believe, if I'm not mistaken, that Patterson is the location, like, outside of Peru itself that has the most Peruvians in the world. I'm from the city of Patterson. I live here. Like I said, my parents are both Peruvian immigrants, and so living here, like, it's very easy to, like, fall in love with the culture, even if you're not Peruvian. There's so many of us here. So many of us love soccer, sport, like, dance and all of those different things, especially food. We have amazing food. And growing up here in Patterson, I live 5 minutes from the stadium, always drove by here, and I never knew what was really behind, you know, the white wall that you see outside. My dad used to tell me, like, oh, they used to play soccer there, professional soccer. So I'm like, what? Growing up, it really wasn't anything. It wasn't anything, really. Graffiti outside, like, you name it. And then I came back from college when I graduated, and my first time in the stadium was for this job interview. And seeing it actually be a stadium, seeing the view of the city, of the falls, and learning about that whole renovation project that started, I believe, in 2023. Like, it's amazing to see what the city and what our owner has done with the place, honestly, and I'm looking forward to seeing it grow.
0: What is this place like, then, on a match night, then, for the Cosmos now?
1: On a match night, honestly, it's beautiful, and it was really heartwarming to see and live it, especially that first match when people were starting to come in. They didn't even know that this was here, right? Like, you wouldn't know unless, like, you know, you hear about it, you learn about it through the people. But seeing it full, seeing people come out of, like, town from even Patterson, like New York and the surrounding areas to come and experience a Cosmos match here was amazing. And just live that environment out, it's nice and it's great.
0: It will take time to build a new team from scratch, and the responsibility of turning the ambition into results falls on the coach. David Corti grew up at the Rossoneri, spending his childhood at the renowned AC Milan Academy, making it to the first team, where the young defender was schooled by the greats, Franco Baresi, Alessandro Costacurta, and Paolo Maldini.
2: Yeah, everybody has been an inspiration for me back in those days. Most of the players were Italian, and that was actually a style of soccer that I loved the most, with one of the best coaches that I ever met in my life, that was Sacchi, as they call it here. And then I had Capello. So I believe that some of these players that I had to meet when I was young, they've been very nice people, and they're very good men. So they left not only good plays on the field, but, like, they've been impactful in my growth as a person.
0: So what are the biggest challenges then at the Cosmos?
2: We have a young team. And that's probably one of the reasons that Giuseppe chose me, because I've been working with young players development for a very long time. Of course, as a Cosmos, supporters are coming to every game, and I guess that we need to owe them something. So I guess the results will be one of the things that we need to be guaranteeing to the people following us. And because of the background that the Cosmos has as a team, I guess that we need to bring this team as soon as possible back to where they need to stay.
0: Does it come with extra pressures, the fact this is the New York Cosmos, the fact there is so much attention around that name compared to another club, perhaps, that had just been starting out?
2: Yeah, definitely. I guess that supporters are a lot. There's people cheering for Cosmos all over the places in the world, so there's a pressure and responsibility that I feel to have everywhere I've been. But with this big name, very close to a big city like New York, I feel the responsibility. Now, the next season, the responsibility is gonna be in relegation as well. So I guess that it's gonna be a little bit heavier. So I guess that the more we get together as a club with a direction where we want to go, the better it's going to be. And this is where we are trying to be focusing over the past month. So I guess that the club will help to reduce the pressure around. The management has been amazing with me, even if we are not in a very good position right now on the table. They understand what we are trying to put together. So we just need to be patient and trust in the process.
0: Yeah, do you think about the Pelés, the Beckenbauers that have gone before then?
2: yeah, we have actually an amazing shirt that they came up with one of the first games that we played. That was like a shirt that we used in the warm-up with all the names of famous players that past in playing soccer in Cosmos. So it's like amazing.
0: Well, a special time, special club to be a part of.
2: Yeah,
0: it?
2: definitely. I feel home. And I feel the same feeling that I had when I was working and playing for AC Milan.
0: A head coach asking for patience and time. It's the same, whatever the league around the world. But attracting players hasn't been difficult. The Cosmos badge still resonates in world football, and playing for the club still matters wherever you've come from.
3: Hello, my name is Lamine Jaune, and I'm a left winger. Cosmos is like the Real Madrid of America, like, you know, because if you look at Real Madrid, is a big club. Everywhere you go, like, even grandparents, like, even people that don't know about football or soccer, they know about Real Madrid. Cosmos is as big as that. If you talk about America, a lot of people don't even know football, but they know Cosmos. You know, Cosmos is huge, is really a big deal.
0: And it means so much for you then and for your teammates to be representing that same club that the likes of Pelé played for.
3: Every time I look at them, I'll be like, we're playing in the same team Pelé is playing at. Like, even in our locker room, when we walk in and then we see the picture, it gives you goosebumps. You look at it, you said, this guy made great things in football. And then he played here. Growing up as a kid, like, I always want to play one of the biggest clubs. I always want to play the highest level. You know, this is like a great start. Like, it's very good, you know. And then a lot of people do watch Cosmos. It's a big team. It's a big name.
0: What has been the response back home in the Gambia then from friends, family and everyone else to you now playing in the US and playing for the Cosmos?
3: They are amazed with it. They couldn't believe it. They would look at me different. Like, you know, even my friends sometimes when they sit next to me, they look at me, they'd be like, that's really you, bro. I would be like, yeah, bro. I was like, if you believe, you can do it. Like, you know, I just close my eyes, work hard as I can. Like, you know, all the time they keep telling me, keep going. They always push me, you know. And then they are amazed about it. Every time they, you know, they will even show, they'll be like, hey, that's a Gambian playing in Cosmos. Like, you know, it's a huge, it's a very big deal.
0: What do you think the team can achieve then? You know, you've been here on the training pitch today. We've seen what you can do. What do you think they can achieve?
3: It's a great competition out here. We come to practice, you know, right now, I'm talking, this is my energy, like, putting it over there, because I left everything out there. You run, you kill yourself. So it's good competition. Like, even after practice, you don't have any extra curriculum to do. You just go rest up, try to recover, and then people hitting the gym doing extra, so you cannot be left behind. So we coming together, and then the chemistry is building, and then everybody is working as hard. So I have a great feeling we're bouncing back.
0: The Gambian forward, Lamine Jaune, is one of the players who lodges at the university. Several of the team stay here, and it helps build that chemistry and team spirit. It has been a tough baptism for the Cosmos 3.0, but there have been successes along the way. Nick Mendonca is a Brazilian dual citizen who was born in the US and came through Flamengo's academy in Rio de Janeiro. The midfielder has scored for the Cosmos, just like the Brazilian legend, who is still revered.
4: Yeah, it's a surreal feeling, you know, scoring goals, especially with this badge. You get noticed from a lot of people, and you know, a lot of people, there's a lot of eyes on the Cosmos. So obviously performing first for the team and for yourself and for stuff in the future. I mean, when you speak about the Cosmos, the first thing that comes to mind is Pelé, especially the Brazilian community, which he was our king of soccer, best in the world, arguably.
0: Does it come with extra pressures, the fact it is such a recognizable name and a club that so many follow?
4: To be honest, in my opinion, for me, no. It's just a privilege, you know, and it's a great opportunity to showcase yourself and get better things in the future, you know, maybe go outside the country, play in Europe and stuff like that. So for me, no, it's not pressure.
0: Yeah, what do you think is possible for this team? Of course, it's got to start out and it's got to grow together, hasn't it? But what do you think is possible?
4: I mean, anything is possible, to be honest. We're trying to go step by step. We're trying to get results slowly but surely and fight for a playoff spot for this year and make the playoffs and try to ride it out and, who knows, try to win the championship.
0: The new Cosmos aren't promising superstar signings. Instead, the focus is on something more sustainable, a pathway for young players to develop at a football club connected to its diverse community. This time, it's not about Pelé and packed stadiums. It's about Patterson, a new beginning, a rebirth for the team that changed soccer in America half a century ago. For years, the Cosmos were just about the memories. Now, it's a football club once more.
5: great opportunities for us. Our stadium that we have, that we play in, Hinchliffe Stadium, being renovated. The World Cup is ongoing now. Promotion or relegation is coming. USL, League One and Championship are stabilized. So many things coming together to make this a perfect opportunity for us.
1: Being able to, one, have professional soccer in our backyard, but two, to have the Cosmos legacy continue to grow here means a lot, especially for the next generation and even the older generation who's looking for a way to, you know, connect with their roots, connect with their culture through the sport.
2: Being a coach with all so many people understands gives me goosebumps. So I'm trying to transfer the calm that the players need to have, but at the same time, the emotion that they need to feel when they're stepping into an historical place like the Hinchliffe Stadium, play for the jersey, play from the heart, for the people, from what the Cosmos are actually representing in soccer.
4: We have millions of fans in this country. We have a lot of talent. It's about how do we nurture that, how do we grow that talent. And you need the right people in the right place to do so. They need mentors, they need the right people. And I think here at the Cosmos, that's what we have, that's what we're trying to build. And we hope to be the blueprint.
6: Major League Soccer, while it's had its tremendous successes, it has still failed to become a major part of the popular culture. The pubs in New York and cities all around the country are packed on Saturday mornings with fans watching the Premier League. When anybody looks back and thinks about football in America, the number one name that comes to mind is Cosmos because of Pelé. So I think American football needs the Cosmos.

0: That was the rebirth of the cosmos with me, Lee James. My thanks to all the contributors. It was a real pleasure to attend the Cosmos training session and to visit Hinchcliffe Stadium in Paterson, New Jersey. So the Cosmos play their home games around 30 minutes drive away from the MetLife Stadium. They'll be playing there this Saturday night. And of course, on Sunday, it is Spain against Argentina in the World Cup final. And for the rest of the Sports World programme, we're going to take you over to New York now ahead of that final. It's over to you, Deleth.
1: Lee, thank you so much. Lee James there, great to hear all about the rebirth of the New York Cosmos. But coming up in the final hour of Sports World this Saturday, I am Deleth Lloyd and I'm live from New York, where we've just had a crack of thunder. There's a day to go until the final of the World Cup between Spain and Argentina. I'll be finding out what legacy the tournament will leave for its co-hosts, the USA, Canada and Mexico. I'll also be looking ahead to today's third place playoff between France and England. It's been billed as the game that no one wants to play. Well, we'll find out more about it a little bit later. Don't go anywhere. Stay tuned to the final hour of Sports World, the other side of the very latest BBC News.
2: BBC News with Sue Montgomery. The head of the Gulf Cooperation Council says Iranian attacks on civilian targets in neighbouring countries amount to war crimes. Jassim Mohammed al-Badawi condemned what he called the deliberate targeting of infrastructure and civilian facilities in Bahrain, Kuwait and Jordan. Tehran said the attacks were a response to a seventh consecutive night of US airstrikes. Here's Param Gobadi from BBC Persian.
3: It appears that now we are entering the third phase of the war, that is the war of infrastructures. So the Americans are targeting Iranian infrastructures. Several bridges have been damaged and destroyed in the past 24 hours. However, Iran cannot target the United States infrastructure, so it is targeting the United States American bases in the region and also Gulf countries in the region, including Kuwait, Saudi Arabia, and also Jordan. Jordan is really important because it shows the Iranian appetite for more risk, taking more risk.
2: At least nine Palestinians have been killed in two separate Israeli airstrikes in Gaza. Health officials said three people were killed in a dawn strike in Gaza City. Palestinian media reported that another six were killed in an attack on an apartment west of the city. A prominent German centre-right politician, Jens Spahn, has resigned from his post as parliamentary leader of Chancellor Merz's CDU-CSU group. Mr. Spahn had backed Germany's ban on surrogacy, but it emerged he'd become a parent using a surrogate mother in the US. Here's Warren Bull.
4: He initially defended himself. He told Bild magazine that he'd wrestled with himself for a long time before finally deciding to have a child in that way. And to many observers, that was nothing more than rank hypocrisy. Many opposition figures and members of his own party had said, well, this is completely unacceptable. And finally, he said, well, in recent days, I've come to realise that my personal happiness in starting a family with my husband and becoming a father is incompatible with my political office.
2: Nearly 1,000 wildfires are continuing to burn across Canada, many out of control. The military is preparing to evacuate a remote community of 600 people in northwestern Ontario. Nick Johnson is in Washington.
5: Authorities say 3 million hectares have already been destroyed. The smoke from the fires has drifted south across the US, blanketing cities including Detroit, New York, and Washington. Taking to social media, Donald Trump blamed what he described as Canada's willful negligence, which led to the United States being invaded by filthy, polluted, and unhealthy air, and threatened to impose additional tariffs on the country. Canada's Prime Minister Mark Carney said climate change is everyone's responsibility, including the United States.
2: BBC News. The former Spanish football international Joan Capdevila has begged President Trump for help after being denied a visa to enter the US to watch Sunday's World Cup final. The retired fullback was a member of the side that won the tournament for Spain in 2010. He believes he's been refused entry because of an all-star exhibition match he played in Iran 10 years ago. Kenya's government says the president's official website has been hacked by unknown people. The hackers have reportedly left messages critical of William Ruto. They demanded a ransom of about $300,000 in Bitcoin and threatened to release government information. Caleb Moges reports from Nairobi.
6: The president's official website is currently unavailable and displays the following message: "We will be back soon." A message left on the website demanded a ransom and threatened to leak sensitive government information if the hackers' demands are not met. Kenyan authorities are yet to comment on the attack. The incident comes just months after a major cyber attack in November 2025, where several government websites were targeted in what authorities described as a coordinated attack.
2: Brazil's Supreme Court has denied a request by Argentina's President Javier Milei to visit Jair Bolsonaro, who is under house arrest. Mr. Milei hoped to see Brazil's former president in Sao Paulo later this month, but a Supreme Court justice has banned Mr. Bolsonaro from receiving visitors for 30 days, except for his doctors and lawyers. In golf, a third player has hit a record round of 62 at the Open Championship, matching the lowest score ever in a men's major for the third time in 2 days. Ryan Fox of New Zealand achieved the feat at the Royal Birkdale Club in northwest England, after Lucas Herbert and Sam Burns did the same on Friday. BBC News.
7: I do call it the greatest show on earth.
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7: Dreams!
9: Don't sweat the technique. And now Mbappe has the chance to score! Oh, what a super goal! And a crowning moment for Lamine Yamal!
10: Don't sweat the technique.
11: Free kick for Messi. Over the wall, and in! It is!
7: The little man for the big occasion! Cutting effort! Oh, what a goal! What a splendid goal from Mo Salah!
12: Comes to Vinicius Junior. Time to place his shot! And time to find the back of the net!
13: He's going to have a goal from distance! What a goal! Harry Kane!
14: Ronaldo with a down!
15: Strike that is from Haaland.
16: Little glancing header is there. Sadio Mane.
17: The crowning moment. The crowning glory.
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1: It certainly is. A very big hello and warm welcome to the final hour of Sports World this Saturday. I'm Delith Lloyd and we're live from New York City. I'm back in the sports bar, the Central Park Tavern on West 57th Street in Midtown Manhattan, where I was on Tuesday and Wednesday for the semi-finals. We've just had a crack of thunder as well overhead. It's been raining in New York for the last hour. We've also had a severe weather threat as well throughout the day across New York City. Smoke from the Canadian wildfires continues as well to affect the wider region. We've also had an update on potential weather delays in Miami as well, because Miami later is which will host the third place playoff between France and England. But yes, after 5.5 weeks of football and 102 matches, we have two games remaining, just two, at the 2026 FIFA World Cup. Later this Saturday, as I say, England will face France to determine who will finish third. And on Sunday, the World Cup final will take centre stage as Spain face Argentina at the New York, New Jersey Stadium. And if you are in Africa, you'll be able to listen to the final on the BBC World Service from 18 hours GMT on Sunday. But our World Cup final starts here, because in this hour we'll be reflecting on the 2026 edition. We know it's the biggest edition ever, 48 teams competing, and it was hosted across three countries, the United States, Canada and Mexico. And I'll be asking over the next hour, has football found a new fan base in the United States and Canada? Has Mexico's performances and achievements led to a revitalization of the national team? Well, we'll find out. I'm pleased to say I'm joined by US soccer reporter Roberto Abramowitz, who's made the journey from the upper side of Manhattan down here. How are you, Roberto? Welcome to you. You've managed to sort of somehow shelter a little bit from the rain with your umbrella.
20: I had an umbrella, and thankfully there's a lot of construction here on West 57th Street, so a lot of that gave me a little bit of cover. But when I left Washington Heights, it was just barely drizzling, and when I got down here, it was absolutely storming. So welcome to New York weather. Thanks for bringing in from England.
1: And this is the type that can happen. It can happen all of a sudden. All, you know, it's been wonderful all week. It's been sweltering. It's been so hot. Then all of a sudden you wake up one morning and it's in the air that, you know, storms are potentially coming.
20: Absolutely. But it's not as bad as Miami, because in Miami you can literally be on one side of the street and it's sunny, and across the street it's raining. So it's very, very strange how they have smaller pockets in Miami than we do over here. We sometimes have pockets, but for the most part, when it rains in one area, it's pretty much raining in the rest of the area. In Miami, it can be literally like in a 10-block pocket that it's pouring rain and every place else is fine.
1: Yeah, so as I was saying, a weather warning here. There's an update for the New York, New Jersey Stadium as well. They've issued a shelter warning in place, a place in order due to severe weather. That's for today, Saturday. Miami, as I say, is a low risk of weather-related delays. Let's say hello to Matt Cullen from Toronto CBC in Toronto. Hello to you. What's the weather like in Toronto, Matt?
8: Well, very, very similar. Some very torrential downpours, but a strange mix with a lot of pollution, a lot of smoke from the devastating wildfire. So rain and smoke together makes for a very eerie Saturday.
1: Yes, very strange. I want to ask you, first of all, how this World Cup has gone down. Matt, from your perspective, obviously the games finished in Canada a week or so ago. How would you view this World Cup, do you think, from a Canadian perspective?
8: I think the Canadians are still digesting the Canadian team's performance. I think that if you had set out the pathway for Canada and a chance to play a round of 16 match, I think that Canadian fans would have been quite happy with that. There was maybe a bit of lingering disappointment about some of the highs and lows of the Canadian performance. But I think that all in all, collecting a first point at a FIFA Men's World Cup, that was something that Canada had never done before. So that was accomplished. Winning a match, winning a knockout match against South Africa. So I think there were certainly some things to be happy about. And I think as well, I was at all of the matches in Toronto, the six matches here, and the crowds were incredible. All over the place. We saw the various multicultural communities across Toronto all come down. Croatia, of course, a big one. Portugal, another one. Scenes with Ronaldo, which were absolutely fantastic. And then Vancouver, which had seven matches as well, including a few from the Canadians, also had terrific scenes. So I think all in all, you have to look back at these last 3 weeks in Canada and say this was a great moment for Canadian football.
1: The fans, of course, Roberto, have been a huge part of this tournament. Are you sad that we've got to this stage 5 weeks in? You've been so busy. Are you sad now that we're getting to the end of the tournament?
20: I don't know what to do with myself half the days when there aren't any games. It's just really weird how we've become so accustomed to it. And I've been going to my local restaurant bar that's down the corner and watching all the games there. And it's just such a sense of camaraderie that we've all found, even when we have rival teams, you know, facing and fan bases facing each other. And everybody's just been like so positive and just so happy to watch the games. And this is coming off also what happened in New York with the New York Knicks. And so we have been on a high sports-wise for so long that, you know, the rest of July and August is just going to feel like really, really empty.
1: Absolutely. And we've only just come out this week, myself and my producer, Tom. But this bar where we're sat now, Roberto, we were told that this was just rammed when the Knicks were celebrating. And my colleague Lee James was, of course, out there a few weeks ago when they were celebrating that first NBA championship in more than half a century, which is incredible to say. But we perhaps should remind our listeners listening around the world just how we got here, how

0: Canada, Mexico and the USA did as well. As Matt alluded to then, Canada finished second in their group. They drew 1-1 with Bosnia, thrashed Qatar 6-1, lost 2-1 to group winner Switzerland. And in the round of 32, as Matt was saying, they beat South Africa 1-0 in dramatic circumstances at the end of the match before eventually losing to Morocco 3-0 in the last 16. As for Mexico, they won every group game, which meant they topped the group. They ended a 40-year wait for a win in the knockout stage as they defeated Ecuador 2-0, and their tournament was ended in the last 16 when 10-man England managed to hang on to beat them 3-2 inside the Azteca. And to the United States, like Mexico, they also finished in first place in their group after wins over Australia and Paraguay. They were then beaten by Turkey, but a 2-0 win over Bosnia in the round of 32 meant they faced Belgium in the round of 16, where their tournament then came to an abrupt end, losing 4-1. So, of course, we've had a couple of weeks to digest Canada, USA and Mexico's performances. I mean, Roberto, I've sort of touched on it with Matt, but how will USA and their performances, how have they been received in this country?
1: It's been mixed. I think that for a lot of people watching the way that they played, especially the first two games, I think everybody was very impressed to be able to score four goals against a Paraguay team that was very stingy, allowing goals during the whole process of getting to the World Cup. It was an eye-opening performance, especially Pochettino using tactics that he had not shown previously, and the team was just on the front foot. Everything seemed to work. Florian Balogun, you know, had two goals. You just saw that the team offensively was flowing, and Paraguay just didn't have a clue on how to stop them. After they were able to win their second game, for their third game, they didn't really need a result because of the way that the tournament was set up, where head-to-head became more important than, you know, goals or goal difference. And so, therefore, they used an alternative team, only half the starters playing for that game. And so they wound up losing to Turkey 3-1, or 3-2, rather, at the last moment. And again, it wasn't a game that mattered much. It was an interesting game against Bosnia and Herzegovina because of the fact that they were able to go ahead, and then they got the red card to Balogun. And then they scored again, and they were able to hold on. And the whole country just seemed to be celebrating everything that they were doing. And they were these feisty underdogs that were punching above their weight for a second. And then came the suspension of the suspension. And all of a sudden, everything changed, because the United States went from being the little darling underdogs to the big bad bullies because of what happened. And it's understandable. And based on the conversations that we've heard since, especially Florian Balogun talking about how the mentality changed on the team and how it has affected, it totally affected the team. I'm not saying that they would have beaten Belgium. I'm not saying that, but it definitely had an effect on the team in a negative fashion. And I don't know how it would have played out had Balogun been suspended and Pepe had started and everybody maybe rallying and saying, okay, it's us against the world right now, and we've got to figure out a way to do this. And maybe they do. But the way it came out, it wasn't only a letdown that we felt collectively. There was a lot of people who, like, I can't root for the United States now, and that I spoke to. And internally, obviously, it affected the team as well. So we don't know what would have happened had they just left things alone.
0: It just goes to show, doesn't it, how outside influences can sometimes, like you say, Roberto, completely affect a team. And it's interesting just to hear your viewpoint on that and the fallout from that decision as well by FIFA to suspend that ban by Florian Balogun. Matt, we're going to be chatting, I think, about the development of the pro game in the next half an hour or so. But if we were to bring it back to grassroots in terms of what Canada's legacy now will be as co-hosts, how will Canada look to maybe improve the grassroots game in your country? Are there plans in place?
2: Well, plans have been in place ever since Canada was invited to be a co-host of the FIFA Men's World Cup. And there has been a tremendous growth over the last 10 years or so in Canada. Yes, much more work needs to be done for both the men's and the women's games, looking at just infrastructure as a starter. If you look to our neighbors south of the border, just the wonderful stadiums across the border. These are mostly NFL, American football stadiums. The MLS stadiums are 20 to 30,000 that have been mainly maybe left aside for for this World Cup, and Mexico as well. Just so many terrific facilities. So I would begin there. I think that for both the men's and the women's game in Canada, a refresh, an upgrade, some construction needs, even building a national training center, which is happening at the moment, expected for the next couple of years where I am in Toronto, in southern Canada. So I think there are some positive steps, but I think that Canada has still got lots of work to do in its football landscape. I think that more progress is being made in terms of developing young players. We're now seeing promising young players are being able to be developed at home, as now Canada has a top flight professional men's league that's now in year number 8. Of course, there's Major League Soccer, which is an American league, which of course is Vancouver, Toronto, and Montreal. But Canada has its own domestic top flight, which was of course necessary and mandatory to be a co-host for a World Cup. So that was one of the positives. And recently on the women's side, the Northern Super League is now in its second year. And recently we just had some news this past week of the creation of a double Canadian championship, a women's Canadian championship, to now go on to the CONCACAF regional games and potentially into the W Club World Cup. So I think that over the last few years, things have been positive. But overall, Canada, it's safe to say that ice hockey has been the primary sport for so many decades. If you take the two and compare them, there's still miles and miles of difference. But I think the last few years, and this has been a wonderful, wonderful experience, I think we'll do with a great bit of growth. We'd love to see more young Canadian footballers to maybe win another knockout round in a few years' time.
0: Absolutely. I mean, it certainly sounds thriving, what you've said there, Matt, which is great. Should mention as well, we're hopefully going to be joined by Mexico journalist Rodrigo Lara shortly as well on Sports World. It's interesting, isn't it, though, Roberto? You know, you live not far from Central Park. I was in Central Park yesterday, and there are so many ball fields, parks, which are obviously baseball fields. It's a wonderful area, Central Park. Many Argentina supporters walking around, or certainly people wearing Argentina shirts. Didn't see many Spanish fans, but there was one lone English youngster kicking a football, and other people were maybe meandering around Central Park. Some were playing baseball. And it just made me think, at what point are we going to get to a point in the US where youngsters, all you see are potentially youngsters kicking a football around? Do you believe the fact that you've been co-hosting this World Cup, that we will see more youngsters in America playing football?
1: Well, we do. I mean, right now, it's still the number one sport for any kid under 13. It is everybody's playing. We've got all sorts of leagues, academies, opportunities for people to play. Here in New York City alone, New York City FC has built 50 small fields, or pitches, as you like to say, here, and they're building another 26. So anywhere you go, you see these blue fields, and you see kids on them all the time and playing. Any place, it's very hard in New York City proper to go and do like what I did when I was growing up in Mexico, which was put two rocks on the street on both sides and then just play in the middle of the street because we didn't have a lot of cars coming by. Over here, it's just impossible to do in New York City. But wherever there seems to be a patch of grass, you see people kicking soccer balls. And it's something that it has been going on for a long time and will continue to grow. And this World Cup for sure is going to inspire a lot more kids to want to kick a ball. I mean, in the last U.S. game, the television ratings between Fox and Telemundo were over 51 million people. The only thing that compares to that is Super Bowls. There is nothing else. Even the NFL playoffs have a hard time getting to that number of viewers for a game. So what has happened is that it has absolutely captured the imagination of everybody in this country. The television ratings in general have been absolutely fantastic. So one would think that it is absolutely going to help the sport in this country as far as kids playing, men and women, boys and girls, and we'll see if what happens, you know, we'll see the fruit of that maybe in the next 10 to 15 years.
0: Yeah, it's like anything, isn't it? Only time will tell. Well, let's talk about the development of the professional game then. Each country has professional leagues with Major League Soccer, if we've touched on. That's the highest in the US, of course. The Canadian Premier League, which Matt has spoken about, and Liga MX are the top tiers in Canada and Mexico. So There is some crossover, though, between the countries. There's three Canadian teams, as Matt was saying, playing in the MLS, the Vancouver Whitecaps, Toronto FC and CF Montreal. There's also a lower league system in all three countries, but in the US, that's separate to the MLS, and there's no option of promotion. Marlon LeBlanc is the head coach of Brooklyn FC, the newest team in the second-tier United Soccer League Championship, and I went down to meet him at their training facilities on Staten Island the other day. I started by asking him how his first season as the club's manager was going.
3: It's interesting you say club. I think in our country we have franchises mostly, and we're trying to build a club, which is a little bit more unique and different, and certainly doing it from scratch, where I think in most other countries you start at the bottom and you work your way up to the top and you have this time of progression. You know, in this country, you don't do that. And so here we are in our infancy, little babies playing with teams that have been around for decades. And so all the processes of, you know, building a club culture, building a style of play is almost, I don't want to say secondary, but it's only part of the process of building a fan base and a training ground and a changing room and all these other things that go along with building a club that that make it even more challenging. And not just the excitement of the things on the field, but it's been a process. Every week gets a little bit better and better. You know, our roster got put together very, very late in the process. In January, we had no players, and then all of a sudden, we had 22 players. And so we're still building our roster. We're still building from within. But the idea for us in year one was to build a culture and a style of play.
0: And Brooklyn FC currently play in the USL. That's different to the MLS. Just explain the differences. How do they compare? Because many of our listeners will have heard, of course, of the MLS, but maybe not the USL.
3: Yeah, in a lot of ways, the USL wants to compete with MLS. We want to compete with our football. We want to compete with our branding. We want to compete with our cities. But MLS is considered the first division, and the USL is considered the second division. There are plans for the USL to want to be in direct competition as a first division team in a couple of years. But that is, I think, in the future and moving forward. But yeah, two distinct differences in the two. The USL are in opposite cities from Major League Soccer teams, and have very, very, very different kind of roots and branding as far as the cultures are compared. Again, it's the franchise kind of structure versus maybe a little bit more of a club and a grassroots structure.
0: And how would you say, with it being in its first season, Brooklyn FC, how would you say the fan base has grown over the last few months?
3: Yeah, well, literally zero for as far as the men's. We do have a women's team, I think you'll see that as a big difference between the USL and Major League Soccer as well. Major League Soccer does not have women's clubs. The USL does have some franchises or clubs that have women's teams as well. But our fan base has grown. We've started a couple supporters groups, which have come from nothing and started at one or two to now growing into the hundreds strong. And again, much like everything, it's a big, big process to start a fan base. And I think we're pretty lucky that we've already got a very energetic fan base that's trying to go out and create an identity for themselves. But I think what's really cool about Brooklyn itself, it's the largest borough of the five in New York City. And it's without a doubt probably the most diverse as well. And so you have a lot of football culture immigrants, kids who've grown up in immigrant families who love football, and football is what they know. And so they're bringing a little bit of that taste to some of our games as well.
0: Thank you there to Marlon LeBlanc, head coach of Brooklyn FC. I'm still with US soccer reporter Roberto Abramovich and Toronto's CBC's Matt Cullen as well. Roberto, I'll probably have to come to you first on this, because what are the benefits and challenges, you think, of having a separate league to MLS?
1: Well, we've seen in the past, we saw with the NFL when they wound up eventually merging with the AFL. We saw it with the NHL, where eventually they wound up merging with the WHA. We saw it with the NBA, where they eventually wound up merging with the ABA. Will this something like that happen eventually? I fully understand why MLS doesn't want to have promotion relegation. Although Don Garber the other day at the meeting that we were at and on Thursday at MLS headquarters sort of hinted that that was something that might be in the future and depending, but it almost seemed like it would have been something within the 30 teams that they have within MLS, especially if they expand to 36, that they might consider something like that within their own system. What USL is now doing is going to have to compete, you know, head to head with what MLS is doing. And for years, for all the people that are in favor of pro rel here in the United States and saying that MLS will never be a competitive league until that happens, well, I've always said to them, I said, well, they invested millions and millions and millions of dollars to be able to put this league together. And it's understandable that if a team that comes in that's worth maybe $3 million that starts at the bottom of USL, for them to come in and, you know, all of a sudden, you know, go to MLS when everybody else is paying right now rights fees of over $500 million doesn't seem to be fair to their investment. So I understand it from that perspective. But if they wanted to do their own thing and be and build a, you know, also a first division league to compete with MLS and then force MLS to come to them, then go ahead and do it, which is now seems to be what USL is trying to do and accomplish. Now, are they going to do this in 5 years or 10 years? I sort of doubt it. I think it will take a lot longer before anything like that happens. But I wish USL well. Anything that helps grow the game in this country is welcome.
0: And in terms of the MLS, Matt, we've mentioned the three Canadian teams that compete in that division. Is it seen there was a detriment to the Canadian Premier League, or in terms of would Canada actually want more franchises in the MLS? How are the two viewed in Canada?
2: It's a very interesting dynamic, but Major League Soccer is very well established. Like the Vancouver Whitecaps have been around for multiple decades. Toronto FC is a was once a powerhouse in Major League Soccer and an MLS Cup champion. And CF Montreal, or the Montreal Impact, as they were known for many years, have also been a staple. So the Canadian Premier League has been put in place, I would say, as its own separate entity. They do play each other in the Canadian Championship, which, of course, is interesting. And every year, the Canadian Premier League teams seem to get a little bit closer to Major League Soccer teams. In fact, a CPL team, a Canadian Premier League team, has beaten Montreal, actually, in the last two editions of the Canadian Championship. So certainly when it comes to budgets, very, very different. Major League Soccer teams are head and shoulders above what CPL teams have at the moment. But certainly the Canadian Premier League is starting to grow. We're seeing more homegrown players from young Canadians coming up, and also attracting some players like recently Lise Mousset, former Premier League player who had 99 Premier League games, has now joined Vancouver FC, not to be mistaken with the Vancouver Whitecaps. So we are seeing some more talent from abroad coming into the CPL. So I think it's a nice coexisting. I am worried about Major League Soccer in Canada, both with Vancouver and Montreal. The shift to the winter calendar in Major League Soccer is quite concerning, especially for Montreal, who right now have an outdoor stadium. Winters in Quebec quite cold, so there is some worried about the future of MLS in Canada, particularly with Vancouver and Montreal.
0: Just briefly as well, Matt, before we go to the news, the League's Cup is a competition between MLS and Liga MX sides. Would Canadian Premier League teams ever want to be involved in that? Do they wish they were involved in that competition?
2: I think so. Yeah, I think so. The Canadian Premier League competes in the Champions Cup, which is the CONCACAF edition of the equivalent of the Champions League. So there is certainly a big appetite for CPL teams to be playing continental football. So I think a League's Cup invitation would be more than welcome. Now, the League's Cup has been rebranded a few times, and it's still quite new in its current phase when you see a pause in the MLS schedule and a pause in the Liga MX schedule and the Liga MX. And certainly there's some exciting momentum there. And I think there's already a great deal of teams there as well. I did a couple of Leagues Cup games on commentary, and there's just so many teams from both of those two leagues. Is there an appetite to invite eight more to the table? I mean, maybe, but I think that infrastructure-wise, that's where the CPL would be secondary. It's just with the stadiums and the facilities that the two current leagues have are, you know, they could welcome so many more fans, and CPL stadiums are, you know, smaller facilities for the most part. So there would be some challenges for sure, but I think that the CPL would love to have a better seat at the table. Yes.
0: Matt, thank you. Stay with us. Roberto, stay with us as well. We'll hopefully speak to Rodrigo Lara, Mexican journalist, the other side of the very latest BBC News with Pete Ross.
4: Thanks, Delph. The head of the Gulf Cooperation Council says Iranian attacks on civilian targets in neighbouring countries amount to war crimes. Jassim Mohammed Al-Budawi condemned what he called the deliberate targeting of infrastructure and civilian facilities in Bahrain, Kuwait and Jordan. Tehran said the attacks were a response to a seventh consecutive night of US airstrikes. Here's Param Gobadi from BBC Persian.
5: Last night, Mohsen Rezaian, ex-Iranian Revolutionary Guard commander, who is also an advisor to Iranian Supreme Leader, said that the war and negotiation at the same time is over. That's also another sign that Iran doesn't want to get involved in the negotiations, at least now, because they have realized that the United States is bombing Iran to push Tehran to talks for further concessions, and Iranians doesn't want to do that because they're fighting a war of survival.
4: A prominent German centre-right politician, Jens Spahn, has resigned from his post as parliamentary leader of Chancellor Merz's CDU-CSU group. Mr. Spahn had publicly backed Germany's ban on surrogacy, but it emerged that he'd become a parent using a surrogate mother in the United States. More details from Warren Bull.
6: He initially defended himself. He told Bild magazine that he'd wrestled with himself for a long time before finally deciding to have a child in that way. And to many observers, that was nothing more than rank hypocrisy. Many opposition figures and members of his own party had said, well, this is completely unacceptable. And finally, he said, well, in recent days, I've come to realize that my personal happiness in starting a family with my husband and becoming a father is incompatible with my political office.
4: In Hungary, a deadline has passed for the president, Tamás Súlyog, to step aside. Since taking office in May, the prime minister, Péter Magyar, has vowed to remove the president, saying Mr. Súlyog is a puppet of the former government of Viktor Orbán. More than 950 wildfires continue to burn across Canada, many out of control. Nearly 30,000 square kilometres have already been scorched. President Trump has accused Canada of willful negligence. Dense smoke has blanketed some major US cities and is threatening Sunday's Men's World Cup football final in New York. Now back to Delith Lloyd and Sports World in New York.
0: Thank you so much, Pete. Yes, live at the Central Park Tavern in Midtown Manhattan in New York City. It is still raining heavily. Let's check in, though, at the Open Championship at Royal Birkdale. Round three, Shoji Osaka's there for us.
7: Yeah, midway through the third round, Delith, here at the Open Championship at Royal Birkdale. We've got a three-way tie at the top of the leaderboard at the moment. The American Sam Burns did have it at 9 under par. He's just dropped a shot on the ninth, and he's walking down the 10th at the moment at 8 under par. Earlier on, we saw the New Zealander Ryan Fox, the son of the New Zealand rugby legend Grant Fox, shoot an unbelievable round of 62, the third that we've seen at the Open Championships this week. Ryan Fox round in 8 under par, and the Korean Siwoo Kim has just rolled in a 15-foot birdie on the 10th green as well to move to that mark. So Burns, Fox, Kim all at 8 under par. Then at 7 under we have the local hero Tommy Fleetwood from Southport with legions of fans following him around. Fleetwood at 7 under, as is the American Cameron Young and his compatriot Jackson Suba. And Lucas Herbert, the Australian, is also at 7 under par. It's shaping up to be a brilliant Open Championship midway through the third round, Delith.
0: We've got it on the TV screens in this bar here in Manhattan. Shoji, thank you so much. Still with me on Sports World at the Central Park Tavern in Manhattan, US soccer reporter Roberto Abramowitz, and from Toronto, CBC's Matt Cullen. Well, let's talk the future of Major League Soccer, because we know it was in its infancy, wasn't it, after the 1994 World Cup in the United States. It began then with 10 teams. It's now trebled in size to 30 teams. And it's a completely different league than when it started. Now, there are also 30 academies compared to none 8 years ago. It also saw the introduction of the designated player rule in 2007 with the signing of David Beckham to LA Galaxy. It meant franchises were able to sign up to three players that were considered outside their salary cap. We've since seen the likes of Thierry Henry, Zlatan Ibrahimovic, Wayne Rooney, Son Heung-min, and a certain Lionel Messi come to play here, which of course has boosted the league's profile. So, Roberto, I mean, when the World Cup ends, what is the likelihood then of the MLS just gaining even more in popularity and interest increasing further?
1: Well, the MLS is now putting a lot of money into a new marketing campaign that said, we'll take it from here and MLS is back. And they had a few games. Sadly for the league, the marquee matchup of the entire weekend was supposed to happen in Chicago. The debut of Robert Lewandowski playing against Thomas Mueller. It was Chicago against Vancouver. They had sold over 45,000 tickets to Soldier Field. And then the air pollution was just so bad because of the terrible wildfires that are happening. And they just could not play the game. So it got postponed, sadly. But we had other games. They had a Cascadia game between Portland and Seattle in Seattle, and Portland went and won 5-1. It was just exciting to see how the Seattle fan base and the Portland fan base that traveled to Seattle reacted to that game and filled the place up. In Montreal, sadly, Toronto played Montreal. It was just an awful game, and the game wasn't sold out. I don't know how many tickets were sold there, it was sad to see that they couldn't. They have not been able to recapture what's great fan base in Montreal, and they had promised to spend more money this year on trying to make that team better. It hasn't really happened, and.

it seems the fan base right now is, seems to be very turned off to what is going on over there. And then maybe Matt Cullen can weigh in on that as well, as he's a lot closer to the situation. But I'm looking to see, you know, what is going to happen with the rest of the league and how the fan base is going to respond. In Nashville, they sold out the game that they had against Atlanta, and they won 1-0. El Tráfico was last night between the Galaxy and LAFC, and that was sold out as well, and it was an exciting crowd. So we'll see what winds up happening. I'm looking forward. Hopefully, there's a rallying cry, and people want to come. Tickets are much more affordable than World Cup game tickets, which is ridiculous, right? FIFA just released 560.

0: than World Cup game tickets, which is ridiculous, right? FIFA just released 567 tickets for the final tomorrow, and they're just under, that's a bargain, by the way, in case you guys want to bring friends, just under 11 grand American per ticket, when you can get into an MLS game anywhere between $15 and $30 on the cheapest side. So it's very affordable. We hope that people go. The level is very good. Obviously, it's not World Cup. It's not the Premier League. But then again, 90% of the leagues in the world are not the Premier League. So people should go out and enjoy and hopefully support their local teams.
1: Yeah, I watched that Nashville against Atlanta match in my hotel room last night, and it looked packed. The stadium there looked packed. I'm not sure what the capacity was.
0: 30,000, a little over 30.
1: 30,000, but it looked packed. And interesting, you mentioned about the MLS relaunch, which you and I both attended, Roberto, on Thursday at MLS headquarters, just above Madison Square Gardens. It's all a hubbub of activity there, isn't it? And crucially, you touched on their new slogan, which we'll take it from here. You actually omitted what came before that, which is part of their slogan, "Thank you, world, we'll take it from here," which I think is typically American, very brash. You know, it's almost like that they're never afraid to sell what their product is. Matt, you're smiling there as well. I mean, clearly the MLS have huge hopes. Just touch on that Montreal situation that Roberto was talking about. What is the situation with that?
2: Yes, yes. Well, I think that Major League Soccer has just seen tremendous growth, particularly over the last even 5 to 10 years. It's that there's bigger players coming. You don't always see the big names coming in the retirement, and Lionel Messi has been the biggest catalyst, and now could be a 2-time champion of the FIFA World Cup, being an MLS player with Inter Miami, of course. But going to Montreal, the situation for MLS isn't quite as rosy, and that's because, as Roberto mentioned, in Montreal, there's been a big push to try and develop players, but to do it very affordably. And of course, I'm being polite with my language here, being a good Canadian that I am. But Montreal fans wouldn't quite put it that nicely, calling the owner quite cheap, just not interested in investing in the team. And then, of course, with the move to the winter calendar coming up, is that the current Montreal stadium, Stade Saputo, it's not winterized. They cannot play there when it drops below a certain temperature. So there's a big debate going on in Montreal right now. Should they go back to the Olympic stadium from the 1976 Olympics, which has just been called, they call it the toilet bowl in Montreal, because if you put money in, you can basically just flush it down. So latest reports are that they are going to try and renovate the Olympic Stadium, the Stade Olympique, once again, in an effort to try and keep CF Montreal in town. But there are many owners, particularly in the United States, that are interested in bringing teams south of the border. And that's a very similar situation when Vancouver right now going through a sale. The current ownership, it says we're trying to move on for whatever reason. And the stadium issue is there. It's a different type of a stadium. We saw it. BC Place was the host of 7 World Cup games, but it's controlled by the province. And that means the Whitecaps don't have priority on dates. We've seen some really difficult negotiations when playoff games come to town or big cup games and they need to schedule last minute. Oh, we have a concert. We have, you know, Monster Truck in town. We can't move that. And that's been a huge source of frustration for the Whitecaps. And essentially, relocation is very much on the table in Vancouver as well. There's a bid from Las Vegas to bring a team there down to Sin City. So they're very nervous in both Montreal and Vancouver with regard to the future of their MLS teams. Toronto seems to be the beacon of hope, a good side that spends a lot of money, has really done poorly in the table though over the last 5 years. But they seem to at least be the stable one when it comes to MLS north of the border. I want to add that MLS is vitally important for the growth of soccer. It can't just be the Canadian Premier League and other leagues, the Northern Super League. They need to have top players, top talent come through and of course, play in Canada. So that's where we are in terms of Major League Soccer.
0: To add to Matt's point, I remember when, I don't know, Matt, if it was last year or the year before, where Vancouver had to host, quote unquote, a game against the Portland Timbers in Portland. And yet they won that game. I think it was like 5-0 or 5-1. They actually won that game, and it was a playoff game. And that was because Taylor Swift was having a concert, and they weren't going to move Tay-Tay. We know that wasn't going to happen. And the funny part was that if Vancouver had made it, and they were a very good team, and Vancouver had made it to MLS Cup, they were supposed to host MLS Cup, but there was a Monster Truck rally.

0: We had no idea where they were going to play that. It was almost thankfully for the league it didn't happen.
1: I know Matt's already touched on the fact that the calendar will change. I think it's in 2028. Obviously, it'll turn towards more of a winter schedule. I'm intrigued by this, Roberto, particularly with the idea of it clashing with the NFL. You know, the NFL season is so short as it is. How do the MLS expect to compete when you've got the NFL also happening?
0: Well, they compete with the NFL already. It's not like they don't, because the regular season ends mid-October, and then from there you have the playoffs, and MLS Cup isn't until like the first or second week in December. So you're competing with the NFL all the way through that. There are some teams that share stadiums, but they've been able to work that out because MLS is now mostly a Saturday league, NFL is a Sunday league for the most part. But there's no way of avoiding... There's no way of avoiding the NFL. They're the big bullies in this country. Their television ratings are off the chart. Wherever you go, NFL is number one. It's not even close to anything else. So they just have to learn how to coexist, which they've been able to do. And there's enough fan base for both leagues without a problem.
1: Well, let's get a Mexican perspective post-World Cup, as it were. Let's speak to Mexico football journalist Rodrigo Lara, who joins me on the line. Rodrigo, first of all, how has the World Cup gone down in Mexico?
2: Yes, I think everybody was really surprised with the results and the good performance during the group stage, not conceding a single goal in the first three games. So everybody was really hype and excited to go further in the tournament. And then we had a great game against Ecuador. The team really played an amazing football. And then we have the England match at the Azteca Stadium. That was probably one of the biggest games in the history of Mexican football. But yes, it was a really positive World Cup. And now we will have a new manager under Rafa Márquez, which is also a legend of Mexico. He won the Champions League with Barcelona. He played five World Cups as a captain of the country. Now he's going to be the main coach of this national team ahead of the next tournaments and the next World Cup.
1: And in terms of legacy, which is something we always talk about when tournaments host events, what now? What for the future of the game? How will hosting the World Cup help the development of grassroots in Mexico and players coming through in the country?
2: Yes, that's a very interesting topic because at the moment the Mexican league is not in the best moment, is not in the best shape, because from like 5 years ago we don't have any relegation and promotion. So it's going to be even harder. It's harder now for small kids and young players to develop and to make a first team football. But with the experience and hosting the World Cup, obviously it's a big boost for everyone in the country, for all the people in Mexico, coaches, players, managers, directors, to look forward and to learn how can we improve, how can we get better, how can we reach that sixth game or quarterfinals or semifinals in the World Cup. And having Rafa Márquez as a manager, a guy who had a lot of winning record in his time as a player, I think it's going to help a lot. We have a lot of young players. Also, we have a Gilberto Mora, only 17 years old, the future of Mexico. And a lot of Premier League clubs, a lot of big teams in Europe are knocking on his door and of the agent to see if he can move to Europe in some point. Mexico is a country with a lot of history of football. We love football. We are really crazy and passionate about developing, about competing. You can see fans in every single game in the World Cup, no matter if Mexico is not involved. You see fans spending a lot of money in all the games. We always want to be involved in the World Cup.
1: It's interesting, Rodrigo. Just finally, we've been talking today about the impact that the MLS might have, or the fact that it's obviously only increasing in stature. It's getting bigger and better. How worried is Liga MX about the MLS?
2: Yes, good question. We always are competing with football or with soccer from the USA. We always are in the debate. So we're always there fighting with the USA to see who is better with the national team, to see who has a better league. And it's interesting because the football here in the USA is still developing. a lot of culture things. When in Mexico, we have football since the 60s, since the 50s. We have clubs with 100 years old, like Club Pachuca. And Club America is one of the most popular clubs in the world, also with Chivas. And we have players winning Champions League, like Charito Hernandez, like Rafa Márquez. So we have this always, this conversation, these debates about who is better than the other one. But yes, we are always competing with the MLS to see who is better in football.
1: Thank you, Rodrigo. Rodrigo Lara there, Mexico football journalist. Now we've only got 10 minutes or so left of Sports World, but we must talk about the match taking place tonight, the one that everyone says no one wants to play. Well, it's the third place playoff, otherwise called the bronze medal match. France v England in Miami, kickoff at 5 p.m. local time, which is 9 p.m. GMT. There's a low weather warning as well in Miami, so there could be some potential delays. Well, joining us are former England defender Matt Upson and the French football journalist Raphael Jukoban. Hello to you both.
3: Hello.
1: Hello, Matt. Raphael, I know you're with me. You've had to somehow brave the weather across Brooklyn to Manhattan. It's not looking pretty outside, is it?
3: Yeah, and it's going to carry on until tonight, I think. So,
1: Matt, you've probably got much better weather back in England. I know Thomas Tuchel said, didn't he, in the aftermath of their semi-final defeat to Argentina, that no England or France players want to play in this match. How would you be feeling? Would you want to play in it, or would you just want to be home by now?
4: I think there's definitely a feeling that when you have had the season that most of these players have had, ending in how it ended on Wednesday, I think another game to decide third and fourth is not something that is too high up on the list of priorities for the players and probably for the supporters as well. You know, the disappointment kind of feels like you just want to cut that and disappear and debrief and, you know, really learn from it and all, go through all the what happened and the full investigation into the performances, et cetera. But to go and play again, I think it's a real challenge mentally. So the players have got to be up for this because you've got to give a good account of yourself. You're still pulling on an England jersey or a French jersey.
1: And Raphael, from a France perspective, I mean, this game surely has some significance because it'll be Didier Deschamps' last match in charge. So how big of a moment will that be? And can we reflect on his time at France? He's achieved pretty much everything.
3: Yeah, I think from a French perspective, there is that kind of motivation to give him a good send-off after 14 years in charge. There's been a lot of debate in France in the last few days, actually, about his legacy, about whether he has really achieved everything he could have achieved with the level of talent, the depth that he had in every squad that he had. To come out of 14 years with only one major trophy, some people have been saying it's not quite what he could have achieved. Others are saying, obviously, considering the state that the French national team was in back in 2010, back in 2012, coming off that strike in South Africa and pretty average showing at the Euros in 2012, he's taken the national team and brought them back to the very highest level. So that will be his legacy, you know, moving forward. And obviously, tonight is the chance to do 3 consecutive World Cup podiums. That's obviously quite a big achievement anyway. So, yeah, I think from the players' perspective, obviously they were saying that nobody wants to play it. But there is a feeling that obviously they do want to give Didier Deschamps a proper send-off.
1: Yeah, it's interesting, Matt, to hear Raphael talk about the debate about whether Didier Deschamps has achieved everything that perhaps he could have achieved. Because I know that talk is probably going on back in England about Thomas Tuchel. I mean, he had a lot of heat on him straight in the aftermath of that defeat to Argentina. Reports have since come out saying the players perhaps were not happy with tactics. You know, is this a team in unity, do we think? I mean, how divisive is it in the dressing room from what you're hearing?
4: Yeah, it's interesting how quickly that can look a little bit fractured, isn't it? I mean, all the questioning after the previous game against Norway, he got really frustrated with the questioning of the mentality. And I think that he was right to do that because it wasn't a mentality thing. I think that's been pretty solid from the players' perspective all the way through the tournament up until probably the last half an hour of the match on Wednesday, where we just seemed to just have a little bit of a collapse. We couldn't quite get ourselves into a place to capitalise on that 1-0 lead. So I think that, you know, it's going to be very, very hard for him as a manager. I think he has to back his judgment in terms of it's hard for him to go back and say, oh, actually, yeah, I did call that one wrong, because, England have gone and sourced this head.

0: coach to do exactly the opposite of that, which is make those right calls in those moments. You know, we've been to this place before, and it's kind of the same end feeling and the same end result. So I think he has to stick with his decisions. You know, that's his call. That's how he felt. That's as a head coach, he called the game. But it ended very, very badly. And we were well beaten in that final 20 minutes. The game just completely fell apart for England. So I think there's big questions for him, and he's trying to answer them. But, you know, we kind of keep going around in circles again.
1: I might come to you again in a moment, Matt, just to ask you whether you think there'll be changes. But Raphael, I mean, can we still expect a strong attacking feel from France? I mean, Kylian Mbappe will no doubt see this game as getting more goals in terms of he can still win the Golden Boot. He's still equal with Messi, isn't he, on 8?
2: Yeah, and he can still overtake Messi in the all-time rankings as well. So definitely a lot of stake for him. From what we've been seeing, the lineup will probably be the same in terms of the attack, that front four of obviously Olise and Dembele. And Doué as well. The main changes will be in the midfield, with Warren Zaïre-Emery getting his first start in this tournament. Potentially N'Golo Kanté getting his first minutes at the World Cup as well. Obviously a bit of a send-off for him too. So there'll be changes at the back probably, but we'll see a very strong attacking lineup anyway.
1: Changes from Tuchel, Matt, do you think?
0: Yeah, I think there will be some forced, i.e. Reece James, Declan Rice, those kind of players that have just been kind of hanging on and getting on the pitch. I can't see them featuring at all. I think, you know, similar to France, though, he'll, you know, have to stick with his key players, your Canes, your Bellinghams, because there's a lot at stake, and he's in a very different situation to Didier Deschamps, isn't he? Because, you know, he's got another 2 years on his contract. He needs to kind of grapple back round the belief and the backing from the supporters and the players and everyone that he's the right man to lead England into the next tournament.
1: And of course, finishing third for England would still be their best ever finish since 1966. So that would be something to aim for as well. We've only got a couple of minutes left. I just want to ask you all in terms of who you think are going to win the final on Sunday, and maybe ask you for your standout player. Matt in Toronto, I'll come to you first. Standout player of the tournament, and who's going to win against Spain and Argentina?
0: Oh,
3: difficult to argue. Oh, we
0: sorry.
3: Have two masks, so you
0: oh,
3: choose.
0: Sorry.
1: Sorry, Matt Upson. I'll go to Matt in Toronto. Don't worry, Matt Upson. I'll come to you in a moment.
3: I promise. I'll try. I might steal Matt's player of the tournament, but Lionel Messi for me, just at 39 years old, just has been continued to wow and leave supporters just with their draws on the floor. So I think that he has been by far the player of the tournament. Of course, the Golden Boot will be interesting. As for the winner, I think Spain. Spain has just been so good. They have of course some all-star players, some terrific names, but it's the team collective to me. It seems to be just one goal conceded. All tournament. It's remarkable.
1: Matt Cullen, thank you. I'll give Matt Upson a moment to potentially change his answer. Roberto, who are you going for? Player of the tournament for you, and who's going to win on Sunday?
4: I think it's Messi as the player of the tournament. He's just been ridiculous. The one thing that I don't know many people have realized, maybe they have, but they haven't talked about it a lot. That cross that he put in for the header goal, for the goal that went up 2-1, that was with his right foot. He's not right-footed.
1: His weak
4: okay?
1: foot.
4: Okay, that was his weak foot, right? Quote marks here for everybody on the radio. it's unbelievable. I just can't see how they don't win, only because of the fact that the way that they rally, if the game goes over 80 minutes, then they're going to figure out a way to go and win the game.
1: Roberto, thank you. Raphael.
2: I'd say my play of the tournament is Rodri. The amount of sort of unseen work that he's done in Spain's midfield, the way he's bossed every game has been really impressive. Especially against France.
1: Yeah.
2: I mean, seeing that live was just really impressive.
1: Does that mean Spain are going to win for you?
2: I'm going to say Spain.
1: There you go. And Matt Upson, have you changed from what you were going to say,
0: no.
1: Or are you going to stick to what you're going to say?
0: You may as well just stuck with Matt in Toronto. I'm a carbon copy. Carbon copy of that answer. I love the Rodri answer, though. I think that's right up there for me. But Messi, quality.
1: Another planet.
0: Just how he plays the game as well. I think that I just love the way that he plays the game. And Spain, for me, are the most controlling, organised team. So I think they'll win it.
1: We've got three saying Spain, one going Argentina. In typical BBC fashion, I'm going to sit on the fence. Thank you all. Roberto, Raphael with me here in New York, Matt in Toronto, and Matt in England. Pleasure having you on Sports World. We're going to leave the Central Tavern Bar when it stops raining, which will probably be in about 10 hours. Thanks for listening. Bye for now. Will it be Spain or Argentina?
5: We are the best defence in the World Cup, and we haven't had Lamine Yamal doing something spectacular.

0: spectacular, which was played in the final. So yeah, I think we'll take it.
1: I think Argentina still has the destiny. I believe in our greatness destiny. I think Diego knows it too, from the sky, from heaven.
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5: This is a subject which has to be handled very, very sensitively.
3: Love on Trial, India's Age of Consent Controversy, Thursday at 1:30 and 8:30 GMT. In 30 minutes, The Fifth Floor with Farinak Amidi.
6: Prison, interrogations and intimidation, all because of studying in a university branded as an extremist organization by the Belarus government. We find out why the European Humanities University is considered a threat by President Lukashenko.
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4: Hi, I'm Simon Wallace from ABC Riverina. There's been some new research and guidelines from doctors from the Australian Medical Association, Sports Medicine Australia and the Australian Institute of Sport into concussion in sport. David Skinner is the area manager of Country Rugby League, and he told Peter Andrea that the CRL already has strict guidelines on concussion injuries.
5: We'd support anything that the medical practice puts forward. We've obviously got some fairly strict policies and guidelines relating to concussion, that not just at Country Rugby League, but right through the NRL level. And it relies heavily on medical clearance from a doctor.
6: What are the rules and regulations for the juniors?
5: Well, so any kid that leaves the field with any sort of suspicion of concussion, and we've got a strong policy relating to our trainers actually having to be accredited and trained with head injury knowledge so that they can refer that sort of thing on. They all then, when they left the field, that trainer would give them a report thing to present to the doctor, and they can't return back to the game until the doctor's given them medical clearance.
6: Now, not all doctors are really versed up on concussion, though.
5: Well, that's one of the issues that we struggle with. If I said, and I don't want to upset anybody, but certainly there's people that are trained in concussions, and not all GPs have had that sort of experience. So we recommend that they seek a doctor that is trained in head trauma and things like that. But I think there would be a number of parents at times that want to push their kid back on the field before they should, and at that point they'll try and find any doctor that will just put a certificate together for them. Now, we're always concerned that they don't come back early, that they do their time and recover properly.
6: Concussion is a serious injury in the long run, isn't it?
5: Well, it is, and, you know, we've been through a number of generations of people that always talked about, parents have often talked about in the sense that, oh, it was a lot tougher when I used to play and stuff like that. And as much as that could be argued in any given generation, the reality is that we've had a high number of some of our greats of our game dealing with dementia and all sorts of brain-related injuries, a lot earlier in life than their peers who didn't play sport might have. And so it's really important to us that everybody has a long and healthy life after they finish playing sport.
6: Now, a lot of people recommend the headgear for the young kids, but do you say that they're not as effective as what many people might think?
5: No, look, we've had a concern that at times that the headgear is being used as a mask. It's probably not the right term for headgear, but to block the education of good tackle technique. So sometimes kids have worn that headgear with the belief that, you know, I'm all protected now, and they still put their head in the wrong place. And so, you know, the key part for us is that they teach them good technique. It's well documented that the headgear won't stop a concussion, because the collision that occurs actually occurs inside the head, where the brain moves in the fluid sac that it's encased and collides into the skull. So any amount of padding on the outside is not really going to do anything to stop that in a when there's been a sudden jolt. So.
6: And, of course, head injury isn't just limited to rugby league. Any of these contact sports, if anyone's listening in, they should be aware of this as well.
5: Yeah, well, look, it's extended to life in general. So, mate, I think it's just critical for everyone to have a healthy head.
6: And it's up to responsible adults to make sure our kids are safe.
5: Exactly right. That's the jobs of parents, and the responsible parents will do the right thing.
4: That was Country Rugby League Area Manager David Skinner talking to Peter Andrea. Dr. Adrian Cohen is a researcher at the University of Sydney and founder of HeadSafe Charity, and I spoke with him about the medical science behind the new guidelines.
7: Concussion is unique in that it's on the front page and the back page of the newspaper, often on the same day. So it's affecting sport at all levels. And we should start by saying that we do want kids to participate in sport. We don't want to wrap people up and pretend that these things don't need to exist in our society, but we do also need to make sure that we keep them as safe as possible, and that means knowing as much about what's going on as possible and tempering the expectations and some of the old dinosaur attitudes of about the culture around sport as well.
4: We had someone on from the rugby league and they said, well, it's not just the kids themselves. Sometimes the parents do the old, you'll be right, and send them on. And we've got to have better officials and coaches to say, no, that's not right.
7: Absolutely. I mean, sometimes we have to save people from themselves, whether they're adults under pressure for their job, their family, prestige, money, they all come into it at the higher levels of sport. And down when we're talking about our kids and our community, family pressure, peer pressure, coaches, all of whom are well-meaning, but miss the fact that if you send somebody back onto a sporting field with a significant head injury and they sustain another one, it can be catastrophic. So we just need to temper that with the idea that it's no longer a badge of honour or courage to play on after you've broken a bone or sustained a laceration or suffered a concussion. We have to treat it properly and give it a chance to heal. If we do that, you get to play again. If we don't do that, you suffer short, medium and long-term consequences.
4: Adrian, it was also brought up the fact that headgear, padding around the head, doesn't actually protect protects the skull. It doesn't protect the brain because it's actually from being shaken in the skull that causes the concussion. So that's, a lot of people are surprised to hear that.
7: That's true. And up until recently, I would have said that most headgear is worth about as much as the box that it came in or the packet from the supermarket. That's because it doesn't actually decrease the energy being transferred to the brain inside the skull. So concussion's an energy disease. Now, there is a new brand of headgear on the market. It's from Ireland. It's called N-Pro. And their study shows that the material it's made of actually decreases the force going to the brain, provided that's the area where the impact occurs. So if it's lower down the body and force transmitted to the brain also causes concussion, it doesn't help. But I think this is a great step in the right direction by looking at the physics of what's going on and trying to reduce that energy going to the brain. Now, of course, changing the way we tackle, all those different approaches to illegal play, which has no part in any of our games, they all help as well. But the main thing is to realise that most headgear really will only protect against superficial lacerations, cauliflower ears, and it might give people confidence that it's doing a job. And that's not a good thing either, because we don't want people putting their head at risk.
4: And Dr. Cohen, you're in America. You're working with a device that was developed in Australia called the NeuroCheck. How does that work?
7: That's right. So we're very much into objectively identifying concussion and other injuries to the brain. We're using a device that actually measures the electrical activity in the brain. That's called an EEG. We use a light stimulus to actually make the pupils and the optic nerve behind them react. That signal goes to the back of the brain where we process information, and we use our EEG to actually pick up that signal and process it in a smartphone and send it to the cloud for storage. It is pretty revolutionary, but EEG's been around for 100 years. What we've found is a new way to repurpose it. Now, critically, our initial studies show that these electrical signals change in brain conditions such as concussion.
4: And so it slips on just like a hat, like a beanie or something, Doctor?
7: It's a pair of goggles. In fact, it looks like you've got a pair of goggles on the front and on the back. It's lightweight. You know, ultimately, this device is something that's going to be available at relatively modest cost, and we want people to use it. We don't want this to be another $50,000 machine that's just in the hospital if you can get there. We need to get objective testing right down onto the sidelines for our elite sports. But remember, in junior sports, there's no question about concussion. There's no head injury assessment at school level or in community sports. If in doubt, sit them out. The key to this information that is coming out now from the sporting bodies is that let's start putting some time limits on how long you should stay out. And the best guide, even though we talk about 2 weeks of rest, don't forget that after that 2 weeks, you've got to gradually come back to your sport. So we often say 14 days followed by 5 days gradually returning to the level of sport you're at before.
4: Do you hope to see a NeuroCheck on the sideline of every contact sport?
7: We certainly think it's got a place, and that's the ultimate aim. But remember again, this is a device that's going to help make the decision.
4: Do you think people asking questions on the sidelines now do a good enough job? You know, when they say, who's the Prime Minister and what day is it and that sort of thing?
7: Yeah, who's that Prime Minister is not one that I would choose, actually, because not knowing the answer to that doesn't necessarily mean you've got a problem. It probably means the Governor of the day's got a problem. these are all very subjective tests. It's like in the old days when the doctor would hold up some fingers and say, am I holding up three fingers? You know, these do not give us a reliable and accurate and objective way of determining something as important as brain function. So we have to look for more scientific ways to give us reliable answers that can inform our judgment.

Did you catch Ciro's sensational performance as himself on Home and Away this week? Incredible. I mean, the bloke cashed the cheque he wrote as Ian in The World of Ian all those years ago. I was watching the show, Home and Away, with other things on your mind as you do. It doesn't, I've got to say, you know, I don't mean to bag seven here. I bag them enough in other areas. It's not a show that requires 110% concentration. You, even if you don't watch it for 6 weeks, you still pick up the story in about 30 seconds. There's always somebody trapped in a room somewhere or a flood rising or, you know, somebody in hospital who's fallen over being hit by a car. That's the basic plots. Anyway, I was watching there thinking about other things and then without a blink, Ciro was there in the gym. Those massive buttocks that the Poms hated all those years.

0: ago. Ciro, that's Ciro. Mm. Former Tiger second rower, Paul Sheridan, that's Ciro. In the flesh. Mm. Still looking to fill a gap.
1: Did he have lines?
0: He had lines, yeah. And that head's unmistakable.
1: Did the scene...
0: No, it didn't require Ciro to take his shirt off or anything like that.
1: No, no, no, no. But was there another subsequent scene outside or in another location, or was it just one scene?
0: No, just one scene.
1: And did they call him Ciro or did they call him Paul?
0: No, they called him Ciro.
1: Hey, Ciro.
0: And they talked about Ciro's record and stuff like that.
1: Did they really?
0: Yeah, Test for Australia and all that sort of stuff.
1: This is a disturbing development, isn't it? When you get this merging of fact and fiction, people won't know what to believe on Home and Away anymore, will they?
0: The trouble is...
1: Next thing you know, there'll be a, you know, Big Willie or someone.
0: Bobby.
1: Willie Mason or Bobby or Gary Ablett. Or...
0: I tell you, it gets worse than that. Gary Ablett would be great. I'll tell you what's worse than that. After Ciro's superb cameo, the next night, Koshy was in there.
1: No
0: in the
1: way.
0: He was.
1: As Koshy or...?
0: As Koshy from that great little show Sunrise.
1: Mm.
0: That Koshy. He was packing down in the diner. I had to pinch myself to make sure I wasn't
1: dreaming. Did he have any lines or was it just in the background?
0: He sadly had a couple of lines and they were very unconvincing. Ciro was great.
1: Well, I'd love to see a scene between Ciro and Koshy.
0: Well, that's what we're all hoping for. Keep an eye out this week, though, on Summer Bay. So I understand a plot line involving Herman's Hermits having a fundraiser for Alf's eye operation in the gym.
1: Is Alf still in Home and Away?
0: Oh, well,
1: still got the shop?
0: Well, he's got everything, Alf. He's got no eyesight.
1: I just haven't seen it for quite a while, obviously.
0: I know Alf's still in it.
1: Treading water here, but...
0: I believe Alf has a contract to be in every episode.
1: Mm-hmm.
0: You know, with his Struth and Stone the Flaming Crows. That's, he hasn't changed.
1: Mm.
0: I mean, his eyesight's failing, obviously.
1: Yeah.
0: Bumping into a lot more things.
1: Has the shop changed at all, or is the shop the same?
0: Well, this would require... The shop's moved on to other things.
1: Oh,
0: I mean, they've still got... Every so often, there's some weird reason that the caravan park's brought back into it.
1: Oh, yeah, yeah. But Alf never looked after the caravan.
0: No, I know. Sadly...
1: But the shop is near the caravan park.
0: The shop is near the caravan park, and the shop's not in the plot anymore. So that's a great memory you've got there. The shop isn't necessary because they've got the diner and they've got the gym and they've got the... The diner seems to occupy a fair bit of Alf's time because he's always roped in at the last minute to serve beers or have a bucks party or something like that.
1: Really?
0: You know, to...
1: Well, he's dragged out of the shop. You never see him in the shop anymore.
0: Thanks.
1: That's what you're saying.
0: Yeah, thanks.
1: Because the shop relied on clientele from the caravan park to service their needs. And because there's no caravan park, no need for the...
0: Well, the caravan park seems to be staffed by druggies at the moment. Or...
1: Well, still, they've got to have milk. They've still got to have milk and bread.
0: Oh, that's true, but...
1: They'd go up to Alf's shop, surely, still.
0: Yeah, you don't see scenes like that, though, anymore. I don't know what's gone wrong there.
1: Okay.
0: That used to be great, though, in the shop, didn't he, Alf? Struth, Stone the Flaming Crows, all that sort of stuff. Well, now he has to say though, he's in the diner.
1: Has he got financial interest in the diner? The character, Alf, I mean. I mean, is he part of the ownership team? Or do they just drag him in because he knows how to deal with a cash register with all the bloody experience he had at the shop, now gone, servicing the caravan park, now gone?
0: I'd have to say yes to that question.
1: Right. Because he was always very convincing around a till.
0: He still is.
1: Good.
0: The ownership, though, of the diner is a really interesting question.
1: Well, maybe he never owned the diner. Harold have something to do with the diner? Oh, that's another show.
0: Yeah, you've jumped shows.
1: God,
0: Harold did have something to do with the diner. That's
1: but not the diner Alf's working in, obviously. No.
0: I tell you, bobbed up alarmingly the other day was, you know, Flathead.
1: Mr. Fisher.
0: He came.
1: Well, I did read that Mr. Fisher was back.
0: I was shocked when I saw him. I mean, not as shocked as I was when I saw Ciro.
1: Wasn't he a principal?
0: He was, and he came back with a slim grasp and had to sort of retire.
1: Oh, he wanted some casual work at the school.
0: Yeah, because he's running out of dough.
1: And that would provide its own challenges because he had the imprimatur of the principal before and could swagger about a bit, but just as a relief teacher, I mean, they're treated like rubbish.
0: No.
1: They've got no authority whatsoever. You just run rings around them.
0: You know, Sally...
1: get your books out, fuck off.
0: Yeah. What do you say to the teacher when you get your books out, right? Now, I was going to say, Sally, of course, has been the principal.
1: Sally was a student there.
0: I don't know how that works.
1: Must be weird for Mr. Fisher, having a former student, now his boss.
0: Well,
1: God almighty.
0: And, of course, Brad.
1: You need counselling. Is there a counsellor in this show?
0: There is. I only discovered this the other day because two of the couple were breaking up, and I think it's Mega Babe Martha and Jack Holden the Plod. They've been divorcing for about 12 years. But anyway, Dan came out of the blue as a counsellor. And had to sit them down and work out whether they really divorced. And Dan thought there was enough going on to keep them married.
1: Oh, right. He was repairing the torn fabric of the relationship. Was Dan in a sort of shared household with Toadie and that lot, or is that a different show?
0: You jumped the shows.
1: I jumped shows again.
0: Yeah, you jumped shows
1: God
0: again.
1: Almighty. Mm.

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1: And I watch him bat and I think it's like Brian Lara on steroids.
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0: Hello and welcome to the Sporting Witness podcast with me, Jack Butcher. Today, I'm taking you back to 2014, when a drone carrying a flag disrupted an international football match in Belgrade, sparking both a riot and a diplomatic incident. It's the 14th of October 2014, and at the Partizan Stadium in Belgrade, a politically charged Euro 2016 qualifier between Serbia and Albania is about to get underway in front of 25,000 Serbian fans.
1: I think we were looking forward to the game on the sports side, but we knew like it's going to be pretty tense.
0: Albania's captain, Lorit Sana, is well aware that his team will get a hostile reception.
1: But we were just preparing that as a normal game.
0: Freelance football correspondent Nick Ames had also travelled to Belgrade to cover Albania's first match in Serbia for nearly 50 years.
2: I don't speak much Serbian, but I understood, kill the Albanians, kill the Albanians. This was about an hour before kickoff, and that set a tone for me.
0: The political tension centred around Kosovo, a former province of Serbia that had declared independence in 2008 after suffering through war with Serbia in 1999. That had followed a decade of repression, where Serbia systematically persecuted Kosovo's majority Albanian population on the basis of their ethnic identity. During that period, many Kosovar Albanians, including a young Sana, were forced to seek refuge abroad.
1: I left myself with my family, a lot of ethnic Albanians, in 1990, so I grew up in Switzerland.
0: For Sana, this experience had cemented his pride in pulling on the Albanian shirt.
1: I was one of the first Albanians from Kosovo to join the Albanian national team. And after me, a lot of them followed, and it became a real Albanian's national team, covering a lot of Albanians from outside the border of Albania, in Kosovo, North Macedonia, Montenegro. Even if we are in different states, I think we share a common identity as Albanians.
0: Albania were doing well in their quest to qualify for a first ever major tournament. The game against Serbia would be key to their hopes. Their fans had been banned from attending by footballing authorities fearing trouble. But Sana knew the eyes of Albanians everywhere were on them, including in Pristina, the capital of Kosovo and city of his birth.
1: With big screens in Tirana, in Pristina, we were just trying to make our people proud of us, whatever the results might be.
0: As kickoff approached, the atmosphere inside the stadium intensified, and the violent chants were audible to the players.
1: You hear songs on not existing, on disappearing from the earth. It's not like something which actually shocks you, because when you're a professional footballer, say, you'll say your duty is to go and play, whatever it's outside.
0: The febrile mood continued throughout the game's opening exchanges.
1: They were throwing stuff on the pitch and fireworks and trying to breach the security.
0: As the clock ticked into the 42nd minute, English referee Martin Atkinson stopped the game after a flare was thrown onto the pitch near an Albanian player.
2: Lazovic, the Serbia player, starts pointing. And I looked up to the sky, this black night sky, and sure enough, there's this small craft, a drone, that's descending to the pitch with this flag.
1: And then we saw this is an Albanian emblem with the red and black, our national symbol.
0: The flag hanging from the drone wasn't just any national symbol. It included a map of Albania, extended beyond its modern borders, to include areas where Albanians claim historical lineage, including Kosovo and parts of Serbia. For the already fired-up Serbian crowd, it was highly inflammatory.
2: Just for a split second, a previously raucous and hostile stadium was silent. And you start thinking, when this lands, we're in for some trouble here.
0: As the drone meandered down towards the pitch, a Serbian player jumped up and grabbed the flag.
2: Well, I don't think he was doing anything particularly provocative. Probably wanted to collect it and take it off the pitch. But the Albanian players were not remotely happy. Everything just escalated.
1: I remember two of my teammates going to get the flag. The first thing which came to my mind is go very quickly and take it out as soon as possible, to actually restart the game and keep everyone down, because I knew like that can be very tense.
2: The Albania striker, Balai, he finally got hold of a flag. A fan from the stands came on the pitch, grabbed one of the plastic chairs that the officials around the pitch had been sitting on, and started attacking him with it.
1: And then I jumped to protect him, and then everything went very fast.
0: Sana wrestled the pitch invader to the floor as all hell broke loose around him.
2: More and more people piling in. It's a melee of arms and chaos.
1: I just remember some of the security of the steward trying to hit me as well.
2: From hostility, it had become something else. There was a mania in the air.
1: And I was seeing people and fans coming from everywhere, like trying to hurt my players. In the other side, I was seeing then a group of a lot of people, like maybe 30 or 40 of them, trying to reach us. The only thing actually who stopped that mass of people was some of the players of the Serbian national team.
0: The referee ordered the players off the pitch and back to the dressing rooms.
1: When we were approaching inside the tunnel, the fans could reach us, and they were throwing everything at us. I got kicked before the tunnel, and I felt on the tunnel.
0: Battered and shaken, Sana and his teammates eventually managed to get back into the safety of their dressing room.
1: The first thing I remember we were doing, when we started to get all back, is trying to count people, you know?
0: With everyone safely accounted for, the match officials discussed restarting the game.
1: So I said, guys, there is no way we start the game. I had a knee which was the double size of the other one, and some other players which were hurt on the face, on the head, so there were no space for football after that episode.
0: The game was ultimately abandoned. Sana and his teammates received a hero's welcome back in Albania, but the diplomatic fallout continued. Speaking at a news conference, Serbian Prime Minister Aleksandar Vučić described the drone as an attempt to humiliate the Serbian nation and to cause permanent instability in the wider region. Amidst the chaos, the result of the match still had to be determined.
2: Initially, the match was declared to have been forfeited by Albania.
0: It ended up going all the way to the Court of Arbitration for Sport, which in July 2015 overturned UEFA's initial decision and awarded a 3-0 victory to Albania. This ended Serbia's chance of making it to Euro 2016, but it meant that by the time of their final match, Albania needed only one more win against Armenia to make their first ever major championship finals. And ultimately, of course, you did secure that victory. I actually remember watching that game on a big screen in the centre of Pristina in Kosovo, which is where, of course, you were born. And the whole city went absolutely wild that night. But what did it mean to you to qualify for Euro 2016?
1: It was something absolutely amazing and proud, which cannot be described only in words. Being able to do it with Albanians all over, wherever we were born and wherever parts of the Albanians live all together, that was even something even more incredible.
0: Lorik Sana retired from football after Euro 2016 and established the Footballing Foundation for Young Children. But when he looks back on his playing career, he knows he will never forget that infamous night in Belgrade.
1: That episode put all the team even more together, and that helped us go until the end and reach that amazing qualification. And we showed some other values which are important to us, but to become dangerous and to become violent, nobody wants that. And we wanted to sort that kind of on the sports side. This is, I think, what sports started thousands of years ago. It's to manage our conflicts or our disagreement through sports.
0: Lorik Sana, ending that edition of the Sporting Witness podcast.

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2: Hello and thank you for downloading the podcast of Sporting Witness from the BBC World Service with me, Simon Watts. Today I'm taking you back to one of the most emotional stories in the history of the Winter Olympics. In 2014, I spoke to the American speed skater Dan Jansen, who fought back from family tragedy to become a champion. It's the 1988 Winter Olympics in Canada, the morning of the men's speed skating final. The favourite, Dan Jansen of the United States, gets a call from home.
3: When that happens at 6 a.m. in the morning of your race, it's never good news. And so I pretty much knew what was coming.
2: Dan's family were with his sister, Jane, who was in hospital with leukemia. They were phoning to tell him that her condition had suddenly deteriorated and he needed to say goodbye.
3: You know, she was still alive at that point, but my mom said she wouldn't make it through the day most likely, and so, tough day. I certainly wasn't prepared for it to go that fast.
4: You obviously had a decision to make about whether you'd go ahead and skate, and how did you make that decision?
3: Made that decision with the family. You know, I said, what do you think I should do? Should I skate? Should I come home? To me, at that point, I would have done either. Mm-hmm. But we knew, I guess when we talked about it, we knew that Jane would have not wanted me to go home. She would have felt awful if she'd known I'd pulled out.
2: Dan's race started just hours later. Speed skating is an all-out sprint around an ice track, requiring great strength and great coordination. Stricken with grief, Dan Jansen was in no state to race.
3: Once I got on the ice, there was nothing there. There was no stability in my legs. There was, you know, my skates didn't feel like they were my skates. I think I was just shaky.
2: And you made a false start.
3: Yeah, I false started, and then you got to sit there and wait for the gun. And first 100 meters, I had no real feel, no timing, and so it felt like I needed to make up time, and so I thought, well, I better get going on the turn. And then first or second stroke into the turn, my left skate slipped, and I went down.
2: There are famous photographs of you sitting on the ice looking totally bewildered. What was going through your head at that time? Were you thinking about the race or about your sister?
3: You know, at that very moment, it was probably about the race. And then 10 minutes later, I didn't care about the race anymore. And so I didn't know if I should be able to feel bad for falling in the Olympics when my sister died. I didn't know. So there was a lot as a 22-year-old. The emotions that wanted to come out, I didn't even know if I should let them. And so it was confusing.
2: Over the next few years, Dan Jansen slowly overcame his grief, thanks to his extended family. 9 brothers and sisters from the Midwest, the Jansens stuck together.
3: That's how I grew up, and that's how my parents brought us up. You know, it wasn't like they had any magic words for me, but it was more moral support. They were grieving as well for Jane, and so it was something we all went through together. It certainly wasn't just my story.
2: The 1994 Winter Olympics were held in Norway. By then, Dan Jansen had a family of his own, including a baby daughter named Jane after his sister. He was also in fantastic form, setting a series of world records in his favourite event.

0: the 500 metres. But at the 500 in Lillehammer, history seemed to be repeating itself.
1: Not to demean eighth place, but for me at the time, eighth was, I mean, I don't even know how to put it.
2: It's a long way from the podium.
1: Yeah, I mean, and I didn't need to, probably even need to skate my very best race to win. And again, it's the Olympics. I thought, you know, maybe go out and set a world record here and just blow them all away. And I got to the last turn and probably pushed too hard and the ice broke away underneath me. And so that was it. Yeah, I was kind of almost reserved to maybe this isn't meant to be.
0: Dan Janssen's last chance for an Olympic medal would come in the longer speed skating event, the 1,000 metres. It wasn't his favourite distance, but on the eve of the race, he got a big morale boost from a rather unexpected source. I don't know where I'm gonna go when the volcano blows. Let me say now. In a pile of messages of support was one from his hero, the singer Jimmy Buffett.
1: The night before, I was going through all the faxes and I just saw one that came, stood out, and it just said, "Blow the Volcano," and signed Jimmy Buffett. And his, you know, one of his famous songs is called Volcano. And so it just kind of fired me up. I don't know where I'm gonna
0: go when the volcano blows. And this time, Dan Janssen did get off to a confident start.
1: It was one of those races where you sort of dream of easy. Even though you're going all out, and when you're relaxed like that, then you have something left at the end, and I did this time.
2: So you exploded like a volcano, did you, when the gun went?
1: I guess I did, yeah.
0: But Dan knew he had to keep going flat out to beat a very good time by his rival, Igor Jelovzovsky, and he needed to stay on his feet.
1: I had never skated under 113 before, and Igor, yeah, he skated 112 and 7, and I knew needed to really hold it together. And I got to the second to last turn, and I slipped a little bit. And I don't know, something in me didn't panic this time, like in the 500 when I slipped. And so this time when I slipped, I just sort of stayed calm, and I stayed down, and I was able to still accelerate out of that turn.
2: It was never going to be easy for Dan Janssen.
1: No, I guess not. You know, I had one last little test.
2: And then how did the last couple of hundred meters go then?
1: It wasn't as pretty as the first couple hundred, but it was enough. And I knew if I could hold it together at the speed I was going, I knew it was probably going to be enough for at least a medal.
0: In fact, he'd done much better than that. When he looked up at the timer, he raised his hands in disbelief.
1: There was a WR next to it, which stands for world record. And so I really was just relieved. I was happy I skated to my potential at the Olympics, and because it was such a long, long time in coming, and then it was with my sister and all of it. It wasn't just a race. It was much more than that.
0: Dan Janssen's gold was one of the most popular victories in Olympic history. The Norwegian crowd all knew his story and cheered him to the rafters as he collected his medal. Then, after the podium ceremony, came one of the most emotional laps of honour ever.
1: I was going to go and, you know, try to find my family. Somebody said, "No, you got to go get your skates. You know, you have to take a victory lap." And so I said, "All right." So I got my skates and put them on and started around the track. And, I looked over and there was Jane, my 8-month-old, hanging over the railing with some security guard was holding her. So I went and scooped her up. And first of all, they turned the lights out, and then people are throwing flowers on the ice, and I couldn't see much. And so I'm thinking, the worst thing that would happen if I fall here, trip over some flowers because I'd drop my daughter, that wouldn't look good. So I was trying to be careful, but, you know, it turned out to be a pretty memorable victory lap for me and apparently for many others, because that's what a lot of people remember.
0: And you said that you were always described as the guy who fell over on the day his sister died, and that was the moment you were able to end that story and give it a happy ending.
1: I was just happy for the people who supported me along the way and who kept cheering for me and wanting this to happen. And that was part of it, too, when I finished the race. You know, I appreciated it, but I got a little tired of everybody kind of feeling sorry for me, and I didn't want that anymore, no matter what had happened. This was better. This was now they could

0: could actually be happy for me.
1: Dan Jansen was speaking to me, Simon Watts, for Sporting Witness. The program was first broadcast in 2014. Thank you for listening. Goodbye.

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3: I don't know why they wouldn't take a shot at goal there and make it four converted tries, treating Canberra with disdain. They'll probably score here, whether it be Nolan and then it was like...

0: You're looking like Nostradamus, Jonty. 26 book the Roosters. 3 tries to Mark the Wanganita Wazza.
1: I just had a premonition.
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1: In the snow, I've always been told if you start stumbling, grumbling or mumbling, ask for help.
0: Ryan HG.
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4: Good. All right. Now, who's skated before? You have? All right. What have we got? What's this? Deck. Cool. And what do we have on the deck? Grip tape. Where do the decks come from? It's Canadian hard rock maple. So the wood comes from Canada.
5: Okay, my name's Richard Flute, and ultimately I'm the owner slash operator of Own Life.
6: You're teaching skateboarding, but what else do you teach the kids when they're here?
5: A sense of community is pretty important. So underlyingly, we do have values of respect one another. It's all about being inclusive. We're not trying to give more prizes to kids that already skate. We're trying to make the skate park an environment open and easy for people that don't skate to come.
6: What can you remember about yourself when you were these kids' age?
5: Well, I started when I was 12, and I was fanatical, and I still am. I'm 30 now, so it's been 18 years. I did take eskies down to Seaford Skate Park with a slab of coke, and I used to sell them at the skate park. So I've always been relatively entrepreneurial, like selling cokes. When I got sponsored, I used to, sell stickers out the back of my locker and stuff like that.
4: Just remember to stand nice and wide. You have your arms out, your knees bent.
6: When you walk away from these sessions at the end of the day, what do you take away from them?
5: I just feel young. I mean, in adulthood, we take on more layers of that Shrek philosophy, but internally I feel grateful to be hanging out with kids. In a sense, once all the safety and the officialities are out the way, we're just having fun and feel young, feel energized. We've given them a special experience that they weren't particularly expecting, and it might even just be like, speaking to one of the kids in a way that he might not get spoke to at home, like with a high degree of respect. Like you do get all types, and we generally want to have people feel better than when they came. We see them come out of the shell.
6: You said that you've still got the enthusiasm that you had when you were quite young for skateboarding. Is that going to sort of fade away anytime soon, do you think?
5: No, my dad said, you got to focus on other things, do more homework, the skating, it's taking over, you're going to be interested in cars and girls at 18, and I'm 30, I'm still working in skateboarding, and it's... Honestly, you see addiction out there in all forms. People love the bottle. People, you hear about ice epidemic this, and people love gambling, and everyone's got their thrill and addiction, and mine's skateboarding.
6: What have you learnt today?
7: To grind and go down the ramps and that.
6: Yeah. What about you?
8: Go down that ramp for the baggies. Go down that ramp.
6: That ramp there, that's bigger than... That's about twice the size of you.
8: Oh, I go down that roll up there.
6: Have you ever been on a skateboard before?
7: No.
6: What about you? Have you been on a skateboard?
8: Oh, a few times. Not that time, sorry.
6: A bit of experience. All right, see you guys. Enjoy.
7: See ya.
6: Boys, you've all stopped. What have you learnt today?
9: I'm awesome.
10: I don't know.
11: What have you learnt today?
6: Cone of silence.
9: What are we doing?
6: Michael, what have you learnt today?
12: Nothing that I already know.
6: Wow, you know it all. Have you been skating for a while?
12: Sometimes. Oh, lots of them are learning how to skate.
6: What's the first thing you need to know?
12: How to balance and step on and side on.
6: Can you show me that now?
13: Hi.
6: Killing it. Hello. How are you? What's your name?
13: Madison.
6: Madison. Can I have a quick chat to you, Madison?
13: Yeah.
6: What are you doing today? You've been learning how to skate?
13: Yep.
6: And what's the best thing about it?
13: Well, probably the best thing around it when we done the game. That was really fun.
6: Oh, yeah. What was the game?
13: Where you had to go down the skateboard and you had to hit the ramp part. You had to make sure you stayed on the board when you went down.
6: Okay. You're the only girl here today, Madison, out of about 20 boys.
13: Yeah, I know. I know.
6: Is it good?
13: No.
6: How come? Why do you think girls aren't into skateboarding?
13: Because of girls. Girls like fashion.
4: takes all that. Watch this. When I'm going from the back foot...
10: G'day, my name's Rach. I was born in Tasmania and live in Melbourne.
6: When you get young people coming along to these events and they've never skated before, what's the first thing that you're going through them with technically? Because you're reasonably new to skating yourself. So do you remember back to that sort of time and use that in teaching them?
10: I think living in Queensland for a few years and on a coastline was definitely the launching pad for me and my particular interest in skateboarding. The primary purpose for us with kids skateboarding for the first time is

0: is obviously safety. So getting them familiar with how the board works, how to stand on a board. I kind of relate it to the Ninja Turtles commando role on how to fall off. So we get them to do a few little roles and choose their favourite Ninja Turtle, which is always a bit of fun.
1: Just looking around the park today, you've been in the session for probably about an hour now, and there's about 20 young people here. There's only one female, though, one girl. Is that about the right ratio, about the normal ratio?
0: Well, Rich and I, as a combined effort, one of our major goals is to also be an influence on gaining more interest with female participation. I have to say, in Tasmania, it's been quite a significant growth factor for us to see, even in East Coast, particularly in Bishno, more percentage of females participating than boys. So it really varies. Sometimes people just drop in at the skate park, happen to be there, mothers with their kids, particularly in school holidays. But generally speaking, it definitely is more of a male-dominated kind of sport.
2: Invisible line on your board, where those bolts are up the top. That's your centre of gravity. So if you're skateboarding...
0: Rich and I are kids at heart. I think that helps. We don't have kids, but we love kids. We love engaging them, and we have a shared love of skateboarding and physical activity. In a world that obviously, particularly as a teacher, you see a lot of kids zoning into their technology, looking down and not up. It really is a connected means of social and community kind of engagement for kids and parents. So if we can walk away and leave something small or something significant in a kid's life and just see a smile on their face, or for them to continue skateboarding as something in their life, then that's our goal. And that's really how we sort of see OwnLife, as exploring everyone's colourful journey and being a part of it. Yeah.

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5: Hello, and thank you for downloading Sporting Witness from the BBC World Service with me, Ashley Byrne. Today we're going back to Montreal 1976 and one of the most courageous acts in Olympic history. As the national anthem played and the Japanese flag was raised, gymnast Shun Fujimoto accepted his gold medal alongside his fellow teammates at the 1976 Olympics in Canada. But his smile hid a terrible trauma. Inside, the 26-year-old was still in excruciating pain after breaking his knee and causing his joints irreparable damage.
6: I'd been injured in the very crucial first event of the optionals, but I couldn't tell anyone because of the atmosphere.
5: Shun Fujimoto had been brought up to follow the ancient Japanese tradition of self-sacrifice. So despite his serious injuries, he had carried on and helped his team to a historic fifth Olympic title.
6: It is the most dreadful experience that I can remember. I still feel my blood running cold every time I think back.
5: The Japanese had dominated the team gymnastics event at the Olympics through the 1960s and 70s. The teams of six all competed in every gymnastics exercise, with the best five performances counting.
6: We had won four times consecutively in the Olympics: Rome 1960, Tokyo 1964, Mexico 1968, and Munich in 1972. Our team consisted of three world champion gymnasts. Japan had a great reputation, both within Japan itself and across the world.
5: Bart Connor was in the US gymnastics side at the Montreal Olympics. He says he was really excited to be competing alongside the Japanese greats.
7: The world all-around champion was my hero in gymnastics, and his name was Shigeru Kazumatsu. He was the world champion in 1974. So I thought he was going to be one of the great leaders of the Japanese team, along with Sawao Kato and some of these other legends. Then, prior to the competition, Kazumatsu had an emergency appendectomy. So Shun Fujimoto, who was a reserve, an alternate for the team, was asked to step up and compete for his team.
5: With every team member making a vital contribution, it was now even more important that up against a determined Soviet Union, everyone, including Shun Fujimoto, was at the top of their game. And everything was going well for Shun Fujimoto until he injured himself in one of the floor exercises.
6: Before going to my fourth routine, I needed to balance and dismount. I felt secure, as I had completed three of them perfectly, but this feeling made me careless. Then, when I dismounted, my knee bent the wrong way. But I pretended like nothing had happened and tried to act normally. I didn't say anything, but when I walked one step forward, I couldn't feel my leg, and I was checking my leg condition step by step as I walked to my chair.
5: Shun Fujimoto was in agony, but he didn't want anyone to know because he thought it would damage his team's chances if he had to break for treatment. So he kept the pain hidden and carried on. Next up, the pommel horse.
6: Japanese gymnasts were the worst at the pommel horse, and we'd received the lowest score for this in the last four consecutive Olympics. Our team had specifically concentrated on training for the pommel horse. So, if I, the starter of the event, made a mistake, the result would be terrible. So I tried to forget my leg injury and just concentrated on the pommel horse event. Fortunately, I started the event and won 9.5.
5: Despite his injuries, Shun Fujimoto had survived the pommel horse. The next event was the rings.
6: The moment I dismounted from the rings, I heard a horrible squish sound from my leg. My leg completely bent the wrong way inside. I managed to fix my leg straight before I dismounted on the floor. If I had leaned when I dismounted, my leg would have bent forward.
5: Despite aggravating his injury, Shun Fujimoto managed to keep his balance and achieve the best ring score of his life. But the pain was now obvious to everyone in the arena.
7: You just cringe when he lands and you see his knee buckle. No one knew the severity of his leg injury prior to him jumping up to the ring. So when you hear it all after the fact, it even becomes more heroic.
5: By now, even Shun realized he needed treatment. But as he prepared for the vault, his team doctors refused to give him painkillers, and he retired from the competition with three events left. Shun was devastated.
6: I felt more dead than alive. We'd lost the chance to win our fifth championship medal in a row, and it was all my fault.
5: And Mark Connor says Shun Fujimoto's departure did put tremendous pressure on his teammates.
7: The top five scores would count towards the team total. So for the rest of the competition, they were going to have to go with all five gymnasts. All scores would count with no buffer.
5: But to Shun's surprise, he returned from the medical room later to find his team celebrating.
6: They were jumping with their arms around one another. They said, "Shun-chan, we won!" I broke down into floods of tears, and every member of the team cried loudly for joy. They said, "We thank you. You woke us up and made us concentrate on our performance. We missed you, Shun-chan." Such comforting words made me cry more and more. I thought I wouldn't get to participate in the medal ceremony, but all the other team members wanted me there. They said, "We all united our strength to compete together, so we should all go together." So I walked halfway with their help, and then I walked myself to the Olympic podium, as I thought it might be embarrassing to be helped to get there.
5: U.S. gymnast Bart Connor says as the dust settled on the Japanese win, it slowly sank in what Shun Fujimoto had been through.
7: The next day, I saw him sitting on a lawn chair with complete cast on his leg, you know, from sort of hip all the way to his foot, and thinking, oh, my gosh, look what this man did, the way he sacrificed himself for his teams. I mean, it started to take on this sort of epic proportions. You know, there's lots of gold medals that have been awarded since then, but it takes something truly epic to resonate all these years later, and this moment certainly is one of them.
5: But although Shun Fujimoto's courage earned him a place in the Olympic history books, it also ended his gymnastics career and left him with lasting ligament damage.
6: People around the world described my effort as kamikaze, or samurai. I am not a samurai, and I don't have the spirit of Bushido or samurai, but they still described me so. And one of my relatives who works in the U.S. told me later that their boss often gave Japanese workers a kick in the backside after the Olympics. They said, "You must learn from Fujimoto." At the time, I didn't realize my achievement was so influential worldwide.
5: Olympic gymnasts Shun Fujimoto and Bart Connor were speaking to me, Ashley Byrne, for this edition of Sporting Witness. It was a Made in Manchester production for the BBC World Service. For details of the BBC's complete range of downloads and its terms of use, please go to bbc.co.uk/witness.

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0: Welcome to this edition of the Sporting Witness podcast from the BBC World Service with me, Uma Dewiswamy. I'm taking you back to 1991 when one of the world's best tennis coaches realised he was coaching two future world number ones, Venus and Serena Williams.
1: Now I'm thinking, not only can these girls be number one in the world, and they live in the same house and share the same bedroom, they can transcend the sport.
0: That's Rick Macy. He's a seven-time National Tennis Coach of the Year and has worked with Andy Roddick, Jennifer Capriati, Maria Sharapova, and Venus and Serena Williams. The story of how the Williams sisters got involved in tennis is sporting folklore. Here's their dad, Richard Williams.
2: Before they were born, I had seen a tennis match on TV, and Virginia Rizik was the recipient of $40,000 for a tennis tournament for 4 days. And I was just thinking, if a person make that type of money in 4 days, and I had two girls, that's $80,000 a week. I really began to look into it to see if that was true, that tennis players earn that type of money, because I didn't know anything about tennis, but it was true. So I went to their mom and said, I want to have two kids, and they're going to be professional tennis players.
0: So their destiny was sealed. But Richard needed a bit of help to get the girls going on his chosen path. This is where Rick comes in.
1: I get this phone call one day from Richard Williams, and he said, I'm honored to talk to you. I got two daughters, Venus and Serena, and we want you to come to Compton. And I said, well, I didn't know anything about Compton at the time. This was 1991. I just heard, you know, like riots and stuff like that. And he was the funniest guy ever. He goes, hey, Rick, I promise I won't get you shot.
0: As reassuring as that might have been, flying from Florida, where his tennis academy was, to Compton in LA, which was the other side of America, was not something Rick normally did.
1: I never go see a player. They either come to the academy or I would see him at a tournament. How crazy is that? The first time I've ever done this, I just said, I'm curious. So I booked a flight, went to LA, and that night, it was just like yesterday. You know, Venus, Serena, Orsine, and Richard come to the hotel. And then Richard, he pulls out a piece of paper and he starts grilling me. But I respected it kind of, because if he was going to let someone in his circle, I guess, he wanted a father figure, a role model, someone who's been there, done that. We talked for like 2 hours and he said, hey, we're picking you up tomorrow at 7 o'clock. We're going to East Compton Hills Country Club.
0: Country Club might have been a bit of an exaggeration.
1: About 10 minutes into the drive, I'm looking around and I go, this is a strange place for a country club. So we pull up to a park. We get out. Okay, there's about 20 guys playing basketball. This is 7:30 on a Saturday. People are smoking, drinking, passed out in the grass. So we had to go walk across the basketball court. It parts like the Red Sea. They go, hey, VW, Venus Williams. Hey, Meek, Serena's middle name, Serena Jameika Williams. They were like celebrity. Because you could imagine, this is Compton, California, two little African-American girls on these raggedy old tennis courts.
0: This is the first time Rick has seen the sisters in action.
1: And I start drilling Venus and Serena. And there's arms and legs and hair. Remember, I had Capriati. You know, she was poetry in motion. And now I'm looking at this stuff in Compton, and it's a train wreck. But it's a great lesson. You don't judge a book by the cover. About an hour into the workout, I said, let's play competitive points. And the whole landscape changed. The footwork got better. The preparation got better. But what blew me away, the burning desire to get to the ball with both girls. There was like a rage. There was something inside these two little girls I've never seen. And I told Richard, come here. I go, let me tell you something. I said, you got the next female Michael Jordan on your hands. And he puts his arm around me and he goes, no, brother, man, I got the next two.
0: They joined the academy in September 1991 and trained 6 hours a day, 5 days a week, with 4 hours on Saturdays. Serena started with Rick when she was only 9 years old. it didn't take long for him to realize the potential she had.
1: I did see at a young age, Serena is the best athlete that I've ever coached. And this is when she was 11. And she had all the time in the world. And people would look at me and they didn't understand what I meant by that. It was an innate quality. It looked like she wasn't even trying. She just could slow things down in her mind. But more importantly, there was this rage. Whenever we kept score, she was like a pit bull. She would not let go of you. So I said, this girl, when she matures, the sky's the limit. Serena just had a little different athleticism, but I could see it about 13 when she started to mature, because she not only checked every box, she created a few more.
0: And if you're going to grow up to be one of the world's greatest tennis players, you get to be a bit demanding.
1: Serena was 11, 100 degrees out. They're already on the court 5 hours, and Serena's not moving. She's just standing in the corner. She was just standing there. I go, Serena, I go, meet. You got to move your feet. She looked at me. She goes, why? Like, she gave me that look that you everybody saw at the U.S. Open. I go, you say you want to be number one. She goes, Rick, I will be number one. And I go, well, how can I get you to move your feet? She goes, Rick, I'm really hungry. Can you have Scott go to the snack machine? I want some hot curly fries, a Snickers bar, a Pepsi. And on the way to work today, Daddy drove by a stand, and I want one of those Green Day t-shirts. So I go, okay, wait a minute. So if I get you the curly fries, the Snickers bar, the Pepsi, and Scott gets you the Green Day t-shirt, you're going to move your feet? She goes, Rick, you see that tall, skinny girl over there? She was pointing to Venus. She goes, I'll make her look slower than molasses. So I had Scott go get the curly fries, the Pepsi, the Snickers bar. He brings back all the goodies. Serena has her snack. She's in the corner, ripping forehands and backhands. Sweat is coming off this little girl like Niagara Falls. 1 hour straight, ripping ground strokes. It got to be 3:15. I'm on the other court now with BW. She goes, Rick, I'm done. It's 3:15, and you better have that Green Day t-shirt here in the morning. That's typical Serena.
0: In 1992, they were invited to play an exhibition match against some high-profile opposition.
1: We're going to play doubles against two of the greatest doubles players of all time, Billie Jean King and Rosie Casals. Venus and Serena are 12 and 13. There's 5,000 people in the stands, and Billie Jean's starting to serve, and Serena is actually standing closer to the service line than the baseline. And Billie Jean goes, you got to back up. And Venus goes, because Venus is always a protector, no, this is where we stand. They didn't even realize

0: back up. And Venus goes, because Venus is always a protector. No, this is where we stand. They didn't even realize they're playing people that have won 20 grand slam. They're there like it's a Compton street fight. It was amazing.
1: The sisters stayed with Rick's Academy for 4 years before moving on to get more experience. Despite never traveling to see a potential player, Rick broke that rule when it came to Venus and Serena. Looking back, is he glad he did?
0: Obviously it is, because it's bigger than, you know, Rick Macy or Venus or Serena or anything I've done. Because if I don't do that, who knows how this script, you and I might not be talking. That is the best decision I've ever made in my life. We changed history.
1: Both Venus and Serena went on to become number one in the world, winning numerous titles between them, with Serena arguably becoming the greatest player of all time. Rick Macy is still coaching at his academy in Florida. He was speaking to me, Umadere Swamy, for that edition of the Sporting Witness podcast.

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1: Hello, and thank you for downloading Sporting Witness from the BBC World Service. I'm Simon Watts, and today I'm bringing you the inspiring story of Lopez Lomong, who escaped from the war in South Sudan as a child and ended up running in the Olympics for the United States. It's July 2008, the US Olympic Trials in Eugene, Oregon. Lopez Lomong is going for one of the three places on the 1500 metres team for the Beijing Olympics. It's a long way from his childhood in Africa.
2: I was running for joy. That was something that I put in my head. This is fun. This is awesome. I'm not running away from the bullets and guns and people want to kill me or end my life.
1: The race was slow and tense with a lot of jostling between the runners.
2: The third lap going to the backstretch, there was a guy came up and tried to push all of us. The top three guys were all tumbling each other. Kind of like, oh, this is not good. This is not right.
1: Lopez just about managed to stay on his feet. Then he made his move towards the front, but immediately seemed to slow up.
2: My hamstring tied up and I kind of fall back a little bit and I just kind of dig in and a lot of noise came to my head and telling me exactly why I'm doing this for. And I just gained a good strength and my hamstring held up and I pulled out the third and I couldn't believe it.
1: Of course, that third place got you the final spot in the Olympics. Can you remember how you felt when you crossed the line?
2: I was like, wow, I'm going to China. You know, I was just so excited and the dream come true.
1: Lopez Lomong was born in a small village in South Sudan. He had a happy childhood, but at the age of six, he was seized by soldiers from the SPLA rebel army while at church with his mother.
2: The soldiers stormed this church. Everybody was crying. I was crying. Everything just went on chaos. They came out with the big guns and they ordered everyone to lay down. My mom, she was kind of like holding me tight. She would just say, shh, you know, don't talk. So they basically went through the people in the congregation, like picking the kids up, and they came to where my mom and I was laying down, picked me up and ripped me from her. You know, she was running toward me to rescue me, and the soldier lowered the weapon toward her and said, one more step and I will shoot. And he started pulling me toward this truck, and I saw a lot of kids there, and kids were crying, and so put us in this prison.
1: Lopez would not see his mother again for more than 10 years. He was imprisoned by the SPLA in a training camp for child soldiers. The children were kept in a dark hut with very little food, and Lopez can remember watching a boy of his own age just give up and die. He might have suffered the same fate had it not been for three older boys who Lopez calls his angels. They looked after Lopez because they recognized him from the village, and when they found a way to escape, they woke the little boy in the middle of the night and took him with them.
2: While they were training, they saw the hole on a fence somewhere, and they came back. They said, hey, you know, like, we are going to take you to your mom. And all of us left, kind of like crawling. And that night, the moon was like full, and it was just so light out. It was very serene and beautiful. And we went through this hole on the fence and started running for my life. One of them holding my hand and we just dragging me along. And 3 days, three nights, we just ran. There was a time that I kind of fell. I want to give up. And I saw some hills and they said, you know, those hills, you know, that is where your mom is. You know, the faster you go, the quicker you will go see your parents and you will be happy again. And I kept going.
1: But instead of running home, the four boys had gone in the wrong direction and reached the border with Kenya. They and many other child refugees from Sudan were put into a huge refugee camp. Conditions there were still tough, and many of the children turned to sport as a way of keeping their spirits up. Lopez and his friends would spend hours running long laps around the perimeter.
2: We run in the morning, 30 kilometers around the camp, and then you play soccer the rest of the day. So you just try to distract yourself as much as you can to not sit in a tent. Otherwise, you will be hungry or otherwise it will be a lot of weird thinking, kind of like lonely and missing your parents. And then eventually something bad is going to happen. So you just need to be out there doing activities and stuff.
1: It was in the camp that Lopez first heard about something called the Olympics. He and some other boys ran 5 miles to watch part of the 2000 games on TV at the home of a local farmer.
2: I didn't know exactly what Olympics is. And one of the boys were like, oh, yeah, we are going to watch Olympics. Okay. And the first race was 400 meters. And Michael Johnson was running.
3: Michael Johnson, such a dominant figure. Now
2: it was very hard to see, but, you know, black and white, but I can see USA on his chest. He ran so fast. He won the race, and then he was presented a gold medal. And
3: one of the greatest athletes who's ever lived, Michael Johnson of the United States.
2: And I was like, wow. I want to run for the USA one day. I was 15 years old. And a year later, I got an opportunity to come to this country.
1: Lopez was one of the so-called lost boys adopted by families in America. All that running he'd done in Kakuma refugee camp paid off when his talent was immediately spotted by his new parents. They supported his dream of following Michael Johnson to the Olympics. When the American team reached Beijing, there was a surprise for Lopez. Inspired by his story, his teammates have voted overwhelmingly for the new U.S. citizen to carry the American flag in the opening ceremony.
2: I was just so honored. Just 8 years ago, I was in the refugee camp. I didn't even know anybody cares for me out there. This is incredible.
1: Watching the opening ceremony now, you look a little bit nervous.
2: I got to meet the president of the United States. And President Bush told me, he's very happy I get to come to this country. And then he pulled me close and said, don't let that flag touch the ground. And that was the moment I thought I'm going to pee my pants. I was like, uh-oh, this is not good. I didn't know how big the flag was, but I thought it was just a small flag. And the flag was huge. So the whole way I'm walking, I'm looking at the flag. I'm trying to wave to people and all these things, but the only thing I worry about was the flag should not touch the ground. I completely missed my own opening ceremony because I was just worried about the flag until they take away from me.
4: At the Olympics, you know, you didn't get the result you wanted. You got to the semifinal,
2: right.
4: And, you know, it just didn't work. Were you disappointed with that result?
2: I was disappointed, but my family were there to really tell me what that means to be able to even to go to Olympics. I felt that I failed everybody that supported me. But they told me, you did everything you can.
1: And you said that you think your biggest achievement actually isn't going to the Olympics, it's getting your college degree. Why is that better than the Olympics?
2: It's something that nobody will ever take away from me. And it is something that we all die for. Because every kid wants to go to school. When I arrived here, the first day of school, my parents bought me a backpack, books, and pens. In the camp, I never had a pen before. And when I walked into that stage and received my degree, it was the best thing ever. Because it made me remember my childhood. I can tell myself, I'm an Olympian and also a college graduate. And after running is over, I want to be able to like use this platform to change lives.
1: Lopez has already set up a foundation to help South Sudan, and he's still running. Look out for him at the 2020 Olympics, where he's planning to run in the marathon. He was talking to me, Simon Watts, for this edition of Sporting Witness. Thank you for listening. Goodbye.

0: ABC News with Andrew Kaloupas. The US military has announced its first troop deaths due to direct Iranian fire since the opening days of the war. It says two personnel were killed and another is missing in an attack on a base in Jordan on Friday. A senior Iranian official has warned that full-scale war with the United States could soon resume as both sides continue to trade strikes. Tehran looks set to continue launching more attacks on the United States' Gulf allies after a seven-straight night of American strikes on Iranian military targets. Mohsen Rezai, a senior advisor to Iran's supreme leader, has warned that if the American attacks continue and the US tries to seize Iranian territory, Tehran will hit back with everything it's got.
1: Should they try to seize any part of our territory, we might enter that same phase of offence, abandoning our defensive posture, abandoning our deterrence and reciprocal measures.
0: One Nation leader Pauline Hanson has ended her trip to Britain and Europe on a muted note, delivering a speech to a mostly empty session of the Conservative Political Action Conference in London. Here's Patricia Tiano.
2: In her address titled The Australian Fight Back, Ms. Hanson said Australia had gone woke, complained about the levels of immigration, and said the current government was prioritising environmental policies too much. She disparaged London, highlighting the city's multicultural communities as a major concern, before adding she thought Australia was about 5 to 10 years behind England in where it's headed. During her trip, Ms. Hanson recorded a podcast with British right-wing activist Tommy Robinson, who's been convicted and jailed several times for multiple offences, including fraud and assault. Before London, the One Nation leader attended a Dolce & Gabbana fashion show in Sicily with her friend and political benefactor, mining billionaire Gina Rinehart.
0: Officials in Laos say they don't have enough evidence to lay charges over the deaths of two young Australian women because autopsies were not carried out. Tim Wharton reports.
1: Last week, Lao officials gave one of their first detailed accounts of the investigation into the deaths of six people, including 19-year-old Australians Holly Morton Bowles and Bianca Jones. The two young women died after what is believed to be a mass methanol poisoning incident from consuming tainted drinks at the Nana Backpackers Hostel in Vang Vieng in November 2024. According to a transcript of a press conference, Lao police said they did not have sufficient evidence that could confirm that the deaths were caused by the action of any individual or any other causes. They also said this was due to the fact that no autopsy was carried out on the bodies of the people. The federal government has strengthened its travel advice for Laos, warning Australians to exercise a high degree of caution due to the risk of crime and a lack of transparency in the country's justice system.
0: Nearly 1,000 wildfires are continuing to burn across Canada, with many out of control. And the military is preparing to evacuate a remote community of 600 people in the northwest of Ontario. The BBC's Nick Johnson with more.
3: Authorities say 3 million hectares have already been destroyed. The smoke from the fires has drifted south across the US, blanketing cities including Detroit, New York, and Washington. Taking to social media, Donald Trump blamed what he described as Canada's willful negligence, which led to the United States being invaded by filthy, polluted and unhealthy air, and threatened to impose additional tariffs on the country. Canada's Prime Minister Mark Carney said climate change is everyone's responsibility, including the United States.
0: To sport, and in the AFL, Collingwood has notched their sixth consecutive victory with a 21-point win over arch-rival Carlton at the MCG. Here's Clint Wilden.
4: The Magpies ran out winners over the Blues by 21 points. Nick Dacos had 36 disposals, Tim Membry 3 goals. Carlton has now lost its past 2 games and finished the match with injury concerns to Harry Mackay and Adam Chera. Brisbane claimed a 6th straight win, beating a brave West Coast by 24 points in Perth. Kai Lohman booted 4 for Brisbane. Jake Waterman had 5 goals for the Eagles. Melbourne stayed within striking distance of the top 4 with a 16-point win over North, while Fremantle moved 3 games clear on top of the ladder with a 28-point victory over Port. Clint Wilden, ABC Sport, Perth.
0: Australia's men's rugby union team has won its first test match in 7 attempts, farewelling coach Joe Smith with a 57-10 humbling of Italy in Perth. Lock Josh Canham crossed for a hat-trick as the Wallabies ran in 9 tries to at least 2. Schmidt ends his tenure with 12 wins and 31 tests, with Les Kiss taking over for the game against Japan in early August.
5: Maureen McGillicuddy.
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8: Hello and welcome to Stumped, your intercontinental hit of news, features and debate from the quirky world of cricket. I'm Alison Mitchell in London, where the first ever women's test match at Lord's was won by India. They totally outplayed England. It was a really brilliant occasion, though full of meaning, and it was the main cricket story of the weekend until the ECB sacked their men's test coach.
9: Hi, Jim Maxwell in Sydney for the ABC. Winter has really hit us here, but we're enjoying some cricket from the other parts of the world, particularly in England, when the good teams turn up to play whatever flavour of the game it is. So we march on. Keep going.
10: And I'm Charu Sharma for Akashvani. I'm at home in Bangalore, having just finished the Karnataka Premier League with lots of other state leagues going on, so I'll be off another auction soon. But finally, of course, the Indians have started winning. Not just the men in the one days, but what a fabulous win for the women, that first ever test match at Lord's. That certainly has created a lot of media, and the girls will be happy for it.
8: Yeah, they absolutely outplayed England, I have to say, Charun. It was a pleasure to chat to the likes of Yastika Bhatia at the end. You got a name on the honours board, didn't she? The first female batter to be on those famous Lord's honours boards. Now, coming up on Stump this week, from Premier League winner to six-hitter in Sunday League cricket, we speak to former Leicester City defender Christian Fuchs. But first, England are looking for a new coach for the men's test team after the sacking of Brendan McCullum. He's apologised for results under his leadership, with England losing seven of their last nine tests and failing to win any five-match series against either Australia or India in his 4 years in charge. McCullum does stay in charge of the white ball teams, though, on a contract that runs until the end of next year's 50-over World Cup. The ECB, though, need a new coach in place for the test series against Pakistan in August, and they say they're considering 6 to 10 names for the role. Jim, let me come to you first. Are England right to sack McCullum from test? And if so, is there an argument to say that if he was to go, he should have gone after the Ashes?
9: Well, it's a giant mess. I mean, this decision should have been made after the Ashes. They should have got rid of McCullum, and they should have got rid of Key, and they might still have Stokes. He's the one they're really going to miss because he's going to win test matches for them. So hopefully the new coach, whoever he is, can get Stokes interested, reignite him somehow for the Ashes next year. But that seems a little forlorn at this stage. So I think England have made a complete hash of the whole thing. And their cue was obviously the Ashes. That was one of the worst performances by an England team I can remember in Australia. Lack of discipline. Lack of adaptability is just a shambles. So they've now got to a point where they're a bit half-baked. They don't want to pay McCullum out all the dough they're going to owe him, so they're going to stick with him with a white ball, see how that works. But whatever they do, it's going to take a while to stabilise the ship, and that's a big problem for England because without Stokes in particular, they're looking a little short of bowling talent, leadership, and maybe a bit of batting as well. So I don't know how they're going to resolve this. They've got some thinking to do, and they may get a few knockbacks along the way.
8: Baseball has well and truly run its course now.
9: No, it ran its course ages ago. I can't say that word, though. I've got on a T-shirt on the BBC, but everyone knows what it is when it comes to baseball. It works fine against weak sides, flat pitches, small grounds where you can hee-ho the ball everywhere, but when you're playing against decent teams like India in India or even in England last year in Australia, you've got to have a little bit more respect for the game. And sadly, that respect went out the door at the end of Stokes' reign anyway. But, they made a hash of it because

0: because they could not adapt, bury the ego. So that's where they are. And you sort of shake your head and say, okay, move on. Now, how do you best move on to make sure England regains its reputation? They've already lost some of their best bowlers in the last few years, so I'm not sure where they're going to go. I'm watching the space with a lot of interest.
1: As far as basketball goes, I mean, we did see it go up in flames, didn't we, at Trent Bridge in that final test match when Ben Stokes had announced his retirement mid-game, and you'd rather think it should have been put to sleep post the Ashes. You know, the whole batting lineup threw the game away, didn't you? I mean, surely it was dramatic seeing Stokes come out to open the batting that day in the way that he did, but then it wasn't entertaining seeing England lose like that, and it was ultimately very sad for England fans. I mean, Cherry, Brendan McCullum, you know, has now carried the can. How much is on him, though, as opposed to the players? And I think generally around the behaviour, you know, during the Ashes, the Harry Brook nightclub story that, of course, only came out later.
2: Well, he does accept full responsibility, so that's a good start. But if you might remember back on Stumped many moons ago, I and maybe the others, we agreed that, or I certainly felt that it was okay to have Brendan McCullum as a white ball coach, but a red ball coach was very surprising because that was not quite his forte. Now, he tried to bring what he thought was a winning style. It seemed to work. I think Jim made an important point about it. It worked with lesser sides, if I may say so, without any disrespect. But against the bigger sides, that wasn't the only way to go. On one hand, of course, I also go with what Ian Chappell says that, the coach, you know what what he said about the coach, the guy, the vehicle that brings the team to the ground. But I think he had a strong influence on the team and everybody bought into the whole baseball thing. So he'll have to take responsibility for pushing people into their into a zone which they may not have been comfortable with. And I do think that the England players could have adapted on their own without rebelling, as it were, and played what was more natural to them or what was more test match oriented play. So in this case, particularly, I'm afraid I will have to suggest that Brendan McCullum does have to take a lot of the responsibility of ensuring that, or pushing everybody into a certain style of play, while we know that people just play differently. And in red ball cricket, it cannot be just one way. So England have, I think, meandered off the path thanks to this policy of theirs, a baseball policy.
1: Yeah, said he has apologised for the results and he has also acknowledged that he had overall responsibility for setting the tone, the culture, in whatever way that subsequently unravelled. You mentioned, Cher, about keeping him on as white ball coach sort of seems to make sense. But, I mean, do you think that a new coach can work in that way? You know, split roles also can create tensions, can't it?
2: Yes, it can. And I think, you know, we wonder what his level of embarrassment would be at this point of time, because when you leave national duty because of a certain responsibility gone wrong, and then you're still in charge of two forms of the game, I think that can be pretty awkward, especially if the new coach comes in for red ball in England and succeeds. And then there'll be a clamour for perhaps his exit from all forms. But there is something to be said about a hyper-aggressive white ball cricket culture. And if he continues with that, without any embarrassment or any shame, as it were, then it could still work for England in white ball cricket, because it is really, especially T20, which is gaining a lot of currency, an uber-aggressive format or a diktat could work. So I think that's the next best thing, to just keep him there and say, all right, you could work very well in white ball cricket, and the statistics will prove that. Hopefully in times to come, and then he can perhaps find a solid ground again with England. But the separation between the new coach for red ball and him will have to be managed very well by the ECB.
0: Now, Alison, you got to let it go. What impact do you think Stokes' retirement and McCullum's sacking will have on the test team?
1: Well, and undoubtedly, Stokes is a big miss in terms of his sheer skill and talent and energy, like that sense of, you know, I can make things happen, kind of goes out of the team. It will be a less fun, interesting team to watch in the immediate term without Ben Stokes. But of course, it's going to be an overall reset to a degree, isn't it? With a new coach now, as well as new captain, that will mean some new ideas, might mean some, you know, new personnel playing wise as well. But of course, you know, the coach has to be appointed first. Before then, they will have a big say on who is captain. You'd like to think that generally, I think whoever comes in will lead to a more disciplined, in a positive sense, not authoritarian necessarily, but just disciplined in terms of attention to detail, to bring better results, to get the best out of these talented players for whom sometimes you just watched and thought, the Bazball way, there is a different way. And these players do have the skill to be able to adapt in those different ways. And hopefully we will be able to see that over the longer term. And of course, the hope for all England fans is that a new regime will bring better results against the likes of India and Australia. But Cherry, I mean, there's quite an IPL flavour to a couple of the coaching names that are being linked to the test job. Andy Flower is coming through as the main target for the ECB. Whether he wants this challenge, having achieved everything that he already has done. But, you know, he took England to number one in the world. He's won the Ashes, he lost the Ashes. But at RCB, he's had unqualified success. And then Stephen Fleming has just left Chennai Super Kings after many, many years, which is a very interesting move. How do you rate them both? And could you see a way that, say, Andy Flower could combine both roles if he wanted to still have his IPL role?
2: They're quite distinctly separate, aren't they, Alison? I mean, the IPL is just nothing but, I use the phrase uber-aggressive again, from ball one. And what we're talking about is a coach for red ball cricket for England. So they are very different kind of jobs and a very different kind of cricket. I do think the possibility of hiring somebody who is an out-and-out red ball exponent as a coach might be the way England could go now. I mean, Stephen Fleming is actually not a bad choice. I'm not suggesting he was a misfit at CSK. They've done plenty of winning under him. But he did achieve a lot of his success in test match cricket. And at this stage, he's a mellow character. Maybe it's something like that is what England need. Maybe Andy Flower has done that job before and done it with great success for many teams, but more like a Stephen Fleming. And I wouldn't like to connect them to IPL, as it were, even though they've coached IPL sides for very long, but more just as independent red ball test match specialists who can calm England down and gradually, with a lot of statesmanship, undo the little bit of damage that might have been done because of this over-aggressive instinct. So that calming statesmanship influence is what I would be looking for England, not somebody who says, all right, now I'm in charge, now follow my way. There's no aggression here at all, as far as I'm concerned, that ECB should be looking for.
0: So, Ali, who should be the next coach? Who's available?
1: Well, yeah, that's the question, isn't it? Because whilst I think Andy Flower has hugely evolved as a person and as a coach since, you know, his England coaching days, if he was to keep, you know, an IPL role, I think somebody trying to straddle both is just too much. You know, the demands of a test schedule and also what it takes either side of that. I think Flower himself would compromise probably both his roles, because even with the IPL, I know he's somebody that keeps an eye on his players, you know, during the year outside of that window. It's not just that window. There is auctions to be done. There is planning to be done. You know, he makes phone calls checking in on players throughout the year. So, you know, your mind is in the IPL the rest of the year, as well as juggling. Obviously, he's got a role with London Spirit in the 100 this year. He's formerly been the Trent Rockets coach. Yeah, Stephen Fleming, now he's left CSK. I believe he also was approached before McCullum was appointed as well. So he's shown interest in the England job in the past. Jonathan Trott, I think, would be a really interesting candidate, somebody who has worked hard, gone away, he's got experience of coaching the Afghanistan men's team. I think it would actually be quite a boon for other coaches in England to see an English coach progress through the ranks, someone who's come through the England system and into that coaching role. Richard Dawson is another coach that is really well thought of within the English system, a former England spinner who has taken Glamorgan up to Division One. So, yeah, there's a lot of names in there. I think it would be a real fillip for the English game to see one of their own promoted, but I think it is somebody who needs to be able to dedicate proper time to that Red Bull role.
2: Well, I've got another role, another name for you, Jin. Not English, but Justin Langer's name seems to be doing the rounds as well. And what do you think about his ability, his background, his character, and all those other criteria that I mentioned? Maybe the right thing for ECB to go forward with.
0: I think he'd relish the challenge, but I mean, he has some strong involvement with the IPL as well, does he not? So I'm not sure whether he's available. I would think knowing Justin, he would be interested if it fits into his life, his schedule. And I think he'd be excellent at doing the job. But I'm with Alison a bit. I think you need to have a bit more English flavour. I'm thinking of Jonathan Trotter. He's actually a South African anyway. That's
1: well,
0: all right.
1: Yeah. I knew you'd mention that.
0: Trevor Bayliss.
1: the other name that was also being thrown around is Kumar Sangakkara. But, of course, he's got also roles, you know, outside of England at the moment. But he's, most importantly, he's busy playing village cricket at the moment. So he'd have to contemplate giving that up. But, there's a good number of names.
0: That's the big question. Who's the best and who's available?
2: In the Indian media, I've also read the name of Rahul Dravid being possibly considered if he's free, available and wants a job. How about that one?
1: If he's free and available, is he? He's not, is he, at the moment? It'd be interesting to follow, certainly. I just wonder from both of you, what do you both feel needs to change? I mean, the coach and captain are obviously changing, but sort of culture-wise, playing-wise, what needs to change for England to become a top test team again, Jim?
0: Well, they've got to find a way to start winning against the better teams. That's clearly a problem. But they just need the stability of the management of English cricket, the ECB, saying, right, this is what we're going to do and this is the program ahead, whoever it is they come up with. I would be giving probably in that new arrangement, Harry Brook, I guess, is the ideal person to lead the team, given that he's probably outside Joe Root, their best player for England. They've got to try a few things, but it's a bit like looking at Australia at the moment as blokes get a bit older. They're not irreplaceable, but when you lose Strauss, you've lost Anderson and Broad in recent times, I'm not sure where they're going to go. There'll be a period of instability for a while. And that's where they've got to try and work out who is best to take over the management role, coaching, captaincy, the whole lot. So they're going to have a shaky period, as we're just seeing even with the white ball at the moment. T20, that was all right. But when India bring back their better players for a 50-over game, England didn't look very good. So they've got a bit to sort out, yes.
2: On a macro level, Alison, is English cricket in good shape? I think it is. There's plenty of cricket going on there, plenty of youngsters coming through the system. So no one's really going to be missed, that's for sure. New people will come in. I just think at the red ball level, we don't need to panic because you might have lost to some of the better teams, but you're still not losing to the teams. For instance, Pakistan coming up, I'm sure England will do very well. So for red ball cricket, only some calming is required, where the coach comes in, players are allowed to express themselves. Harry Brook's name is mentioned, of course, as number one. I would still like to believe that for the next perhaps a year or so, if Joe Root doesn't mind, that's the kind of captain I would like to have. Because in the field, really, it's all about the captain. And if they can set that captaincy issue for the next year or so as Joe Root and get a much older, if I can say so, calming influence for the team as a coach, I don't think, you know, it's really broken at all, the system. And I'm sure the team will continue to do as well as it possibly can. I mean, to beat India and India and Australia and Australia is always going to be tough. So I don't think that should be the litmus test for whether English cricket is in good hands or not.
1: Well, maybe it'd be good for Harry Brook to be captain of both formats. And if you've got separate coaches, there is at least then some crossover and then that element of stability running under the two. But we will see. I'm Alison Mitchell and you're listening to Stumped on the BBC World Service. If you've missed anything from Stumped, you can download and subscribe to the podcast via your usual podcast provider. And you can watch us on YouTube as well by heading to the BBC World Service YouTube channel. On last week's show, we reflected on Vaibhav Suryavanshi becoming the youngest man to play for India, with Sunil Gupta believing he still has a lot to learn.
3: He is a generational player. But like anybody at this young age with that type of precocious talent, it's got to be honed. He's got to calibrate it. You know, you can play in flat pitches at the IPL in India and you can hit the ball, you know, all over the park. But suddenly you go to England where the ball is moving around and they've thought about. They realize that he's not comfortable against spin in the beginning. So he's got to be able to calibrate his game according to the situation, to the ground. And I think that is the next step that he needs to take.
4: From the BBC World Service, this is Stumped on ABC and Akashvani.
1: Next on Stumped, the Afghan refugee women's cricketers have had their ICC funding extended and they'll be supported towards playing in ICC qualifying events by 2030. The news has been welcomed by players, including Nahida Sapan and Firuza Afghan, as the team faced an uncertain future with their funding due to run out soon. The support on offer includes continued access to cricket in their home locations, and the players will have further opportunities to train and compete as a group, as they have done on their recent tours to India and England. The ECB's Deputy CEO and Managing Director of England Women, Claire Connor, has played a pivotal role in advancing the cause of the Afghan refugee women's team. And she told me about the ICC's task force group that's been set up to support them.
4: First of all, the special task force for the Afghanistan women's players met on the 5th of July, just ahead of the T20 World Cup final. That came at the end of what was a very successful two-week tour in terms of, I think, opportunity and headlines and awareness raising about the situation of the players. And then also, I think, you know, the morning of the World Cup final, lots of senior ICC decision makers had the opportunity in the long room to meet the players. And I don't think, you know, that had happened before. Obviously, the players have written to the ICC in the past. I think the first time they wrote to the ICC asking for kind of leadership and support was in December 2022, I think. But I think this was really the first opportunity for the players to be in front of ultimately the decision makers. I think therefore for any of us who've had any, the, you know, the privilege of being involved in this project, let's call it, over the last few years, it is such welcome news. And I know the players are, you know, are overjoyed that everything that they have been asking for 4 years, nearly 4 years, has now been put in place and adopted. So it's a lovely story of persistence and perseverance and resilience, just like so much of what they stand for.
1: You mentioned a renewed task force now to draw up this plan for the women to play in ICC events by 2030. Who now has that responsibility and what needs to happen?
4: Well, so the task force composition has changed. I mean, the task force has only existed for just over a year or so. And I think, you know, whilst the main thing that the original task force did that was important was to approve or to put forward to the ICC board a funding part and a programme for this past 12 months, which has just concluded. So, you know, that, as you say, that involved tours, a high performance camp in India last year and the recent tour that has just happened here in England. The new task force won't be all male. So two women will be joining that task force. They are the new CEO, Chief Executive of Cricket Ireland, Sarah Keane, who hasn't been in post for very long. And also the newly appointed independent director to the ICC board, Dr. Roz. So she came over and was with us. And so I think they will be two influential voices and allies for, you know, for what is a really important programme that needs to be developed. Also on the task force, sorry, are representatives from BCCI, ECB, and Cricket Australia and the ICC.
1: And where are the funds now coming from? Is that first year of funding was a split between Cricket Australia, ECB, BCCI and the ICC. Does that continue?
4: That's the bit that we're not completely sure of. But I think it was really heartening during that meeting that I mentioned on the 5th of July to hear almost unanimously people in the room say, you know, the funding itself isn't the issue, but that the priority of that discussion needed to be about what next. What are the priorities? What does a 3 to 4 year roadmap look like for greater inclusion and opportunity and for that team to be recognised as a team that can one day compete in ICC events? The funding mechanism, if you like, or model hasn't been confirmed. I guess it could be something similar. It could come from the ICC's strategic fund. And I guess there is the possibility that it could come from the member distributions that currently go to the Afghanistan Cricket Board.
1: And you spent a lot of time with the players during this UK tour. What did you learn from the time spent with them, you know, more about their journeys and the importance of this opportunity for them ahead?
4: Well, look, it was one of, you know, I've worked in cricket for nearly 20 years and it was one of the greatest fortnights, you know, for it to be happening as well alongside the T20 World Cup. But to spend time with them, hear their stories in their own voices, you know, not through anybody else, get to know some of them a little bit, understand more about their families, their backgrounds, what cricket means to them, just exactly how traumatic and distressing that period was in their lives when they, you know, when they were evacuated and what it entailed, and to see them thriving now and with these opportunities ahead. I mean, it's the most amazing story. Yeah, it was an absolute privilege to be able to pull that tour together and to play some small part in hopefully a more sustainable, inclusive future for them.
1: Are we allowed to ask how it was they managed to meet His Majesty the King? Or is that a state secret in itself?
4: Well, it just it came out of the contacts we've got through the Foreign Office. So we'd set up meetings. I mean, the meetings with the Foreign Office, who were incredible during this trip, whether it was to do with sort of helping with visas or arranging to meet the Foreign Secretary, who played a little game with them, a game of cricket with them, through all manner of things. The FCDO were brilliant allies, particularly Rachel Chettam-Smith, who heads up the Afghanistan desk. And we had our first meeting with her, I think, in January or February this year. So that's been a really kind of thoughtful partnership. And actually, it came through her and her team, the fact that the royal unit had reached out and requested for the king to meet them. So, I mean, their first few days, Ali, in this country were sort of mind-blowing. I think they probably think that's what happens every day.
1: Everyday life.
4: and it was beautiful. You know, they had a really lovely function at Australia House, obviously with most of them being Australian passport holders now. Then the next day meeting the King, the next day playing their first game at the beautiful Wormsley Estate, where they recorded their first win ever. They were beautifully hosted up at Cambridge University as well. So hopefully they've gone away feeling with some incredible memories and feeling much more cared about, and that the game is behind them, and that the game has united behind them and set out some opportunity for the future.
1: And so what, for you, would success look like for this group of players come 2030, given what's now in place?
4: This whole thing is about not necessarily where they can get to in terms of a world ranking, or it's about their inclusion in qualification pathways and events, and the fact that the door is open, you know, that they were once a team of women who had been contracted to play cricket, and that all changed completely beyond their control. Cricket has been the tool that has given them hope and kept them together. And so each global event, so the 2030 T20 World Cup is probably going to be in Australia. I don't think it's been allocated, but I think the word is it's potentially going to be in Australia. And then every global event has, you know, qualification tournaments regional through the regions, the ICC regions. So, you know, obviously over here, that's the Europe region. You've got Africa, et cetera, and their region, because most of the current group are in Australia, their region is the EAP, the East Asia Pacific region, where the likes of Papua New Guinea and Vanuatu play. I guess, you know, in my mind, I've never really applied this language to it, but it's almost like they start from here, almost like an associate team, like a Vanuatu, for example. And they've now got a route and funding and commitment to enable them to not just be sort of thinking, playing cricket hand to mouth and not knowing what the future holds. They've actually got a horizon and a target that can see them continue their, you know, their playing development through to that global event.
1: That'll be an incredible day for them when they get to actually play under the Afghan refugee women's banner, their shirts, but at an ICC event, won't it?
4: Yeah, a beautiful moment.
1: Claire, thank you so much for being with us on Stumped.
4: Pleasure, Ali. Thank you.
1: Well, that was Claire Connor speaking about the Afghan refugee women's team. Other things to have come out of the ICC's annual conference is an important revamp of the format for the 14-team 2027 Men's 50-over World Cup. Now, the ICC have added in what's being called a super series for the three lowest-ranked qualifiers, from which one team will then join the other teams in two groups of six. Now, the ICC says that will create greater competitiveness whilst continuing to provide emerging teams with the opportunity to compete on cricket's biggest stage. Jim and Charu, is this a greater opportunity or is it a veiled shrinkage?
0: It's a shrinkage, which gives the ICC spokesperson or boss a chance to create some verbiage that hopefully those that don't think much of this decision will swallow. But basically, what's the point? I mean, they're either in or they're out. You've got to have them playing. And it sounds as though they've made a meal of it. But anyway, they're going backwards. It's one of the attractions of any of these World Cups, bringing in the associate teams, is the hope that they will beat India or Australia or England and make it more interesting. But they seem to be worried about

0: occurring. So they're giving them a sort of half pass into the movie theater.
1: I think this is the way it's structured, Alison. It's actually giving a lot more matches to the top teams. Of course, there's a sort of a selection tournament where three teams fight it out to be the 12th. And then within the 12, you have two groups. They play amongst each other. Then there's another group where, you know, the top three plus the best loser comes in. That's more matches. So I think this is a clever way to try and get many more matches for the top teams in a World Cup so that there's more interest, which defeats the purpose, really, of including more teams and other countries that are desperately waiting for a shot at the big tournaments, which is what they're all hoping for anyway. It's not just playing number 14 against number 17. They want to play against the best teams, and this is the only opportunity they have. So it's subterfuge. It's really trying to get rid of the lower-ranked teams by giving them some little hope in a qualification tournament and that sort. Why don't you have the regulation qualification tournaments for teams from 13 to 24 and pick out the best four, best six, whatever, include them in a legitimate World Cup rather than giving them a little taste, a teaser, and saying, well, you're not good enough. We really would like to have only the best teams play each other for commercial reasons particularly.
2: Yeah, it does seem to be. I'm sure there is a commercial argument, but also that sense of a protectionist argument about not wanting the embarrassment of one of the top teams to, you know, woe betide be beaten by a lower ranked nation. But as Jim said, that has provided some of the greatest intrigue and most joyous moments of World Cups past. The Netherlands player Max O'Dowd rather sums it up, where he has tweeted saying, so you're telling me associate sides have to play in a 3-year 50-over tournament to qualify for the global qualifier, to qualify for another tri-series qualifier, to then qualify for the World Cup. And I think that rather sums it up. Well, finally on Stumped, it's not something that I thought I would ever say, but Premier League winning former Leicester City and Austria defender Christian Fuchs has been tearing it up in village cricket. He marked his debut for Grindleford Cricket Club in Derbyshire here in England by smashing a six into the River Derwent.
3: So we've got Hassan bowling here. And you'll never guess who he's bowling to. Oh my days! Oh my days! Christian Fuchs is absolutely loving it! He's absolutely loving it! Oh my days!
2: Well, that was the commentary of the six. Christian had earlier taken two wickets and contributed to a run out in the game, which was against Riverside Notts. And he's with us on Stumped now. Christian, thanks for being with us. I mean, I've seen the video. It was a nice pullover mid-wicket, I have to say. Were you loving it as the commentary went?
4: Well, Alison, I think you're just as surprised as I am for, first of all, being here, right? Because it was just a Sunday gig, you know, with just some fun. My son pushed me literally to play with the men's cricket team, and after a lot of resistance from my end, I just gave in. I said, okay, let's give it a try. And to be honest, it felt really good. It felt really good, the six, when you really hit it. It was good. And I'm very proud of that moment, to be honest.
2: Well, first of all, why the resistance to start with? But now, have you genuinely got a bug?
4: Very simple, you know. It's a different sport. Didn't have any contact with the sport before at all. Never gave it a try. Never played it. Nothing. And then to be just put into the cold water, right? It was like, let's say I was hesitant, right? I was hesitant. But like with every other thing, you know, same with golf. When you hit the ball for the first time, you get addicted to it. And yeah, I played another game afterwards. I watched all my son's cricket games. And yeah, I got the hook, definitely.
2: That's great to hear. But I also gather you were helping out around the ground as well, like the scoreboard and other bits and bobs. How have you found that kind of community feel that exists around village cricket?
4: It's lovely. It's lovely. I mean, we help out as much as we can. We are local, right? The cricket ground is literally right on my doorstep, which helps. So it's just a little 2-minute walk there. But yeah, I very much enjoyed this small town feeling and everybody being in the community, knowing everybody being in my house yesterday as well, watching the England game. So it's, yeah, it feels really good.
2: Yeah. And you've of course got your 78 caps for Austria. What would your friends back there make of you playing cricket? I mean, the game doesn't have a great profile in Austria, does it?
4: Absolutely nothing. Absolutely nothing, to be honest. But I think it's honestly, I think it's a great sport. I understand why people might be hesitant because it can be a long time. But trust me, after the first game that I played, because you always have to be mentally switched on, you have to be ready, you know, on your feet for a long time. I was exhausted.
2: Really?
4: Yeah. It's just different. Different demands of the game, right? You, like you said, when you're bowling, right, you always have to be on your feet. You have when you're a field player, outfield player, then you always have to be ready to catch the ball. The ball hurts when you catch it. It really hurts. So I use my feet many times when it comes low. It hurts the feet,
2: but
4: I have more feeling for the ball in my feet than I have.

0: feet,
1: keep
0: but
1: your feet.
0: I have more feeling for the ball in my feet than I have in my hands, right? But like I said, I really, really enjoy playing.
2: Jim Maxwell in Sydney with the ABC. Christian, nice to be talking to you. So Premier League, you won that. Hitting sixes, make some sort of comparison between this and account for the fact there's also a £10 bounty on your wicket now.
0: Making a comparison between me and the Premier, I think everything in sport or in life is all about feelings, right? And that feeling, you know, winning the Premier League is obviously all the way up there. But then when I bowled, I did not think that I would ever get a wicket, right? And now in two games, I have three of them. And just when the ball hits the stumps, feels so good. Or maybe it's just when you bat and you hit that ball and it flies, because in my next game, I had another six, right? So I have two sixes right now. It's just an incredible feeling that hooks you and you don't want to stop. I mean, I hope my team in Grindelwald doesn't hit it, because now they expect me to be there every single Sunday. but I'll definitely show my face again. I got hooked, yeah.
2: What one of the aspects of the flavour of cricket is sledging. Did you get involved in that with your opponents?
0: Can you explain that to me, please?
1: This is good that Christian doesn't know what sledging is.
2: I'm sure there's been plenty of it during your football career. It's really when one of the opposition try to take the mickey out of you because you're taking them down.
1: A few words spoken, bit of chirp.
2: Bit of chirping, it's called.
0: See, the problem is we don't have a huge audience, as you can imagine. It's usually the kids around the town. So if it is, I would probably be red carded in the World Cup right now because you talk a little bit like this, right? So the kids don't necessarily hear it. But there's some back and forth, right? The last time I did let's call it trash talk, a little bit of trash talk, right?
2: Yeah.
0: Last time I did that, I was asking the guy to hit the ball a little bit harder and I got knocked out. So I stopped it right away after. I conceded a wicket. So no more.
1: Very, very
0: a little bit, maybe. Yeah. A little bit. Sledging. Okay. That's a new one for me. Good. Thank you.
3: Hi, Christian. This is Charu Sharma from Bangalore, India. Welcome to cricket. And by the way, maybe we're looking at the new ambassador for Austrian cricket, because I remember 20 years ago playing in Austria. There's, I think, a UN community. There was a ground there. Enjoyed myself. However, I have to ask you, you know, the rest of the players on the ground and elsewhere, how they react to a Premier League winning footballer coming and playing cricket with them?
0: I did not ask them the question. I'm usually pretty humble when it comes to it. I'm just one of the lads that wants to enjoy the Sunday game, the Sunday cricket. Obviously, there were questions, hey, how did it feel? Like the standard questions that you have even now 10 years after it. But I was very welcome. I felt like one of them right away. They make it very easy, right? It's just a bunch of guys with good people that want to enjoy the Sunday cricket and want me to be a part of it. And no, hold on. They didn't want me to be a part of it. My son wanted me to be a part of it, right? But then the following weeks, once I hit the six, they say, oh, you can actually play a little bit. So then they wanted me to be a part of it. And it's just a very nice moment of being together, part of the community. And of course, the younger lads that are with the team, they ask a little bit more questions. But I think nobody believed that a Premier League winner could actually hit a six. So it was a good feeling, like I said.
3: And I wonder if you can believe the amount of attention your debut has gotten around the world. So that's something to shock and awe.
0: It shocks me, yes, because how the heck is that possible? I'm just having fun on the Sunday. And then that was that first Sunday. And then the next Sunday, actually, BBC sent down a camera team. And I'm like, what is going on here? I actually enjoy my privacy. I want to have fun. But it puts me under pressure because I had to hit another six and I delivered. But come on.
1: Of course.
0: It's just Sunday cricket. I mean, it's a good sport, though, and I really enjoyed it.
1: So is it possible to say whether you're a spinner or a medium pacer? Have you worked out what type of bowler you are?
0: Hi.

0: whatever, it comes bowler.
1: As long as it gets down the other end.
0: Listen, I just know how to hold it, right? And I definitely need to improve my bowling, definitely. But I hit 3 wickets so far in 2 games, so I'm quite proud of that.
1: Definitely.
0: Maybe it's because my son plays cricket, but he also likes baseball. So before he got into cricket playing, We have like this baseball net at home, and I throw every day about 150 balls at him. So I had a little bit of practice throwing, but it's a completely different technique.
1: Yeah.
0: And that like this overarm and
1: keeping your arm straight.
0: The first one was like, I could do it. I actually could do it. And then eventually, I'm incredibly impressed how patient my teammates have been with me when I started bowling, because I must have looked like, I don't know what I looked like.
1: Frog in a blender, some people say.
0: Yeah, they're definitely not a cricket player, right? Batting is one thing. You hit it, right, with the right technique and everything. But bowling is tough. And I really admire those people, how they can get so much pace behind it and spin. It's incredible. But what I don't want, I don't like wearing a helmet. It's just, I'm used to seeing everything, right? And the helmet kind of restricts you from seeing everything. So I asked, do I need to wear a helmet or not? And they said, listen, it's at your own risk. I'm like, I'll take the risk.
1: Are these 20-over matches you're playing or 40 overs? How long are you in the field for?
0: Yeah, it's 40 overs.
1: Oh, yeah, that's a decent stretch. Is the body stiff then the next day?
0: Yes, I was. I was stiff, yeah.
1: It has been brilliant hearing your story. Here's to more sixes and more wickets.
0: I appreciate it. Thank you. I'll deliver, okay? Just send a camera crew down.
1: We will. We'll keep monitoring. We'll report. Thank you for being with us on Stumped. An absolute pleasure.
0: Thank you, everybody. Thank you.
1: Christian Fuchs, former Premier League winner, turned heroic club cricketer.
2: Yep.
1: Well, that's all we've got time for on this week's Stumped. So I'll say thanks to Chari Sharma and Jim Maxwell. And we'll see you again next week. Till then, bye-bye.
3: Stumped is a BBC Sport production for the BBC World Service in association with ABC and Akashvani.

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0: morning, Kerry Worthington with ABC News. The United States and Iran are edging closer to all-out war after the American military revealed that two troops are dead and one missing following an Iranian strike on a U.S. base in Jordan. Tim Wharton reports.
1: The U.S. military says two soldiers were killed in Jordan on Friday following an Iranian attack and one is missing. The American

0: deaths are the first since the opening days of the war, and the announcement comes after the US military conducted its seventh straight night of attacks on Iran. So far, the US has lost 16 service members during the conflict, while American Gulf allies like Kuwait have accused Iran of targeting its civilian infrastructure, including desalination and water generation sites, endangering the lives and safety of people. Iran is also suffering as US strikes have hit bridges, power facilities, and other infrastructure. Mohsen Rezai, a senior advisor to Iran's supreme leader, has warned if the attacks continue, all-out war could soon resume.
1: Australian Muslim organisations say the federal government's response to an Islamophobia report that was released in September last year is a good start. While the government's accepted 35 out of 54 recommendations, organisations like the Alliance of Australian Muslims and the Australian National Imams Council say they're after more timely action. The Lebanese Muslim Association is also concerned that the government's approach to racism is segregating different religions, and it's calling for a more holistic solution that addresses racism. One Nation leader Pauline Hanson has given a speech to a mostly empty room as she wrapped up her controversial visit to the UK. Here's Europe correspondent Elias Kluwer reporting from the CPAC conference in London.
2: Pauline Hanson's final official engagement in the UK was a speech at the Conservative Political Action Conference in London. Although the Australian senator was warmly received, the room was only about a quarter full, with about 120 people in attendance. Senator Hanson used the speech to blast Australia's immigration policies and net zero target. But after the conference, one of the senator's senior staffers told the ABC she would not be taking questions about her speech or her recent podcast with controversial right-wing anti-Islam campaigner Tommy Robinson. And Ms. Hanson appeared to leave the conference through a back exit. Elias Kluwer, ABC News, London.
1: Nearly 1,000 wildfires are continuing to burn across Canada, with many out of control. The military is evacuating a remote community of 600 people in the northwest of Ontario. The BBC's Nick Johnson has more.
3: Authorities say 3 million hectares have already been destroyed. The smoke from the fires has drifted south across the US, blanketing cities including Detroit, New York, and Washington. Taking to social media, Donald Trump blamed what he described as Canada's willful negligence, which led to the United States being invaded by filthy, polluted and unhealthy air, and threatened to impose additional tariffs on the country. Canada's Prime Minister Mark Carney said climate change is everyone's responsibility, including the United States.
1: The Afghanistan women's cricket team could be officially recognised on the world stage by 2030 after an announcement from the sport's global governing body. The International Cricket Council will lead an international group of sporting organisations, including Cricket Australia, that will fund the team's development. The team fled the Taliban in 2021, with many settling in Canberra and Melbourne as refugees. Cricket Australia Chief Executive Todd Greenberg says the money secures the future of the side.
4: Out to ideally 2030, even as far as 2032, to the Olympics here in Brisbane. That money needs to be ploughed in at the base of this program to ensure its longevity and success over a period of time.
1: In the NRL, the Canterbury Bankstown Bulldogs have kept their faint finals hopes alive with a 32-0 defeat of West Tigers at Stadium Australia. Brett Sprigg reports.
5: Through 80% possession in the first 10 minutes, the Bulldogs demoralised the Tigers with two tries in the first 6 minutes. Josh Curran scored in either half. The Tigers looked to have improved after the break, at least until they lost Latu Fainu and Alex Twoll to the sin bin. It makes it five straight defeats now for the Tigers. Earlier, the Warriors beat St George Illawarra 20-12, and the Raiders beat South Sydney 34-24 in Canberra. NRL Women's Premiership saw wins to the Warriors over the Cowboys, the Roosters over the Raiders, and the Bulldogs were too good for the Sharks. Brett Sprigg, ABC Sports, Sydney.
1: Australia's men's rugby union team has won its first test match in seven attempts, farewelling coach Joe Schmidt with a 57-10 humbling of Italy in Perth. Lock Josh Canham crossed for a hat-trick as the Wallabies ran in 9 tries to Italy's 2. Les Kiss takes over as Wallabies boss for their clash with Japan in August. ABC News.
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10: 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I thought he was outstanding.

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3: 30 years ago, New South Wales completed a clean sweep of the State of Origin series, winning twice at the Sydney Football Stadium in 1996 and once in Brisbane. It was an historic series for the Phil Gould coach Blues. They became the first Origin team to make it a three-game series with the same 17 players. Now, considering the news this week with Stephen Crichton and now Casey McLean ruled out of State of Origin at the MCG, it just shows how difficult that is. Rod Wishart, you remember, was a wonderful player for the Illawarra Steelers, for St George Illawarra, for New South Wales, and certainly for Australia. His test stats are ridiculous. 13 tries in 17 tests and 40 goals. His last game in the NRL came in the 1999 grand final loss to Melbourne. But Rod Wishart was on the wing for the Blues in 1996, having been a part of State of Origin since 1990, the year after making his first grade debut. 22 Origins in all. So let's take a trip down memory lane with one of rugby league's good guys, Gerringong's own Rod Wishart. How are you, Rod?
4: G'day, Andrew. I'm well, mate. And when you say 30 years since we won that series in 96, it's amazing.
3: I don't know about you, and I think we're the same age. It made me feel very old looking back on that, thinking, gosh, I remember that really clearly.
4: But, I mean, that was a great series, and we came off the year before off getting beaten 3-0 too. So, but my whole experience in Origin from 1990 to 1998, I played every series. We won six and we lost three. So, wasn't a bad record for New South Wales, but it was really fond memories of that 96 because, yeah, we won 3-0.
3: Tell you what, Rod, plenty of Blues players over the last two decades would take that record, six series wins in 9 years.
4: Oh, absolutely, yeah. I think the 90s was a good period of time for New South Wales. Obviously, we had some great players, but Queensland had fantastic players too. They were really strong, hard games, and always fairly close. And, definitely 96 was pretty much the same, even though we won 3-0, they were all close games.
3: Now, in chats like this, you've actually got to go backwards to go forward. So I want to go back a little bit further. And you became the first Illawarra Steeler local junior to play for Australia. What does that mean to you, even now?
4: Oh, yeah, that means a lot. You know, coming from the South Coast, Gerringong, Group 7, and the support we get from Illawarra and the Illawarra Steelers and was fantastic. So to be able to, you know, be a representative of, and firstly play for Australia for the first time. There's been some great players come out of the Illawarra and South Coast, no doubt. But the first Illawarra Steeler to play for Australia was great. And then since then we got some, you know, some momentum going, and there's been quite a few since. So it was great to be the first.
3: I was talking to Ruwan Sims the other day. We've got to get back to Gerringong. We had a great day at Mick Cronin Oval a few years ago. I think you were out of town, but it was fantastic and everyone was so welcoming. But I digress. In 1988, the year before you joined the Steelers, that was a big year for you too, wasn't it, with the opportunities you had for Country First, those were the days, and Southern Division.
4: Well, that was a fairly pathway that you really followed back in those days. That country rugby league was strong, and you still had those country versus city games. And I think I sort of that was an opportunity for me. I made a mark in the game, and then I had a few other clubs approached me after that to offer contracts. Steelers was one of them. And it was so easy to still live in a beautiful place like Gerringong, go half an hour up the road to play the best football comp in the world. So it was a pretty easy choice for me to choose the Illawarra Steelers, and I've had some fantastic years since then. So
3: in hindsight, Were you surprised at how speedily you ascended up the ranks? You debuted for the Steelers in 89. I think you remember scoring a try in the Midweek Cup Grand Final against Brisbane. And the next year you're playing rep footy. It was quick.
4: It was. It was one of those things. You just you don't really think about it. You just try and get in there and just play the best football you can. The first year in 89, Ronnie Hillage was the coach. We won two games that whole year, but in the midweek competition, the Panasonic Cup, we made the final, and it was a real memorable final. We got beaten against the Broncos, but we put in a great effort. But it certainly put myself and a few other sort of young local juniors from Illawarra on the map. And then going into 1990, the following year, I started to play some good football, and before I know it, I got picked in an Origin side. And sort of 18 months prior to that, I was just sort of finished playing for Gerringong. So it was a big step.
3: That's crazy.
4: For me. Yeah. And it sort of it surprises you sometimes. I never had massive goals. They were all sort of done by small increments, I guess. And then before you know it, you realise you can, take it to the best in the game. And that's sort of how it sort of progressed.
3: 1994. See, getting up to the 94 Kangaroo Tour, injuries had actually cost you a number of tests. I know you'd played test footy, but injuries had stuffed you around a little bit when it came to international footy. But boy, did you make up for it in 94. I mean, this is something that cannot possibly ever be repeated. When you broke the Kangaroos' point-scoring record on that tour, 11 games, eight tries, 71 goals, 174 points. You broke Michael O'Connor's record from two tours earlier. That will never happen again. But do people like your young bloke even believe that you could score 174 points on a single tour these days?
4: Yeah, it was. I played on the end of some great footballers in that team in 94. I went for the ride, to be honest. And they scored a lot of tries under the post, which probably helped me a little bit as well, I've got to be honest. It was certainly a great period of time. It was the last Kangaroo tour of England and France, so many great memories. And I look back and with fond memories for sure.
3: All right, now to give what happened in 1996 context, we need to briefly discuss, as you touched on earlier, what happened in 1995 when Fatty's Nevilles defeated your Blues 3-0, often spoken about on this show. But how much did that burn in the veins heading into 96 as a team?
4: Oh, without a doubt, I think we knew we had opportunities in 95, and we just couldn't put them put the points on the board. Credit to Queensland and Fatty's job of getting a team together, and they were united, and they played some great football. I think Gus Gould probably took it upon himself to make sure that he didn't leave any stone unturned. There was a real good bunch of guys for New South Wales. I had some great camaraderie, and we played for each other, and we really made sure that we understood that we're playing for our state. And it wasn't just us; it was the whole state that was behind us. And gravitated to some good football. As I said, they were pretty close games.
3: Yeah.
4: But I think the first game was up in Brisbane, and we won that. So that was the key, I think, to win that first game.
3: Do you know my main memory from that, Rod? This was in a year of unlimited interchange, and Big Lazo, Glenn Lazarus, played all 80 minutes. No one could believe it at the time.
4: Yeah, it was. That was amazing. I mean, he was he was a Trojan, and he just didn't stop working. And I can remember one game, Lazo's off his feet. It was three quarters way through the game, and Lazo's come over to my wing, and he couldn't talk. He was so exhausted. I said, Lazo, get back in the middle, mate, where you belong. This is my wing. I wouldn't have said that to Lazo in the past. But it was only because he couldn't talk I was able to say that to him.
3: But, hey, timing's everything.
4: Yeah, no, he was just amazing. and the rest of the forwards pack were good. That's where the foundation was really laid, and we had a great set of backs, and we scored some tries, just enough to win all three games. So it was good.
3: Joey is playing halfback, Andrew Johns, and I think Jeff Toovey played hooker in that series and was player of the series. But you won the first game 14-6. You head to Sydney. You scored a try just before halftime in game two. Queensland forward Craig Greenhill created history, becoming the first player to be sent off in an Origin game. That was about midway through the second half. An 18-6 win. Do you remember what that was like for the team when the siren sounded and the series was in the bag?
4: We put some points on the board. We just had to make sure we held them out. And when we did, we're all exhausted. It was a bit of a relief. But we still, we had a meeting after the game. We still wanted to win 3-0 based on the fact that Queensland did it to us the year before. So yes. the job wasn't finished. In game three, we got off to a pretty good start as well, and then Queensland progressively came back, and we won the game by just the 1 point.
3: It was a Freddie field goal, yeah.
4: Yeah, well, it was funny because Freddie kicked this field goal in the first half.
3: Yes.
4: I was thinking, oh, wait up, what are you thinking there, Freddie? But it was probably the point of the match that was most important.
3: Yeah, they did storm home because it's amazing how many people are still bluffed into thinking if a series 2-0, the third game doesn't matter. Tell the players that. Queensland obviously were desperate to avoid it. You guys are desperate to inflict it.
4: No, where he was. Look, I've got to talk a little bit more about Gus because he sort of orchestrated the whole lot from the time we first turned up into camp in the first game. He'd fine-tuned everything, and he wanted to make sure that the same didn't happen, and he knew that we had the team to be able to do it. It was just about to get us a little bit focused and understand who we're playing for, and we did it. And I think all credit to Gus and the other coaching team as well.
3: Talking to Rod Wishart, veteran of 22 Origin games for New South Wales. I'll let you go on a tick, Rod. But can you believe 30 years on that you only had 17 players for an entire series? That does seem unbelievable.
4: It is. In sort of this day and age, even then there was quite a few injuries. So for us to go through the three games without any injuries was remarkable. But it was probably one of the reasons why we did win 3-0. We were very cohesive. We looked after each other off the field in camps. We bonded really well. So the fact that we didn't have to worry about any new thing come into the team was definitely a bonus for us.
3: All right. And finally, New South Wales won game one this year after trailing 20-0. What's going to happen at the MCG on Wednesday?
4: Well, hopefully we can repeat the 3-0. And look, the second game is the important one. You've got to get the series. And I think New South Wales showed on the field they've got the spirit. They understand what it means to put the Blues jumper on, and there's a whole state behind them. And the momentum's in their favour, but they have to start off a lot probably better than what they did in the first game, in the first half. But I've got every bit of confidence that New South Wales can not just win the series, but hopefully do a 3-0.
3: All right, Rod, great memories, mate. Lovely to catch up with you as always. Love to everyone in Gerringong. Thanks for joining us. Enjoy the rest of this year's series, 30 years after you guys won 3-0. Thanks, Rod.
4: No worries, Andrew. I'm just about to just pop up and watch the local Gerringong side play this afternoon. So good to talk to you, mate.

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4: Welcome to Stories from the Sideline, where you'll get to meet amazing athletes from across the Pacific excelling in their fields. On the show today, an interview from Nijin Footy, the show hosted by Sam Wykes and Tinerau Aruna, which shines a light on all the incredible Pacific Islander footy players dominating in the rugby league and the rugby union worlds.
5: All right, today on Nijin Footy, we have Parramatta Eels NRLW superstar Lindsay Tui joining us for a chat. She's also represented Fetu Samoa six times, and I do remember her scoring the last try for Fetu Samoa against Tonga back in 2024 in Fiji to help secure Samoa's place in the Women's Rugby League World Cup. She joins us right now. Lindsay Tui, welcome to Nijin Footy.
6: Hello, thanks for having me on today.
7: I remember that try, Sammy. We're sitting on the side of the
5: on the far sideline, and she scored on the other side, and
7: in Suva, yeah.
5: Yeah, and I thought they all carried on a little bit too much for my liking, being a Tongan supporter. No, it was good to see. It was good to see everyone up and about. But we will get to your Samoan journey around playing for Samoa throughout the chat. But I just want to start with, where is your family from in Samoa?
6: So my parents are from Faleula, Palakai and Bayosu.
7: And then what about yourself? Where were you born and raised?
6: And I was born in Penrith, Nepean Hospital to be specific, here in Australia.
7: Oh, the Western Sydney.
5: The Riff as well. All of us from out in Western Sydney. How good is that?
6: Yeah.
5: Obviously, rugby league mad out in Western Sydney. But I believe you're a bit of a netball star as well, coming through the ranks. You know, why did you transition over from netball into rugby league?
6: I think my little sister said it in her interview. We're a very competitive family, and I always wanted to be better than my older siblings that play as well, rugby. So I think that's why I made the transition over. And I didn't expect to be professional in the sport so quickly, but I guess I could say I'm just a natural talent.
7: Yeah, I love it. I absolutely love it. Your siblings, how many siblings do you have?
6: I have four.
7: All sisters or brothers?
6: One older brother and three sisters.
7: And when you say competitive and you wanted to be better than your older siblings, which sibling was playing sport that inspired you to transition over to rugby league?
6: My older sister was playing Tasha Girl at the time I was still playing netball. I remember asking my dad, hey, can I play rugby too? And my dad initially said no to me first, and then I made a point to prove him wrong, and then I made Tasha go the next year.
7: Yeah, good.
5: I can hear the competitiveness in your voice there. Like, you don't muck around when it comes to, yeah, making sure that if you want something, you're going to go after it. But, you know, when you had that chat with your dad around playing rugby league in a contact sport, one of the questions we always love to ask is, you know, what was it like for girls in the family to play a contact sport, and that conversation with dad, like, how hard was it to have those conversations? So for your sisters who ended up playing before you, you know, what was that conversation like with your dad to say that they could play rugby league?
6: Yeah, I think it was very difficult just with the aspect of it being a contact sport. We're a family that was always injured, and my parents would be worried. I think more stressed about having to take us to physios, hospitals. So I think that's the side where they were like, no, you can't do it. But now I'm glad they said yes.
5: And, you know, after you make your NRL debut and stuff like that, and then probably, you know, probably like all Pacific Island dads, they end up coming around and being the softies of the family and making sure that they get around their kids, you know, especially after some difficult conversations. You know, how has he been now since, like, your sister, yourself, even your younger one is coming through the ranks? Like, how's he been now around all of you being superstars coming through?
6: Yeah, he's a lot better now. I would say that he claims that he'd always let us play footy from the start, but it's not the case. He has been a big help and support with our journeys so far, but yeah, he likes to think that he is our coach, mentor, manager, all of the above.
7: To get to where you are today, what do you reckon the key areas to work on have helped you achieve what you have so far?
6: I think this one's a bit cliche, but doing the 1% is when no one's watching has helped a lot. And I think having a family that's that all plays footy has helped, like, all of us just grow within our own individual journeys. We're always doing actions together, passing the ball at the park, like just working on little skills that we don't have to think about in the game because we've practiced it so much together. So, yeah.
7: It's crazy to think, like, having a competitive family or a competitive group makes you grow so much faster. You know, I have my own example with my own friends, and we want to all be successful, and there's that, a lot of that competitiveness within us helped us. You know, it's like, oh, well, if you're going to go and get that record, I'm going to go and break that record. And another good example, my son, and which will lead me to my question for you. One son of mine ran around the block. The other one seen him run, so he put the shoes on and made sure he ran the exact same, if not more, than the first son. Do you have that?
5: And they're twins as well, so they'll be competitive as.
7: Do you have those examples of you see your sister train, you're like, all right, you want to go train? I'm going to go and double down and try and train harder.
6: Actually, my older sister, I think, had seen me go for a 4K, and my time to beat was like a sub-20 or under that. And I think I got 19 minutes and 40 seconds on the day after she had run it. And she'd got 19 minutes and 37 seconds. So she was 3 seconds off my time. And I was like, she definitely did that to like try and beat my time.
7: I love that.
6: Just one scenario of us being competitive.
5: That's the best. And we had your sister Dawn Tui on that Pacific Sports Show not that long ago. Asked her a similar question, and she was saying, like, cards gets pretty competitive as well. So, like, is it just not the physical style of games? Is it every game in your household where it's competitive?
6: Yeah, every game. Like Monopoly Deal, I don't know if you guys have played that.
7: Oh, yeah.
6: But our brother is the biggest cheater. He'll always try to win. And we know he's a cheater, so we always gang up on him to try to steal his property. So it's not just footy in our household that we're competitive with. It's everything.
7: Let's shift over to you representing the motherland, the Fetu Samoa. When you first got the call for your selection, what were your thoughts and emotions like when you received that call?
6: Oh, yeah, it was a very emotional time for me, just getting to represent your country. And, like, I think my sister said it as well, seeing how proud, like, our parents were that I could represent their villages, our last name, and just our family back at home meant so much to me. So it was a very exciting time.
5: Where were you when you found out that you were in the team?
6: I'm pretty sure I was parked in front of Macca's. I just got a feed after training, and Sally called me, and he was like, how do you like to play for Samoa or something like that? And I was just like, yes, I would love to.
7: Oh, good.
5: And did you put the Macca's in the bag and say, I better not eat this?
6: Nah, I think I was ready to finish with my meal by then.
7: And then when you told your parents, what was their reaction like?
6: Just overwhelmed with joy, I think. Like, my parents don't really get emotional, like, and so how emotional they can be, but they were very happy.
7: How much has the Samoan culture been a part of your upbringing?
6: Yeah, it's been massive. I think with Islanders, we're very family-oriented. And with our sport, I think we have to worry about so much more than just playing, with the, like, financial side and, like, providing for our families as well. Sometimes it can be a pro and sometimes it can be a con as well. But, yeah, it's been a blessing.
5: And going into camp for the very first time, what was that feeling like just seeing a whole group of talented Samoan women ready to represent their country and do something pretty amazing, which we'll get to around World Cup. But yeah, what was that feeling like just assembling for the first time as a team?
6: Amazing. I just remember our first day in Camp Bulo in the team room, and I was just looking around and I was just so happy that like all of these Samoans have gathered together to like represent Samoa. I was just so happy that we could all just be in one room.
7: Yes, they've done a really good job in assembling, you know, quite a strong team for the upcoming World Cup. And I remember when we were in Fiji and I had to come and present on behalf of my other role with the RLPA. But coming into the room and then seeing, you know, Netta, the girls' captain at the time, and then

0: and you've got all the cultural items around the room that create this environment that, you know, although you're in Suva, Fiji, you're also there in the Samoan environment. How much did it mean to you to feel that connection to culture, but also having experienced players, former players that who are also Samoan, be a part of your movement in the Fetu Samoa?
1: Yeah, honestly, it makes me so grateful for the girls that came before. I've heard heaps of stories of girls that had to sell their cars, sell their homes sometimes just to be a part of those camps like that, whereas now it's all funded for by Rugby League Samoa. So, yeah, just honestly so grateful for the experience and just being able to be a part of a space where Samoans are included. It just shows other Samoan girls that are younger that it's definitely doable for our country, and we can go far.
0: Yes.
1: If we have the right opportunities and funding, whatnot, yeah.
2: We'll get to some of the on-field stuff, you know, around putting on the jersey and singing the anthem, but one thing that really comes out of these Pacific Champs for both the men's and the women's games is the parades. You know, just seeing some of your socials, you know, you girls being at the parades, it would almost feel like you've played a game there, just the amount of energy that you're using. But you see the flags and you're seeing the people show up, you know, can you describe what it's like amongst the girls when you're having those chats and you're looking out for the first time? It's like, wow, they're actually here for us. You know, what's that like?
1: Yeah, the atmosphere is crazy. Just looking up and seeing how many people we have backing us makes you so happy. And just to see them all gather there, it makes you so emotional. Like, game days are always, I can't even find the word to describe, like, just so how emotional, I can't even speak English right now. How emotional it gets just looking up and singing the anthem to, like, the crowd and them singing it back to us. It's just so amazing.
0: And the games that you've played for the Fetu Samoa and the blue jersey, is there one moment that sticks out to you?
1: I'll definitely say that last try against Tonga. I just remember me and my centre going back and forth at it, and we played para together. And I just remember her pointing me out after a tackle, like a really good tackle she made, and she's like, run it straight at me again. And then I think that last try was just like the last laugh and the last get back. So it was really good to score that try. That's probably my most favourite moment.
0: I remember that battle. What was her name again?
1: Kate Fallon,
0: yeah. And she was on the left side, you're on the right side, and you were just going at it.
1: Yeah.
0: And she had a couple big tackles. And I remember, I actually remember you now where I was like, oh, actually, she's getting it over. And then that last try when all the girls just come running in.
2: Well, don't say that to her. She's competitive. And she goes, yeah. No, she did it.
0: Oh, no, I mean Lindsay getting on top towards the back end. And then I remember my mate over here, we're sitting down and he's having to cry because he's Tongan.
2: I rolled up the Tongan flag there and put it in the bum bag. Nah, joking. I'm still waiting. No, but, you know, I've, honestly, seeing you score that try and seeing the celebrations and seeing someone like Frankie Pritchard, who has done it all at the top level, seeing how emotional he got and being part of the coaching staff, like that was not just a victory for Samoa, but honestly, it was a victory for just seeing Pacific Island women on the main stage and seeing guys like Frankie just so overwhelmed with love and joy and everything.
0: He was holding his tears back.
2: Holding his tears back. We tried to interview him after the game, man. He was holding them right back. And, bro, Mount Druitt, he's staunch. The field, he's staunch. And to see him, you know, vulnerable like that doesn't happen often. And obviously it must have been special to be in that camp. But what were the words that were said after the game? Because that was a pretty big feat around qualifying for World Cup. But, like, when you got into the dressing sheds, you know, what were the words that were said around how special that achievement was?
1: Yeah, I think the coaching staff said to us how proud they were of how we performed that day, but just the overall achievement of us finally being able to put our country in the World Cup. But yeah, I honestly, it's such a blur to me now. I can't really remember what was said after that game, but everyone was like so happy.

0: question from me. For any young Samoan girl playing any sport and, you know, even rugby league, what advice would you give to that young girl who is one day hoping to one day play for the Fetu Samoa?
1: I would say just keep working hard. And as cliche as it sounds, hard work beats talent if talent doesn't work hard. So I think continue to be yourself, keep showing up for yourself. No one else will do it for you. So keep working and chipping away.
0: I felt like you just said that to a young you, like yourself. That's all. And then, yeah, don't let your sisters put it over you.
2: Yeah, exactly, exactly. And then finally for me, obviously going into a World Cup year, I know you're going to be working hard, but for you to cement your spot in that team and be there, you know, what are you doing to be able to make sure that your name gets called?
1: I think the best advice someone gave to me after the game that I just played is making sure that I have something different that sets me apart from all the other centres that could be selected. So I think just working on different little skills that I can implement into my game sets me apart from other centres.
0: Mm. What position in netball did you play?
2: Wing attack.
1: Centre wing attack.
0: Wing attack.
2: Oh, I just had a guess there too. Got it right. Yeah, just guess wing attack.
0: I'm just thinking centre, yeah. Nice little offload.
2: Oh, offload, little Crichton, netball, yeah. Pass over the top. Is that what you're thinking?
0: Nice over the top or under the...
1: Thinking chip and chase maybe.
0: Little cover and chase.
2: Okay, make sure they come off because if it doesn't, that's how you get hooked as well.
0: Or fly in. Yeah. You know what set some of the great centres apart was the Steve Maddie flying in and then...
2: Cut him in half. Anyway, now you do.
0: But
2: don't listen to us.
0: Yeah.
2: We're washed up.
0: We never played centre.
2: Never got anywhere near what you have achieved. But anyway, all good. Lindsay, it's been an absolute pleasure to be able to sit and chat with you. You've got some wise words, very mature for your age. And I wish you all the best. And I hope you get to the big dance at the World Cup because I'd love to see Samoa or Tonga. Probably more Tonga. But anyway, I'd love to see any of our island teams at the World Cup Grand Final. So much love and all the best.
1: Thank you very much for having me on today.
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4: It's time now for a chat from Fresh Off the Field, hosted by Sam Wykes. This show is the sporting pulse of the Pacific, keeping you in touch with the biggest and most important stories from across the region. Here's one now.
5: Oh, it was good. You know, Brandon, he's an amazing young man. I know him through his mom, who is actually Samoa's national team coach for swimming before Brandon took over, Susie Schuster. And his family is, his uncle is John Schuster, that used to play for the All Blacks as well. So Brandon comes from a family of sports stars and sports heroes, and the fact that he chose swimming as a sport is incredible, really, considering that Samoans don't generally jump into the pool for swimming.
2: That was going to be my next question on this. Like, I know we're going to go into the interview and he'll probably talk about, his experience and his journey in swimming, but swimming for Pacific Islanders, it's like oil and water. Like, it doesn't mix too well, you know, like in terms of being competitive. We like to have fun in the water, but when it comes to all the different strokes and competing for time, it doesn't really happen often. So, like, how popular is the sport of swimming in Samoa?
5: Oh, not at all.
2: just straight up, yeah, not at all.
5: Straight up, yeah. I mean, it's a very, you know, it's a very technical sport as well. And because, you know, I'm going to call the swimming pool the equipment, but it also requires very specific.
2: Sorry, say that again. You're going to call the swimming pool the equipment.
5: The swimming pool. Sports, they require specific equipment to ensure that it is performed well. So, you know, access to a swimming pool is not, you know, there's limited access to swimming pools, so to speak. It's either, there's only the hotel, or you go up to the swimming pool where it is now, Olympic swimming pool. But it's the distance as well, the travel to get there, and then you have to pay a fee. And then, you know, us islanders, we always, you know, prioritizing

0: where our money goes day to day. So for swimming, it's a lot of commitment. It's very technical, and it also comes with a little bit of a cost. And so the sport itself that kind of struggles with that, just to ensure that people do partake in it. So no, it's not one of our very popular ones locally, that's for sure.
1: Very good point to bring up around the challenges of choosing swimming as a sport. Again, you know, we've heard so many times about Pacific Island athletes needing to go to a hotel pool to practice their laps in like a 10 or a 5 meter swimming pool, and how that impacts their preparation when they go and swim at the Commonwealth Games. But nonetheless, the challenges never stop our superstars. So let's get into our chat with Brendan Schuster.
2: I thought it would be really, really hard. The whole idea of going from an athlete where you just are singularly focused on one race and competing, and that was your whole goal, to now be in a position where I view coaches, the way that my mom and a lot of my mentors have shown me, as kind of a shield that protects the athlete, so the athlete can only focus on their sport, that they don't need to worry about anything else going around them. And from being coached underneath a lot of amazing people, I have learned that they put a lot of work that I've never seen as an athlete. And now being in the coaching position, I am now that barrier that's supposed to be there for the athlete. And I think that's been one of the things that I've really kind of taken a lot of time and intention to learn from a lot of my mentors, and how to best keep an athlete in their best shape. And also bringing in the whole idea of, like, when I was an athlete, what I really wanted to see from a coach, what type of encouragement I needed, or understanding, like, different athletes need different ways of being encouraged. Some needed space, some needs exact pinpoint, like, details on things. So it's a much bigger need to, like, learn things. As an athlete, you just focus on training and competing, which at itself is a singular focus. But as a coach, you have to be so aware of everything around you. And it's been a bit of a switch of mindset, but it's been really exciting to kind of take in my athlete experience and kind of interweave it with what I'm doing as coaching now.
0: That's awesome, because that leads us to our next question. Now that you're the national coach for Team Samoa for swimming, and you guys are heading off to the Calm Games, the Commonwealth Games, in about next week, a few days, What's the goal? What's the goal for the 2026 Commonwealth Games?
2: It's a great question. In everything that we have, a lot of our athletes, what we want them to get out of is obviously to come out of this a stronger athlete, whatever that may entail. We want it where they come and they compete, give it their all, and they come out leaving that they've given it all in the water. So we're looking, if you're going to speak specifically on like accolades or anything, we want them to be pushing themselves past their personal best, season best, trying their best to get to national records as well. It is a really deep competition. The Commonwealth Games is the second biggest international sporting event in the world after the Olympics. So to even have our swimmers be able to compete against these world-class athletes again, it just kind of is something that builds us up and puts us in the best position for Pacific Games next year. We have a range of swimmers. We have people from 16 all the way to 28. So we have a large range of experienced swimmers, but this is something that's going to be monumental in how they continue to compete and represent Samoa. And so, like my mom has said a lot, who you are racing at these big events is yourself. You are pushing yourself past what you think you could ever accomplish given the stage that you get to represent at. And it's an opportunity to showcase the Samoan flag and really kind of exemplify what being an athlete and representing an athlete, being an athlete that represents Samoa, which I think is a core fact that we want all of our swimmers to know and have known and grow and develop in. But at the end of the day, we want them to compete and beat them, better themselves in any way possible and represent the country well.
0: Awesome. Which events do you think is the strongest for Team Samoa? What should we be looking out for?
2: Well, I mean, so each, the athletes will get to compete in a range of opportunities and events. Specifically, we've got our four athletes, Paige, Johan, Christian, and Nafanua. And each of them have their own specialty to kind of really dig into. So we've got Johan, who's a bit of more sprint specialty. So his 50 free, 50 fly are going to be his top events that you want to watch out for, and 50s are always exciting. Paige is a sprinter slash middle distancer, so her like

0: fly, her butterfly in her 50s and 100s, and she's also doing the 200. She's just amazing at that. She also competed those in the Pacific, the mini games last year, and really did an amazing job at that and those events. Christian's one of our newest swimmers, that he just joined us from Oceania earlier this year to represent Samoa, and he is a breaststroker, which has been really kind because we've been wanting to have a breaststroker for a long time. So I'd watch out for those. And then Nafanua is our youngest one, and she's kind of she's a monster. She can swim every event possible. She's in so many right now, but as you should when you're younger, as you should get that experience and that ability to compete. But for her, I'd say you got her backstrokes and her IMs, her 200 backstrokes. She got gold in the Oceania. And so to have her now compete at Oceania level. So yeah, I mean, she's an absolute monster in the way that she competes. Her 200 backstroke that she did in Oceania, she got gold. To be able to compete at Oceania level and then like 4 months later compete at Commonwealth Games against these world-renowned athletes, going from regional to international, is just something that she is just going to grow so much. I remember back when I was around her age and that jumping between regional and international, the amount of experience that you can gain from that sets you up for years and years in competition. So there's a race for each of them.
1: So we both know swimming isn't the most dominant sport in the Pacific, but it manages to hold in a good, you know, lots of good results, a lot of medals. How do you think the sport can change the mindset of our oceanic people so it's a bit more, you know, a bit more popular, a bit more out there?
0: Yeah, I think there's a twofold effect. As we know, in the Pacific, the ability to swim is quite low, and which is a very interesting point because we are a culture of voyagers. We are from the ocean. We live off of the ocean. So I think at the base level, understanding that swimming is a life-saving skill will already elevate anything above that. Like we can look at the elite level and looking at medal count and everything. But at the end of the day, if everyone is able to swim, that in itself is a life-saving skill that needs to be kind of pushed throughout the Pacific. But on the elite level, if we look at Pacific Games, Commonwealth Games, Olympics, the sports that have the most medal to event options are going to be athletics events and swimming events. Swimming offers something around like 40 medals, yeah, or 40 golds. So if we want to, as Samoa, want to compete at a higher level and have a higher medal tally within the Pacific Games, we do need to invest in swimming because there is just a lot more. This is why Tahiti and New Caledonia are always on the top, because they are able to secure 20 gold medals immediately. So there is definitely a push if we want to start breaking out of like just being third.
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0: Good morning, Kerry Worthington with ABC News. A senior Iranian official has warned that full-scale war with the United States could soon resume as both sides continue to trade strikes, while the US military's revealed at least two troops have died during an attack on an American base in Jordan. Tim Wharton reports.
1: The deaths of the two US troops are the first since the early days of the war, and they occurred following an Iranian missile and drone attack on a base in Jordan on Friday. Since the war began, 16 American service members have been killed and over 430 have been wounded. Tehran looks set to continue launching more strikes on the United States allies in the Middle East after a seventh straight night of American strikes on Iranian military targets, escalating the war 1 week after a ceasefire collapsed. Mohsen Rezai, a senior advisor to Iran's supreme leader, has warned that if the American attacks continue and the US tries to seize Iranian territory, Tehran will hit back with everything it's got.
0: Authorities in Laos say they cannot determine the exact cause of death in 2024 of six tourists, including two Australian teenagers, believed to have consumed methanol-tainted alcohol, because their families refused to allow autopsies. The BBC's Andrew Acheng reports.
2: In its statement, the security ministry in Laos appeared to defend itself against criticism from Australia and Denmark, where four of the tourists came from, but it was not pursuing the most serious charges against the suspects. It said it did not have evidence that the deaths were caused by the actions of any individual or by any particular causes. But the statement said investigators found excessive levels of methanol in the alcohol the tourists are believed to have taken, and the manufacturer was charged with selling a hazardous product. The owner and staff at a hostel where one of the tourists was staying also face charges of evidence tampering.
0: One Nation leader Pauline Hanson has used a speech in London to blast Australia's immigration and environmental policies. Here's Europe correspondent Elias Kluwer.
3: Senator Hanson has spent about 2 weeks in the UK and Europe, a visit she's described as a fact-finding mission. On her last official engagement, she spoke to about 120 people at the Conservative Political Action Conference. In the speech, she slammed Australia's migration policies while also criticising the government's net zero target. After the speech, the senator did not speak to waiting media, and she's yet to answer questions surrounding her podcast with controversial right-wing agitator Tommy Robinson and her Italian holiday, where she was photographed at a luxury seaside resort with her billionaire backer, Gina Reinhart.
0: Australian Muslim organisations say the federal government's response to an Islamophobia report is a step in the right direction, but more needs to be done. The government's responded to Special Envoy Aftab Malik's report 10 months after it was released, accepting 35 out of 54 recommendations. Lebanese Muslim Association Secretary Jamal Kier says the government needs to take a proactive step, not a reactive one.
4: What's happening at the moment when we have envoys for the Jewish community and the Muslim community, we are putting silos. We're creating these segregated communities. We are calling for a commission into all forms of racism and bigotry.
0: The Premier of Canada's Ontario province, Doug Ford, has hit back at criticism from US President Donald Trump about wildfire smoke that's blanketed Canada and the United States. Nearly 1,000 blazes are continuing to burn across Canada, including 191 in Ontario. Mr. Trump has blamed the Canadian government for what he calls its poor forest management and threatened to impose more tariffs. Mr. Ford says the US president's forgotten about how Canada came to the United States rescue last year.
5: They have a very short memory. We had the water bombers, everyone ready, going over to California. It was last year. We sent down hydro linemen down to the Carolinas and Georgia to help out. That's what neighbors do, right? You don't get on and start threatening and criticizing, because guess what? One day it's going to be your turn.
0: A multi-million dollar South Australian government electricity scheme is being paid for by hidden fees in people's power bills. James Wakelin has this exclusive report.
6: The firm or firm energy reliability mechanism has been set up to reduce electricity volatility and stabilise power prices in SA, but it comes at a cost to energy users. The ABC has discovered consumers will pay an extra $44 million this financial year to fund the scheme. That equates to around $23 a year per South Australian household. Energy Minister Tom Koutsantonis has defended the scheme, but admits energy users will pay for it.
7: Has it contributed? Yes. But take it out, I actually think prices will be a lot higher going forward.
6: Consumer advocates say many householders can't afford any increase to their bills.
8: Get ready for a year of Test cricket like you've never heard before.
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12: Maybe if you're at North Hobart after the men's game, you might wander up to the TCA and watch the Dosa Roosters take the field in the old Scholars, because you'll be witnessing a slice of local footy history. Brendan Snowy Loveless playing game number 500 for the Dosa Roosters in the Old Scholars competition this afternoon. He's playing in the twos, but such is the respect for this player, they've actually flipped the times of the game so the twos game will be played at 2 o'clock to give Snowy Loveless all the limelight. He's a man of very, very few words, but he had a very brief chat with the media during the week. And here's a little bit of what he had to say, starting by just recounting what his favourite premiership win has been from over the years.
13: I think 2013 was our favourite. That was the senior one, so...
14: Why is that?
13: We came from fourth, so we weren't meant to win. So, yeah, it was probably the favourite one, yeah. And it was against Hutchins, so everything's the favourite against Hutchins.
14: What's kept you going all these years?
13: just keeping fit, really. I mean, I sit in an office all day, so that's just the reason to keep fit. I don't really like going to the gym, so I might as well keep doing this and get to see my sons 3 days a week, so it's good.
14: Yeah, and having the boys come through, I guess that's been a bit of an influence on you keeping going as well?
13: Yeah, oh, definitely, yeah. I mean, that's the reason probably why I'm still ticking over, because my son's moved out, so I come and see him 3 days a week, and my son lives with me still, so... But still, it's just time to see them as well.
14: All right, what are you hoping for on Saturday?
13: Look, if I don't get a goal, cop another ribbing for the rest of the season. Yeah.
14: Right. I thought there was going to be some sort of...
13: No, not fast the slightest. If I don't get a goal, no, I'll cop it. That's about it, yeah.
14: All right, and why have you stayed at Dosa all these years?
13: No reason to leave, to be fair. It was just what I knew, yep. Yeah, that's it, simply it. Had opportunities to go, but just didn't really want it. Mates were here and you just make life on friends, so...
14: Yeah. It's almost like your second family then by now.
13: Well, it's 30 years, so definitely, yeah.
14: All right, who's the best player you've seen come and go over that time?
13: The Dosa?
14: Yeah?
13: Yeah, Rick Honey. Yep. Yeah, definitely Rick Honey. When did he stop? Maybe 2003, 2004, but yeah, definitely Rick Honey.
12: Full disclosure, I did play some footy with Brendan Snowy Loveless way, way, way back when. We're talking 10 or 12 years ago. He's still going. I am absolutely not. But I don't think having played with Brendan Loveless is a huge claim to fame, given half of Tasmania's probably played a game alongside him, given he has played 499 of them. So congratulations to you, Snowy. Game number 500. It'll be a spectacle up at the TCA, and we hope you can float forward and maybe hit the scoreboard as well.

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3: During the week, Joel Reinberger and the Afternoons team caught up with para rower Ella Marshall. She recently competed in Lucerne, Switzerland, and she's a really fascinating story. So she'd been rowing able-bodied since she was in school, and she discovered that she might actually be eligible for para-rowing. When she was younger, she had a brain tumour that resulted in part paralysis on her right side, and it turns out that that indeed make her eligible under para-rowing guidelines to participate in para-rowing. And from there, she ended up on the national team, competing in big national events. Joel asked her if she'd reflected much on just how well she'd done in the able-bodied version of the sport, despite being at a clear physical advantage for so long. Here's a little bit of what she had to say.
4: Yeah, it's interesting. That's probably something I've actually really only just started to reflect on the plane back from Lucerne, was that it really kind of hit me how well, I guess, I've done with just getting on with it throughout my life. I've never really let it hold me back, and I think that's also a kudos to my parents and my family that they never let it hold me back. They supportively pushed me to do things they knew that I could do with positive reinforcement, and I think that's a testament to where I am at the moment today.
5: What was it about rowing that you loved in the first place? Because, you know, like you said, you've been doing this for 15 years.
4: Yeah, so both my parents actually were rowers, so it's very much been in our family. I live at home back in Devonport. I live 5 minutes walk from my club that I used to row at, and we live on the banks of the Mersey River as well. So seeing people row wasn't an unusual thing for me. Honestly, there's nothing quite like rowing. Probably every athlete in their sport says that about their sport, but it truly is magical.
5: It is, you know, puts you in a beautiful place, rowing. But then again, I've heard so many rowers talking about the time they spend in their pain cave.
4: Yes.
5: I don't know how attractive that is as a sport for me, spending time in my pain cave.
4: No, I mean, honestly, talking about a pain cave probably about 2 hours ago, I was just in one of those sessions. So,
5: oh, were you?
4: Yeah. I mean, I guess for me, there's always something rewarding that comes out of that pain cave. Obviously, not every session in the pain cave is going to bring a positive outcome. But, I mean, being in the pain cave, I think, brings you the best performances. And
5: It's the space where you push yourself, where you improve.
4: Yes,
5: that is always true. Now, you're enjoying life in Canberra, I understand. For everyone who likes to make fun of the capital, what do you like in Canberra?
4: I've only just moved here at the beginning of the year. I love Canberra. I have heard quite a few people that are, I don't really like Canberra. I don't know. I love it. I think, I guess, coming from a really small, probably rural town, it's kind of like a bit of a city. It's a bit less chaotic than Melbourne. It's just nice. It's quiet. It's calm. There's a beautiful lake where I spend most of my time. So, yeah, I just love it. I love the scenery. Yeah.
3: Yeah, that was Ella Marshall, para rower, having a chat to Joel Reinberger during the week. And, yeah, she's a good story. Found out late in the piece that she was eligible for para rowing after competing as an able-bodied rower for many years. And she's recently been in Lucerne, Switzerland, doing just that for the national team. It's a good little yarn.

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3: Getting to know you. Getting to know all about you.
4: Yeah, we're getting to know a lot of NRL and NRLW players this year. And we've heard from Josh King from the Melbourne Storm, Max King from Canterbury Bankstown. And now it's Cronulla Sutherland's NRLW fullback. She's an excitement machine. Have you seen her tries in the under-19s Origin and the Indigenous All-Stars game earlier this year? I speak of Jada Taylor. She's on the line, the Sharks fullback. How are you, Jada?
5: I'm better now I've had that little intro.
4: Well, all you have to do, I remember watching live that Women's Origin try, and also you won in the Indigenous All-Stars game. That's not a bad rep to have, is it? Scoring some of the most sensational tries of women's league history.
5: It is. It's nice to hear it when it's put like that, but I certainly need to do a little bit more sometime soon.
4: All right, well, let's get into this, getting to know you, Jada Taylor. What nickname do you have?
5: Oh, I've got a couple, probably some that aren't super nice, but JT's been the main one. I don't know if I like it in rugby league. It's a lot to live up to, that nickname.
4: Yeah, it feels like it's been taken.
5: Yeah, I feel like I might know someone who's already got that one.
4: What else you got then?
5: I don't know. Some of the girls and stuff will say things like chihuahua, anything that's like a little nippy.
4: Chihuahua?
5: Honestly, one girl's called me that before, but I think it's just because I'm so used to yelling at them from the back of the field.
4: I like that nickname. It suits a fullback. Do you have a middle name?
5: Yeah, certainly. I'm not letting that go.
4: Yeah.
5: Lee. L-double E.
4: Jada Lee Taylor. What was the first job you ever had?
5: Working for the Sharks is probably the first one I've had, but I actually worked at a car wash when I was really, really young. One of my friend's dads owned it, so a little bit of pocket money there.
4: Nice. What was, speaking of cars, the first car you owned?
5: Oh, the first car, it was a hand-me-down. Everyone in my family had it, but my great-grandmother's, like, Toyota Corolla from way back when.
4: There you go. Nice. Old school. When did you fall in love with rugby league, Jada?
5: I honestly can't remember. I was born into a rugby league family and I started playing when I was 5, but definitely loved it before I started even playing.
4: And, women's rugby league, I guess it's different to speaking to some of the blokes from the NRL. When did you realise that you could not only play rugby league at this level but make a career out of it?
5: Yeah, it's funny. I think I grew up as a kid thinking that I was going to be the first girl to play with the boys, which certainly wasn't going to be the case. I'm small even for a girl, so I don't know how that would have went. But, obviously the NRLW started, and that was probably the first time I thought, oh, I want to have a crack at this one day. So I was playing rugby sevens at the time, but finally got to come back to the greatest game of all. So I'd say 2018 was sort of the first time I thought, yeah, we might be able to make something out of this.
4: What is the best piece of advice you've ever been given?
5: Ooh, for me personally, I think the best advice I've ever gotten is just to smile more. It's contagious, and if you can brighten someone's day by smiling, then why wouldn't you?
4: You sound like you've always got a smile on your face.
5: Look, I won't lie, I do.
4: There you go, even for a chihuahua at the back. What's an achievement of yours that you're most proud of?
5: I think getting to this point from something I'm proud of, overcoming a lot of injuries and stuff like that. I think I'm most proud of making it from where I'm from in Tamworth. I think whenever I come home, it's really special for some girls out here. I guess have something to look up to or to look forward to, I guess, making it from the country.
4: Do you have a favourite sport other than rugby league?
5: Yeah, I actually am a huge tennis fan.
4: Are you?
5: Massive tennis fan, love it. Been Australian Open a couple of times. Can't wait to go back next year.
4: Oh, no, it's the best. I've been lucky to work there the last 3 years. It is outstanding. Who's your favourite player?
5: As a kid growing up, it was definitely Roger Federer.
4: Mm-hmm.
5: Now, I don't know, I think I'm an Alcaraz fan now.
4: He's pretty cool. It's pretty damn cool.
5: It's pretty cool.
4: Was it six majors already? What about TV? What was your favourite television show as a kid?
5: Oh, I was a Disney Channel kid. But I don't know. I think I love movies. I loved all the Shreks and stuff like that. So I think I was more of a movie kid, to be honest.
6: That was really scary. And if you don't mind me saying, if that don't work, your breath certainly will get the job done, because you definitely need some Tic Tacs or something, because your breath stinks.
4: Well, I was going to ask you about movies. So is Shrek your favourite movie of all time?
5: One of. I would say probably like The Benchwarmers or something like that is probably my favourite movie of all time. But, yeah, I definitely love the Shreks and stuff too.
7: You got to videotape it next time so I can see.
8: Buddy, just come with us.
7: No.
8: It's not that scary, and you could use a little sun, trust me.
7: Outside bad. The sun's scary. It's not my friend. He wants to hurt me. I'm safer.
8: I know, sun bad, you cuckoo.
4: All right, something people may not know about you, Jada Taylor, your friends or teammates, do you have a hidden talent?
5: Oh, I don't really know. I'm too loud to have a hidden talent. I think anything I'm good at, I let people know about. I would say, I can juggle. Okay. I've just learned how to juggle.
4: Now, hang on. You are now the second juggler I've spoken to after Max King, who reckons he can juggle seven balls at one time.
5: Okay, well, I cannot do that. I take it back. Maybe it's not a hidden talent.
4: Well, how many balls can you do? Because I'm impressed with anything above one.
5: Well, no, I can do three, but I can walk and talk and stuff while I'm doing it.
4: Yeah, so that's cool. Is a talent. That's a talent. I'll give you that one. What's your signature dish if you are a chef of any note?
5: Oh, recently I've been loving making like a Mexican bowl, but I would say my signature dish is probably doing like a potato bake.
4: Okay, nice. So if you're making that potato bake, hosting a dinner party, and you can invite three people, alive or dead, who is on the Jada Taylor invitation list?
5: Gosh, this is hard. I think I'd go Roger Federer. I just said him. He'd be cool to have. And then I'd probably have my gran.
4: Nice.
5: And, oh, gosh. I don't know. The third one I'm not sure about yet. I'm not sure. I'll get that.
4: I'll come back to you then. Okay. So we've got Roger Federer and your gran so far. Does anything scare you in particular?
5: Oh, it's probably a little bit deep, but I'm really scared of losing loved ones. I think that's a pretty crazy, yeah.
4: Okay. What is your favorite? Do you have a third one yet or not for your dinner party?
5: No, not yet.
4: No, okay. Well, stand by. where do we find you on a day off? What are your hobbies?
5: Ooh, I'm a little bit of a homebody. I love watching TV shows. I'd love the beach, but I'm a country girl at heart. So definitely having brekkie or something with the girls at one of the local Cronulla cafes.
4: All right. Now, your favourite hobbies, apart from watching TV and going to cafes?
5: I've just started reading. I've just got got a Kindle off my mum for my birthday last year.
4: Oh, it's the best.
5: Just started reading.
4: It's the best. I'm not sure I would have liked one at 22, but I love it now at 100,000 years old. Do you have a favourite band or singer, Jada?
5: Ooh, I always go back to, I really love old Jason Derulo songs, not the new ones. I hate the new ones, so you've got to be really specific when you tell people that I like old Jason Derulo.

0: Okay. What's the best concert you've ever been to?
1: A few years ago, I went to Ed Sheeran. He was amazing.
0: Okay. Yeah, he gets a lot of votes, Ed Sheeran.

0: Your favourite holiday destination?
1: Recently, it's definitely been Bali. I think you can do whatever you want when you go over there. If you want to chill out, you can. And if you want to party a little bit, you can.
0: You can do anything you want. That has me intrigued. What about a bucket list destination?
1: I definitely want to do all of Europe. I know that covers a lot of areas, but I think that would be pretty cool to do Europe. It's just in footy season, which is annoying.
0: Yes.
1: Euro summer.
0: Yeah, true. Third person you'd invite to a dinner party?
1: I'm so stuck. I think Roger Federer and my gran would be two of the best. Just them and me.
0: I'm going to ask you one more time. Are you a reader? Do you like? You mentioned you've just started. Do you have an early favourite book or author?
1: To be honest, I've been reading a lot of the Colleen Hoover books. She's very famous at the moment, and she's made a lot of movies and stuff. And like I said, I love some movies, so I've got to read the book now and watch the movie. I'm trying to be good and do it that way.
0: You said you're not really into going to the beach. If you next go to the beach, you'll see 85 trillion Colleen Hoover novels being read around the place.
1: Exactly. Or, I'm a sheep.
0: What's your best achievement when it comes to handiwork, if anything?
1: Honestly, I'd be lying if I said I was very handy, but I mean, I had to move out of home quite young, so I made a lot of flat packs to set my house up.
0: There you go. All right. Now, some quick hits here. Firstly, who would you invite to dinner with Roger Federer and your gran?
1: I might say I should keep it rugby league, shouldn't I?
0: Whatever you want. This is your dinner party. You are making potato bake.
1: I'll say GI. I think that would be cool.
0: All right, Greg Inglis, GI with JT. All right, what's your take on clowns? Great fun or terrifying?
1: Terrifying. I don't know how they'll ever market them towards kids. That's crazy to me.
0: Summer or winter?
1: My birthday's in winter, but I'm going to say summer.
0: Chocolate or vanilla?
1: Chocolate.
0: Sweet or savoury?
1: Savoury.
0: Peanut butter, crunchy or smooth?
1: Ooh, tricky. Crunchy.
0: And finally, this is the big one, Jada. There is only one right answer here.
1: I'm scared.
0: Tomato sauce, cupboard or fridge?
1: I'm not going to sit on the fence about it. I'll make a decision, but I honestly don't care. I'm going to say cupboard.
0: No! You were going so well.
1: No, I just feel like, I don't know, when it goes in the fridge, it's a little bit clumpy. I don't like that.
0: Read the label, Jada. It even tells you. Put it in the fridge. Oh, dear. You're going so well. Jada Taylor, so good getting to know you. Appreciate your time. Can't wait to watch you in the NRLW this year.
1: No, thank you so much for having me.

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6: Yes, a big announcement during the week for the state's mountain and trail running community, which is in fact growing and growing. The Koonunga Mountain Run has been picked to host next year's Australian Mountain and Trail Running Championships. It's a particularly important event ahead of World Championships and then potentially the Brisbane Olympics as the sport pushes for inclusion there. John Claridge is the Australian Ultra and Trail Running Association President, and he joins me on the line now. Hello to you, John.
7: Hello, Chris.
6: Great to have you on. With all that's happening in mountain and trail running, how significant is this event in 2027 and the fact that Tasmania gets to host it?
7: Very significant. We're very, very proud and happy to have it in Tasmania, especially me being a Tasmanian.
6: And what put Tasmania and Koonunga Mount Wellington in particular to the front of the pack when deciding where this event should be staged?
7: Well, first of all, the selection process highlighted a couple of events around the nation that were eligible, and they applied as well through the process that we hold at the association. The main reason that Koonunga came up on top was obviously the events that they've previously held and how well they run, but also the fact that the terrain and the elevation and the distance lends itself virtually identically to World Championships and their criteria.
6: We've seen the Koonunga Mountain Run event staged for 5 years or so now. Did you see that event as a real dress rehearsal for these Australian Championships? And what was it in particular about that event that you liked and that told you that these championships could be held in Tassie?
7: I know the organiser, Lincoln, had already thought of a lot of the steps that we needed and a lot of the courses that we needed for national championships leading to Worlds. He'd set the event up in the first place with that thought in mind down the track, and they've worked toward that quite heavily. I know that he's also added a new 80-kilometre race this year, which falls in line with the World Championships selection process. So it was nearly a no-brainer at the end that this was the one that was the most suited to that selection.
6: So you mentioned some of the characteristics of the run and what made it attractive. You know, tell us a bit about the environment that competitors will face on Koonunga Mount Wellington compared to other environments and what specifically makes it a good breeding ground for national representatives. I sort of heard during the week that the elevation gain was certainly one of them and that Tasmania might not quite have the altitude that other places might have, but that sort of rapid elevation gain was something that stood out.
7: Yeah, absolutely. We have one of those issues in Australia where we don't have the high altitude that Europe does.

0: We struggle a little bit there, but we do grab the elevation gain, and Kunyani Mountain Run is perfect for that. The elevation that's gained over the distance is within the parameters, very similar to the World Championships that have previously been held and the upcoming ones in South Africa next year. But the other reason, and one of the main reasons, is the terrain itself. There's beautiful single tracks and a lot of rock hopping and skyline running on the back of Kunyani, and that is very, very similar to that European-style running, and also then the new championships coming up in South Africa.
1: And how competitive do you expect next year's event to be with those World Championships coming up immediately after?
0: Very competitive. I mean, we're immensely excited to have our first championships where we have all four disciplines in one event. This has never happened before. It's been spread out over the country over a number of months at different events. But this is the first time we've been able to bring it together and have a championships, which is like a mini taster for the World Championships. I think the pointy end of the field will be extremely competitive, and I also believe that it'll bring a lot of others in the middle of the field to the back of the field that just want to be part of the whole event and run on the same course that the elites are.
1: Yeah, and that's often, some of the attraction in these events. We see it with some of the 10Ks and marathons that take place around Hobart and Tasmania as well. Up the front, you've got, Olympians and international competitors, and simply just taking part in the same race is a real thrill for some of the, locals that want to just get involved. There is that broader push for trail running to be an Olympic sport, isn't there? Particularly with Brisbane upcoming. What's the sales pitch there for trail running when you're trying to be included at that level? And how do you differentiate yourself from every other non-Olympic sport that wants in as well?
0: Yeah, there's been a push for a number of years now. A group was formed quite a few years ago now, and ORTRA was formed off the back of that as the national body. I mean, ORA had been around for a long time, the Australian Ultra and Trail Running Association, and we formed Trail because of that. The main impetus for us believing that we've got something different is that connection with nature and environment that most of the ethos for the Olympics is working toward at the moment as well. Most of the other sports like cycling and swimming have got all their disciplines in and continue to add them. Mountain biking went in not that long ago to the Olympics, and we feel that trail running should be part of it as well. It's just that facet that's very similar.
1: Yeah, it's a really interesting point, isn't it? And what a way to showcase some of that natural terrain, particularly across potentially Brisbane and Queensland more broadly, or maybe somewhere else if you do manage to find your way inside the Olympic Games, and particularly at a home Olympics, it could be an absolute boon for the sport, as I'm sure it would be. John, thanks so much for jumping on and having a chat on Grandstand.
0: Not a worry. Thank you, Chris.
1: John Claridge there, the president of the Australian Ultra and Trail Running Association, ahead of next year's national championships that are being staged here in Tasmania on Kunyani. Mount Wellington, world championships after that, and who knows, maybe the Olympics in 2032.
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7: Hi, and thanks for downloading Sporting Witness from the BBC World Service. I'm Lucy Burns, and today we're going back to 2003 and one of the most dramatic finishes ever in the Women's World Cup. I've been talking to German defender Nia Künzer about scoring a golden goal. It's the 98th minute of extra time in the Women's World Cup final between Sweden and Germany in Los Angeles. Germany are awarded a free kick, and Nia Künzer comes up from the back.
8: Renate Lingor was our absolute best striker. She used to take all our corners and penalties for us. So she took the free kick, and she called my name because we'd played in the same club for a long time, so she knew I was good at headers.
7: Nia Künzer soars into the air and heads the ball with remarkable force into the back of the Swedish net.
8: She crossed to me and she got it just right. So all I really had to do was jump up and head it in. It was the perfect setup and a lucky finish for us. I had a really classic start in football. I used to copy my brothers. They played in a team, and when I was five, I decided I wanted to play football too. I didn't start playing football because I wanted to be in the national team. But of course, if you're ambitious, then you want to get through the trials. So I made the national under-16 team. And that's when it hits you. You're one of the best players in Germany.
5: She made her debut for the national adult team, age 17, in 1997, and joined FFC Frankfurt in 1998, where she'd go on to win the German Women's League seven times over. And then came 2003 and the Women's World Cup in America.
8: The World Cup was my first big tournament. Up until that point, I'd been too young, or I'd been injured. Either way, I'd missed all the big tournaments. I was 23, so I was still quite young for a footballer, although I'd already torn my cruciate ligament three times, which is quite a serious injury, and so I couldn't be 100% sure that I'd be able to come back and play at the same level.
5: Germany cruised through the group stages and beat Russia 7-1 in the quarterfinal.
8: We prepared together for a long time, and we kept developing as a team during the tournament too. And the further we got, the more attention we got back home in Germany. We were getting more interview requests, viewing figures were going up, and we'd hear about it from family and friends when we rang home.
5: But the semi-final was more of a challenge.
8: So maybe the first high point was the semi-final against the USA. They were the host nation and the favourites in any case as defending champions. And then there was this, I'd say, really spectacular semi-final, where I didn't even play. I just sat on the bench for 90 minutes. But we beat the USA. It was a real emotional high point.
9: It was Germany who took the lead early in the game. Kirsten Garfrakes headed from a corner, stunning the near 30,000 crowd. And in injury time, the goals that broke a nation's heart. Firstly, Maren Meiner, and then Birgit Prinz scored to inflict only the second defeat on the Americans in the history of the Women's World Cup.
5: The US coach, April Heinrichs, called it the greatest match in the history of the women's game.
8: It was in Portland. The stadium was sold out. It was probably 95% US fans, and there was a great atmosphere. And it was very close. We won 3-0, but the last two goals were right at the end. It was an outstanding achievement by our team, and really supernatural goalkeeping from Silke Rottenberg. It was really the best game of her life. And we were giving it our all from the bench too. Even if we weren't on the pitch, we were jumping up at every opportunity to cheer them on.
5: And then a week later came the final against Sweden in Los Angeles.
8: I have to say it was an unusual day. The game was earlier than usual because of the transmission time in Europe. And so we had to get up and start our whole ritual early too. It was really hot, easily 30 degrees. And once we got to the stadium, of course you get butterflies in your stomach. And then the first goosebumps moment when you first get into the stadium before the warm-up. And it's still quite empty. And of course you try to take it all in. It's something really special. And then everyone tries to focus and not get distracted. And then to get into the game.
5: Mia started on the bench again.
8: I was just a substitute and watching from the outside. The Swedes really challenged us. It was really on a knife edge with lots of opportunity for goals on both sides.
5: But Sweden's Hanna Ljungberg was the first to score, 41 minutes in.
8: The Swedish goal came at an awkward moment, right before half-time, which is always bad because you've not got much time to react.
5: But just a minute into the second half, Maren Meiner scored a German goal.
8: So our equaliser right after half-time was really important to stay in the game, because everyone knows the longer it goes on, the harder it gets. In the end, neither of us could get the decider, so we had to go to extra time, which in that heat was a real challenge.
5: Nia went on in the 88th minute, ready for extra time with the new golden goal rule.
8: The rule is pretty simple. The first to score in extra time wins and the game ends, like in ice hockey. It was a relatively new rule, which was also withdrawn later. Of course, mentally it's very challenging because you have to find the balance. You want to score the goal and finish the game, but of course you also need control because you don't want the other team to do the same.
5: And 8 minutes into extra time came Nia's chance. With Renata Lingle's free kick, she ran forward, jumped, and scored the golden goal that won the tournament.
10: Ja, dann geht alles so schnell oder so langsam, ich weiß gar nicht.
8: And then everything goes so quickly, or so slowly, I don't know, both at once, until I realised that the ball had gone in, that it was a goal, that we'd won and that we were world champions. It was just pure joy. And then all the players were in a heap and I was at the bottom and I had a second of panic because I couldn't breathe at all. And then there was the trophy presentation and we were so happy that this long time of preparing and training had really been worth it. And to win was just the icing on the cake.
5: Germany were already European champions and now they were world champions too. On their return home, the team were greeted by thousands of cheering fans.
8: No one had really thought about what was waiting for us when we got back. We'd noticed the media excitement, that there was a certain amount of euphoria at home. But then landing in Frankfurt and the journey to the main square, the Römerberg, we noticed on the way how many people there were going towards the square with German flags. We looked around and we were absolutely speechless. It was really an incredible surprise for us. And it was just amazing to stand on that balcony and be celebrated by so many people.
5: Nia's remarkable header was voted Germany's goal of the month and later goal of the year, ahead of the top goals in the men's game.
10: Also ich muss gestehen, dass es schon auch was Besonderes ist. Ich bin auch
8: I have to admit, it's something pretty special. I'm glad it was such a great goal and it was also a really good example of my game because I was so good at headers. And then the recognition for the goal, the way it happened. It wasn't just for my goal, but it was recognition for our joint achievement. This World Cup victory was a real boost for women's football in Germany. It moved a lot of things forward.
5: Kuntzer retired from professional play after a fourth cruciate ligament injury. She went on to work in local government, as well as covering women's football for the broadcaster ARD. She was speaking to me, Lucy Burns, for Sporting Witness for the BBC World Service. And if you've enjoyed this programme, you can catch up with more than 300 Sporting Witnesses on our website, including a special collection on women's sport. 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

0: Good morning, Kerry Worthington with ABC News. US Defence Secretary Pete Hegseth has paid tribute to two American military personnel who were killed in an Iranian attack in Jordan. Chelsea Hetherington reports.
1: US Central Command says the two deaths occurred on Friday and that a third US service member is missing. It's not provided details about the incident or where in Jordan the latest attack took place. Defence Secretary Pete Hegseth has posted on X, saying, "Godspeed, heroes. Their sacrifice only stiffens our resolve." It brings the number of US service members killed in the war to 16. Iranian state media, citing the country's health ministry, says at least 50 people have been killed in US strikes over the past 3 weeks. The US and Iran have intensified attacks since an interim ceasefire deal signed a month ago fell apart last week.
0: The Premier of Canada's Ontario province, Doug Ford, has lashed out at US President Donald Trump following his criticism about wildfires that have blanketed Canada and the United States. Nearly 1,000 blazes are continuing to burn across Canada, with many out of control. Mr. Trump has blamed the Canadian government for its so-called poor forest management and threatened to impose more tariffs. Mr. Ford says the US president needs to think again.
2: I got an idea for President Trump. Why don't you get rid of the softwood lumber tariffs? Because 33% of the lumber that you use in your building, guess what? It comes from Canada. You want us to clear the...

0: the forest? Well, open up the gates. Let's start shipping softwood lumber down there.
1: Hungary's president, Tamás Sulyok, has resigned after agreeing to step down following a constitutional amendment passed by Prime Minister Péter Magyar's new government. The BBC's Nick Thorpe reports.
2: Tamás Sulyok signed the amendment exactly 5 days to the minute after the Tisza government used its two-thirds majority in parliament to oust him from office. He had little choice. The alternative would have been a protracted constitutional crisis. The amendment removes not only the President of the Republic, but the head of the Constitutional Court, the former Chief Prosecutor, Peter Polt, and other judges. It's the latest and most dramatic move by the Tisza government since it won a landslide victory in April.
1: Lebanese Muslim Association Secretary Jamal Kiir has thanked the federal government for its response to the Islamophobia report, but wants to see a more comprehensive approach to tackling racism as a whole. Organisations including the Alliance of Australian Muslims and the Australian National Imams Council have also welcomed the government's response, while adding there needs to be meaningful and timely action. Mr. Kiir described the government's response as window dressing to appease the Muslim community.
3: For 10 months, we have been asking for solutions. And I believe the Islamophobic envoy had a solution not only to the Muslim dilemma, but to the rise of bigotry and racism. And I think it's incumbent on the government to address those in a holistic approach.
1: A Macquarie University academic says he's concerned by Australia's increasing reliance on the United States. Hundreds of people have gathered in central Australia this weekend calling for the closure of the US-Australia military intelligence base Pine Gap near Alice Springs. Politics and international relations scholar Vince Scaputura says the base could also make Australia a military target.
4: I'm worried in the way in which Australia is increasingly dependent on the United States and the implications it has for Australian sovereignty, for Australian transparency, and the way that it makes Australia a target, not just in conventional operations, but even nuclear operations as well.
1: A young Palestinian soccer player has died a week after being shot and injured during an attack by Israeli settlers in the occupied West Bank. The 17-year-old was a member of the Palestinian national youth team. Local officials say he'd been shot in the thigh. His leg was amputated, but he succumbed to his injuries. The Israeli military has not commented. The South Australian Cricket Association says it's saddened by former West Indies cricket captain Sir Garfield Sobers' death. Sir Garfield played for South Australia from 1961 to 64 and played a significant role in SA's 1963-64 Sheffield Shield win. South Australia's sports minister Rhiannon Pearce says he was one of the greatest players the state has ever seen.
5: And we certainly send our condolences to family, to friends and to fans alike. This is big news today for us to learn, and all of our loves and thought is with the family right now.
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12: Yeah, 0438 922 936 is the text line here on Grandstand. We love a big local milestone, and there's a couple of those happening across the weekend. We just heard from Brendan Snowy Loveless playing game number 500 for the Dosa Roosters in the Old Scholars footy. But what about down the Huon Valley? There's something special unfolding down there tomorrow as well. John O'Toole is going to be turning out for the Huon Valley Soccer Club tomorrow for game number 600. He joins me on the line now. Hello to you, John.
13: Hello, Chris.
12: Great to have you on. What a moment. Tomorrow marks game number 600 for you. It sounds comical even saying it down at Huon Valley. Did you ever think in a million years you'd make 600 appearances for this club when you established it all the way back in 1995?
13: Yeah, no. I was just starting up because we had a couple of dads there who wanted to get back into playing soccer, and we were coaching the kids down there at the time. And, yeah, and I've been there ever since.
12: So you're 67 years of age, John. I think I've got that right. And you're still going. Yep. You must have some sort of secret, some sort of routine or something that's getting you up each and every week to play 90 minutes of soccer.
13: Yeah, I don't know. I've got 9 kids. They've kept me busy.
12: So 9 kids that keep you on your feet. I've got a couple of rugrats, and you're right, they do sort of keep you up and about. What is the, I guess, the secret, I suppose, in terms of the longevity and getting up and playing each and every week? Because I'm about half your age, and I'm already feeling it whenever I try and, you know, commit to some sort of athletic pursuit.
13: I don't know, really. I think it is just the, I've coached all the, not all the kids, but I've coached for 25 years, so that keeps me active going down, and I play indoor soccer and do more trainings and play on the weekends, and, I just enjoy it.
12: You must have a genuine thirst or a genuine, passion for the game to keep turning out. What is it about the game of, or the world game that you love in particular?
13: I think it's like the companionship, getting out with the guys and watching the young guys. When I first started, we had a couple of 16-year-olds, and they're still playing in the team I'm in now. So that's been good.
12: So tell us about the backstory. You not only playing game number 600 this weekend, you helped actually establish and
13: start
12: found
13: the men's, more the men's team. Yeah, not, we'd already had the Huon Valley. We had juniors there, and we just decided we need a men's team, and the first year we got it, we struggled with numbers, and we had a couple of under 16s who used to help us out. I got a couple of nephews who played in it, and we won the competition that year, so that was a big thing for the Huon Valley, a little country team, first year in the competition, and coming out on top, we're undefeated for the year.
12: And you were president for 15 years as well, or the first 15 years of the club?
13: Not that long, but I was, I've been president, and, I'm still the one who goes and marks all the lines out every, every week or every fortnight. So I'm still quite involved with the club.
12: So, John, where would the club be without you?
13: Hopefully there'd be someone else who'll come along.
12: I'm sure there would be. I'm absolutely sure there would be. It seems like a legacy that you'd absolutely want to keep rolling on through the years. 600 games, you started and you've just kept playing and playing and playing. You must have been doubling up some weekends, tripling up on some occasions.
13: The odd occasion, but usually just double. I had lots of weekends where I've played 2 games, and I played 2 games last week, and I'm playing 2 games tomorrow because I play in the over 35s, and I've only got 1 son in that team, but I've got 2 of my other sons who are all going to play Division 3 together, so there'll be the 4 of us, 4 of us out there on the field at the one time, all fullbacks.
12: That must be special to be able to take the field with your 3 sons, so 3 sons and dad all on the same field.
13: Yeah. Yep, and all fullbacks, so we'll be the back line.
12: And what's the chemistry like?
13: Oh, no, we're all tall and skinny, and I think the teams will have a bit of a struggle against us. We all get on well together and know how each other plays and knows our strong points and our weak points.
12: Tell us about your career. So where on the pitch have you played the most of your soccer?
13: Always a sweeper, always a fullback.
12: Okay.
13: I think that's what's kept me going longer because you're trying to read the game more than having to do too much running. You're trying to spot the little bits and get the intercept. So I don't run up and down the pitch as much as some of the other guys. So that's probably kept me in the game longer.
12: But it can be quite physical down there as well.
13: Oh, yeah.
12: Which might counteract a bit of that.
13: A few breaks over the years. Broken ribs and cracked ribs and broken toes, broken wrist.
12: What's been your worst injury and what's the longest you've had to sit out on the sidelines?
13: I'm a bit of a stubborn old cute. The boys always have a bit of a laugh because I cracked my ribs. Well, I don't know if I cracked or broken one or the other. And 2 weeks later, I was there with some cardboard and foam around my chest strapped on, and I played and got through the next couple of weeks. not probably a wise thing to tell people to do, but

0: Have you ever coached the team as well?
1: Oh, yeah. Yeah, no, I've coached all the juniors and, yeah, coached the men's team. Still take the odd training run if the coach doesn't show up.
0: What are your fondest memories across 30 years of participation? Has there been a particular game or a moment that sticks out?
1: A few times, yeah. I usually go up for corners because I'm tall and I've got a good head on me. And I've had three of my sons have done the corner kicks and I've scored goals off. So that was always a bit of a highlight, different times over different years. And, yeah, that's always just a good one to remember.
0: Do you have a goal tally? How many have you netted over the over 30 years?
1: We've got a guy who's done all, like I wouldn't have known I'd played 600, but we've had one of the guys has kept tabs since we started the men's team. He used to be in it and, yeah, he said I've got 65 goals. So it's not bad for a fullback.
0: It's not bad at all. I mean, you've had 600 cracks at it, to be fair, so I'm not sure what the game-to-goal ratio is. But, yeah, it's still pretty handy indeed. I had some information come through as well that, and I could be mistaken here, I haven't got it in front of me, but did I read that the 600 games will actually make you it'll be the second on the list of most games played?
1: Yeah, one of the young guys who was, when we started the men's team, was in the under-16s, Anton. And he'd often played two games and he still does. He's got 750, I think.
0: You're kidding me.
1: He's in the 700s. All for the Huon Valley.
0: And how old's Anton? If I'm sure he won't mind us asking.
1: He must be 40. I think he's 47 or 48.
0: Wow.
1: Yeah, no, he was a 17-year-old and I was 37, so he must be roughly 20 years younger than me.
0: And how many games would you have played alongside him?
1: Oh, yeah, no, lots, yeah. Probably 400 games at least.
0: Wow. What's
1: as I got a bit older, he stayed in the higher-up team and I've dropped down a division, but then he'd often double up when we were short and play in the same team as me anyway.
0: So you got 600 and you're still 150 short of old mate Anton.
1: Anton, oh, I won't be catching Anton.
0: Well, he might have be our next interview when he retires or he makes his next
1: It should be.
0: Yeah, that's an extraordinary achievement. I thought 600 was a lot. Hey, what's been the biggest sort of shift or evolution in the way that the game is sort of played at the local level from what you've seen over such a long period of time?
1: I noticed the children's skill level is a lot better now. Like, because I've got two of my grandkids are playing, so I go down to their game and sometimes have to take one of them. And, yeah, the school level and the amount of – and girls, like there's lots of girls' divisions now, which there never used to be. It was all just co-ed. You'd have, boys and girls in both teams. But now you have the girls' divisions and there's some good little players coming along, very skillful. Passing the ball, you watch the World Cup and some of them you go and see under eights, teams that are really trained well and they're doing their triangles, passing the ball around and moving it up the field and you think, wow, Australia in a few, another 10 years, I think we'll be getting closer to the rest of the world as well in soccer or in football. As I keep getting told off, I should call it.
0: 30 years playing since 95 and you're still calling it soccer. It's old habits never die, I suppose. And as a local player that's been around the game for so long, do you sense that the game does spike a little bit every sort of World Cup cycle, every sort of 4 years that roll around?
1: Yeah, we've had a lot more. We've got four men's teams this year and we've had two for years. Last year we struggled with three and this year we've got four. We've had a lot of people who, and a lot of guys in the over 35 team who have come back who, thought they'd want to get back into playing football again, which is good. And a lot of them are English, so they're all, quite good players anyway, because they've played for a long time and then for whatever reason stopped playing. And I think the World Cup's got everyone a bit more enthusiastic to come back and have a go.
0: And how has the face of the team changed? We can sort of see it in real time with the Socceroos over the journey and the migrant flavour that is part of the Socceroos now, and it's wonderful to see. Do you see that at the local level as well? The changing demographics reflect in down in the Huon Valley?
1: Yeah, we've got five islanders have come and joined up this year. They come down and they work at the local orchards and, they'd come to indoor and we've talked them into playing and they're good.

0: they're really, you know, happy, smile, and you get a good laugh with them. And I think they're really enjoying just getting out into the community and meeting, you know, a few more like-minded people.
1: Yeah, it's
0: so they played last night. They played Friday night, their game. They're in Division Two.
1: Yeah, it's terrific to see. So tell us a bit about tomorrow, the game specifically. You know, who are you playing against? What does the day look like? Anything sort of planned or special to mark the occasion?
0: I don't know if anyone's – someone will probably do something. They haven't told me if they have. But we're playing South Hobart, which will be cold. It's 10 o'clock in the morning, and 10 o'clock in the Huon Valley can be – if it's not misty and or frosty – it can be pretty cold down there.
1: Yeah.
0: So that'll be the over 35s. That'll be my 600th game. And then I'm playing the game after with the Division 3 team to play with my other two sons as well. So hopefully, if I get through the first game.
1: So you knock off 600 and 601 on the same day.
0: Yep.
1: and over 35s is the highest level that they've got for you.
0: Yeah, they don't have any. I go up to the have a Masters competition up in Brisbane every year, and I've been going to that the last two times it was on, and I'm going up again this year, and that's been good because you're playing, I played in the over 60s last time and helped the over 50s out, but you're playing older guys, so it's different tempo, but the skill level is still there for the players, and there's ex-Socceroos up there playing in it. So that's been good. Tassie sends up four teams. Dad's Army, we're called.
1: Yeah, fantastic. I've played a little bit of Masters footy in my time. I'm only just qualified, but the passion for the contest is still there. The bodies are a bit bigger, and it's all a little bit slower. But the skill and the passion is still there as that sort of competitive outlet for guys at that level. You're playing with your three sons, as you mentioned, Tobias, Reuben, and Solomon, which is very cool. What about a grandson or a granddaughter? Could there be another generation of O'Toole coming through that you might be able to share the pitch with?
0: Play with, I don't know. No, the eldest one's only, what's Lockie, 13, but he's not playing this year, so.
1: Ah, okay.
0: Might be a few more years, but never know, I might be able to talk him into it.
1: Well, if you can hang around for maybe...
0: I'll be in my 70s.
1: Yeah, well, it sounds like you're going okay. If you can hang around for another couple of seasons, you might just be able to get it done, and it'd be a wonderful thing. Hey, John, thanks so much for jumping on, having a chat on Grandstand. It's a remarkable achievement, a lifetime just about playing the round ball game, and, you know, from somebody who helped establish the men's team down at Huon Valley, and you're still going strong. It's a wonderful achievement.
0: Chris. Yeah, thank you. Thank you very much. John, I'll have a good day, I'm sure.
1: No problem. Enjoy it. I hope you float forward and maybe get on the head of, on the end of one of those corners once again and add number 66.
0: I'll be going up trying to get one on the day.
1: Terrific. It'd be a fairy tale if you could. John O'Toole there having a chat to us on Grandstand. He's playing game number 600.

0: Hugging on the Blind Side.
1: Nick Felder. Was he a great niggler or was he a dirty grub? He blew up the shark's mind.
0: Ryan HG.
1: Got into his head, set the explosives, and walked away and enjoyed the result.
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3: If you're a follower of local footy, you'll probably remember the story of Ryan Wiggins. He was a very promising and popular player with the Lauderdale Footy Club, who in 2021, well, he had his life changed after jumping into a swimming pool and fracturing his C2 vertebrae. He was rendered a quadriplegic. And of course, he's been through some of the toughest times that you could imagine. Through football, though, Ryan has found some new purpose. He's part of the Tassie Devils culture and wellbeing team. And today's Stronger Together mental health game is his brainchild. He's on the line now. He joins us on Grandstand. Hello to you, Ryan.
4: Good morning. How are you going?
3: Yeah, really, really well, thank you. Ryan, your battle over the past 5 years or so has, I suppose, largely been a physical one, but then there's the deep mental aspect of what you've had to go through. With so much focus on your physical recovery, did you feel that the mental side of things was somewhat secondary as part of your recovery?
4: Obviously it takes a massive toll on you physically and also mentally, but yeah, I think it was more of the mental toll of things that really did hit me. Because at the time it was right in the middle of COVID that I had my accident and I was in Melbourne and I could only have a visitor for 2 hours a day. So I think it was that mental side of the things for me that I was, just laying in a bed by myself for 22 hours a day, and that was for about 6 months. And so I really had, my mental health started to really suffer, and I've sort of got myself into a really dark place, but have seemed to have now turned that around into more of a positive outlook. And today's Stronger Together match really symbolises all of what I have been through.
3: Did that experience give you, I suppose, a renewed appreciation for the importance of focusing on mental health and how big a deal it is, and making sure that it is

0: treated in a similar way to physical health?
1: Yeah, definitely. Yeah, 100%. You know, I think as time goes on, we need to normalise that conversation and really try to break down that stigma and know that it is okay to have a bad day or an off day, but be able to also normalise that conversation to say, "Hey, mate, I'm not doing the best here," or "Hey, mate, how are you going?" You know, physical health and mental health should go hand in hand.
0: Yeah, absolutely. And I think it just is something that is forgotten a little bit when, you know, there was a media event during the week that you were at for this a game that is being played today. And one of the comments was, you know, if somebody's got a hamstring or a calf injury, it's easy to focus on and we know how to go and treat it. You go to the physio. But then if somebody's got a mental health concern, then it's all a little bit hidden away and not quite as prominent. So I thought it was an interesting sort of comparison. Football, Ryan, was a huge part of your life before the accident and it, of course, continues to be. How big a role has football played in your recovery, both physically and mentally, over the past 5 years or so?
1: Yes, so football prior to my accident was, yeah, really, really my main lover, and it was something that I was extremely passionate about with all the training you do through the week, and then just that mateship kind of thing. When you are a part of a team, you do definitely miss all of that and the connections when you're not playing football, and yeah, I was able to flip that around, and I always wanted to get back into football in some capacity, and I was given an opportunity to come and work for the Devils, and yeah, I'm extremely grateful for that opportunity, and yeah, not that I can't be on the other side of the fence now playing, but I can still be a part, I can still be a part of football, but just on the other side of the fence now.
0: What sort of space might you have entered had football not been there to, I suppose, lean on during some of those dark times?
1: Yeah, but good question. It's extremely difficult, and you know what things to call on when you don't have football. And football, as I said, was a massive part of my life. Where I did think at the time that I was flying along and I was doing okay, and my mental health was great. But obviously, clearly, it wasn't at the time. And
0: And yet you're at the Devils now, as you mentioned. You're part of the culture and well-being team there now, which seems a very natural fit given, I suppose, the experience you've had and some of the expertise through that you're able to pass on to the players and the club more broadly. How did that eventuate, you ending up at the Tassie Devils?
1: Yeah, so it eventuated probably about, I'd say, nearly 2 years ago now, and it sort of stemmed from my close relation with Jack Rewa. He knows how passionate I am for football and how much I did want to get back involved in some capacity. And then, I was very grateful that Kath McCann gave me a call, and, yeah, we was just chatting back and forth and waited for the right time for me to be able to jump on board. And I've been there for now just over 6 months and, yeah, thoroughly enjoying my time there. And, you know, football brings me such happiness, and it's great for me to be able to be on the other side of the fence, but also give back some of my knowledge and some of my experiences over my time.
0: And I feel sort of from the outside looking in, one of those lessons that you might be able to share with the playing group and the club more broadly and to others is that of perspective as well. Is that something that you impress on the club and those that you deal with within the footy club, that one of perspective and what you've been through compared to maybe some of the things that, you know, these footballers are dealing with day to day?
1: Definitely, yeah. I went out on Monday night and had a bit of a chat with the players just around my story, and we had Mitch McPherson there from Stay Chatty as well talking, and, both the presentations were definitely well-received, and I think a lot of the players did take a lot away from my story, knowing that they're all were at about a similar age when I had my accident, and you know I thought my life was going along perfectly and everything, but yeah, it clearly wasn't. And as footballers, you know, these guys out here playing, they're in a similar position to me. They've got to try to juggle a work life plus football, and it really does take a toll on your mental health, and it's just good to be able to help those players and be able to, give them back some of the experiences that I've had that helped me.
0: The today's game, Stronger Together, it's obviously about mental health. The focus is there. It was something that you pitched to the footy club as an initiative. So how did today's game and today's theme come about?
1: Yeah, so the initiative was back probably 3 months ago now. I was sort of left with the idea of if I was to come up with some sort of initiative that the Devils could play a part in this year, and what would that be? And I went away and a couple of weeks later came back to the guys and just said, hey, why don't we do a mental health game and really try to shine a light down on mental health, and not just in football itself, but, across the wider community as well. And, they grabbed it with open arms and said, let's go for it. And then here we are today on game day, and to see, the amount of green beanies and scarves around in the floor, it's just, And I think the ceremony before the game was quite touching as well. It's just amazing.
0: Yeah, I had a bit of a look on the TV before I jumped in the studio, and some of the imagery coming out of the game is really impressive. As you mentioned, the fluoro green beanies and scarves and the T-shirts being worn by people in the crowd, it's a striking sight. We spoke during the week and you said that you're hopeful it might be able to really catch on into something really big when the AFL team rolls around, and my mind immediately goes to the Big Freeze blue beanies that you see at the MCG. I'm not sure we'll get to those heights just, but if you could create something like that, it could be something really special.
1: Yeah, 100%. Yeah, we're only talking just after our press on Thursday about this eventuating into becoming an annual thing. And, we'd definitely love to make it an annual thing, because I think it's just, it's so moving and it's so inspiring. And all the players have really wrapped their arms around it, and they're super keen to play in a day like this. And, as you just touched on before, with the MND, it'd be amazing to be able to get to the point where we can get, heaps more beanies, heaps more scarves out there. And, it's just, an amazing initiative. And I have no doubt that moving forward into the AFL period that we will be able to roll this out.
0: And just to tie a bow on it, Ryan, how has it been embraced by the players across both the men's and the women's team? Do you think it's made a little bit of an impact on their thinking?
1: Yeah, definitely. Definitely. I came away from Monday night and had a chat with a few people from work, and they've said that the players, were really, extremely taken back from hearing my story, and just sort of, compared their own life to my life that I explained at the time. And, there are a lot of similarities there with a lot of the boys. Some of them are working, then they're trying to juggle a work and life balance and playing football, and then a bit of up and down in form. And I think just some of my messaging that I was able to get across to them of how to sort of push through barriers and show some resilience, and I think a lot of them are taking that on board, and hopefully that would, like I said, eventuate into years to come.
0: Yeah, well, it's super inspiring, Ryan, and to see you spearheading something like this, given everything that you've been through and some of the disadvantages that you obviously have, it's very inspiring indeed, and we do hope it catches on and gets only bigger and better from here. Thanks so much for having a chat on Grandstand.
1: Not a problem. Thanks very much for having me.
0: Ryan Wiggins there. He's part of the Tassie Devils People and Culture team, and he's spearheaded the Stronger Together game that's being played at the moment up at North Hobart between Tassie and the Gold Coast Suns, and then the women's team against Geelong a little later this afternoon. And it's all about a focus on mental health.

0: Nudging on the Blind Side.
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2: You've only got to almost walk past a table that's got a beer on it. 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
2: Hello, my name is James O'Brien, and I'd like you to think about the way you learned how to swim. It was all about kicking. It was all about the stroke. Most sports we play involve arms and legs. But what if you're born with limb difference? Or what if you, like me, end up losing a limb later in life? Can you still play sport? The answer is, yes, you can. And you don't have to be a Paralympian. Today, you'll hear from two people who just love sport. The first is Susan Wells, who is from near Bunbury in Western Australia. A couple of years ago, she lost both legs due to sepsis.
3: They did an MRI, unfortunately, they hadn't done an MRI previously for some reason, but it just showed up the bone going up my foot, tracking up, was just green, basically infected. And, you know, it was not recoverable, so we amputated my right leg.
2: But from an early age, she loved horse riding. And only a few weeks after losing her first leg, she was back in the saddle.
3: So my granddad was a racehorse trainer in Kalgoorlie when I was before I was born. And my parents weren't into horses at all. I didn't come from money, so we couldn't really afford it. And then when I was about 14, and I don't recommend people do this because you might get in trouble, but when I was about 14, I got given a horse and I didn't tell my parents.
2: Really?
3: But I got a job washing dishes at this function centre in Gooseberry Hill, and I would earn, I think it was like $35 a week, and I had to pay $10 a week adjustment, and then I spent $25 a week on horse feed and stuff like that. And then after about 3 months, I told my parents that I've got this horse, but I'm paying for it myself and I've been doing it for this long a time. And they were sort of like a little bit speechless, but because I continued to work and pay for it myself, you know. And it wasn't, you know, back then we're talking, what was it, early 80s, late 70s, I guess, and there was lots of people around me that helped me. And then I ended up getting a little horse float, and then, you know, going to Darling Range Pony Club in Perth. My mum's side of the family, which we didn't have a lot to do with, but my mum's cousin is Clayton Fredericks, who won a gold medal, I think, for Australia in eventing. And I actually follow his daughter, who's a really good eventer in the UK. And so I've sort of got it there in my DNA. But, yeah, I just took it up myself without a lot of influence.
2: But when you got sick, did you wonder if you could ever do this again?
3: No, I knew I would.
2: You knew you would?
3: Yeah, there was no questions. Because I watched the Olympians, you know, Paralympians ride with their teeth. I've watched people, you know, no arms ride. I've watched people with if you look at, you know, the girls that rode at Paris, look at Bridget Murphy, she's, you know, look at, she can, like, honest to God, you know, horses are very adaptable animals. And I knew, there was never a question as far as I was concerned. It was like, if you told me I couldn't, then that would have probably been, I would have loved it, because then I'd have to go and prove you wrong.
2: So what adjustments, if any, have you had to make?
3: Well, obviously, I wear prosthetic legs. I have riding legs now, and, you know, there's always issues or problems with, like, the problem I have is with sweat, especially coming into summer. So I have to ride early in the morning so it's not too hot, and I ride with two whips. I'm part of the national, I got classified, and I'm part of the national Australian para-equestrian squad for Australia. So I'm riding in that squad, which I'm very, very proud of, because I get to ride with some pretty amazing people and get some amazing opportunities. And I wouldn't have had those opportunities if it wasn't for my disability. So you've got to look at you know, the good parts of that, even though, you know, it is hard work and it is a struggle. And but, you know, at the end of the day, everyone has something and I've just got this. And, you know, I've just got to keep going. Well, the alternative is sit on the couch and mope, and that only lasts, that can't last for too long because you'll climb the walls. But, you know, I just try and improve every day and try and be a better person for what I've been through and be more understanding of other riders and trying to help the other riders that are coming along and pave the way for people with disability in sports so that, you know, every new person that comes in, it gets a little easier and a little bit easier and a little bit easier because it was not easy when I first got into it.
2: Tell me about the relationship with your horse.
3: So I have the horse I ride. I've got two horses now that I ride. One is Odie, Kendall Park Odyssey, who I took over to the Nationals. And he's a Frisian warm blood. He was born in Burracup. And he's just like, he's sometimes he's a real grumpy old gelding, we call him. And he's just like, he loves food. He loves licorice and anything like that. But he's just such a, he tries his hardest. He never refuses to do anything. He just wants to, like, he learns really quickly. I've had him since he was 3 years old. He's now 16. So he's been with me on this journey the whole way. And they've been, you know, even with the this horse will never be sold or, you know, anything like that. Like, he will always be with me and he will, you know, we'll die together. You know, he'll be, he's that, I wouldn't want to think about if something happened to him, how that would make me feel. I don't want to go through that or, you know, vision that just yet. But he's means the world to me and, you know, he's, my husband calls him my boyfriend. and, you know, poor horse husbands, you know, they sometimes do have to compete with a horse for affection. And they just complete me. And they've helped me through, like, really dark times.
2: So that's Odie.
3: Yep.
2: And the other horse?
3: The other horse I've just bought, I've had him 2.5 months. His name is Fremont WK. He was bred by a gentleman in Perth who moved over from, he was originally from this area, and he bred him over east and had a place over on the East Coast where he did horse transport and horse rehab, and he did some breeding, and he's bred this guy, and he's about just under 17, nearly 17 hands. Both of them are very big horses. He's a 7-year-old. He turned 7 on Remembrance Day, and we call him Monty. And we're just still really getting to know each other, but the riding, like, he's just a totally different horse to ride than my current horse, but he's actually brilliant, like, really good to ride, a really good temperament. You know, he started to, you know, when you get a new horse,

0: So it's not like you just get on and jump and keep great riding. If you do that, I just don't think that you, you know, some people do. I do it differently, and we just get to know each other. I think there's a like a new home syndrome type of thing where horses, you know, they get taken out of their environment they've been in all their life, put in a different environment, like go somewhere, get put on a truck, come out of the truck, and then they're like, where the hell am I? Where have I landed? It's like, you know, and then so you've got to, and who are these people? And they're doing things different than the other people, or you've got to think about it from their perspective, and we've got to learn each other's quirks, I guess. So we're, you know, we're at that real confident stage at the moment where we just, where, you know, I ride him each day, and each day we, you know, we connect a little bit better and a little bit more. So he's the horse I'm taking over to the, I've got to go over to live in Melbourne for 3 months, or sorry, 6 months nearly, next year, so I can compete to stay on the, mainly there's two reasons for that, is the staying on the equestrian squad. You have to have a score over 68 at an international event, and Western Australia does not have any international events, so it means you have to travel across with horses at least once a year to stay on that squad. The only alternative, which is something that I'm going to try and do, is get an international event in Western Australia with maybe hopefully with straight dressage and para dressage. But, you know, we'd need around $30,000 to do that. But, I mean, the cost to send to go over and do a campaign over there is 15, 20 grand. So if each rider that wasn't going, you know, was going over there just to get that, then it's like if they could all put in $5,000 each, maybe we could fundraise the other half and have an event over here and, you know, on the side of animal welfare, I think that would be better for them. So if anyone wants to help me out, that'll be great.
1: So, yeah. So, Susan, even if someone is not wanting to do, compete in para, in these sort of events, what sort of tips or advice do you have about amputees and horses?
0: Horses will make you, will challenge you. Horses will support you. Horses will define you. Horses will make you a better person. Horses can tell when you're genuine and when you're not, so don't get on in a grumpy mood. their nervous systems are wired to detect that being a prey animal. So, you know, listen, you have to listen to them. And when I say listen, I mean, like, they'll tell you if they're not well, if they're not happy. They never really want to not do something. They usually just have a reason for it. And you, and I guess, you know, knowing your worth, you're not worthless if you've got a disability. It's just wrong to think you are. You know, I had a privilege of talking, I was in a cafe down in Dunsborough a couple of weeks ago, and I saw this gentleman sitting there. I think he's, I recognise him, but I don't know who his name is. His name's Bernard. Anyway, he lives down south, I think. Anyway, he's a big fellow. He looked like he'd been an athlete previous life. He was, you know, probably in his 60s. And he's sitting there in with a big leg cast on and a wheelchair. And I just sparked a conversation with him, and he was so petrified he was going to lose his leg. And I said, it's not the worst thing in the world. Like, it's not like if people are, oh, I don't want to lose my leg, you know, blah, blah, blah. It's actually not the worst thing in the world. Mm. Do you know, if you have an amputation, it's not the worst thing in the world. You can still walk your dog. You can still go to the beach. You can still do all these things. You don't have to be sick anymore. You don't have to have that pain anymore. Yes, you might get phantom pain and you might not. And, you know, there's things to do to manage it. And it's not the worst thing in the world. And I think he was just a little, and I'm just standing there with two prosthetic legs, a bilateral amputee, and saying to him, look, I'm doing stuff. I'm doing this and I'm doing that. You can too. Mm. It's not the end of the world. I've got another mate who's a bilateral amputee, and he's a mad golfer. And he plays lots of golf. You know, like it's there's so much sport around too now. Like in WA, we have wheelchair football as well as wheelchair, like AFL football in wheelchairs. And it's like, to be honest, I wouldn't do it. They're brutal.
1: They are. I've been to wheelchair rugby. Oh my goodness. God. That is scary.
0: I played, look, honest to God, there was this guy, I don't know his name, but he plays in the southwest here. He's got no legs and one arm. And he scares the shit out of me every time I've been on a basketball court with him. And because he's ferocious. He's like, and he can catch that ball, throw that ball with one arm. Like, he's so strong and determined. And I just think get out of his way. Because he's just so, I'm like, oh, no, I don't want to, like, because he'll crash into you. And, I just like, it was fun. But, yeah, there's so many different sports you do. I'm going to give kayaking a go. That would be really good as well. And rowing, yeah. And, I guess now that I've sort of got a foot in the door with AIS, being on a national squad, you know, I have mentors within that group, not just disabled people or para riders or para athletes, but have all able-bodied athletes as well, and it's really interesting to learn from them and their mindsets. And I think that's what it is a mindset. It's a can-do attitude. Growing up, my mum died when I was young, and my dad was an alcoholic, and he was probably dry probably 30 years before he passed away, maybe longer. And he was quite spiritual in the end, and he did a lot of helping other people become sober. And, you know, one of the things he used to say to me is, don't live in your pain body.
1: What do you mean by that?
0: What he means like that is, yes, we all have pain, yes, we have trauma, but don't make that who you are. Don't live in it. Put that pain behind you and keep going forward. So don't live, like, sit there and live in that mentally, basically, in that I'm this, I'm that, this hurts, that hurts. This, you know, we talk about try and be positive about living in a body that's not, it has pain, but it's not all that you are.
1: No.
0: Do you know what I mean?
1: Yeah.
0: How
1: far do you want to go with your sport?
0: I would like to, there are so many goals along the way. I mean, you know, the gold medal at the Olympics is like if you look at a tunnel and there's a light at the end of the tunnel and there's this little speck of gold, that's a gold medal. But in that tunnel on the way, there's all these other goals and relationships and things that have to line up and work, especially with a horse, because it's not just about you. You've got to keep them fit, them sound and all that sort of stuff and travel with them. So for me, if I was ever to be put on a team, that would be golden.
1: Yeah.
0: If I got to ride with, you know, the greatness of people and have that, that would be golden. If I got, you know, my goal for next year is to get qualifying scores to, you know, if I don't get selected, that's okay. I've done my campaign. And then the next year, which is 2027, the following year, which is the LA Paralympics, that will be, you know, the year that I will bring into action some of those distant goals and start bringing into action the things I need to do to get to that. But, you know, we're talking, I think someone posted the other day, there's 1,000 days to the LA Olympics.
1: Yeah.
0: So, you know, there's a lot of days that things can go, you know, a lot of problems and solutions to solve between now and then. And, you know, you just take one day at a time.
1: 2032 in Brisbane?
0: I'd love it. I'd love it. Yep. I've got a couple of young horses I've bred. Because these, you know, horses are expensive, you know, and a lot of the horses I'm competing against, you know, people go over. It's very competitive. They go to Germany, they'll go and buy something, and then they'll bring it back to Australia, or they'll fly it around the world to all these events. And this is the two people you're competing with. And I'm just this chick from, chick from Bunbury that lost the legs, and I'm having a crack at it with, you know, horse that cost a fraction of that amount. So breeding some young horses that are of that calibre, and then having the right people around me to train them and support me is key to 32. I'll be 62 years old. And I think, you know, there are older people than me, right, than that age riding.
1: Spring chicken. So, that's
0: yeah,
1: what I think.
0: Just a baby. yeah, I think I'm a young at heart type of person. Maybe most people call that immature, but I'll just call it young at heart. Yeah, so that's pretty much the goals, and, you know, just going as far as I can.
1: Yeah.
0: And be as healthy as I can. I get up every morning at 5 o'clock. I get out of the house at 5:30. I go into my, I think I call it a utility area where all my stuff is, and I've got gym equipment and all that there, and I do an hour, 45 minutes an hour workout each morning, and then I ride two horses, and then that's usually done by, you know, 9:30, 10 o'clock in the morning. And I'm studying as well at the moment, so that keeps my mind going. And I'm on the WA Para committee, and I do their social media, and I'm studying social media and becoming want to be a social media manager now that I've sort of got to change what I'm doing, so I can do it anywhere, from anywhere.
1: So would you say the greatest advice you would offer to people would be, in a similar circumstances, keep active?
0: Keep active, you know, pivot when you need to. If your plan doesn't go your way, pivot, go on another, work out another way, but don't stop. Just do it with fear, do it with no experience, just do it. You know, do it. If you're worried, just do it, because you don't know the outcome.
1: Yeah.
0: Look. And it could be the greatest thing that happened to you.
2: That's Susan Wells, who is from near Bunbury in Western Australia. And you can absolutely hear the passion that he has for horse riding, equestrian events, despite the fact that she is a bilateral amputee. ABC Sport. The next person you're about to hear from lost a limb early in life in country New South Wales at a small school.
3: Back in those days, the New South Wales Education Department was a bit more relaxed around what was happening. In that time, the school mowing was taking place on the oval during lunchtime. And by pure chance, so this is 1976, I crossed the path of that mower. And slipped in underneath it after stepping on a wet rock that had been caught up in the mowing process. And, yeah, and that resulted in obviously a lot of damage and a very fast trip in the front of a Pooh Bear in Kingswood into Orange Base Hospital.
2: Darryl Spark is now the CEO of Amputees New South Wales and a keen sportsman. In fact, he's been a keen sportsman throughout all of his life.
3: I started playing tennis, getting coaching, when I was 8. My mum was a keen tennis player. And I remember sitting on a tractor as a 2-year-old, back when I had two legs, and being on the tennis court while she played tennis with the ladies in her local community. So tennis was a big one for me. I was told I could never play football, so I never tried, other than touch football. The instruction back then from the medical professionals was, if you have an injury, if you fall over and you break your stump, or break, you know, tibia or fibula, then they will take me back and have surgery to remove it. So the risk told to my family was, if you get hurt, you're going to end up being worse off, so we'll take your leg off higher. Not exactly true, but for whatever reason, that was the advice that was given, probably a little bit over-exaggerated. So I stayed away from football. But I played a bit of cricket. I'm a mad keen motorcyclist, so I got on a motorcycle and a push bike every chance I got and hang out with the kids in the neighborhood. And probably in high school, I discovered my inner power for field hockey.
2: So, okay, tell us about that.
3: Well, I mean, you know, a little bush town, I moved into another region. I moved from Orange to Tamworth, a place called Baraba, and a bigger school this time. So there's 200 school kids in the whole secondary school. And we wanted to make a hockey team, and the school didn't have any gear. So I seemed to have the most aptitude, end up becoming involved in that, and end up being the hockey coach of the school team while playing in the team. And because I didn't know what to do next, I ended up being the goalkeeper. So, and the school back then couldn't afford the equipment for that. So I played goalkeeper without protective gear that you see a goalie playing today. But it meant that I wasn't afraid of sticks. I'm not afraid of being hit in the leg by a hockey stick.
2: Doesn't hurt.
3: So it doesn't hurt. So it just meant that I just had more bravado on the field, and I loved it. I loved running, and I loved the speed and nature of the sport. Yeah.
1: So what sport are you playing now?
3: Well, I mean, we all go through phases, don't we? So I went to university after high school. I went to Newcastle. And one day one of my friends who'd been playing tennis with me in high school as well said, hey, I'd like to try out this thing called taekwondo. So I said, well, I'd rather be a ninja, thank you. But he said, no, come on, support me. And I said, all right, I'll come with you. So I discovered taekwondo and then found that for one reason or other, I just seemed to have an aptitude for it. And within 12 months, I was the president of the university club, and then 3 years later, first-hand black belt, and then I've been coaching that club for nearly 30 years now as its master instructor. So taekwondo became the next big thing. And now, recently, I've returned to my roots of tennis, which is fabulous.
1: So you're playing now, it's called assisted standing tennis?
3: Adaptive standing, we call it.
1: Adaptive standing.
3: Adaptive standing. And the reason we've done that is we understand that everybody wants to be competitive, but a lot of people in tennis want to be social. You know, we love our social tennis, and that takes me back to the tractor episode. My mum on the tennis court, she was playing socially. She was never going to be competitive. She just loved having the social match. So for us, rather than turning it into a concept para sport for the Olympics and beyond that, we wanted to create the joy of playing tennis. However you adapt yourself to stand and walk, because historically tennis for Australians would be either able-bodied or wheelchair. And I don't play wheelchair sports very often unless we're missing a few people on the team. Otherwise, I get up and run around like a crazy rabbit. So standing means that whatever your capacity is, you can adapt yourself to the play and the play itself can adapt with you and allow you to enjoy playing tennis standing up as you were meant to.
1: So one of the things I know about, because I've given it a go, I still found it a bit early for me in my rehabilitation, was you're allowed an extra couple of bounces, for example. What else are you allowed to do?
3: I think that's pretty much the most of the extent. We've got to remember that we want people to be, the human body is meant to walk, right? We're meant to be up and about getting on with things. And whether it's amputation or cerebral palsy or another condition that might impact us, people want the joy of that achievement in themselves to participate as if they're normal in every way. So most of the work is considered around the time of play, how long they're playing for, factoring in things like fatigue, which you wouldn't do in a major international event. We don't factor in that 6 hours of play is going to happen at 3 o'clock in the morning. But we do because we want the best play and we want our players to enjoy themselves no matter what happens. But the bouncing is the first measure that we have, and then we have another layer of capacity beyond that. So some players will never be tier one players, right? I love my tennis, and as the sport is growing internationally, I'm becoming less of a tier one and more of a tier two player, which I still love. So it doesn't matter. You know, I've never enjoyed losing so much as I do now, but I think that's another measure that allows us to say that people are still playing competitively, but they're just not going to make that tiering of some at a higher level. And that's okay. It's still competitive because you're competing against people who are your peers.
1: Yeah.
3: And that makes it really important.
1: I've tried a couple of wheelchair sports, but I haven't been very good at them because I don't use a wheelchair.
3: Yep.
1: So how do you know what sport is going to be right for you, do you think?
3: Oh, look, I think it's very interesting. I'm pretty driven to stand to play sport, but I do enjoy some of the sitting sports, obviously. I think it's about trial. I always say to people, give a sport a try. You never know. Somebody one day said, hey, have you tried fly fishing? And I went, no, it looks a bit, you know, old man lame. and then I actually tried it and I loved it. And so, you know, enjoyed fly fishing. If you don't try a sport, you will never know what joy it brings you. And I think that's the way to go into any trial of any sport. If you want to try something, have a look at it. Look left field, play around with the sport, get a sense of what it is. Because it may be a variation even of the sport. I mean, we're talking about tennis here as a passion. But I love pickleball because it's mad crazy on a short court, or pop ball. You know, they're things that are variations of the sport that bring you joy and build your desire to be more mobile.
1: There's a woman I met when I was in hospital, and her big goal was to go back and start to play lawn bowls again. She couldn't wait to get back after her amputation to play lawn bowls. But also another sport that a lot of people, older people play is golf. Is golf a good thing to think about?
3: Golf is a great sport, whether you've got amputation on the limb in any fashion. Golf is big. Well, big thing with golf is what are you doing? You're out walking around a green space. That's got to be good for the spirit. No matter what else it does for the rest of the body, it's going to be good for the spirit. Golf is a great game to get out and participate in. And that's why so many people play golf around the world, regardless of their activities. And everybody's going to be a little bit different. You know, I enjoy golf, although the only risk of me is really hitting low-flying aircraft rather than getting the ball into the pin. That's a very different story. But, sports are so versatile in this country. You've just got to have the avenue to get involved. And certainly from my experience with a range of people that we've met over the time, we like to build sports where they're missing, you know, if there's opportunity. I love beach volleyball, right? Admittedly, though, sand gets in all my, you know, mechanisms, so to speak, and nobody loves sand at the beach, but it's there. The same thing with the volleyball. I love doing it. It's fun sitting down, but for me and my nature is to stand up, so I like standing up to play volleyball.
2: Daryl Spark ending today's program looking at amputee sports. Now, the two people you've heard from today aren't Paralympians. They just love playing sport. Although I think Susan Wells would love to be at the Paralympics in a couple of years' time and also in Brisbane. Now, if you'd like to know more about some of these sports, there are amputee organisations in each state and territory. You'll find them online. And reach out, because there are so many people with such great passion for playing sport and doing it with limb loss or limb difference.
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5: In the last 2 years, Alexa Leary has broken world records, won gold medals at the Paris Paralympics. She's released music and as of this week is now a published author. Talk about an overachiever. Her book Sink or Swim is out now and it documents her second life after the cycling accident that changed her life. Alexa, firstly, congrats on the book release. How are you feeling about it?
8: Yeah, I'm feeling really good. I'm really happy that the book is finally out. Like it's been a year or so now and I'm like, yes, it's out.
5: I always imagine the coolest bit is when you get it, you get to see it, it's in your hands, you can smell the pages.
8: Yeah.
5: What was it like when you got that first hard copy?
8: Oh, I couldn't believe it. I had like a little tear in my eye because I was like, I'm so happy this is finally out. Like it just made me so happy and proud for how much it's taken and time like that. It's amazing.
5: And what about the hardest part? Because I kind of think that's the cool bit, but the hardest part is the actual writing.
8: Yeah.
5: What was the toughest bit?
8: So like to get it out all on the paper, like to get it all out, to say the truth, to just put out the truth of my accident and even before and after. It was just so much to say that. And also the biggest thing is like, you know, bringing in about a traumatic brain injury. There was just a lot of factors in there that it was hard for me to talk about, but I wanted to share it in the book. So it was really incredible putting it on there.
5: Did you have to make a commitment to write something down or to someone to be like, I'm going to be, you know, an open book. All the good bits and all the bad bits are going in.
8: Yeah. So like I didn't want to put some bits in it, but then I got to terms of going, you know, Lex, it's a good thing to do that because it's going to help a lot of other people. So that's how I felt upon doing it.
5: Was that the goal? Did you have something from the start that it was about helping other people?
8: Yeah, of course, and also bringing awareness of traumatic brain injuries because it's something that I suffer with for the rest of my life and, you know, it's going to bring out so much awareness.
5: You wrote it with Ali Pascoe. The book features not only your voice but lots of people close to you, so your parents, your brothers and sisters, doctors. For people who don't know, you had that cycling accident age 19, resulted in your traumatic brain injury, which is, you know, a lot of what the book is about. Reading those early parts that you don't remember, you say you don't remember anything about it, anything before it, really tiny snippets, but now it's down on paper. What was it like to, I guess you would have heard bits and pieces and you were taken back to the scene, but what was it like to see it written down by these people who experienced it, you know, firsthand?
8: Yeah, no, it was a lot because, you know, after the accident happened, my parents had to like fully sit me down and talk to me and tell me, because I wiped all my memory

0: and everything from the day of the accident, like the neuro doctor said, I won't have 4 to 5 years prior, like any memory. So it was really hard for me to process the accident. And yeah, that was just like a hard factor to actually even see the photos and things on paper. It was, it's really hard. Even reading it in the book, it got me. Like I did cry because it was like hard to read. Mm.
1: Did your parents, had they sat you down to talk like lots of times before, or was this the first time where it all was done in such detail?
0: Yeah, so like when I was out of the accident, that's like when my parents had to, you know, actually tell me exactly in details of the accident, because my brain, I was so bad in the accident. Like in the hospital, I couldn't walk and talk, so I was gone. My brain was out. But in rehab, I had to come to terms with it. I'm living a second life, Lex. Like you've got to realize this. And that's why my parents had to sit me down and tell me exactly the story.
1: It's reading it and knowing you from like an outsider's perspective, someone who's seen the videos of you as this like bubbly, fun person, this who's full of life, you know, the way you talk about music and living your life. And then reading the book, it was really eye-opening. Do you think that's what your reaction, or you want people's reaction to be, is to see the entire spectrum of what you live with?
0: Yeah, because like people just think, oh, she fell off a bike. Oh, that's it. It's like, oh, no, I'm living a full second life. Like I have severe traumatic brain injury, like damage in my brain. It's changed my whole life. And so that's like, it's difficult. It's really hard living with a TBI. I have to be honest with you right now. It's so hard.
1: The heightened emotions is one thing that you hear about. Tell us day to day where that shows up.
0: Yeah. So my behavior is like very, very hard. Like, so my emotions go insane. I get sad, happy, angry, depressed in a day, in a second. It's like insane. And my emotions is just, oh my goodness. Like I can't even explain to you. That's why I have a behavior coach to help me guide me into the right direction of my behavior. But honestly, oh, when I wake up, I don't even know who I am sometimes from the memory. It's just, it's really hard. I have to be honest with you right now. It's so hard.
1: How are you doing today? Well, like, this is a stressful day, you know, telling people about your book and about these hard parts of your life.
0: Yeah, it's actually been a very busy day. And sometimes I don't remember, but it's okay. My brain's like 51st dates, but it's fine.
1: So when you say you wake up, does it take a second to work out what mood am I in? Like, what is my brain giving me in this moment?
0: Yeah. And like mostly every night before I go to bed, I do write out my notes of what I'm doing the next day. So I'm on board with what I'm doing. So I know that to try tame my emotions, to not make them so heightened. So that's a big thing that I have to do, which is, it's hard personally. It's really hard.
1: Yeah. So after the accident, how long was it before you were again swimming? Because doctors said to your parents, they said a few times, be prepared to say goodbye. They said you mightn't walk or talk again. Yet it wasn't that long before you were swimming again and competitively.
0: Yeah. So like when I got out of the hospital, the neuro doctors literally said to my mum and dad, like, we want to get Lex's right side because I'm physically damaged from the brain. So I destroyed my left side, which made my right physically damaged. And so now I'm left-handed, weirdly to say. I was always right, but now I'm lefty.
1: Really?
0: Yeah, I'm left-handed
1: okay.
0: Now. My right is really hard. I'm always at physio and things like that, but it's hard. Anyway, so the neuro doctors were like, get in, swim, and we want to get her to try work the right side. And that's where it all started. And literally, it was just, I had passion and I was like, I want more than just, you know, rehab. I've had a massive accident. I've got to go out there and do something good for myself. So that was the biggest goal. And I don't know, look where it's got me. I'm like, yes, Lex, you did it. Hey.
1: Yeah. Your dad talked about in the book, like channeling that anger that you had. So that emotion into swimming. Was that how you saw it when you got in the pool? You were able to harness all this energy?
0: Yeah, 100%. Like, you know, because I was frustrated. Like I'm living a whole second life. I was just always like, I want my old life. But if I think about it, I go, no, I don't. I love who I am now, where I'm learning to accept her and understand her. But yeah, no, it's just, I don't know, life is just hard.
1: Yeah.
0: It can be. Like, honestly, it is difficult.
1: And making the Paralympics is extremely hard. It's beyond just living a hard life. So how does your TBI affect training? That those tough sessions in the pool, which you have to do if you want to be a gold medalist like you are.
0: Yeah, like honestly, it's tough because like, especially with like my behavior, like every morning at training and I'm training my little heart out and stuff like that, but it's really debatable on my emotions and behavior. to be honest with you. It's difficult, but like I get through it, and it's like, I don't know, I'm very determined and passionate person. When I want something, I'm going to fight for it. And that's what I've done since getting out of the hospital. Even in the hospital, I fought to walk and talk again, but I just have that mindset.
1: You fought all the way to the Paris Paralympics, world records, a couple of golds, a silver. Like, that is crazy. Are you able to fully comprehend just how wild that journey is in the space of 3 or 4 years?
0: I know, it's incredible, and I'm so proud of myself for how far I've actually come. But it like took me a bit of time to process when I won, because like with my brain, it's like the process of things, it takes a long time. And I was literally like, when I won and tapped the water, everyone was like I won, and I was like a shock. I was like, what? Like, what? And then I got out and everyone's like, you're like, you've won, Lex. And I just couldn't believe it.
1: Yeah, is it the heightened emotions of joy go wild as well?
0: Yeah. I was out having the best time of my life when I got home.
1: In Paris, did you have a fun time?
0: Oh, yeah. Yeah. I still had a great time.
1: Yeah. What does the joy do compared to, say, the anger, the hard bits? Is the joy, you know, exponentially better? How do you experience it?
0: What was that? Sorry.
1: Like, how do you experience the joy? What does that feel like in your body when that heightened emotion happens?
0: Oh, it just like, it makes me just feel happy. Like, and I've done all the hard work. So I'm just like a little relief off me going, like, you've done your hard training. You've worked so hard at it. Like, look what you've done. Like, that's just a relief to be so happy. That's what it does.
1: Have you heard from other people who live with a TBI who are inspired by what you do?
0: Yeah, I have actually, and it's incredible. And I love meeting them because I'm inspiring them as well to get, you know, the help they need. And that's the biggest thing I want. I want there to be a day. So the day of my accident, the 17th of July, I would love that to be Traumatic Brain Injury Awareness Day. And I will fight for that because I feel like we all need to be recognized and known, because we all struggle with a TBI, and it's really hard. It is really, really hard.
1: So there's not a day currently for
0: no,
1: it?
0: No, there's not a day. There's Brain Injury Day, but I want there to be a Traumatic Brain Injury, because that's what, you're born with a brain injury. With traumatic brain injury, you have it in life. Like me, I was 19 and I got it. So that's what the difference is, yeah.
1: So sport was such a huge part of your life before the accident, mm-hmm. before this second life. You're a triathlete, you were cycling, you were training when the accident happened. Do you know, have you heard from people about how sport is now for you compared to what it used to be? Is there a difference, or is it still, you know, what it was for you as always?
0: Look, I can't ever ride a bike again, which is fair, because like that was not a good day, the day of the accident on the bike. It's just not going back there. Yep. But sport has been the biggest part of my life since a little kid. I've just always been that little go-getter, like, you know, ADHD. I just go out and get it. I'm like, wow. I just loved it. It's just been the biggest thing in my life, sport. It 100% is. And I just got so much passion for it, especially swimming. I just love it.
1: And then why do you want, because everyone, well, a lot of people love sport, but to take it to that next level and compete, where's that come from?
0: Oh, my mindset. I've got a good, strong mindset. When I want something, I'm going to fight for it.
1: Yeah.
0: So I'll make sure I get it.
1: Okay. So how are we getting this day on the 17th of July? Who have you talked to? Who are the powers that can make that happen?
0: I don't know, but don't worry. I'll push it. Yeah. I'll go. I'll get it.
1: Yeah. Congrats on this book. I do want to ask you before we finish about music. It's a big part of, you know, you love sport, but you love music. I know it gives you that joy. I saw that footage of you literally learning to walk again, like your right foot, your right leg wasn't really moving, but you were singing a song. How is it that was in your memory and in your brain, that power of music?
0: Yeah, it's actually it's incredible personally, but like at the back of my brain, so like your music side and your creativity sit in the back.
1: Okay.
0: So I destroyed my whole brain very, very badly, but some of it down the back, I didn't, where the music sit, it heightened. So music, even in the hospital, I couldn't walk or talk, but I knew every word to every song. And everyone was like, what? How is this possible? Like, it was incredible. I see videos and I'm like, wow.
1: Yeah.
0: Wow. Yeah. So then, I don't know, music is the biggest part of my life, like personally. I love it more than anything.
1: When you think of your Paralympic gold, when you think of that crowning moment in Paris, is there a song that comes into your head?
0: Oh my goodness, I won't forget it. When Kylie Minogue when I got my medal, I had to sing it. I'm sorry. There was about to be the next event was about to happen, but I literally had to have a little stage and I had to get up and sing la, la, la. I fully was enjoying it. I didn't even care about the medal. I was like, this is going off.
1: Forget the anthem. It was Kylie.
0: Yeah.
1: Have you met Kylie?
0: No, but I want to. I really do. And I have to dance. Like, she has to sing. I just want to dance in front of her.
1: And it's Coachella at the moment. What are you into music wise right now?
0: Oh, that's pretty cool. Hey, I don't know, everything. I love everything. Music's just such a big thing in my life.
1: Yeah. Before I let you go, it is the next couple of years leading into LA. There's Brisbane on the cards. Is that something you like to think about? Is that something that's too big to dream of? Where do those bigger goals sit for you?
0: Oh, no, 100%. Like LA, yeah, 2028, that's definitely on the go. Like, I'm 100% all for that. Mm-hmm. And I'm very excited. But like, my next song, I'm really, really excited for that too. And my book, just, you know, there's lots of fun things happening and I'm excited, but I'm locked down into training. I'm locked down.
1: All right. Well, Alexa Leary's new book, Sink or Swim, is out now. Alexa, you should be not only super proud of that, but all of your achievements. So thank you so much for putting yourself into that book. It's an amazing read and for joining us here today.
0: Thanks.

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4: Andy Donaldson has just swum 12 hours in croc-filled waters in the Kimberley in WA and lived to tell the tale. In fact, he's broken a record or two in the process. Donaldson is an ultra-marathon swimmer. He's got multiple world records to his name, and he just completed the Dam-to-Dam Ord River Swim Challenge on Tuesday. He joins me now. We're still hours after getting out of the water. So, Andy, how are you feeling?
5: Hey, well, to be honest, pretty bashed up and bruised, but you know, a 55k swim is always going to do that to you, and that hasn't stopped the spirits from being high. And like you said in your intro, still have all my limbs.
4: That's good. Okay, so let's start with the obvious, because it's estimated that there's 5,500 freshwater crocs in the river that you just swam in. Yes, they're smaller, more timid than salties, but they're still crocs. And did I see correctly that when you started your swim just before 6 a.m, there was one in the welcoming party?
5: You're right, Declan. Yeah, apparently there was one literally just standing where I entered into the water, and I didn't actually see it. So, like, I might have probably got cold feet and backed out if I'd seen that thing, but no, look, we knew that with any open water swim in somewhere like a river or a lake or in the ocean, you're always mindful of the wildlife. We'd done our homework before this one. We had a great team of locals who were helping us out with the planning and execution of this swim, guys that are using it every day, and they really provided a lot of confidence and assurance that we were going to be okay and that it was going to be safe to take on the challenge. You know, the Ord River, yes, there are crocodiles in there, but it's also a body of water that is used recreationally every day. People swim in it, there's kayak tours, people have their houseboats on there. And I think that showed in the swim where, aside from that one at the start, I didn't actually see a thing in terms of crocs.
4: Did you have any fear, though, going in? It's obviously one of the various challenges you have to face. It's probably the most obvious everyone thinks of, but did you have to overcome any fear?
5: I think there's always that feeling. I don't think you would be human if you didn't have any fear, and you'd be probably complacent or a bit naive if you didn't have some kind of worries about it. But look, we had two boats out there on the water with us, a kayaker as well. They were my eyes and ears, because when you're swimming, you don't really see much. Your face is in the water. And yeah, I really felt confidence in their knowledge and having them around me through that entire journey, because yeah, these kind of challenges, they're not ones that you would take on your own, whether that's in the river or in the ocean. You're always out there in a team, and it takes people coming together to go and do something like that.
4: So did you bump into any wildlife, any turtles or big fish get in your road along the 55Ks?
5: You know, I didn't, which I don't know whether to be disappointed or relieved. But what we did see, though, the Ord River, where we started up at Lake Argyle, it winds down these beautiful ancient gorges, and you have the incredible red cliffs on either side. And we got a beautiful day for it. It was calm as the water as well is so fresh and clean. I saw some of the team grabbing their bottles and like scooping water out and taking drinks from it as well. So, you know, it was just an absolute dream to be out there and to experience that, because yeah, what we have here in our backyard in Western Australia, I think is, in terms of swimming especially, I think it's the best in the world.
4: People will be able to pick up on your accent. You're originally from Scotland, now live in Perth. So you talk about this beautiful scenery, these gorges that you got to swim through. Did you get to take any of it in or appreciate the beauty while you were swimming, or is that something you got to do before and probably in the aftermath?
5: Well, I fortunately got a bit of time beforehand to do a recce. Outback Tom, who lives up here, kindly took us out in his plane, and we did a bit of a flyover the river, which was just absolutely mind-blowing, and super grateful to Tom. He was also on the boat with us. But in the swim itself, usually I wouldn't be looking around. Something like an English Channel, you see the land at the start, and that's great. Obviously, the Dover, the White Cliffs of Dover, and then you see the land at the finish at France, but you see nothing in between. It's just wide, wide open ocean. But here we were, I think I was getting a sore neck from looking around. I was just in absolute awe of what we were swimming past. It was just so beautiful. So, yeah, I can't say it enough. I think we've got the best swim challenge in the world here in Kununurra. It was an absolute treat and joy to be out there and swimming in a landscape like that.
4: Brave to do the swim, brave to get in a plane with Tom. I think he only got his pilot license a few months ago, didn't he? Was it a smooth flight?
5: I think so. And he kept being reassuring. He's like, oh, this, if you hear like that clanking noise, it's meant to do that. Don't worry.

0: very kind of him to offer to take us up and show us his backyard, essentially, whether that's in a rickety plane or not. It's still a plane and still a really special experience. And I will say that he landed the plane with perfection, better than the airlines do. It was so incredibly smooth.
1: So we've talked about the wildlife, but there's lots of different obstacles that would have popped up across this nearly 12-hour swim. So, you know, wind, currents, weather, fatigue. What was the biggest challenge across the mammoth effort?
0: Yeah, you're absolutely right, Declan. I mean, it's first up, it's a 55K swim. You're in the water, you know, pushing yourself for almost 12 hours. So that's obviously taking a toll on the body, and physically is very demanding. Mentally, doing something like that as well, and when the muscles start to fatigue and cramp settles in, that can be very difficult as well. But I would have said the sun was probably one of the big challenges here in the Ord River. As you can see behind, it's very bright, and you're not really getting any shade out there in the water. So with that, there's the temperatures. I think it was about 34 degrees Celsius, 28 in the water. So you're really just having to battle with the elements there and do everything that you can to stay hydrated, avoid fatigue and cramping, and apply a really smart strategy to nutrition so that you can be fueled and hydrated in order to make the distance and go the whole way.
1: I'm going to ask you about the mental side of things, but since you brought up hydration, if people haven't seen your Instagram, there's some great videos of the way you're swimming. A bottle is dropped down to you and you sort of swim on your back for 2-3 strokes, scull this drink and keep going. What do you put into your body over those 12 hours to keep up the energy levels that you must need?
0: Well, look, it's a lot of carbs. So carbs are king. My partner, Eliza Kelly, she's a sports nutritionist and is, really on top of that, where you got to keep the body fueled and you do that with carbs. So carb mixes, energy gels, we usually dilute them in water so that it can pass into the body a lot easier. Flat Coca-Cola, which I think people find a bit wild that you're drinking Coke in the middle of a swim, but yeah, that sugar is kind of like the carbs in its most basic form, and it really passes through the gut easily. So we try to mix it up so that you don't get sick of the same taste. It's not like you're out there and you're chomping down a hamburger on the water. Like we try and keep it quite light and easy on the gut so that we can do things quickly and get what we need in order to get on to the finish.
1: So talk to me then about the mental side of things, because as much as it is physical, it's just ultimately you and your body out there and you battling against the elements. Tell me what you do mentally over those 12 hours to make sure that the fatigue doesn't become too much and your body tells you to stop.
0: Yeah, you're absolutely spot on, Declan. In marathon swimming, they say it's 20% physical, 80% mental. And, you know, your bodies are... You're really capable of so much more than you think. The mind gives up before the body. So having almost like a toolkit of go-tos for when times get tough is really an important thing. I like to have, you know, my mantras, things to tell myself when times get tough. I've got the team out there on the water who are keeping me encouraged. They're providing updates and messages from people all around the world who are following and cheering from afar, which I think really helps with lifting the spirits. But I'd say the most powerful one would be really connecting with your why. For someone to swim 55 kilometers in croc-inhabited waters, I think you need a pretty good reason to do that. And for me, when the head coach of the local swim club, Ben Brody, when he reached out, he originally just wanted me to come up and have a chat with the kids, to do some talks at the schools and run some swim clinics with his club in conjunction with the opening of the new 50-meter pool here. But I said to him, well, why don't we go big and do the big swim challenge down the Ord River and maybe try blow some minds and see if we can inspire people to go after their dreams. Don't

0: small, dream big. It doesn't necessarily need to be a 55K swim. It could be anything, you know. And I hope that through that challenge, we did it. You know, I think that when you are tired, when you blow things out to the bigger picture and your reasons like that, you find those extra gears that you didn't realize that you had, and that could be really special.
1: That's amazing, going from basically coming up to a new 50-meter pool to doing a 55-kilometer swim. That's a little scale up. I'm sure you have inspired a lot of people there and everyone who's seen it. Give us an idea of one of those mantras that, you if you want to, that you can open up on that keeps you going.
0: Oh, look, I think those things are quite personal to each individual. I sometimes write the name of loved ones on the side of my hand, so that when I'm swimming along, I can see that. And it's a reminder of those people that are important to you. For me, being in the water as well, I like to remember that you're connected to other people and other things that are sharing those waters. You know, if you dip your toe into the ocean, you're connected to people on the other side of the world. The ocean's a vast thing, and I often think about my family and then the people that have helped me along my journey. They've been there through the highs and my toughest moments as well, and it's almost like they're there with me every time I swim. So, you know, I think in terms of tools, it's things like that. They're unique and individual to every one of us. And, you know, you learn so much about yourself when you experience challenge, when you find a way through adversity, that you can always take on into future challenges and future events down the line.
1: So you're the first male to complete that swim. You also completed, it's your longest ever marathon swim. How proud are you of yourself for these efforts?
0: Oh, look, I'm pretty chuffed, as you might imagine. But, you know, these sorts of swims, it takes a team. No one's self-made. No one takes on the world by themselves. I think they need good people around them to show them the ropes. You have to lean on others for their knowledge and their expertise. And that showed on the water yesterday. We had about 20 people on the water, locals who knew that river inside out, that could navigate us all down that river safely and really make this thing possible. And I'll just add here that the Kununurra locals, they really showed up last night coming into the finish. I think about 200 all came down to the finish line to line up the banks of the shore and welcome us in. And, you know, that was really special, seeing that it resonated so deeply with the local community, that they understood the purpose behind it. There was all these kids down there that hopefully we've positively inspired them to get in and go after their dreams. And yeah, I think, there's to go far, go together. I think if there's one takeaway from all of us, that would be it.
1: Couple more for you. Quickly, speaking of Scotland, I chatted to the McLean brothers last year. They rode from South America to Australia. What is it with Scots and marathon efforts? Is there something in your DNA?
0: Oh, the McLean brothers are epic people. What they did last year with the Pacific Row is just mind-blowing. And yeah, I think we're just a stoic bunch. I'm sure you've seen our weather or at least heard about it. Melbourne's probably the closest thing to it. So, I think it's something to do with the mindset there. People are very purpose driven. They're tough. They're resilient, stoic, and they're all good qualities for endurance sport and especially challenges where there's purpose injected into them, just like what the McLean brothers had there across the Pacific. So yeah, I'm certainly proud to be Scottish, but I'm also incredibly proud to be Australian as well. Without Australia, I wouldn't be doing what I'm doing. I wouldn't have ever imagined swimming in the ocean or in the rivers or open water had I not moved here. So this is this country's been so good to me, and I'd love to do my small part to help

0: wherever it's needed in return.
1: I've mentioned a few of the world records you've got. A couple of years ago especially was a big year for you, completing 7 of those huge swims. But is there one now that's next on the horizon? Is there something that you've been working towards, a new challenge?
0: In terms of going after world records, like I'm not as driven for those as much as I used to. For me, it's more the purpose that's attached to a challenge that really drives me now more than anything. But look, maybe one day I'd love to do something in Scotland. Maybe the Isle of Arran, which is a place that's close to my heart, is where my family and I used to go every year for holidays. So there's a personal connection to that. Not many people have ever swum more than 100 kilometers in the one go, so that might be one for the future, but we'll see. 55k has felt like a long time, so I might put a hold on that one for now.
1: Yeah, certainly not in your mind right now. Not immediately. Yeah, last one. There's some plenty of good feeds in Kimberley, lots of fish. What was your first meal post-swim? You know, you'd had so much liquid across 12 hours. What was the actual food that you wanted to put in once you finished?
0: I'm going to drop my sports dietitian partner in it here, but we went out for a burger and chips afterwards. So
1: that's good.
0: She just said, get the carbs in and get a little bit of protein. But I think the key thing was the hydration. And by hydration, I mean actual hydration, not down at the pub, but with the electrolytes. But no, I think I certainly built up an appetite after that swim. It was a very good meal.
1: Yes. Just, yeah.
0: After a long day at the office.
1: You've done amazingly yourself, your team, and hopefully, and I think for sure, inspired a lot of people in Kununurra and everyone who watched you do that 55-kilometre swim over 12 hours. So congrats, Andy, and we appreciate you sharing your story here on ABC Sport Daily.
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3: Because we'll wait to see what form that protection takes and how it works, but anyway.
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3: Well,
4: he's been highly engaged in it, reading the papal encyclical and meeting lots of his muso friends to talk about this issue.
5: Well, they do love a Gen X band T-shirt, although I think the PM's officially a boomer, but he's kind of on the cusp.
3: No, he's a boomer. Yeah,
5: He's close, though.
3: The other thing I love is how everybody's reading the papal encyclical.
6: It's the hot new thing. It's the new abundance.
3: It is the new abundance.
5: Oh, no, let's not go back to abundance. Thank you. You've been a great panel and made my guest hosting excellent today. Thank you very much.
3: Thanks.
5: Now, if you've ever dined at the Lodge and been asked to bring a plate, you would know how important it is to research the dish you plan to bring, especially if you want it to be a surprise. Otherwise, things could get awkward. We'll leave you with that. Thanks for watching.
7: I'm making something I know is special to him from his childhood. 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
10: Hello and welcome to Offsiders, I'm Abby Jelmy. After 103 matches over more than a month, it comes down to this. The creativity and brilliance of Argentina against the precision and technical skill of Spain. The World Cup final in New Jersey tomorrow will be watched by billions. The build-up has focused on the remarkable connection between the biggest name in football and the teenage prodigy that many say will take his throne. But before the final, the golden boot race was turned on its head in a completely bonkers third place final in Miami this morning.
11: Purposeful play by Upamecano into Elise. Here's Mbappe! Goal number 9 of this World Cup. Here come France again.